0: We're at the rodeo in Sumas, which, by the way, I know is called the Bullerama. I was there. I saw it in action. I saw them doing the mutton busting. We talked to the winner's father yesterday in the zone. We got you covered, man. We're everywhere. That's the one thing that we promised you when we started doing this zone. When we took over for Mark Skolten, you know, Mark did so many great things with his show, and we promised you, you know what, we're not going to be able to replace him, but we're certainly going to be able to get the show out and about and do as much as we possibly can to honor him and to really, you know, give the Northwest Washington sports fan everything that they need and deserve. And so we're at all these things. We go to all these things. We want to be there. And look at Jason stepping up and playing in the tournament. Not only are we promoting that RazFest tournament, the Kurt Mayberry Memorial Classic 3-on-3 event at RazFest, but he's going to participate. He has a team in this thing. Going to do his show up there at Rustlers. And again, if you know anything about Rustlers, oh, man, that's a good time. That is a good time. I love Linden. I love Linden. You know, I remember growing up, you know, the joke in Bellingham, I grew up on the south side. I'm a Seahome guy. I went to Fairhaven Middle School, Happy Valley Elementary, part of Geneva, and even went to Larrabee. They moved me around as a youngster. But, you know, we always looked at Linden. I mean, we always looked at that as it's kind of like Footloose, the movie Footloose, that town. And, boy, that town, what they do up in Linden, I love that community so much. Every time I go up there, the people are awesome. And, you know, they're doing Whiskey Fest, Raz Fest. Everything's a fest. They make incredible ice cream up there. I just love getting into downtown Linden. They got a great cigar shop right in the heart of the city. Linden's thriving, man. Linden's thriving. Can we give the Lions a new school, though? I mean, seriously, I don't want to get all political. This one just doesn't make sense to me. I mean, the Linden Lions deserve a new school. But, I mean, that's, you know, keep fighting the fight, guys. 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No Mariners on the radio today or tomorrow because they've got the All-Star break. They need it. They're recovering. Maybe some of them are taking extra batting practice. Maybe some are reading up on how to hit left-handed pitching. I don't know. Maybe there's home with all the babies. I mean, most of the players on the team had babies. And so whatever they're doing, I hope they're getting rested up. And I look forward to the second half of this baseball season. You know, I think the Mariners are going to answer this. I'm not just being rah-rah guy because I'm a Mariner fan. You know, I really believe they're going to get it together. We've been talking about this for so long. It's a weird baseball season, too. I don't know if the baseball gods are angry or what's going on, but you only have five teams in the American League that have a winning record. Mariners are not one of them. We're a game under 500. Game and a half out of first place behind that powerhouse Rangers team. Ugh. But I'm not worried. I mean, I don't know the right term. Jason, what is the right term on this? Cautiously optimistic or, you know, I just think it is going to fall into place. It just seems like everything's taking so long. The Chicago White Sox at the All-Star break are in first place. That's the team that has Cleveland, the division that has Cleveland. They have Detroit. And some. If I would have told you that the White Sox were going to be leading the division five games over 500, I mean, you would have bet me $1,000. There's no way in hell that was going to happen.
1: You're right to not trust it. Yeah. I don't know who does trust it, right?
0: Yeah, I mean, just baseball is just really, really funky, at least for sure in the American League. You know, in the National League, you got all those, you know, they bought all these teams, right? The Dodgers, I mean, they should be doing this. At no point do we even apply baseball stuff to the Dodgers. Like, yeah, that's a good team, and they're good. And guess what? They're winning because they're good, and they paid a lot of money to be good. I mean, that there's nothing else to analyze there. Right? They're not over there going, who are we going to get at the All-Star break? What are we going to do at the trade deadline? Are we going to trade away Ohtani to get a bat? I don't think so. they don't even know what this means. You go up to a Dodger fan, hey, man, what do you think about the trade deadline? I don't know. When is that? We get a little bit of a break so I don't have to watch a game for a night so I can go take my lady out? I mean, what is a trade deadline to a Dodger fan?
1: What do you even think local radio is in these Dodger networks? Like, what are they talking about for 162 games when they're clearly going to make the playoffs and they're probably going to go back to the World Series again?
0: You know, they're at the point. I can't imagine what LA Sports Radio is talking about these Dodgers. You know, right? I mean, is Ohtani really that good? Yeah, Ed, I think he is. All right. What else? You think we should be winning more games than this? Well, we probably could because we're really good. But are we really, really, really good? No, Ed, I think we're just really, really good. What's it going to take to get this Dodger team to be really, really, really good? I don't know, man. They're really, really good. I don't know. Chuck, what? Yeah, they're really good. You can't take this right. No, I think they could be a lot better. They could make a trade. They could make a trade and go get that other guy at that other team. I mean, what are they really talking about in L.A.? Hey, do you think we should change up the logo and modernize it? I don't know, man. It's been working for all these years.
1: Which pitcher are we going to drop when we get Tarek Skubal over the offseason? That's a tough decision right there.
0: Right? I mean, that's what they're talking about in L.A. Hey, how can we get the fans to show up when the game starts and maybe to stay past the seventh inning? I don't know. You think about maybe extra bobbleheads during the game? That's a good idea, Bob. You know, instead of making them wait before the game, but you know what? Let's give them away in the parking lot before the game starts, and then people have to show up to Chavez Ravine a little bit earlier. And maybe they can come in and get a Dodger dog, catch the game in the first, second, and third innings. I don't know. Just a thought. What other famous people do you think we could get to show up to the game? And we got a lot of them that just show up in the Dodger hat to take credit for what we're doing. Yeah, we could probably get the cash of some of those reality shows. I don't know. Nah, reality shows, they don't live up to our standard. We need to get some Emmy-winning actors in the stands. Let's work on that. Okay, that's a good idea. I don't know. Just a thought. I mean, they don't care. I mean, just they don't care. But over here, man, we're over here thinking, let's get rid of two of our best pitchers to get a guy who can hit a left-handed pitcher. Let's give away a whole bunch of things. Did you see Harry Ford's gotten called up by the Nationals?
1: Oh, no, I didn't really. I heard he was struggling in the minor leagues.
0: Well, he's now heading up to the big leagues. I think they're regular catchers on the 10-day, and so they're bringing Harry Ford up. That'll be interesting to see him play. I liked Harry Ford. You know, we had to get rid of him to make some moves. But, he's doing that. And then just some other news and notes from around the American League West. Lance McCullers Jr. It looks like the Milwaukee Brewers have gotten him from the Astros. Is that right?
1: Yeah, I saw that. That move was a long time coming. I mean, Lance McCullers at one point was an all-star for Houston. He was a Cy Young contender. He was really good. And it's not like he's really, like, old right now. I think he's his early, mid-30s. But, man, like, you look at that guy's ERA. It's in the fives the past 2 years. When we talk about why the Astros suck so much in that early part of the season, why they're pitching so bad, he's one of the starters that made that pitching so bad. So I expect Houston to get better from trading Lance.
0: Well, let me understand this deal here. Because, you know, we have to keep an eye on the Astros. Because, you know, they could be a couple moves away from, we're never sure. We're never sure. But the Brewers have acquired right-handed pitcher Lance McCullers Jr. and left-handed pitcher Colton Gordon from the Astros today in exchange for outfield prospect Jaden Fielder. On one hand, it's pretty cool that they got a guy that's a fielder, and his name is Fielder. I mean, that's got to help the team a lot. But
1: Prince Fielder's son, I believe.
0: Yeah. And so there's some good blood there. It's baseball blood. But, you know, that's not any move where, like, okay, here come the Astros.
1: Well, honestly, if anything, it's like now they don't have Lance McCullers, which is kind of a bummer because I love facing that guy. I mean, Alan, like, his ERA was in the sixes each of the past two seasons. You don't see that for major league starters.
0: See, is this the equivalent of if we trade Castillo and do some kind of minor league thing for down the road? It maybe just clears us of Castillo, but it doesn't really help build us now.
1: Yeah, McCullers is Castillo on steroids, so maybe relative to the team it could be. But...
0: Yeah, can I just – I've made this mistake too. I think we have to be careful when you say he's this guy on steroids, because there has been a steroid issue in baseball in years past.
1: You're right.
0: And maybe even still, I don't know. But I just – the casual fan driving home, it's sunny, he's got the radio on, he's half listening. I'm like, what? Castillo, I think, is on steroids? What? Well, they should trade him then. Well, I think they did. You got to be careful with that.
1: Can they void his contract if that's the case?
0: But again, no one's on steroids here. You meant that figuratively, but I think it's just a bad word to use under these circumstances. But so, yeah, I mean, so that's what they're doing. I mean, it's worth noting, but it doesn't really help us.
1: Well,
0: I mean,
1: you know what the great irony is with this trade deadline coming up and what the Mariners have and what's happening in this division is, you know, the two teams they're competing with, you know, two of the teams, the Athletics and Astros, are teams that desperately need starting pitching to the point where they'd have really good teams that you could convince themselves could come out of the American League if they just fixed their pitching situation up, because both those teams have awesome offenses and the Mariners have a surplus of pitching. And if you were ever going to see a scenario where there'd be an in-division trade that would benefit both teams, it would probably be the Mariners sending Castillo to either the Astros or the A's. I just can't see that happening, though.
0: No, it can't. Jeff Passan's been saying all along that this could be a very strange deadline coming up.
2: The absolute mediocrity of the American League has a chance to completely upend our expectations of what a trade deadline looks like. And a lot of this goes back to Detroit. Like, if Detroit doesn't make a move here, and by the way, they're facing the four worst teams in the American League, plus the Chicago Cubs before the deadline. So there are moves to be made in terms of going up in the standings. But if they don't make that move up in the standings, then the trade deadline salvaged a little bit with Tarek Skubal and with Casey Mize likely on the move. But neither of those guys is going to help the Mariners a whole lot. I don't think they're going to be in the market for a starting pitcher when they've got too many of them already. So I look at a team like the Twins that has some talent to put out there. And by the way, the Twins are tied with the Mariners at this point. I really do wonder if the standings and waiting on all the standings to shake out is going to make for a slow trade deadline season and maybe an absolute dud by the end.
0: Yeah, so this is going to be real weird, man. Real weird at this trade deadline. I mean, it is.
1: Jared DePoto said it, man. This is not like other trade deadlines. It's teams like those Toronto and Detroit's are looking to get better, and they're still have rough records.
0: You know, other people have been saying that maybe it's Dan Wilson's fault, and maybe we need to explore that a little bit. I've been talking for quite some time. I mean, you know, you can question a manager's decision with the bullpen or whatever, and whatever's going on with the starting pitching and the piggyback and whatever all that was. Yeah, okay. I mean, I got to believe some of that's coming from upstairs. But, you know, if you want to lay some of these decisions on Dan, you can. The righty-lefty, lefty-righty, all that stuff. But I'm at the point where I'm like, give us a little energy, Dan. I mean, give this team some energy. You can even see his press conference. I'm asking, you know, just give us a little more at the press conference and lead us to believe that you're kind of fired up and you're not just, you know, lethargically going through the motions here.
1: It's frustrating for the fan base. It really is, especially given all the decisions that have been, you know, really critically looked upon. I was talking with the Mariners fan. It's in Oregon yesterday, and he was like, I literally have a group chat with my, you know, hometown friends from Washington where we literally just lambaste Dan Wilson's bullpen decisions every game. It's ridiculous. Like, people are really, really against this guy.
0: Well, ESPN's Buster Olney says, hang on. Mariner fans need to slow their roll. They're being way too extreme when it comes to actually firing Dan Wilson.
3: Similar conversations going on with the Yankees right now. You know, been struggling of late, and there's speculation it was Aaron Boone the right guy, and Brian Cashman, their GM, came out and said Aaron Boone's done a fine job. It comes down to players performing. In the Yankees case, you know, Cody Bellinger is streaky. You know, before Ben Rice had a big day on Thursday, he had been down. Paul Goldschmidt, veteran, he had been down. With the Mariners, it's about Cal Raleigh, and it's about Julio, who's had some ups and downs, surprisingly, because he got off to such a good start. Yep. And then for him to go into a bit of a swoon, the depth in the lineup, I don't think, is what we expected it to be. So it's absolutely about the players. I know, you know, the managers, their various decisions, especially with the bullpen, that are torn apart, seventh, eighth, and ninth inning. But the bottom line is, I think the Mariners' potential ceiling at this moment is higher than just about any team other than the Rays and the Yankees, I think, in the American League.
0: Hmm. Well, again, you know, the thing that I was asking yesterday on the show, and I do think, you know, when you start thinking, okay, should we get rid of Dan Wilson? Should we do something about the managerial situation? I mean, we saw what happened, obviously, when we dumped the previous manager. Scott Service got wronged every which way. You know, we liked him, but after nine seasons, you know, it all got screwed up how they did it and all this, but maybe it was just time to do that. In this particular case, I'm like, you know, do we do something? We like Dan. He's connected. The fans like him. The players like him. You know, you mentioned some of the fans are questioning these decisions and so forth. But when I start thinking about if a little bit younger, you got Lou Piniella doing shag commercials right now. But if you rewind the clock 5 to 7 years and you brought him back to manage this team, does he have the right temperament to get us 5, 10, 15 more wins? And maybe so. Maybe he's the messenger that this team needs. And I'm not necessarily just saying Dan Wilson needs to go out there and chuck second base into center field. You know, but I mean, But at some point, just the fiery message, like, you know what, guys, this is what we got. You've got talent here. You know, we're still, I mean, the part when I really start breaking it down, I fall into the excuse zone a little bit, going, well, World Baseball Classic and injuries and Brendan Donovan got hurt. But we got Julio. We got Cal. We got Naylor. We got a Rosarena, 2, 3, 4, 5 hitters. We haven't seen anything like that in a long time. And then all of a sudden, Canzone's put it together. Raley's great. Okay, so Ref Snyder doesn't work out. We can't hit left-handed pitching. But all of a sudden, it just takes one left-handed pitcher to just slay us. All of a sudden, we're just throwing up zero after zero. Is it really that fragile of a lineup that we have? I mean, they should be doing something. Would a Pinella come in here and open up a can of whoop-ass? Would John Schneider, the current manager of the Toronto Blue Jays, no relation to John Schneider of the Seahawks, if he ran this team, does he have the temperament to get us 5, 7, 10 more wins?
1: That's the thing, right? Because there's different types of ball clubs, right? There's ones where the managers are in the identity of the team, which is with the case of Schneider and the Blue Jays. A team like the Mariners feels like it falls on the players and some of these organizational pillars, like a J.P. Crawford, like a Cal Raleigh, who it's kind of on them to be the leaders of the team, or at least publicly. So, you know, if that's the case, you're going to have them take charge like they did last year in Tampa with that, you know, team meeting they called. You know, for better or for worse, Dan's not that guy. We've seen him enough at this point to tell, like, he's not that guy. And when it's winning, everyone's going to be like, oh, he's so calm and cool and collected, he keeps a level head. And when he's losing, it's like, man, why can't we get more out of this guy? So, you know, that's the problem with that temperament, but...
0: Well, Buster Olney is saying that slow your roll, Mariners fans, as far as firing Dan Wilson too soon. Meanwhile, the MLB Network's John Morosi says he believes his bad injury luck is going to turn around for the Mariners.
4: This is a team coming off of the ALCS last year with a durable Raleigh and a durable Naylor and what has been, to this point, a durable Donovan and a pretty durable Julio, that they've all been hurt at different times. That's not supposed to happen. And Matt Brash missed. He was supposed to be healthy this year. Even Munoz has had some inconsistencies this year. It's a team that's supposed to be healthy and has not been healthy in a way that you can't really plan for it. And even when you have planned for it, let's say the way that Cole Young has played and Emerson has played, J.P. Crawford missed time and has then come back. So, inconsistent, injured, unfulfilled first half. They should be better. And if I'm going to be honest, I believe in their chance to turn it around more than I believe in the Blue Jays or the Tigers.
0: So there you go. So this whole injury thing, it'll correct itself.
1: You can look at it a lot of what lenses, right? You can look at it like the Mariners done this with Cal being, you know, injured, Donovan being out this whole time, the rotation having, you know, the problems it's had, and a lot of these guys like a Cole Young and JP even dealing with these, and the Mariners are still at this place. But
0: The one thing I haven't really looked up as far as actual numbers to talk about, I'm kind of curious how, from the injury perspective with this Mariners team, and, you know, again, I don't hear them making it as an excuse, but it is certainly disrupting the team. The injuries are disrupting the plan here. We've had to put some Band-Aids on places that, you know, we didn't expect, and we don't really have the right Band-Aid to cover certain situations, and obviously we've been exposed with this left-handed hitting thing. But if you compare this year's 2026 Mariners to the injury-riddled 2025 Astros, who had it worse? Is it comparable? Or did one of these teams have it worse? Because, I mean, all we talked about is how banged up the Astros were, but they were still finding ways to be in the divisional race right up until the very end of the season. We didn't really knock out the Astros until we swept that four-game series in their building at the end of the season. Remember that?
1: Yeah.
0: That we finally, and meanwhile, we were a healthy team. We had Naylor and Suarez, and we had a whole energy. We were the team. And all we talked about the Astros, how banged up they were, but they're still in, they will not go away. So that injury-riddled team versus the Mariners' injury-riddled team this year, who has it worse?
1: I think the Astros had it worse last year. The Mariners, the fact that the Mariners are even approaching that level of what the 2025 Astros was is pretty incredible. But the thing we have to remember is, the Astros were playing it better than the Mariners were. Joe Espada, their manager, was in the manager of the year talks for how he was carrying that team. And now all of a sudden it's flipped. I just was looking at the Houston radio about a month ago, and they're like, do we need to fire Joe? It's getting pretty bad. It looks like we're out of this division race, which just goes to show you how fast these

0: keeps asking, like, hey, you know, who do you think the Mariners' biggest competition is? Themselves. And again, as much as we're Mariner fans, I'm not saying that just because we're Mariner fans. I mean, this is the Mariners versus the Mariners this year. They're not really looking and going, well, we got to watch over the Rangers and Astros. It's like, no, we got to pull our heads out of our butts because this is on us. I think
1: it's, you know, it's just worth monitoring though with this Houston team. All those injuries we talked about, you know, in April and May and everything that it added up, they're getting those guys back. Hunter Brown, their best starting pitcher, is back now. Josh Hader, their all-star closer, is back. Jeremy Peña, their all-star shortstop, is back at the top of the lineup. I mean, Houston's starting to get their guys back from those injuries that we were all talking about 3 months ago.
0: So if the Astros get those guys back, and we get Brendan Donovan back, we get Brash back in the bullpen, who has the better team? If both teams go instantly healthy tomorrow, who has the better baseball team?
1: It's still the Mariners because of the pitching. That's what makes this team so special is the pitching core.
0: And then we got to quit fumble bumping some of this pitching around, right? And by the way, I mean, a couple of things I don't know what to even say. I mean, it's one thing to go, well, we just got to win and play better on the road. Okay, but how do you do that again? Because, you know, why can't Brian Wu look like an actual great pitcher, the great pitcher that he is? You and I were ready to hand him a Cy Young when we met him up at spring training this year. And now he can't win on the road. I mean, that's something I don't know how to explain. You can explain the Mariners, you know, maybe they're not hitting as well because they're a big stud game plan that we had at leadoff with Brendan Donovan. Great hitter. That was all. I mean, if he's in this lineup now, we're scoring a lot more runs than we're scoring. Just him alone. And it's not like he's going to hit a bunch of home runs and do all that, but he's going to create traffic. He's going to open up the door for a two-run shot from Julio and then Cal. I mean, somebody there is going to be able to do something. Right, Brendan Donovan finds ways to get on base. I mean, he's a run waiting to happen. I mean, does he give you an extra run a game almost? You know, and so that's how big he is on this team. And it's us versus us.
1: It's the same conversations we're having last season. Mariners, the team we thought they were at home. They're 27-20. All their problems. You can look at all their problems. It's these road trips, man. 21-29. They just got to clean it up on the road.
0: Can you go to the Googler just for a second? What was our record at this time last year, July 15th?
1: I believe it was 57, and I think they were like 8 games above. I'll double-check this, though.
0: But we went on a roll to get there, right?
1: Exactly. It was right before the All-Star break they caught fire.
0: Yeah, and so they were able to build up on that. So it was 57 wins?
1: Yeah, that's what I remember.
0: So if that's true, if that's the actual number, we're sitting here at 48 wins, 9 wins less than that, right? Does that make sense?
1: Here, I'm gonna get you the actual one. So at the All-Star break last year, the Mariners had 51 wins. They were 51-45 going.
0: Okay, so 51-45. So we're 3 games behind. We're 3 wins less than we were last year, and we had just gotten Naylor and Suarez. And it's not like Suarez lit it up. Suarez saved a couple of moments for us, but you know, he wasn't the guy that was, you know, Naylor was, you know, the spark plug for the team. And so we get, you know, I don't know who we're going to get at the trade deadline. Maybe we can squeak out at someone who can maybe sort of-ish hit left-handed pitching. It doesn't feel like we're going to have a lot of options, you know, unless we do some kind of bigger blockbuster deal and involve Castillo or a Logan or a Wu or something, you know, that we may or may not do. But you have to look at this point, Brendan Donovan's going to be like an acquisition. Brendan Donovan's going to be like a mid-season acquisition that we're excited about that's going to do something for us. Right, and if we're only pacing 3 games behind, you know, and it just again, we have the better lineup. Last year, you could argue the Astros had the better lineup; they were just banged up. Is that a true statement?
1: Yeah, last year.
0: So, I mean, we're comparable to last year. It's just we didn't quite get it going until we settled into the lineup. Remember, we were platooning first, we were platooning third. We weren't sure who was going to be where. You know, we had Rayleigh kicking balls at first base for the first half of the season. The guy with the beard, I've already forgot his name. You know, it just, you know, that whole thing. And so, you know, here we are again, comparable, but we're cocked with more and ready to fire in the second half, more so than we were going into this All-Star break.
1: And to your point, this top of the lineup stuff isn't going to stay the same. J.P. Crawford's been awesome. He's been getting on base, but the fact of the matter is you got a guy hitting 230 who's your leadoff hitter. And once Brendan Donovan comes back, he was considered

0: consistently in that 280, 290 range for most of the season before he got injured. That's going to be a big change, and that's just going to produce more runs when you get to the heart of the lineup with a guy who can get on base more consistently. So, love JP. Think he's been holding it down and on leadoff is not your regular guy, but Brendan Donovan's a whole type of monster that I think is going to bring a lot more firepower to this team.
1: And keep an eye on third, because you know this might be JP's last year. We did, you know, yes, we moved JP over to third to bring in Cole Demerson. That all made sense for this year, but we don't have to keep JP. Again, emotionally, we all want to keep him. It's nice. It's great. But
0: Dan said he wants to be a Mariner for life.
1: Yeah, I know. And he can be as long as he retires this year.
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4: Westwood One Sports presents this World Soccer update. Argentina are through to the FIFA World Cup final after yet another epic comeback from the defending champions. 2-1 the final over England in Atlanta. England struck first in the 55th minute, but then bunkered defensively, and Argentina started banging down the door with an 85th minute equalizer by Enzo Fernandez and the game winner, Lautaro Martinez, header 2 minutes into stoppage time. Lionel Messi with both assists. English star Harry Kane commented on England's conservative approach after taking the lead.
5: It's a normal mindset to try and hang on and try and hang on to the one goal lead, but you know, we're still 20 minutes plus stoppage time to go. It was always going to be a long time, so we're gonna have to watch the game back and find out exactly how we can improve in those situations. But it's been probably the missing piece now for, you know, the last 4 or 5 tournaments.
4: Argentina face Spain Sunday in the final. I'm Lucas Panzica, Westwood One Sports.
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0: Good afternoon. I'm Jason Upton. The World Cup final is set. Argentina staged yet another comeback to beat England 2-1 at Atlanta this afternoon. The defending World Cup champs trailed with 5 minutes remaining in regular time before Enzo Fernandez tied it and Lautaro Martinez went on to score the winner on a header just 2 minutes into injury time. Argentina will now play Spain in the final on Sunday in East Rutherford, New Jersey. American League prevailed in the All-Star game last night. The AL pitchers combined to deliver a 3-hit shutout gem in Philly against the National League. It was the first All-Star shutout since 2013. The Yankees' Cody Bellinger took home MVP thanks to a 2-run single he hit in the first inning. Seattle's Randy Arozarena went 1-for-2 at the plate with a single in the ninth. Baseball back tomorrow and the Phillies host the Mets to kick off the second half of the season. Mariners back in play on Friday for the start of a 3-game weekend series against the San Francisco Giants at T-Mobile Park. Speaking of shutouts, the Bell threw one themselves last night at Joe Martin Field. Cedric Henderson started them off with 6 strikeouts across 3 perfect innings, and the rest of the Bell's bullpen combined to give up just a single hit in their 6-0 win over the Cascade Collegiate League Showcase team. Matt Churchill led the attack at the plate with a home run as the Bells put their plate discipline on display with 7 walks to their 5 hits. They continue their homestand against non-league opponents tonight when they host the Dub C Fish Sticks at 6:35. The Storm's rough season took another hit in the Windy City this morning. They fell to the Chicago Sky 95-90 for their third straight loss. Kent native and Gonzaga alum Courtney Vandersloot scored 8 points and dished out 6 assists in the win for Chicago. She ranks second on the all-time WNBA assists leaderboard as she continues her 16th season in the league. Meanwhile, Storm rookie Flajay Johnson led the team with 25 points. Seattle wraps up their road trip on Friday when they travel to Indiana to face Caitlin Clark and the Fever. Former CEO.

0: Seahawks quarterback will not face charges for an alleged assault. ESPN reports that Geno Smith is no longer being investigated for an incident in which a woman accused him of battery last month. A woman claiming to be Smith's ex-girlfriend called 911 on June 21st, telling officers she was assaulted by him. No one was arrested or taken into custody at the scene. Former three-year starter in Seattle, Smith was sent from the Raiders to the Jets in a March trade and immediately named starter. Neither him nor the Jets have publicly responded to the allegations. And the fight to bring the Sonics back continues. NBA Commissioner Adam Silver confirmed at a press conference yesterday that several groups are interested in buying an expansion team in Seattle, even though only one has gone public with its bid. He added that he still believes the league will make a decision regarding expansion by the end of this year. Comes after the NBA Board of Governors voted in March to explore expansion exclusively in Seattle and Las Vegas, with the target to bring the new teams in by 2028 if they are approved. Their next scheduled meeting falls in September, though there is no guarantee they'll have a final vote on expansion during that meeting. I'm Jason Upton. For more, head to mybellinghamnow.com.
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4: Jim Rome here with your Rome Report. Milwaukee Buck Tyler Herro tells ESPN he wants to, quote, move on from his altercation with Bam Adebayo. Couple of thoughts here. Number one, getting punched in the face by Bam is not a, quote, altercation. It's getting punched in the face by Bam. Generally, it takes two letting the hands go for it to be, quote, an altercation. Secondly, probably a good idea to, quote, move on. You know what's a better idea? Not starting it in the first place. Not talking junk about a former teammate to some rando on social. This is what former Heat great Tim Hardaway Sr. meant when he told me Monday Herro didn't really embrace the Heat culture. Because Heat culture does not include running to social to crack the franchise's most important player the second you get dealt. Herro bleeped around and he found out. More specifically, his face found out. Proving once again, the NBA offseason is way better than its regular season. I'm Jim Rome.
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9: I'm getting excited again. The Seahawks might actually use their tight ends. I was reading an article about that today, that maybe, just maybe, We're going to switch things up

0: A little bit. I got to believe the offense, even though Kubiak is gone to the Raiders, that it's not like they bring in Brian Fleury and all of a sudden everything's going to be different. It's not like, oh my God, Brian Fleury's going to just change everything and all this. We hired a guy pretty quick who we knew very well from a team that's really good, the San Francisco 49ers. And no, he wasn't their OC, but you know, he was surrounded by greatness, right? I think there are coaches in the NFL. Our current head coach, Mike McDonald, who, by the way, has been ranked as the third best coach in the NFL right now. Oh, by the way, he's the defending Super Bowl head coach. You know, again, he came from a really good situation, right? I mean, he was a defensive coordinator, but he was more than primed to become a head coach in the NFL. And yeah, did he have a bit of a learning curve? Sure, but I mean, he knew the game. I mean, he was under John Harbaugh, right? And so there was that. I got to believe Brian Fleury is same type of situation under Kyle Shanahan, who, by the way, is an incredible coach. And so I think that he might offer a couple of different switcheroos, you know, and all of that. But I don't think all of a sudden we're going, oh my God, we got a new OC. The new OC is fitting into our system just as much as the offense has to fit into his.
1: Exactly. And what I like about Fleury is he's been very vocal about the fact that, yeah, they're building on what Clint Kubiak, you know, started there last year, which was very effective. But he wants to add stuff. He's not just going to have a carbon copy of that Kubiak offense. Fleury has ideas of his own, which I really appreciate. You just not trying to be the guy that you left, just be an increased presence, right? And, you know, I think San Francisco has something going on with their assistant coaches there where they're really pumping him out. I was reading an article on ESPN yesterday about K.J. Wright, you know, our friend, former member of the Legion of Boom, who is their linebackers coach, coaching, you know, the best linebacker in the league, Fred Warner, in that group, where the ESPN writer was basically like, is K.J. Wright the next D'Amico Ryans, you know, current, you know, former Niners defensive coordinator, current Texans head coach who was getting some Coach of the Year nods? Like, the Niners do a really good job of developing their coaches, and K.J. Wright might be that next one. But we're just hoping that Fleury can be along the lines of that, because, Alan, I think this offense has a lot more room to go. You mentioned the tight ends play getting better. We talk a lot about Rashid Shaheed and what we saw from on special teams, but where was that in the passing game? I think that's another level they could reach. You know, I see Torrey Horton. He seems like he might be coming back soon, and that is a potentially untapped gem in this offense.
0: Oh, absolutely. Mike McDonald says Torrey Horton, he should be back near the start of training camp, and so that's good news.
2: Still all positive with Torrey. You know, we should be looking at early on in camp, if not the beginning of camp, where he's, you know, if we stay on schedule and everything goes well, we'll be praying that he can be out there. And, you know, it won't be a full, you know, you got to be smart in how he comes back and all that, but he should be active within I don't put a timetable on it. It could be anywhere from day one, he's rocking and rolling, or maybe it's a couple days. We'll see.
1: And this is a dark horse of the Seahawks offense, Alan, because, you know, he was the talk of training camp last year. Remember, we had Jono from The Score go down there, and he was raving about him. And, you know, he basically played Marquez Valdes-Scantling out of a roster spot on this team. And he lived up to that. I mean, he started three games. He played eight, and eight's a generous number because he got injured in a couple of those. But he scored five touchdowns with the Seahawks in the first half of last year, which I think people don't talk enough about. He was just a big play threat, and that's something that is going to be really welcome on this offense.
0: You know, think about this for a second. You know, as we talk about the offense and everyone's talking about how he lost K-9, the Super Bowl MVP, let's be honest, the Super Bowl MVP was not our running back. K-9, I mean, he did some good things and all that. The Super Bowl MVP was the dark side defense. I mean, that's really what happened. I mean, however they want to do an award and do all that. And again, I'm not taking away from a guy and kicking a guy while he's on another team. You know, but I just, again, it's not like, you know, we all this loss. Everyone keeps talking about this loss. I'm over here thinking Torrey Horton's going to be back. Barner's going to be back. Where's this Arroyo kid? You know, I mean, this is stuff. I mean, we forget that we have all this in our back pocket.
1: And a healthy Barner, by the way. The laundry list of injuries that man was going through by the end of last season is ridiculous. He had like two surgeries right after the season.
0: Yeah. I think he's going to be my favorite player this year.
1: Yeah. Yeah. I mean, wait for him on Hard Knocks, man.
0: Oh, it's going to be awesome. He's going to carry the show. But Torrey Horton, Barner, Arroyo coming back. You know, we're not even talking about any of those three guys. And we're over here worried about the offense because we have a new coordinator. Yeah, he's going to have a lot of options.
1: Yeah, it helps that you have the reigning offensive player of the year. That doesn't hurt one bit, right?
0: Doesn't hurt. And by the way, not only do we have the top offensive player, we got the award to show he's also the best defensive player. I mean, we got it. It's right there in the print.
1: Never gets old.
0: Hawk blogger Brian Nemhauser says that Sam Darnold's quarterback ranking, it should not be concerning the Seahawks fans.
3: Anywhere, honestly, between 8 and 14 feels like a reasonable place to have Sam Darnold. And the other thing I'll say with the rankings, they just, that the where you rank 1 to N does not matter. What matters are you above or below the line that a team can win a Super Bowl with you? I got news for you. Sam Darnold's above the line. So like, he could be ranked 24th. And if there was 23 other quarterbacks that could win a Super Bowl, whatever, fine. I think Sam Darnold, people forget how young he is and how much he is going to benefit from being in the same place for the first time, really, since he's really remade his career.
0: My question about Sam Darnold, better, worse, or the same this year?
1: Got to be better, right? I mean, he made the key point about Sam Darnold has some sense of consistency, maybe not with his play caller, but at least being in the same system, the same team, the same teammates, to at least build on what he did last year.
0: I believe the Seahawks are going to be a better football team than they were last year. If we have issues, it's only because other teams are going to be better. ESPN's Danny Kelly and Mina Kimes think this is the strongest the NFC West has been in years.
4: Usually in the NFC West, I feel like there's always two really good teams, then kind of an upstart, and then one bad one. Yeah. But, you know, you could make the argument these are three out of the top, like, five NFC teams, maybe even three of the top four NFC teams.
5: Yeah, definitely.
4: I mean, I think it's one of the best. And if you go by DVOA, I mean, especially considering how good the Seahawks were last year and the Rams, according to like the DVOA rankings, I bet this is probably the best NFC.
5: I think also just because of the coaches, right? Like those, I had them at this, the top three coaches in the NFL. That's so crazy. They're all in the same division. For Mike LaFleur, who, like, he could be great, but, like, geez, dude, like.
4: Can you imagine coming into this division when you have, you know, two of the top, I think, offensive minds in this generation of coaches, and then a guy in Mike McDonald who is, I think, considered or starting to get the reputation as sort of the Sean McVay of defense.
1: Yeah, when we talk about these Seattle teams, and it's night and day between the divisions. We talk about how crappy the AL West is and how ridiculously stacked this NFC West is, where I think a lot of people think that the Rams and Seahawks might just be the best two teams in the league coming into next season. And you could throw the Niners in there in the 5-8 spot probably, if given they're healthy. But the coaching, you know, the team makeup, the general manager, the front offices and all these teams, it really is ridiculous. This is the best division in football, bar none.
0: Couldn't agree more. 546, you're in the zone.
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19: I'm Christine Lisi. Argentina, the comeback kids, once again at the World Cup with a late rally and victory. Argentina came back from a 1-0 deficit with a pair of goals over the final 5 minutes. Lionel Messi, of course he did, assisted on both of them in the 2-1 comeback win over England in the semifinals. England lost today for a couple of reasons, explains ESPN soccer analyst Steve McManaman.
20: The substitutions were very negative because as soon as Argentina got the equalizer, England were never going to go up the other end and score a winner because they had too many defenders on, they had too many centre-halves on, so it was just a matter of time before Argentina scored the second. Whether it was in normal time or whether it was going to be in extra time, Argentina were always going to win that game.
19: Argentina installed as plus 134 underdogs against Spain in Sunday's final per DK Sports. NFL running back Alvin Kamara will play for the Saints in 2026 on a reworked contract. He joins edge rusher Cam Jordan as the latest Saints cornerstone to re-up with New Orleans. Baseball, the Astros traded right-hander Lance McCullers Jr. and lefty Colton Gordon to NL Central leading Milwaukee for minor leaguer Jaden Fielder. He is the son of former Brewer Prince Fielder and grandson of former major leaguer Cecil Fielder. Houston is 3 games out in the AL West race, 1.5 out of the final AL wildcard spot. NHL, the Jets and center Cole Perfetti avoided salary arbitration with a new 5-year, $30 million contract. Scottie Scheffler, reigning Open champion, enters golf's final major of the year as the favorite to retain the Claret Jug, plus 680 favorite per DraftKings, his longest odds to win a major since the 2023 Open.
21: Hey, this is Rich Eisen. Coming up on Thursday, the World Cup final is set. Taylor Twellman joins us to preview it. One of the biggest actors in the world, starring in one of the biggest movies on the planet. Matt Damon of The Odyssey is in studio. That's Thursday's Rich Eisen show on Disney Plus, the ESPN app, and ESPN Radio.
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0: All right, 550, welcome back to The Zone. Hey, we're going to be live on location tonight. We're going to be out and about between innings at the Bellingham Bells game. I love doing these games. We're going to fire up the T-shirt bazooka. We do that after the first inning. Oh, man, we have so much fun at these games between innings. If you see us out at the ballpark tonight, stop on by and say hi. We'll be up in the grandstand and playing all the games, having fun with the kids. And, again, the T-shirt bazooka, the last couple of times I fired it out of the ballpark into the street behind the stadium. Hopefully that doesn't happen again tonight.
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1: Razzfest is coming up this weekend in Linden, and that means the Kurt Mayberry Memorial 3-on-3 Basketball Tournament. 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
2: Yep, 11 to noon, Rustler's Front Street Grill on Saturday. Rick Todd and I are going to be broadcasting live. And what could happen is, like you said, I'm doing the tournament. It could be a KPUG first where one of our hosts is playing in the tournament as Rick Todd is, I guess, broadcasting solo. I don't know how that's going to really work, but it's going to be real fun.
1: Yeah, now you have a team. The name of this team is what?
2: Breaking Ankles, Not News.
1: Right, and of course you're making the news reference because obviously you work here on this show and part of the My Bellingham Now crew over there with the news and KGMI. And then you've got our good friend Zen Hill from the Linden Tribune and Nick Zeller Singh, our dear friend from Cascadia Daily News. You guys are quite the trifecta on the court. I mean, this is what the old coach of the Bulls had in mind with his triangle defense.
2: You know what? And by the way, we've got ourselves a ringer. I'm not going to announce his name, but we do have ourselves a ringer. Three-on-three tournaments are made out of four people, and we may have recruited a fourth person who's not in the news media scene to get them. So we got a secret weapon coming out, but we're all going to be dressing like Tyler Anderson, the classic Hawaiian shirts, the baggy, bright-colored basketball shorts. We love you, Tyler. It's in your honor. It's going to be super fun, and yeah, let's get some wins.
1: Does he know about this, or did he just hear about it on the radio?
2: Well, he didn't just hear about it on the radio because he's not listening to The Zone. But yeah, Tyler, if we see you out there, it's going to be all for you, man. We'll take a picture.
1: Oh, wow. How about this? This is just going to be so much fun. Again, the tournament's taking place in the heart of Linden, and it's all spread out over downtown, historical. This is, what, the 26th, 27th
2: yeah,
1: year?
2: Yeah, 26th annual.
1: Yeah, and again, it's so much fun, and the community's all involved. And, of course, you know, leave it up to Bo Wild, our account executive, to pull off Rustler's, because that place is awesome. And you get to do your show from out there. I'm not gonna lie. I've got show envy. I do. I think it's so great you get to go out there and do the show from out yonder.
2: You know, we've never had you on, Alan, so you could be our featured guest if you play your cards right. What I'm excited for is there going to be a who's who of, like, you know, Linden community athletes, Whatcom County athletes for that matter. And just community figures. Everyone shows up to Razzfest. We just had the guy who created, you know, the entire tournament on. He was talking about how there's tens of thousands of people that show up to this thing.
1: I think if I came on your show, I don't know if I could get a word in edgewise with Rick Todd on the show. But I'd give him...
2: You'd find a way.
1: I'd give him a raspberry. But anyway, nah. Well, this is so great. I love that you guys are doing this. I think it's going to be a great sports Saturday on location. I love when we get the show out on the streets with the real people and the real communities. And Linden is just alive this weekend.
2: Yeah, there's nothing like Razzfest, man. The berries, the people, the basketball. It's everything you could want. It's going to be a blast. Friday and Saturday, Razzfest and Linden show out.
1: Yeah, I saw the 3-on-3 tournament in Everson this past weekend. And this is like next level.
2: Yeah, I'm a little scared for some of these Linden bodies we're about to go against. That's, again, why we got a ringer. But I'm going to be back at it in Everett for another 3v3 on Sunday. So how about that?
1: I'm more concerned that one of you is going to get injured. I mean, at least Rick Todd's going to end up with a bruised ego. I know that. All right, we're out.
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0: This is Heidi Person, Market President and General Manager of the Pacific Northwest Media Group, with a look at some good news in our community that we like to call the upside.
1: The Chuckanut 50K, one of the Pacific Northwest iconic trail ultra marathons, once again demonstrated that its community of runners is as committed to the trails as they are to racing them. 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That all goes towards investing in outdoor spaces and the organizations that work to maintain and protect them. Thanks to all the runners out there for creating this good news.
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5: I'm Christine Lisi. Just when it seemed like it was over for Argentina at the World Cup, Lionel Messi delivered again. He played a huge role in another stunning comeback, as he did 8 days ago against Egypt. He assisted on the game-tying and game-winning goals in the 2-1 victory over England in the semifinals. ESPN soccer analyst Santiago Solari.
6: Doing what he's doing in this World Cup, at 39 years old, I think that's out of the wildest dreams of anybody, any analyst, any player, any fan. What we are witnessing in the world of sport, and not only Argentinians, is something unique and something I don't think we'll ever see again.
5: Argentina will play Spain in the final on Sunday. Spain has won 4 of the last 6 meetings and is favored to win the World Cup championship. NFL running back Alvin Kamara will return for a 10th season with the Saints after agreeing to a reworked contract. He is New Orleans' all-time leading rusher. Baseball, the Astros traded oft-injured righty Lance McCullers and lefty Colton Gordon to the NL Central leading Brewers for minor leaguer Jaden Fielder. He's the son of former Milwaukee star Prince Fielder and grandson of former major leaguer Cecil Fielder. The Astros 3 out in the AL West. They're a game and a half out of the final AL wildcard spot. Milwaukee seeking pitching depth due to injuries. Reigning champ Scottie Scheffler heads into the Open Championship as the favorite to retain the Clara Jug, +680 favorite at DraftKings. Rory McIlroy, second best odds at +830, followed by Matt Fitzpatrick and Tommy Fleetwood at +1750. NHL, the Jets and center Cole Perfetti agreed on a 5-year, $30 million contract, avoiding salary arbitration.
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1: Fireball.
2: Another dramatic comeback. Argentina booked its ticket once again to the FIFA World Cup final after beating England today 2-1. 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We're presented to you by Progressive Insurance. You can find him at Ian Fitz ESPN. You can find me at

0: Amber W. Sports. The ESPYs are happening right now on ABC, which means we've been doing a lot of V Foundation today because Jimmy V, he started the V Foundation in 1993, coming off of that famous speech that he gave, the great basketball coach that he gave at the ESPYs. The V Foundation at this point has raised hundreds of millions of dollars for cancer research. 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V.org/donate. But let's talk about the World Cup. 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And for that, we bring in Andrew Wiebe, part of Apple TV's MLS coverage. And Andrew, thanks so much for hopping on with us. So our Argentina did it again. And for 85 minutes, we thought that maybe we'd see a Messi and Mbappe for third place. And yet here we are now with Messi, a chance to win back to back. How does Argentina keep doing this where they wait so late in games and they have these crazy comebacks?
1: Amber, it's inevitable. Like, you know, I was thinking about it as I was waiting for that goal to be scored, not just the winner, but the game tying goal. I was waiting for it. I mean, I have to imagine everybody who watched that game was waiting for it. It just felt inevitable. It felt like the pressure was building. It felt like Argentina had a different gear, a different level of belief, honestly, like a different level of fanaticism. And I use the word fanaticism because I think this is like some Dune stuff. Like, Messi is Luis Enrique. Like, he is the chosen one. He's 39 years old. He's still doing it. If you need somebody to do something absurd, if you need, you know, in this case, 10 other dudes or, you know, millions of Freemen to follow, they will. And this is what happens when you make a huge tactical error on England's part. But not just that, you're facing someone who is doing things still at this age, at 39, that nobody else in the sport has done. When you allow Argentina to camp in your half, you are acknowledging that Lionel Messi is going to get 5 to 7 moments in that second half, and that gamble is a bad gamble. It's been a bad gamble forever, but even more so in the last 4 major tournaments. It is a losing gambit, and Thomas Tuchel in England lost because of it.
2: All right, let's stay with Tuchel for a minute because he defended some of his moves, but I'm on the couch here in Dallas, Texas, Andrew, and I look at my wife going, he's about to play not to lose instead of continuing to attack and win and get that second goal. So when he made those changes and went full-on defense, and then Argentina subs in 3 strikers, what was your reaction? Because I know what mine was, and that was, here it comes, just like you described. What is he doing?
1: Yeah, listen, I texted the group chat. I said Argentina's getting one. It's just a matter of time. Like, it was inevitable. And I understand Tuchel's logic in the moment. I understand that this has been something that they've done before. I understand how they were able to really control space and be compact. You can understand all these things. But what is also very easy to understand is you are not playing Mexico. You are not playing even Norway with Holland, where it's a little bit more predictable, the spaces he's going to pop up and you need to protect. Like, you put 3 center backs and then 2 central midfielders, Bracken and Holland, Norway couldn't get him the ball. Lionel Messi's a different beast, man. Lionel Messi's like, cool, I understand space better than anybody else in the history of this game. And soccer is about space. He finds it, he exploits it, and he's not going to sit in one spot. You saw him roam around. You see how he takes that extra beat on the ball? I mean, think of the first goal. Lionel Messi's out in a wide area in a space that shouldn't be dangerous for anybody else, but England has to send 2 guys into his vicinity, which opens up a passing lane for Enzo Fernandez, who is creeping to the top of the 18 the whole time because he knows what's coming. He knows Messi understands they're going to come to him and the space will be open. It's just, you're inviting disaster. Would you give Messi space, time, and opportunity in your attacking half of the field? And I get it, Thomas. I get it. But it's Messi, man. It's Argentina. They're blessed in a different way. You just can't do it, and it's a hard lesson to learn for the English.
0: Yeah, it's the greatest, and certainly the greatest when it comes to assists in the World Cup. Andrew Wiebe, part of Apple TV's MLS coverage, joining us here on Amber. And Ian, you're talking about the way that Messi sees and surveys space. I think a lot of us as Americans are learning about that now for the first time, really, Andrew, watching him, because it's so obvious when you do watch him that he really just he takes his time. He really is just the IQ, the soccer IQ, the way that he's surveying the field. It does feel different. He's not always running around everywhere. Is that why? Almost never. I mean, it's unbelievable. I should have played. I didn't know I could be kind of slow and chill a little bit. I should have tried some soccer. I would have given it a go. But Andrew, is he aging? Is his game aging well because of that, because of the way that he plays it? Or is his game just aging well because he's the best?
1: I mean, let's just say all of the above, right? Like, I told my sons, 5 and 8, well, I guess 6. He turned 6 the other day, but point stands. We were at the Algeria game, the very first match of the World Cup for Argentina in Kansas City, and I told them, we're sitting in the 300, had that kind of over-the-top view where you can see the whole field. And I said, listen, just watch Messi, guys. We're just going to watch Messi this whole game. And he is just walking, surveying, playing possum, waiting for that moment. And yeah, he looks like he's moving slow, but what's not moving slow is his brain. He's always 5 or 6 steps ahead. And then you notice, when the space opens, it's always him, like, taking 2 back pedal steps into it. And then what's not slow is when he receives the ball. The speed of thought is at a different level. I don't think anybody's ever been at that level in the history of the game. His agility, his quickness, his touch, as it has been for 20-plus years, is the best the game has ever seen. I think Ole Maradona and maybe 1 or 2 other guys could even approach that conversation. And then he just executes. Like, everybody's, oh, it's a magic left foot. Well, he knows he has a magic left foot. So do the English. That's why they overcommitted to it. He took you right, and that is one of the best crosses in the history of the game, like, with your off foot. So it's absurd, and the thing that I would just add to all of this is that we talk about the skills, we talk about the abilities, the experience, all these things. What often gets left behind with Messi, and that some of the greats just kind of over-index on in terms of the public lore, I think Michael Jordan or Tom Brady are great examples, is just ruthless competitiveness. Messi is quiet. Messi's not a guy who screams and shouts in the media. Messi's sort of understated. But make no mistake, there have been very few people in the history of mankind that have the same level of intensity, competitiveness, and demand and desire that Lionel Messi has. And I think you can see that not just in Messi, but maybe more importantly in what the other 10 guys on the field are willing to do. They will literally tell you, we will die for this man. And then they will go run their faces off to do it. Like, the level of inspiration, like, it was tongue-in-cheek when I said the Dune reference, Lisa Nalgaya, but I think it's actually a pretty apt description for what's going on with Argentina. They're not the most talented. They have the most fanaticism, and they have the sort of otherworldly being in Messi. And listen, we've seen it in MLS. Like, this dude wants to win literally everything. There's not a single moment, a friendly, he doesn't want to win. And you apply that to the World Cup in history, well, they're in the final again, and for good reason.
2: Did the good guys have the spice in Dune or the bad guys? I can't remember.
1: I think everybody. Yeah, I think kind of, if you have it, you might be the baddie. I think that's the way it works.
2: Okay, so he doesn't have the spice. There you go. Unless right now you're England, and yeah, he's the bad guy, obviously. Mm. By the way, when that dude is in a crowd, his feet are so quick. It's like he's doing a freaking river dance, man. I mean, it's like he's Gaelic out there. It's just, it's absolutely remarkable to watch. Now, having said that, before we get your thoughts on Spain and Argentina, which Spain is just a remarkable story. Overall, you talk to people on the international scene as well, Andrew. How has America been received as a host country, along, obviously, with, you know, our bordering countries as well? Being over here, how has it been received?
1: I think the beauty of this World Cup has been a reception, certainly by the world, of like, oh, hey, we, like, you know, listen, we're media here, so let's not go too hard, but like, hey, the media might be telling us something about this country that isn't entirely true. And I think that just goes down to people. Like, the United States is full of wonderful, generous, like, curious, intelligent people who want to get to know others and who want nothing more than to share what they love with the world. And so when you had armies of Dutchmen descending on Kansas City, where I am, I mean, I was out and about. It's not just the people who are coming here who are sort of eyes open, waking up to something they didn't realize. It's the people here too who are pulling on the Bass Pro Shop orange from the back of their closet to go join a bunch of folks from Holland marching
2: the
1: downtown.
2: Bass Pro Shop orange.
1: Like, it goes both ways, guys. Like, these Europeans were like, "Yo, Bucky's is crazy," and like, I've never had a 85-ounce soft drink before. The flip side is, like, you have all these Americans who are literally cosplaying as, you know, Englishmen for a day or Argentines for a day and enjoying being enveloped by another culture. And that has been the beauty, the biggest story of this World Cup. I'm in Kansas City. My My parents live in Lawrence, Kansas. I went to the University of Kansas. I know how special Lawrence is. But, I, you know, like, if we look back on this World Cup, that story between Lawrence and the people there in Algeria, like, that is the core of what makes this entire tournament so special. Yeah, the soccer is the thread in between, but really it's the cultural exchange. So count me among those that's a huge fan of the 48-team World Cup. I just think it added, to go back to our spice reference, a ton of spice, a ton of interest, a ton of great stories, and truly great teams and players. And I think this is, I think this is the most successful World Cup of all time, and I do not say that even a little bit about amount of money that FIFA is making. I say that in terms of the way that soccer has sort of become a rallying cry among people who love it, who didn't understand it, and everybody in between, and I think we're all better because of it.
0: Yeah, it's been an incredible experience. I'm proud of our country, frankly, for doing such a good job hosting such an incredible tournament, incredible event. It's not over yet, Andrew, and we're up against it with you, so we don't have a ton of time, but I'd be remiss if I didn't ask you about the final at 3 p.m. on Sunday between Spain and Argentina. What do you expect from this one?
1: I mean, I expect a very cagey first half. I think you saw that between England and Argentina as well. You know, we're talking about Messi's ability to control space. Spain as a team is the sort of Messi in a collective sense of controlling space. They are just so technical. They're so tactical. And what people don't give them credit for, they're physical as hell. Like, don't look at this Spain team and be like, oh, it's just a bunch of little guys who can play with the ball. No, these dudes can, they can brute you up if need be. So I think it's just going to be a, you know, listen, sharpen the knives. Like, Argentina doesn't play any holds barred. I think Spain is going to meet that moment with a little bit more refinement, a little more composure than England had. I expect one of the best finals in the history of the sport. I think it's perfectly set, not just from a soccer perspective, but remember what Messi represents in Spain. Remember that he basically did not all, but the vast majority of his generational magic in Barcelona. Like, there is not a Spaniard that is not intimately familiar with Messi and his story, and Messi loves that country nearly as much as he does his own. So, man, for on the field, off the field, every narrative you want, it's all coming together. Just one more game, and I guess that's the sad part. Just one more game.
0: Yeah, just one more. I know it'll be sad that it's over. You can find Andrew at Andrew_Wiebe. You can also find him on Apple TV covering the MLS. Andrew, we appreciate it. Thanks.
1: Thank you so much.
0: Coming up next, we're going to talk about how this World Cup has impacted this country. Is it making a difference in the future as it pertains to soccer in the United States? We'll get into it right here on ESPN Radio.
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0: The World Cup final is set. Spain, Argentina, Sunday, 3 p.m. Eastern. And then it's all over, Ian Fitzsimmons. It's been a hell of a run, this World Cup. It has absolutely captured the attention of this entire country, nevertheless the entire world. But this country, it's something special when soccer can catch the attention of this country in particular. And that's definitely what has happened in the most watched World Cup in World Cup history. You're listening to Amber and Ian. You can find him at Ian Fitz ESPN. You can find me at Amber W Sports. Quickly, we're going to get back to the World Cup, but I want to continue to mention it all throughout the night here because ESPYs are on ABC, and we've been raising money for cancer research through the V Foundation because the V Foundation is always the central focus of the ESPYs. Jimmy Valvano had made his famous speech when he had cancer, the famous basketball coach at the ESPYs back in 1993. It's amazing that it's been that long. He launched the V Foundation to raise money for cancer research to try to help save the life of somebody else. He has done that over and over and over again. In that famous Jimmy V speech, he says, you know, it may not save my life, Ian. He says it might save the life of somebody else. And it saved his own daughter's life. His own daughter ended up going on to battle cancer, and she survived. She lived. And that's in thanks in large part to cancer research. I'm here as a cancer survivor in large part because of cancer research. I tell this story every year. It's just so poignant about how far we've come. So my great-grandmother died in England from cancer at 32 years old. She did not get to raise my grandfather. And so nobody in my family, this is late 1800s, nobody in my family talked about it. Another woman raised my grandfather, so there wasn't really many stories about my biological grandmother other than the fact that I knew that she had passed away young. Well, that was just a couple generations ago. She got diagnosed and died at 32 years old. A couple generations later, I get diagnosed with breast cancer at 32 years old. Wow. And the only difference in two generations between me and her, who had the same rare genetic mutation and got the same type of cancer, the only reason she didn't live to raise her son and I lived to raise both of my sons is science and medicine. And that's it. I was just born later. And we'd made a lot of advancement in that period of time. So that's why it's so important. No, we don't have a cure for cancer, so to speak, but we do cure people of cancer all the damn time, like me. So v.org/donate, that's how you go spend money. Money that's going to go exactly where it needs to, directly to cancer research. 100% of it, every single dime you donate, it goes straight to cancer research through the V Foundation. So there you go. Back to the World Cup, though, Ian, because it's been a heck of a run here. We've got the final headed our way. I think we're all a little sad about it, because soccer has captured the attention of this country, and it has been so unbelievably fun hosting this World Cup and the stories and the videos and the games. And I wish we could do it every 4 years.
2: Erling Haaland took over Dallas, Texas.
0: He took over the country. I mean, he's like a bona fide superstar in this country now.
2: I mean, I don't know if I mean, we were off yesterday, obviously, because of the All-Star game. We had a short show on Monday, but he was all over Dallas. And so were was the Norwegian team. They would just go out into the community. He was at a store called Bullzerk about 2 miles from my house on Lower Greenville Avenue, just buying gear. He shows up. He buys us this summer hoodie. It says, "Kiss My Dallas," right? He's got a cowboy hat on, shorts, and his Tacova cowboy boots. You know, he's buying a stuffed.

0: own. And you had a good guess on this one. You guessed $2 billion. $2.6 billion.
1: Unbelievable.
0: In 1 month, in hotels, restaurants, bars, boutiques,
2: which,
0: shops.
2: By the way, all is that. The answer to why this thing will not always happen in the United States. Because, of course, a lot of Americans are like, we're the best country for it. We have the infrastructure. We didn't have to build a single stadium. All of that is true. And we were set up to host this type of event. And we know that in other countries, in Qatar, you know, last time,
0: Brazil building built all kinds of stuff, and
2: right?
0: It's a big old toilet for birds now.
2: Right. That's they have to invest all that kind of money. We already got it. I mean, we weren't even using the majority of our stadiums. We got it all over the place, in every stadium in this country. We're like 90,000, no problem. We got it. But that's why it won't happen in this country every 4 years. I don't think it's going to happen again in our lifetimes because of the $2 billion for one city that it brings in.
0: I could see it coming back in maybe 2 decades. You know, because it was such a wild success. But your question is a bit different, you know, because the country embraced it and the world embraced America. Now, will this have an impact on America's youth going forward? And my answer is emphatically no.
2: Really?
0: Football is king here. Basketball is king. And until, go back and imagine this, a LeBron James at 20 playing sweeper for Team USA in the World Cup. Imagine Steph Curry as your midfielder. You know, imagine, you know, Mekhi Lemon or Devontae Adams, you know, as your strikers. I mean, until our best athletes are doing what the rest of the world's best athletes do, and that is for the play soccer, we will not be any better than a round of eight type team, in my opinion.
2: I don't know if I agree that they aren't, though, with the youngest generation. And I think, especially when we're talking about football, because of the violence of football, because of the head injuries, I could see people gravitating. I could see the younger generations gravitating away from football and maybe some of the best athletes instead play soccer. I do think the popularity of soccer helps as well.
0: Oh, it's grown now, immensely since 94.
2: Grown immensely. And so now you do have kids that dream of it. You know, they're dreaming of being Messi. They're dreaming of being Ronaldo. They're dreaming of being Mbappe or Harry Kane. All these guys now are household names to them. And so they have those examples.
0: We saw a spike in 94. We saw a massive spike with the 99ers on the women's side, and they impacted men and women in 99. But then it fizzles a bit.
2: Yeah.
0: It's got to stick.
2: And our youth programs aren't helpful.
0: Not even close.
2: Compared to the rest of the world.
0: Amen.
2: And so that's part of it as well. Coming up next here, we're going to listen back to Jimmy Valvano's powerful SB speech. I mentioned it, his powerful speech back in 1993 that set off everything for the V Foundation. We'll revisit it right here on ESPN Radio.
3: 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I'll tell you why I actually still believe that. 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
7: I'm Christine Lisi. More Messi magic at the World Cup. Lionel Messi assisted on the game-tying goal in the 85th minute and the game-winning goal in the 92nd minute. Argentina with a 2-1 comeback win over England in the semifinals. Argentina faces Spain in Sunday's final. Spain's won 4 of the last 6 meetings. Apple TV MLS reporter Andrew Wiebe.
8: Spain as a team is the sort of Messi in a collective sense of controlling space. They are just so technical. They're so tactical. And what people don't give them credit for, they're physical as hell. Sharpen the knives. Like, Argentina doesn't play any holds barred. I think Spain is going to meet that moment with a little bit more refinement, a little more composure than England had. I expect one of the best finals in the history of the sport.
7: Andrew Wiebe on Amber and Ian, NFL. Running back Alvin Kamara agreed on a restructured contract to return for a 10th year with the Saints. A couple of weeks before the August 3rd MLB trade deadline, the Astros traded often injured right-hander Lance McCullers Jr. and lefty Colton Gordon to the NL Central leading Brewers. Heading to Houston, prospect Jaden Fielder. He is the son of former major leaguer Prince Fielder. Astros are 3 games out of the AL West. Back of AL West leading Texas, rather, and a game and a half out of the final AL wildcard spot. Pretty simple pitch to NBA free agent LeBron James from Warriors guard Steph Curry. Beautiful weather, great golf, and winning basketball. Steph making his case via today's appearance on Good Morning America. Curry and LeBron won a gold medal with Team USA at the 2024 Paris Olympics. The favorites for James reportedly are the Cavaliers, Heat, as well as the 76ers.
9: Hey, this is Rich Eisen. Coming up on Thursday, the World Cup final is set. Taylor Twellman joins us to preview it. One of the biggest actors in the world, starring in one of the biggest movies on the planet. Matt Damon of The Odyssey is in studio. That's Thursday's Rich Eisen show on Disney+, the ESPN app, and ESPN Radio.

3 p.m. Eastern. We've talked about LeBron. We still don't know where he's playing basketball yet. Maybe we'll find out tomorrow on his live podcast at Fanatics Fest. We've, of course, talked about the ESPYs. We even did our own version of the ESPYs earlier in the show. If you missed anything here on Amber and Ian, check out the podcast on the ESPN app because it's the ESPYs tonight on ABC. We've been doing a lot of V Foundation as well. The V Foundation has raised hundreds of millions of dollars for cancer research. It was started by Jimmy Valvano, the famous basketball coach. He gave a very famous speech in 1993 at the ESPYs that kicked off the entire thing for the V Foundation. Legendary stuff. He had a legendary sports career, Ian. But the fact that now his words and his legacy have gone on to raise hundreds of millions of dollars, that's actually saving lives. I mean, that's a legacy. That's the legacy, man. That's the real legacy. It's unbelievable. So let's take a listen to that very famous speech. And in this speech, and I think you'll hear it here if you haven't heard it before, and I know we've all heard it, but even revisiting it, he has this famous line where he talks about, you know, it may not save my life, and it didn't end up saving his life, but he talks about how it may not save his life, but it may save somebody

0: that you love's life. And it goes on, we go on to find out, you know, many years later, his own daughter ends up getting cancer, and she's a cancer survivor, and in part, obviously, because of cancer research and medicine. So his he essentially his legacy helped save his own daughter in the future, which I think is such a cool full circle thing when you think about Jimmy Valvano's cancer story. But here is Jimmy V when he had cancer in 1993 at the ESPYs.
1: I can't tell you what an honor it is to even be mentioned the same breath with an Arthur Ashe. This is something I certainly will treasure forever. But as was said on the tape, I don't have one of those things going with the cue cards, so I'm going to speak longer than anybody else has spoken tonight. That's the way it goes. Time is very precious to me. I don't know how much I have left, and I have some things that I would like to say. Hopefully, at the end, I'll have something that will be important to other people too. But I can't help it. Now when I'm fighting cancer, everybody knows that. And people ask me all the time about how you go through your life and how's your day. And nothing has changed for me. As Dick said, I'm a very emotional, passionate man. I can't help it. That's being the son of Rocco and Angelina Valvano. That just comes with the territory, right? We hug, we kiss, we love. And when people say to me, how do you get through life or each day, is the same thing. To me, there are three things we all should do every day. If we do this every day of our life, you're going to have, what a wonderful, number one is laugh. You should laugh every day. Number two is think. You should spend some time in thought. And number three is you should have your emotions moved to tears. Could be happiness or joy. But think about it. If you laugh, you think, and you cry, that's a full day. That's a heck of a day. You do that 7 days a week, you're going to have something special. And so I can't help. I rode on the plane up today with Mike Krzyzewski, my good friend and a wonderful coach. What people don't realize, he's a 10 times better person than he is a coach. And we know he's a great coach. He's meant a lot to me in these last 5 or 6 months of my battle. But when I look at Mike, I think we competed against each other as players. I coached against him 15 years, and I always have to think about what's important in life is to think to me of three things, where you started, where you are, and where you're going to be. Those are the three things that I try and do every day. And you know, when I think about getting up and giving a speech, I can't help it. I have to remember the first speech I ever gave. I was coaching at Rutgers University. That was my first job. Wonderful. And I was the freshman coach. That's when freshmen played on freshman teams. And I was so fired up about my first job. I see Lou Holtz, Coach Holtz here. What was it like the first job you had, right? The very first time you stood in the locker room to give a pep talk. That's a special place, the locker room, for a coach to give a talk. So my idol as a coach was Vince Lombardi. And I read this book called Commitment to Excellence by Vince Lombardi. And in the book, Lombardi talked about the first time he spoke before his Green Bay Packer team in the locker room. They were perennial losers. And I'm reading this, and Lombardi said he was thinking, should it be a long talk, a short talk? But he wanted to be emotional. He said, be brief. And this is what he did. He normally you get in a locker room, I don't know, 25 minutes, a half hour before the team takes the field. You do your little X and O's, and then you give the great Newt Rockne talk. We all do. Speech number 84. You pull them right out. You get ready. Get your squad ready. Well, this is the first one I ever gave. And I read this thing, Lombardi, what he said was he didn't go in. He waited. His team was wondering, where is he? Where is this great coach? He's not there. 10 minutes. He's still not there. 3 minutes before they have to take the field, Lombardi comes in, bangs the door open. And I think you all remember what great presence he had, right? Great presence. And he walked in and he just walked back and forth like this, just staring at the players. And he said, all eyes on me. And I'm reading this in this book and I'm getting a picture of this Lombardi before his first game. And he said, gentlemen, we will be successful this year. If you can focus on three things and three things only, your family, your religion, and the Green Bay Packers. And the rest of it, they knocked the walls down. The rest was history. I said, that's beautiful. I'm going to do that. Your family, your religion, and Rutgers basketball. That's it. I had it. I'm 21 years old. The kids I'm coaching are 19. All right? And I'm going to be the greatest coach in the world, the next Lombardi. And I'm ready. And I'm practicing out in a right beside the locker room. The manager's telling me, you got to go in. Not yet, not yet. Family, religion, Rutgers basketball. All eyes on me. I got it. And now finally he said, 3 minutes. I said, fine. True story. I go to knock the doors open, just like Lombardi. Boom! He didn't open. I almost broke my arm. I was like, you know, it was when it didn't open. Now I'm down. The players are looking. You know, coach, get help the coach up. Help him up. You know? And now I did like Lombardi. I walked back and forth, right? And I was going like that with my arm, get the feeling back in it. And finally I said, gentlemen, all eyes on me. These kids wanted to play. They're 19. Let's go. I said, gentlemen, we'll be successful this year if you can focus on three things and three things only. They said, yeah. I said, your family, your religion, and the Green Bay Packers, I told them. I did that. I remember that. I remember where I came from. It's so important to know where you are. And I know where I am right now. How do you go from where you are to where you want to be? And I think you have to have an enthusiasm for life. You have to have a dream, a goal, and you have to be willing to work for it. I talked about my family. My family is so important. People think I have courage. The courage of my family is my wife, Pam, my three daughters here, Nicole, Jamie, Leanne, my mom, who is right here too. And that screen is flashing up there 30 seconds. Like, I care about that screen right now, huh? I got tumors all over my body. I'm worried about some guy in the back going 30 seconds, huh? You got a lot. Hey, phenomenal, buddy. You got a lot. All right, get this. Are you kidding me? I just got one last thing. I urge all of you, all of you, to enjoy your life, the precious moments you have, to spend each day with some laughter and some thought, to get your emotions going, to be enthusiastic every day. And Ralph Waldo Emerson said, nothing great can be accomplished without enthusiasm, to keep your dreams alive in spite of problems, whatever you have, to be able to work hard for your dreams to become a reality. Now I look at where I am now, and I know what I want to do. What I would like to be able to do is to spend whatever time I have left and to give and maybe some hope to others. All right, Arthur Ashe Foundation is a wonderful thing. And AIDS, the amount of money pouring in for AIDS is not enough, but it is significant. But if I told you it's 10 times the amount that goes in for cancer research, I also tell you that 500,000 people will die this year of cancer. And I also tell you that one in every four will be afflicted with this disease. And yet, for somehow, we seem to have put it in a little bit of the background. I want to bring it back on the front table. We need your help. I need your help. We need money for research. It may not save my life. It may save my children's lives. It may save someone you love. And it's very important. And ESPN has been so kind to support me in this endeavor. And allow me to announce tonight that with ESPN's support, which means what? Their money and their dollars, and they're helping me. We are starting the Jimmy V Foundation for Cancer Research. And its motto is, don't give up, don't ever give up. And that's what I'm going to try to do. Every minute that I have left, I will thank God for the day and the moment I have. And if you see me, smile and maybe give me a hug, because that's important to me too. But try, if you can, to support, whether it's AIDS or the Cancer Foundation, so that someone else might survive, might prosper, and might actually be cured of this dreaded disease. I can't thank ESPN enough for allowing this to happen, and I'm going to work as hard as I can, you know, for cancer research, and hopefully we'll have some cures and some breakthroughs. And I'd like to think I'm going to fight my brains out to be back here again next year for the Arthur Ashe recipient. I want to give it next year. I know I've got to go. I've got to go. And I've got one last thing. I've said it before and I'm going to say it again. Cancer can take away all my physical abilities. It cannot touch my mind. It cannot touch my heart. And it cannot touch my soul. And those three things are going to carry on forever. I thank you and God bless you all.
2: Chills every time.
0: Yeah.
2: You know, yeah. Amber, I remember where I was. 1993, I was at 1104 Bryant Drive in Tuscaloosa, Alabama, in my, I think it was my second sophomore year. And just sitting on the couch, and it's Tom Fogerty, Scott Satterwhite, Ben Hoffmeyer. And we're glued. And when he took the stage, there wasn't a word that was spoken. And I later found out when I was had the privilege to be Bob Valvano, his brother, his producer here at ESPN Radio. I asked Bob, what does phenobla mean?
0: Phenobla.
2: Phenobla. This guy, telling me, I had 30 seconds, I got tumors all over my body. Phenobla.
0: Phenobla.
2: He said the original origin was go to Naples, which was not a compliment.
0: Okay.
2: And then it evolved into an Italian-American saying, basically saying it means go to hell.
0: Yeah, that's what I figured it meant.
2: Phenomenal.
0: Without the context there. Right. Kind of figured that that's what he was going for.
2: Doesn't get any, hey, look, man, and who ever would have dreamed that in 1993, here we are now in 2026, and hundreds and hundreds and hundreds of millions of dollars have been raised, and people like you are ringing the bell.
0: Yeah, something like $400 million plus dollars raised by the V Foundation. It's his dreams literally came true. I think his dreams as a basketball coach came true, but his dreams, his bigger dream about what the V Foundation can do did come true. And the work is not done yet. V.org/donate is how you contribute to the cause. Coming up next here on Amber and Ian, we'll continue with that message, plus many more, plus much more right here on ESPN Radio.
3: 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I'll tell you why I actually still believe that. 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
5: 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Argentina have done it again, scoring two late goals to surge past England in a 2-1 semifinal win in Atlanta, advancing to the World Cup final. England opened the scoring in the 55th minute with an Anthony Gordon finish, but then they bunkered down defensively and Argentina took over, finding an 85th minute equalizer from Enzo Fernandez and a stoppage time winner from a Lautaro Martinez header. Lionel Messi providing both assists. He now has 8 goals and 4 assists in this World Cup at the age of 39. England's 60-year World Cup drought continues. They play France in the third-place match Saturday. Argentina face Spain Sunday in the final, hoping to be the first nation to repeat as champions since Brazil in 1962. I'm Lucas Panzica, Westwood One Sports.
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1: I'll always defer to Mariners fans on this one. 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
4: A heck of a World Cup. How are we going to remember this one? We're coming down the stretch here on Amber and Ian. It's ESPYs Day. The ESPYs have been happening live on ABC, which means we do a lot of V Foundation on ESPYs Day because Jimmy Valvano, the late great basketball coach, he launched the V Foundation at the ESPYs off of a momentous speech. 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He, at the time, was dying of cancer himself. 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V.org/donate is how you donate to this incredible foundation, this incredible cause, where every single cent that you donate to the V Foundation goes directly to cancer research. It doesn't go to administrative fees like a lot of other charities. It doesn't go to, you know, some CEO. It doesn't go to any of that. It goes
5: some
4: actually,
5: CEO.
4: Well, it's a problem with a lot of charities.
5: It is. Hey, look, but your delivery was tremendous.
4: So a lot of these charities, even other cancer charities,
5: lining
4: where
5: pockets.
4: You know, it's lining pockets, and this is not that. 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And like I said, that one is still live. That one you have until Friday to make good on. So if you're a Star Wars fan, definitely check that out. 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So v.org/donate if you want to just straight up donate to the V Foundation. The World Cup is almost at an end, Ian. We now know who is in the final. After Argentina defeated England today, it is Argentina, it is Spain. They will be in the World Cup final. And it's a lot of people kind of have a love-hate relationship with Argentina, but a lot of people wanted to see Messi back in this situation. He's back in this situation. A lot of people
5: listen,
4: think that...
5: Listen to Blondie.
4: Not our producer tonight, Renee. So much, not me, by the way. I was rooting hard
5: Colombian,
4: for England.
5: Right?
4: So,
5: yeah.
4: I was rooting hard for England. Listen,
6: it was the lesser of two evils today.
4: Well, there you go. But listen, you want to see the greats do great things. And obviously, if Messi's... I mean, him even being in this situation again is him doing great things. But we'll see if he can win back-to-back. That's not something that's happened since the 60s for a country that obviously adds to the legacy there of Lionel Messi. And Spain in its own right has been spectacular, certainly in that game against France. Spain was spectacular. So we got a World Cup final. It's headed our way on Sunday. The run is over at 3 p.m. on Sunday. No matter what happens in that game, Ian, it's been a hell of a World Cup. It's been so incredibly fun having it in this country. What is your favorite moment? We can go fan moment. Let's go fan moment. Let's go off the pitch, because there's so much memorable stuff off the pitch. There's obviously a ton of memorable moments on the pitch. What's your favorite moment off the pitch?
5: Just how everyone who, from the Japanese fans, Argentine, England, you know, you name it, especially Norway, that Norwegian row.

0: and then the Tartan Army, you know, they didn't last long, but damn, they made an impression. How much they just embraced everything about our country. It was spectacular. And being in Dallas, which was one of the hubs for the World Cup, where they had we had the most games played of any host city, was here in the Dallas-Fort Worth area in Arlington, Texas. I get out and about every now and then, and just to kind of see it. And man, when you see a Japanese fan have, you know, just Texas barbecue for the first time, and their face lights up, I'm like, holy mother, where the hell has this been all my life? It's, you know, or you go to Bucky's, and that's a clean crapper, right? And oh, by the way, you want some fudge? You want some brisket? Or would you like some chocolate-covered, you know, pretzels? Or
1: 50-ounce soda?
0: Bucky Bites? Ice? Air conditioning? You know, all this stuff. That, to me, all these fans that came here that are going back home, whether to Europe or wherever they came from, when they got home and they're going through TSA or, you know, security and customs, and they show their picture, most of them are going to get there. You know, the security guards are going, that ain't you.
1: You have one chin. Because they gained so much weight.
0: You got three chins now, buddy. I mean, that is not you. Loved one's going to be like, what the hell happened? When you left, you could see your feet without a mirror. Now, I can't see them, and I'm standing in front of you. But how they all embraced everything about it, to me, that is my number one. How they enjoyed being here that much. And that Norwegian row, iconic.
1: Yeah, the Tartan Army drinking everybody under the table, the Scots, that was hilarious.
0: Sam Adams running out of beer.
1: Yeah, I mean, you had a lot of incredible moments. I mean, even for us U.S. men's national team, you know, Country Roads becoming the anthem, you know, I'll be remembering that. There was so many cool things that came out of this World Cup. Having this World Cup in such a social media age has been a really cool thing, because you got to see everybody living it in real time, and you got to see these people from all over the world experience our country, especially the people who had never experienced it before. Our country is so large and so vast, it blows the European mind. You know, I mean, Great Britain fits inside our country, I believe, 48 times. I think that's a fact. Like, these countries, they come over, you know, it's like their country is smaller than Texas, you know, and then they come over here and they're like, oh my God. So these Euros going on these road trips, it was so much fun to watch. Sad it's coming to an end there on Sunday, but we got a heck of a final. Coming your way next, Game Night. They'll take you for the rest of the evening right here on ESPN Radio.
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7: The miracle strikes again for Argentina. I'm Q Myers. Argentina sealed a dramatic semifinal comeback against England with two goals in the closing minutes to clinch a 2-1 win Wednesday and booked a World Cup final clash with Spain coming up on Sunday. The reigning world champions look to be eliminated with England leading well into the final stages following a second-half goal from Anthony Gordon. But once again, Argentina responded with a stunning shot from 20 yards in the 85th minute. Then Messi, who assisted with the first goal, assisted on the second goal as his cross to the far post that was headed into the net from close range in the second minute of stoppage time. Messi now has 10 assists in the World Cup knockout stage, 6 more than any other player in at least the past 60 years. Again, Argentina will take on Spain on Sunday in the World Cup Finals. In the NFL, Cowboys wide receiver George Pickens will officially play the 2026 season on his $27 million franchise tag after Wednesday's 4 p.m. Eastern deadline for tag players to agree to long-term contracts did pass. Pickens has already signed his tag, putting him under contract for the season. He said last month that he was prepared to play this season on that tag. Also, running back Alvin Kamara will play for the Saints in 2026 on a reworked contract. His agent confirmed that to NFL Network on Wednesday. He was set to make up to $11.5 million in base salary this season, although the Saints renegotiated his contract for salary cap purposes in early March. In addition, $3 million of that salary cap became guaranteed last year. For more scores and analysis, check out ESPN.com and the all-new ESPN app. Coming up, game night with Emmett Golden and me, Q Myers, here on ESPN Radio.
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2: Alongside Emmett Golden, I'm Q Myers. 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And Emmett, today is one of those days that is very important. It's near and dear to all of our hearts here at ESPN. It means something. I've been saying it really all day long that it is a day that it doesn't matter who you are, where you come from, that nasty, ugly C-word disease does not discriminate. It doesn't come from one certain person and not the other. Everyone that we know has been affected somehow, some way by that C-word.
3: Yeah, in a country where we are as divided as you could possibly be, everybody gets together to attack the deadly disease of cancer and try to, you know, get that out of here. And so much has already been done.
2: Right.
3: You know, when we talk about, donate, the reason we're saying that is because we've seen it. I've seen it.
2: Right.
3: You know, my wife was diagnosed with breast cancer in 2024. She's currently cancer-free. Everything is great. And it's due to cancer research and the donations that have been happening over the years. And it moves fast.
2: Yes.
3: Q, I remember talking to my wife's doctor and her saying, like, yeah, the recent study is kind of old, though. It's from 3 years ago. And I was like, that's old? And
2: right.
3: She says, yes, it moves so fast. And they're learning so much every day. And that's why today is so important, because, as you said, everybody's been touched by this in some way.
2: No doubt. You know, again, you said it. You know, we're as divided as we could ever possibly be, but there's one thing that can unite us, and we don't like that this is what unites us, but we are all in the same fight against that nasty, ugly disease. And like you said, you know, obviously your house was affected by it, you know, firsthand. And so, you know, and going back to 2024, I still remember when you shared that news with me. And, you know, I remember immediately when this day came up, and you had sent a text and said, hey, it just hits differently today. Like, I'll never forget that text. It just hits differently. And even for me, knowing way, you know, plenty of people that have been affected by this ugly disease, you know, well before I even met you, it automatically every year hits differently for me as well, because again, you're like my brother, and so obviously your wife is like my sister. I mean, you know, you guys are family, and it just it immediately, when you say, hey, I just got my donation in, I say, yep, I got mine in too.
3: Listen, so many years I would see donate for the, and just not even the V Foundation, for several charities, and I always would go, man, I'd love to, but I don't really have it, or I can't spare it. And then you go, you know what, I can.
2: Right.
3: You know what, I actually can. I can figure it out. You know, maybe I'm just not gonna, you know, go to a nice dinner later on this week. You know, if that's gonna help somebody out there, it's worth it. So you never know until, you know, you're kind of confronted by it or it affects you personally. But I can't stress it enough, and I understand, you know, people aren't balling, and you know, I got $500, I understand that. But whatever you can donate, trust me when I tell you, it's impactful, and it's so important
2: in a major, major way. And the way that I summarize it and kind of make it as easy as possible to understand, if you could sacrifice one night out, I mean, that's how I look at it. Like, hey man, one Friday night, I'm not going to go out. Right? And I've already saved money when it's all said and done. I mean, if we think about how, you know, how much we do go ahead and spend on some things that we don't need and that aren't as important. And again, at that time, and I'm not judging anyone, at that time, it doesn't feel like it's a big deal. But this is so important that, you know, a lot of us could spare a small sacrifice. There's no donation that's too small. There's no donation that is too big. Again, the v.org/donate if you can help out in any way. 100% of your donation goes directly to cancer research. He's Emmett Golden. I'm Q Myers. Matter of fact, speaking to Jimmy V, here is the legendary ESPY speech that was delivered back on March 4th in 1993 at the inaugural ESPY Awards.
0: When people say to me, how do you get through life or each day, is the same thing. To me, there are three things we all should do every day. If we do this every day of our life, you're going to have, what a wonderful, number one is laugh. You should laugh every day. Number two is think. You should spend some time in thought. And number three is you should have your emotions moved to tears. Could be happiness or joy. But think about it. If you laugh, you think, and you cry, that's a full day. That's a heck of a day. You do that 7 days a week, you're going to have something special. I remember where I came from. It's so important to know where you are. And I know where I am right now. How do you go from where you are to where you want to be? And I think you have to have an enthusiasm for life. You have to have a dream, a goal. You have to be willing to work for it. And that screen is flashing up there 30 seconds like I care about that screen right now, huh? I got tumors all over my body. I'm worried about some guy in the back going 30 seconds, huh? You got a lot. Hey, phenomenal, buddy. You got a lot. All right, get this. Wait, you kidding me? I just got one last thing. I urge all of you, to enjoy your life, the precious moments you have, to spend each day with some laughter and some thought, to get your emotions going, to be enthusiastic every day. And Ralph Waldo Emerson said, nothing great can be accomplished without enthusiasm, to keep your dreams alive in spite of problems, whatever you have, to be able to work hard for your dreams to become a reality. Now I look at where I am now, and I know what I want to do. What I would like to be able to do is to spend whatever time I have left and to give and maybe some hope to others. We need your help. I need your help. We need money for research. It may not save my life. It may save my children's lives. It may save someone you love. And it's very important. And ESPN has been so kind to support me in this endeavor. And allow me to announce tonight that with ESPN's support, which means what? Their money and their dollars, and they're helping me. We are starting the Jimmy V Foundation for Cancer Research. And its motto is, don't give up, don't ever give up. And that's what I'm going to try to do. Every minute that I have left, I will thank God for the day and the moment I have. And if you see me, smile and maybe give me a hug, because that's important to me too. But try, if you can, to support, whether it's AIDS or the Cancer Foundation, so that someone else might survive, might prosper, and might actually be cured of this dreaded disease.
3: One of the greatest speeches,
2: yeah,
3: you know, that we've really ever had or witnessed or heard. And for him to be facing what he's facing and to still have a smile on his face and even tell some jokes.
2: Sense of humor.
3: Yeah, yeah, man, such a strong man.
2: Yep.
3: And, you know, this is his legacy, and what a hell of a legacy to have.
2: Yeah, there's no doubt. And the other thing about this is not only are we, you know, collecting donations and have been doing it all day long, you know, with v.org/donate, but also hearing stories and talking to people that are fighting the good fight and people that are, you know, come out on the other side at this stage of the game, because that testimony also can help someone else that's going through it.
3: Yeah.
2: Or that testimony can help someone else's family that's going through it because of a loved one. So the stories are also something that's important to share. Just like you have no problem sharing your story about your wife, that's inspirational to someone else. You might not know who that person is.
3: Right.
2: But it's inspirational, and I feel like it's part of our responsibility to make sure that if we can't share a personal story, we can carry the platform that can help someone else share that story.
3: Hey, it's all about coming together and fighting and loving each other, right? Because there is not enough of that out there. So that's what today is all about. And it's the least we could do. And we just ask everybody, whatever you can do, it will be greatly appreciated.
2: Absolutely. Again, v.org/donate. 100% of your donation goes directly to cancer research. And if you want to chime in, if you want to tell your story, share your toasted testimony, this platform is here for you throughout the course of the evening. 888-SAY-ESPN, 888-729-3776. He's Emmett Golden. I'm Q Myers. It's game night here on ESPN Radio. Don't look now, but here comes Messi in Argentina. The World Cup final is set. 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
4: 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Oops.
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0: Let's bring in Al Michaels, the Hall of Famer, Thursday Night Football on Prime. 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
1: It's hockey season. Yes. Come on.
0: Let me ask you the poll question. Would you rather win the Olympic gold or Stanley Cup?
1: The Olympic gold, but if I was Ken Morrow, I might take the four Stanley Cups that he won in the wake of his gold medal in Lake Placid. But, I mean, there's nothing like an Olympic gold medal. That's got to be at the very top.
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3: Who's going to be our next American male to win a Grand Slam event?
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5: Argentina's quest for back-to-back World Cups is still alive as they win a thriller 2-1 over England. Argentina down 1-0 going into the 85th minute, then goals by midfielder Enzo Fernandez and striker Lautaro Martinez sealing the win for Argentina.
6: Argentina were always going to win that game. England, after 90 minutes when it went about 1-1, were just praying for penalties.
5: Lionel Messi and company with a flair for the dramatic.
6: 39, the most important stage to rescue his nation. He's done it yet again.
7: Yeah.
6: He really stood up and said, right, come with me.
8: Lionel Messi is the greatest player I have ever seen.

0: 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Emmett, I thought we were going to see Messi sent home, or at least sent to the third place match.
1: Yeah.
0: And instead, in the 85th minute, they decided, okay, hasn't been our best showing, but this is when we're at our best, is when our back's up against the wall, and bink, bink, here they go. They score two goals, game, set, match. Argentina advances to the World Cup Finals.
2: They're the cardiac kids. You know, they just, for whatever reason, don't lock in until they're down. At least a goal, sometimes two.
0: Right.
2: And that's what they've been kind of doing throughout. I've called it playing with their food. You know, I have enough respect for England not to, you know, they weren't playing around with England. What happened here is England got a goal, and then all of a sudden everything changed. Their tactics changed. They started, there's a parking the bus is what they call it.
0: Is that like prevent defense?
2: Basically. What you do is you put all 11 guys in front of the ball. You know, you don't have, usually you have guys behind so they could break out and go and score, and then your attackers, they brought everybody back to basically play defense and to clutter the box up, and that usually is how you lose.
0: Right.
2: You know, especially with one goal. Like, that's not enough, especially to beat a team like Argentina that has shown over and over and over again that one goal deficits are nothing to them. That's actually when that motivates them more than anything. So I thought Thomas Tuchel made a mistake tactically with the way he handled having a one goal lead.
0: You know, and Messi is incredible. We know that. But that second goal that Argentina scored, and the way that he crossed, right, that pass that he made, and it gets headed and it goes right into the net. I mean, that you can't, I don't think you can make that cross with nobody on the field with you. You know what
1: right,
0: I mean?
1: Yeah,
0: like, that was one of those, like, that was the perfect placement if there is no defense out there, let alone another team.
2: Yeah, yeah. I mean, look, Messi is the GOAT, right? That's what is the, there's a reason for that. And, you know, there's a lot of good players on Argentina, but he definitely, you know, when you got that guy, it's like Bron. Even though Messi is in the twilight of his career, like LeBron is, but we all know if LeBron's on your team, you're better.
0: Right.
2: No matter how old he is, no matter where he is in his career, and that is the effect that Messi has. He's so much like LeBron is right now in the NBA. That's how he is on the world stage.
0: Messi, 10 FIFA World Cup knockout stage assists. That's 6 more than any other player on record. The last 60, Emmett, the last 60 years. So what is it about Messi? What is it that makes him so good? And what was it that made him so good in particular versus England? Here's ESPN soccer analyst Steve McManaman.
3: 39, the most important stage to rescue his nation. He's done it yet again.
4: Yeah.
3: And this was just, I mean, I know he scored in other games and he scored, and he didn't today. But this was the most influential game I've seen him in a long time in an Argentina show. Well, I know they won Copa America, but this is the most, you know, he really stood up and said, right, come with me, I'm going to show you.
5: He looked knackered against Switzerland, didn't he?
3: Yeah. And I thought he was exceptional today.
5: But he's the great, sorry.
3: His movements is exceptional.
2: It's very simple. The reason why the greatest players that play in whatever sport it is, the reason why we see them that way is because this is when they show up.
0: Right.
2: This is when, yeah, they have good games on a random regular season or when they're with their clubs, for sure. But when the lights are at their brightest, when you can't find a moment that's more important in a game, they rise to the occasion. That is why they are superstars. That is why we debate who the greatest of all time is, because those people always show up. That's the difference. That's what separates him from everybody else.
0: Well, I'll tell you this about Messi. It feels like after every match, I'm talking about something that he did, and I'm not going to see something like that again. And then all of a sudden he goes out and says, oh, wait a minute, Q, hold on. I got one for you. I'm not even going to score. Like, think about this. We're not even talking about him scoring.
1: Right.
0: We're talking about multiple assists and just the way that he went about getting those assists and putting his team in the position to go win that game. Like you said, as long as Messi is on your squad, you have an opportunity. But it almost felt like when it got down to the 85th minute and they scored their first goal, it almost felt like, oh, yeah, you know that you just lost this one, right? It might have been knotted up at one, but you knew. England knew at that stage of the game, oh, yeah, man, we're cooked.
2: And then they even more, I would say, start playing, oh, we just got to get to PKs. We just have to get to PKs. And it's like that's a terrible way to approach it because even if you, in 90 minutes, tied, you got another 30 to play before you go to a penalty shootout. So it was – It's for England, this is kind of who they are.
0: Par for the course?
2: Yeah, this is who they are. Yeah. They are a great team, but they get on that doorstep. I want to in the Euros, if I'm not mistaken, they were in the final, PKs, and Seoul, basically, you know, right. And just wasn't able to finish. So, you know, there are a lot of guys that I'm a fan on because I watch a lot of Premier League soccer. Obviously, that's in England, a lot of English players in that league. So I really like the English squad, but this is who they are. And Thomas Tuchel, kind of new to the team, his tactics today, you know, left a lot to be desired.
0: To your point on England, they've now been eliminated in 3 of 4 all-time World Cup semifinal appearances. The only time it advanced

0: beat Switzerland in tears. He's won it all, and he's in tears. It just looks to this, and that's part of the process of the adversity in these games, is that for whatever reason it is, maybe it's the history and or whatever, it just, it seems to just mean a little bit more to this Argentinian side to get over the line for their country, and that's one of the reasons that they've been in the position that they've been in, and they've came back. It's not just Messi, it's guts, it's determination, and it's pride.
1: It is. You could tell that regardless of what the score is, they keep going and they keep their composure. I think about France versus Spain yesterday. The French team was affected by being down.
2: They got a little sideways.
1: And the wheels got wobbly, and they started to go, you know, they kind of got out of their hookup, and you have not seen that from Argentina throughout this tournament. When they've been down against teams or trailing, and I'm talking about in stoppage time, right? Like after 90 minutes, they never blink. They never fold. They just keep on going. They don't lose their composure, and that's what has set them apart from everybody they've played.
2: Yeah, and you know, that's when I knew that England was in trouble, is when I saw that after 90 minutes there was still 9 minutes of stoppage time. I said, oh, you're cooked. Oh, you're cooked. There's not a chance that you're going to slow down this momentum at all. So, yeah, man, big ups to Argentina. Like I said, they advance on Sunday. They take on Spain in the World Cup final. We've got more on the World Cup on the way. But, again, today is the day that we are supporting the V Foundation in their game-changing cancer research. 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He's Emmett Golden. I'm Q Myers. As mentioned, more on the World Cup final coming up next on Game Night on ESPN Radio and the all-new ESPN app.
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5: The Messi miracle strikes again. I'm Q Myers. Argentina sealed a dramatic semifinal comeback against England with two goals in the closing minutes to clinch a 2-1 win Wednesday and book a World Cup final clash with Spain coming up on Sunday. The reigning world champions look to be eliminated with England leading well into the final stages following the second half goal from Anthony Gordon. But once again, Argentina responded like they always do with a stunning shot from 20 yards in the 85th minute. Then Messi, who assisted with the first goal, assisted on the second goal as his cross to the far post was headed into the net from close range in the second minute of stoppage time. Messi now has 10 assists in the World Cup knockout stage, which is 6 more than any other player in at least the past 60 years. Argentina again will take on Spain on Sunday in the World Cup Finals. In the NFL, Cowboys wide receiver George Pickens will officially play the 2026 season on his $27 million franchise tag after Wednesday's 4 p.m. Eastern deadline for tag players to agree to long-term contracts passed. Pickens already signed his tag, putting him under contract for the season. He said last month that he was prepared to play on that tag. And running back Alvin Kamara will play for the Saints in 2026 on a reworked contract. His agent confirmed that to NFL Network. Kamara was set to make $11.5 million in base salary this season, although the Saints renegotiated his contract for salary cap purposes in early March. In addition, $3 million of that salary became guaranteed last year. For more scores and analysis, check out ESPN.com and the all-new ESPN app. Coming up, more on the World Cup on Game Night with Emmett Golden and me, Q Myers, here on ESPN Radio.
6: The Thursday edition of Unsportsmanlike with Chris Canty, Michelle Smallman, and me, Evan Cohen. Last year, I said Jalen Hurts was the only QB that could knock Patrick Mahomes out of the number one spot. I'll tell you why I actually still believe that. It's Unsportsmanlike, 6 a.m. Eastern, right here on ESPN Radio, ESPN2, and ESPNU.
7: Argentina's quest for back-to-back World Cups is still alive as they win a thriller 2-1 over England. Argentina down 1-0 going into the 85th minute, then goals by midfielder Enzo Fernandez and striker Lautaro Martinez sealing the win for Argentina.
8: Argentina were always going to win that game. England, after 90 minutes when it went 1-1, were just praying for penalties.
7: Lionel Messi and company with a flair for the dramatic.
8: 39, the most important stage to rescue his nation. He's done it yet again.
9: Yeah.
8: He really stood up and said, right, come with me.
10: Lionel Messi is the greatest player I have ever seen.
5: Argentina definitely has a flair for the dramatics, right? 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It's Game Night on ESPN Radio, the all-new ESPN app. SiriusXM, Channel 80, and TuneIn. 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He's Emmett Golden. I'm Q Myers. Join us now to talk about Argentina and their dramatics is Kalen Carr, MLS on Apple TV. And Kalen, thanks so much for your time. I do appreciate it. What is it about Argentina and the way that they're like the cardiac kids when their back's against the wall is when they're at their best?
11: Well, it helps having the GOAT. How about that? That's a pretty good starting point. And that's the part that is just incredible to me, that at 39 years of age, with nothing to prove, really, he already did this in the last World Cup and could have just easily rode off into the sunset. We've seen him now come to America. He's taken over with Inter Miami. They were the champions last year in Major League Soccer. And every week, there's just this insatiable desire. And we're seeing it with the World Cup as well now. And the team, the way they rally around him, and then how he's able to just find that special moment consistently. And we can talk about England's tactics, and Tuchel, I thought, went way too defensive too early. And that just left the door open. And we've seen Argentina time and time again, this tournament especially. If you leave just a crack of the door, Messi's going to kick it open. And just absolutely incredible scenes to see them find their way back to the final. I'm almost in disbelief. We run out of words to describe him. It's just that special what we're seeing.
9: How responsible is Thomas Tuchel for the English loss?
11: I think he's going to have to carry a lot of the burden, and because the whole idea of bringing him in was to go outside of their traditional hires. They generally had Southgate was their last manager, an Englishman, and it seemed like maybe too defensive, and maybe the emotional impact of managing your own nation was too tall. And so they say, okay, well, let's go out and get a German, who the Germans have constantly been the ones to put the sword to England. And it was exactly that, maybe the emotional distance to be able to make a tactical move, to make the right decision in the big moments, to change this trajectory for them, to get them over the hump to a final in the World Cup again and to win it. And they were set up really well to do exactly that. And then I thought the move of going to a back five and then just conceding possession entirely to Argentina. And then once the goal came, for me, I texted a friend and said, look, I don't even think this is going to get to extra time, because the way they'd been set up, there was no way they could adapt at that point, and all the momentum had gone to Argentina.
5: Kalen Carr, MLS on Apple TV with us here on Game Night on ESPN Radio on the all-new ESPN app. For everything that you said about why Argentina is so good late and they have a thing for the dramatics, why do they struggle to get off to good starts and score early?
11: Good question. Yeah, I think a lot of teams set up defensively and give very little space in between the lines, and then you try to take your opportunities when you can on either transition moments. We've seen with Cabo Verde and Egypt were able to be successful in those moments, or England were able to get out towards the flank and find a good runner in there. Gordon, I thought, scored a really nice goal. And so that's kind of been the formula. But then the question is what do you do from there when you have the lead? And I think the most successful teams have continued to push and attack, and we saw the exact opposite, and that ended up going the wrong direction. So yeah, it's this Argentine team that doesn't panic. They've been in these positions before. They don't get overwhelmed. And when they have Messi, they know that the quality eventually is going to shine through. Even if it's not him, the way he was able to draw the opponents over, to bring two or three players towards him, open up space for others. So they're not going to panic, and it's proven why. They seem to always find the goods in the end.
9: So now we have Spain and Argentina in the final. Spain has only given up one goal so far in this World Cup. What makes them so good defensively?
11: Well, they have the defensive ability for sure, but I think the midfield really is the strength, and that's going to be something that's going to, I think, give some different questions to Argentina, where they can kill you with possession. They really keep control of the ball in a dangerous way, and the attacking pieces, they have the guys that can really hurt you. And it's almost, I don't know if you guys have seen the photo of Messi and Lamine Yamal where he's in the bathtub.
5: Yeah, I was disturbed by that one. Yeah, I was a little disturbed by that one.
11: It's a bizarre photo, no doubt about it. But the idea that Messi had almost blessed Lamine Yamal into existence and then became one of the best young players in the world. And this final for me is almost whether if Spain win, it's almost like the passing of the torch to potentially one of the next greats, I think for sure, of the way he's come through at Barcelona. He wears the same number 19 that Messi did at the beginning of his time at Barcelona. Or is it going to be the GOAT who further cements himself as not just the greatest football player ever, but I think one of the greatest athletes we've ever seen? So the final is going to be mouthwatering for sure. Tons of storylines, but I still have to say, from everything I've seen from Argentina and Messi, it feels like, for me, that this is their destiny.
5: If they are to do what you feel like they're going to do, what has to happen? Are they going to have to get off to a better start, or do you think that the formula that they've had is one that can still work even in the final?
11: Yeah, no, I think they'll be in a good position regardless. As long as they're in a tight game, in the margins, they have Messi. And so that just blows up the margins, because he just seems to always find that space. And look, he's not doing it maybe in the exact same way as he has in the past. You can see at times he sort of conserves his energy, or he'll find himself on the right flank. But it's always with a thought in mind of where the ball is going to end up. How does he disappear and then reappear at the right moment? And in a World Cup final, we've seen what he was able to do. I think there's that experience factor of being the defending champions as well, coming off last year. It's really hard to even get back to this place, but they've done it. Now I think with the momentum coming off that England match, they're going to be a really tough team. But look, I didn't think anybody was going to take down France. I thought it was going to be a rematch, France against Argentina. And so Spain deserves a ton of credit, and I think they are going to give them an absolute wonderful World Cup final match.
5: Well, Kalen, we'll close out with this, and fantastic stuff. We definitely appreciate you here on game night. I'm a guy, I continue to call myself Soccer for Dummies. I've been loving the World Cup for every minute of it, just being able to lock in and kind of appreciate it at my own pace and pick up my own storylines. But for you, what would you say, I guess, is the best storyline coming out of the World Cup?
11: Oh, man. I mean, well, Messi's going to take every single headline, absolutely. But there's been so many good ones. I think, like, with the expanded World Cup, for me, seeing Cabo Verde push Argentina to the brink. Erling Haaland has basically taken over the United States of America and wearing cowboy hats and cowboy boots and just all these good characters. Vozinha was another good one. But, yeah, I think for me, Messi and having him in North America in MLS, playing at the highest level, potentially going to another World Cup championship and then back into Major League Soccer. What I think that could do for the growth of the game, to turn casual fans, young people, everybody into maybe more diehards, or at least, you know, just being a bigger part of the conversation, being on ESPN, being in the big conversations that are happening. That's something that, you know, somebody who grew up loving the game here, playing professionally, I'm really happy to see. So yeah, it's been a wonderful ride, and I'm hopefully it's just the beginning.
5: See, I don't feel like such a dummy after all, because you picked one of the storylines that I was leaning into. I'm still banging the drum for Erling Haaland in Norway. I know they're not playing anymore, but I'm still banging that drum, man. I really enjoyed watching what they did. I felt like a lot of people and a lot of even casual fans just leaned into the story of Norway.
11: Oh, man, I loved it. The Vikings, yeah. I have no Norwegian history, but I was all in on that one. I actually saw them play against Brazil, and it was incredible.
5: Nice, nice. Well, Kalen, fantastic stuff, my man. Thanks so much. We appreciate you giving us some time this evening here on Game Night.
11: Awesome. Thanks for having me on, guys.
5: No doubt about it. Kalen Carr, MLS on Apple TV, with us here on Game Night on ESPN Radio on the all-new ESPN app. And, Emmett, I tell you, if there's one thing I got out of the World Cup, when it's all said and done, when I look back, I can still bang that drum, brother.
9: Yeah. Yeah, I can. And also, think about this. You cannot find a Norwegian kit anywhere. Like, sold out.
5: I wouldn't even know where to go.
9: Right. I mean, Google, you know?
5: That's a good point.
9: You can at least stop.
5: Well,
9: there.
5: Now I'm a dummy again. Thanks, man. I was on that high horse, and you brought me down that fast. Yeah, thanks. Be your own people.
9: Nike.com, maybe? I mean, there's some places to look. But because I've looked. Right. And you can't find them anywhere at all. So it's been great. And again, there are a lot of people that will dismiss this once it's over, and they'll get back to American football and basketball and all that. But there are young people around this country that have been captivated by this, and you will see them in 12 years from now, you know, or 10 years from now in the World Cup wearing the stripes, the stars and stripes.
5: He's Emmett Golden. I'm Q Myers. It's Game Night here on ESPN Radio. It's ESPYs Day. 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
13: 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He's Emmett Golden. I'm Q Myers. And Emmett, this is one of these days that we have here on ESPN Radio that when it's all said and done, it's in the books, and you look back at it, you really get a sense of, man, I feel like I really did something powerful today. And that's not me trying to toot my own horn or trying to toot your horn, but just right. Knowing how many people, you know, cancer affects and how many people we know and how many people we don't know that cancer affects, but we know that it affects everyone somehow, some way. And it really gives you a sense of, I feel like we've done something pretty powerful today when we all team up and support the V Foundation.
14: And what it comes down to, Q, is as much as we love sports, yep, and we love to argue and debate and all that, it's not really that important. You know, this is important.
13: In the grand scheme of things, right. Yeah. Absolutely.
14: This is important, you know, mm-hmm, and that's why we have that feel, because, hey, maybe I have Lamar ranked 4th and you have him ranked 6th and we go, oh, what's wrong with you? And we do all that. At the end of the day, it's just an opinion.
13: Right.
14: This is not opinion. This is fact.
13: Yes.
14: The fact that the V Foundation in every penny that is donated to it goes straight to cancer research, and that research has saved lives. So these aren't opinions, these are facts. So when we get off the air after doing a show like this,

0: You're like, man, we did something that mattered today because it does matter.
1: There's no doubt about it. Again, it's game night here on ESPN Radio and the all-new ESPN app, SiriusXM Channel 80, and tune in. And we've got something really, really cool that we're leaning into, Emmett. And I'm going to need your help.
0: Okay.
1: I'm going to need your help because we all know that I'm, let's just say, movie challenged, right?
0: Okay.
1: That's right. The politest way to say it, right?
0: It is.
1: Okay.
0: Yes, that's the nicest way to say it.
1: Okay, there you go. I'm trying to be nice to myself in this situation, but you can get your bid in. You can attend the sold-out Star Wars Celebration. So you're probably saying, what is that? What do you mean, Q? Experience epic panels, hundreds of exhibitors, exclusive merchandise, legendary guests, and surprises around each and every corner together with the Star Wars community. Winner and their guests can be part of the Star Wars history as we celebrate the 50th anniversary alongside thousands of fans from across the galaxy. And I could be movie challenged and understand how big Star Wars is. So you'll come face-to-face with iconic heroes, villains, hear from the creators who brought them to life on the screen. It's where the entire community comes together to celebrate the stories, characters, and fandoms that unite everyone who's a big-time Star Wars fan. Whether you walk the path of the light side or the dark side, we know there's a path. There's a place for you there, right? It's a celebration you're looking for. Go to ebay.com/ESPYs. But I kid and I laugh, but I even know how big and massive Star Wars is.
0: Yeah, how many characters can you name from Star Wars?
1: Oh man, don't do me like that, man. Because now you're gonna have Cardi B ringing the bell on me, man.
0: No, I mean there's at least one, right?
1: R2-D2.
0: That wasn't even the one I was thinking. Okay, that's a good start though. That's a good start. That wasn't
1: CP3O.
0: That's okay. There you go.
1: All right,
0: there
1: that's
0: you
1: two.
0: Go. The two biggest you haven't even hit yet.
1: Oh, really?
0: Yeah. I thought
1: you were saying I hit the two biggest. All right.
0: No. I love those are two of my favorite characters.
2: I'm shocked.
0: For sure.
2: Those are the first two he
0: right.
2: met with.
0: Really?
2: Wow. That's I feel like that's such a weird direction.
1: I accomplished something?
0: Yeah. Yeah.
1: Really?
0: What you didn't do is, and I'll just give you this one, Darth Vader.
1: Oh, yeah, that's right. I forgot. I'm not a Star Wars guy, but that's right. Darth Vader, that's right.
0: But if you know R2-D2 and CP3O, you got to know Darth
1: Vader. Well, they're on multiple things. You see them all the time, right? The little robot and the robot. The gold robot and the little round robot.
0: Right.
1: Yeah.
0: Right.
1: I almost said E.T., but that's phone home.
0: Oh, my God. I wish you would have.
2: That would have been good production material.
1: I almost said E.T., but then I realized E.T. phones home. He don't Star
0: no.
1: Wars.
0: Luke Skywalker?
1: Okay. I want to say I saw. Okay, let me ask you this. And this is not racially motivated, but it stands out in my mind.
0: Okay.
1: Was there a Star Wars where there was a brother that was like, a guy?
0: Yeah.
2: There's a couple.
1: Okay.
0: Oh, man, what is...
1: Because I feel like
0: it's Billy D. Williams.
2: Orlando Calrissian.
0: Yeah, Orlando Calrissian.
2: And the latest movies had Poe.
0: Yep.
1: See, I don't know who Poe is.
3: Sam L., familiar with him?
2: Yes. Mace Windu?
3: Yeah.
0: Yeah.
1: Oh, see, I didn't see none of those. I just remember seeing one. I saw him out of order, and I remember seeing one, and I was like, oh, it's a brother. That's kind of cool. But I don't remember which one it was.
2: Do you remember seeing one and your first character was not Jar Jar Binks?
1: I don't know who Jar Jar Binks is.
2: You can see one if you Jar don't Jar know Jar Jar Binks.
0: You caught yourself right there.
1: Thank you, Emmett. Thank you.
0: I picked up on that. Yeah. You caught yourself there. That's a good
3: joke. Q, do you not know the green character?
2: That's the one I was going to bring up next, too.
3: Green. The small green one?
1: No, man. That sounds
0: who
1: like
0: speaks
1: a...
0: backwards?
1: Oh, come on, man.
0: Good host you are.
1: I. Wait, what?
0: That's how he speaks.
3: Q, this is tough.
1: No, that's what I'm saying. I don't know. He sounds. You said
0: Yoda.
1: I would have never got that one. My bad.
0: Yoda.
1: I'm not a Star Wars guy. I'm not
3: a movie guy. That's it's borderline just like American culture.
1: Wait, hold on.
2: I'm still
3: ignoring.
2: So confused how you got R2-D2 and C-3PO.
1: I thought those were the two famous guys. Or robots.
3: I mean, they're important. They're not.
1: Aren't they?
3: They're
1: I mean,
3: not
1: aren't,
3: nearly like Darth Vader and Yoda. Like those are the two.
1: Really?
3: Yeah.
1: I bet you if you do a poll, if you say Triple H say ESPN, or you just say hit us on our socials at eGoldie80, at ESPN Radio, and at your boy Q254, I bet you the top two are the two I said.
2: I actually think my guess would be Yoda's number one.
0: And Darth Vader.
2: I feel like people know,
0: sure.
2: A lot of people know Yoda.
1: Yeah, Darth Vader.
2: I really need to go back too, since you say you saw one. You really don't remember Jar Jar Binks?
1: I don't know who Jar Jar Binks is.
2: He's a really annoying guy.
1: Yeah.
0: I
1: don't even know which one I saw. I just know I saw one of them.
2: Oh, yeah. You saw one of them. Okay. Yeah. I thought you meant you saw episode one.
1: No. I guarantee it wasn't. I was living in Texas when I saw this one.
2: Do you know the big Wookiee? The big, like, Bigfoot looking like dude?
1: Okay, I do have this one. I almost said Chabawaki.
2: Close.
1: Hold on. Chewbacca.
2: Yeah.
1: Chewbacca. Yeah.
2: What about Chewbacca's pal, who he's always with, his like side, who he's
1: I didn't know Chewbacca had a homeboy. I didn't know
0: Han Solo, bro.
1: Yeah, I would have not got that one. My bad. So anyway, if you have more Star Wars experience than I do, and you are way smarter than me, which clearly it sounds like everyone is, because who's Jar Jar Jargon? What was
0: Jar Jar
1: his name?
0: Binks?
1: Yeah, Jar Jar Binks. He's got a kind of a cool name. What up, Jar Jar? Yeah. You know, like. He sounded like he could have been a homie.
2: He's probably the most like hated character in the movie.
0: You'd watch him and be like, nah, bro, I'm turning this off.
1: Okay. I just never got into Star Wars. I was just never that. Like, I felt like it's an acquired taste.
0: It's not. It's one of the biggest movies.
1: So everybody likes Star Wars except for me. I'm the only one. Okay, I'm on that island by myself. I'm like Gilligan.
0: Princess Leia. Like, you don't even. So it'll really blow you. Oh, hold on. Hey, y'all, I got this cue. You know Darth Vader is like the bad guy, right?
1: Yeah.
0: And Luke Skywalker is the good guy, right?
1: Yes. What's his name? Did say
2: don't
1: he's
2: spoil
1: his father,
2: it.
1: Right?
2: Don't spoil it. Okay. Yeah, I was going to say, don't spoil
0: right.
2: it. Oh.
0: Darth Vader is Luke Skywalker's father.
1: Oh, I didn't know that part. I'm all over the place. He's Emmett Golden. I'm Q Myers. Let's get to some World Cup. I got some knowledge there. It's ESPN Radio.
4: On the Thursday edition of Unsportsmanlike with Chris Canty, Michelle Smallman, and me, Evan Cohen. Last year, I said Jalen Hurts was the only QB that could knock Patrick Mahomes out of the number one spot. I'll tell you why I actually still believe that. It's Unsportsmanlike, 6 a.m. Eastern, right here on ESPN Radio, ESPN2, and ESPNU.
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11: 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Someone very early in the process said, you know, this guy's a killer and don't underestimate his chances to get the team. You know, you never know how these things go, but I think it's an ideal situation in the sense that he's buying a team that obviously is very well run at the moment. And his son, Neil, I think is going to be heavily involved in day-to-day operations on the team. And I think that ownership being involved, not in the minutia of football, but in how football operations work, I think can be a really good thing. And that will be an interesting case study to see over the coming years how it works in Seattle.
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1: The Messi miracle strikes again. I'm Q Myers. Argentina sealed a dramatic semifinal comeback against England with two goals in the closing minutes to clinch a 2-1 win on Wednesday and book a World Cup final clash with Spain coming up on Sunday. The reigning world champions look to be eliminated with England leading well into the final stages following a second-half goal from Anthony Gordon. But once again, Argentina does what Argentina does. They responded with a stunning shot from 20 yards in the 85th minute. Then Messi, who assisted the first goal, assisted on the second goal at his cross to hit through the far post that was headed into the net for close range in the second minute of stoppage time. Argentina will take on Spain on Sunday in the World Cup Finals. In the NFL, Cowboys wide receiver George Pickens will officially play the 26th season on his $27 million franchise tag after Wednesday's 4 p.m. Eastern deadline for tag players to agree to long-term deal contracts passed. It was an expected conclusion for the Cowboys after they announced before the draft in April they did not plan to hold talks on a long-term contract with George Pickens. He's already signed the deal. He's under contract for the season, and he said last month that he was prepared to play on that tag. Also, running back Alvin Kamara will play for the Saints in 2026 on a reworked contract. His agent confirmed that to NFL Network on Wednesday. He was set to make up to $11.5 million in base salary. The Saints renegotiated his contract for salary cap purposes in early March. In addition, $3 million of that salary became guaranteed last year. For more scores and analysis, check out ESPN.com and the all-new ESPN app. Coming up, more on the World Cup on Game Night with Emmett Golden and me, Q Myers, here on ESPN Radio.
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2: Argentina's quest for back-to-back World Cups is still alive as they win a thriller 2-1 over England. Argentina down 1-0 going into the 85th minute, then goals by midfielder Enzo Fernandez and striker Lautaro Martinez sealing the win for Argentina.
3: Argentina were always going to win that game. 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
6: My tag team partner for the night, Emmett Golden, he called Argentina the Cardiac Kids. I couldn't have said it any better. 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To help us break down this World Cup final, we bring in our good friend, ESPN soccer commentator, Hercules Gomez. And Hercules, thanks so much for your time. We do appreciate you here on Game Night, and I'd like to consider you my friend. We've talked to you enough. We've gotten to know each other. So before we get into World Cup, I got to ask. I was just getting peppered with questions about Star Wars and testing my knowledge on the characters. When I say Star Wars to you, what's the famous character? What's the most famous character you think of?
7: Luke Skywalker. How you doing, boys?
8: What's happening? There you go. This man said CP3O was. I'm like, not even Darth Vader. What? You know what's what? Going on here?
7: I thought we were gonna have a serious conversation. You come with CP3O. Yeah, right. That is his name? Is that his name?
6: C-3PO, right? Or something like that.
8: That's a serial number, I think. You know what I'm saying?
7: Well, hey, I'm going to say Chris Paul 3. That's what he said. Right.
6: Well, there it is. No wonder I know him. CP3. I like that. Hercules Gomez, ESPN soccer commentator, with us here on Game Night. As I described coming in, Hercules, Argentina, as Emmett called them, the Cardiac Kids, right when you think that they're done, they find a way to get back in it and win it like they did today against England. What is it about Argentina that they just won't go away?
7: Wow, where do we start? Listen, I played for 17 years professionally, and I had a lot of Argentine teammates. And some of them were good players, some of them were average players, some of them were bad players. They all shared one similar trait. In their DNA, they compete. This game means more to them than anything in their life, anything related to family, anything related to religion. Their sport is their religion. They treat this differently. I don't know if you guys saw the way they were singing the anthem. I don't know if you guys saw the way they started out the game. It wasn't tactics. It's not X's and O's. It's not what you do on the whiteboard, moving this player here. It was emotional. There is a lot of emotional baggage attached to this game, to this rivalry, if you will, geopolitical and sporting history. The hand of God, Diego Armando Maradona, 1986, the English thought they cheated. The Argentines put Maradona on a pedestal, and that moment is now folklore of world football. That same game, Maradona takes on like 8 or 9 English players and scores the goal of the century. Everything that Argentina knows, to them that is great, to them that is just on a different level of maybe even spiritual, revolves around this game, and a lot of those moments include the English national team. So now you got this new generation of players. They step on this field, and it meant a lot to them. So the tactics flew out the window, and you could see them physically beating up on the English. They wanted to send a message. They compete more than any other team that I've ever seen, any other country that I've ever seen. It's in their DNA. It's cultural.
8: Hercules, how much responsibility does Thomas Tuchel have for England losing today?
7: A lot. An absolute lot of responsibility. Like, listen, nobody tells these players to revert, to sit back in a back, 5-4-1, if you will, tactically. Nobody says go into your own 18 and defend for your life. I think that is an emotional posture of you're up and the opponent starts pressing and they get close once, twice, and the third time you retreat. It's an emotional reaction, a natural reaction. But once Thomas Tuchel does this, boys, like Thomas Tuchel has a choice to make. Okay, I see what's going on from the outside. Let me help my team. And instead of helping his team, What he does is he makes his first substitution, minute 72, and it's Ezri Konsa, who's a defender by trait. And what he does is he takes one of his better players, a player with pace, a player who just scored a goal, so he's feeling confident, Anthony Gordon, takes him out and he throws this guy as an extra center back. So now they go to a line of five in the back. And maybe his initial thought wasn't, I'm telling my team to defend deep. But the moment you're on the field and you see a defensive substitution and you're holding on to a lead, emotionally, psychologically, you're being told to retreat. You're being told to defend. You're being told to hold. And if you do this against a team like Argentina, if you allow, invite pressure, you're going to get hurt. And that is what happened, boys. They got hurt. They got hurt in the worst possible way. And one goal came in, and when that goal came in, which was bound to happen, you knew the second was going to happen. It was just a matter of time. They invited too much pressure from a team that would never give up. You call them the comeback kids or heartbreak kids. I don't recall which one.
6: What Cardiac kids.
8: Yeah.
7: Cardiac kids. Thank you. Let's look at this real quick. These are knockout games. Hey, Bird, okay? They came back. Hey, Bird, 111th minute. Against Egypt, they came back in the 92nd minute, that stoppage time. Switzerland, the 112th minute. England, the 92nd minute. They didn't lead a single one of these games after 90 minutes. This is when they came back. So this is a team that's not going to give up. You know we'll keep on fighting. It's a White Walker, if you will. And you invited this White Walker into your house.
6: No doubt. No doubt. That's a great way to break it down. Again, Hercules Gomez, ESPN soccer commentator with us here on Game Night on ESPN Radio on the all-new ESPN app. So on Spain's side of things, all the conversations about Lamine Yamal. What have you thought of his performance so far in the World Cup?
7: Listen, I'm a massive fan of Lamine Yamal, and I think he's done some incredible things in world football. He broke out to the scene at 16 years of age and won a Euro final. Like, the kid was everywhere. He's won La Liga titles. He was voted the second best player in the world a few years back. He's one of the best players in the world. But he's had a difficult season at the club level. He was injured half the season. He had pubalgia, which is like a sports hernia, if you will. And he doesn't look himself right now. He was injured towards the end of the season. And we were told he was going to come back fit for this World Cup. He doesn't look like he's at full gear. Like, he's hit that extra gear we need him to. That said, this Spanish national team is one and another with and without him. Without him, they look very pedestrian versus Cape Verde. And with him, you see what he can do. And he scored his only goal of the World Cup versus Saudi Arabia, and they gave him the confidence to be that new team. He's got that extra gear in him that's not been unlocked. It's been subpar because of the talent we know he has. But boys, this guy thrives at the big level. He thrives with the platform, and he likes to talk a little smack. And the majority of time, if not all the time, he's backed it up. I don't know if you guys have seen this picture, but there's a picture of a 21, 22-year-old Lionel Messi. And he is babying this little boy. And the story behind this picture was that his family won a raffle. This boy's little family won a raffle and was allowed to take this picture and this beautiful moment, Lionel Messi. That little boy became Lamine Yamal. So it almost feels like destiny. They're going to face each other, and this famous picture is out there. It feels like it's a passing of the torch, if you will, of two, like, soccer idols. One is a god, and the other one looks like he's on his way to become one. You can't write this stuff up, and here they are in the final. It's the European champion versus the Copa America champion. It's Europe's finest versus, you know, South America's finest. It really is the final we deserve.
8: You talk about Lamine Yamal versus Messi. How about Pedro Porro versus Christian Romero? Which Tottenham Hotspur is going to lead their country to victory?
7: Oh, man, I forgot you were a Spurs.
8: Hey, I got another one for you, Hercules. Oh, you realize this will be the third consecutive World Cup where a Tottenham Hotspur will be on the championship team.
7: All right, Cuti Romero was 2022.
8: Yep.
7: 2018.
8: Hugo Lloris.
7: Oh, yeah, of course. Of course, Hugo Lloris.
8: Yep.
7: Yes. All right. Which one? Listen, let me start off with Pedro Porro, because I think he's been underrated in this tournament. He's got the only two goals he's ever scored for Spain happen to be in the World Cup, and both knockout round goals. You got to be doing something well. You see the way this guy plays, and it's surprising because he's a massive part of Spain's game. And you think the Spanish national team, how dominant they are in the midfield, and one of the biggest parts is their outside fullbacks, Cucurella, and this guy, Pedro Porro. I've been extremely impressed. And if you saw his goal, the second goal, that sequence was like 20-something touches. And they end up finishing off with a golazo, a beautiful 1-2 between him and Dani Olmo. And he just finishes it off like he's a seasoned nine. If I had to pick one or two to have a better game, I would pick Porro. But I'm not. Coti Romero has one thing going for him that he'll never have at Spurs. He's got Messi on his side. And that's a tough one to bet against.
8: No doubt.
6: Facts. Big facts right there. Well, Hercules, fantastic stuff as always. I tell you, we always feel a lot smarter when you join the show. At least I feel a lot smarter. Emmett, he's got the knowledge, but I always feel a lot smarter when you join the show.
8: Hercules knows way more than me. I'm just a stupid Spurs fan.
6: That's a good point. Well, hey, we appreciate not only your World Cup knowledge, but your Star Wars knowledge as well.
8: There it is.
7: Yeah, CP3, he said. Unbelievable. Yeah, right.
6: Hey, man, you get down how you live. Man.
8: Yes, you do.
6: Hercules
8: yes, you
6: Gomez, do. ESPN soccer commentator. Fantastic stuff, as always, with us here on Game Night on ESPN Radio. 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
0: If years ago Anna Faris or whoever had come up to me and said, hey, Klondike bars for life, if you name your kid Klondike, it would be Mike Golick and Klondike Golick right now.
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21: LeBron James.
6: That's exactly what it is, the summer of LeBron James, who, by the way, is scheduled to appear for a live recording of his Mind the Game podcast, 1:15 p.m. Thursday, coming up July 16th at Fanatics Fest. Indiana Pacers star Tyrese Haliburton is slated to be James' special guest and co-host. So just keep that in the back of your mind. 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He's Emmett Golden. I'm Q Myers. Could that live recording of his Mind the Game podcast, could that be, Emmett, the spot where he reveals that he's going back to Cleveland? I mean, the place that he's going to play in 2026.
8: It could be. It very well could be. I am a little skeptical, though. If he was to make that announcement at Fanatics Fest, like, I'd need, and I don't know how much Michael Rubin is paying him, but I'd need a lot of money for make.
6: He's got it.
8: But I need it up front, right? And we need some promotion around it. Also, it's not. Like, it's live for people who are there,
6: right?
8: But it's not being streamed anywhere, so he very well could. First question, hey, where you going? He says, this is where I'm going, and they do the whole podcast about that. Very possible it's on the table. I'm just a little skeptical that he would do it there, in that manner.
6: Well, today there's been a lot of conversation around the Warriors. I've been very much Team Cavaliers since this whole thing got going. Even before this whole thing got going, I thought he was going to end up back in Cleveland. Mama Q is all things Warriors. She thinks he's going to end up in Golden State. I find that hard to believe. But then you have guys like Stephen Curry on Good Morning America giving the pitch to LeBron James.
22: The Bay, we know how to win. It's beautiful weather, great golf. I know he's under that, but like you said, the USA experience that we had, the battles that we had over the years. We just know how to play basketball, and I think that he would enjoy, just the idea of what it means to finish your career the right way. He knows, what he wants, and eventually he'll make that decision. It's totally up to him. But we're having fun with it, knowing that he's got his pick of the entire league, like wherever he wants to go.
8: And after that, everybody's like, "Oh, he's going to Golden State."
6: Yeah.
8: Because you heard Steph, he's going to go. Oh, it's happening. We have heard over the last 2 weeks, he's definitely going back to Cleveland. He's definitely going to the 76ers. He's definitely going to Golden State. LeBron is keeping people guessing. That's what he is really good at when it comes down to these things, and creating the drama and getting the attention. And all the attention is on him. And I bet you he's going to love when he sits down for his podcast and everybody's going to have a silly look on their face with their eyes all big. Like, is he going to say it? Is he going to say it? And I just see him letting everybody down. Right. I just kind of see it going that way. But I actually hope he makes the announcement tomorrow. Let's get this thing over with. He's earned the right, to take his time and all of that. I'm not mad at him or anything. I'm just over it, to be quite honest with you. So the sooner he does it, the better, so we can all then move the conversation along and start to talk about where he is and how that affects that team, and just move the story forward.
6: Well, let's do it like this. And look, I'm a Warriors fan. I think everyone knows that. I have no problem saying that. Warriors fan through and through. Let's just say, for S's and giggles, that he decides he's going to go to Golden State. He's going to join Steph Curry. There's been so much open flirtation with Steph over the years about teaming up with him. So let's just say he says, you know what, that's where I want to go. Steph, Draymond, my buddy Draymond, right? Jimmy Butler, I got respect for him. He'll come back at a certain stage of the game. Got a couple young dudes that they've gotten in the past couple drafts, and, of course, Steph and LeBron James. Okay, is that getting you out of the West?
8: I don't think so. You know, this is a team that was 37-45 last year, and they have to go through the Nuggets, Spurs, and Thunder, and the Timberwolves, right? You know, and the Rockets, whatever, whoever else you want to put in that.
6: I mean, the Lakers are going to be tough.
8: Yeah, yeah, I got to see the Lakers. I do too,
6: but it's basically my point is all those teams that you mentioned, those are all the upper echelon teams, but it's almost like some of divisions in football where you know – every game is a tough one, right? Like, you know that they're going to beat up on each other. That's what the West is. Every team in the top six or seven are going to beat up on each other.
8: Right, right. So, I mean, I know LeBron, his war, if this was baseball, he's good for a number of wins. He could help you. But you're looking at a team that was 8 games under .500 at the end of last season.
6: Right. And you're counting on some older dudes to stay healthy, too.
8: Versus a 76ers team that made it to the second round of the playoffs versus a Cavaliers team that made it to the Eastern Conference Finals. And the East is the weaker of the two conferences. So if you want to have the best chance to win, it seems like you would be going to the East. And if you want to enjoy yourself, I also feel like home. He looked like he was pretty happy when he spent 2 weeks in Akron, not too long ago. So it just feels right, but I wouldn't put anything past LeBron.
6: Well, and that's the other thing about it. That couple weeks that you mentioned that he spent in Akron and he's at the club partying up with the gray beard, that he's not even trying to die anymore at this stage of the game. Like, he's just having a really good time, you know, living his best life. That's a really strange way to celebrate a couple weeks.

0: and anticipation as possible, but you're getting to the point where people are going to stop caring soon. Like fans anyway, not right. the teams, but fans right. are going to be like, man, it's almost football. Bro, you got a week left. All right?
1: right.
0: Because once look, the here, NFL man, starts.
1: Training camp's right around the corner, brother.
0: dog, once the once training camp starts,
1: yeah,
0: ain't nobody going to be talking about LeBron unless he makes that decision. No one will be speculating. We'll be speculating about the football season.
1: Right, and I'm sure that in the next couple of days, I'm sure it's going to happen, right? I mean, you can only drag this thing out so long. I know he's done a hell of a job dragging it out this long, but at some point, man, you know, you got to handle your business, right? So I'm sure that he's going to make a decision sooner rather than later. And look, if it truly isn't about winning a championship and it's just about having a good time, and I'll say that in air quotes, maybe he does want to go to Golden State. Maybe he'll say, hey, I've been wanting to play with my homies for a while, you know, outside of USA basketball, so this is going to be that opportunity. I just think that you can have a good time back at home and have an opportunity to win if you go back to Cleveland. Philadelphia, I don't see any kind of big storyline outside of he's just going somewhere new, right? Yeah. So I feel like it's a storyline if I want to kick it with my homies or I want to go back home.
0: Yeah, I don't know how much fun it'll be when Draymond gets kicked out of a game or they're in practice arguing about something. So maybe it will be, but who knows? I still like Cleveland, him coming home and ending the storybook.
1: He's Emmett Golds, and I'm Q Myers. 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
3: The Messi miracle strikes again. I'm Q Myers. Argentina sealed a dramatic semifinal comeback against England with two goals in the closing minutes to clinch a 2-1 win Wednesday and book a World Cup final clash with Spain coming up on Sunday. The reigning world champions look set to be eliminated with England leading well into the final stages following a second-half goal from Anthony Gordon. But once again, Argentina does, well, what Argentina does. They respond with a stunning shot from 20 yards in the 85th minute. And then Messi, who assisted on the first goal, assisted on the second goal as his cross to the far post was headed into the net from close range in the second minute of stoppage time. He now has 10 assists in the World Cup knockout stage, which is six more than any other player in at least the past 60 years. Argentina, again, will take on Spain on Sunday in the World Cup Finals. Major League Baseball earlier in the day, first place Brewers padded their starting rotation by trading for Astros' often injured right-hander Lance McCullers Jr. and lefty Colton Gordon. In return, the Astros get minor league outfielder and designated hitter Jaden Fielder, who's the son of former Brewers star Prince Fielder and the grandson of Cecil Fielder. The Brewers will also pick up $2.5 million of McCullers' remaining $6.7 million salary this season, as the Astros' longest tender pitcher was in the final year of a five-year $85 million contract. And in the NFL, Cowboys wide receiver George Pickens will officially play the 2026 season on his $27 million franchise tag after Wednesday's 4 p.m. Eastern deadline for tag players to agree to long-term contracts did pass. Pickens already signed his deal, putting him under contract for the season, and he said last month he was prepared to play this season on that tag. For more scores and analysis, check out ESPN.com and the all-new ESPN app. Coming up, more Game Night with Emmett Golden and me, Q Myers, here on ESPN Radio.
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8: There's a lot of different things that the NFL is trying to do. 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Now we're going to Australia. We're going to the four corners. Is it the four corners of the earth?
9: Checking.
8: Just want to make
9: sure. I believe that's the saying.
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9: And I checked.
8: Corners.
10: There are no corners.
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9: Unless you're a globist, then there's no corners, but...
8: 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I never understood that with flat

0: flat earthers. 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
4: Men get it. 1 in 6 black men get it. And it's something that, you know, it's if you catch it early, as with most cancers, you have good outcomes. So spreading that awareness, it just made sense, you know?
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4: Very crucial. I mean, it's that's the thing. Taking control of our health, listening to people, especially men. 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Because if it spreads unchecked, that's when things get really, really bad.
6: 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After the diagnosis, what does it mean to you now to be a part of, you know, V-Day and really help promoting the V Foundation?
4: It's going to sound a little weird, but before, you know, you do it from a place of wanting to help because you know there's a need. And cancer is serious, and you want to help. You may have people in your family who have gone through it, blah blah blah, but not yourself. After it hits you, you're like, oh, I really get it now. Mm-hmm. This is I understand the life or death nature of this thing more than I ever could have. Even in all the years I've been around people and talking about cancer research with the V, it really hits home when it happens to you. So that's also part of the decision that went into my decision of opening my mouth and talking about it, because it really hit home.
5: Yeah, and your story is inspiring and helping others. There's no doubt about that, as each and every one of these stories are. And again, the support of the V Foundation for the game-changing cancer research, 100% of your donation goes directly to cancer research. And Jay, how crucial is the V Foundation, and how much has that helped you? Like you said, you worked with it before your diagnosis, but even after, how much did that help you along the way?
4: That's a very good question. I cannot tell you what depth the research went in to help me with my particular case. I can tell you that the research does go a long way. I've had the opportunity to interview one of the V researchers and, you know, really dig into the specialness of what they do with their cancer research. And even this gentleman told me that the research and the awareness go hand in hand. Mm-hmm. Because the awareness part is what we can do. The researchers do what they can do. I can't come up with a cure for cancer.
5: Right.
4: But I can tell you to go get a blood test. You know, mm-hmm. I can tell you to advocate for yourself health wise. I can tell you to do those things while the researchers are working to find a cure. Hopefully, one day we won't have to do these things. There'll be something that will make cancer go away for good, and that will be a great day. But until then, we all need to work hand in hand to try to eradicate this thing.
5: Every time I think of the ESPYs and I think about, you know, the support of the V Foundation, I always think about the late, great Stuart Scott. You obviously knew him really well. What stands out on days like this when you reflect back and even think about his most famous speech?
4: That's a tough one. You wish the research would have been far enough along to where he'd still be here.
5: Yeah.
4: You appreciate the words that he said in that speech more and more. when he talked about when you're too tired to fight, let someone else fight for you. Yeah. The community aspect of this, whether that be really doing something for someone who's going through something, or making a donation, or volunteering, or what have you. I mean, that's part of working for someone who is fighting this the dreaded C word disease. I even hate saying the word. Mm-hmm. I think about Stuart a lot. I wish he was still here. I wish he was still there every day.
5: I'll tell you what, as many times as we've heard his speech and we all reflect back, and I never knew him personally, but I know how much of an inspiration he was to me and many others, every time I hear that speech about 2 minutes in, tears are dropping down my eyes. I just can't help it, because it's just, you reflect and you think about others and you think about those powerful words, as you mentioned, and they just hit home no matter who you are.
4: Yeah, and you feel like, I mean, once you hear it, you have to do something, right?
5: Yeah.
4: You owe it to the person who's saying the words, whether they are here or not. You owe it to the mission that the V Foundation has to keep doing quality research so we can find a cure. You owe it to yourself to take care of yourself. You owe it to your community to do what you have to do to advocate for your health, to know what's going on, to figure out and find out your family health history, and then to take the steps to do the tests, do the things that you have to do so you get ahead of things, so something doesn't jump up and surprise you. We have a responsibility, right? And every year around this time, it kind of, you know, it hits home,
5: right,
4: how much of a responsibility that we have, not only for ourselves but for each other.
5: Absolutely. And like Stuart did something you did as well, Jay, after, you know, revealing that you were diagnosed with prostate cancer in June of 2025, you opened your mouth, as you mentioned, you gave your story, your testimony, and some inspiration to others. And we definitely appreciate you on this day as we continue to support the V Foundation.
4: I appreciate y'all. Thank you for allowing me to do this.
5: No doubt about it. Good stuff from Jay Harris, SportsCenter anchor. And again, prostate cancer diagnosed. He revealed that in June of 2025. 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And the most important thing, Emmett, no donation is too big.
6: Right.
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6: Absolutely. 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More than you will ever know.
5: Yep. Facts. Big facts right there. Again, he's Emmett Golden. I'm Q Myers. I mentioned Stuart Scott in his fantastic ESPY speech. We'll hear from Stu Scott next here on Game Night on ESPN Radio on the all-new ESPN app.
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2: 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He's Emmett Golden. I'm Q Myers. And Emmett, not only is it SB Day, not only is it the support for the V Foundation, it's the day, it's the same day, the same show that was going on when Stuart Scott gave his speech that I don't think many people will ever forget. I mean, it was one of those speeches that you just, you know, you think of Stu Scott and you know, obviously hate the circumstances that he had to deliver the speech under, but, you know, receiving the Jimmy V Award for Perseverance at the ESPYs back in 2014, I mean, it was just a fantastic speech, and it touched so many people. Even people like me that know just about every single word in the speech, still about halfway in, I get emotional.
3: No doubt. And it's, you know, not only were his words just amazing, the strength that he showed.
2: Yeah.
3: I couldn't have done it.
2: No.
3: I know. I couldn't have done it. I couldn't have stood up there in front of those people and talked about my kids the way he talked about his and everything that he was going through. And he did it. So it's the strength that I'm always in awe of when I see it, when I listen to it. It's amazing. And I heard it today. I kind of, you know, was frustrated about something, and I heard his speech earlier, and it just changed everything for me. I said, man, you're blessed. Get over this little BS that you're frustrated about. And, you know, it's something that we can't play it enough. And this is something that I think people should hear really from now on.
2: Well, let's do it. Let's go ahead and hear a piece of the speech, the iconic speech from Stuart Scott.
4: Every day I am reminded that our life's journey is really about the people who touch us. When I first heard that I was going to be honored with this reward, the very first thing that I did was I was speechless. Briefly, I've presented this award before. I mean, I've watched in awe as Kay Yao and Eric LeGrand and all these other great people grace this stage. And although intellectually I get it, I'm a public figure, I have a public job, I'm battling cancer, hopefully I'm inspiring, at my gut level, I really didn't think that I belong with those great people. But I listened to what Jim Valvano said 21 years ago, the most poignant 7 words ever uttered in any speech anywhere. Don't give up. Don't ever give up. Those great people didn't. Coach Valvano didn't. So to be honored with this, I now have a responsibility to also not ever give up. I'm not special. I just listened to what the man said. I listened to all that he said, everything that he asked of us. And that's to build the V Foundation. And let me tell you, man, it works. I'm talking tangible benefits. Coach Valvano's words 21 years ago, helping me and thousands of people like me right now, direct benefits. That's why all of this, why we're here tonight, that's why it's so important. I also realized something else recently. I said, I'm not losing. I'm still here. I'm fighting. I'm not losing. But I got to amend that. When you die, that does not mean that you lose to cancer. You beat cancer by how you live, why you live, and in the manner in which you live. So live. Live. Fight like hell. And when you get too tired to fight, then lay down and rest and let somebody else fight for you. That's also very, very important. I can't do this don't give up thing all by myself. I got thousands of people on Twitter and on the streets who encourage me. I got these amazingly wonderful people at ESPN. I got corporate executives, my bosses, this is true, who will text message me. And they'll say, hey, heard you had chemotherapy today. You want me to stop by on the way home from work and pick you up something to eat and bring it to you? Seriously? Who does that? Whose boss does that? My bosses do that. As of Sunday, I didn't even know if I'd make it here. I couldn't fight. But doctors and nurses could. The people that I love, my friends and family, they could fight. My girlfriend, who slept on a very uncomfortable hospital cot by my side every night, she could fight. The people that I love did last week what they always do. They visited, they talked to me, they listened to me, they sat silent sometimes. They loved me. And that's another one of the components of the V Foundation. This whole fight, this journey thing is not a solo venture. This is something that requires support.
3: Yeah, and I mean, powerful in a word, you know, yeah. to sum it up, and there was so much more. So I encourage people, if you want to hear the entire thing, go to YouTube, you know, look it up on YouTube and go watch it, and you know, really listen to what the other big time speeches and really powerful speeches at the ESPYs were, because they all say it better than we can.
5: Right.
3: You know, if I'm being honest, I could do my best to put it into words. I'll never be able to put it into words like Stuart Scott or like Jimmy Veer, like any of the others that have been honored with such an award. So, man, you know, fortunate enough to have those people in our lives while they were there. And it's legacy. It lives on, you know, and this is part of Stuart Scott's legacy.
5: Well, it was just so authentic. Yeah. Right. I mean, that's the thing about it. It wasn't something that was, well, let me write this fantastic speech so people talk about it for years on. It's just like, let's just be real.
3: Right.
5: Let's just talk from the heart. And that's what he did. And he did it, obviously, in a great way. And it captured all of us. Right. It captured that mm-hmm. room. It captured people to this day. Right. I mean, I remember seeing it on July 16th, 2014. I remember watching and just knowing what he's going through, and him being a guy that I looked up to, and really he inspired me to be sitting where I'm sitting right now doing a show with you.
3: Right.
5: I mean, there was so many times as a young dude, my dad introduced me to ESPN, and you know, watching Chris Berman and hearing all the bumbling, fumbling, stumbling, and you know, all that great stuff, and I was so fired up about that and what Chris was able to do as a guy who really, you know, started everything off at ESPN. And then as everything continued to evolve and the greats came through the doors, then there was this guy named Stuart Scott that, you know, kind of looked similar to me, sounded right. a little similar to me. He sounded way better, but you know what I mean? Like, and thought, hey, man, this dude's got some personality, man. Hold on. This guy's kind of cool, man. You know what I mean? I like this guy. And it just kept growing from there to the point where, oh, Stu Scott's on, man. Hey, let's pay attention. Let's listen to what he's got to say. What's he going to say? How's he going to make me laugh tonight? How's he going to let me take in some sports and get a good laugh or two at the same time?
3: Yeah, and he's an example of why representation is so important.
5: Yep.
3: Because just having representation, you got to have the right person.
5: Right.
3: You know, to do that, to be the first,
5: right.
3: to be the one to open the door for everybody else. Had it been someone else, maybe we're not having this conversation. Maybe you and I aren't even doing radio or at ESPN. And I think, you know, Stuart was not only so good, but he was a great person.
5: Right.
3: You know, and to open up the doors for minorities and for black men on that stage, you see it and you go, oh, so I can get there.
5: Yeah.
3: You know, that's why it's so important.
5: I just think he was so authentic and so much himself, and it gave permission to everyone to say, it's okay to be you. You don't have to be him. Don't try to be him. Don't try, you know what I mean? Don't
3: already a Stuart Scott.
5: Exactly. Yeah. just be who you are and embrace that. And you know, you add your whatever you're feeling to it, or I'm at whatever I'm feeling to it, and that opened up the door for everybody, you know, no matter who you are. But it just gave that permission that, yeah, hey, you know what, being different is okay.
3: Yeah.
5: And yeah. So that was always special. And when he gave that speech, obviously, again, knowing that impacts everyone, cancer impacts everyone somehow, some way, how meaningful that speech was. And we honor Stuart Scott on this ESPY Day. Coming up next, the World Cup final, it is set. We deep dive into it on ESPN Radio.
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5: The Messi miracle strikes again. I'm Q Myers. Argentina, they sealed a dramatic semifinal comeback against England with 2 goals in the closing minutes to clinch a 2-1 win on Wednesday and book a World Cup final clash with Spain coming up on Sunday. The reigning world champs, they looked like they were about to be eliminated. England was leading the whole way into the final stages, following a second-half goal from Anthony Gordon, but Argentina does what they always do. They responded. A stunning shot from 20 yards in the 85th minute, then Messi, who assisted on that first goal, assisted on the second goal. His cross to the far post, it was headed into the net from close range in the second minute of stoppage time. Messi has 10 assists in World Cup knockout stage, which is 6 more than any other player in the last 60 years. Argentina will take on Spain on Sunday in the World Cup Finals. Earlier in the day in Major League Baseball, the first-place Brew Crew padded their starters' rotation by trading for Astros' often injured right-hander Lance McCullers Jr. and lefty Colton Gordon. In return, the Astros get minor league outfielder designated hitter Jaden Fielder, the son of former Brewers star Prince Fielder, and grandson of Cecil Fielder, The Brew Crew will also pick up $2.5 million of McCullough's remaining 6.7 salary this season, as the Astros' longest tenure pitcher was in the final year of a five-year, $85 million contract. In the NFL, running back Alvin Kamara will play for the Saints in 2026 on a reworked contract. He was set to make up to $11.5 million in base salary this season, although the Saints renegotiated his contract for salary cap purposes in early March. In addition, $3 million of that salary became guaranteed last year. For more scores and analysis, check out ESPN.com and the all-new ESPN app. Coming up, more Game Night with Emmett Golden and me, Q Myers, here on ESPN Radio.
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2: Argentina's quest for back-to-back World Cups is still alive as they win a thriller 2-1 over England. Argentina down 1-0 going into the 85th minute, then goals by midfielder Enzo Fernandez and striker Lautaro Martinez sealing the win for Argentina.
3: Argentina were always going to win that game. England, after 90 minutes when it went 1-1, were just praying for penalties.
2: Lionel Messi and company with a flair for the dramatic.
3: 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He's done it yet again.
4: Yeah.
3: He really stood up and said, right, come with me.
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6: Only two teams have won consecutive World Cup titles. Italy in 1934 and 1938, Brazil in 1958 and 1962. Argentina, on the strength of knocking off England in the semifinal, looks to be the third team if they can get it done Sunday versus Spain. It's Game Night here on ESPN Radio, the all-new ESPN app, SiriusXM Channel 80, and tune in. 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He's Emmett Golden. I'm Q Myers, and Emmett, that's been a minute, man. Italy in 34 and 38, Brazil in 58 and 62, and that's it?
7: Yeah. Yeah, it has been. Argentina has an opportunity to do it. And Messi, I think most of us believe this will be his last World Cup. So what a way to go out if he has that opportunity. What they were able to do with England again, I call them the cardiac kids.
6: Mm-hmm.
7: Because all the way since the knockout round has started, it's been after 90 minutes when they finally scored and end up winning the game. That's just what they do. They did it again against England. I think England had a lot to do with that, but Argentina just keeps on coming at you. So, they have a great chance against Spain in the final on Sunday.
6: Yeah, they really do. And when you have Messi and he's the GOAT, you know, you feel like you have an opportunity. But it's so funny, coming off of that come from behind victory versus England earlier today, I feel like that this was just such a fantastic performance from Messi. And Emmett, he didn't even score a goal.
7: Yeah. Yeah, he had two assists, and when you're able to do both, like, you know how everybody loved Haaland, right?
6: Haaland. I still do. Hey, I'm still banging the drum.
7: No doubt. And you should. He's one of the best. He's a world-class scorer. But that's what he scores, right?
6: Yeah.
7: Like, he scores. If he's not scoring, he's not really affecting the game.
6: Mm-hmm.
7: Messi can affect the game. His presence, you know, the way he can handle the ball, getting other teammates open and everything, so he could beat you any way you want him to beat you. You know, he is that type of player.
6: Yeah, he really is. And man, like, Argentina didn't score their first goal till the 85th minute, and then right there it was knotted up at one, and you felt like, oh boy, England is in trouble. And it didn't take but a couple minutes longer for them to get that second goal, you know, and then it was game, set, match, and you just knew that England was going to end up on the wrong side of things. Argentina 2, England 1. Argentina advances to take on Spain coming up in the finals on Sunday. So what absolutely went wrong for England? Here's Steve McManaman, ESPN soccer analyst.
3: The substitutions were very negative, because as soon as Argentina got the equalizer, England were never going to go up the other end and score a winner, because they had too many defenders on, they had too many center halves on. So it was just a matter of time before Argentina scored the second. Whether it was in normal time or whether it was going to be in extra time, Argentina were always going to win that game.
4: Yeah.
3: England, after 90 minutes when it went 1-1, were just praying for penalties.
7: Yeah, and you hear that, you know, England start playing a back five after they scored. So typically, a back four is standard, where you have the two guys on the outside. They typically get upfield. So you got two center backs that defend. A back three is a defensive kind of formation. But then when you have a back five, you're telling everybody, we're not going to let this other team score. We're not worried about scoring.
6: Right.
7: We're not worried about that. We just have to stop the other team. And I think the mentality that Thomas Tuchel put out there when he made substitutions, that it told his team, we're just going to hold on. And you can't do that against a team like Argentina. You're going to need more than a goal to beat Argentina.
6: Well, why would Thomas Tuchel make that kind of decision and those kind of substitutions? He'll answer that question, not me.
0: No, I believe that's just the nature of the game. As soon as you lose, you get criticized. That's just what it is, and get criticized after. No one knows what would have happened if we made different decisions. So it makes no sense to engage in that and lose my head. I'm responsible for them. I took them, so I take the criticism. That's just the way it is.
7: Hey, as he should. I don't have a problem with anybody standing on business and saying, yo, I made this decision. And
6: it sounded like a cop-out, though, to me.
7: I mean, at the start of it,
6: you know,
7: definitely did.
6: It just like, well, I mean, hey, you're going to criticize one way or the other. No, I mean, why would you go into, like, prevent offense when you're only up 1-0? Now, if you're up 2-0 or 3-0, okay, I get it. But you're going up against Messi, and you're only up 1-0, and you decide, you know what, we're going to call off the dogs. We're good.
7: Yeah, when you have some great attacking players on that English squad, too. So it was – look, I can tell you right now, tonight after the show, I'm going to turn on ESPN FC, and they will be destroying Thomas Tuchel, and rightfully so.
6: Right.
7: I think – listen, if they kind of just stuck to their script, got down how they live, right, and just kept, you know, getting after it, trying to get the ball to Kane, bring in Saka, bring in a bunch of guys, like, you, and they lost, I think the players would be able to handle it better, because the way this happened, I'm sure Jude Bellingham is sitting there like, man, why did we go into the prevent defense, essentially,
6: right?
7: That's what it was. And why do they call it the prevent defense? Because it prevents you from winning, and that's essentially what happened to England.
6: Yeah, it's just a shame, man. And England eliminated in 3 of the 4 all-time World Cup semifinal appearances. The only time they weren't eliminated, they advanced, was in 1966 when they won the title at home. So it's been a long time, right? I mean, as much as I talk about it, it's been a long time since, you know, a country has won consecutive World Cup titles. It's been a long time since England has not gotten in their own way, it feels like, right? Yeah. I mean, I just don't understand why you would lose your aggressiveness when you're only up 1-0. That's like a football team getting into the end zone early. It was like, all right, we're good. We scored 7.
7: Yeah,
6: right?
7: We're just going to run the ball on first, second, and third down and then punt.
6: Exactly. Yeah, run, punt. That's what that felt like.
7: That's exactly kind of what, you know, what it was. And it's just interesting because this was Thomas Tuchel's first time in the World Cup with England. And they tried to go away from having an English coach. You know, they say, hey, we don't want a guy that's going to be too emotional, you know, and overreact. And they kind of went and got a guy that did the opposite, where he got really conservative. Mm-hmm. Okay, we scored, that's it. And it doesn't sit well with me, and I'm sure you're going to see some players, you know, kind of be critical, because it happened after the quarterfinal game. Thomas Tuchel said he basically went after his team and said they didn't play well at all, and Jude Bellingham said, hey, he must not know what it's like to go out there and play. So they kind of had some issues the game before, and I'm sure that those aren't going to improve after the display today.
6: He's Emmett Golden. I'm Q Myers. I got to ask. So, Sunday, Spain, Argentina. I got to ask you, where your gut is lying right now. What are you feeling about Spain, who just doesn't give up goals, and Argentina's got the best in the world in Messi?
7: It's tough, because if Spain's up, like, you can't trust it. You know, even though I will say this, a lot of times people think about the defending is your back line.
6: Mm-hmm.
7: If you can dominate the midfield, and that's what Spain has done, you dominate the game, because the ball spends the majority of the time in the middle of the field, you know, not necessarily in the final third either way. And Spain, I would give them kind of the lead on that side, but I can't doubt Argentina. I can't, you know. It should be a good one. I don't expect many goals, all right? The total is 2.5. If you ask me today, I'm taking the under.
6: Okay, well, there you go. That tells you all you need to know. I'll tell you this. If you're Spain and you score a goal, don't stop. I don't care how good you are on defense and you don't give up goals, don't slow down. Don't stop being aggressive. Don't take your foot off the gas and think, we got this. Right? We don't give up goals. No.
4: Love Emmett's soccer analysis. We gotta real quick though, while we're on the World Cup, we gotta talk about the picture.
7: Oh yeah.
4: We gotta talk about the picture. Because everyone is, I've seen this the entire World Cup, the picture of Messi and Lamine Yamal from 20 years ago, and every, or 18, or 19 years ago, or 18 years ago, because that's right, he's not even 20. Everyone's obsessed with this picture, and like, it's in theory, it's great. It's really cool that when Lamine Yamal was a baby, he took this picture with Messi. But the picture itself is so cringeworthy.
8: Yes.
4: Because it's Messi bathing a baby. And why is he bathing a baby for a charity calendar shoot and a baby he doesn't know? Like, I get it. This picture is for charity. But why would you pose like that? And I Googled and I tried to find the answer and I just could not get a good answer.
7: It is very weird. If you haven't seen it, just kind of Google.
6: All you gotta do is put in Messi. Put in Messi, and then Messi Yamal will pop right up. Just click right there, and I'll tell you, as cringeworthy as it is, Yamal had that look on his face like, hey man, who's this dude and why is he bathing me?
7: Right, yeah.
4: As he should have.
6: Right, yeah, that part. Right. That part. Right.
7: Like the, you know, you look back and go, oh wow, the GOAT, you know, it with 20 years ago or 18 years ago was with a guy that many people project to be the next.
4: Bathing a strange baby.
7: Yeah.
4: He doesn't know the baby and he's bathing it. And I get it. Like, it was charity. Like, the FC Barcelona players took pictures with kids for charity. But why would you pose people that way?
7: Yeah, I would even, as the parent, if someone was like, yeah, we're going to put your baby in naked in a bathtub, I'd be like, nah, is there a tree he can sit down up under? You know what I'm saying?
6: He said a tree.
7: Right.
6: Get out of here. My man said a tree, a man.
7: Sandbox or something?
6: Hey, man, go chop down a tree, man. He's Evan Golden. I'm Q Myers. It's Game Night here on ESPN Radio. 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

0: 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He's Emmett Golden. I'm Q Myers. And Emmett, at the ESPYs, you always get the Jimmy V Award for Perseverance.
1: Mm-hmm.
0: This year, it's going to go, and it went to Jim Abbott, 10-year pro baseball career. And, oh, if that name strikes, you remember, oh, man, Jim Abbott, I remember that name. Yeah, because that's the baseball player, the pitcher that was born without a right hand and accomplished one of the best moments a pitcher could ever have by throwing a no-hitter back on September 4th of 1993.
2: Did it against my then Cleveland Indians. I actually remember it quite well.
0: My
2: had
0: bad.
2: An opportunity. It's all good, man. Hey, we celebrating tonight, you know
0: right,
2: what I'm saying?
0: True,
2: we're celebrating people overcoming stuff, so it's all good. I had an opportunity to talk to him about that, which was a really special moment, and, you know, I think about these things when I feel like, oh, man, I got so much against me.
0: Mm-hmm.
2: And then it's like, do you?
0: Right.
2: This is a young man that was born without a hand and played baseball on a major league level and threw a no-hitter.
0: Right.
2: So what obstacles am I really dealing with? When I see somebody with a story like Jim Abbott, then it's like, oh, I'm making excuses. You know,
0: right.
2: And he didn't allow himself to use that as an excuse, and it's one of the most remarkable things we've seen in sports.
0: Yeah, that word can't was not in Jim Abbott's vocabulary,
2: right.
0: Clearly. And this evening, he accepted the Jimmy V Award.
3: You know, I was born missing my right hand, and I never wanted to make a big deal about that. I still don't. I know, and you know, there's a lot of people in this world who have it a lot worse than me. The Jimmy V Foundation knows that there's a lot of people in this world who have it a lot worse than me. But being born this way, I knew what it was like to be different. I knew what it was like to be on the outside looking in. And I knew what it was like to want to prove yourself and be on a team. And of all of the great blessings that sports have given me, that sense of belonging is the best. I have so many people to thank. You wouldn't believe the support, the mentorship that I had growing up. My parents, Mike and Kathy Abbott, my brother Chad, parents, coaches, friends, these people who found the way to help me to do things in life. There was no paradigm, there was no model. I didn't know how to tie my shoes in second grade. My second grade teacher, Don Clarkson, took the time out. He pulled me out in the classroom, took me out in the hallway. I thought I was in trouble. He sat down with one clenched fist and started working with those loops and those laces, and he said, I got it. I know how you can tie your shoes. And that's the way I use to this day because of his generosity of spirit. That's what I was surrounded with. People who helped me to learn to open a can, to button the shoe, my shirt, to do this damn tie. They've helped me to believe that I was up to this challenge. I have to thank my beautiful wife, Dana, for being here. I really truly believe that we grew up together. My youngest daughter, Ella, my oldest daughter, Maddie. I can't imagine maybe the questions you were asked, the second glances you had to endure or think about, but nothing makes me prouder to be your husband and to be your dad. And if I could just leave you with a quick question. Speaking of my youngest daughter asked me one time, completely out of the blue, and I wasn't prepared for it. She said, Dad, do you like your little hand? And I wasn't ready for that. She was so young, I think she was in preschool. And she said, Dad, do you like your little hand? And I don't know where she came up with that. We never called it my little hand at home. But as young as she was, I wanted to say something cool. And it probably was the question that I had been grappling with my whole life. Do I like my little hand? And I looked at her, I said, honey, you know what? I do. I like my little hand. I haven't always liked it. Hasn't always been easy. But it's who I am. And it's taken me to places I never would have gone without it. It's brought me to this stage tonight. My little hand has brought me up on this stage tonight. And it's taught me important lessons, that it's important to believe that you can do things differently in this world and still do them just as well as anybody else. It's important to have focus on what's been given

0: In my heyday, I was a pitcher, you know, and to see him on the mound and to see him get the ball back from the catcher, and you blink and be like, how do he do that?
1: Right.
0: How do you do it?
1: As soon as he pissed that ball, the glove went on the hand, like boom, boom, boom.
0: Boom, as soon as he caught it, the ball was back. Yep. It was amazing, and definitely a role model for, you know, people with handicaps, without handicaps. Such a great story.
1: No, I mean, great story, great speech. I'm going to tell you, man, these speeches are going to get me by the end of the night. I'm going to be worth the salt, man. Hearing Jim Abbott give his story and talk about his little hand and talk about his conversation with his daughter and, you know, how much like kids is that what he described?
0: Yep.
1: Kids always tell the truth, right? Kids always tell the truth. Whatever's on their mind, they're going to say it. They don't know that, oh, maybe I shouldn't say that. She said what was on her mind. And obviously it was impactful to him. That's big right there. Congratulations to Jim Abbott. ESPN, the V Foundation, perfect fit. We'll tell you why next.
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5: It's 4 p.m. Eastern deadline for tag players to agree to long-term contracts pass by. Pickens has already signed his deal, putting him under contract for the 2026 season. He said last month he was prepared to play the season on that tag. And in Major League Baseball earlier on Wednesday, the first-place Brew Crew padded their starting rotation by trading for Astros often-injured right-hander Lance McCullers Jr. and lefty Colton Gordon on Wednesday. In return, the Astros get minor league outfielder and designated hitter Jaden Fielder, the son of former Brewers star Prince Fielder and the grandson of Cecil Fielder. For more scores and analysis, check out ESPN.com and the all-new ESPN app. Coming up, more Game Night with Emmett Golden and me, Q Myers, here on ESPN Radio.
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5: Alongside Emmett Golden, I'm Q Myers. 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I've been saying it throughout the course of the night. 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And Brandy, thanks so much for your time. We do appreciate you here on Game Night. And before we get into the partnership between ESPN and the V Foundation and why they're so perfect for each other, you were at the ESPYs tonight. What were your overall thoughts on the show this evening?
7: Hey, Q. Oh, my goodness. It was an incredible, incredible night. You know, it's such a wonderful evening because there's such a mix of, you know, celebration and energy, you know, high energy, but then you've also got these really moving stories and moments. And I think it's always, you know, we're just reminded that the platform of sports gives people such an opportunity to really galvanize so many others and do incredible things, right? So it was just a great, great evening. And I have to say, Marcelo as host, he just did a phenomenal, phenomenal job. So it was an incredible evening. Thank you for asking.
8: Brandy, how important has ESPN's, not just their support, but their commitment to the V Foundation, how important has that been over the years?
7: You know, it's hard to articulate the importance of that support from ESPN. As we say at the V Foundation, ESPN is the ultimate teammate. And I think that, you know, what ESPN provides, it's what's happening right now. You all give us the opportunity to reach more people. So to open up your platforms to enable us to scale the message of the V Foundation and engage so many other people in this game-changing research through their support and just the message, you know, the empowerment and the understanding that it takes all of us to drive the kind of impact that's necessary to achieve victory over cancer. So as I started, you know, it's hard to put that into words, and it's just been an incredible partnership for these 33 years. And we've made some significant strides together in terms of what it means to have a cancer diagnosis, you know, now that's not a death sentence anymore. And we're so proud of the way that we've moved the needle together in terms of people's opportunity to survive this dreaded disease.
5: There's no doubt about that. Spot on. Brandi Williams-Broom, the V Foundation CEO, with us here on Game Night on ESPN Radio on the all-new ESPN app. And, Brandi, we just heard the speech from Jim Abbott, and he received the Jimmy V Perseverance Award. How powerful was that award, that speech he gave this evening at the ESPYs?
7: Oh, my goodness. That was one of the moments that I, you know, was referencing when I talked about these just moving moments, right? He really is such just an example of resilience. And, you know, he's got this lifelong journey of defying expectations and dominating at the highest level of sport. And I love what he said. You know, he said, you know, you don't focus on what you don't have, but you focus on what you've been given. And to me, that is just very much in that same spirit of Jimmy V and the way that the V Foundation was born, and that really that mantra of don't give up, don't ever give up. But he was phenomenal, and you could feel everyone in the room moved by his story tonight.
8: So, Brandi, in 2024, my wife was diagnosed with breast cancer, and she's cancer-free now, so we're excited, we're super happy. But with that being said, I remember sitting talking to the doctor, and she was talking about the latest research, and she said it's actually kind of old. It's about 3 or 4 years old, and that blew my mind. I'm like, that seems fairly recent. How does donations from the V Foundation help accelerate the research when it comes to finding a cure for cancer?
7: Well, first of all, I'm so glad that her prognosis is good and that she's doing okay. And thank you for that question. You know, I think the investment in science is so critical. And I think it is sometimes hard for people to understand, myself included. You know, you make this investment into science, and how does that move from the laboratory to the bedside, if you will? And really, when you think about what's happening, we're really looking to provide people the latest, greatest, cutting-edge science. We want people to have better treatment options, better outcomes, and those breakthroughs happen over time. So the latest, greatest science, 3 years may feel old, but the truth of it is it may have been a breakthrough that's been 40 years in the making. So all of these investments move the needle one grant at a time until we have this phenomenal breakthrough. And one of the stats that I think is really powerful that we've been talking about a lot, first of all, it's important that I should share with you guys, we announced this week that the V Foundation has crossed the $500 million mark. So we have now invested more than $500 million into cutting-edge cancer research. And, you know, when you think about what's the tangible outcome of that? And so for the first time, we have this statistic that for, you know, 70% of people diagnosed from 2015 to 2021, they're going to have a 5-year survival rate. And that is up from 49% in the mid-70s. So, you know, dating myself, that's within my lifetime. We have gone from 49% to more than 70% for a 5-year survival rate. So when your doctor's talking about this science is getting kind of old, I think with, you know, the role of technology and everything that's kind of, you know, contributing to how quickly we're moving science now, but the breakthroughs are building up over time, as I said. And so that's something to be really proud of, is that significant move in terms of 5-year survival rate.
5: Yeah, Brandi, and that inspired me as you're rattling off those numbers and how big of a significant change that is. How much does that even push the V Foundation to continue to carry on Jimmy V's mission and just continue to inspire you all that are, you know, behind the scenes doing all the work?
7: Oh, my goodness. Thank you so much for that question. I mean, I think, you know, we can rattle off stats all day long, but at the end of the day, it's about the people that we are impacting, right? It's about all of us who know, you know, friends and family who have battled this disease or are currently battling it. And, I think a lot about that moment of diagnosis and the fear that comes with that and the, you know, all the questions of what is next? Can I get through this? Will I survive this? And really the need for hope in that moment. And I believe at the V Foundation that we are purveyors of hope. And the bridge from diagnosis to survival, what carries you across that is the science. It sits in the science. And so we will never stop, you know, pushing. And again, you know, I think Jim's speech at the inaugural ESPYs 33 years ago really electrified a nation. And it is now a rallying cry for all of us. And we won't ever stop. And I think with every breakthrough, we become more hopeful and we want to run even faster.
5: Yeah, I'm with you 100%. And as I said at the top, this is, you know, the most important show that we'll do on the network all year long because of everything that you said and everything that's gone into it and how many lives this is really impacting. And as I said before, cancer doesn't discriminate, right? No. It comes after everybody, and we all have to fight that fight together. And you all at the V Foundation are doing God's work and helping out fight this nasty disease.
7: Well, thank you for that. We, you know, again, we're so grateful for the partnership with ESPN. Thank you all for the time tonight. And, you know, we'll keep up the fight together. There's more work to do. But tonight, having left the ESPYs, I'm feeling incredibly proud of how far we've come together.
5: As you should. And we're so proud to have you be a part of the show and just kind of share the story and let everyone know a little bit behind the scenes of everything going on there at the V Foundation. Brandy, fantastic stuff. Thanks so much for your time. We definitely appreciate you.
7: Hey, guys, thank you for having me on. Have a great rest of the night.
5: All right, you do the same. Brandy Williams-Broom right there, the V Foundation CEO. And, man, Emmett, those are some numbers right there, right? And
8: yes.
5: I mean, you want to talk about inspiring. If that doesn't inspire you, I don't know what does.
8: Yeah, I mean, you just think about over the years, there was a, you know, it wasn't even that long ago where when you heard you had cancer, you felt like that was it. You
5: know, done.
8: You had to get your, I mean, my father passed away from cancer over 20 some years ago. And mm-hmm. I remember after he got diagnosed, he went through treatment for about a year and passed away shortly thereafter.
5: Right.
8: And that wasn't that, that was half of my lifetime, you know, ago. So to see that and to see now where there are people who get diagnosed with cancer and they may never be cancer free, but they're able to live with it.
5: Yeah.
8: Is a hell of a step in the right direction. So again, whatever you can do, and if you can't, we understand, but if mm-hmm. you are able to donate anything at all, go to v.org/donate.
5: Absolutely. And man, I'm telling you, you hit it on the head, Emmett. I mean, there was one point you heard the C word and it was a rep.
8: Yeah.
5: Right? I mean, just in your mind, it
8: yeah.
5: was a wrap. It's just
8: yep.
5: like, oh, it's done.
8: It's
5: but
8: over.
5: Now, you know, the V Foundation and the support of many, many, many, many folks. I mean, as Brandy rolled out, man, I mean, just even that 5-year window, the way that the numbers have changed and it went from 49% to over 70-something percent, that's a hell of a jump, man. So very proud of everyone who supports the V Foundation. As Emmett said, v.org/donate. He's Emmett Golden. I'm Q Myers. It's Game Night here on ESPN Radio. We wrap up the ESPYs day. 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
2: 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He's Emmett Golden. I'm Q Myers. And Emmett, I've coined it the most important show and most impactful show that we'll do all year long. I stand 10 toes down on that statement, and I just realized that it comes around every single year on ESPYs Day, and it's so powerful and impactful, and really proud that we could be, you know, just a small part of what we do here on ESPN Radio.
3: No doubt. No doubt. It's fulfilling, I think, is the word.
2: Yeah.
3: You know, and, you know, look forward to doing it every year.
2: Absolutely. Absolutely. But as I mentioned, it is ESPYs Day, and right. You wouldn't believe what they did to me over here on the West Coast, right? What I always brag about how great the West Coast is.
3: Right.
2: Why did they black out the ESPYs until later on this evening?
3: Oh, so you couldn't watch it when, like, what it started
2: right.
3: at 8? So you couldn't watch it at 5?
2: At 5 o'clock Pacific time, I was trying to watch it, and it blacked it out. Now, of course, I've been following along and monitoring it so I, right. you know, could get some highlights and some details from it. But, yeah, man, they did me wrong by blacking it out. So, with that being said, I asked Sister Sledge to help us out and kind of go over some of the big-time categories. And, you know, we'll talk about some of the winners that received ESPYs on this evening. Sister Sledge, what you got for us?
4: First, they just showed the messy Yamal photo on SportsCenter. Still disturbing.
2: And there's multiples. It's like three pictures.
4: Yeah. Why? I still don't understand why anyone would be like, let's pose you with a baby in a bathtub.
2: It's just that was the definition of the... Throw the baby out with the bathwater.
4: Just thrown that idea out with the bathwater.
2: Facts.
4: So do we want to do non-Knicks categories first or Knicks categories first? Because there's a lot of Knicks categories.
5: Let's do the non-Knicks.
2: Okay, there you go.
5: They won a championship. Hey, go New York, go New York, go! Wow. And that's exactly why we
2: there you go.
5: Don't need to do it.
4: Best breakthrough athlete, Alyssa Liu, U.S. figure skating. She won gold in the Olympics.
2: Nice, nice. Okay, all right. Hey, you can get me at the Olympics every time, right? Mm-hmm. The Olympics, as just like the World Cup, you'll get me on that every time. So
5: I'm
2: in.
5: Olympics and X Games, I'm always like.
2: Yeah, the X Games are fun too. Yeah, yeah, but you know, breakout athlete. Who else was in that category? Do we happen to know who else was in that category?
4: I don't have the nominee list in front of me, sorry.
2: I was just kidding.
4: I just have the winners. I think Fernando Mendoza was in there.
2: I know he won an award.
4: Best college athlete men's sport is someone who's now in Q's neck of the woods.
2: There you
4: Fernando
2: go.
4: Mendoza.
2: There you go. Now that's I'll tell you what, man. I don't know what his NFL career is going to be, but you couldn't have wrote that story any better, right? A guy that didn't have any kind of scholarship offers, right? He ends up, getting ready to go to an Ivy League school. He gets an opportunity to work out, you know, and goes to Cal. Graduates from Cal, but he's at Indiana, goes and gets a Heisman, wins the national championship, and is number one overall when nobody going into the 2020 or following the 2025 draft was even talking about Fernando Mendoza, and that's how it all works out. So, like I said, I don't know what his NFL career is going to be.
3: Right.
2: Obviously, that's TBD, but that story that's been written about him so far has been fantastic.
3: And he was clean, too.
2: Yes.
3: Clean, too. White
2: yes.
3: tux.
2: Yep.
4: By the way, I now have the nominees, too. So
2: nice.
4: The other best breakthrough athlete nominees were Macklin Celebrini from the San Jose Sharks, Drake May from the New England Patriots, and Fernando Mendoza from Indiana.
2: Nice. Okay. I can see Drake May being, highly considered in that conversation as well, for sure.
3: Yep.
2: But you can't beat the Olympics, though. It's tough to top the Olympics.
4: Best college athlete, women's sports, went to Lauren Betts from UCLA women's basketball.
6: There you go. They won the championship, and they had a hell of a squad. Remember how much, I don't want to say attitude, but how much edge they had going into the tournament when they felt like that they weren't slotted where they were supposed to be slotted? Remember, they were just, they weren't the number one overall that went to UConn. And, man, they came into that tournament, and they took names and ran with them and took home that championship. So, yeah, Betts, and then she ends up going to the Mystics, right? She went number one over to the Mystics?
4: Or she didn't number one.
6: She
4: didn't
6: go. AZ Fudd went number one. But Fudd, yeah. But Betts went to the Mystics. There you go.
7: Yeah.
6: I'll get it right.
4: Best single game performance went to Shohei Ohtani for when he pitched 6 scoreless innings and struck out 10 batters while hitting 3 home runs.
6: That's just stupid. So, who does that?
7: Yeah, right. Yeah, that is insane.
6: Who does that? You don't even do that in Little League. You know what I mean? Like, you don't do that. That's
7: the only place it would happen.
6: And maybe make a little bit of sense, but it sure is not going to happen in the big leagues.
7: And that guy would be, who was the kid that was actually like 17 and they were playing in the Little League World Series?
6: Danny Almonte.
7: Yeah.
4: Best record-breaking performance went to Myles Garrett of the, it says Los Angeles Rams, but he broke the record on the Cleveland Browns. Myles Garrett also took home the award for best NFL player.
7: Yeah, look, deserving.
6: Yeah.
7: Deserving. I didn't get to see it, but I saw on Twitter someone said he didn't mention Cleveland in while accepting the award. Which, we're not mad at you, Miles. You did good. Go ahead. Go on.
4: I just saw that Chloe Kim gave him the award.
6: There you go.
4: Like, she was the one who announced that award. So.
6: That's cool.
7: Big fan of that couple.
6: There you go.
4: Best WNBA player and best athlete women's sports both went to Asia Wilson.
6: Now, I don't want anyone mad at me. Don't start sending tweets at me saying that I don't know what I'm talking about because
7: should
6: I didn't say
7: Caitlin Clark.
6: Exactly. There's room for multiple great players in the league.
7: They're
6: you can like multiple players. It's okay. But as the award says, she's the WNBA's best player. I think she's the best player in the world when it comes to women's basketball, and I'll stand 10 toes down on that. So congratulations to Asia.
4: And now we have reached our Knicks portion of the ESPYs.
6: All right.
4: Best championship performance, Jalen Brunson from the New York Knicks.
6: Well deserved.
4: Best play, OG Anunoby for his tip-in in Game 4 of the NBA Finals. Best NBA player, Jalen Brunson of the New York Knicks. Best athlete, men's sports, Jalen Brunson of the New York Knicks. And best team, the New York Knicks.
6: Wow. Yeah, that's a clean sweep right there.
7: Yeah, very deserving. I say all the other stuff in jest. They had a great season, and they're guys you can get behind. Like, those are good dudes. You know? No need to hate on them at all. I just like messing with my guy, Carton.
6: Oh, for sure.
8: Go
6: for sure.
8: New York, go New York, go!
6: Jalen Brunson eats for free in New York forever. 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I mean,
4: Cat eats for free.
6: Yes.
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7: Jordan Clarkson. He's for free.
6: Man. And he ain't ever ate for free.
7: Right.
6: But yeah, no, that's real. That was a hell of a story. That was a great run. We talk about Argentina as the cardiac kids, the ones that never roll over and die. The Knicks were that as well, right? Yeah. And I'm not trying to poke fun at the Cleveland Cavaliers because everyone could get it. Right? The Knicks said,
7: absolutely,
6: hey, any of y'all can get it. You get a lead on us, don't worry. Yeah. We're on the way back.
7: I mean, they beat the Spurs in 5. Right?
6: Exactly.
7: So,
6: exactly.
7: You know,
6: and once they gave up that 29-point lead, you knew there was no way San Antonio was coming back from that. Just like the Cavaliers, they were cooked after they made that big-time comeback. Well, that puts a wrap on ESPY Day. He's Emmett Golden. I'm Q Myers, Sports Center All Night with Jay Reynolds. 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
9: The Thursday edition of Unsportsmanlike with Chris Canty, Michelle Smallman, and me, Evan Cohen. Last year, I said Jalen Hurts was the only QB that could knock Patrick Mahomes out of the number one spot. I'll tell you why I actually still believe that. It's Unsportsmanlike.
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5: Could it be the quiet week when the decision finally comes down? 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Well, it all comes down to the final two. Tuesday, it was Spain advancing to the World Cup final with their win over France. Wednesday, they learned their opponent for Sunday's World Cup final. Seemed like it was headed to be a matchup with England. England had a 1-0 lead in the 84th minute, but Argentina breaks through. Game-tying goal in the 85th minute. Then a go-ahead goal in the second minute of stoppage time. Two goals in a span of 6 minutes late. They rally for a stunning 2-1 win. Argentina survives, moves into the championship matchup. They beat England 2-1. Argentina seeking back-to-back World Cup titles. They also, of course, won it in 2022. Only two teams have won consecutive World Cup titles. Italy did it in 1934 and 38. Brazil did it in 1958 and 1962. Argentina ranked number one, Spain number two in the pre-tournament rankings. First FIFA World Cup match to feature the top two teams since they were introduced in the early 90s. Lionel Messi assisting on both of Argentina's goals in the 85th and 92nd minute. Apple TV's Andrew Wiebe earlier on ESPN Radio.
6: He is just walking, surveying, playing possum, waiting for that moment. And yeah, he looks like he's moving slow, but what's not moving slow is his brain. He's always 5 or 6 steps ahead. And then you notice, when the space opens, it's always him, like, taking 2 back pedal steps into it. And then what's not slow is when he receives the ball. The speed of thought is at a different level. I don't think anybody's ever been at that level in the history of the game. His agility, his quickness, his touch, as it has been for 20-plus years, is the best the game has ever seen. I think Ole Maradona and maybe 1 or 2 other guys could even approach that conversation. And then he just executes. Like, everybody's, oh, it's a magic left foot. Well, he knows he has a magic left foot. So do the English. That's why they overcommitted to it. He took you right, and that is one of the best crosses in the history of the game.
5: Lionel Messi, 33 goal contributions in 33 World Cup games. He has 21 goals, 12 assists, 10 FIFA World Cup knockout stage assists, 6 more than any other player on record in the last 60 years. 2 assists in the 2-1 win over England. The game-winning goal coming in the 92nd minute. 3rd goal this World Cup for Martinez. Argentina once again survives and advances. How do they keep escaping these games like this? ESPN analyst, former U.S. men's national team member Jeff Cameron.
7: It's a great question, but, you know, at the end, the second half, it was, you know, you saw England play 2 different styles. They start off the second half brilliantly. You know, they got that goal, and you felt like they were going to push on and get a second one. About 5 minutes after that, they just got deeper and deeper and deeper. And we talked about before the match what they had to do to stop Messi or to limit his opportunities. And that's about cutting the supply chain off, giving him time and space. They did that brilliantly in the first half. They really limited his opportunities. Second half, you have all 11 guys sitting inside your 18. Mm. You're having Messi stand out wide and having him drive in, whipping balls in the box. He's going to pick out players so they can score. Pickford made some unbelievable saves. You think he's going to carry this team through. And guess what? Messi steps up, does what Messi does, and it's just this aura. They have this experience, this never say die attitude that it's okay. If Messi doesn't do it, he's going to supply it, and he's going to get someone else to step up, and that's exactly what happened today.
8: Sunday, East Rutherford, New Jersey. It's Spain v. Argentina, reigning Euro Cup champs versus reigning World Cup champs. How do you see this one playing out, Jeff?
7: Well, listen, I've been slaughtered. So I had France winning it all. You know, Spain was obviously the other favorite. But guess what? I got to go against Messi one more time. I just think Spain has fought the gauntlet. They've beaten top 10 teams. They faced three top 10 teams getting before the final. Argentina's faced one. So that just shows you the gauntlet, how tough of a battle Spain has gone through. They're the most composed team. And I think they just have the defensive shape. They're never rattled. But at the end of the other side, they have Messi, the X factor. But I will tell you this. It's an important thing to know. You have Spain and Argentina. You have a Spanish manager and you have an Argentinian manager. No World Cup has been won with a foreign manager. And, you know, we thought England could do that with Tuchel. It's something about understanding the identity and the culture, and it's going to be a fantastic match Sunday.
5: England eliminated in three of four all-time World Cup semifinal appearances. The only time it advanced was in 1966 when they won the title at home. England beaten in the semis on Wednesday. They face France in the third place game on Saturday. But it's now on to Sunday, Spain and Argentina. ESPN analyst Frank LeBeouf says this may be one-sided for Spain.
9: I saw what happened yesterday with France, with Spain, and they are capable of scoring a second goal and not dropping. Mm-hmm. And it's why, you know, I think they're going to score a goal. Argentina's going to try to get out, and they're going to be punished and punished and punished. I don't even think that they need that one more day. I think that with the quality that they have, they're going to make, well, except Argentina, we know that believes they're going to go for it until the last second. They're exactly. going to give everything to make sure that they can try something. But that Spanish team, it's impossible to beat, because they have so much technique, so much tactics, so much thinking of the game, that it's hard to beat them.
5: At DraftKings, it's Spain plus 130. 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
10: Once again, the NBA world waiting with bated breath for LeBron James to make up his mind.
11: 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He wants to play meaningful basketball.
12: The team he chooses, I don't know yet. We're not worried about nobody's opinions or anything like that. He's going to make the best decision for himself. We'll see what happens.
13: This is one of the more fascinating NBA free agencies we've ever seen, because LeBron's asking price is so low and his impact could be so high, which enables so many different teams to give themselves a chance.
5: There's one more major free agent out there in the NBA. The association, awaiting the decision from LeBron James, obviously has options, has a chance to mull over multiple opportunities for this upcoming season. Earlier on Unsportsmanlike, our buddy Evan Cohen.
14: My guesstimation is super agent Rich Paul, who represents Anthony Davis and obviously LeBron James, will say to the Washington Wizards, we'd like a full max contract for as many years, for as many dollars, over $200 million, as possible. If the Wizards say no, next thing is, we'd like to be somewhere else. The somewhere else clearly could be Golden State, work straight up for Jimmy Butler, who's not going to play for the majority of the season. The Wizards potentially would get a couple of picks back in return in that move there. They would then have extra draft picks. In addition, you rehab Jimmy Butler. He never plays a game there. You trade him somewhere else for contracts and picks, and you keep that thing going while you build around A.J. DeMansta. August 6th into 7th, we will know what Anthony Davis's future is and whether LeBron wants to join.
5: Warriors, definitely a possibility. And Steph Curry on Good Morning America says he's made a pitch.
15: The Bay, we know how to win. It's beautiful weather, great golf. I know he's into that. But like you said, the USA experience that we had, the battles that we had over the years, we just know how to play basketball, and I think that he would enjoy, you know, just the idea of what it means to finish your career the right way.
16: He knows.
15: He knows, you know, what he wants, and eventually he'll make that decision. It's totally up to him. But we're having fun with it, knowing that he's got his pick of the entire league, like wherever he wants to go.
5: Number of opportunities out there. ESPN analyst Kendrick Perkins.
16: I'm confused myself. And for the first time, LeBron James, I don't think he knows at this point. I think it's hard. He's listening to everyone's pitch, and he's going to make a decision here shortly. But I actually would love to see him back in Cleveland. I would love to see him where it all started, if this was his last season. That's the one thing that we got to talk about, is LeBron James never said this was his final season.
17: No.
16: Right? So this, maybe we can see him for two more years. Maybe he want to make a stop somewhere and then a stop to end it.
5: So the question is, when is that decision? ESPN's Tim McMahon.
18: I would love to be able to lay that out for you. I would love to be definitive with you. I can't do that. Well, I can speculate, but we're just waiting. And, you know, look, Steph laid it out. Eventually, he's going to make his decision. Eventually, he's going to let the world know. Now, LeBron is scheduled to make a couple of appearances at Fanatics Fest in New York this week. He has one tomorrow afternoon, as a matter of fact. That is an appearance that has been scheduled well in advance. That is not necessarily a free agency announcement. But the one thing I can guarantee is a whole lot of people will be hanging on every word that LeBron says while he's up on that stage.
5: And we'll see where he winds up playing this upcoming season. SportsCenter All Night, ESPN Radio. Meanwhile, Wednesday, ESPYs in New York City, and it was kind of a New York celebration. We heard from Steph Curry and the pitch he made to LeBron James to come to Golden State. Steph Curry receiving the Muhammad Ali Sports Humanitarian Award, but in terms of New York, it's the Knicks taking the award for best team. Jalen Brunson, Karl-Anthony Towns accepting the award.
19: Yeah, thank you so much. You may see someone is missing up here.
20: I want to say thank you to the ESPYs for pulling Josh Hart's invite.
19: Thank you. Appreciate y'all, ESPYs, so much. We really appreciate that. I say thank y'all from all my teammates, and I hope this trophy, especially here in New York, getting this trophy shows the word love. The love of each other and this team is what got us through the humps in December when we weren't playing our best basketball. The love of the fans is what got us back down 29 at home. Yes, yes. And as also, I think this award shows the love of New York, because the love of New York made this whole journey and this whole accomplishment of winning a championship worth it. So thank you, New York. Thank you to the fans. Thank you to the organization for giving us this chance and believing in us. Shout out, and always, Knicks in five.
5: Knicks taking the honor, the last honor of the night, as best team. Jalen Brunson, Knicks guard, best male athlete, and best championship performance.
20: First and foremost, I want to say thank you to my family for sacrificing everything day in and day out. Thank you to Jim Dolan, Knicks organization, Leon, front office, Mike Brown, my teammates. Without them, none of this would be possible. They allow me to be me, and so I'm forever in debt to them. Thank you.
5: Best women's athlete, Asia Wilson from the Las Vegas Aces. Best college athlete on the men's side, Fernando Mendoza. On the women's side, Lauren Betts from UCLA women's basketball. The NFL honor goes to Miles Garrett, Connor McDavid from the Edmonton Oilers, the best NHL player. Lionel Messi from Inter Miami, best soccer player. Shohei Ohtani wins the honor from Major League Baseball. 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SportsCenter All Night continues. It's ESPN Radio.
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5: 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At the ESPYs Wednesday, the Arthur Ashe Courage Award going to Jason Collins. He was honored posthumously. The NBA's first openly gay player went on to become a pioneer for inclusion and an ambassador for the NBA. Spent 13 years playing in the association, died in May from a brain tumor at the age of 47. His father, Jaron Collins, is assistant with the Pelicans, accepting the award.
28: I miss my brother. I wish that he was here standing to accept this award. But I find myself honored to be here and accept this award on his behalf. I know that if he were here tonight, he would want to thank some people for their love and support throughout his life. His husband, Brunson. The rest of our family, our mom and dad, my aunt and uncle, my wife, our children, and everyone else in our close circle, all of his teammates, coaches, and friends in the basketball world, and everyone who uplifted him in his journey after coming out in his battle with glioblastoma. My brother had a true passion for tennis. He was actually obsessed. He traveled to many tournaments and watched many games, many matches at Arthur Ashe Stadium. He admired Arthur Ashe, not only for being an incredible tennis player, but also a pioneer in this world. This award would mean so much to him. These past few months, I told my brother repeatedly, he was the bravest and strongest man I'd ever known. He lived his life with authenticity, with grace and strength and joy. The courage he showed and the way he moved in this world truly made him a trailblazer, an inspiration to so many others.

0: others, and his impact will be remembered. I am humbled and thankful for the amount of support our family has received these past couple months, and I'm grateful every time people I don't even know come up to me and say how much of a powerful impact my brother's decision to come out impacted their life in a powerful way. When Jason was diagnosed with glioblastoma, he was willing to share his experience, his treatments, and his plan with the hope that if not for him, then for others. I pledge to make sure that tonight is not the end of my brother's legacy. It's just the beginning. There are so many more people who can benefit from hearing his story, and it's our responsibility to keep telling it and carry on what he started. Our lives, my brother and I, were mistaken for one another, our whole lives. That's just life as a twin. Very few people know what that is. Now that scenario has a whole different significance to me. I've never been more proud of Jason than in this moment right now. What a true accomplishment. Thank you for recognizing my brother. Thank you all.
1: Also at the ESPYs, among the awards, Scottie Scheffler takes the honor for best golfer. That takes us to the Open Championship, underway at Royal Birkdale. Scheffler, the reigning champ at the Open, and the wagering favorite this year. But last week at the Scottish Open, he missed the cut. He's playing with Tyrell Hatton and Bryson DeChambeau in his opening round today. To the guys at PTI, Tony Kornheiser and Frank Isola.
2: Tony, do you see Scheffler as the favorite at Royal Birkdale?
3: No, not as the favorite. Look, I don't put much stock in the fact that he missed the cut at the Scottish Open. There are a lot of people who miss a cut and come back and win a tournament in the next week. What I put stock in is he never even seen the course until the practice round 3 or 4 days ago. So I don't know how comfortable he's going to be at Royal Birkdale. I was talking this morning with Steve Sands, our good friend from the Golf Channel. He's over there. And Sands said to me, look, this course is baked. It has been so dry and it has been so hot that you can get 400 yards with your driver considering the roll on this course. And he said, I will bet you that people don't even take their drivers out, that they play their long irons, that they can control better and still get 300 yards with the roll. And he mentioned Colin Morikawa to me, who is probably the best iron player in the entire world. He mentioned Rory McIlroy. I went, oh, wait, Rory, he's great with the driver. And he said, yeah, but Rory's also a great long iron player. And he also mentioned Tommy Fleetwood, a great long iron player. The problem, he felt there'd be a lot of pressure on Fleetwood because Fleetwood is from that area, lives an hour away, and that tends to create an awful lot of pressure. But that's what he talked about. Not that Scheffler isn't a great player. He's got, I think, 9 top fives in the 15 tournaments he's played in this year. And he is the defending champion of the British Open, but not at this course, Frank. Not at this course.
2: Yeah, and you know what? I actually spoke to somebody over there as well because I wanted to impress you. They say the course is completely burnt, so there's going to be a lot of tight lies. So Matt Fitzpatrick, the Englishman, you'll like this one. When it comes to scrambling out of tight lies, he converts 70% of them for par. So an Englishman has not won the Open since 1992, I believe that it is.
3: Really?
2: The only thing with Matt Fitzpatrick, though, he did mention that he bet England to win the World Cup. So he's not going
3: Northwestern. He's Wilbon's guy. Matty Fitz is Wilbon's guy. We're not rooting for him. Wilbon can root for him. We're rooting another way on this. We're going another way.
1: Officials at Royal Birkdale had a bit of concern on their hand this week, especially with the World Cup semifinals on Wednesday. Had England held on to win and beat Argentina and advanced to Sunday's final, officials at the Open Championship were a little concerned about a possibility of a lack of fans showing up at the course on Sunday for the final round because it would conflict with the World Cup final. That no longer the case with Argentina winning. This was SportsCenter, new interview podcast from Rich Eisen featuring SportsCenter legends. 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WNBA, Valkyries, an 88-75 win over the Fever. Their 8th consecutive win, longest active win streak in the WNBA, tied for the longest by any team this season with the Liberty and the Lynx, who had 8-game streaks in May and June. Valkyries, 11th win this season by double digits. But the focus of this one, had to do with Caitlin Clark.
4: Clark wanted the whistle, gets the bucket. The fans wanted it too.
5: She's a little shaken up on that play too.
4: Yeah, Clark is very hesitant getting back. Not because she doesn't want to, because she is laboring. Here's Stokes in the corner. Clark couldn't even make a move to try to keep Burton off that rebound. And Clark is very upset. Gerda Gatling is giving Caitlin

0: Beaver coach Stephanie White.
1: So you're talking to the official after that play, Caitlin got kneed in the quad and hopped off for a sec. Did they give you an explanation for the no call there and how she did it?
2: No, they said Caitlin initiated the contact.
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0: 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Fever wind up losing 88-75. Straight ahead. 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
11: This is Heidi Person, Market President and General Manager of the Pacific Northwest Media Group, with a look at some good news in our community that we like to call the upside.
12: The Chuckanut 50K, one of the Pacific Northwest's iconic trail ultra marathons, once again demonstrated that its community of runners is as committed to the trails as they are to racing them. 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That all goes towards investing in outdoor spaces and the organizations that work to maintain and protect them. Thanks to all the runners out there for creating this good news.
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1: Plays Spain in the final on Sunday in New Jersey. Messi assisting on both goals as Argentina rallies for the win, our ESPN FC crew.
2: We've got to start with Messi, 39 years old, Macca, and once again.
3: Yeah, 39 years old, best player on the pitch by a huge margin. Galvanized the Argentinian team, literally picked them up, took them with him. I'll show you what to do. Proper leader, adored by everybody, and rightly so. As galling as it is to have lost the game as an English fan, the fact that the best player on the planet has turned up, showed everybody how to play football and get the results, I think it's a really nice ending to an otherwise miserable day for me personally.
2: Talk about never say die attitude. Yeah.
4: Well, if you watch Messi against Switzerland, he played 120 minutes. He looked as if the tournament had got to him. The amount of games, the Cape Verde game that was an end-to-end, the Egypt game that they probably should have lost, but again, they rolled their sleeves up, showed incredible guts. The Switzerland game, he just looked tired. Whatever they did to him in the three or four days, whatever he did...
5: They put him in the fridge.
4: They have to do that again for the final. Yeah, yeah. Because he
6: but
4: just...
6: To be fair, he didn't do much for the first hour. Yeah. Then they pressed
4: But he didn't do much for the first hour because everybody was fighting. And you might have noticed, he's a little fella. So, but when it got to that last half an hour and England sat deep, and England tried to protect the lead, which was stupid. He was given the freedom of the final third to go and do what he does best, and he was brilliant.
5: And he was brilliant, and on top of it, he can end up being the golden boot of that tournament if he scores during the final, and that's incredible. The longevity of that player, the skill that he has, the mentality that he has, you know, and the belief, like his ultimate, that he has is simply amazing, and he can bring that Argentina team again winning the World Cup.
2: England got scared.
3: England got scared, did everything wrong, broke the deadlock in a very even game. Once the first goal went in, you thought, wow, they've got a great opportunity, and then they effectively dropped deep, tried to defend on the edge of their six-yard box and literally threw it away. That was the most disappointing thing about it.
2: Who are the favourites?
4: Well, I think Spain will be the favourites in terms of the way the football that they've played. But the resilience that Argentina have shown and the storyline of Messi going back-to-back possibly.
1: Mm-hmm. Argentina advancing to the final. They face Spain, which is heading to the final, having allowed just one goal in the entire tournament, including Tuesday's 2-0 shutout of France. ESPN analyst Craig Burley.
7: This Spanish defence have only given up one goal getting to the final. If you'd said that to me before the tournament, I said, you're crazy. They're going to score goals, they're going to outplay teams, but defensively they looked a little bit shaky. They have been superb. What was the story of the game? The mistake from Lucas Digne, but they nullified the Mbappes, they nullified the Olises, they nullified the Dembélés, they nullified this French attack that was going to just obliterate all the other teams away. They did a brilliant job, and obviously defensively, France were not great either. The second goal was absolutely tremendous, was Pedro Porro going down that right flank. So everything that's been good about France in this tournament thus far, the Spanish nullified it. They were so good, so professional today, but back in France, they will be surprised and shocked about how poorly their team played.
1: And on Sunday, it'll be the first World Cup final between the reigning champions of Europe and South America. Euro against Copa America coming up in the final on Sunday. SportsCenter all night, ESPN Radio.
8: Obviously, we're off to the races with Lamar moving forward. If things don't go well, Ravens will draft a quarterback in round one.
9: I think he wants to see the direction of where this team is going. Maybe he goes somewhere else and feels that he can win in a better situation, but how many other better situations are there that have a way to blow up their quarterback plan right now?
10: The Ravens have wanted to sign him. It's more him than them.
11: We have Lamar Jackson. We don't want him to go anywhere. Like, every day, it's only going to get more expensive. So if a deal doesn't get done, maybe that tells you that maybe he doesn't want to be there, and hopefully that's not the case.
1: The midpoint of the baseball season. We're in the midst of the WNBA World Cup to be decided on Sunday. Speaking of football, NFL right around the corner. Seahawks are going to be the first team to report to training camp. Rookies report on Friday. Meanwhile, the NFL is out with its top 100 list, voted on by the players. And one thing that popped out this week, two-time MVP Lamar Jackson landing 69th on that list. A year ago, Lamar Jackson was number two. Not even Casey Kasem saw that kind of plummet down the charts, dropping 67 spots this year. ESPN's NFL Brain Trust, Dan Graziano, Mike Tannenbaum, Bart Scott.
12: Listen, like we say, success in this league is rented, not owned, and rent's due every day. And the rent wasn't paid by Lamar Jackson last year. And, you know, what you have to ask yourself, can Lamar Jackson adjust to being a pocket passer? Because we didn't see the explosive runs that he had last year. We're accustomed to seeing Lamar Jackson change angles, put defenses in a bind. Guys were tackling him one-on-one in space, and we're not accustomed to seeing that. And then you have to start asking yourself, what version of Lamar Jackson are we going to get going forward? New offensive coordinator, his third one. And then I started doing a deep dive. You know, Lamar Jackson has 1,081 rush attempts. Cam Newton throughout his career had 1,118. Has the wear and tear start catching up with an athletic quarterback? And with an athletic quarterback, can't be as athletic. Is he as feared in his league? And you have to ask yourself that question.
13: First of all, I think it's ridiculous that he was 69. But if you have a concern as a Raven fan, to me, what Bart is saying, it also showed up in the number of sacks. He was sacked 36 times last year. That was 13 more than the previous year, and he played in four less games. So, look, the offensive line wasn't ideal. He was banged up even in the games he played. I think he's going to have a big bounce back year. But, Bart, to your point, like, the number of sacks is alarming because he is so talented in so many different ways, but elusiveness is certainly one of his better attributes.
14: Going back to a year ago, the discussion was about players fearing Jackson. He was number two because he was so hard to game plan for. Do you think this is a signal that the league just doesn't fear him anymore?
15: Yeah. I mean, I don't think it's a signal that they forgot about him because how can you when Lamar Jackson has played fully healthy seasons for the Baltimore right. Ravens, they have been Super Bowl contenders, and he has basically been MVP of the league. So what has changed? I think Bart makes a fascinating point about the rush attempts and how they add up over time. You're not going to be able to play like that long term.
16: Yeah.
15: So this is the league. The players in the league are telling you,
12: we know first. We know before
15: the
12: executives.
15: They feel it on the field, right?
12: I think that the athletes know first. The executives are enamored with the resume. We don't care about the resume. The resume is week to week, year to year, month to month. So when you look at guys sacking him and getting him in space, you're like, well, we're not used to Lamar Jackson usually buying time. You talk about these off-schedule plays that we're accustomed to seeing him on his highlight reels. You think about, can he adjust and can the next iteration of Lamar Jackson. He's been in the league going on his ninth year.
15: This sets up a fascinating situation. He has 2 years left on his contract. The Ravens talked openly about wanting to do an extension with him this offseason. They did not get that done. You look ahead a year, if this is still the perception of him in a year and he still doesn't have the extension, then what's that extension look like? Is this a guy who heads right. to free agency at age 31? This is an absolutely fascinating off-field situation, Lamar Jackson's contract status that isn't getting enough attention.
1: Lamar Jackson getting quite a bit of a spotlight as we head into this season. SportsCenter All Night, ESPN Radio, from the NFL to college. ACC kickoff this week with Media Days. Miami coming off a season where they reached the national championship matchup. Hurricanes coach Mario Cristobal.
17: I don't want them to ever feel any pressure from the outside. That's irrelevant. Always has. We're all football guys here, right? No one's ever had greater expectations for ourselves than our own selves. And I think we understand that. And I think it's on us as coaches to conduct our dailies, starting with practice, where all that BS is eliminated. With the level of work, with the level of intensity and urgency as it relates to everything, you know, and it takes everybody for everything every single day. And if we stay along those lines of process, we're going to be just fine.
1: Miami success last season. Looking to build on that, how prepared are they? ESPN's Tom Luganville.
16: Well, Jay, from a roster profile, I think they're in great shape. I think the biggest thing they've got to avoid is reading their press clippings. All the pats on the back, everybody telling them they've arrived. They've got to avoid that rat poison, as Nick Saban used to call it. But this is a loaded roster that I think is blended so nicely between players that they have signed and developed and retained out of the high school ranks that have become feature players for them, as well as the transfer portal additions that they have brought in. And I think they're going to be upgraded at quarterback, certainly athletically, with Duke transfer Darian Mensa. So this is a team that has the roster profile and now have got a taste of it a year ago in the college football playoff and having a championship game appearance. So I like the Hurricanes. Everybody's gunning for them. Let's see how they replenish the offensive and defensive front. That's where they're a little bit light going in.
1: Miami national championship game appearance last season in the spotlight this summer. Marks on their backs as they head towards the fall. Our ACC Network crew, Eric McLean, Eddie Royal, and Jimbo Fisher.
18: They understand what it takes, which is a very hard thing to truly understand it. And then the experience, Andrew Toney, Fletcher. They had to, like you said, all right, they had lost a quarterback. Well, they might have just they upgraded.
19: Yeah.
18: I mean, they just maybe got the best one in the country, or arguably one of the top two or three. Offensive line guys, they lost them, but they got transfers and new guys in that played. Defensive line, got Wilson to transfer in. Moten's back healthy. Two transfers in the end. Secondary, I mean, they're strong across the board. There's not a hole in their team. I mean, say inexperienced in the O-line, but those guys played. But to have that quarterback, that receiver, that Barkate to come in too, plus on top of that, I mean, they can beat you so many different ways. And I just think they've restocked and they understand how to win.
20: That's the thing for me. It's culture, talent, and scheme.
18: Yep.
20: Right? And the fact that the culture is set, you got guys showing up at 5:30 in the morning, Malachi Toney, to catch on the jugs. Then you got the talent. Darian Minton, he is the best quarterback in the country. I'll say it because I believe it. And then the scheme. We saw Shannon Dawson. Early in the season, they were pass happy, working the passing game. Then you got to the playoffs, it turned to the running game. So they can do both. And then you go to the defensive side with Corey Heatherman. I mean, that defense is playing lights out. It might look a little bit different this coming year, but they're still going to be good.
21: And I totally get the concern, okay? They've lost a lot, right? You had three first-round draft picks and a bunch of other guys drafted, you know, behind there. Specifically, though, on that line of scrimmage, I'm never going to be worried about a Mario Cristobal team and that line of scrimmage, okay? An Alex Mirabal led offensive line, a Jason Taylor defensive in there. Look at these guys that are coming in. I mean, Jackson Cantwell is ready now. This guy is 6'7", 325 pounds. I get it. He's a baby. He's going to be baptized by fire. He's going to do some baptizing too, okay? This guy is a freak. Samson is a five-star waiting in the wings. Matthew McCoy has played a ton of football. Ryan Rodriguez has played a ton of football at the University of Miami. That side is going to be just fine. And then you say, well, what about all the production on the defensive side? That's 4 5 stars that have been waiting their turn. First of all, that's rare. Five stars don't usually wait. These guys did. They saw the blueprint that was in front of them, led by Reuben Bain, led by Keem Mezador. Damon Wilson, you're up. It's your turn. Lightfoot, you're up. It's your turn. Are you ready for this moment? I think yes. We saw Lightfoot in the playoff run. We saw Moten and those guys, Scott, what they were able to do. Well, now you're the headliner, and it's expected every single day.
1: Miami getting quarterback Darian Mensa from Duke as well. Sports Center all night, ESPN Radio.
22: That will do it. The American League will end up beating the National League 4-0.
23: The American League pitching was completely dominant.
22: Swing and a miss. He got him to chase a slider.
23: That's what the game's about. It's a great competition, and they gave us what we were hoping for.
1: Baseball will be coming off the All-Star break, getting back on the field as we head toward the weekend. Then there are the storylines that will remain front and center. Who will make big moves at the trade deadline? The number of teams remaining in the playoff picture, especially in the American League. And when will the Yankees have Aaron Judge back? ESPN's Buster Olney.
24: When we talk about the Yankees, we have to remember the American League is just not that good. Am I concerned about the Yankees winning the American League East? Absolutely, because Judge, Giancarlo Stanton, they're not close to coming back. But in terms of making the playoffs and perhaps playing deep into October, I think that they will still figure it out before the end of the year. Brian Cashman, their general manager, will be aggressive before the trade deadline, add a reliever, maybe a right-handed batter, and they will get Judge and Stanton back, and they will be a factor again in October.
25: I know the Cashman press conference seemed to indicate that
0: Judge is still miles away, and he almost made it sound like we'll be lucky to have him by the end of the year.
24: I think they're slow playing the injury. It's a lot like what the Dodgers have done in recent years, where they're basically telling their stars, look, we just want to make sure you're okay at the end of the year. Cashman acknowledged that Judge is not going to be at 100% when he comes back, but they will get him back for the most meaningful games. I think it surprised people that he's going to be out as long as he is going to be out, which could be, you know, late August, sometime early September.
1: Speaking of that division, Red Sox riding a 9-game win streak as they come out of the All-Star break. ESPN insider Tim Kirchen.
3: They're going to have to keep getting this great young starting pitching that they have. It has carried them the last 3 weeks. They have gone from a team that was maybe the biggest disappointment in the American League to a team that is now right back in it, and it's been this young starting pitching. Now, what they have to do after that is get Garrett Crochet healthy, but he hasn't thrown yet. It's going to be at least a month before he returns, and they really don't score enough runs to be a great team. They need that young starting pitching to continue to dominate. This is amazing. They're the only team in Major League history to win 9 consecutive games before the All-Star break, 2 years in a row. I just did not see this coming.
1: We'll see how things play out as we head into the end of July, August, September. Is it a one-horse race for MVP? That's next. SportsCenter All Night continues. It's ESPN Radio.
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28: Let me clean up something that happened in Tahoe. 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
1: 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Baseball is still riding its All-Star break. Coming out this week, Dodgers atop Major League Baseball with 61 wins thus far. Anybody able to challenge them? ESPN analyst Eduardo Perez.
2: I think we're standing right where it could happen. And I would say the Philadelphia Phillies. They started off the season not so great. Don Mattingly has managed this team and given this team an opportunity to believe in themselves. And as he told me today, shut down innings with the thumb down, meaning when they score, their pitchers are now adopting that motto. Let's shut down the inning and not allow runs to be scored. They're pitching well. They're hitting better. They're running the bases well. They're catching the ball. And this team has the starting pitching to shut down any offense in Major League Baseball, including the LA Dodgers.
1: Speaking of pitching, any real potential challenge to Shohei Ohtani for MVP?
3: Pete Crow or Armstrong? Look, and Ohtani, if he takes a step back with some of these physical ailments he's had as a pitcher, he will be vulnerable. PCA is on fire since the beginning of June, hitting 374, 476 slugging percentage, 14 homers in 36 games. When we talk about Ohtani being a two-way player, PCA is too.
1: And we'll see what PCA does the rest of the season. SportsCenter All Night, ESPN Radio. Speaking of pitchers, former big league pitcher Jim Abbott receiving the Jimmy V Award for Perseverance at the ESPYs on Wednesday.
4: To stand here, to be included, to be in this room with all of you means the world to me, to be included. You know, I was born missing my right hand, and I never wanted to make a big deal about that. I still don't. I know, and you know, there's a lot of people in this world who have it a lot worse than me. The Jimmy V Foundation knows that there's a lot of people in this world who have it a lot worse than me. But being born this way, I knew what it was like to be different. I knew what it was like to be on the outside looking in.
1: Jim Abbott spent a decade in the big leagues with the Angels, Yankees, White Sox, Brewers, had an ERA of 4.25, won 87 games as well. 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
0: Number 5.
1: Wednesday night's top sounds with a nod to the ESPYs, taking the award for best male college athlete, Hoosiers quarterback Fernando Mendoza.
6: Mendoza's in the gun. The ball's on the 13-yard line. He's clapping as if they're going to snap it. They do snap it. He takes off running on a design quarterback throw. He has the first down. He spins into the end zone. What a play by Mendoza. And what a call. It was a design run. He bounced off a couple of hits. Looked like he was going to get the first down. He wasn't satisfied. It's another highlight reel play for Mendoza.
0: Number 4.
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7: Burrow shotgun. Burrow to throw.
5: Here comes Myles. He got him! He got him! There it is! Myles Garrett! Sack number 23! The new single season sack king! And the Browns defense mobs their man at the Cincinnati 45-yard line.
0: Number 3.
1: The ESPY for best play would come from game 4 of the NBA Finals, capping New York's massive comeback.
8: Knicks were down as many as 29. And an OB gets it into Brunson. Brunson pulls a quick 3. Off the front rim, no. Tip it good! For the lead with 1.2 seconds to go. OG and an OB flying out of nowhere. And this place is rocking at the Garden.
0: Number 2.
1: Best championship performance and best male athlete? That would be Jalen Brunson.
8: Brunson leaning in, gives the Knicks the lead back on a 15-footer. 45 points for Jalen Brunson. Knicks lead by 2. We go under a minute to play.
0: Number 1.
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8: Fox with 5, gives it to Wemby. Wemby floats for 3. No good with 1 second to go. It's over. At long last, for the first time in
9: generational drought is over. And Jalen Brunson leads them with 45 points, embracing his assistant coach dad, Rick, in tears. Knicks 94, San Antonio 90. The Knicks are the 2026 NBA champions.
1: 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That's next. 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
10: Hey, this is Rich Eisen. 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
20: Sloot's got to go. Gets the screen from Stevens. The hesitation. Fomp defending. Beautiful pass from Stevens. It's just what Courtney Vandersloot does.
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1: Could it be the quiet week when the decision finally comes down? 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Well, it all comes down to the final two. Tuesday, it was Spain advancing to the World Cup final with their win over France. Wednesday, they learned their opponent for Sunday's World Cup final. Seemed like it was headed to be a matchup with England. England had a 1-0 lead in the 84th minute, but Argentina breaks through, game-tying goal in the 85th minute. Then a go-ahead goal in the second minute of stoppage time. Two goals in a span of 6 minutes late. They rally for a stunning 2-1 win. Argentina survives, moves into the championship matchup. They beat England 2-1. Argentina seeking back-to-back World Cup titles. They also, of course, won it in 2022. Only two teams have won consecutive World Cup titles. Italy did it in 1934 and 38. Brazil did it in 1958 and 1962. Argentina ranked number one, Spain number two in the pre-tournament rankings. First FIFA World Cup match to feature the top two teams since they were introduced in the early 90s. Lionel Messi assisting on both of Argentina's goals in the 85th and 92nd minute. Apple TV's Andrew Wiebe earlier on ESPN Radio.
21: He is just walking, surveying, playing possum, waiting for that moment. And yeah, he looks like he's moving slow, but what's not moving slow is his brain. He's always five or six steps ahead. And then you notice when the space opens, it's always him like taking two back pedal steps into it. And then what's not slow is when he receives the ball. The speed of thought is at a different level. I don't think anybody's ever been at that level in the history of the game. His agility, his quickness, his touch, as it has been for 20-plus years, is the best the game has ever seen. I think Ole Maradona and maybe one or two other guys could even approach that conversation. And then he just executes. Like, everybody's, oh, it's a magic left foot. Well, he knows he has a magic left foot. So do the English. That's why they overcommitted to it. He took you right. And that is one of the best crosses in the history of the game.
1: Lionel Messi, 33 goal contributions in 33 World Cup games. He has 21 goals, 12 assists, 10 FIFA World Cup knockout stage assists, 6 more than any other player on record in the last 60 years, 2 assists in the 2-1 win over England, the game-winning goal coming in the 92nd minute, 3rd goal this World Cup for Martinez. Argentina once again survives and advances. How do they keep escaping these games like this? ESPN analyst, former U.S. men's national team member Jeff Cameron.
22: It's a great question, but, you know, at the end, the second half, it was, you know, you saw England play two different styles. They started off the second half brilliantly. You know, they got that goal, and you felt like they were going to push on and get a second one. About 5 minutes after that, they just got deeper and deeper and deeper. And we talked about before the match what they had to do to stop Messi or to limit his opportunities. And that's about cutting the supply chain off, giving him time and space. They did that brilliantly in the first half. They really limited his opportunities. Second half, you have all 11 guys

0: think Spain has fought the gauntlet. They've beaten top 10 teams. They faced three top 10 teams getting before the final. Argentina's faced one. So that just shows you the gauntlet, how tough of a battle Spain has gone through. They're the most composed team. And I think they just have the defensive shape. They're never rattled. But at the end of the other side, they have Messi, the X factor. But I will tell you this, it's an important thing to know. You have Spain and Argentina. You have a Spanish manager and you have an Argentinian manager. No World Cup has been won with a foreign manager. And, you know, we thought England could do that with Tuchel. It's something about understanding the identity and the culture. And it's going to be a fantastic match Sunday.
1: England eliminated in three of four all-time World Cup semifinal appearances. The only time it advanced was in 1966 when they won the title at home. England beaten in the semis on Wednesday. They face France in the third place game on Saturday. But it's now on to Sunday, Spain and Argentina. ESPN analyst Frank LeBeouf says this may be one-sided for Spain.
2: I saw what happened yesterday with France, with Spain, and they are capable of scoring a second goal and not dropping. And it's why, you know, I think they're going to score a goal. Argentina's going to try to get out and they're going to be punished and punished and punished. I don't even think that they need that one more day. I think that with the quality that they have, they're going to make, well, except Argentina, we know that believes they're going to go for it until the last second. They're going to give everything to make sure that they can try something. But that Spanish team, it's impossible to beat, because they have so much technique, so much tactics, so much thinking of the game, that it's hard to beat them.
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3: Once again, the NBA world waiting with bated breath for LeBron James to make up his mind.
4: LeBron James wants to be in a competing environment. He wants to play meaningful basketball.
5: 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We're not worried about nobody's opinions or anything like that. He's going to make the best decision for himself. We'll see what happens.
6: This is one of the more fascinating NBA free agencies we've ever seen, because LeBron's asking price is so low and his impact could be so high, which enables so many different teams to give themselves a chance.
1: There's one more major free agent out there in the NBA. The association awaiting the decision from LeBron James obviously has options, has a chance to mull over multiple opportunities for this upcoming season. Earlier on Unsportsmanlike, our buddy Evan Cohen.
7: My guesstimation is super agent Rich Paul, who represents Anthony Davis and obviously LeBron James, will say to the Washington Wizards, we'd like a full max contract for as many years, for as many dollars, over $200 million, as possible. If the Wizards say no, next thing is, we'd like to be somewhere else. Somewhere else clearly could be Golden State. Works straight up for Jimmy Butler, who's not going to play for the majority of the season. The Wizards potentially would get a couple of picks back in return in that move there. They would then have extra draft picks. In addition, you rehab Jimmy Butler. He never plays a game there. You trade him somewhere else for contracts and picks, and you keep that thing going while you build around A.J. DeMansta. August 6th into 7th, we will know what Anthony Davis's future is and whether LeBron wants to join.
1: Warriors, definitely a possibility. And Steph Curry on Good Morning America says he's made a pitch.
8: The Bay, we know how to win. It's beautiful weather, great golf. I know he's under that. But like you said, the USA experience that we had, the battles that we had over the years, we just know how to play basketball, and I think that he would enjoy, you know, just the idea of what it means to finish your career the right way. He knows you know what he wants, and eventually he'll make that decision. It's totally up to him. But we're having fun with it, knowing that he's got his pick of the entire league, like wherever he wants to go.
1: Number of opportunities out there. ESPN analyst Kendrick Perkins.
9: I'm confused myself, and for the first time, LeBron James, I don't think he knows at this point. I think it's hard. He's listening to everyone's pitch, and he's going to make a decision here shortly. But I actually would love to see him back in Cleveland. I would love to see him where it all started, if this was his last season. That's the one thing that we got to talk about, is LeBron James never said this was his final season.
10: No.
9: Right? So

0: maybe we can see him for two more years. Maybe he want to make a stop somewhere and then a stop to end it.
1: So the question is, when is that decision? ESPN's Tim McMahon.
2: I would love to be able to lay that out for you. I would love to be definitive with you. I can't do that. Well, I can speculate, but we're just waiting. And, you know, look, Steph laid it out. Eventually, he's going to make his decision. Eventually, he's going to let the world know. Now, LeBron is scheduled to make a couple of appearances at Fanatics Fest in New York this week. He has one tomorrow afternoon, as a matter of fact. That is an appearance that has been scheduled well in advance. That is not necessarily a free agency announcement. But the one thing I can guarantee is a whole lot of people will be hanging on every word that LeBron says while he's up on that stage.
1: And we'll see where he winds up playing this upcoming season. SportsCenter All Night, ESPN Radio. Meanwhile, Wednesday, ESPYs in New York City, and it was kind of a New York celebration. We heard from Steph Curry and the pitch he made to LeBron James to come to Golden State. Steph Curry receiving the Muhammad Ali Sports Humanitarian Award. But in terms of New York, it's the Knicks taking the award for best team. Jalen Brunson, Karl-Anthony Towns accepting the award.
3: Yeah, thank you so much. You may see someone is missing up here.
4: I want to say thank you to the ESPYs for pulling Josh Hart's invite.
3: Thank you. Appreciate y'all, ESPYs, so much. We really appreciate that. I'll say thank y'all from all my teammates, and I hope this trophy, especially here in New York, getting this trophy shows the word love. The love of each other and this team is what got us through the humps in December when we weren't playing our best basketball. The love of the fans is what got us back down 29 at home. Yes, yes. And as also, I think this award shows the love of New York, because the love of New York made this whole journey and this whole accomplishment of winning a championship worth it. So thank you, New York. Thank you to the fans. Thank you to the organization for giving us this chance and believing in us. Shout out, and always, Knicks in five.
1: Knicks taking the honor, the last honor of the night as best team. Jalen Brunson, Knicks guard, best male athlete, and best championship performance.
4: First and foremost, I want to say thank you to my family for sacrificing everything day in and day out. Thank you to Jim Dolan, Knicks organization, Leon, front office, Mike Brown, my teammates. Without them, none of this would be possible. They allow me to be me, and so I'm forever in debt to them. Thank you.
1: Best women's athlete, Asia Wilson from the Las Vegas Aces. Best college athlete on the men's side, Fernando Mendoza. On the women's side, Lauren Betts from UCLA women's basketball. The NFL honor goes to Miles Garrett, Connor McDavid from the Edmonton Oilers, the best NHL player. Lionel Messi from Inter Miami, best soccer player. Shohei Ohtani wins the honor from Major League Baseball. Well, straight ahead, do you leave the driver in the bag? 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
9: 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At the ESPYs Wednesday, the Arthur Ashe Courage Award going to Jason Collins. He was honored posthumously. The NBA's first openly gay player went on to become a pioneer for inclusion and an ambassador for the NBA. Spent 13 years playing in the association, died in May from a brain tumor at the age of 47. His father, Jerron Collins, is assistant with the Pelicans, accepting the award.
10: I miss my brother. I wish that he was here standing to accept this award. But I find myself honored to be here and accept this award on his behalf. I know that if he were here tonight, he would want to thank some people for their love and support throughout his life. His husband, Brunson. The rest of our family, our mom and dad, my aunt and uncle, my wife, our children, and everyone else in our close circle, all of his teammates, coaches, and friends in the basketball world, and everyone who uplifted him in his journey after coming out in his battle with glioblastoma. My brother had a true passion for tennis. He was actually obsessed. He traveled to many tournaments and watched many games, many matches at Arthur Ashe Stadium. He admired Arthur Ashe, not only for being an incredible tennis player, but also a pioneer in this world. This award would mean so much to him. These past few months, I told my brother repeatedly, he was the bravest and strongest man I'd ever known. He lived his life with authenticity, with grace and strength and joy. The courage he showed and the way he moved in this world truly made him a trailblazer, an inspiration to so many others, and his impact will be remembered. I am humbled and thankful for the amount of support our family has received these past couple months, and I'm grateful every time people I don't even know

0: come up to me and say how much of a powerful impact my brother's decision to come out impacted their life in a powerful way. When Jason was diagnosed with glioblastoma, he was willing to share his experience, his treatments, and his plan with the hope that if not for him, then for others. I pledge to make sure that tonight is not the end of my brother's legacy. It's just the beginning. There are so many more people who can benefit from hearing his story, and it's our responsibility to keep telling it and carry on what he started. Our lives, my brother and I, were mistaken for one another, our whole lives. That's just life as a twin. Very few people know what that is. Now that scenario has a whole different significance to me. I've never been more proud of Jason than in this moment right now. What a true accomplishment. Thank you for recognizing my brother. Thank you all.
1: Also at the ESPYs, among the awards, Scottie Scheffler takes the honor for best golfer. That takes us to the Open Championship, underway at Royal Birkdale. Scheffler, the reigning champ at the Open, and the wagering favorite this year, but last week at the Scottish Open, he missed the cut. He's playing with Tyrell Hatton and Bryson DeChambeau in his opening round today. To the guys at PTI, Tony Kornheiser and Frank Isola.
2: Tony, do you see Scheffler as the favorite at Royal Birkdale?
3: No, not as the favorite. Look, I don't put much stock in the fact that he missed the cut at the Scottish Open. There are a lot of people who miss a cut and come back and win a tournament in the next week. What I put stock in is he never even seen the course until the practice round 3 or 4 days ago. So I don't know how comfortable he's going to be at Royal Birkdale. I was talking this morning with Steve Sands, our good friend from the Golf Channel. He's over there. And Sands said to me, look, this course is baked. It has been so dry and it has been so hot that you can get 400 yards with your driver considering the roll on this course. And he said, I will bet you that people don't even take their drivers out, that they play their long irons, that they can control better and still get 300 yards with the roll. And he mentioned Colin Morikawa to me, who is probably the best iron player in the entire world. He mentioned Rory McIlroy. I went, oh, wait, Rory, he's great with the driver. And he said, yeah, but Rory's also a great long iron player. And he also mentioned Tommy Fleetwood, a great long iron player. The problem, he felt there'd be a lot of pressure on Fleetwood because Fleetwood is from that area, lives an hour away, and that tends to create an awful lot of pressure. But that's what he talked about. Not that Scheffler isn't a great player. He's got, I think, 9 top fives in the 15 tournaments he's played in this year. And he is the defending champion of the British Open, but not at this course, Frank. Not at this course.
2: Yeah, and you know what? I actually spoke to somebody over there as well because I wanted to impress you. They say the course is completely burnt, so there's going to be a lot of tight lies. So Matt Fitzpatrick, the Englishman, you'll like this one. When it comes to scrambling out of tight lies, he converts 70% of them for par. So an Englishman has not won the Open since 1992, I believe that it is.
3: Really?
2: The only thing with Matt Fitzpatrick, though, he did mention that he bet England to win the World Cup. So
3: he's Wilbon's guy. Matty Fitz is Wilbon's guy. We're not rooting for him. Wilbon can root for him. We're rooting another way on this. We're going another way.
1: Officials at Royal Birkdale had a bit of a concern on their hand this week, especially with the World Cup semifinals on Wednesday. Had England held on to win and beat Argentina and advanced to Sunday's final, officials at the Open Championship were a little concerned about a possibility of a lack of fans showing up at the course on Sunday for the final round because it would conflict with the World Cup final. That no longer the case with Argentina winning. This was SportsCenter, new interview podcast from Rich Eisen featuring SportsCenter legends. 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WNBA, Valkyries, an 88-75 win over the Fever. Their 8th consecutive win, longest active win streak in the WNBA, tied for the longest by any team this season with the Liberty and the Lynx, who had 8-game streaks in May and June. Valkyries, 11th win this season by double digits. But the focus of this one had to do with Caitlin Clark.
4: Clark wanted the whistle, gets the bucket. The fans wanted it, too.
5: She's a little shaken up on that play, too.
4: Yeah, Clark is very hesitant. getting back. Not because she doesn't want to, because she is laboring. Here's Stokes in the corner. Clark couldn't even make a move to try to keep Burton off that rebound. And Clark is very upset. Gerda Gatling is giving Caitlin Clark a very long leash on the way she's reacting.
1: Saw it on USA Network. Caitlin Clark frustrated by that non-call midway through the second quarter, threw her hands up in the air, went after the official.

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1: Spain in the final on Sunday in New Jersey. Messi assisting on both goals as Argentina rallies for the win, our ESPN FC crew.
2: We've got to start with Messi, 39 years old, Macca, and once again.
3: Yeah, 39 years old, best player on the pitch by a huge margin. Galvanised the Argentinian team, literally picked them up, took them with him. I'll show you what to do. Proper leader, adored by everybody, and rightly so. As galling as it is to have lost the game as an English fan, the fact that the best player on the planet has turned up, showed everybody how to play football and get the result, I think it's a really nice ending to an otherwise miserable day for me personally.
2: Talk about never say die attitude. Yeah.
4: Well, if you watch Messi against Switzerland, they played 120 minutes. He looked as if the tournament had got to him. The amount of games, the Cape Verde game that was an end-to-end, the Egypt game that they probably should have lost, but again, they rolled their sleeves up, showed incredible guts. The Switzerland game, he just looked tired. Whatever they did to him in the 3 or 4 days, whatever he did.
5: They put him in the fridge.
4: They have to do that again for the final. Because he
2: He didn't do much for the first hour. Then they pressed
4: But he didn't do much for the first hour because everybody was fighting. And you might have noticed he's a little fella. So, but when it got to that last half an hour and England sat deep and England tried to protect the lead, which was stupid, he was given the freedom of the final third to go and do what he does best, and he was brilliant.
5: And he was brilliant, and on top of it, he can end up being the golden boot of that tournament if he scores during the final, and that's incredible. The longevity of that player, the skill that he has, the mentality that he has, you know, and the belief, like his ultimate that he has, is simply amazing, and he can bring that Argentina team again, winning the World Cup.
2: England got scared.
3: England got scared, did everything wrong, broke the deadlock in a very even game. Once the first goal went in, you thought, wow, they've got a great opportunity. And then they effectively dropped deep, tried to defend on the edge of their six-yard box and literally threw it away. That was the most disappointing thing about it.
2: Who are the favourites?
4: Well, I think Spain will be the favourites in terms of the way the football that they've played. But the resilience that Argentina have shown, and the storyline of Messi going back-to-back, possibly.
1: Argentina advancing to the final. They face Spain, which is heading to the final, having allowed just one goal in the entire tournament, including Tuesday's 2-0 shutout of France. ESPN analyst Craig Burley.
6: This Spanish defense have only given up one goal getting to the final. If you'd said that to me before the tournament, I said you're crazy. They're going to score goals, they're going to outplay teams, but defensively they looked a little bit shaky. They have been superb. What was the story of the game? The mistake from Lucas Digne, but they nullified the Mbappes, they nullified the Olises, they nullified the Dembeles, they nullified this French attack that was going to just obliterate all the other teams away. They did a brilliant job, and obviously defensively, France were not great either. The second goal was absolutely tremendous, was Pedro Porro going down that right flank. So everything that's been good about France in this tournament thus far, the Spanish nullified it. They were so good, so professional today, but back in France, they will be surprised and shocked about how poorly their team played.
1: And on Sunday, it'll be the first World Cup final between the reigning champions of Europe and South America. Euro against Copa America coming up in the final on Sunday. SportsCenter all night, ESPN Radio.
7: Obviously, we're off to the races with Lamar moving forward. If things don't go well, Ravens will draft a quarterback in round one.
8: I think he wants to see the direction of where this team is going. Maybe he goes somewhere else and feels that he can win in a better situation, but how many other better situations are there that have a way to blow up their quarterback plan right now?
9: The Ravens have wanted to sign him. It's more him than them.
10: We have Lamar Jackson. We don't want him to go anywhere. Like, every day, it's only going to get more expensive. So if a deal doesn't get done, maybe that tells you that maybe he doesn't want to be there, and hopefully that's not the case.
1: It's the midpoint of the baseball season. We're in the midst of the WNBA World Cup to be decided on Sunday. Speaking of football, NFL right around the corner. Seahawks are going to be the first team to report to training camp. Rookies report on Friday. Meanwhile, the NFL is out with its top 100 list, voted on by the players. And one thing that popped out this week, two-time MVP Lamar Jackson landing 69th on that list. A year ago, Lamar Jackson was number two. Not even Casey Kasem saw that kind of plummet down the charts, dropping 67 spots this year. ESPN's NFL Brain Trust, Dan Graziano, Mike Tannenbaum, Bart Scott.
11: Listen, like we say, success in this league is rented, not owned, and rent's due every day. And the rent wasn't paid by Lamar Jackson last year. And, you know, what you have to ask yourself, can Lamar Jackson adjust to being a pocket passer? Because we didn't see the explosive runs that he had last year. We're accustomed to seeing Lamar Jackson change angles, put defenses in a bind. Guys were tackling him one-on-one in space, and we're not accustomed to seeing that. And then you have to start asking yourself, what version of Lamar Jackson are we going to get going forward? New offensive coordinator, his third one. And then I started doing a deep dive. You know, Lamar Jackson has 1,081 rush attempts. Cam Newton throughout his career had 1,118. Has the wear and tear start catching up with an athletic quarterback? And with an athletic quarterback, can't be as athletic. Is he as feared in this league? And you have to ask yourself that question.
12: First of all, I think it's ridiculous that he was 69th. But if you have a concern as a Raven fan, to me, what Bart is saying, it also showed up in the number of sacks. He was sacked 36 times last year. That was 13 more than the previous year, and he played in four less games. So, look, the offensive line wasn't ideal. He was banged up even in the games he played. I think he's going to have a big bounce back year. But, Bart, to your point, like, the number of sacks is alarming because he is so talented in so many different ways, but elusiveness is certainly one of his better attributes.
13: Going back to a year ago, the discussion was about players fearing Jackson. He was number two because he was so hard to game plan for. Do you think this is a signal that the league just doesn't fear him anymore?
14: Yeah. I mean, I don't think it's a signal that they forgot about him because how can you when Lamar Jackson has played fully healthy seasons for the Baltimore right. Ravens, they have been Super Bowl contenders, and he has basically been MVP of the league. So what has changed? I think Bart makes a fascinating point about the rush attempts and how they add up over time. You're not going to be able to play like that long term.
13: Yeah.
14: So this is the league. The players in the league are telling you,
11: we know first. We know before
14: they
11: the executives.
14: They feel it on the field, right?
11: Yeah, I think that the athletes know first. The executives are enamored with the resume. We don't care about the resume. The resume is week to week, year to year, month to month. So when you look at guys sacking him and getting him in space, you're like, well, we're not used to Lamar Jackson usually buying time. You talk about these off-schedule plays that we're accustomed to seeing him on his highlight reels. You think about, can he adjust and can the next iteration of Lamar Jackson. He's been in the league going on his ninth year.
14: This sets up a fascinating situation. He has 2 years left on his contract. The Ravens talked openly about wanting to do an extension with him this offseason. They did not get that done. You look ahead a year, if this is still the perception of him in a year and he still doesn't have the extension, then what's that extension look like? Is this a guy who heads to free agency at age 31? This is an absolutely fascinating off-field situation, Lamar Jackson's contract status that isn't getting enough attention.
1: Lamar Jackson getting quite a bit of a spotlight as we head into this season. SportsCenter All Night, ESPN Radio, from the NFL to college. ACC kickoff this week with Media Days. Miami coming off a season where they reached the national championship matchup. Hurricanes coach Mario Cristobal.
15: I don't want them to ever feel any pressure from the outside. That's irrelevant. Always has. We're all football guys here, right? No one's ever had greater expectations for ourselves than our own selves. And I think we understand that. And I think it's on us as coaches to conduct our dailies, starting with practice, where all that BS is eliminated. With the level of work, with the level of intensity and urgency as it relates to everything, you know, and it takes everybody for everything every single day. And if we stay along those lines of process, we're going to be just fine.
1: Miami success last season, looking to build on that. How prepared are they? ESPN's Tom Luganville.
16: Well, Jay, from a roster profile, I think they're in great shape. I think the biggest thing they've got to avoid is reading their press clippings. All the pats on the back, everybody telling them they've arrived. They've got to avoid that rat poison, as Nick Saban used to call it. But this is a loaded roster that I think is blended so nicely between players that they have signed and developed and retained out of the high school ranks that have become feature players for them, as well as the transfer portal additions that they have brought in. And I think they're going to be upgraded at quarterback, certainly athletically, with Duke transfer Darian Mensah. So this is a team that has the roster profile and now have got a taste of it a year ago in the college football playoff and having a championship game appearance. So I like the Hurricanes. Everybody's gunning for them. Let's see how they replenish the offensive and defensive front. That's where they're a little bit light going in.
1: Miami national championship game appearance last season in the spotlight this summer. Marks on their backs as they head towards the fall. Our ACC Network crew, Eric McClain, Eddie Royal, and Jimbo Fisher.
17: They understand what it takes, which is a very hard thing to truly understand it. And then the experience, Andrew Toney, Fletcher. They had to, like you said, all right, they had lost a quarterback. Well, they might have just they upgraded.
18: Yeah.
17: I mean, they just maybe got the best one in the country, or arguably one of the top two or three. Offensive line guys, they lost them, but they got transfers and new guys in that played. Defensive line, got Wilson to transfer in. Moten's back healthy. Two transfers in the end. Secondaries, I mean, they're strong across the board. There's not a hole in their team. I mean, say inexperienced in the O-line, but those guys played. But to have that quarterback, that receiver, that Barkate come in too, plus on top of that, I mean, they can beat you so many different ways, and I just think they've restocked, and they understand how to win.
19: That's the thing for me. It's culture, talent, and scheme.
17: Yep.
19: Right? And the fact that the culture is set. You got guys showing up at 5:30 in the morning, Malachi Toney, to catch on a jugs. Then you got the talent. Darian Minton, he is the best quarterback in the country. I'll say it because I believe it. And then the scheme. We saw Shannon Dawson. Early in the season, they were pass happy, working the passing game. Then you got to the playoffs, it turned to the running game. So they can do both. And then you go to the defensive side with Corey Heatherman. I mean, that defense is playing lights out. It might look a little bit different this coming year, but they're still going to be good.
20: And I totally get the concern, okay? They've lost a lot, right? You had three first-round draft picks and a bunch of other guys drafted, you know, behind there. Specifically, though, on that line of scrimmage, I'm never going to be worried about a Mario Cristobal team and that line of scrimmage, okay? An Alex Mirabal led offensive line, a Jason Taylor defensive end there. Look at these guys that are coming in. I mean, Jackson Cantwell is ready now. This guy is 6'7", 325 pounds. I get it. He's a baby. He's going to be baptized by fire. He's going to do some baptizing too, okay? This guy is a freak. Samson is a five-star waiting in the wings. Matthew McCoy has played a ton of football. Ryan Rodriguez has played a ton of football at the University of Miami. That side is going to be just fine. And then you say, well, what about all the production on the defensive side? That's 4 5-stars that have been waiting their turn. First of all, that's rare. 5-stars don't usually wait. These guys did. They saw the blueprint that was in front of them, led by Reuben Bain, led by Keem Mezador. Damon Wilson, you're up. It's your turn. Lightfoot, you're up. It's your turn. Are you ready for this moment? I think yes. We saw Lightfoot in the playoff run. We saw Moten and those guys, Scott, what they were able to do. Well, now you're the headliner, and it's expected every single day.
1: I'm going to be getting quarterback Darian Mensah from Duke as well. Sports Center all night, ESPN Radio.
21: That will do it. The American League will end up beating the National League 4-0.
22: The American League pitching was completely dominant.
21: Swaying and a miss, he got him to chase a slider.
22: That's what the game's about. It's a great competition, and they gave us what we were hoping for.
1: Baseball will be coming off the All-Star break, getting back on the field as we head toward the weekend. Then there are the storylines that will remain front and center. Who will make big moves at the trade deadline? The number of teams remaining in the playoff picture, especially in the American League. And when will the Yankees have Aaron Judge back? ESPN's Buster Olney.
23: When we talk about the Yankees, we have to remember the American League is just not that good. Am I concerned about the Yankees winning the American League East? Absolutely, because Judge, Giancarlo Stanton, they're not close to coming back. But in terms of making the playoffs and perhaps playing deep into October, I think that they will still figure it out before the end of the year. Brian Cashman, their general manager, will be aggressive before the trade deadline, add a reliever, maybe a right-handed batter, and they will get Judge and Stanton back, and they will be a factor again in October.
24: I know the Cashman press conference seemed to indicate that Judge is still miles away, and he almost made it sound like we'll be lucky to have him by the end of the year.
23: I think they're slow playing the injury. It's a lot like what the Dodgers have done in recent years, where they're basically telling their stars, look, we just want to make sure you're okay at the end of the year. Cashman acknowledged that Judge is not going to be at 100% when he comes back, but they will get him back for the most meaningful games. I think it surprised people that he's going to be out as long as he is going to be out, which could be, you know, late August, sometime early September.
1: Speaking of that division, Red Sox riding a 9-game win streak as they come out of the All-Star break. ESPN insider Tim Kirchen.
25: They're going to have to keep getting this great young starting pitching that they have. It has carried them the last 3 weeks. They have gone from a team that was maybe the biggest disappointment in the American League to a team that is now right back in it, and it's been this young starting pitching. Now, what they have to do after that is get Garrett Crochet healthy, but he hasn't thrown yet. It's going to be at least a month before he returns, and they really don't score enough runs to be a great team. They need that young starting pitching to continue to dominate. This is amazing. They're the only team in Major League history to win 9 consecutive games before the All-Star break 2 years in a row. I just did not see this coming.
1: We'll see how things play out as we head into the end of July, August, September. Is it a one-horse race for MVP? That's next. SportsCenter All Night continues. It's ESPN Radio.
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36: 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Taylor Twellman joins us to preview it. 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
37: This is Harry Douglas, and coming up Thursday, did Argentina win it or did England blow it? 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

0: 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Baseball still riding its all-star break. And coming out this week, Dodgers atop Major League Baseball with 61 wins thus far. Anybody able to challenge them? ESPN analyst Eduardo Perez.
1: I think we're standing right where it could happen, and I would say the Philadelphia Phillies. They started off the season not so great. Don Mattingly has managed this team and given this team an opportunity to believe in themselves. And as he told me today, shut down innings with the thumb down, meaning when they score, their pitchers are now adopting that motto. Let's shut down the inning and not allow runs to be scored. They're pitching well, they're hitting better, they're running the bases well, they're catching the ball, and this team has the starting pitching to shut down any offense in Major League Baseball, including the LA Dodgers.
0: Speaking of pitching, any real potential challenge to Shohei Ohtani for MVP?
2: Pete Crow or Armstrong, look, and Ohtani, if he takes a step back with some of these physical ailments he's had as a pitcher, he will be vulnerable. PCA is on fire since the beginning of June, hitting 374, 476 slugging percentage, 14 homers in 36 games. We talk about Ohtani being a two-way player. PCA is too.
0: And we'll see what PCA does the rest of the season. SportsCenter All Night, ESPN Radio. Speaking of pitchers, former big league pitcher Jim Abbott receiving the Jimmy V Award for Perseverance at the ESPYs on Wednesday.
3: It's important to believe that you can do things differently in this world and still do them just as well as anybody else. It's important to have focus on what's been given rather than what's taken away, and believe in who you are in the face of great competition, in the face of great challenge. What you bring to the table is the most important thing. If I can leave you all this room of great achievement, of great accomplishment, keep believing. So many things are possible if we can believe that we can do things different. Make the most of what you've been given. Nothing can stop you. We have to keep believing in things that are possible in this world.
0: Jim Abbott spent a decade in the big leagues with the Angels, Yankees, White Sox, Brewers, and an ERA of 4.25, won 87 games as well. 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
0: Wednesday night's top sounds with a nod to the ESPYs, taking the award for best male college athlete. Hoosiers quarterback Fernando Mendoza.
7: Mendoza's in the gun. The ball's on the 13-yard line. He's clapping as if they're going to snap it. They do snap it. He takes off running on a design quarterback throw. He has the first down. He spins into the end zone. What a play by Mendoza! And what a call! It was a design run. He bounced off a couple of hits. Looked like he was going to get the first down. He wasn't satisfied. It's another highlight reel play for Mendoza.
4: Number 4.
0: The best record-breaking performance awarded to Myles Garrett, ESPN 850.
8: Burrow shotgun. Burrow to throw.
9: Here's the ball! He got him! He got him! There it is! Myles Garrett! Sack number 23! The new single season sack king! And the Browns defense mobs their man at the Cincinnati 45-yard line.
4: Number 3.
0: The ESPY for best play would come from game 4 of the NBA Finals, capping New York's massive comeback.
10: Knicks were down as many as 29. And an OB gets it into Brunson. Brunson pulls a quick three. Off the front rim, no.
11: Tip it good! For the lead with 1.2 seconds to go. OG Anunoby flying out of nowhere. And this place is rocking at the Garden.
4: Number 2.
0: Best championship performance and best male athlete? That would be Jalen Brunson.
11: Brunson leaning in, gives the Knicks the lead back on a 15-footer. 45 points for Jalen Brunson. Knicks lead by 2. We go under a minute to play.
4: Number 1.
0: And ESPY Night would wrap up with the award for best team.
11: Fox with 5, gives it to Wemby. Wemby floats for 3. No good with 1 second to go. It's over. At long last, for the first time in 53 years, the New York Knicks. Seasons. A generational drought is assistant coach dad, Rick, in tears. Knicks 94, San Antonio 90. The Knicks are the 2026 NBA champions.
0: As we heard our buddy Mark Kestenscher call it here on ESPN Radio, ESPYs, of course, in Manhattan. 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They get best team, Jalen Brunson, best championship performance, and best athlete in male sports. Argentina, meanwhile, heading to the New York area as well. That's next. 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
18: Let's bring in the commissioner, Adam Silver. Always good to see you again. Thank you for showing up, being punctual as always. We're looking at 2028. Seattle and Vegas still the leading candidates for expansion. And if so, Memphis or Minnesota going to the Eastern Conference?
19: So if we expand, at least we're thinking 28-29 season. The only two cities at the moment we're looking at are Las Vegas and Seattle. We haven't had a vote on it. It's not a foregone conclusion, but we're in the process of talking to groups that are interested in getting an expansion team in those two cities. And then, yes, if we do add two teams, we'll want to likely even out the conferences, so there will be some movement then.
18: You're looking at two teams, not either Seattle or Vegas.
19: Yeah, we're currently looking at two teams, but what we've said is it's possible we won't expand at all, and we could expand to just one market.
4: 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Streaming live at KPUG1170.com. Who will take home honors at this year's ESPYs?
3: So many things are possible if we can believe that we can do things different. 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
2: Sloot's got to go. Gets the screen from Stevens. The hesitation. Fomm defending. Beautiful pass from Stevens. It's just what Courtney Vandersloot does.
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0: Could it be the quiet week when the decision finally comes down? That's ahead. SportsCenter All Night, ESPN Radio, the ESPN app, Sirius XM, Channel 80. Well, it all comes down to the final two. Tuesday, it was Spain advancing to the World Cup final with their win over France. Wednesday, they learned their opponent for Sunday's World Cup final. Seemed like it was headed to be a matchup with England. England had a 1-0 lead in the 84th minute, but Argentina breaks through, game-tying goal in the 85th minute. Then a go-ahead goal in the second minute of stoppage time. Two goals in a span of 6 minutes late. They rally for a stunning 2-1 win. Argentina survives, moves into the championship matchup. They beat England 2-1. Argentina seeking back-to-back World Cup titles. They also, of course, won it in 2022. Only two teams have won consecutive World Cup titles. Italy did it in 1934 and 38. Brazil did it in 1958 and 1962. Argentina ranked number one, Spain number two in the pre-tournament rankings. First FIFA World Cup match to feature the top two teams since they were introduced in the early 90s. Lionel Messi assisting on both of Argentina's goals in the 85th and 92nd minute. Apple TV's Andrew Wiebe earlier on ESPN Radio.
22: He is just walking, serving, playing possum, waiting for that moment. And yeah, he looks like he's moving slow, but what's not moving slow is his brain. He's always five or six steps ahead. And then you notice, when the space opens, it's always him, like, taking two back pedal steps into it. And then what's not slow is when he receives the ball. The speed of thought is at a different level. I don't think anybody's ever been at that level in the history of the game. His agility, his quickness, his touch, as it has been for 20-plus years, is the best the game has ever seen. I think Ole Maradona and maybe one or two other guys could even approach that conversation. And then he just executes. Like, everybody's, oh, it's a magic left foot. Well, he knows he has a magic left foot. So do the English. That's why they overcommitted to it. He took you right, and that is one of the best crosses in the history of the game.
0: Lionel Messi, 33 goal contributions in 33 World Cup games. He has 21 goals, 12 assists, 10 FIFA World Cup knockout stage assists, 6 more than any other player on record in the last 60 years. 2 assists in the 2-1 win over England. The game-winning goal coming in the 92nd minute. 3rd goal this World Cup for Martinez. Argentina once again survives and advances. How do they keep escaping these games like this? ESPN analyst, former U.S. men's national team member Jeff Cameron.
23: It's a great question. But, you know, at the end, the second half, it was, you know, you saw England play two different styles. They start off the second half brilliantly. You know, they got that goal, and you felt like they were going to push on and get a second one. About 5 minutes after that, they just got deeper and deeper and deeper. And we talked about before the match what they had to do to stop Messi or to limit his opportunities. And that's about cutting the supply chain off, giving him time and space. They did that brilliantly in the first half. They really limited his opportunities. Second half, you have all 11 guys sitting inside your 18. Mm. You're having Messi stand out wide and having him drive in, whipping balls in the box. He's going to pick out players so they can score. Pickford made some unbelievable saves. You think he's going to carry this team through? And guess what? Messi steps up, does what Messi does, and it's just this aura. They have this experience, this never-say-die attitude that it's okay. If Messi doesn't do it, he's going to supply it, and he's going to get someone else to step up, and that's exactly what happened today.
24: Sunday, East Rutherford, New Jersey, it's Spain v. Argentina, reigning Euro Cup champs versus reigning World Cup champs. How do you see this one playing out, Jeff?
23: Well, listen, I've been slaughtered. So I had France winning it all. You know, Spain was obviously the other favorite. But guess what? I got to go against Messi one more time. I just think Spain has fought the gauntlet. They've beaten top 10 teams. They faced three top 10 teams getting before the final. Argentina's faced one. So that just shows you the gauntlet, how tough of a battle Spain has gone through. They're the most composed team. And I think they just have the defensive shape. They're never rattled. But at the end of the other side, they have Messi, the X factor. But I will tell you this. It's an important thing to know. You have Spain and Argentina. You have a Spanish manager and you have an Argentinian manager. No World Cup has been won with a foreign manager. And, you know, we thought England could do that with Tuchel. It's something about understanding the identity and the culture. And it's going to be a fantastic match Sunday.
0: England eliminated in three of four all-time World Cup semifinal appearances. The only time it advanced was in 1966 when they won the title at home. England beaten in the semis on Wednesday. They face France in the third place game on Saturday. But it's now on to Sunday, Spain and Argentina. ESPN analyst Frank LeBeouf says this may be one-sided for Spain.
5: I saw what happened yesterday with France, with Spain, and they are capable of scoring a second goal and not dropping. And it's why, you know, I think they're going to score a goal. Argentina's going to try to get out and they're going to be punished and punished and punished. I don't even think that they need that one more day. I think that with the quality that they have, they're going to make, well, except Argentina, we know that believes they're going to go for it until the last second. They're going to give everything to make sure that they can try something. But that Spanish team, it's impossible to beat, because they have so much technique, so much tactics, so much thinking of the game, that it's hard to beat them.
0: At DraftKings, it's Spain plus 130. 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
6: Once again, the NBA world waiting with bated breath for LeBron James to make up his mind.
7: LeBron James wants to be in a competing environment. He wants to play meaningful basketball.
8: The team he chooses, I don't know yet. We're not worried about nobody's opinions or anything like that. He's going to make the best decision for himself. We'll see what happens.
9: This is one of the more fascinating NBA free agencies we've ever seen, because LeBron's asking price is so low and his impact could be so high, which enables so many different teams to give themselves a chance.
0: There's one more major free agent out there in the NBA. The association awaiting the decision from LeBron James obviously has options, has a chance to mull over multiple opportunities for this upcoming season. Earlier on Unsportsmanlike, our buddy Evan Cohen.
25: My guesstimation is super agent Rich Paul, who represents Anthony Davis and obviously LeBron James, will say to the Washington Wizards, we'd like a full max contract for as many years, for as many dollars, over $200 million, as possible. If the Wizards say no, next thing is, we'd like to be somewhere else. Somewhere else clearly could be Golden State. Works straight up for Jimmy Butler, who's not going to play for the majority of the season. The Wizards potentially would get a couple of picks back in return in that move there. They would then have extra draft picks. In addition, you rehab Jimmy Butler. He never plays a game there. You trade him somewhere else for contracts and picks, and you keep that thing going while you build around A.J. DeMansta. August 6th into 7th, we will know what Anthony Davis's future is and whether LeBron wants to join.
0: Warriors, definitely a possibility. And Steph Curry on Good Morning America says he's made a pitch.
26: The Bay, we know how to win. It's beautiful weather, great golf. I know he's into that. But like you said, the USA experience that we had, the battles that we had over the years, we just know how to play basketball, and I think that he would enjoy, you know, just the idea of what it means to finish your career the right way. He knows what he wants, and eventually he'll make that decision. It's totally up to him. But we're having fun with it, knowing that he's got his pick of the entire league, like wherever he wants to go.
0: Number of opportunities out there. ESPN analyst Kendrick Perkins.
27: I'm confused myself, and for the first time, LeBron James, I don't think he knows at this point. I think it's hard. He's listening to everyone's pitch, and he's going to make a decision here shortly. But I actually would love to see him back in Cleveland. I would love to see him where it all started, if this was his last season. That's the one thing that we got to talk about is LeBron James never said this was his final season.
10: No.
27: Right? So this, maybe we can see him for two more years. Maybe he want to make a stop somewhere and then a stop to end it.
0: So the question is, when is that decision? ESPN's Tim McMahon.
11: I would love to be able to lay that out for you. I would love to be definitive with you. I can't do that. Well, I can speculate, but we're just waiting. And, you know, look, Steph laid it out. Eventually, he's going to make his decision. Eventually, he's going to let the world know. Now, LeBron is scheduled to make a couple of appearances at Fanatics Fest in New York this week. He has one tomorrow afternoon, as a matter of fact. That is an appearance that has been scheduled well in advance. That is not necessarily a free agency announcement. But the one thing I can guarantee is a whole lot of people will be hanging on every word that LeBron says while he's up on that stage.
0: And we'll see where he winds up playing this upcoming season. SportsCenter All Night, ESPN Radio. Meanwhile, Wednesday, ESPYs in New York City, and it was kind of a New York celebration. We heard from Steph Curry and the pitch he made to LeBron James to come to Golden State. Steph Curry receiving the Muhammad Ali Sports Humanitarian Award. But in terms of New York, it's the Knicks taking the award for best team. Jalen Brunson, Karl-Anthony Towns accepting the award.
12: Yeah, thank you so much. You may see someone is missing up here.
13: I want to say thank you to the ESPYs for pulling Josh Hart's invite.
12: Thank you. Appreciate y'all, ESPYs, so much. We really appreciate that. I'll say thank y'all from all my teammates, and I hope this trophy, especially here in New York, getting this trophy shows the word love. The love of each other and this team is what got us through the humps in December when we weren't playing our best basketball. The love of the fans is what got us back down 29 at home. Yes, yes. And as also, I think this award shows the love of New York, because the love of New York made this whole journey and this whole accomplishment of winning a championship worth it. So thank you, New York. Thank you to the fans. Thank you to the organization for giving us this chance and believing in us. Shout out, and always, Knicks in five.
0: Knicks taking the honor, the last honor of the night as best team. Jalen Brunson, Knicks guard, best male athlete and best championship performance.
13: First and foremost, I want to say thank you to my family for sacrificing everything day in and day out. Thank you to Jim Dolan, Knicks organization, Leon, front office, Mike Brown, my teammates. Without them, none of this would be possible. They allow me to be me, and so I'm forever indebted to them. Thank you.
0: Best women's athlete, Asia Wilson from the Las Vegas Aces. Best college athlete on the men's side, Fernando Mendoza. On the women's side, Lauren Betts from UCLA Women's Basketball. The NFL honor goes to Miles Garrett, Connor McDavid from the Edmonton Oilers, the best NHL player. Lionel Messi from Inter Miami, best soccer player. Shohei Ohtani wins the honor from Major League Baseball. Well, straight ahead, do you leave the driver in the bag? SportsCenter All Night continues. It's ESPN Radio.
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9: 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At the ESPYs Wednesday, the Arthur Ashe Courage Award going to Jason Collins. He was honored posthumously. The NBA's first openly gay player went on to become a pioneer for inclusion and an ambassador for the NBA. Spent 13 years playing in the association, died in May from a brain tumor at the age of 47. His father, Jerron Collins, an assistant with the Pelicans, accepting the award.
10: I miss my brother. I wish that he was here standing to accept this award. But I find myself honored to be here and accept this award on his behalf. I know that if he were here tonight, he would want to thank some people for their love and support throughout his life. His husband, Brunson. The rest of our family, our mom and dad, my aunt and uncle, my wife, our children, and everyone else in our close circle, all of his teammates, coaches, and friends in the basketball world, and everyone who uplifted him in his journey after coming out in his battle with glioblastoma. My brother had a true passion for tennis. He was actually obsessed. He traveled to many tournaments and watched many games, many matches at Arthur Ashe Stadium. He admired Arthur Ashe, not only for being an incredible tennis player, but also a pioneer in this world. This award would mean so much to him. These past few months, I told my brother repeatedly, he was the bravest and strongest man I'd ever known. He lived his life with authenticity, with grace and strength and joy. The courage he showed and the way he moved in this world truly made him a trailblazer, an inspiration to so many others, and his impact will be remembered. I am humbled and thankful for the amount of support our family has received these past couple months, and I'm grateful every time people I don't even know come up to me and say how much of a powerful impact my brother's decision to come out impacted their life in a powerful way. When Jason was diagnosed with glioblastoma, he was willing to share his experience, his treatments, and his plan with the hope that if not for him, then for others. I pledge to make sure that tonight is not the end of my brother's legacy. It's just the beginning. There are so many more people who can benefit from hearing his story, and it's our responsibility to keep telling it and carry on what he started. Our lives, my brother and I, were mistaken for one another, our whole lives. That's just life as a twin. Very few people know what that is. Now that scenario has a whole different significance to me. I've never been more proud of Jason than in this moment right now. What a true accomplishment. Thank you for recognizing my brother. Thank you all.
9: Also at the ESPYs, among the awards, Scottie Scheffler takes the honor for best golfer. That takes us to the Open Championship, underway at Royal Birkdale. Scheffler, the reigning champ at the Open, and the wagering favorite this year, but last week at the Scottish Open, he missed the cut. He's playing with Tyrell Hatton and Bryson DeChambeau in his opening round today. To the guys at PTI, Tony Kornheiser and Frank Isola.
7: Tony, do you see Scheffler as the favorite at Royal Birkdale?
11: No, not as the favorite. Look, I don't put much stock in the fact that he missed the cut at the Scottish Open. There are a lot of people who miss a cut and come back and win a tournament in the next week. What I put stock in is he never even seen the course until the practice round 3 or 4 days ago. So I don't know how comfortable he's going to be at Royal Birkdale. I was talking this morning with Steve Sands, our good friend from the Golf Channel. He's over there. And Sands said to me, look, this course is baked. It has been so dry and it has been so hot that you can get 400 yards with your driver considering the roll on this course. And he said, I will bet you that people don't even take their drivers out, that they play their long irons, that they can control better and still get 300 yards with the roll. And he mentioned Colin Morikawa to me, who is probably the best iron player in the entire world. He mentioned Rory McIlroy. I went, oh, wait, Rory, he's great with the driver. And he said, yeah, but Rory's also a great long iron player. And he also mentioned Tommy Fleetwood, a great long iron player. The problem, he felt there'd be a lot of pressure on Fleetwood because Fleetwood is from that area, lives an hour away, and that tends to create an awful lot of pressure. But that's what he talked about. Not that Scheffler isn't a great player. He's got, I think, 9 top fives in the 15 tournaments he's played in this year. And he is the defending champion of the British Open, but not at this course, Frank. Not at this course.
12: Yeah. Yeah, and you know what? I actually spoke to somebody over there as well because I wanted to impress you. They say the course is completely burnt, so there's going to be a lot of tight lies. So Matt Fitzpatrick, the Englishman, you'll like this one. When it comes to scrambling out of tight lies, he converts 70% of them for par. So an Englishman has not won the Open since 1992, I believe that it is.
11: Really?
12: The only thing with Matt Fitzpatrick, though, he did mention that he bet England to win the World Cup. So he's not going to play on a good run.
11: He's Wilbon's guy. Matty Fitz is Wilbon's guy. We're not rooting for him. Wilbon can root for him. We're rooting another way on this. We're going another way.
9: Officials at Royal Birkdale had a bit of concern on their hand this week, especially with the World Cup semifinals on Wednesday. Had England held on to win and beat Argentina and advanced to Sunday's final, officials at the Open Championship were a little concerned about a possibility of a lack of fans showing up at the course on Sunday for the final round because it would conflict with the World Cup final. That no longer the case with Argentina winning. This was SportsCenter, new interview podcast from Rich Eisen featuring SportsCenter legends. 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WNBA, Valkyries, an 88-75 win over the Fever. Their 8th consecutive win, longest active win streak in the WNBA, tied for the longest by any team this season with the Liberty and the Lynx, who had 8-game streaks in May and June. Valkyries, 11th win this season by double digits. But the focus of this one had to do with Caitlin Clark.
13: Clark wanted the whistle, gets the bucket. The fans wanted it, too.
14: She's a little shaken up on that play, too.
13: Yeah, Clark is very hesitant getting back, not because she doesn't want to, because she is laboring. Here's Stokes in the corner. Clark couldn't even make a move to try to keep Burton off that rebound, and Clark is very upset. Gerda Gatling is giving Caitlin Clark a very long leash on the way she's reacting.
9: Saw it on USA Network. Caitlin Clark, frustrated by that non-call midway through the second quarter, threw her hands up in the air, went after the official.
15: You take me through that second quarter play with Stokes that made you upset, and then you hopped into the back.
16: Quad. Like, that hurts. Like, the ref can't miss that. And then I have to play with a contusion in my leg the rest of the game. Like, it's ridiculous. Can't miss calls like that.
15: Did they give you an explanation right after when you...
16: She said I initiated the contact, which is fine. You can't knee me in the leg. Knock me over.
9: Basket was good, but she didn't get the call. Fever coach Stephanie White.
15: So you're talking to the official after that play, Caitlin got kneed in the quad and hopped off for a sec. Did they give you an explanation for the no call there and how she did it?
16: No, they said Caitlin initiated the contact.
15: That's all they said?
16: That's all they said. Mm-hmm. She seems to always be initiating the contact.
9: Once the play was stopped and the whistle blew, Caitlin Clark, throwing her fist in the air, made a beeline towards the official. Quite vocal about it, but stayed in the game. Fever wind up losing 88-75. Straight ahead, what is the ranking this year? Sports and Roll Night at ESPN Radio.

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9: Braden is 12 years old, just graduated fifth grade, and he's up in Linden. 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Braden, good afternoon. 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
13: As galling as it is to have lost the game as an English fan,

0: The fact that the best player on the planet has turned up, showed everybody how to play football and get the results, I think it's a really nice ending to an otherwise miserable day for me personally.
1: Talk about never say die attitude. Yeah.
2: Well, if you watch Messi against Switzerland, he played 120 minutes. He looked as if the tournament had got to him. The amount of games, the Cape Verde game that went, that was end to end, the Egypt game that they probably should have lost, but again they rolled their sleeves up, showed incredible guts. The Switzerland game, he just looked tired. Whatever they did to him in the three or four days, whatever he did,
3: they put him in the fridge.
2: They have to do that again for the final because he
4: He didn't do much for the first hour. Then they pressed.
2: Well, no, but he didn't do much for the first hour because everybody was fighting. And you might have noticed he's a little fella. So, but when it got to that last half an hour and England sat deep and England tried to protect the lead, which was stupid, he was given the freedom of the final third to go and do what he does best, and he was brilliant.
3: And he was brilliant, and on top of it, he can end up being the golden boot of that tournament if he scores during the final, and that's incredible. The longevity of that player, the skill that he has, the mentality that he has, you know, and the belief, like his teammates that he has, is simply amazing, and he can bring that Argentinian team again, winning the World Cup.
4: England got scared.
0: England got scared, did everything wrong, broke the deadlock in a very even game. Once the first goal went in, you thought, wow, they've got a great opportunity. And then they effectively dropped deep, tried to defend on the edge of their six-yard box and literally threw it away. That was the most disappointing thing about it.
4: Who are the favourites?
2: Well, I think Spain will be the favourites in terms of the way the football that they've played. But the resilience that Argentina have shown and the storyline of Messi going back-to-back possibly... Mm-hmm.
5: Argentina advancing to the final. They face Spain, which is heading to the final, having allowed just one goal in the entire tournament, including Tuesday's 2-0 shutout of France. ESPN analyst Craig Burley.
2: This Spanish defense have only given up one goal getting to the final. If you'd said that to me before the tournament, I said you're crazy. They're going to score goals, they're going to outplay teams, but defensively they looked a little bit shaky. They have been superb. What was the story of the game? The mistake from Lucas Digne, but they nullified the Mbappes, they nullified the Olises, they nullified the Dembeles, they nullified this French attack that was going to just obliterate all the other teams away. They did a brilliant job, and obviously defensively, France were not great either. The second goal was absolutely tremendous, was Pedro Porro going down that right flank. So everything that's been good about France in this tournament thus far, the Spanish nullified it. They were so good, so professional today, but back in France, they will be surprised and shocked about how poorly their team played.
5: And on Sunday, it'll be the first World Cup final between the reigning champions of Europe and South America. Euro against Copa America coming up in the final on Sunday. SportsCenter all night, ESPN Radio.
6: Obviously, we're off to the races with Lamar moving forward. If things don't go well, Ravens will draft a quarterback in round one.
7: I think he wants to see the direction of where this team is going. Maybe he goes somewhere else and feels that he can win in a better situation, but how many other better situations are there that have a way to blow up their quarterback plan right now?
8: The Ravens have wanted to sign him. It's more him than them.
9: We have Lamar Jackson. We don't want him to go anywhere. Like, every day, it's only going to get more expensive. So if a deal doesn't get done, maybe that tells you that maybe he doesn't want to be there, and hopefully that's not the case.
5: It's the midpoint of the baseball season. We're in the midst of the WNBA World Cup to be decided on Sunday. Speaking of football, NFL right around the corner. Seahawks are going to be the first team to report to training camp. Rookies report on Friday. Meanwhile, the NFL is out with its top 100 list, voted on by the players. And one thing that popped out this week, two-time MVP Lamar Jackson landing 69th on that list. A year ago, Lamar Jackson was number 2. Not even Casey Kasem saw that kind of plummet down the charts, dropping 67 spots this year. ESPN's NFL Brain Trust, Dan Graziano, Mike Tannenbaum, Bart Scott.
10: Listen, like we say, success in this league is rented, not owned, and rents due every day. And the rent wasn't paid by Lamar Jackson last year. And, you know, what you have to ask yourself, Can Lamar Jackson adjust to being a pocket passer? Because we didn't see the explosive runs that he had last year. We're accustomed to seeing Lamar Jackson change angles, put defenses in a bind. Guys were tackling him one-on-one in space, and we're not accustomed to seeing that. And then you have to start asking yourself, what version of Lamar Jackson are we going to get going forward? New offensive coordinator, his third one. And then I started doing a deep dive. You know, Lamar Jackson has 1,081 rush attempts. Cam Newton throughout his career had 1,118. Has the wear and tear start catching up with an athletic quarterback? And with an athletic quarterback, can be as athletic. Is he as feared in his league? And you have to ask yourself that question.
11: First of all, I think it's ridiculous that he was 69. But if you have a concern as a Raven fan, to me, what Bart is saying, it also showed up in the number of sacks. He was sacked 36 times last year. That was 13 more than the previous year, and he played in four less games. So, look, the offensive line wasn't ideal. He was banged up even in the games he played. I think he's going to have a big bounce back year. But, Bart, to your point, like, the number of sacks is alarming because he is so talented in so many different ways, but elusiveness is certainly one of his better attributes.
12: Going back to a year ago, the discussion was about players fearing Jackson. He was number two because he was so hard to game plan for. Do you think this is a signal that the league just doesn't fear him anymore?
13: Yeah. I mean, I don't think it's a signal that they forgot about him, because how can you, when Lamar Jackson has played fully healthy seasons for the Baltimore Ravens, they have been Super Bowl contenders, and he has basically been MVP of the league. So what has changed? I think Bart makes a fascinating point about the rush attempts and how they add up over time. You're not going to be able to play like that long term.
1: Yeah.
13: So this is the league. The players in the league are telling you,
10: We know before
13: they
10: the executives.
13: They feel it on the field, right?
10: I think that the athletes know first. The executives are enamored with the resume. We don't care about the resume. The resume is week to week, year to year, month to month. So when you look at guys sacking him and getting him in space, you're like, well, we're not used to Lamar Jackson usually buying time. You talk about these off-schedule plays that we're accustomed to seeing him on his highlight reels. You think about, can he adjust, and can the next iteration of Lamar Jackson? He's been in the league going on his ninth year.
13: This sets up a fascinating situation. He has 2 years left on his contract. The Ravens talked openly about wanting to do an extension with him this offseason. They did not get that done. You look ahead a year, if this is still the perception of him in a year and he still doesn't have the extension, then what's that extension look like? Is this a guy who heads to free agency at age 31? This is an absolutely fascinating off-field situation, Lamar Jackson's contract status, that isn't getting enough attention.
5: Lamar Jackson getting quite a bit of a spotlight as we head into this season. SportsCenter All Night, ESPN Radio, from the NFL to college. ACC kickoff this week with Media Days. Miami coming off a season where they reached the national championship matchup. Hurricanes coach Mario Cristobal.
14: I don't want them to ever feel any pressure from the outside. That's irrelevant. Always has. We're all football guys here, right? No one's ever had greater expectations for ourselves than our own selves. And I think we understand that. And I think it's on us as coaches to conduct our dailies, starting with practice, where all that BS is eliminated. With the level of work, with the level of intensity and urgency as it relates to everything, you know, and it takes everybody for everything every single day. And if we stay along those lines of process, we're going to be just fine.
5: Miami success last season, looking to build on that. How prepared are they? ESPN's Tom Luginbill.
15: Well, Jay, from a roster profile, I think they're in great shape. I think the biggest thing they've got to avoid is reading their press clippings. All the pats on the back, everybody telling them they've arrived. They've got to avoid that rat poison, as Nick Saban used to call it. But this is a loaded roster that I think is blended so nicely between players that they have signed and developed and retained out of the high school ranks that have become feature players for them, as well as the transfer portal additions that they have brought in. And I think they're going to be upgraded at quarterback, certainly athletically, with Duke transfer Darian Mensa. So this is a team that has the roster profile and now have got a taste of it a year ago in the college football playoff and having a championship game appearance. So I like the Hurricanes. Everybody's gunning for them. Let's see how they replenish the offensive and defensive front. That's where they're a little bit light going in.
5: Miami national championship game appearance last season, in the spotlight this summer, marks on their backs as they head towards the fall. Our ACC Network crew, Eric McClain, Eddie Royal, and Jimbo Fisher.
16: They understand what it takes, which is a very hard thing to truly understand it. And then the experience, Andrew Toney, Fletcher. They had to, like you said, all right, they had lost a quarterback. Well, they might have just they upgraded.
17: Yeah.
16: I mean, they just maybe got the best one in the country, or arguably one of the top two or three. Offensive line guys, they lost them, but they got transfers and new guys in that played. Defensive line, We got Wilson to transfer in. Moten's back healthy. Two transfers in the end. Secondary. I mean, they're strong across the board. There's not a hole in their team. I mean, say inexperienced in the O-line, but those guys played. But to have that quarterback, that receiver, they have Barkate to come in too, yep. Plus on top of that, I mean, they can beat you so many different ways. And I just think they've restocked, and they understand how to win.
17: That's the thing for me. It's culture, talent, and scheme.
16: Yep.
17: Right? And the fact that the culture is set. You got guys showing up at 5:30 in the morning, Malachi Toney, to catch on the jugs. Then you got the talent, Darian Minter. He is the best quarterback in the country. I'll say it because I believe it. And then the scheme. We saw Shannon Dawson. Early in the season, they were pass happy, working the passing game. Then you got to the playoffs, it turned to the running game. So they can do both. And then you go to the defensive side with Corey Heatherman. I mean, that defense is playing lights out. It might look a little bit different this coming year, but they're still going to be good.
18: And I totally get the concern, okay? They've lost a lot, right? You had three first-round draft picks and a bunch of other guys drafted, you know, behind there. Specifically, though, on that line of scrimmage, I'm never going to be worried about a Mario Cristobal team and that line of scrimmage, okay? An Alex Mirabal-led offensive line, a Jason Taylor defensive in there. Look at these guys that are coming in. I mean, Jackson Cantwell is ready now. This guy is 6'7", 325 pounds. I get it. He's a baby. He's going to be baptized by fire. He's going to do some baptizing too, okay? This guy is a freak. Samson is a five-star waiting in the wings. Matthew McCoy has played a ton of football. Ryan Rodriguez has played a ton of football at the University of Miami. That side is going to be just fine. And then you say, well, what about all the production on the defensive side? That's 4 5-stars that have been waiting their turn. First of all, that's rare. 5-stars don't usually wait. These guys did. They saw the blueprint that was in front of them, led by Reuben Bain, led by Keem Mezador. Damon Wilson, you're up. It's your turn. Lightfoot, you're up. It's your turn. Are you ready for this moment? I think yes. We saw Lightfoot in the playoff run. We saw Moten and those guys, right. Scott, what they were able to do. Well, now you're the headliner, and it's expected every single day.
5: I'm going to be getting quarterback Darian Mensa from Duke as well. SportsCenter all night, ESPN Radio.
19: That will do it. The American League will end up beating the National League 4-0.
20: The American League pitching was completely dominant.
19: Swing and a miss. He got him to chase a slider.
20: That's what the game's about. It's a great competition, and they gave us what we were hoping for.
5: Baseball will be coming off the All-Star break, getting back on the field as we head toward the weekend. Then there are the storylines that will remain front and center. Who will make big moves at the trade deadline? The number of teams remaining in the playoff picture, especially in the American League. And when will the Yankees have Aaron Judge back? ESPN's Buster Olney.
21: When we talk about the Yankees, we have to remember the American League is just not that good. Am I concerned about the Yankees winning the American League East? Absolutely, because Judge, Giancarlo Stanton, they're not close to coming back. But in terms of making the playoffs and perhaps playing deep into October, I think that they will still figure it out before the end of the year. Brian Cashman, their general manager, will be aggressive before the trade deadline, add a reliever, maybe a right-handed batter, and they will get Judge and Stanton back, and they will be a factor again in October.
22: I know the Cashman press conference seemed to indicate that Judge is still miles away, and he almost made it sound like we'll be lucky to have him by the end of the year.
21: I think they're slow playing the injury. It's a lot like what the Dodgers have done in recent years, where they're basically telling their stars, look, we just want to make sure you're okay at the end of the year. Cashman acknowledged that Judge is not going to be at 100% when he comes back, but they will get him back for the most meaningful games. I think it surprised people that he's going to be out as long as he is going to be out, which could be, you know, late August, sometime early September.
5: Speaking of that division, Red Sox riding a 9-game win streak as they come out of the All-Star break. ESPN insider Tim Kirchen.
23: They're going to have to keep getting this great young starting pitching that they have. It has carried them the last 3 weeks. They have gone from a team that was maybe the biggest disappointment in the American League to a team that is now right back in it, and it's been this young starting pitching. Now, what they have to do after that is get Garrett Crochet healthy, but he hasn't thrown yet. It's going to be at least a month before he returns, and they really don't score enough runs to be a great team. They need that young starting pitching to continue to dominate. This is amazing. They're the only team in Major League history to win 9 consecutive games before the All-Star break 2 years in a row. I just did not see this coming.
5: We'll see how things play out as we head into the end of July, August, September. Is it a one-horse race for MVP? That's next. SportsCenter All Night continues. It's ESPN Radio.
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30: 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I was playing up at Loomis. And I had, no wonder I'm playing bad. I'm watching a baseball game while trying to play golf. And all of a sudden, you know, the reception's going out. 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And then it's just like, wait. And it's playing music. And then I'm like, I'm sitting, I'm trying to find KPUG. I'm like, oh my God. You know what? 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If you're hacked off and you can't find a sporting event, it's probably on KPUG. 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
1: 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Baseball still riding its All-Star break. Coming out this week, Dodgers atop Major League Baseball with 61 wins thus far. Anybody able to challenge them? ESPN analyst Eduardo Perez.
2: I think we're standing right where it could happen, and I would say the Philadelphia Phillies. They started off the season not so great. Don Mattingly has managed this team and given this team an opportunity to believe in themselves. And as he told me today, shut down innings with the thumb down, meaning when they score, their pitchers are now adopting that motto. Let's shut down the inning and not allow runs to be scored. They're pitching well, they're hitting better, they're running the bases well, they're catching the ball, and this team has the starting pitching to shut down any offense in Major League Baseball, including the LA Dodgers.
1: Speaking of pitching, any real potential challenge to Shohei Ohtani for MVP?
3: Pete Crow or Armstrong, look, and Ohtani, if he takes a step back with some of these physical ailments he's had as a pitcher, he will be vulnerable. PCA is on fire since the beginning of June, hitting 374, 476 slugging percentage, 14 homers in 36 games. We talk about Ohtani being a two-way player. PCA is too.
1: And we'll see what PCA does the rest of the season. SportsCenter All Night, ESPN Radio. Speaking of pitchers, former big league pitcher Jim Abbott receiving the Jimmy V Award for Perseverance at the ESPYs on Wednesday.
4: It's important to believe that you can do things differently in this world and still do them just as well as anybody else. It's important to have focus on what's been given rather than what's taken away, and believe in who you are in the face of great competition, in the face of great challenge. What you bring to the table is the most important thing. If I can leave you all this room of great achievement, of great accomplishment, keep believing. So many things are possible if we can believe that we can do things different. Make the most of what you've been given. Nothing can stop you. We have to keep believing in things that are possible in this world.
1: Jim Abbott spent a decade in the big leagues with the Angels, Yankees, White Sox, Brewers, had an ERA of 4.25, won 87 games as well. 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
0: 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Five.
1: Wednesday night's top sounds with a nod to the ESPYs, taking the award for best male college athlete, Hoosiers quarterback Fernando Mendoza.
5: Mendoza's in the gun. The ball's on the 13-yard line. He's clapping as if they're going to snap it. They do snap it. He takes off running on a design quarterback ball. He has the first down. He spins into the end zone. What a play by Mendoza. And what a call. It was a design.
1: Best record-breaking performance awarded to Myles Garrett, ESPN 850.
6: Burrow shotgun. Burrow to throw. Here's the Myles. He got him! He got him! There it is! Myles Garrett! Sack number 23! The new single season sack king! And the Browns defense mobs their man at the Cincinnati 45-yard line.
1: The ESPY for best play would come from game 4 of the NBA Finals, capping New York's massive comeback.
7: Knicks were down as many as 29. Ananobi gets it into Brunson. Brunson pulls a quick three off the front rim. No.
8: Tip it good for the lead with 1.2 seconds to go. OG Ananobi flying out of nowhere. And this place is rocking at the Garden.
0: Number 2.
1: Best championship performance and best male athlete, that would be Jalen Brunson.
9: Brunson leaning in, gives the Knicks the lead back on a 15-footer. 45 points for Jalen Brunson. Knicks lead by 2. We go under a minute to play.
0: Number 1.
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9: Fox with 5, gives it to Wemby. Wemby floats for 3. No good with 1 second to go. It's over. At long last, for the first time in 53 years, with 45 points, embracing his assistant coach dad, Rick, in tears. Knicks 94, San Antonio 90. The Knicks are the 2026 NBA champions.
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10: Hey, this is Rich Eisen. 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Notre Dame Fighting Irish quarterback, C.J. Carr, joins us. 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
15: 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Fom defending. Beautiful pass from Stevens. 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
1: 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Well, it all comes down to the final two. Tuesday, it was Spain advancing to the World Cup final with their win over France. Wednesday, they learned their opponent for Sunday's World Cup final. Seemed like it was headed to be a matchup with England. England had a 1-0 lead in the 84th minute, but Argentina breaks through, game-tying goal in the 85th minute. And a go-ahead goal in the

0: second minute of stoppage time. Two goals in a span of 6 minutes late. They rally for a stunning 2-1 win. Argentina survives, moves into the championship matchup. They beat England 2-1. Argentina seeking back-to-back World Cup titles. They also, of course, won it in 2022. Only two teams have won consecutive World Cup titles. Italy did it in 1934 and 38. Brazil did it in 1958 and 1962. Argentina ranked number one, Spain number two in the pre-tournament rankings. First FIFA World Cup match to feature the top two teams since they were introduced in the early 90s. Lionel Messi assisting on both of Argentina's goals in the 85th and 92nd minute. Apple TV's Andrew Wiebe earlier on ESPN Radio.
1: He is just walking, serving, playing possum, waiting for that moment. And yeah, he looks like he's moving slow, but what's not moving slow is his brain. He's always five or six steps ahead. And then you notice, when the space opens, it's always him, like, taking two back pedal steps into it. And then what's not slow is when he receives the ball. The speed of thought is at a different level. I don't think anybody's ever been at that level in the history of the game. His agility, his quickness, his touch, as it has been for 20-plus years, is the best the game has ever seen. I think Ole Maradona and maybe one or two other guys could even approach that conversation. And then he just executes. Like, everybody's, oh, it's a magic left foot. Well, he knows he has a magic left foot. So do the English. That's why they overcommitted to it. He took you right, and that is one of the best crosses in the history of the game.
0: Lionel Messi, 33 goal contributions in 33 World Cup games. He has 21 goals, 12 assists, 10 FIFA World Cup knockout stage assists, 6 more than any other player on record in the last 60 years. 2 assists in the 2-1 win over England. The game-winning goal coming in the 92nd minute, 3rd goal this World Cup for Martinez. Argentina once again survives and advances. How do they keep escaping these games like this? ESPN analyst, former U.S. men's national team member Jeff Cameron.
2: It's a great question, but, you know, at the end, the second half, it was, you know, you saw England play two different styles. They start off the second half brilliantly. You know, they got that goal, and you felt like they were going to push on and get a second one. About 5 minutes after that, they just got deeper and deeper and deeper. And we talked about before the match what they had to do to stop Messi or to limit his opportunities. And that's about cutting the supply chain off, giving him time and space. They did that brilliantly in the first half. They really limited his opportunities. Second half, you have all 11 guys sitting inside your 18. Mm. You're having Messi stand out wide and having him drive in, whipping balls in the box. He's going to pick out players so they can score. Pickford made some unbelievable saves. You think he's going to carry this team through? And guess what? Messi steps up, does what Messi does, and it's just this aura. They have this experience, this never-say-die attitude that it's okay. If Messi doesn't do it, he's going to supply it, and he's going to get someone else to step up, and that's exactly what happened today.
3: Sunday, East Rutherford, New Jersey. It's Spain v. Argentina, reigning Euro Cup champs versus reigning World Cup champs. How do you see this one playing out, Jeff?
2: Well, listen, I've been slaughtered. So I had France winning it all. You know, Spain was obviously the other favorite. But guess what? I got to go against Messi one more time. I just think Spain has fought the gauntlet. They've beaten top 10 teams. They faced 3 top 10 teams getting before the final. Argentina's faced 1. So that just shows you the gauntlet, how tough of a battle Spain has gone through. They're the most composed team. And I think they just have the defensive shape. They're never rattled. But at the end of the other side, they have Messi, the X factor. But I will tell you this. It's an important thing to know. You have Spain and Argentina. You have a Spanish manager and you have an Argentinian manager. No World Cup has been won with a foreign manager. And, you know, we thought England could do that with Tuchel. It's something about understanding the identity and the culture, and it's going to be a fantastic match Sunday.
0: England eliminated in 3 of 4 all-time World Cup semifinal appearances. The only time it advanced was in 1966 when they won the title at home. England beaten in the semis on Wednesday. They face France in the third place game on Saturday. But It's now on to Sunday, Spain and Argentina. ESPN analyst Frank LeBeouf says this may be one-sided for Spain.
4: I saw what happened yesterday with France, with Spain, and they are capable of scoring a second goal and not dropping. Mm-hmm. And it's why, you know, I think they're going to score a goal. Argentina's going to try to get out, and they're going to be punished and punished and punished. I don't even think that they need that one more day. I think that with the quality that they have, they're going to make, well, except Argentina, we know that believes they're going to go for it until the last second. They're going to give everything to make sure that they can try something. But that Spanish team, it's impossible to beat, because they have so much technique, so much tactics, so much thinking of the game, that it's hard to beat them.
0: At DraftKings, it's Spain plus 130. 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
5: Once again, the NBA world waiting with bated breath for LeBron James to make up his mind.
6: 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He wants to play meaningful basketball.
7: The team he chooses, I don't know yet. We're not worried about nobody's opinions or anything like that. He's going to make the best decision for himself. We'll see what happens.
8: This is one of the more fascinating NBA free agencies we've ever seen, because LeBron's asking price is so low and his impact could be so high, which enables so many different teams to give themselves a chance.
0: There's one more major free agent out there in the NBA. The association, awaiting the decision from LeBron James, obviously has options, has a chance to mull over multiple opportunities for this upcoming season. Earlier on Unsportsmanlike, our buddy Evan Cohen.
9: My guesstimation is super agent Rich Paul, who represents Anthony Davis and obviously LeBron James, will say to the Washington Wizards, we'd like a full max contract for as many years, for as many dollars, over $200 million, as possible. If the Wizards say no, next thing is, we'd like to be somewhere else. Somewhere else clearly could be Golden State. Works straight up for Jimmy Butler, who's not going to play for the majority of this season. The Wizards potentially would get a couple of picks back in return in that move there. They would then have extra draft picks. In addition, you rehab Jimmy Butler. He never plays a game there. You trade him somewhere else for contracts and picks, and you keep that thing going while you build around A.J. DeMansta. August 6th into 7th, we will know what Anthony Davis's future is and whether LeBron wants to join.
0: Warriors, definitely a possibility. And Steph Curry on Good Morning America says he's made a pitch.
10: The Bay, we know how to win. It's beautiful weather, great golf. I know he's into that. But like you said, the USA experience that we had, the battles that we had over the years, we just know how to play basketball, and I think that he would enjoy, you know, just the idea of what it means to finish your career the right way. He knows you know what he wants, and eventually he'll make that decision. It's totally up to him. But we're having fun with it, knowing that he's got his pick of the entire league, like wherever he wants to go.
0: Number of opportunities out there. ESPN analyst Kendrick Perkins.
11: I'm confused myself, and for the first time, LeBron James, I don't think he knows at this point. I think it's hard. He's listening to everyone's pitch, and he's going to make a decision here shortly. But I actually would love to see him back in Cleveland. I would love to see him where it all started, if this was his last season. That's the one thing that we got to talk about, is LeBron James never said this was his final season.
12: No.
11: Right? So maybe we could see him for two more years. Maybe he want to make a stop somewhere, and then a stop to end it.
0: So the question is, when is that decision? ESPN's Tim McMahon.
13: I would love to be able to lay that out for you. I would love to be definitive with you. I can't do that. Well, I can speculate, but we're just waiting. And, you know, look, Steph laid it out. Eventually, he's going to make his decision. Eventually, he's going to let the world know. Now, LeBron is scheduled to make a couple of appearances at Fanatics Fest in New York this week. He has one tomorrow afternoon, as a matter of fact. That is an appearance that has been scheduled well in advance. That is not necessarily a free agency announcement. But the one thing I can guarantee is a whole lot of people will be hanging on every word that LeBron says while he's up on that stage.
0: And we'll see where he winds up playing this upcoming season. SportsCenter All Night, ESPN Radio. Meanwhile, Wednesday, ESPYs in New York City. And it was kind of a New York celebration We heard from Steph Curry and the pitch he made to LeBron James to come to Golden State. Steph Curry receiving the Muhammad Ali Sports Humanitarian Award. But in terms of New York, it's the Knicks taking the award for best team. Jalen Brunson, Karl-Anthony Towns accepting the award.
12: Again, thank you so much. You may see someone is missing up here.
14: I want to say thank you to the ESPYs for pulling Josh Hart's invite.
12: Thank you. Appreciate y'all, ESPYs, so much. We really appreciate that. I'll say thank y'all from all my teammates, and I hope this trophy, especially here in New York, getting this trophy shows the word love. The love of each other and this team is what got us through the humps in December when we weren't playing our best basketball. The love of the fans is what got us back down 29 at home. Yes, yes. And as also, I think this award shows the love of New York, because the love of New York made this whole journey and this whole accomplishment of winning a championship worth it. So thank you, New York. Thank you to the fans. Thank you to the organization for giving us this chance and believing in us. Shout out, and always, Knicks in five.
0: Knicks taking the honor, the last honor of the night, as best team. Jalen Brunson, Knicks guard, best male athlete and best championship performance.
14: First and foremost, I want to say thank you to my family for sacrificing everything day in and day out. Thank you to Jim Dolan, Knicks organization, Leon, front office, Mike Brown, my teammates. Without them, none of this would be possible. They allow me to be me, and so I'm forever indebted to them. Thank you.
0: Best women's athlete, Asia Wilson from the Las Vegas Aces. Best college athlete on the men's side, Fernando Mendoza. On the women's side, Lauren Betts from UCLA women's basketball. The NFL honor goes to Miles Garrett, Connor McDavid from the Edmonton Oilers, the best NHL player. Lionel Messi from Inter Miami, best soccer player. Shohei Ohtani wins the honor from Major League Baseball. Well, straight ahead, do you leave the driver in the bag? 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
16: 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Uh-huh. He tore his ACL. The Kansas City Chiefs didn't make the playoffs. So what?
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7: 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At the ESPYs Wednesday, the Arthur Ashe Courage Award going to Jason Collins. He was honored posthumously. The NBA's first openly gay player went on to become a pioneer for inclusion and an ambassador for the NBA. Spent 13 years playing in the association, died in May from a brain tumor at the age of 47. His father, Jerron Collins, is assistant with the Pelicans, accepting the award.
8: I miss my brother. I wish that he was here standing to accept this award. But I find myself honored to be here and accept this award on his behalf. I know that if he were here tonight, he would want to thank some people for their love and support throughout his life. His husband, Brunson. The rest of our family, our mom and dad, my aunt and uncle, my wife, our children, and everyone else in our close circle, all of his teammates, coaches, and friends in the basketball world, and everyone who uplifted him in his journey after coming out in his battle with glioblastoma. My brother had a true passion for tennis. He was actually obsessed. He traveled to many tournaments and watched many games, many matches at Arthur Ashe Stadium. He admired Arthur Ashe, not only for being an incredible tennis player, but also a pioneer in this world. This award would mean so much to him. These past few months, I told my brother repeatedly, he was the bravest and strongest man I'd ever known. He lived his life with authenticity, with grace and strength and joy. The courage he showed and the way he moved in this world truly made him a trailblazer, an inspiration to so many others, and his impact will be remembered. I am humbled and thankful for the amount of support our family has received these past couple months, and I'm grateful every time people I don't even know come up to me and say how much of a powerful impact my brother's decision to come out impacted their life in a powerful way. When Jason was diagnosed with glioblastoma, he was willing to share his experience, his treatments, and his plan with the hope that if not for him, then for others. I pledge to make sure that tonight is not the end of my brother's legacy. It's just the beginning. There are so many more people who can benefit from hearing his story, and it's our responsibility to keep telling it and carry on what he started. Our lives, my brother and I, were mistaken for one another, our whole lives. That's just life as a twin. Very few people know what that is. Now that scenario has a whole different significance to me. I've never been more proud of Jason than in this moment right now. What a true accomplishment. Thank you for recognizing my brother. Thank you all.
7: Also at the ESPYs, among the awards, Scottie Scheffler takes the honor for best golfer. That takes us to the Open Championship, underway at Royal Birkdale. Scheffler, the reigning champ at the Open, and the wagering favorite this year. But last week at the Scottish Open, he missed the cut. He's playing with Tyrell Hatton and Bryson DeChambeau in his opening round today. To the guys at PTI, Tony Kornheiser and Frank Isola.
9: Tony, do you see Scheffler as the favorite at Royal Birkdale?
10: No, not as the favorite.

0: over it. Look, I don't put much stock in the fact that he missed the cut at the Scottish Open. There are a lot of people who miss a cut and come back and win a tournament in the next week. What I put stock in is he never even seen the course until the practice round 3 or 4 days ago. So I don't know how comfortable he's going to be at Royal Berkdale. I was talking this morning with Steve Sands, our good friend from the Golf Channel. He's over there. And Sands said to me, look, this course is baked. It has been so dry and it has been so hot that you can get 400 yards with your driver considering the roll on this course. And he said, I will bet you that people don't even take their drivers out, that they play their long irons, that they can control better and still get 300 yards with the roll. And he mentioned Colin Morikawa to me, who is probably the best iron player in the entire world. He mentioned Rory McIlroy. I went, oh, wait, Rory, he's great with the driver. And he said, yeah, but Rory's also a great long iron player. And he also mentioned Tommy Fleetwood, a great long iron player. The problem, he felt there'd be a lot of pressure on Fleetwood because Fleetwood is from that area, lives an hour away, and that tends to create an awful lot of pressure. But that's what he talked about. Not that Scheffler isn't a great player. He's got, I think, 9 top fives in the 15 tournaments he's played in this year. And he is the defending champion of the British Open, but not at this course, Frank. Not at this course.
1: Yeah. Yeah, and you know what? I actually spoke to somebody over there as well because I wanted to impress you. They say the course is completely burnt, so there's going to be a lot of tight lies. So Matt Fitzpatrick, the Englishman, you'll like this one. When it comes to scrambling out of tight lies, he converts 70% of them for par. So an Englishman has not won the Open since 1992, I believe that it is.
0: Really?
1: The only thing with Matt Fitzpatrick, though, he did mention that he bet England to win the World Cup. So he's not.
0: Well,
1: he's not
0: also
1: going
0: Northwestern. He's Wilbon's guy. Matty Fitz is Wilbon's guy. We're not rooting for him. Wilbon can root for him. We're rooting another way on this. We're going another way.
2: Officials at Royal Birkdale had a bit of a concern on their hand this week, especially with the World Cup semifinals on Wednesday. Had England held on to win and beat Argentina and advanced to Sunday's final, officials at the Open Championship were a little concerned about a possibility of a lack of fans showing up at the course on Sunday for the final round because it would conflict with the World Cup final. That no longer the case with Argentina winning. This was SportsCenter, new interview podcast from Rich Eisen featuring SportsCenter legends. 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WNBA, Valkyries, an 88-75 win over the Fever. Their 8th consecutive win, longest active win streak in the WNBA, tied for the longest by any team this season with the Liberty and the Lynx, who had 8-game streaks in May and June. Valkyries, 11th win this season by double digits. But the focus of this one had to do with Caitlin Clark.
3: Clark wanted the whistle, gets the bucket. The fans wanted it, too.
4: She's a little shaken up on that play, too.
3: Yeah, Clark is very hesitant getting back, not because she doesn't want to, because she is laboring. Here's Stokes in the corner. Clark couldn't even make a move to try to keep Burton off that rebound, and Clark is very upset. Gerda Gatling is giving Caitlin Clark a very long leash on the way she's reacting.
2: Saw it on USA Network. Caitlin Clark, frustrated by that non-call midway through the second quarter, threw her hands up in the air, went after the official.
5: You take me through that second quarter play with Stokes that made you upset, and then you hopped into the back.
6: Like, that hurts. Like, the ref can't miss that. And then I have to play with a contusion in my leg the rest of the game. Like, it's ridiculous. Can't miss calls like that.
5: Did they give you an explanation right after when you...
6: She said I initiated the contact, which is fine. You can't knee me in the leg. Knock me over.
2: Basket was good, but she didn't get the call. Fever coach Stephanie White.
5: So you're talking to the official after that play, Caitlin got kneed in the quad and hopped off for a sec. Did they give you an explanation for the no call there and how she did it?
7: No, they said Caitlin initiated the contact.
5: That's all they said?
7: That's all they said. Mm-hmm. She seems to always be initiating the contact.
2: Once the play was stopped and the whistle blew, Caitlin Clark, throwing her fist in the air, made a beeline towards the official. Quite vocal about it, but stayed in the game. Fever wind up losing 88-75. Straight ahead. What is the ranking this year? 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
12: We'll play Spain in the final on Sunday in New Jersey. Messi assisting on both goals as Argentina rallies for the win, our ESPN FC crew.
13: We've got to start with Messi, 39 years old, Maka, and once again.
14: Yeah, 39 years old, best player on the pitch by a huge margin. Galvanized the Argentinian team, literally picked them up, took them with him. I'll show you what to do. Proper leader. Adored by everybody, and rightly so. As galling as it is to have lost the game as an English fan, the fact that the best player on the planet has turned up, showed everybody how to play football and get the results, I think it's a really nice ending to an otherwise miserable day for me personally.
13: Talk about never say die attitude. Yeah.
15: Well, if you watch Messi against Switzerland, they played 120 minutes. He looked as if the tournament had got to him. The amount of games. The Cape Verde game that went, that was end to end. The Egypt game that they probably should have lost, but again they rolled their sleeves up, showed incredible guts. The Switzerland game, he just looked tired. Whatever they did to him in the three or four days, whatever he did,
16: they put him in the fridge.
15: They have to do that again for the final because he
13: He didn't do much for the first hour. Then they pressed.
15: Oh no, but he didn't do much for the first hour because everybody was fighting. And you might have noticed he's a little fella. So, but when it got to that last half an hour, and England sat deep, and England tried to protect the lead, which was stupid. He.

0: was given the freedom of the final third to go and do what he does best, and he was brilliant.
1: And he was brilliant, and on top of it, he can end up being the golden boot of that tournament if he scores during the final, and that's incredible. The longevity of that player, the skill that he has, the mentality that he has, you know, and the belief, like his ultimate that he has, is simply amazing, and he can bring that Argentina team again, winning the World Cup.
2: England got scared.
3: England got scared, did everything wrong, broke the deadlock in a very even game. Once the first goal went in, you thought, wow, they've got a great opportunity. And then they effectively dropped deep, tried to defend on the edge of their six-yard box and literally threw it away. That was the most disappointing thing about it.
2: Who are the favourites?
0: Well, I think Spain will be the favourites in terms of the way the football that they've played. But the resilience that Argentina have shown and the storyline of Messi going back-to-back possibly...
4: Argentina advancing to the final. They face Spain, which is heading to the final, having allowed just one goal in the entire tournament, including Tuesday's 2-0 shutout of France. ESPN analyst Craig Burley.
0: This Spanish defense have only given up one goal getting to the final. If you'd said that to me before the tournament, I said you're crazy. They're going to score goals, they're going to outplay teams, but defensively they looked a little bit shaky. They have been superb. What was the story of the game? The mistake from Lucas Digne, but they nullified the Mbappes, they nullified the Olises, they nullified the Dembeles, they nullified this French attack that was going to just obliterate all the other teams away. They did a brilliant job, and obviously defensively, France were not great either. The second goal was absolutely tremendous, was Pedro Porro going down that right flank. So everything that's been good about France in this tournament thus far, the Spanish nullified it. They were so good, so professional today, but back in France, they will be surprised and shocked about how poorly their team played.
4: And on Sunday, it'll be the first World Cup final between the reigning champions of Europe and South America. Euro against Copa America coming up in the final on Sunday. SportsCenter all night, ESPN Radio.
5: Obviously, we're off to the races with Lamar moving forward. If things don't go well, Ravens will draft a quarterback in round one.
6: I think he wants to see the direction of where this team is going. Maybe he goes somewhere else and feels that he can win in a better situation, but how many other better situations are there that have a way to blow up their quarterback plan right now?
7: The Ravens have wanted to sign him. It's more him than them.
8: We have Lamar Jackson. We don't want him to go anywhere. Like, every day, it's only going to get more expensive. So if a deal doesn't get done, maybe that tells you that maybe he doesn't want to be there, and hopefully that's not the case.
4: The midpoint of the baseball season. We're in the midst of the WNBA World Cup to be decided on Sunday. Speaking of football, NFL right around the corner. Seahawks are going to be the first team to report to training camp. Rookies report on Friday. Meanwhile, the NFL is out with its top 100 list, voted on by the players. And one thing that popped out this week, two-time MVP Lamar Jackson landing 69th on that list. A year ago, Lamar Jackson was number 2. Not even Casey Kasem saw that kind of plummet down the charts, dropping 67 spots this year. ESPN's NFL Brain Trust, Dan Graziano, Mike Tannenbaum, Bart Scott.
9: Listen, like we say, success in this league is rented, not owned, and rents due every day. And the rent wasn't paid by Lamar Jackson last year. And, you know, what you have to ask yourself, can Lamar Jackson adjust to being a pocket passer? Because we didn't see the explosive runs that he had last year. We're accustomed to seeing Lamar Jackson change angles, put defenses in a bind. Guys were tackling him one-on-one in space, and we're not accustomed to seeing that. And then you have to start asking yourself, what version of Lamar Jackson are we going to get going forward? New offensive coordinator, his third one. And then I started doing a deep dive. You know, Lamar Jackson has 1,081 rush attempts. Cam Newton throughout his career had 1,118. Has the wear and tear start catching up with an athletic quarterback? And with an athletic quarterback, can't be as athletic. Is he as feared in this league? And you have to ask yourself that question.
10: First of all, I think it's ridiculous that he was 69. But if you have a concern as a Raven fan, to me, what Bart is saying, it also showed up in the number of sacks. He was sacked 36 times last year. That was 13 more than the previous year, and he played in 4 less games. So, look, the offensive line wasn't ideal. He was banged up even in the games he played. I think he's going to have a big bounce back year. But, Bart, to your point, like, the number of sacks is alarming because he is so talented in so many different ways, but elusiveness is certainly one of his better attributes.
11: Going back to a year ago, the discussion was about
2: players fearing Jackson. He was number two because he was so hard to game plan for. Do you think this is a signal that the league just doesn't fear him anymore?
11: Yeah. I mean, I don't think it's a signal that they forgot about him, because how can you, when Lamar Jackson has played fully healthy seasons for the Baltimore right. Ravens, they have been Super Bowl contenders, and he has basically been MVP of the league. So what has changed? I think Bart makes a fascinating point about the rush attempts and how they add up over time. You're not going to be able to play like that long term.
12: Yeah.
11: So this is the league. The players in the league are telling you,
9: we know first. We know before the executives.
11: They feel it on the field, right?
9: I think that the athletes, I mean, the athletes know first. The executives are enamored with the resume. We don't care about the resume. The resume is week to week, year to year, month to month. So when you look at guys sacking him and getting him in space, you're like, well, we're not used to Lamar Jackson usually buying time. You talk about these off-schedule plays that we're accustomed to seeing him on his highlight reels. You think about, can he adjust and can the next iteration of Lamar Jackson. He's been in the league going on his ninth year.
11: This sets up a fascinating situation. He has 2 years left on his contract. The Ravens talked openly about wanting to do an extension with him this offseason. They did not get that done. You look ahead a year, if this is still the perception of him in a year and he still doesn't have the extension, then what's that extension look like? Is this a guy who heads right. to free agency at age 31? This is an absolutely fascinating off-field situation, Lamar Jackson's contract status that isn't getting enough attention.
4: Lamar Jackson getting quite a bit of a spotlight as we head into this season. SportsCenter All Night, ESPN Radio, from the NFL to college. ACC kickoff this week with Media Days. Miami coming off a season where they reached the national championship matchup. Hurricanes coach Mario Cristobal.
13: I don't want them to ever feel any pressure from the outside. That's irrelevant. Always has. We're all football guys here, right? No one's ever had greater expectations for ourselves than our own selves. And I think we understand that. And I think it's on us as coaches to conduct our dailies, starting with practice, where all that BS is eliminated. With the level of work, with the level of intensity and urgency as it relates to everything, you know, and it takes everybody for everything every single day. And if we stay along those lines of process, we're going to be just fine.
4: Miami success last season, looking to build on that. How prepared are they? ESPN's Tom Luganville.
14: Well, Jay, from a roster profile, I think they're in great shape. I think the biggest thing they've got to avoid is reading their press clippings. All the pats on the back, everybody telling them they've arrived. They've got to avoid that rat poison, as Nick Saban used to call it. But this is a loaded roster that I think is blended so nicely between players that they have signed and developed and retained out of the high school ranks that have become feature players for them, as well as the transfer portal additions that they have brought in. And I think they're going to be upgraded at quarterback, certainly athletically, with Duke transfer Darian Mensa. So this is a team that has the roster profile and now have got a taste of it a year ago in the college football playoff and having a championship game appearance. So I like the Hurricanes. Everybody's gunning for them. Let's see how they replenish the offensive and defensive front. That's where they're a little bit light going in.
4: Miami national championship game appearance last season in the spotlight this summer. Marks on their backs as they head towards the fall. Our ACC Network crew, Eric McLean, Eddie Royal, and Jimbo Fisher.
15: They understand what it takes, which is a very hard thing to truly understand it. And then the experience, Andrew Toney, Fletcher. They had to, like you said, all right, they had lost a quarterback. Well, they might have just they upgraded.
16: Yeah.
15: I mean, they just maybe got the best one in the country, or arguably one of the top two or three. Offensive line guys, they lost them, but they got transfers and new guys in that played. Defensive line, you got Wilson to transfer in. Moten's back healthy. Two transfers in the end. Secondary, I mean, they're strong across the board. There's not a hole in their team. I mean, say inexperienced in the O-line, but those guys played. But to have that quarterback, that receiver, that Barkate come in too, plus on top of that, I mean, they can beat you so many different ways. And I just think they've restocked, and they understand how to win.
17: That's the thing for me. It's culture, talent, and scheme.
15: Yep.
17: Right. And the fact that the culture is set, you got guys showing up at 5:30 in the morning, Malachi Toney, to catch on the jugs. Then you got the talent. Darian Mensa, he is the best quarterback in the country. I'll say it because I believe it. And then the scheme. We saw Shannon Dawson. Early in the season, they were pass happy, working the passing game. Then you got to the playoffs, it turned to the running game. So they can do both. And then you go to the defensive side with Corey Heatherman. I mean, that defense is playing lights out. It might look a little bit different this coming year, but they're still going to be good.
18: And I totally get the concern, okay? They've lost a lot, right? You had three first-round draft picks and a bunch of other guys drafted, you know, behind there. Specifically, though, on that line of scrimmage, I'm never going to be worried about a Mario Cristobal team and that line of scrimmage, okay? An Alex Mirabal led offensive line, a Jason Taylor defensive in there. Look at these guys that are coming in. I mean, Jackson Cantwell is ready now. This guy is 6'7", 325 pounds. I get it. He's a baby. He's going to be baptized by fire. He's going to do some baptizing too, okay? This guy is a freak. Samson is a five-star waiting in the wings. Matthew McCoy has played a ton of football. Ryan Rodriguez has played a ton of football at the University of Miami. That side is going to be just fine. And then you say, well, what about all the production on the defensive side? That's 4 5-stars that have been waiting their turn. First of all, that's rare. 5-stars don't usually wait. These guys did. They saw the blueprint that was in front of them, led by Reuben Bain, led by Keem Mezidore. Damon Wilson, you're up. It's your turn. Lightfoot, you're up. It's your turn. Are you ready for this moment? I think yes. We saw Lightfoot in the playoff run. We saw Moten and those guys, right. Scott, what they were able to do. Well, now you're the headliner, and it's expected every single day.
4: I'm getting quarterback Darian Mensah from Duke as well. SportsCenter all night, ESPN Radio.
12: That will do it. The American League will end up beating the National League 4-0.
16: The American League pitching was completely dominant.
12: Swinging and a miss, he got him to chase a slider.
16: That's what the game's about. It's a great competition, and they gave us what we were hoping for.
4: Baseball will be coming off the All-Star break, getting back on the field as we head toward the weekend. Then there are the storylines that will remain front and center. Who will make big moves at the trade deadline? The number of teams remaining in the playoff picture, especially in the American League. And when will the Yankees have Aaron Judge back? ESPN's Buster Olney.
19: When we talk about the Yankees, we have to remember the American League is just not that good. Am I concerned about the Yankees winning the American League East? Absolutely, because Judge, Giancarlo Stanton, they're not close to coming back. But in terms of making the playoffs and perhaps playing deep into October, I think that they will still figure it out before the end of the year. Brian Cashman, their general manager, will be aggressive before the trade deadline, add a reliever, maybe a right-handed batter, and they will get Judge and Stanton back, and they will be a factor again in October.
20: I know the Cashman press conference seemed to indicate that Judge is still miles away, and he almost made it sound like we'll be lucky to have him by the end of the year.
19: I think they're slow playing the injury. It's a lot like what the Dodgers have done in recent years, where they're basically telling their stars, look, we just want to make sure you're okay at the end of the year. Cashman acknowledged that Judge is not going to be at 100% when he comes back, but they will get him back for the most meaningful games. I think it surprised people that he's going to be out as long as he is going to be out, which could be, you know, late August, sometime early September.
4: Speaking of that division, Red Sox riding a 9-game win streak as they come out of the All-Star break. ESPN insider Tim Kirchen.
21: They're going to have to keep getting this great young starting pitching that they have. It has carried them the last 3 weeks. They have gone from a team that was maybe the biggest disappointment in the American League to a team that is now right back in it, and it's been this young starting pitching. Now, what they have to do after that is get Garrett Crochet healthy, but he hasn't thrown yet. It's going to be at least a month before he returns, and they really don't score enough runs to be a great team. They need that young starting pitching to continue to dominate. This is amazing. They're the only team in Major League history to win 9 consecutive games before the All-Star break 2 years in a row. I just did not see this coming.
4: We'll see how things play out as we head into the end of July, August, September. Is it a one-horse race for MVP? That's next. SportsCenter All Night continues. It's ESPN Radio.
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0: I saw where the Seattle Seahawks sold for, what, $9.6 billion? Somebody's got to explain this to me. The Commanders, 3 years ago, were sold for just over $6 billion. Almost $3.6 billion less than Seattle. The Broncos in 2022 sold for $4.6 billion. The Panthers sold in 2018 for $2.2 billion. The Bills in 2014 sold for $1.4 billion. We should have a sports investment person on. I need somebody smart who could help me understand that. Is Seattle, I know they're coming off the Super Bowl, but is that a good investment for $9.6 billion?
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1: 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Baseball still riding its All-Star break. Coming out this week, Dodgers atop Major League Baseball with 61 wins thus far. Anybody able to challenge them? ESPN analyst Eduardo Perez.
2: I think we're standing right where it could happen, and I would say the Philadelphia Phillies. They started off the season not so great. Don Mattingly has managed this team and given this team an opportunity to believe in themselves. And as he told me today, shut down innings with the thumb down, meaning when they score, their pitchers are now adopting that motto. Let's shut down the inning and not allow runs to be scored. They're pitching well, they're hitting better, they're running the bases well, they're catching the ball, and this team has the starting pitching to shut down any offense in Major League Baseball, including the LA Dodgers.
1: Speaking of pitching, any real potential challenge to Shohei Ohtani for MVP?
3: Pete Crow or Armstrong? Look, and Ohtani, if he takes a step back with some of these physical ailments he's had as a pitcher, he will be vulnerable. PCA is on fire since the beginning of June, hitting 374, 476 slugging percentage, 14 homers in 36 games. We talk about Ohtani being a two-way player. PCA is too.
1: And we'll see what PCA does the rest of the season. SportsCenter All Night, ESPN Radio. Speaking of pitchers, former big league pitcher Jim Abbott receiving the Jimmy V Award for Perseverance at the ESPYs on Wednesday.
4: It's important to believe that you can do things differently in this world and still do them just as well as anybody else. It's important to have focus on what's been given rather than what's taken away, and believe in who you are in the face of great competition, in the face of great challenge. What you bring to the table is the most important thing. If I can leave you all this room of great achievement, of great accomplishment, keep believing. So many things are possible.

0: possible, if we can believe that we can do things different, make the most of what you've been given, nothing can stop you. We have to keep believing in things that are possible in this world.
1: Jim Abbott spent a decade in the big leagues with the Angels, Yankees, White Sox, Brewers, and an ERA of 4.25, won 87 games as well. 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
3: How good is that? Are you ready to take?
2: Number 5.
1: Wednesday night's top sounds with a nod to the ESPYs, taking the award for best male college athlete. Hoosiers quarterback Fernando Mendoza.
4: Mendoza's in the gun. The ball's on the 13-yard line. He's clapping as if they're going to snap it. They do snap it. He takes off running on a design quarterback goal. He has the first down. He spins into the end zone. What a play by Mendoza. And what a call. It was a design run. He bounced off a couple of hits. Looked like he was going to get the first down. He wasn't satisfied. It's another highlight reel play for Mendoza.
2: Number 4.
1: The best record-breaking performance. Awarded to Myles Garrett, ESPN 850.
5: Burrow shotgun. Burrow to throw. Here's the ball. He got him! He got him! There it is! Myles Garrett! Sack number 23! The new single season sack king! And the Browns defense mobs their man at the Cincinnati 45-yard line.
2: Number 3.
1: The ESPY for best play would come from game 4 of the NBA Finals, capping New York's massive comeback.
6: Knicks were down as many as 29. Ananobi gets it into Brunson. Brunson pulls a quick three. Off the front rim, no.
7: Tip it good for the lead with 1.2 seconds to go. OG Ananobi flying out of nowhere. And this place is rocking at the Garden.
2: Number 2.
1: Best championship performance and best male athlete? That would be Jalen Brunson.
6: Brunson leaning in, gives the Knicks the lead back on a 15-footer. 45 points for Jalen Brunson. Knicks lead by 2. We go under a minute to play.
2: Number 1.
1: And ESPY Night would wrap up with the award for best team.
6: Fox with 5, gives it to Wemby. Wemby floats for 3. No good with 1 second to go. It's over. At long last, for the first time in 53 years, the New York seasons. A generational drought is over. And Jalen Brunson leads them with 45 points, embracing his assistant coach dad, Rick, in tears. Knicks 94, San Antonio 90. The Knicks are the 2026 NBA champions.
1: 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Argentina, meanwhile, heading to the New York area as well. That's next. 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
1: Could it be the quiet week when the decision finally comes down? 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Well, it all comes down to the final two. Tuesday, it was Spain advancing to the World Cup final with their win over France. Wednesday, they learned their opponent for Sunday's World Cup final. Seemed like it was headed to be a matchup with England. England had a 1-0 lead in the 84th minute, but Argentina breaks through, game-tying goal in the 85th minute. Then a go-ahead goal in the second minute of stoppage time. Two goals in a span of 6 minutes late. They rally for a stunning 2-1 win. Argentina survives, moves into the championship matchup. They beat England 2-1. Argentina seeking back-to-back World Cup titles. They also, of course, won it in 2022. Only two teams have won consecutive World Cup titles. Italy did it in 1934 and 38. Brazil did it in 1958 and 1962. Argentina ranked number one, Spain number two in the pre-tournament rankings. First FIFA World Cup match to feature the top two teams since they were introduced in the early 90s. Lionel Messi assisting on both of Argentina's goals in the 85th and 92nd minute. Apple TV's Andrew Wiebe earlier on ESPN Radio.
3: He is just walking, surveying, playing possum, waiting for that moment. And yeah, he looks like he's moving slow, but what's not moving slow is his brain. He's always 5 or 6 steps ahead. And then you notice when the space opens, it's always him like taking 2 back pedal steps into it. And then what's not slow is when he receives the ball. The speed of thought is at a different

0: different level. I don't think anybody's ever been at that level in the history of the game. His agility, his quickness, his touch, as it has been for 20 plus years, is the best the game has ever seen. I think only Maradona and maybe one or two other guys could even approach that conversation. And then he just executes. Like, everybody's, oh, it's a magic left foot. Well, he knows he has a magic left foot. So do the English. That's why they overcommitted to it. He took you right. And that is one of the best crosses in the history of the game.
1: Lionel Messi, 33 goal contributions in 33 World Cup games. He has 21 goals, 12 assists, 10 FIFA World Cup knockout stage assists, 6 more than any other player on record in the last 60 years. 2 assists in the 2-1 win over England. The game-winning goal coming in the 92nd minute, 3rd goal this World Cup for Martinez. Argentina once again survives and advances. How do they keep escaping these games like this? ESPN analyst, former U.S. men's national team member Jeff Cameron.
2: It's a great question, but, you know, at the end, the second half, it was, you know, you saw England play two different styles. They started off the second half brilliantly. You know, they got that goal, and you felt like they were going to push on and get a second one. About 5 minutes after that, they just got deeper and deeper and deeper. And we talked about before the match what they had to do to stop Messi or to limit his opportunities. And that's about cutting the supply chain off, giving him time and space. They did that brilliantly in the first half. They really limited his opportunities. Second half, you have all 11 guys sitting inside your 18. Mm. You're having Messi stand out wide and having him drive in, whipping balls in the box. He's going to pick out players so they can score. Pickford made some unbelievable saves. You think he's going to carry this team through? And guess what? Messi steps up, does what Messi does, and it's just this aura. They have this experience, this never-say-die attitude that it's okay. If Messi doesn't do it, he's going to supply it, and he's going to get someone else to step up, and that's exactly what happened today.
3: Sunday, East Rutherford, New Jersey. It's Spain v. Argentina, reigning Euro Cup champs versus reigning World Cup champs. How do you see this one playing out, Jeff?
2: Well, listen, I've been slaughtered, so I had France winning it all. You know, Spain was obviously the other favorite, but guess what? I got to go against Messi one more time. I just think Spain has fought the gauntlet. They've beaten top 10 teams. They faced 3 top 10 teams getting before the final. Argentina's faced 1. So that just shows you the gauntlet, how tough of a battle Spain has gone through. They're the most composed team. And I think they just have the defensive shape. They're never rattled. But at the end of the other side, they have Messi, the X factor. But I will tell you this. It's an important thing to know. You have Spain and Argentina. You have a Spanish manager and you have an Argentinian manager. No World Cup has been won with a foreign manager. And, you know, we thought England could do that with Tuchel. It's something about understanding the identity and the culture, and it's going to be a fantastic match Sunday.
1: England eliminated in 3 of 4 all-time World Cup semifinal appearances. The only time it advanced was in 1966 when they won the title at home. England beaten in the semis on Wednesday. They face France in the third place game on Saturday. But it's now on to Sunday, Spain and Argentina. ESPN analyst Frank LeBeouf says this may be one-sided for Spain.
4: I saw what happened yesterday with France, with Spain, and they are capable of scoring a second goal and not dropping. Mm-hmm. And it's why, you know, I think they're going to score a goal. Argentina's going to try to get out, and they're going to be punished and punished and punished. I don't even think that they need that one more day. I think that with the quality that they have, they're going to make, well, except Argentina, we know that believes they're going to go for it until the last second. Exactly. They're going to give everything to make sure that they can try something. But that Spanish team, it's impossible to beat, because they have so much technique, so much tactics, so much thinking of the game, that it's hard to beat them.
1: At DraftKings, it's Spain plus 130. 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
5: Once again, the NBA world waiting with bated breath for LeBron James to make up his mind.
6: LeBron James wants to be in a competing environment. He wants to play meaningful basketball.
7: The team he chooses, I don't know yet. We're not worried about nobody's opinions or anything like that. He's going to make the best decision for himself. We'll see what happens.
8: This is one of the more fascinating NBA free agencies we've ever seen because LeBron's asking price is so low and his impact could be so high, which enables so many different teams to give themselves a chance.
1: There's one more major free agent out there in the NBA. The association awaiting the decision from LeBron James obviously has options, has a chance to mull over multiple opportunities for this upcoming season. Earlier on Unsportsmanlike, our buddy Evan Cohen.
9: My guesstimation is super agent Rich Paul, who represents Anthony Davis and obviously LeBron James, will say to the Washington Wizards, we'd like a full max contract for as many years, for as many dollars, over $200 million, as possible. If the Wizards say no, next thing is, we'd like to be somewhere else. Somewhere else clearly could be Golden State, work straight up for Jimmy Butler, who's not going to play for the majority of the season. The Wizards potentially would get a couple of picks back in return in that move there. They would then have extra draft picks. In addition, you rehab Jimmy Butler. He never plays a game there. You trade him somewhere else for contracts and picks, and you keep that thing going while you build around A.J. DeMansta. August 6th into 7th, we will know what Anthony Davis's future is and whether LeBron wants to join.
1: Warriors, definitely a possibility. And Steph Curry on Good Morning America says he's made a pitch.
10: The Bay, we know how to win. It's beautiful weather, great golf. I know he's into that. But like you said, the USA experience that we had, the battles that we had over the years, we just know how to play basketball, and I think that he would enjoy, you know, just the idea of what it means to finish your career the right way. He knows you know what he wants, and eventually he'll make that decision. It's totally up to him. But we're having fun with it, knowing that he's got his pick of the entire league, like wherever he wants to go.
1: Number of opportunities out there. ESPN analyst Kendrick Perkins.
11: I'm confused myself, and for the first time, LeBron James, I don't think he knows at this point. I think it's hard. He's listening to everyone's pitch, and he's going to make a decision here shortly. But I actually would love to see him back in Cleveland. I would love to see him where it all started, if this was his last season. That's the one thing that we got to talk about, is LeBron James never said this was his final season.
12: No.
11: Right? So maybe we can see him for two more years. Maybe he want to make a stop somewhere and then a stop to end it.
1: So the question is, when is that decision? ESPN's Tim McMahon.
13: I would love to be able to lay that out for you. I would love to be definitive with you. I can't do that. Well, I can speculate, but we're just waiting. And, you know, look, Steph laid it out. Eventually, he's going to make his decision. Eventually, he's going to let the world know. Now, LeBron is scheduled to make a couple of appearances at Fanatics Fest in New York this week. He has one tomorrow afternoon, as a matter of fact. That is an appearance that has been scheduled well in advance. That is not necessarily a free agency announcement. But the one thing I can guarantee is a whole lot of people will be hanging on every word that LeBron says while he's up on that stage.
1: And we'll see where he winds up playing this upcoming season. SportsCenter All Night, ESPN Radio. Meanwhile, Wednesday, ESPYs in New York City, and it was kind of a New York celebration. We heard from Steph Curry and the pitch he made to LeBron James to come to Golden State. Steph Curry receiving the Muhammad Ali Sports Humanitarian Award. But in terms of New York, it's the Knicks taking the award for best team. Jalen Brunson, Karl-Anthony Towns accepting the award.
14: Yeah, thank you so much. You may see someone is missing up here. I
15: want to say thank you to the ESPYs for pulling Josh Hart's invite.
14: Thank you. Appreciate y'all, ESPYs, so much. We really appreciate that. I'll say thank y'all from all my teammates, and I hope this trophy, especially here in New York, getting this trophy shows the word love. The love of each other and this team is what got us through the humps in December when we weren't playing our best basketball. The love of the fans is what got us back down 29 at home. Yes, yes. And as also, I think this award shows the love of New York, because the love of New York made this whole journey and this whole accomplishment of winning a championship worth it. So thank you, New York. Thank you to the fans. Thank you to the organization for giving us this chance and believing in us.
12: Shout out, and always, Knicks in five.
1: Knicks taking the honor, the last honor of the night as best team. 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
16: First and foremost, I want to say thank you to my family for sacrificing everything day in and day out. Thank you to Jim Dolan, Knicks organization, Leon, front office, Mike Brown, my teammates. Without them, none of this would be possible. They allow me to be me, and so I'm forever indebted to them. Thank you.
1: Best women's athlete, Asia Wilson from the Las Vegas Aces. Best college athlete on the men's side, Fernando Mendoza. On the women's side, Lauren Betts from UCLA women's basketball. The NFL honor goes to Miles Garrett, Connor McDavid from the Edmonton Oilers, the best NHL player. Lionel Messi from Inter Miami, best soccer player. Shohei Ohtani wins the honor from Major League Baseball. Well, straight ahead, do you leave the driver in the bag? SportsCenter All Night continues. 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
2: 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At the ESPYs Wednesday, the Arthur Ashe Courage Award going to Jason Collins. He was honored posthumously. The NBA's first openly gay player went on to become a pioneer for inclusion and an ambassador for the NBA. Spent 13 years playing in the association, died in May from a brain tumor at the age of 47. His father, Jerron Collins, is assistant with the Pelicans, accepting the award.
3: I miss my brother. I wish that he was here standing to accept this award. But I find myself honored to be here and accept this award on his behalf. I know that if he were here tonight, he would want to thank some people for their love and support throughout his life. His husband, Brunson. The rest of our family, our mom and dad, my aunt and uncle, my wife, our children, and everyone else in our close circle, all of his teammates, coaches, and friends in the basketball world, and everyone who uplifted him in his journey after coming out in his battle with glioblastoma. My brother had a true passion for tennis. He was actually obsessed. He traveled to many tournaments and watched many games, many matches at Arthur Ashe Stadium. He admired Arthur Ashe, not only for being an incredible tennis player, but also a pioneer in this world. This award would mean so much to him. These past few months, I told my brother repeatedly, he was the bravest and strongest man I'd ever known. He lived his life with authenticity, with grace and strength and joy. The courage he showed and the way he moved in this world truly made him a trailblazer, an inspiration to so many others, and his impact will be remembered. I am humbled and thankful for the amount of support our family has received these past couple months, and I'm grateful every time people I don't even know come up to me and say how much of a powerful impact my brother's decision to come out impacted their life in a powerful way. When Jason was diagnosed with glioblastoma, he was willing to share his experience, his treatments, and his plan with the hope that if not for him, then for others. I pledge to make sure that tonight is not the end of my brother's legacy. It's just the beginning. There are so many more people who can benefit from hearing his story, and it's our responsibility to keep telling it and carry on what he started. Our lives, my brother and I, were mistaken for one another, our whole lives. That's just life as a twin. Very few people know what that is. Now that scenario has a whole different significance to me. I've never been more proud of Jason than in this moment right now. What a true accomplishment. Thank you for recognizing my brother. Thank you all.
2: Also at the ESPYs, among the awards, Scottie Scheffler takes the honor for best golfer. That takes us to the Open Championship, underway at Royal Birkdale. Scheffler, the reigning champ at the Open, and the wagering favorite this year. But last week at the Scottish Open, he missed the cut. He's playing with Tyrell Hatton and Bryson DeChambeau in his opening round today. To the guys at PTI, Tony Kornheiser and Frank Isola.
4: Tony, do you see Scheffler as the favorite at Royal Birkdale?
5: No, not as the favorite. Look, I don't put much stock in the fact that he missed the cut at the Scottish Open. There are a lot of people who miss a cut and come back and win a tournament in the next week. What I put stock in is he never even seen the course until the practice round 3 or 4 days ago. So I don't know how comfortable he's going to be at Royal Birkdale. I was talking this morning with Steve Sands, our good friend from the Golf Channel. He's over there. And Sands said to me, look, this course is baked. It has been so dry and it has been so hot that you can get 400 yards with your driver considering the roll on this course. And he said, I will bet you that people don't even take their drivers out, that they play their long irons, that they can control better and still get 300 yards with the roll. And he mentioned Colin Morikawa to me, who is probably the best iron player in the entire world. He mentioned Rory McIlroy. I went, oh, wait, Rory, he's great with the driver. And he said, yeah, but Rory's also a great long iron player. And he also mentioned Tommy Fleetwood, a great long iron player. The problem, he felt there'd be a lot of pressure on Fleetwood because Fleetwood is from that area, lives an hour away, and that tends to create an awful lot of pressure. But that's what he talked about. Not that Scheffler isn't a great player. He's got, I think, 9 top fives in the 15 tournaments he's played in this year. And he is the defending champion of the British Open, but not at this course, Frank. Not at this course.
6: Yeah. Yeah, and you know what? I actually spoke to somebody over there as well because I wanted to impress you. They say the course is completely burnt, so there's going to be a lot of tight lies. So Matt Fitzpatrick, the Englishman, you'll like this one. When it comes to scrambling out of tight lies, he converts 70% of them for par. So an Englishman has not won the Open since 1992, I believe that it is.
5: Really?
6: The only thing with Matt Fitzpatrick, though, he did mention that he bet England to win the World Cup. So he's not going to play on a good roll.
5: He's Wilbon's guy. Matty Fitz is Wilbon's guy. We're not rooting for him. Wilbon can root for him. We're rooting another way on this. We're going another way.
7: Officials at Royal Birkdale had a bit of a concern on their hand this week, especially with the World Cup semifinals on Wednesday. Had England held on to win and beat Argentina and advanced to Sunday's final, officials at the Open Championship were a little concerned about a possibility of a lack of fans showing up at the course on Sunday for the final round because it would conflict with the World Cup final. That no longer the case with Argentina winning. This was SportsCenter, new interview podcast from Rich Eisen featuring SportsCenter legends. 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WNBA Valkyries, an 88-75 win over the Fever. Their 8th consecutive win, longest active win streak in the WNBA, tied for the longest by any team this season with the Liberty and the Lynx, who had 8-game streaks in May and June. Valkyries' 11th win this season by double digits. But the focus of this one had to do with Caitlin Clark.
8: Clark wanted the whistle, gets the bucket. The fans wanted it too.
9: She's a little shaken up on that play too.
8: Yeah, Clark is very hesitant getting back. Not because she doesn't want to, because she is laboring. Here's Stokes in the corner. Clark couldn't even make a move to try to keep Burton off that rebound. And Clark is very upset. Gerda Gatling is giving Caitlin Clark a very long leash on the way she's reacting.
7: Saw it on USA Network. Caitlin Clark, frustrated by that non-call midway through the second quarter, threw her hands up in the air, went after the official.
10: Can you take me through that second quarter play with Stokes that made you upset, and then you hopped into the back?
11: Quad. Like, that hurts. Like, the ref can't miss that. And then I have to play with a contusion in my leg the rest of the game. Like, it's ridiculous. Can't miss calls like that.
10: Did they give you an explanation right after when you...
11: She said I initiated the contact, which is fine. You can't knee me in the leg. Knock me over.
7: Basket was good, but she didn't get the call. Fever coach Stephanie White.
10: So you're talking to the official after that play, Caitlin got kneed in the quad and hopped off for a sec. Did they give you an explanation for the no call there and how she did it?
12: No, they said Caitlin initiated the contact.
10: That's all they said?
12: That's all they said. Mm-hmm. She seems to always be initiating the contact.
7: Once the play was stopped and the whistle blew, Caitlin Clark, throwing her fist in the air, made a beeline towards the official. Quite vocal about it, but stayed in the game. Fever wind up losing 88-75. Straight ahead. What is the ranking this year? Sports and Roll Night at ESPN Radio.
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11: We'll play Spain in the final on Sunday in New Jersey. Messi assisting on both goals as Argentina rallies for the win, our ESPN FC crew.
12: We've got to start with Messi, 39 years old, Macca, and once again.
13: Yeah, 39 years old, best player on the pitch by a huge margin, galvanised the Argentinian team, literally picked them up, took them with him. I'll show you what to do. Proper leader, adored by everybody, and rightly so. As galling as it is to have lost the game as an English fan, the fact that the best player on the planet has turned up, showed everybody how to play football and get the results, I think it's a really nice ending to an otherwise miserable day for me personally.
12: Talk about never say die attitude. Yeah.
14: Well, if you watch Messi against Switzerland, they played 120 minutes. He looked as if the tournament had got to him. The amount of games, the Cape Verde game that was an end-to-end, the Egypt game that they probably should have lost, but again, they rolled their sleeves up, showed incredible guts. The Switzerland game, he just looked tired. Whatever they did to him in the 3 or 4 days, whatever he did.
15: They put him in the fridge.
14: They have to do that again for the final. Yeah, because he just...
16: He didn't do much for the first hour. Yeah. Then they pressed
14: But he didn't do much for the first hour because everybody was fighting. And you might have noticed he's a little fella. So, but when it got to that last half an hour and England sat deep and England tried to protect the lead, which was stupid, he was given the freedom of the final third to go and do what he does best, and he was brilliant.
15: And he was brilliant, and on top of it, he can end up being the golden boot of that tournament if he scores during the final, and that's incredible. The longevity of that player, the skill that he has, the mentality that he has, you know, and the belief, like his old teammates that he has, is simply amazing, and he can bring that Argentina team.

0: again winning the World Cup.
1: England got scared.
2: England got scared, did everything wrong, broke the deadlock in a very even game. Once the first goal went in, you thought, wow, they've got a great opportunity. And then they effectively dropped deep, tried to defend on the edge of their six-yard box and literally threw it away. That was the most disappointing thing about it.
1: Who are the favourites?
3: Well, I think Spain will be the favourites in terms of the way the football that they've played. But the resilience that Argentina have shown and the storyline of Messi going back-to-back possibly.
4: Mm-hmm. Mm.
5: Argentina advancing to the final. They face Spain, which is heading to the final, having allowed just one goal in the entire tournament, including Tuesday's 2-0 shutout of France. ESPN analyst Craig Burley.
6: This Spanish defense have only given up one goal getting to the final. If you'd said that to me before the tournament, I said, you're crazy. They're going to score goals, they're going to outplay teams, but defensively they looked a little bit shaky. They have been superb. What was the story of the game? The mistake from Lucas Digne, but they nullified the Mbappes, they nullified the Olises, they nullified the Dembélés, they nullified this French attack that was going to just obliterate all the other teams away. They did a brilliant job, and obviously defensively, France were not great either. The second goal was absolutely tremendous, was Pedro Porro going down that right flank. So everything that's been good about France in this tournament thus far, the Spanish nullified it. They were so good, so professional today, but back in France, they will be surprised and shocked about how poorly their team played.
5: And on Sunday, it'll be the first World Cup final between the reigning champions of Europe and South America. Euro against Copa America coming up in the final on Sunday. SportsCenter all night, ESPN Radio.
7: Obviously, we're off to the races with Lamar moving forward. If things don't go well, Ravens will draft a quarterback in round one.
8: I think he wants to see the direction of where this team is going. Maybe he goes somewhere else and feels that he can win in a better situation, but how many other better situations are there that have a way to blow up their quarterback plan right now?
9: The Ravens have wanted to sign him. It's more him than them.
10: We have Lamar Jackson. We don't want him to go anywhere. Like, every day, it's only going to get more expensive. So if a deal doesn't get done, maybe that tells you that maybe he doesn't want to be there, and hopefully that's not the case.
5: The midpoint of the baseball season. We're in the midst of the WNBA World Cup to be decided on Sunday. Speaking of football, NFL right around the corner. Seahawks are going to be the first team to report to training camp. Rookies report on Friday. Meanwhile, the NFL is out with its top 100 list, voted on by the players. And one thing that popped out this week, two-time MVP Lamar Jackson landing 69th on that list. A year ago, Lamar Jackson was number 2. Not even Casey Kasem saw that kind of plummet down the charts, dropping 67 spots this year. ESPN's NFL Brain Trust, Dan Graziano, Mike Tannenbaum, Bart Scott.
11: Listen, like we say, success in this league is rented, not owned, and rents due every day. And the rent wasn't paid by Lamar Jackson last year. And, you know, what you have to ask yourself, can Lamar Jackson adjust to being a pocket passer? Because we didn't see the explosive runs that he had last year. We're accustomed to seeing Lamar Jackson change angles, put defenses in a bind. Guys were tackling him one-on-one in space, and we're not accustomed to seeing that. And then you have to start asking yourself, what version of Lamar Jackson are we going to get going forward? New offensive coordinator, his third one. And then I started doing a deep dive. You know, Lamar Jackson has 1,081 rush attempts. Cam Newton throughout his career had 1,118. Has the wear and tear start catching up with an athletic quarterback? And with an athletic quarterback, can't be as athletic. Is he as feared in his league? And you have to ask yourself that question.
12: First of all, I think it's ridiculous that he was 69th. But if you have a concern as a Raven fan, to me, what Bart is saying, it also showed up in the number of sacks. He was sacked 36 times last year. That was 13 more than the previous year, and he played in 4 less games. So, look, the offensive line wasn't ideal. He was banged up even in the games he played. I think he's going to have a big bounce back year. But, Bart, to your point, like, the number of sacks is alarming because he is so talented in so many different ways, but elusiveness is certainly one of his better attributes.
13: Going back to a year ago, the discussion was about players fearing Jackson. He was number 2 because he was so hard to game plan for. Do you think this is a signal that the league just doesn't fear him anymore?
1: Yeah. I mean, I don't think it's a signal that they forgot about him, because how can you, when Lamar Jackson has played fully healthy seasons for the Baltimore right. Ravens, they have been Super Bowl contenders, and he has basically been MVP of the league. So what has changed? I think Bart makes a fascinating point about the rush attempts and how they add up over time. You're not going to be able to play like that long term.
14: Yeah.
1: So this is the league. The players in the league are telling you,
11: we know first. We know before the executives.
1: They feel it on the field, right?
11: I think that the athletes, I mean, the athletes know first. The executives are enamored with the resume. We don't care about the resume. The resume is week to week, year to year, month to month. So when you look at guys sacking him and getting him in space, you're like, whoa, we're not used to Lamar Jackson usually buying time. You talk about these off-schedule plays that we're accustomed to seeing him on his highlight reels. You think about, can he adjust and can the next iteration of Lamar Jackson. He's been in the league going on his ninth year.
1: This sets up a fascinating situation. He has 2 years left on his contract. The Ravens talked openly about wanting to do an extension with him this offseason. They did not get that done. You look ahead a year, if this is still the perception of him in a year and he still doesn't have the extension, then what's that extension look like? Is this a guy who heads right. to free agency at age 31? This is an absolutely fascinating off-field situation, Lamar Jackson's contract status, that isn't getting enough attention.
5: Lamar Jackson getting quite a bit of the spotlight as we head into this season. SportsCenter All Night, ESPN Radio, from the NFL to college. ACC kickoff this week with Media Days. Miami coming off a season where they reached the national championship matchup. Hurricanes coach Mario Cristobal.
15: I don't want them to ever feel any pressure from the outside. That's irrelevant. Always has. We're all football guys here, right? No one's ever had greater expectations for ourselves than our own selves. And I think we understand that. And I think it's on us as coaches to conduct our dailies, starting with practice, where all that BS is eliminated. With the level of work, with the level of intensity and urgency as it relates to everything, you know, and it takes everybody for everything every single day. And if we stay along those lines of process, we're going to be just fine.
5: Miami success last season, looking to build on that. How prepared are they? ESPN's Tom Luganville.
16: Well, Jay, from a roster profile, I think they're in great shape. I think the biggest thing they've got to avoid is reading their press clippings. All the pats on the back, everybody telling them they've arrived. They've got to avoid that rat poison, as Nick Saban used to call it. But this is a loaded roster that I think is blended so nicely between players that they have signed and developed and retained out of the high school ranks that have become feature players for them, as well as the transfer portal additions that they have brought in. And I think they're going to be upgraded at quarterback, certainly athletically, with Duke transfer Darian Mensah. So this is a team that has the roster profile and now have got a taste of it a year ago in the college football playoff and having a championship game appearance. So I like the Hurricanes. Everybody's gunning for them. Let's see how they replenish the offensive and defensive front. That's where they're a little bit light going in.
5: Miami national championship game appearance last season in the spotlight this summer. Marks on their backs as they head towards the fall. Our ACC Network crew, Eric McClain, Eddie Royal, and Jimbo Fisher.
17: They understand what it takes, which is a very hard thing to truly understand it. And then the experience, Andrew Toney, Fletcher. They had to, like you said, all right, they had lost a quarterback. Well, they might have just they upgraded.
18: Yeah.
17: I mean, they just maybe got the best one in the country, or arguably one of the top two or three. Offensive line guys, they lost them, but they got transfers and new guys in that played. Defensive line, you got Wilson to transfer in. Moten's back healthy. Two transfers in the end. Secondary, I mean, they're strong across the board. There's not a hole in their team. I mean, they say inexperienced in the O-line, but those guys played. But to have that quarterback, that receiver, that Barkate to come in too, plus on top of that, I mean, they can beat you so many different ways. And I just think they've restocked, and they understand how to win.
19: That's the thing for me. It's culture, talent, and scheme.
17: Yep.
19: Right? And the fact that the culture is set, you got guys showing up at 5:30 in the morning, Malachi Toney, to catch on the jugs. Then you got the talent, Darian Mensah. He is the best quarterback in the country. I'll say it because I believe it. And then the scheme. We saw Shannon Dawson. Early in the season, they were pass happy, working the passing game. Then you got to the playoffs, it turned to the running game. So they can do both. And then you go to the defensive side with Corey Heatherman. I mean, that defense is playing lights out. It might look a little bit different this coming year, but they're still going to be good.
20: And I totally get the concern, okay? They've lost a lot, right? You had three first-round draft picks and a bunch of other guys drafted, you know, behind there. Specifically, though, on that line of scrimmage, I'm never going to be worried about a Mario Cristobal team and that line of scrimmage, okay? An Alex Mirabal led offensive line, a Jason Taylor defensive in there. Look at these guys that are coming in. I mean, Jackson Cantwell is ready now. This guy is 6'7", 325 pounds. I get it. He's a baby. He's going to be baptized by fire. He's going to do some baptizing too, okay? This guy is a freak. Samson is a five-star waiting in the wings. Matthew McCoy has played a ton of football. Ryan Rodriguez has played a ton of football at the University of Miami. That side is going to be just fine. And then you say, well, what about all the production on the defensive side? That's 4 5-stars that have been waiting their turn. First of all, that's rare. 5-stars don't usually wait. These guys did. They saw the blueprint that was in front of them, led by Reuben Bain, led by Keem Mezador. Damon Wilson, you're up. It's your turn. Lightfoot, you're up. It's your turn. Are you ready for this moment? I think yes. We saw Lightfoot in the playoff run. We saw Moten and those guys, right. Scott, what they were able to do. Well, now you're the headliner, and it's expected every single day.
5: I'm going to be getting quarterback Darian Mensa from Duke as well. SportsCenter all night, ESPN Radio.
14: That will do it. The American League will end up beating the National League 4-0.
18: The American League pitching was completely dominant.
14: Swing and a miss. He got him to chase a slider.
18: That's what the game's about. It's a great competition, and they gave us what we were hoping for.
5: Baseball will be coming off the All-Star break, getting back on the field as we head toward the weekend. Then there are the storylines that will remain front and center. Who will make big moves at the trade deadline? The number of teams remaining in the playoff picture, especially in the American League. And when will the Yankees have Aaron Judge back? ESPN's Buster Olney.
21: When we talk about the Yankees, we have to remember the American League is just not that good. Am I concerned about the Yankees winning the American League East? Absolutely, because Judge, Giancarlo Stanton, they're not close to coming back. But in terms of making the playoffs and perhaps playing deep into October, I think that they will still figure it out before the end of the year. Brian Cashman, their general manager, will be aggressive before the trade deadline, add a reliever, maybe a right-handed batter, and they will get Judge and Stanton back, and they will be a factor again in October.
22: I know the Cashman press conference seemed to indicate that Judge is still miles away, and he almost made it sound like we'll be lucky to have him by the end of the year.
21: I think they're slow playing the injury. It's a lot like what the Dodgers have done in recent years, where they're basically telling their stars, look, we just want to make sure you're okay at the end of the year. Cashman acknowledged that Judge is not going to be at 100% when he comes back, but they will get him back for the most meaningful games. I think it surprised people that he's going to be out as long as he is going to be out, which could be, you know, late August, sometime early September.
5: Speaking of that division, Red Sox riding a 9-game win streak as they come out of the All-Star break. ESPN insider Tim Kirchen.
23: They're going to have to keep getting this great young starting pitching that they have. It has carried them the last 3 weeks. They have gone from a team that was maybe the biggest disappointment in the American League to a team that is now right back in it, and it's been this young starting pitching. Now, what they have to do after that is get Garrett Crochet healthy, but he hasn't thrown yet. It's going to be at least a month before he returns, and they really don't score enough runs to be a great team. They need that young starting pitching to continue to dominate. This is amazing. They're the only team in Major League history to win 9 consecutive games before the All-Star break 2 years in a row. I just did not see this coming.
5: We'll see how things play out as we head into the end of July, August, September. Is it a one-horse race for MVP? That's next. SportsCenter All Night continues. It's ESPN Radio.
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3: 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You know, you never know how these things go, but I think it's an ideal situation in the sense that he's buying a team that obviously is very well run at the moment. And his son, Neil, I think is going to be heavily involved in day-to-day operations on the team. And I think that ownership being involved, not in the minutiae of football, but in how football operations work, I think can be a really good thing. And that will be an interesting case study to see over the coming years how it works in Seattle.
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1: 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Baseball still riding its All-Star break. Coming out this week, Dodgers atop Major League Baseball with 61 wins thus far. Anybody able to challenge them? ESPN analyst Eduardo Perez.
2: I think we're standing right where it could happen, and I would say the Philadelphia Phillies. They started off the season not so great. Don Mattingly has managed this team and given this team an opportunity to believe in themselves. And as he told me today, shut down innings with the thumb down, meaning when they score, their pitchers are now adopting that motto. Let's shut down the inning and not allow runs to be scored. They're pitching well, they're hitting better, they're running the bases well, they're catching the ball, and this team has the starting pitching to shut down any offense in Major League Baseball, including the LA Dodgers.
1: Speaking of pitching, any real potential challenge to Shohei Ohtani for MVP?
3: Pete Crow or Armstrong? Look, and Ohtani, if he takes a step back with some of these physical ailments he's had as a pitcher, he will be vulnerable. PCA is on fire since the beginning of June, hitting 374, 476 slugging percentage, 14 homers in 36 games. We talk about Ohtani being a two-way player. PCA is too.
1: And we'll see what PCA does the rest of the season. SportsCenter All Night, ESPN Radio. Speaking of pitchers, former big league pitcher Jim Abbott receiving the Jimmy V Award for Perseverance at the ESPYs on Wednesday.
4: It's important to believe that you can do things differently in this world and still do them just as well as anybody else. It's important to have focus on what's been given rather than what's taken away, and believe in who you are in the face of great competition, in the face of great challenge. What you bring to the table is the most important thing. If I can leave you all this room of great achievement, of great accomplishment, keep believing. So many things are possible if we can believe that we can do things different. Make the most of what you've been given. Nothing can stop you. We have to keep believing in things that are possible in this world.
1: Jim Abbott spent a decade in the big leagues with the Angels, Yankees, White Sox, Brewers, and an ERA of 4.25, won 87 games as well. 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
1: Wednesday night's top sounds with a nod to the ESPYs, taking the award for best male college athlete, Hoosiers quarterback Fernando Mendoza.
5: Mendoza's in the gun. The ball's on the 13-yard line. He's clapping as if they're going to snap it. They do snap it. He takes off running on a design quarterback ball. He has the first down. He spins into the end zone. What a play by Mendoza. And what a call. It was a design.
1: Best record-breaking performance awarded to Myles Garrett, ESPN 850.
6: Burrow shotgun. Burrow to throw. Here's the throw. He got him! He got him! There it is! Myles Garrett! Sack number 23! The new single season sack king! And the Browns defense mobs their man at the Cincinnati 45-yard line.
1: The ESPY for best play would come from game 4 of the NBA Finals, capping New York's massive comeback.
7: Knicks were down as many as 29. Ananobi gets it into Brunson. Brunson pulls a quick three off the front rim. No.
8: Tip it good for the lead with 1.2 seconds to go. OG Ananobi flying out of nowhere. And this place is rocking at the Garden.
0: Number 2.
1: Best championship performance and best male athlete, that would be Jalen Brunson.
8: Brunson leaning in, gives the Knicks the lead back on a 15-footer. 45 points for Jalen Brunson. Knicks lead by 2. We go under a minute to play.
0: Number 1.
1: And ESPY Night would wrap up with the award for best team.
8: Fox with 5, gives it to Wemby. Wemby floats for 3. No good with 1 second. Three years, generational drought is over. And Jalen Brunson leads them with 45 points, embracing his assistant coach dad, Rick, in tears. Knicks 94, San Antonio 90. The Knicks are the 2026 NBA champions.
1: SB's in Manhattan, the Knicks front and center with a handful of awards. That's going to do it for SportsCenter All Night. I'm Jay Reynolds. It's Thursday, July 16th. Joe Jackson born on this date in 1887. From Shoeless Joe to the Golden Boot, Messi's still in the running. 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
9: Hey, this is Rich Eisen. What a huge Thursday show we have in store. The World Cup finalist Seton Kalen-Twelman joins us to preview. Notre Dame Fighting Irish quarterback CJ Carr joins us. And then the star of The Odyssey in theaters near you, one of the biggest actors for one of the biggest movies on the planet, Matt Damon, will join us in studio. 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
11: 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The World Cup final has been set. Argentina and Spain will meet on Sunday in New Jersey, along with Michelle Smallman, Courtney Cronin, in for Chris Canty today. 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England had a 1-0 lead. Smalls, doesn't matter for Argentina. They do what they've done all tournament long. They come back from 1-0, win the match 2-1, including a goal, of course, in extra time, and they do it again.
12: They do it again. They can't continue to find a way to survive in advance. Heading into this match yesterday versus England, we asked the question, has Argentina even played their best soccer, their best football yet in this tournament? Because they haven't looked all that impressive at times. They've snuck by their opponents. There's been controversial outcomes for Argentina. But it doesn't matter because they continue to win, and now they are going to the final to defend their crown. And I just cannot say enough about how impressive Lionel Messi is at this stage in his career. When we talk about the GOAT, he's got to be it. I know other people might have other comparisons, but to do this at 39 years of age, to have the tournament that he's having, set up both goals yesterday, it's absolutely remarkable, guys. He has 10 assists in the World Cup knockout stage. That's 6 more than any other player in the past 60 years. He is putting a huge gap between himself and the rest of the competition when we're talking about the greatest of all time. And I'm so thrilled that we're going to get to see him on the biggest stage yet again.
13: Messi's incredible. Argentina is incredible. But this morning I feel sick for England. For this team, for this country, they were trying to bring it home for the first time in 60 years. And fear and doubt got in the way. When you have Scaloni, the manager for Argentina, saying post-match that they smelled blood in the water, that once England started to doubt itself, after halftime they go up 1-0, and then they make all these crazy substitutions that gave Messi space, they gave him time, you allow the greatest player in the game to manipulate everything you're doing. It was the easiest strategy and path for Argentina to cruise to a 2-1 victory after after the break. And I feel really badly for the fans because they got so close this year. They've been in these semifinal games before. 2018, they couldn't finish the job. They were trying to finish the job this time around. And to see tactical miscues by their manager, Thomas Tuchel, become the reason that this team is not playing in the final, and the reason that Argentina, which very well, if they finish the job here, this may go down as the greatest team, one of the greatest teams of all time. The greatest team in international soccer, bar none. They've won their last three tournaments. They've been in the final before. They're back in it again. But man, to me, the story here is that England botched this in such catastrophic fashion and set themselves up to do that based on the way that they reacted off the Norway win.
11: Well, Thomas Tuchel, the England manager, you mentioned some of the poor decisions that he's responsible for, some of it. Substitution choices, certainly on that. Prevent defense, people are talking about. You get the 1-0 lead in the second half, and then you're playing back, basically. Tuchel, post-match, had this to say about the substitutions and the responsibility for the loss.
5: I believe that's just the nature of the game. As soon as you lose, you get criticized. That's just what it is. And you get criticized after. No one knows what would have happened if we made different decisions. So it makes no sense to engage in that and lose my head. I'm responsible for them. I took them, so I take the criticism. That's just the way it is.
11: Yeah, the other part of this that actually is bugging me a little bit is when people say, well, Argentina hasn't played that well. They need extra time to win. They need, you know, they can't win necessarily in the first 90 or... Okay, if this is how they win, then this is how they win. They're in the World Cup final. Who cares?
12: The Knicks found themselves in double-digit deficits in every single finals game that they won versus the Spurs.
11: And that's what Josh Hart said. Josh Hart was out there on social media and saying exactly that of the New York Knicks, of course, basically saying, wait, are the Knicks and Argentina the same thing? And he wrote, very simply, Argentina equals Knicks. That's what it feels like.
12: Because they find a way.
11: Right. So if you're going to sit there and people have said, well, I can't believe Argentina's in there. They shouldn't have won this match against England. How does England blow it? No question. You mentioned the 1966 part of it, the last time they won. This is what Argentina does. You actually, in a way, you should be more worried with Argentina as to the last 5 minutes of regular time and however many minutes, which I believe was 9 yesterday in that match, of extra time. There's your time. You really should be scared to death of Argentina.
12: So that's when they get you.
11: That's right. Mm-hmm. So if Spain is sitting there and they're up on Sunday 1-0 and we're in the 87th minute, look out. You're in big trouble. You're up 2-0 in the 87th. Why are you shaking your head, Nuno? You know, it's a little distracting.
14: Because,
11: we're sitting here in Bristol and you're shaking your head at me.
14: Because of what you're saying, like, no, because guess what Spain's not going to do? They're not going to retreat. They're not going to...
11: Well, you would have said that about England, wouldn't you?
14: No, yes, I would. Well, here's the problem with England. They fired Gareth Southgate because this happened to them previously, where they were up 1-0 against Italy in the Euro finals. And what did Gareth Southgate did? He parked the bus. Thomas Tuchel, when he took the job, was like, I'm not going to be afraid of these big moments. And what Thomas Tuchel did here
11: was be afraid of the big moments.
14: It wasn't like-for-like substitutions. It was, I'm going to bring in all these defenders and play back. It was giving Messi time. It literally,
11: but isn't that literally the same as the Knicks and the Spurs, what Josh Hart is saying here?
14: But like
11: they didn't go to Wemby inside. They did all these bad things late.
14: Yes, but I also think, but the issue here with like what they did, what Spain won't do, is they won't allow Messi just to sit back. Messi literally was like, if you allowed Brady and you sent a prevent defense, no rushers, and he's going to pick you apart. And that's what they did. They didn't challenge anyone. It was the tactics. And Spain will not be afraid. Spain will attack them. Spain will be the ones that even up 1-0, they will go for it. And Egypt
11: a billion times more football, soccer than I do. My only argument against you would be this. At some point, if Argentina does this every match to everyone, we can't just assume the next match won't be this way because it's the next match.
14: Well, sorry to cut you off, Smalls, but I think this,
11: that was
14: court. Sorry, but it goes to this. It goes to matchups, right? Like they've done it against England, who's had a history of bottling stuff, right? Like, the Knicks-wise, you're playing against the Cavs. Like Donovan Mitchell hasn't gone there. You know, James Harden doesn't show up, right? Like there's parallels to this where you're like, oh, you. They did it to Switzerland. It's the teams they've played, right?
11: Right.
14: But we thought it was going to be different once the Knicks got to the NBA Finals and they played the Spurs, who had all this. And yeah, like, I think.
11: But do it this way, then. Do it this way. Let's do around the room on this. Let's project Sunday's final. It's 1-0 Spain in the 85th minute. Ball game over?
12: No, not even close.
13: No, of course not.
11: But Nuno's saying it is.
14: Yeah, Spain doesn't. Spain goes up on this game, they don't lose it. They continue to attack.
11: I am Jovante. Ball game over. 80 or match over. 85th minute. Spain up 1-0 on Sunday. Match over?
15: No, the match is not over, and I would like to know what Nuno is willing to do if Spain goes up 1-0 and they end up losing the game.
12: Great question.
11: Yeah, there you go. Well, Jovante, answer yours first, and then we'll go to Nuno.
16: No, I don't think it's over.
11: Thank you.
12: Nuno, what are you willing to put up?
14: I would admit I was wrong.
11: No.
12: That
11: is Argentina's thing. Can't put the notes. Down 1-0. Argentina heading into the 80th minute against England. Check. They won. Down 1-0. Heading into the 67th minute against Switzerland. Check. They won. Down 2-0. Heading into the 79th minute against Egypt. Check. They won. That's what they do. And you're saying, Spain, we understand how good they are. They made France look bad. And France was favored in that match. Right? What do we have people saying to us before the World Cup? Oh, France has 3-11s that they could use. None of them could have beaten Spain. We get that. Lamine Yamal, the picture that's out there is the most amazing thing of all time.
12: It's incredible.
11: I told Nuno and Cam I would like to spend 4 hours on that picture. If you're unaware of it, it is literally Lamine Yamal as a baby, in a photo shoot with Messi as a young man. I have no idea how that exists. It's not AI. It's all over the internet. It's insane.
14: And real quick, the reason it exists is back in 07, they were doing a charity event with charity calendar with Barcelona players, and actually Yamal's neighborhood, and his family entered a raffle, and he was one of the families that won, and that's how this picture came
11: about.
14: But
11: his family, do his parents play professional soccer?
14: No.
11: So there's no connection?
14: No, it was just
11: this
14: like...
11: This is not like Patrick Mahomes...
12: It's fading.
11: I know, but it's not like Patrick Mahomes Sr.
14: Correct.
11: Bringing Patrick Mahomes around all these great athletes. He was in Major League Baseball as a successful pitcher.
12: Also, what a cute baby Lamine Yamal was. Absolutely adorable.
14: Have you guys seen his brother? Because his little brother...
12: His brother's a star.
14: His
12: brother is an absolute star.
14: He's 3 years old. He's just all over the place. He'll be featured on Sunday.
12: Yes.
14: Like, so just pay attention to his brother. His brother is a huge star.
15: And Mbappe has a photo shoot scheduled with his brother next week.
12: Also, pay attention to the brother in the stands. The way that he cheers is very endearing and very cute.
11: All right, let's go back to Cam's ask of Nuno. If Spain blows a lead. If Spain blows a lead against Argentina on Sunday, what will Nuno be willing to do? I have an idea. Early September coming up.
12: Yeah.
11: We have a big deal. Football season comes up. A lot of ESPN radio shows will be here, including us.
12: Yeah.
11: Hanging out. The Golics back in the mix, back in the building. How about Nuno runs an ESPN marathon? He has to run all around campus. And we put a mile. We're not doing 26.2.
12: No.
11: But he has to do the ESPN marathon around campus if Spain blows the lead on Sunday.
12: No, because I want an immediate payoff. I want something Monday morning.
14: All right, I'll Venmo you.
11: No. That's not for the audience.
13: It can't be monetarily. This has to be some sort of
12: affiliation. What if Nuno has to write and read a poem about Argentina?
14: No, I'm definitely not doing that.
15: That's a great call, Smalls.
12: Thank you.
14: I'm definitely not doing this.
15: It has to rhyme. Four stanzas.
14: First of all, Court, like 90% of the bets are wild thoughts that people say on the show.
11: But you
14: just
11: made an unbelievably declarative statement saying everything that this unbelievable Argentina team has done up until this point, including all of the Messi assists, two of them yesterday, all is for naught against Spain, because Spain will not act the way everyone else acts, even though all Argentina does is when you're down and out, they still win.
14: So, I truly, and this is me who I hate Spain. Like, this pains me to say this.
11: The team.
14: I said what I said. Right, like, but this all, it's all, you know, based upon soccer and things of that nature. But, like, Spain's not going to be afraid of them. B, they will sit there and attack. Like, Spain's going to get up 1-0 and be like, all right, we can get the second and we can get the third. Like, that type of thing. They won't do what all these other teams have done.
11: Well, we have such a rooting interest now on Sunday. the rooting interest is not for Argentina just to win. It has to be a comeback victory late by Argentina. But you know what Argentina is good at, Smalls and Court? Comeback victories late. So all we're asking them to do is all they've done all tournament
12: but
11: long.
12: Spain is great at controlling the game. That's what they do. So we're going to see who's going to best the other. But I need, by the end of the show, us to have a firm wager with Nuno. And I need it to happen on Monday morning.
11: By the way, it's not an Argentina win, right? Because if they, like, let's just say they win 2-0, just for argument's sake. But it's obviously no comeback. It has to be a specific comeback
12: victory. No, it has to be Spain up. And Argentina comes back late.
14: Hold on, before, because we're trying to figure this out, and I know we got to go to break. But which one of you guys is going to sacrifice if I'm right?
12: Evan.
13: Yeah, I mean, Evan's the one who raised this bet, so it has to be
11: Cam
13: you.
11: Did.
12: It's Evan.
11: Cam literally brought it up.
15: That was me.
12: Everyone
13: fine,
12: voted
13: Cam.
12: It's Evan.
13: It's you and Cam, Evan.
11: All Cam and I are doing is pointing out the fact Argentina is unreal at coming back. In the World Cup.
15: Yeah, we didn't make a declarative statement.
12: But to Nuno's point, if...
11: No.
12: If he is right, if he's right, then you're wrong. So there should be something on the line for you, too.
11: No, because Cam and I said retroactively, for all of the matches they've played, they've done the same thing, which is never down and out. They may be down, but they're not out. That is a fact. There's no argument there. That is a fact. Nuno's saying, doesn't matter. Trends, irrelevant. Spain will crush them. On Sunday afternoon. You said crush. 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That's what he said. He's guaranteeing that. An NFL coach is guaranteeing a Super Bowl already? We'll get to that next. 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
22: There's a lot of different things that the NFL is trying to do. Games, you know, every day of the week. Now we're going to Australia. We're going to the four corners. Is it the four corners of the earth?
23: Checking.
22: Just want to make
23: sure. I believe
22: sure.
23: That's the saying.
22: Okay. Yeah. Didn't know how many quarters there are.
23: And I checked.
22: Corners.
23: There are no corners.
22: There are no corners.
23: On the earth.
22: Yeah. Unless you're a flat earther.
0: Unless you're a globist, then there's no corners, but...
22: Didn't one of the astronauts send a picture just to say, if you're a flat earther, this should change all of that? I never understood that with flat earthers. Like, what happens when you get to the end of the earth?
1: Remember we had this discussion? What is the town that's on the edge?
22: Yeah.
0: We are about to get...

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1: I know.
0: A deluge of stay in your lane.
1: I know.
0: Content right now.
1: I know. I stay in my lane when I go around the globe.
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8: Quarterback, pay him a ton, and have two star receivers that you're paying a ton of money. They saw that that didn't work. They saw they had to make the investment elsewhere on the defensive side of the ball. So they had to draw a line in the sand with George Pickens. They made it clear to him. Like, the good thing about the way they're doing business now, unlike the way we've seen Jerry Jones handle things in the past, where he dangles something out there and then we go months before a guy gets a contract extension, and it's usually like right up at the 11th hour of the season, they've been pretty firm. No, we're not going to be doing anything more than the franchise tag. And he showed up for minicamp. He's content with playing on it. He knows what's ahead of him. So I'd say that the Cowboys won this, you know, negotiation, but I think all parties here won because they all seem like they're on the same page going into training camp.
9: Yeah, very un-Cowboy-like in that regard.
10: Give it time.
9: Let's get back to what is Cowboy-like
10: to
9: some extent.
10: Give it time.
9: Okay, so Brian Schottenheimer is our head coach. You know the name maybe initially because his dad, Marty Schottenheimer, was a longtime really good NFL coach at a high level. You may know him from Kansas City or the Chargers, the Browns. He coached a bunch of different places. Excellent, excellent football coach. Unfortunately for Marty Schottenheimer, who passed away a few years back, he never made it to the Super Bowl as a head coach. His son, now coaching the Dallas Cowboys, was on the Twins Take podcast on YouTube and had this to say on getting the chance to potentially finish what his father didn't get to do.
11: It's always something I've always dreamed of. You know, I want to win a Super Bowl. I don't want to win it for me. I want to win it for the people under my leadership. I want to win it for Dak Prescott. I want to win it for CeeDee Lamb, for Quinnen Williams, for, you know, our players that put in so much, you know, hard work and the sacrifice that goes into what we do. You know, from us as a coaching staff, it's the hours, it's the mental strain of game planning, but for the players, they put their bodies on the line. And, you know, I make no, you know, qualms that that's the goal. The Super Bowl next year is February 14th, 2027.
12: In Valentine's Day.
11: Yes. In SoFi Stadium in Los Angeles, and we plan on being there. And you got to get some good fortune. But at the end of the day, I've said this from the very beginning. When we get our Super Bowl rings, I'll be getting an extra one for my dad.
9: Well, obviously an emotional part at the end there, real life stuff, no question about it. From a football perspective, the Super Bowl is February 14th, 2027. We plan on being there. And when we get our rings, I plan on getting an extra one for my dad. Are we taking that, Smallsy, as a Super Bowl guarantee from Brian Schottenheimer?
10: I'm taking that as a head coach speaking his belief out loud and by doing it publicly like that into his locker room. And I have no problem with that. because we saw last

0: year, the Dallas Cowboys deal with a lot of obstacles, including some real life stuff with the passing of a player. And I thought Brian Schottenheimer handled himself very well last season. And clearly these men in that locker room like to play for him. So he has found his leadership style. And I think he is putting it out there, because if he doesn't believe, why would the guys in the locker room believe? Now, we can talk about if that's an actual reality. If we truly think that they could get there, that's a separate conversation. But to put it out there like that, saying he believes in this group, I have no issue with that whatsoever.
1: Cord, I got to ask you the same thing, because you cover the NFL on a daily basis with the Chicago Bears. I personally, as you know, and the audience may know, and I will remind them, I personally subscribe to the Bill Belichick way of speaking publicly about the team, which is praise everyone else, say nothing about your own team, no bulletin board material, no nothing to come back and haunt you relative to your words about your football team. All of that said, I took it as a guarantee. Did you take it as a guarantee?
2: I didn't. I took this as someone trying to send a message to the team that it's time. Dak Prescott, in year three of this big contract that he signed right before the 2024 season, it's time to deliver on that promise. It's time to get back to the playoffs. It's time for this defense to stop being one of the worst in the NFL. They made all those changes this offseason. I think he's speaking belief, like Michelle pointed out, into what he thinks his team is capable of. And I think most coaches, at this point of the offseason, training camp's 2 weeks away, would say the exact same thing. We do plan on being in the Super Bowl. Otherwise, what the hell are you competing for?
1: Oh, I totally disagree with you.
2: No,
1: you think
2: people
1: would say it out loud that way, Corey?
2: Yes.
1: Really?
2: If you have belief in your team, there's levels to this. You're not the Jets walking in there. You're not Aaron Glenn saying, yeah, like we plan on being in the Super Bowl, because people are going to laugh at you. If you're a team that's in a rebuild phase, or a team that's in a bridge year, or a team that's frankly not going to be very good.
1: Like, they were 8-9 last year, the Dallas Cowboys, though.
2: I understand that. Look at the things that they've
1: done.
2: 7-9-1.
0: I was going to say they were 7-9-1.
1: I gave them an extra win. My apologies.
2: But think about the things that they did this offseason to set themselves up for success. They fire Matt Eberflus. They bring in Christian Parker. They have a different mindset on defense. They go get the best player pound for pound in the draft in Caleb Downs. They add up front. They do all of these things to complement the high-octane offense that they have, and they have had the offense that hasn't been the reason that they've went 7-9-1 last year. I think they have every right to believe that they can win their division, that they can become one of the best teams in the NFC, and that they can represent their conference in the Super Bowl. They're not in that category of, we don't know if we're contenders just yet. They should be. They were right there at the end of the year. But even still, I look at this and I think the Chicago Bears could say something like this. The Green Bay Packers could say something like this.
1: But they were 11-6.
2: Evan. They're in the category of contender. If you are in the category of contender, you think, we're not just trying to get to and make the playoffs, because we expect to be there. We also expect to make a deep push. You don't just want to get to the dance. You want to have a dance partner and you're dancing all night long. That's what they want to do. I have no issue with this at all. I did not take it as a Super Bowl guarantee. I took this as, what else would you want Brian Schottenheimer to say at this point? I'd be disappointed as a Cowboys fan, knowing all of the things that my team did wrong the last couple years, and how you have the right coach, the right quarterback, the right set of receivers, a lack of drama, a new defense. You have all the tools to succeed. So if you're not thinking Super Bowl, what are you thinking? What are you playing for? I'd be disappointed if it was anything but this.
0: If I was a Cowboys fan, I'd be pumped for a trip to the NFC Championship game. Haven't been there in 30 years.
2: Yeah.
0: Haven't been there since 95.
1: I mean, fair. But based on Courtney's logic here, Todd Bowles should say the same thing. His team's been way better than the Cowboys recently in terms of Tampa Bay Buccaneers. Better record last year.
2: In a wide open division, too. I would really hope that somebody would want to be finished better than 8-9 in that division.
1: Okay, but that's better than the Cowboys were, right? I mean, do we want the Carolina Panthers to come out and say, Dave Canales, Super Bowl's February 14th. We expect to be there. Better than the Cowboys last year. We want the Indianapolis Colts, who were 8-9 and were excellent when all of their people were healthy. Based on Courtney, your logic, it would be really easy for Shane Steichen to say, Super Bowl February 14th, I expect to be there. Why? All my guys are now healthy.
0: If you don't expect to be there, though, should
2: it's
0: you
2: a
0: be a
2: big difference, Evan, in roster construction.
1: It's saying it out loud that's the issue here. He just said we expect
2: to be in the
1: Super Bowl.
2: He has a franchise quarterback, Evan.
1: I understand.
2: We don't know if Bryce Young is a franchise quarterback yet. Year four is of critical importance for him to prove that he's the long-term option as the number one overall pick.
1: But Daniel Jones is a franchise quarterback based on the way he's getting paid, and they're bringing him back. We're going to continue this conversation here because we all interpret these comments differently. We'll continue it coming up. We're on Sports.

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1: 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And of course, our World Cup updates are always brought to us by Gusto. So along with Michelle Smallman, Courtney Cronin in for Chris Canty, Evan Cohen with you. We've had this argument over Brian Schottenheimer's comments about the Dallas Cowboys from yesterday, where two days ago, I don't remember now off the top of my head, where he said the Super Bowl is February 14th, 2027. We expect to be there, and when we get another ring, I plan on getting another one for my father. Now, that part is great. No one is going to argue that. That's amazing. His dad was a longtime coach, Marty Schottenheimer, may rest in peace, and unfortunately never got to a Super Bowl as a head coach. Courtney is saying, good, he should say that. They have absolutely every right to say that. Look at what they did in the offseason and at the end of last season. They are a contending team. He should say that, right? I just want to make sure I'm setting this up properly. Is that correct, Court?
2: He said, I make no qualms that that's the goal. The Super Bowl next year is February 14th, 2027. We plan on being there. That's a direct quote.
1: Okay. He didn't say guarantee.
2: Yeah, did not say guarantee. We plan on being there.
1: That's I want to apply that quote to coaches of teams that were better last year than the Dallas Cowboys, and those that could make the argument they added pieces that could put them right back in that mix of being better.
3: Let's hear it.
1: Let's pretend Mike McCarthy, former Dallas Cowboys coach, said exactly that about the Pittsburgh Steelers, who were 10-7, won a division last year, went out there, and they added Michael Pittman as a wide receiver to go along with DK Metcalf. Aaron Rodgers comes back. Let's say Mike McCarthy said that. We're okay with that?
3: If you...
1: Whoa. Why no?
2: You're glazing over the easiest part of this conversation. It's Aaron Rodgers at 42 years old versus Dak Prescott, who was a top three quarterback in the league last year.
1: And wait a second. Playoff wins over the last, let's say, decade. Rodgers versus Dak. Go ahead.
3: I was going to say, if you...
2: Rodgers at a very different age. Sorry, Michelle. I have to... Evan, what are you talking about?
1: What are you talking about? How could the Dallas Cowboys, who small says... What's your line about the kids, parents, kids? What?
3: There are people who have had kids who have had kids since the last time the Dallas Cowboys were even in the conference championship game. Reminder, it's been 30 years, 1995.
1: And we're now placing them in the Super Bowl, and you have an issue with me saying that seems like a stretch, and if I apply that same quote to other coaches with better teams in Dallas last year, going into this year, it seems... How about the Indianapolis Colts, Shane Steichen?
2: I want to go back to your Pittsburgh thing first before we get onto a team that has a gigantic unknown with a quarterback coming off an Achilles rupture in Indianapolis. Like, that's... You're missing a big part there. The Pittsburgh Steelers were not a better team than the Dallas Cowboys last year. They weren't.
1: Okay.
2: They happened to win that game to get to the playoffs on a botched field goal. They were not a better team.
1: That's a bad example. Wait a second.
2: You're saying that if Mike McCarthy says the same thing and I scoff at it, then I'm wrong about that. I don't believe that the Steelers are a better team than the Dallas Cowboys. I don't. That's an aging defense. You have T.J. Watt. Thinking back to last week and like the list that came out, people viewed him as the seventh best edge rusher. What has he done lately for that defense? Nick Herbig, however you say his last name, like somebody who's a relative unknown in the grand scheme of NFL players, gets a $100 million contract, and I haven't seen the impact yet. How I look at this is that you're telling me Aaron Rodgers, you're taking past accomplishments from somebody who was...
1: You're taking it way too literally.
2: You made it literal. The way that you phrased the argument that they should...
1: Okay, so then let me do a better one. So that's a bad example. Okay, fine, bad example. How about the Chargers, who were 11-6 last year, who have a head coach, way more accomplished than the Cowboys head coach, who also have an offensive coordinator who's actually way more accomplished as a head coach than Brian Schottenheimer and Mike McDaniel. And I'm not saying Mike McDaniel is Vince Lombardi. If Jim Harbaugh said Super Bowl is February 14th, 2027, we plan to be there.
3: you better plan to be there for the Chargers. If you're Jim Harbaugh, a guy who's won a national championship game, been to a Super Bowl with Mike McDaniel as your offensive coordinator and a top 10 quarterback in Justin Herbert, plus that protection and other weapons that you have on that team, you better plan on being there. It's in your backyard, and it's time if you're the Chargers. I have no issue whatsoever if Harbaugh
1: said
3: that.
1: Destroy them.
3: I would not at all.
1: I love Jim Harbaugh as a coach. We would destroy... If Jim Harbaugh came out and said that, when Justin Herbert, as you, Michelle Smallman, have said more than any person on any airwaves on ESPN, he's never won a playoff game. You, to your credit, bring up a game that is the most unknown game of any starting quarterback's career that should be known, up 27-0 or whatever it was, and lost in the playoffs. To your credit, you bring that up. And you're telling me, if Harbaugh throws that out there, we'll see you February 14th at the Super Bowl, basically, you're not going to... Hey, Jim, can you win a playoff game first?
3: But we're talking about off seasons that position certain teams in that conversation of competing for a Super Bowl. A lot of people think Mike McDaniel coming over as the offensive coordinator for the Chargers to unlock Justin Herbert in a different way, help him take that next step. They've been working on his footwork, his cadence. He's been taking days off, so his body's fresher. They've been attacking him specifically in a different way because they know it's time. That's why Justin Herbert was number one on my top five list of breakout candidates for this season. And a lot of people said Justin Herbert, breakout, he's already a top 10 quarterback, because he hasn't won a playoff game, because he hasn't won a division, because he hasn't finished top five or top three yet in MVP voting. Now is the time for him, and I would not blame his head coach for feeling confident about the personnel he has on this team and his ability as a coach to get them there.
1: I guess, Court, my overall point is this. Let me do it this way. I understand why every single coach in the NFL rightfully should have this, well, we better get their mentality, right? Because as we know, NFL jobs as a head coach, it's year to year.
3: Mm-hmm.
1: My point is, I think saying it out loud, when you're in your second season as a head coach and you won all of 7 games in your first season, feels a little much to me. For me. Thinking it and saying it to your players is different. Saying it publicly on a podcast like he did.
3: But he didn't say guarantee, he said plan.
2: He said that's the goal, Evan. I think you were taking it a step in the direction where he was giving you the Joe Namath guarantee. He didn't. He didn't give you that. He gave you what the goal is. And if the Dallas Cowboys, a team that is America's team, a team that always expects to be the most relevant team in the NFL, which they have not been, but that's the expectation, of course the goal is going to be getting to the Super Bowl and being there, and that's the Valentine's Day gift that he gives to his wife. Like, I would be disappointed if I was a Cowboys fan if I heard anything but that from my head coach.
1: Coming up, ESPN Radio Rank'em Series. Smalls goes back into that hot seat, ranking NFL teams that cannot afford a slow start. Aforementioned Cowboys, could they be on that list? We'll find out next. We're on Sportsmanlike, presented by Progressive Insurance.
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9: 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Braden joined us over on Cafe 104.1 this morning. 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
7: Larry David is here fresh off of that Game 4 victory for the New York Knicks. 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
16: 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Top 5 teams that can't afford a slow start.
3: Top 5 teams that can't afford a slow start, indeed. I am Michelle Smallman alongside Courtney Cronin and Evan Cohn. It's time for our ESPN Radio Rank'em series. And the past 2 times I've done this, it hasn't gone so well for me. So hopefully this time I can go a little bit better and I don't upset my peers here. Well, let's get things started. Jovante.
16: Number 5.
3: The Buffalo Bills cannot afford to get off to a slow start. Why?
17: Yeah, why?
3: They're a team that, even if they did get off to a slow start, I would have confidence in them to figure it out. It is so time for the Buffalo Bills to win a Super Bowl. Let me put this into context for you guys, okay? Last season, the Bills became the 4th team in NFL history to win a playoff game in at least 6 straight seasons. Impressive, no? Not when you hear the other side of this stat. The other 3 teams that won a playoff game in at least 6 straight seasons, won 3 Super Bowls. They have not been to, won 3 Super Bowls. This Bills team has never even been to a Super Bowl. And let's look at the teams they played to start the season. The Texans, the Lions, the Chargers, the Patriots, and the Rams. That's their first 5 games.
17: Not easy,
3: but you could also really set the tone for what you're going to do this season, which is get to and hopefully win a Super Bowl. It's time for the Buffalo Bills. They need to exert themselves to start the season.
1: Yeah, it's interesting because when I think about this list and you're putting it together and we'll see how it progresses, a team that can't afford to have a slow start, I think about or else what? And I don't know that there is an obvious or else what in season for the Buffalo Bills. They just changed coaches. They're sure as hell not going to change quarterbacks anytime soon. Brandon being their general manager, maybe he could be on the hot seat as a result of that. But what's the difference if you fire him in season at this point? It's not like you're changing the roster drastically. I'm not saying he should be fired.
3: I'm not talking about a big Super Bowl or bust with there being a bust because Sean McDermott was already fired. That was right. The big bust last season. But it is time for Josh Allen and the Bills to break through. It is time. There might not be a big consequence on the other end, but there is history, there is legacy on the other side of this. Next one.
16: Number 4.
3: How about Courtney, the team that she covers, her Chicago Bears. The Bears were probably the biggest surprise of the NFL season last year. They go from winning 5 games to winning double-digit games, winning the division, winning playoff games against my Green Bay Packers. But they have a tough schedule this season, and it would be advantageous for them to get off to a strong start because of the way they have to finish. To start the season, at Carolina versus Minnesota, then you have the Eagles, then you have the Jets before you have to go to Green Bay, and who knows if Micah Parsons is going to be back in the fold before that Week 5 matchup. But the Bears end their season with three straight division matchups, versus the Packers, versus the Lions, and at Minnesota. This could be the, if not one of the most tightly contested divisions. So the Bears, it would really suit them if they got off to a strong start.
2: In the way that they're positioning themselves to pick up where they were last year and carry on, like kind of going back to the Brian Schottenheimer thing that we've been talking about all morning and the Super Bowl goal, this is a team that doesn't expect to regress. Like, there naturally will be some. They're not going to have 33 takeaways. That's a stat that doesn't travel over from year to year. We'll see if the pass rush is any better because they think it's coached better. I think there's a devoid of talent, but that's too, you know, remains to be seen. They have to start fast. Last year, they went 0-2 in the division with the second hardest strength of schedule, and a lot of things did break their way from the quarterbacks that they didn't see along the way, and that's not necessarily going to be the case this year. I think you've got to win one of those division games in the first 5 weeks of the season. I think you've got to beat Carolina week one. You have to make a statement on Monday Night Football against the Eagles when they're in your house, and then you have a Jets team that comes to Soldier Field. If they want to show that this wasn't just a blip on the radar, one-hit wonder, all of those fourth quarter comebacks in one-score games, that they're more, that they are as talented of a team year to year under Ben Johnson, then yeah. I think that for four is a perfect spot for them, Michelle.
3: Next one.
16: Number three.
3: The Kansas City Chiefs. You guys know the Chiefs are coming off their worst record since 2012, which was a year before Andy Reid became their head coach. It's been a minute. It's been essentially a decade since we've seen a Chiefs team have a mark that's this bad. And we don't know if Patrick Mahomes is going to be there for week one. All signs are pointing to yes. He's saying he feels good, that he hopes he's going to be out there. But you have a little bit of a cushion to start the season that could help you ease Patrick Mahomes back into things as the Chiefs look to get back to form. Excuse me. They have a tough matchup week one versus Denver. But then you have the Colts, the Dolphins, and the Raiders. The Chiefs, if they're looking to get back to their winning ways in a very tough division, have a bit of a soft landing spot at the beginning of the season that could be advantageous for Patrick Mahomes as he works back from injury. They do not want to put themselves in a deficit.
18: Yeah, I was watching NFL Live yesterday, 4 p.m. Eastern on ESPN. It wasn't great. Oh, wait, no. Okay, sorry. No, Smalls was hosting. I'm kidding.
2: No big deal.
18: and you guys played a clip of Patrick Mahomes.
3: We did.
18: Talk from Yahoo Sports Daily saying he was ready to go. Like, every indication was ready to go week one. As much as Courtney and I together have played out, what if he's not? Who could win the job? Justin Fields, Nussmeier. We have had this fun debate about the hypothetical. Neither Courtney nor I ever projected Mahomes not playing the game. We just played out as if he wasn't in a hypothetical world just to see who would be the backup. I think they're going to get off to a slow start. The more and more you look at the schedule, how great of a Monday night game, September 14th against Denver. That's awesome. ESPN, ABC, amazing.
3: Amazing.
18: I think that they are going to get off to a fast start. I really do.
3: You think they'll get off to a fast start?
18: Yeah.
2: Even if Mahomes isn't playing, what if it's Justin Fields?
18: I watched Smalls on NFL Live.
2: I know.
18: She said he was.
2: No, I think he said he was.
3: He said he was.
18: She said he was.
2: You're putting words in a lot of people's mouths this morning.
19: Yeah, did he guarantee it?
2: Yeah, he didn't. There was no week one guarantee, but that's a brutal stretch. Like, after, so you get week one, get a couple weeks for him to get back. I don't know if I could see the schedule one more time, or actually I have it here. I don't want to see anybody other than Patrick Mahomes against the Chargers, Seattle, and then at Denver. Those three games.
18: But then look what's happening after that. Jets at Atlanta. Home against Arizona. There's three wins right there, you would think, right? So even after the difficult games, Court, of those three you just brought up.
2: They need them, they have the early bye too. They have the week five bye. You gotta hope that if Mahomes, because that happened in late in the season, that he'd be back by week five, but oof.
18: All right.
16: Number two.
3: How about the Cincinnati Bengals at number two?
2: Waiting for this one.
3: So they won their first two games to start the season last year. But as we know, prior to that, in the Joe Burrow era, whether it was problems getting in a rhythm or injuries that he had sustained. They had historically gotten off to a slow start, and it had not been good for them. They've been on the outside looking in three seasons now. They're needing to get back to the playoffs. And the reason why, not just historically the slow starts that have plagued them while they're at number two, is because they have been talking cash money this offseason. Joe Burrow said this squad reminds him of his 2019 LSU team, one of the best teams in the history of college football that won the national championship game. Their left tackle, Orlando Brown, said they have the best pass protection unit in the NFL. They are feeling themselves. And if you're the Cincinnati Bengals, you need to make a statement and start out the season strong.
18: So if they're number two, who is number one?
19: Number one.
18: Together.
3: How about the team that lost five straight games to end the year? How about the team that has a quarterback who we say historically comes alive in the second half? I'm talking about my Green Bay Packers. The Packers have got to get off to a fast start, and it has to be Jordan Love as the catalyst for them to get off to that fast start. I don't want to hear about Toyota-thon ever again. If you, as Jordan Love, are the quarterback and you are the leader and you are the guy that is not only going to be in MVP conversations, but in Super Bowl conversations, with Micah Parsons, the best player on this football team, not being available for that defensive unit, it is up to you to get this team off to a fast start. You go at Minnesota, at the Jets, versus Atlanta, then Tampa Bay before you see Chicago week five. You need to get it done to start the season, Jordan Love.
18: 4-0 before Chicago?
3: They should be, yes.
18: No. They, how about they better be?
3: They better
18: what
3: be.
18: You just did.
3: They better be.
18: And when you say you don't want to hear more about Toyota-thon, you realize you're the one who always brings it up.
20: Yeah, neither do we, Michelle.
18: Yeah, neither do we. Because I don't think anybody knows what that actually is. And you consistently bring that up because you're so on the inside of the Packers world.
3: Toyota-thon is essentially through November, through the holiday season, once Toyota starts promoting their trucks for sale and things of that nature, Jordan Love comes alive.
20: Even though they lost their last five games last year.
18: Michelle Smallman, we just learned, is sick of hearing from Michelle Smallman.
3: I'm second myself.
18: We're unsportsmanlike.
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19: Andy Ortiz, when I lost my mom, she was only 46. And I lost my dad to cancer. It was the worst pain I ever felt. 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
18: A long time ago, we did this competition where it was Team Evan versus Team J-Mart, and I'm pretty sure his team won. This is probably 2005, and it still bothers me. There was one guy I thought cheated on this Jumpy Castle basketball thing that we played.
3: Jumpy Castle basketball.
18: I think the guy cheated.
3: How did he cheat?
18: I think he knocked the ball that I was using away as if it was like knockout, but it wasn't a knockout game. It was just like a shooting competition, but he knocked the ball away on this Jumpy Castle basketball, so Team J-Mart won. That bothers me.
2: Jumpy Castle basketball thing? You mean a bounce house?
18: Well, whatever. We are on Sportsmanlike here on ESPN Radio, ESPN2. 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Well, Michelle Smallman, you just heard from Courtney Cronin, yes, who corrected me from a Jumpy Castle basketball thing to a bouncy house, which is amazing that I couldn't have just said it that way. Evan Cohen with you, Courtney in for Canty today. A reminder, this was SportsCenter, a new interview podcast from Rich Eisen featuring SportsCenter legends, available now, Disney Plus, Rich Eisen Show YouTube channel, and all podcast platforms. This was SportsCenter, presented by Gusto. If you missed any of the first hour of the show, go back on our podcast and listen. We got into a heated debate about the way in which Argentina has been winning these amazing World Cup games. They have the finals on Sunday against Spain. We all seemingly said this is their thing, right? Mm-hmm. Their thing is being able to do the thing that no one seems to be able to do in soccer, which is come back late in matches, down 1-0, scoring two goals late, one in the 85th minute, one in the 92nd minute, which is extra time. And yet again, third or fourth time this World Cup winning in that kind of fashion. And our producer Nuno said, well, cool, it's over. If they're down against Spain, it's done, which we all thought was a pretty big declaration, Smalls, of like, how can you write Messi and Argentina off this way?
3: Especially because that's their calling card. That's correct. How they've been winning games. And I'm surprised Nuno would say that, even though that is what Spain historically has done in this tournament, is they dominate the pace of play. They control the game in that way. Nuno is our resident Knicks fan. So,
18: and his guy is Josh Hart is the one who did the comp for us.
3: Correct. Nuno should know that if this is what a team does throughout the postseason or throughout the World Cup, where whenever they're at a deficit, they find a way to win, you'd think that he would have belief in Argentina more than anybody, because that's what his squad, the Knicks, did, being down by double digits in every single finals game that they won versus the Spurs.
29: But bravo, it's funny, Smalls, because were you not the one when the Knicks were up 3-1 against the Spurs? And I still believe, oh, Wemby's so zen and everything, X, Y, and Z.
18: But like, it's that, over. But she knows the end. She could play the result here, to be fair.
29: But like, so you guys are surprised I'm doing that when, like, literally referenced time after time with the Knicks, and we were even in that series, right? Like, it was just like, no, I'm still all in on Wemby.
3: He's just so mad still that I love Wemby.
29: Yeah, I'm just saying that, like, you know, I'm doing what you were doing, but I just feel more confident and comfortable in that.
18: Yeah, Argentina equals the Knicks. Josh Hart tweeted that out. That's why we made that comparison, because it was a great one, obviously, by Josh Hart of the New York Knicks. In addition, we've been discussing the Dallas Cowboys, the declaration made by Brian Schottenheimer, head coach. Courtney and I got into it over the idea that, was it a guarantee of playing in the Super Bowl? February 14, 2027 is the Super Bowl. We plan on being there. I thought it was a little bold statement for a team that won 7 games. Courtney said, well, wait a minute. They should be looked at as contenders for all of these reasons. Go back in the podcast, ESPN app, wherever you find your podcast, and you'll hear those spirited debates. Smalls, you just gave us a list. ESPN Radio Rank 'Em series. Set it back up again, because I know there's some objections and omissions here.
3: The list was the top 5 teams that need to get off to a fast start in the 2026 NFL season, and it is as follows. Number 5, the Buffalo Bills. Number 4, Chicago Bears. Number 3, the Kansas City Chiefs. 2, Cincinnati Bengals. And number 1, my Green Bay Packers, who again concluded the 2025 NFL season losing 5 straight games, including falling to their hated rivals, the Chicago Bears, at home after squandering a double-digit lead in the playoffs. Disgusting. They need to get off to a fast start. They need to win games. They need to cleanse themselves of the ickiness of last season by winning 4 games in a row.
18: Court, your reaction.
3: Objections and omissions by anyone here.
2: I really like this list. This is a well-thought-out list. You can make an argument for every team on this list to be number 1. I like that you went with the Packers there. I think that once Micah Parsons got injured, they didn't know how to act. They didn't have an offense that could carry them in those games, and you saw what happened in that Green Bay Chicago game in the wild card round and the historic comeback that the Bears pulled off. Yuck. The only omissions, or maybe they're honorable mentions, I'm curious where you have them on your list. The Washington Commanders, a team that was in the NFC Championship game less than 24 months ago, disastrous season last year, Jaden Daniels gets hurt, and then their schedule is this to start the season: at Philadelphia, at Dallas, Seattle, reigning Super Bowl champion, at home. I know it seems like a really tall task, but then it starts to get a little easier. You have Indianapolis, you have the Giants, you go to San Francisco, which is a tough game, bye week. Like, this is a gauntlet of a schedule. It's not the hardest schedule. We know that belongs to the Bears. But I'm thinking they would be good contenders for needing to get off to a fast start of trying to recapture the team they were 2 years ago. And then I raise you the Baltimore Ravens. Mm. If you don't get off to a fast start with this schedule, I'm going to have some serious questions. At Indianapolis, against New Orleans at home, Dallas at home, Tennessee at home, at Atlanta, at Cleveland, Cincinnati, at Buffalo, Jacksonville, and that's just basically at the halfway point of the season. If you don't get off to a fast start, I understand it's a new offense, new coaching staff. You still have Lamar Jackson. You still have a 2-time MVP. You have a lot of new faces, not a lot of new pieces on defense, a defense that was super banged up last year. If the Ravens don't get off to a fast start, then we're talking about, I don't even know what the I would be embarrassed if they don't get off to a fast start with this schedule, because it's set up for them to absolutely cruise through until their bye week, basically.
3: I don't know, week 3, Dallas Cowboys, who are going to LA for the Super Bowl.
18: Somehow the Cowboys are winning 3 Super Bowls this year in 1 year.
2: I have never seen
18: Lawrence inch towards a microphone as much as he's.
3: No, apparently he has big time beef with the list here.
18: Are you okay? Ooh.
1: Yes, I'm fine. I just have a couple of disagreements with the list.
3: Go ahead, Javante. The floor is yours.
1: So the first team is Evan's team, the New England Patriots. They lose the Super Bowl. Their culture is a distraction. You acquire a disgruntled A.J. Brown. If they start off like 0-2, 0-3, and A.J. Brown don't get the production he wants, as you've seen, he doesn't matter if he wins or lose. He just wants to produce. So if they start off slow, it's going to be a lot of noise around that team.
18: That's a good one. Very
3: submission,
18: good one.
1: You
3: Javante.
1: Should talk more.
3: No, he's right. Think about that. Off-season distractions with the New England Patriots. A.J. Brown coming to a new place.
18: I'm going to say something ridiculous. I said, if you're going to do they better get off to a slow, or they can't afford a slow start, they better get off to a fast start list. To me, that would indicate, well, or else what? What Javante just did is actually put into spotlight here, there could be an or else what. if they don't get off to a great start and Vrabel vouched for A.J. Brown, you're not finding a better coach than Vrabel for this team, but you will find coaches that are less noisy for this team right now. I mean, they're not getting rid of him, but they're going to look at him a little bit differently if the football stuff doesn't once again come along with everything else. I'll just put it that way.
2: I think that the way that you said that and the way that you set it up, Javonte, is spot on, because the second that there is a decision that goes the wrong way or a gamble or a challenge or something for the New England Patriots this year based on the distractions of the offseason, we're all going to be looking at Mike Vrabel Monday morning quarterbacking this, saying, well, his head's not in it. He must be completely distracted based on the things that happened this offseason. He might not be the right coach for this job. He is. There's no other coach that goes into the season coming off of a Super Bowl appearance that is more under the microscope, that can right a lot of wrongs in terms of the eyes of the fan base in the NFL world just by keeping quiet and by winning games they need to win early on. And I mean, it's not exactly set up to be an easy schedule. They go and face a team that just beat them in the Super Bowl in week one. But then there's the Steelers, the Jags, the Bills, the Raiders, and the Jets. Fast start, it's like fast start or bust. I don't know if it's Super Bowl or bust for this New England team, but fast start or bust is the way I'd have to look at it.
3: Javonte, any other objections and omissions?
2: What about your Lions, Javonte?
1: Yeah, that's what I was going to go with. I was going to go with the Lions. Like, Dan Campbell, if you start off slow once again, like, your message may be getting old. It might be time for a new voice.
3: Ooh. But listen to how they start the season, Javonte.
18: Well, you spent too much time around Nuno.
3: Versus the Saints at the Bills, tall task. But then you have the Jets, the Panthers, and the Cardinals before your bye week.
18: You know the Lions finished with a winning record last year.
1: Yeah,
18: I understand that, but think about the way in which some of the mentality has changed. You had a winless season. You had paper bags on people, you know, on fans' heads. You had all that kind of stuff over the course of the last however many years. You had this disastrous season, as you point out, last year to get you to a place of like, hey, better this year. They were 9-8. Their point differential was greater than any other team in their division by 37 points.
3: 37.
18: They actually numerically destroyed teams when they won games in a way that no one else in that great division did. All four teams finished with a winning record. Do you have another one? Because I want to go back to one of Smalls's here.
1: No, just those two.
18: No, those are very good.
3: I guess I didn't add the Lions because I expect them to get off to a fast start based on their opponents.
18: Yeah, I want to go back to your number one on this list.
3: The Packers?
18: I'm glad you put your own team under pressure. Because Court said about Vrabel, under the microscope. I agree. He's under a microscope. He's not on the hot seat. I think there's two different things, right? Now, the microscope could find so many things to get him there, but I don't think at all he's on the hot seat. Your team. There is this disdain for people like myself when I sit there and say, what is Jordan Love exactly? That's not to say he's not a starting quarterback, not very good, whatever. Mm-hmm. And when I say, what is Matt LaFleur as well? Tell me what these two are together, not apart, together, right? Sure. Matt LaFleur's best years came with Aaron Rodgers, not Jordan Love. Aaron Rodgers, they move on from. I agree with that decision. Jordan Love is really good. They have a guy to replace Aaron Rodgers. At some point, is it too much to ask of your team to win a division?
3: It's not at all. That's expected.
18: It hasn't happened with those two together in the current roles that they're in.
3: Doesn't matter. That doesn't mean that it's not expected.
18: Right. And so, again, I'm going to keep going back to, at some point, there has to be an acknowledgement from, which you've done and other Packers fans have not, there has to be an acknowledgement of, we're getting passed by. If the Bears are what they were a year ago, now again,
3: huge problem.
18: If Javonte is saying Lions better get off to a fast start, and they do.
3: Kyler Murray,
18: and
3: next
18: people,
3: KLC
18: I don't believe
3: guy.
18: In it, but if people believe in the Kyler Murray thing, this division is not hard. It's impossible. Mm-hmm. It is it's one of those things. You ever hear people say, like, oh, high school was a lot harder than college for me? That the high school academics were a lot, like, once I got to college, then it's fine. It's like, once a team out of this division gets to the playoffs, it may be actually easier than actually playing in division games.
3: Truly.
18: This is an impossible division to win. But guess what? Your team has to do it. I think the Bears, Court, you cover them every day. I think the Bears get away with being a wild card team, not winning the division, going to the playoffs, winning a playoff game or two, and be fine. Like, I don't think it's a big deal at all.
3: Year two of Ben Johnson.
18: Yeah, I don't think it's a big deal at all. I think your team has to win the division.
3: Could not agree more.
18: Not has to make the playoffs, has to win the division this year.
3: Could not agree more.
18: So good for you for putting them number one.
3: Thank you, Evan.
18: And when I said to Javonte, you spent too much time around Nuno, because Nuno wanted to fire Mike Brown in the finals.
2: In the playoffs,
18: in the playoffs. So, like, Javonte, who's had so many years of losing with his squad, is putting Dan Campbell on the hot seat after everyone was hurt last year, and they were still 9-8. And their point differential is greater than anyone in this impossible division, and he wants him fired.
2: Once he gets a taste of success, if he doesn't get off to a fast start,
1: yeah,
18: what
1: did
18: he
1: want to
29: do? Again, Javonte, remember, you guys were losers all the time, so you could keep with that mentality. Don't ask for more now, Javonte, because you were always a loser. Just accept it. That's why forever.
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3: It's literally an app that was created that allows you, as long as you have a cell signal or internet, to go live from anywhere. And I have a camera, like if you're watching us on ESPN2 right now, I'm pointing directly at my camera that's across from me. I unplugged the camera and shut my laptop down. Unbeknownst to me, the TVU app was still going on the computer.
4: And I didn't even realize it. I'll give Nuno credit because he started freaking out, rightfully so, making phone calls, making sure, let's get this disconnected every which way. It was just Courtney saying, end. That's all she had to do. It wasn't anything of anybody here. Just Courtney had to hit end is what she did.
3: And I did, but... So what do you think of the haircut? Like, that
5: looks great.
3: Most important part, I got my roots redone. I got about an inch off, which, you know, it's summertime. It's hot here. Like, you saw the process. Now you've seen the end result. And you waited an hour and 15 minutes into the show to reference this.
5: That is true. That's our bad.
3: Like, thanks, guys.
4: I'm not
3: going
4: to comment on your appearance.
3: No, the first thing should be a great haircut, Courtney. Great haircut.
5: Your ends are looking so fresh, girl.
3: Thank you. Thank you, Michelle.
5: Got all the split ends in sight. What?
4: I don't even know what that means.
5: Split ends? You don't have
3: That's why you get a haircut. Okay. All the heat damage that Michelle and I do, being on TV all the time and getting our hair done.
5: Evan, you
3: I know. They're absolute first world problems, but it takes
4: 888-SAY-ESPN, 888-729-3776. We're getting reactions on the phones now from you about Smalls' list of the top five teams, and they cannot start off slow this year in the NFL. ESPN Radio Rank'em Series, she has number one or Green Bay Packers, cannot get off to a slow start at all this season. She got the Cincinnati Bengals, Kansas City Chiefs, Chicago Bears, Buffalo Bills. All teams that I would say have Super Bowl aspirations, all she's saying you better start fast. Dave in Maryland watching on ESPN2 joins us. Top five teams that cannot start slow this year in the NFL. Morning, Dave.
6: How you doing, everyone? I don't understand how the Eagles are not on this list. Okay, a team that has Super Bowl aspirations the last few years, no question, okay, makes a very aggressive trade that we all knew was coming, okay? But you pick up Dontavian Wicks and Hollywood Brown. So now there's no excuses for the quarterback, whether there's any kind of pressure, because we all know the other receiver is not as, outspoken. So now there should be no pressure on this organization, okay? The Commanders are a little bit of questionable. The Giants, I don't know how quickly Harbaugh turned them around. If the Eagles don't get out of the start really good, okay, it is going to be smoke and fire in Philadelphia. Okay, and that I'm always traveling that area when I work, and I'm telling you, there is a lot of chatter right now about the expectations for this team. And if they don't get out to a start and they don't produce really well, they're not looking just to make the playoffs, folks. They're looking to get back. And they think that Dontavian Wicks is gonna really help them, plus Hollywood Brown being a third. And with that running game, if they don't do really well, I just don't know how you guys don't have them in the list.
5: It's funny you bring them up, Dave, because just in the commercial break, we were talking about the Eagles and how they have a huge argument to not only be on the list, but potentially be number one. And for all the reasons that he just outlined, guys, without A.J. Brown now, the spotlight is firmly on Jalen Hurts to be the guy. And this is yet another season with him with a new offensive coordinator, new system, etc. But if they don't get off to a fast start, we are going to have all sorts of questions about Jalen Hurts and all sorts of questions about Nick Sirianni.
4: No question. And that's one of those what happens if, right? Like they are a team that you could say what happens if they get off to a slow start. Could jobs be in jeopardy? Could they make moves, etc.? So I do think that's a fair one. Adam in North Carolina, listening on 99.9 The Fan in Raleigh. The team should be on that list, that they better get off to a fast start and not a slow start.
7: Yeah, I think the Giants need to get off to a fast start this year. I've been a lifelong Giants fan. It's been a struggle for a long, long time. We got Jim Harbaugh now. A lot of new additions. We got Dart and Scadaboo coming back from injury. It's time for the Giants to do something, or there's going to be a lot of stuff in the news with the Giants not getting off to a fast start. I think this might be finally the year that the Giants do that, but I think it's really important with a whole new staff, whole new squad, made a bunch of additions. Really important for them this year to get off to a fast start.
4: That's an interesting one. Thanks for the phone call. Smallsy, were they potentially on your list?
5: No, not at all.
4: Why is that?
5: I know that there are a different set of expectations around this team because of what you saw at times last season with this personnel grouping, especially with Jackson Dart. You saw some electricity from him, so you're really excited about this team. Plus, a draft that people liked, plus John Harbaugh now as the head coach. There are a different level of expectations. But if they don't get off to a fast start, I don't think we're going to say the sky is falling with the Giants because John Harbaugh is the coach. I think we're going to give them the benefit of the doubt.
3: I do think it's going to be hard for them to get off to a fast start, too. Schedule-wise, Cowboys, Rams, you have the Titans and their Cardinals. Those, like, you know, if you go 2-2, that's a great split for the first four games. But let's not forget, Malik Nabers is not coming back to start the season. You have a lot of receivers there, but a lot of receivers who were good 5-6 years ago, like Darius Slayton, Odell Beckham Jr., Juju Smith-Schuster. Like, you have a bunch of number twos. Is that going to help your quarterback take the jump in year two that he needs to go win those games, to be the reason that he wins those, the team wins those games? And then there's no guarantee on Jackson Dart's health either. Like, I would really like to hope he's learned from the situations that he put himself in with the concussions last year to not do that same thing, to protect himself better. There's no guarantee that this is a team that, with the other teams in their division, and like we talked about with the Washington Commanders, what are they going to be this year? Can they get back to form from 2024? Like, I think a fast start, 2-2 in the first 4 weeks is an A-plus from the Giants, just given the way that schedule breaks.
4: Coming up, nobody's crying for Argentina. We'll get to that next. We're on Sportsmanlike, presented by Progressive Insurance.
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2: I just cannot say enough about how impressive Lionel Messi is at this stage in his career. When we talk about the GOAT, he's got to be it. 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
3: I feel really badly for the fans because they got so close this year. England botched this in such catastrophic fashion.
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5: we are on Sportsmanlike here on ESPN Radio. ESPN 2. We are presented by Progressive Insurance. This is the song we hope Nuno will sing coming up on Monday, along with Michelle Smallman, Courtney Cronin, and for Chris Canty, Evan Cohen with you. And joining us now, Tommy Smith, Grumpy Pundit, SiriusXM FC. Nobody talks soccer better than Tommy, and he joins us. What happened to England yesterday?
6: Their manager let them down. You know, they had that song in England that it's coming home. The only thing that's coming home, folks, is the players. And they have nothing to declare because they don't have any cup with them. I mean, they had the winning of the game, in my opinion, in their hand. They scored in the 55th minute. You're playing against, as somebody just portrayed, Messi. You're going to defend for the next 35 minutes against Messi and company. What a stupid mistake to make by a manager. Incredible. Incredible.
2: Well, obviously, we're going to talk a lot about the England side of this, Tommy, and the decisions that were made. But how about Argentina? What's the common thread with all of these comebacks that we've seen from this Argentinian team throughout this World Cup?
6: Well, the one thing about them is they don't give up. And when you get somebody like Messi, if you watch the game and you break it down into slow motion, everything centers around Messi. Players get the ball, they look for Messi. Messi gets the ball, he makes those little moves around, and players know where he's going to go. So, you know, the players will set Messi up, even if he doesn't succeed, knowing that somewhere along the line, he's probably going to set them up. So it's, you know, they're 4 years older since they won the World Cup, but you could not tell that the way they're playing. And remember, their team had gone into two games which went to extra time, so that's almost an hour extra of football. And one just wonders if that's going to do them in against Spain.
3: Tommy, what's the rationale, if you can try to find one, for Thomas Tuchel to make the adjustments and the substitutions that he made after his team goes up 1-0 after halftime?
6: Well, I think it was just a case of he said he decided to park the bus, and Argentina decided to take a taxi and not take any passengers along at the same time and just score goals. He figured that England could win 1-0. I mean, you have to take a look at Thomas Tuchel's, the way he approaches the game. I mean, there are many players in England that he left out that English fans would love to have seen here at the World Cup. Players who can handle the ball. Instead of going for, you know, if you look at the day before, Spain gets a goal up on France. What do? They don't close shop up. They keep going.

0: they say, OK, we're going to get another one. Where Thomas Tuchel got a goal in the 55th minute, a good goal. England scored a very good goal in the 55th minute. And instead of going ahead and saying, OK, we can punch another one in and put this game to sleep, he decided, I'm going to start taking on defenders. Now, Dan Burns is a very good player. He's 6'7" or something. But to be brought in a situation like that, where you're going to defend for that length of time against a team like Argentina, I just think it was a very, very foolish mistake on Tuchel's part.
1: We're talking with Tommy Smith, host of Grumpy Pundit, SiriusXM FC, about the Argentina win yesterday over England. Argentina-Spain, World Cup final, 3 p.m. Eastern time on Sunday. Of course, all of our World Cup coverage brought to us by Gusto. Tommy, pick one. Argentina is bad early or great late?
0: Both.
1: That's great, the pick yeah. one setup great, part yeah. of it.
0: Greatly. Yeah, I'm Irish. I don't understand that.
1: So explain, why does great late stand out more to you?
0: Because the opposite team are getting tired. You could tell yesterday England were tired. They didn't have that little bit. You know, when the ball comes into the box, you got to just get onto it. It was just taking them that split second not to get to it. And in the meantime, Argentina had that split second, and they were there for it. Okay, like England got away with doing that, you know, in Mexico in that game. They also got away with doing it against Norway. They absorbed all kinds of pressure. But I think the amount of time that they've been playing, and it just slowed the game up. Just, you know this game, and it just takes a nick on the ball for you to be great or not to be great. And at the moment, Argentina are being great.
2: Tommy, if Lionel Messi in Argentina gets it done and they win this World Cup, where does that rank amongst his career accomplishments?
0: Well, I mean, it has to be the pinnacle of the whole lot. I mean, it's a long time. Brazil is the only team that have basically won back-to-back World Cups. And if he can inspire them to win back-to-back World Cup for a team like Argentina, who have very few changes, basically. If you're looking at the overall picture, this is basically the same kind of team that won it 4 years ago. And to keep a team together that long, I mean, okay, let's face it, they are the masters of the dark arts, as they call it in soccer, because they will upset you. They will get you so teed up. I mean, you even see at the end of the game, Jude Bellingham giving one of the Argentine players a slap on the back of the head. I mean, that's what gets into your head. And when they get into your head, they can take you out of a game. You saw the game started yesterday. I mean, their tackling was unbelievable. Sometimes it was late, but it was still a tackle. The referee let it go, and Argentina continued into the second half. Now, when Argentina scored the goal, I said to myself, that's it, England will win now, because I thought they would push forward and get another goal. But instead, they went back in, and they played into Argentina's hands by doing what they did, playing defensively. I mean, it takes a great team to win a game in the World Cup. You see countries around the world, they get one game won in the World Cup, and they have a celebration of a day off or all kinds of stuff going on in their country. To actually win the World Cup twice in a row would be incredible. Keep in mind, England haven't won a World Cup in 60 years, and they have one of the best leagues in the world with the best football players in the world. But when it comes to the World Cup, only 8 nations have ever won the World Cup, never mind to win it back to back. So it would be an incredible achievement.
3: Where are they better this time around? Because they won their last 3 tournaments, they won the World Cup, they're back in the final, and you said this is largely the same group. Where have they shown they are stronger than the last time we saw them at this final?
0: Yeah, they're much more mature now. They don't rush things. They trust one another. There's a trust on that team. As I said earlier, they're looking for Messi, and Messi's looking out for them. And when you have that kind of a leadership from somebody like Messi, and, you know, McAllister, pretty good player, should be playing with Ireland with a name like that, but that's another story. he's a good player who keeps things going for them. And at the back, you know, they have one of the best goalkeepers in the world. That goalkeeper yesterday, he was wishing that the game would come down to penalty kicks, because when it comes down to penalty kicks, he devours those penalty kicks. So they have strength and depth at every position, but what they are doing now is they are being controlling the game. Yesterday you saw them. They didn't make any rash decisions in the second half, the last 15 minutes. This is the second game where they were down two goals basically with 10 minutes to go and they pull it out. So they may keep making the right decisions. They have the legs to make those right decisions and they have the talent to make sure that right decision works out for them.
1: We're talking with Tommy Smith, Grumpy Pundit, SiriusXM FC, doing a tremendous job discussing and breaking down World Cup final Argentina-Spain Sunday, 3 p.m. Eastern on Sportsmanlike here on ESPN Radio, presented by Progressive Insurance. Tommy, let's play out a scenario. It's 1-0 Spain, 1-0 Spain, 85th minute on Sunday. Match over or Argentina king of comebacks, they could still win?
0: Match over, I would think, because Spain have only given up one goal in this World Cup. They have won 37, or they're unbeaten in 37 games, which is a record which was only held by the great Italian teams. Their defense is unbelievable. They are going to figure a way to shut Messi down in the final. And I would say if they're leading 1-0 with 5 minutes to go, Spain will hold out and Spain will win the World Cup.
2: Well, Tommy, what is Argentina's path to victory over Spain in the World Cup final?
0: Well, they've got to get Messi involved, and they got to, don't fall for any of the roughhouse play that Spain is going to imply as defenders, because they're very good. Don't let them control the ball like they love to control it. If you watch the game against France, I mean, it was like Spain are like one of those kids that brings the ball to the playground and he says, hey, I'm playing no matter what happens because it's my ball. They kind of say, hey, I'm playing here no matter what happens because we own this ball. That's basically the way they approach it, and it's very, very difficult to take it away from them. So you got to get yourself into good positions. And the big thing in the World Cup and the big thing in any game of soccer is you're only going to get three or four really good opportunities during the game. And when you get those opportunities, you've got to be capable of putting them away. And Spain have players who can put them away. Watch for Lamine Yamal, the youngster who's out on the right-hand side. What he will do against Argentina is he may not have the greatest game in the world, but what he will do is he will draw a defender to him, and when that defender goes to him, you'll see another defender will follow because they're so scared of him. So you're taking two men out of the middle and you're going to open up the middle for Spain to come through. Argentina can't allow that to happen. If they do, there will be Dani Olmo and company will carve them wide open. So it's going to be very, very close contacts. It's going to be very close tactically. But I think that Spain are going to be world champions.
3: Tommy, when you came on initially, you said that the only thing that's going home with England are the players. The only thing coming home are the players. So where does England go next as they try to get back to the World Cup 4 years from now?
0: Well, you know, they have good players. They have very good players. I mean, Jude Bellingham is a brilliant player. Harry Kane is a brilliant player. The problem for England, of course, is that 4 years from now, Harry Kane is going to be 4 years older, and he's going to start being talking about in the same breath as Messi and Ronaldo in terms of his age. Maybe not in terms of his greatness, but he is a good goal scorer. He scored 61 goals in the Bundesliga this past season. He was sacrificed yesterday. Tuchel had him playing behind the ball most of the time, which means that he was back defending rather than attacking. I think that Tuchel has to be fired. The FA in England this morning are saying no, they're going to keep him for the next Euros. England have a lot of good young players that were not at this World Cup. I mean, Cole Palmer is a brilliant player. Brilliant young player. Mightn't have been totally fit. There was a question about Declan Rice. I mean, was he fit? Should he be playing? Was there something wrong with him? I mean, Spence, I don't think Spence is the key to their left full-back position. So they've got to regroup a little bit, but they don't have to do much. I mean, it's a great honour to get to a World Cup semi-final and to have a team that can get to it and a team that are in front scores first in the World Cup semi-final. So it's a great honour for them to be there, and they have players who took them there, and they have enough of players. If they add some players to the team, they have enough of players to keep them there.
1: Tommy, great stuff. We really appreciate the time. Thank you so much for the insight.
0: Take care, folks. Enjoy the final, and maybe Spain will be lifting the cup when it's all over.
1: Seems that way. Tommy Smith, host of Grumpy Pundit, SiriusXM FC. 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

0: just walk up to me and they'd be like, Matt Jones? 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
13: 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With Pat the producer.
14: I don't think we give enough respect to the tater tot. It never comes up in French fry conversations.
15: Stop trying to make a hot dog a sandwich. It's not a sandwich. Stop trying to make a tater tot a French fry. It's not a French fry.
14: Breakfast is not the most important meal of the day.
16: Like, yeah. I don't eat a meal until lunch either, but I usually have a protein bar. I have to make sure that I eat enough to get me through the show, but not too much when I'm asleep during the show, like Nuno.
17: Nuno, you're asleep, boy.
18: Ugh. I'm over it. I'm sick and tired and over it.
14: Get a life.
19: Yes, each and every day at this time, our producer, Pat Costello, gives us items in and around sports, entertainment, his life that he is over. Pat is off this week. Cam Pratt is in for him, along with Michelle Smallman, Courtney Cronin. In for Canty, Evan Cohen with you. Jovante just gave the
20: He's horn. Done it all three times that you announced
19: so
20: Pat's out.
19: Pat's not here. Anyway, Cam, go ahead.
20: Evan will like this one because I was playing pickleball yesterday.
19: Okay.
20: Even though it was pretty smoggy outside, to say the least. Terrible air quality. Hopefully I didn't contract anything.
21: Yeah.
20: Or inhale too much smoke. But I was playing pickleball and having a couple good matches, games, whatever you want to call them. But at this pickleball place, there are definitely, I think, a bit of a younger crowd that sometimes that comes. So I'm playing this game with this one guy/kid because I think he was probably a college kid, maybe 19 or 20. And I'm, you know, in my late 20s, so I can call him a kid, obviously. Yeah. He played the entire game with a floss pick in his mouth.
17: What?
20: Is
21: like Razor Ramon toothpick style?
20: Is this a thing? Like it was like just lodged in between two of his teeth and he just played the whole game with a floss pick.
17: It was like
20: floss
17: a pick in hazard. His mouth.
20: Yeah. For sure a choking hazard, but is this some kind of like, you know, like people like have like a toothpick so they look cool. Like, is this a thing with like people, you know, Gen Alpha, whatever the generation behind me is, that they have floss picks that they're wearing in their mouths?
21: There is some sort of like thing with that. Like for a long time.
20: And we lost by a lot, by the way. Well, and he played very poorly. No. I played with him, and he played terribly.
21: Oh, so floss pick is not a good thing.
20: I mean, I didn't play much better.
21: But I would have to chew gum every time I ran. And then I actually got a wisdom tooth pulled in the back of my mouth. And when I would chew the gum, I would, like, bite down on my tongue. It was, like, my whole mouth was all screwed up. So I'm like, I can't chew the gum anymore. But I needed to have something when I was doing something athletic.
17: Again, choking hazard.
21: The gum, yeah.
17: Yeah, it's not safe.
21: I would take the gum over the floss pick while doing sports, wouldn't you? Or athletic activities, however you want to call it.
17: But is Cam's question, is this what the youths are doing today?
20: I feel like it's...
21: I see a lot of those on the ground in the city a lot.
20: I feel like somehow it's a style thing.
17: Is it? They're trying to look cool.
20: Like it's, I'm so casual. I can play sports with like, a toothpick or a floss pick. Bro. That's the idea I got from it.
21: Razor Ramon style. That's the way to go.
20: It seems even more of a choking hazard.
22: Seems like a liability. Maybe he's trying to be Steph. You know, Steph, when he gets to the free throw line and like pulls out his mouth guard and just chewing on it like a binky. That was the that was the vision I had my head. A binky.
20: Like a binky.
22: A pacifier. You don't call it a binky.
21: Do you still use a pacifier?
22: No.
21: That's a fair question.
22: No, it's not.
20: Her and Scrappy.
21: Animal with you wherever
22: it's not fair.
21: You go.
22: It is not a fair question because I would have a massive overbite if I was still using a pacifier. And by the way, just letting you know, as a child, I reportedly rejected the pacifier.
21: Did you say reportedly? By who? Schefter?
22: My mom. She's like, you never used a binky. You never used the pacifier. So I think, you know, all these years later, I found the replacement in Scrappy, but I didn't use a binky.
20: I mean, speaking
21: of
20: Scrappy.
21: Do you still have a blankie?
22: No, I mean, I have a pile of blankets to my left right now for the couch. I do not know. Excuse me. It was called Yellow Bali. And Yellow Bali is in tatters in a closet, in a box in the closet at my mom's house.
20: But still exists.
22: It still exists. Yeah, I don't use it.
20: You can't get rid of those blankets.
22: Absolutely not. What I want to do is frame it one day.
21: You are coming to my house tomorrow night. Are you going to bring your stuffed animal?
22: My family member, you mean? Yeah, of course he's
20: Scrappy's
22: coming.
20: Scrappy's coming.
22: Absolutely. We're taking a group picture with him.
20: What did Scrappy order?
17: At the table?
22: He's vegetarian. So
17: Well, Evan, did you set a seat at the table?
22: Actually, no. I wasn't allowed a plus one for this, so I don't know if I can bring Scrappy. So he will just eat whatever is available to him.
17: Well, I was told if I could bring a certain plus one that there might be adjustments. So maybe you can make an adjustment for old Scrappy.
22: Well, I mean, he's coming anyways. He travels with me everywhere. We've been over this. He doesn't...
21: People start wondering things.
22: I don't want to leave him in the car. It's going to be hot out.
21: A fan of the show that I believe is a Grammy Award winner. How about that?
17: Yeah.
21: Ooh. Okay, so we'll do that.
17: We were texting, and I was going to see if that person would maybe come in studio. And Evan said, if this person can come in studio, why don't you invite them to the ECHC?
21: Yeah.
17: So I'm just saying, adjustments can be made for Scrappy.
21: Yes, that's right. That's right.
22: He doesn't take up much room. He doesn't talk. He's not going to annoy anybody. He's not going to get too drunk at the thing and like knock something over. He'll be a great house guest.
20: He's going to be the first one that goes swimming.
22: No, he will not.
17: I don't think so. I don't think so. I think we may be targeting Monday, if possible.
21: Oh, he doesn't want to come to my house.
17: I don't think he's going to be available.
23: He's a little busy on Friday night.
17: He's going to be available. Yeah.
22: Is it Lionel Messi?
21: Lollipop's in his honor. All right, go ahead.
20: I can't stop losing things. Currently, I have misplaced my phone charger.
21: You guys just get new cool ESPN?
20: That's good. I got a replacement. A cooler I left somewhere. I'm without my. I don't have AirPods, but like you know, my Beats Pods, and I don't know what to do. Well, this has kind of been an issue my whole life.
21: Go ahead, Smolzy.
17: You gotta get a St. Anthony medal.
21: What?
17: You got to pray to St. Anthony. You got to get a St. Anthony medal. He's the patron saint of lost and forgotten things.
20: What?
17: So, Cam, obviously, just pray to St. Anthony. You'll get your stuff back.
21: What's she saying?
20: Who's St. Anthony?
21: Like Bob Hurley Sr.?
17: Nuno, you know this? Come on, Nuno.
0: Yes, every saint, there's something different with them, and St. Anthony is the one to help you for make sure you don't lose your stuff.
21: It's not necessarily his religion, also, you know that. You know, right?
17: I'm just saying, in general.
20: Yeah, stop forcing your religion upon
17: him. I'm just saying, I'm sure he'll help you out.
20: Does he bring things?
22: B-complex vitamin.
20: Does he bring things back to me? Like, will they appear, or is it just to prevent? Is it preventative?
17: Both.
20: Okay.
17: Preventative.
20: So I will stop losing things, and I'll find them.
17: Yes.
22: Sounds like you have brain fog. And you need to take vitamins.
20: Which is not good. I'm 28.
22: Dude, I have it every day. You just got to fight through it. Or take B-complex vitamins.
20: Yeah, but I've been losing things.
21: Do you have a backpack?
20: Yeah, it's right here.
22: What if you just put a magnet on yourself and a magnet on your items, and then just it'll never...
20: Putting my things down in the wrong place. I mean, a couple of things I know where I left them. The headphones, I have no idea. So I guess St. Anthony is coming up.
17: He's in the mix. Try it.
20: Can you text me his number?
17: I got you.
20: All right, thank you.
21: 888-SAY-ESPN, 888-729-3776. 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
0: This is Evan's Hot Mess Rankings.
5: All right, this is where the fun begins.
1: The fun begins?
5: Yeah.
0: On Unsportsmanlike.
5: Here we go. If you're unfamiliar with our Hot Mess Rankings, we normally do it each and every Wednesday at 7 a.m. Eastern. Yesterday, we were fortunate enough to be a part of the ESPYs Day, the V Foundation Day, v.org/donate, where we were able to raise money for those fighting the horrific disease that is cancer. And the V Foundation obviously does amazing things with all of the research, all of the money, excuse me, going to cancer research. So we moved it to today. What we do is we pick five people, teams, leagues, etc., that come into the week looking pretty good and then leave the week looking like an absolute hot mess. So with that, Michelle Smallman, Courtney Cronin, Evan Cohen, Courtney in for Canty today. We start with number five.
0: Number five.
5: And number five, I will defer and cede my time to one Courtney Cronin for the commissioner of the WNBA, Kathy Engelbert. Courtney Cronin, the floor is yours.
6: Kathy Engelbert has turned the WNBA into a mechanism for political discourse that goes off the rails instead of it being a sports engine. There is not a worse commissioner in pro sports than Kathy Engelbert. And I could go on for the entirety of this segment, but I'll give you this. So we could, yes, I know it can be a little long-winded. The Dan Patrick thing, canceling the interview, saying that her PR arm told her that it wasn't a good idea. Well, you are the commissioner of the league. You can decide to go on and face tough questions. If you want your league to be taken seriously, stand out in front of some of the discourse that's going on around your league. You've allowed Caitlin Clark to become hijacked in narratives that have nothing to do with basketball. You have allowed for the officiating and the lack of uniformity to be the storyline around your league in the 30th anniversary of this league, where we should be celebrating all of the greats, all of the great things that are happening on the court right now. But it's all the ancillary stuff with Kathy Engelbert because she doesn't know how to lead. And usually, I'm never going to discredit someone's reporting. And I'm not going to here because the WNBA has not deserved the benefit of the doubt. So Sports Business Journal yesterday, an outlet historically that doesn't get things wrong, reported that multiple sources told them that Adam Silver, the commissioner of the NBA, implored Kathy Engelbert to reverse course and suspend Alyssa Thomas for punching Caitlin Clark in the throat. The WNBA then reached out to Front Office Sports and said that they denied the report. Usually when something like this happens, you listen to the league, but the league has not given itself the right for any benefit of the doubt because who the commissioner is. To me, this seems like a CYA move from a commissioner who is completely in over her head and should be replaced.
5: Courtney, one quick follow-up on this. Let's say ZipRecruiter posted for commissioner of the WNBA.
6: And Lisa Leslie.
5: Okay. I wasn't even going to ask you a name. I was going to ask for the job description. You gave me even better.
6: I think Lisa Leslie would be, you need a representative of the league who knows the players, who has been in this league, that has the pulse on what's going on. You can go all the way back to the finals last year. Game one of the finals. We're talking about the CBA negotiations that were going off the rails at that point. And Nafisa Collier calling up Kathy Engelbert for being a joke in this process. Like, that was dominating the headlines before the biggest game of the season. And that is a direct reflection on the commissioner who is in charge of everything. She doesn't know how to do damage control. She doesn't know how to correct the narrative. And she keeps stepping in it when she could just step out ahead and get some handle over some of the issues that are going on in her league.
5: Well, you got to give Courtney a lot of credit for doing this today. Why? Where are you headed? Is it this next
6: WNBA
5: weekend?
6: WNBA All-Star Game. Yep.
5: Yeah.
6: Next week.
5: Yeah.
6: Mm-hmm.
5: She's doing work around the WNBA All-Star Game, and you know what?
6: I think that there are a lot of people who cover the league who feel the exact same way that I do, who have spoken out about it publicly, some who haven't, because of fear of getting their credentials taken, because the W has not treated its media the way that other professional sports leagues do, and they want everything sanitized. That's not the way that you run a professional sports organization, and if that is wrong for me to say, then I guess my 10 years of covering the NFL don't actually hold any weight at that point, because you're allowed to be critical. You're allowed to call things out. And if you don't, then you're covering a league with kid gloves. And no one should be doing that with the WNBA right now.
5: Well Well done, Court. Number four.
0: Number four.
5: Well, number four, how could somebody be on a hot mess after 1 minute and 9 seconds? Conor McGregor. Mm. What a disaster. Last weekend in Vegas, UFC 329 welterweight bout against Max Holloway on July 11th in Vegas. And it ended in a first round TKO, 1 minute and 9 seconds into the match. He now is going to undergo surgery and he is 38 years old, but he does plan to fight again. Why? Why do we want to see this anymore? He is obviously, his career is obviously over at this point. He is clearly banged up in terms of the injuries. There has been all kinds of speculation. Was he hurt before? Was he not hurt? Did he get hurt in the match? I don't know. I'm not going to comment on an injury diagnosis when I'm not a doctor, nor was I there to see whatever the injury diagnosis is. All I know is Conor McGregor is a Hall of Fame fighter. That lasted 1 minute and 9 seconds because he was jumping up around all around trying to kick. And Smalls, he's donezo with the torn ACL. Disaster.
2: Who wants to see Conor McGregor fight again? Who?
5: Conor McGregor.
2: Exactly.
5: And you know what? Are we going to knock the UFC fans that want to show up to see him and pay money to see him at this point? It's ridiculous,
2: no,
5: is it not?
2: People did it with Mike Tyson, too. It's an icon that you're seeing in the sport that you love. I understand wanting to spend money to do that in hopes that you're going to see them return back to their championship or peak form. But you have to spend that money knowing you're likely not going to get the ROI you're looking for.
5: No question. So number five, Kathy Engelbert. Number four, Conor McGregor. Let's get to number three.
0: Number three.
5: Number three, I'm going to say the NL All-Star team in Major League Baseball. Ooh. Well, they didn't score a run, okay? They had the Zach Wheeler situation with the Philadelphia Phillies, and this is Major League Baseball's tied into this to some extent. Zach Wheeler, great pitcher for the Phillies, was like the fifth choice for a replacement, and he's like, no, I'm not going. Well, you may be thinking, well, the guy may have a trip planned with his family. He doesn't want to travel. It's in Philadelphia. It's in the place he basically lives during the season, and he plays. In addition, what did Michelle Smallman tell you yesterday? Well, only two of the top 10 pitchers are even there. Well, who didn't play for the National League because of injuries? Shohei Ohtani. Tani, a guy, Mike Tyson, you know, who else? Miz.
2: Do you want the list of the guys that weren't there?
5: Yeah.
2: No Miz, Jacob Mizorowski, Skeens wasn't there, Chase Burns, Shohei Ohtani, Yamamoto, also not there, Braxton Ashcraft, or Chris Sale. All those big names, only two of the NL's top 10 pitchers, if you're looking at WAR, were available for them.
5: And they struck out 15 times.
2: Yeah, bad.
5: I made the he's a guy Mike Tyson thing with Ohtani because did you see at the ESPYs last night? An unbelievable moment where Ohtani won an award, was not there. Jake Paul presented the award and you heard Mike Tyson on camera, on audio say, is Ohtani a guy?
6: Yeah, he had no clue.
5: He had no idea who he was. Ohtani is big enough where like everyone
6: that's
5: should
6: really
5: know who
6: bad.
5: He is, right?
4: By the way, when you just said Ohtani, Mike Tyson, we were like, did you just like have the biggest brain fart of all time? Because I didn't see that interview. We thought you were saying
5: no,
4: Mike Tyson.
5: No, it wasn't
4: Tyson
5: an interview. It was an awards.
2: Presentation of the award.
4: I did not.
5: Okay, so
4: my
5: you guys
4: apologies.
5: Didn't see it, then more likely than not, no, some other people didn't see it. At the ESPYs, he's giving out an award. I forgot what the award. Probably Baseball Player of the Year. Well,
6: I think it was Male Athlete of the Year.
5: Well, then Male Athlete of the Year probably is a male.
6: I think Performance of the Year, something like that. But yes, it was.
5: It's
6: male
5: caught on a hot mic. Mike Tyson saying, "Is he a guy?" Shohei's a guy. That's what he said.
2: It was the best single game performance award.
5: Okay, so yes, then it wasn't male. DJ Khaled, Jake Paul, Mike Tyson. The big three, given that award last night. So NL All-Star team struck out 15 times, disaster. Let's get to number two.
0: Number two.
5: Number two, hot mess. Okay, is our boss Liam listening? Do we know?
6: Poor Liam.
5: I have to go with the English. Sorry, England.
2: Oh, I thought they'd be number one.
5: No, there's an easy number one for me. England had a 1-0 lead. They haven't been to the finals one at all since 1966.
2: And they're the team that always says it's coming home.
5: And, they blew the lead, Court. I understand we've been praising Argentina. We've been praising Argentina. This is what Argentina does, right? Argentina is down late. They come back. That's the thing. But now you have Tommy Smith on our show saying, SiriusXM, Grumpy Pundits, soccer expert and analyst and talk show host, saying he thinks the manager should be fired. Coach of the team should be fired. That, Harry Kane is going to be much older in terms of soccer years by the time the next time the World Cup rolls around. They had the 1-0 lead. They thought they were going to play Spain. They blew it. They lost. I got to put them number two, hot mess.
6: I think that Thomas Tuchel put himself in this situation by how he handled the post-game comments after they beat Norway. There is a fine line and one that needs to be balanced more gracefully than the way he did it after saying his team played sloppy and got lucky. They got lucky against Norway. You can tell your team, this isn't up to our standard. We have to play better if we want to beat Argentina, without doing it in the media and doing it in a way that elicited a response from Jude Bellingham that kind of called, that more than kind of, absolutely called his coach out, but called his credentials into question, because he said, I don't know what, you know, the highest league he's played at before. But that's when he put the heat on himself. And I think that that pressure cost him in the biggest moment, to where he overthought after they get the 1-0 lead in the 55th minute. Complete prevent defense, allowed Messi to do whatever he wants. You let the greatest player in the game be the greatest player in the game, and he didn't even have to work for it nearly as hard as other teams made it on him this entire World Cup. Brutal. Sorry,
5: hot,
6: Liam.
5: A hot mess so far. Kathy Engelbert, number 5, WNBA, Conor McGregor, UFC, number 4, the NL All-Star team, and all that goes into that with their performance of the night. Number 3, England, number 2, Liam, our boss, is a huge soccer fan, and he's from England, and we apologize to Liam for that. Number 1, Smalls, you said, I thought they would be number 1. Who could number 1 be?
7: Number 1.
5: Number 1. Involves the law, it involves lawyers, it involves trades, it involves two countries, it involves investigations. It is the totality of everything attached to the Kawhi Leonard trade.
2: Very good one.
5: Okay, so we know about Aspiration, basically a fraudulent company that had a fraudulent deal with Kawhi Leonard that was a no-show endorsement job that Pablo Torre finds out. You see him on PTI. He investigated and discovered all of this. Okay? The league says we're going to investigate that. We're on month number 10 or 11 of that investigation, whatever it is, right?
2: It was last fall, yeah.
5: Then we see just a couple of weeks ago, the Raptors and the Clippers agree on a trade that will send Brandon Ingram, Grady Dick, and draft picks from Toronto to LA for Kawhi Leonard, and soon to be a contract extension, maybe, that goes along with it. Then we see basically the trade go on hold. Why? Because Toronto sits there and says, well, wait a minute, we're not incurring whatever penalties that Kawhi will have, because we need to know what the suspension could be, because we don't want to sign up for a player that's only eligible to play half the games, and amongst the half the games, he doesn't even play in all the games, so we got to know what we're signing up for. Then you have The Athletic reporting, well, Aspiration may not be the only part of this in terms of the fake endorsement scenario. You also have the NBA and Adam Silver coming out 2 nights ago and saying, all the teams knew about this. Like, this is not something that you should necessarily be surprised upon. I have a theory that no one has brought up, that if you believe Adam Silver, that everyone knew about it, that Toronto knew about it, okay? Why would they make the trade? What changed? Everyone has asked that question. What changed? Is it this new information that maybe The Athletic has? Is it the Toronto Raptors saying, well, you know what? We didn't know we were going to have to incur the suspension. I would argue, I would love to know one thing. What changed, right? Did anyone notice that Kawhi went to Toronto and went to the Kyle Lowry retirement press conference? Maybe what changed is they talked to him. And maybe they realized, uh-oh, the guy we had in 2019 doesn't feel like this guy. Maybe they actually just interact. I'm totally reckless speculation. Maybe something happened when he was there. How come we haven't brought that up? He was at the Raptors facility. He was there with the people that own and run and organize everything with the team, celebrating his former teammate, Kyle Lowry. I'm not suggesting anything did happen. What I'm suggesting is that is tangibly what changed. They were around each other. Maybe there was something from that where maybe he had information that they didn't have, and they're like, uh-oh. Oh, what? I have no idea. But when everyone says what changed, they were around each other. There was some update to that, if we're going to be fair. So there you go. Hot mess. Kawhi trade number 1. On the list. England number 2. NL All-Star team. Conor McGregor, Kathy Engelbert, WNBA. Objections, omissions, as well as who else should be on that list. 888-SAY-ESPN, 888-729-3776. We'll get your phone calls in coming up. 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
8: Thought about them.
7: Good on one. The hot mess list, the Wall Street Journal article that came out that, you know, really paints Ward Manuel in a terrible light, the athletic director, who there's some reports about, is he getting fired? Is he not getting fired? Is he on borrowed time? Is he still at Michigan? All of these things. But, you know, Sharon Moore was told you cannot travel with your administrative assistant, the one Paige Shiver, who was, you know, reportedly in an affair with him, reportedly had an abortion with him, all these things. You know, he was told he couldn't do this. It still continued to happen. The athletic director, according to this reporting, had ample knowledge that these things were going on and still allowed this mess to come out, to play out the way that it did.
8: That's a good one. Very good one. Mark in Wisconsin, listening on Sirius XM 80. Hot mess, Mark.
9: Good morning, guys. Thanks for taking my call. I'm just wondering where you would rank the inevitable work stoppage in Major League Baseball.
8: Yeah, we've had that on the list. Is there anything, Mark, that you would say specifically over the last week that would add to that? Because it has to be things that happen over the last week. Is there something? I mean, they ripped the salary cap, obviously, the MLBPA. Mm-hmm. So that did happen. Is that the thing you're talking about, like within the last week or so?
9: I think we hear a lot of back and forth about if this is going to happen. I think it's inevitable that it's going to happen.
8: Yeah, and I don't think there's any question about that. That is kind of the trend. But I just thought in terms of the last week, some of the things...
10: Yeah, they were running, I think, those ads about how the fans want a... MLB was running ads of how fans want the salary cap. Like, most fans want salary caps within...
8: Most fans don't care about how athletes are paid, how much they're paid, and... No, what they care about is the team's ability to get the players.
11: They care about... a fair competitive landscape.
8: So, like I said, how teams can get players.
10: So this is
7: which requires a salary cap.
10: This was the message. Fans overwhelmingly support a salary cap and floor like all the other major American professional sports have long used because they don't believe a $446 million spending gap from top to bottom is a fair fight.
8: Yeah, I mean, maybe I'm taking it too literally on the word salary cap. What I'm saying is, like, I think about the Boston Celtics and the fact that they had to trade Jaylen Brown, right? Now, they're going to tell you that they traded Jaylen Brown because of the way in which the second apron has taken place in the NBA and that you cannot have players on it that combined make 70% of the cap, right? Mm-hmm. That's what they're going to tell you. And then they're going to trade for a guy in Paul George who, with Jason Tatum, makes 70% of the cap. So what they're actually telling you is, we don't want to extend Jaylen Brown. That's what they're really telling you. And that Jason Tatum and Jaylen Brown aren't going out to dinner anytime soon, despite the way that Jason Tatum portrayed it last night at the ESPYs. But what I guess my point is, it's less about salary cap and more about, and again, we may be saying the same thing, how does a team like the Boston Celtics, how do they have the ability, if Jason Tatum and Jaylen Brown are best friends and never want to leave each other, to keep both of them? That's what they care about. Now, if you want to tell me that is kind of salary cap, that is what's going on, that a team like the Tampa Bay Rays or Pittsburgh Pirates want to understand, how can we keep some of these players long term, and how could they

0: not, how can Caminero not go to the Dodgers one day? How can Skeens not go to the Dodgers or Yankees one day? How can Griffin not go to the Dodgers, Yankees, Red Sox, Giants, Mets one day? I get all of that. If you want to, so yeah, maybe I should have put them in there instead of the NL All-Star. But I thought the NL All-Star with the 15 strikeouts and all the pitchers that missed, I thought that was rough.
1: The good news for you, yeah, you're going to have an opportunity to put Major League Baseball and the MLBPA on this list again.
0: Okay, but isn't that a problem?
1: Yeah. Yes,
0: you're, like,
1: but this is supposed to be very recent, very topical,
0: yes,
1: and that's very evergreen for at least the next few months.
0: But the whole point of Hot Mess is that it changes week by week and it cannot be predictable. And yet you're saying it is so predictable that MLB is going to shoot themselves in the foot so much with this that they could be on a Hot Mess list every week.
1: You can bank on it.
0: That's
2: yeah. I mean, the backdrop of the All-Star Game Home Run Derby was the fact that we're headed very likely towards a labor stoppage here in 6 months. That stinks. Yeah. I think that by that logic, you probably could have thrown them into the National League and just could have made it like a whole thing based on the state of baseball right now. The fact that there were not the stars that we wanted to see playing in this All-Star Game. Shohei's hurt, Aaron Judge is hurt, but then there's others like Zach Wheeler who's like, no, bleep you for not inviting me the first time. I'm not coming.
0: Right.
2: Jacob Mizrowski, all of that. The Home Run Derby was awesome. The game itself, as the All-Star Game, was not.
0: Right.
2: I think you can do a collective baseball in all of that. It wasn't a great week for them.
0: Coming up, a Super Bowl guarantee from an NFL head coach. 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
16: Normally this type of year, we're just speculating on what the Hard Knocks is going to be heading into the new season.
17: Yes.
16: But it's already been announced. And next year too, guys. And there's no more rules.
4: See ya.

0: Seattle Seahawks, the champs, are going to be on Hard Knocks this year.
1: Dude.
0: And the Patriots the year after.
1: I'm excited. It's great. I love the fact that the NFL is...
0: oh, and the quarterback is pushing on it. Netflix.
1: I think it's great.
0: Awesome.
1: I think it's awesome. NFL films, you know how I feel about them.
0: They're the best.
1: They are the best. And they are also not intrusive. They're not. And that's the thing about Hard Knocks. Like, you're going to just mess up my

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1: The Cowboys, if they can get their defense just marginally okay, their offense can power them to being something special.
0: 55 days until kickoff. The countdown continues.

0: Okay, we're going to get to the Cowboys news in a second. There is actual news. There's audio that is, I think, stunning. Michelle and Courtney Cronin in for Kanzi today. I think it's exactly what should be heard. I still think it's stunning. Anyway, yesterday, somehow, some way, when Michelle Smallman learned for the first time that the late, great DMX, his real name is Earl Simmons, and she could not get over that that was his name. Not making fun of him, just didn't know that that was his name. Or maybe you are making fun of him.
1: No, not at all. Okay. But it's quite contradictory. When I think of Earl, I think of an elderly, stately gentleman, perhaps of royalty, hence the name Earl. And when I think of DMX, I think of barking and aggression and lyricism.
0: Yeah, she thought his name was Daniel, I think, because
1: something
0: of the D part. And I said,
2: instead of Dark Man X?
0: I thought it was Dog Man X.
2: Dark Man X.
0: Dark Man or Dog Man?
2: Isn't it, Nuno, can you rule on this? Isn't it Dark?
0: It's not Daniel Man X is what it is.
2: Nuno's the only one who, like, lives close to Yonkers, right?
0: Nuno lives nothing close.
1: Dark Man.
0: I grew up literally 10 minutes from there.
2: Okay, well then, Evan, you should know this definitively.
0: It's Dark Man?
1: Dark Man.
0: All right, my apologies. I don't know. I thought dog because of the barking. All right.
2: Do you think he started barking because he had to compensate for his name being Earl?
0: Wait a second. Your theory now is DMX.
2: One of my favorite rappers, by the way. This is absolutely coming from the highest place of respect.
0: This is amazing. His mom and dad birth name is Earl. Okay. Mm-hmm.
1: Government.
2: Maybe a family name.
1: Yeah, I don't know.
0: And you thought, so he just realized that eight or nine.
1: Mom and dad birth name.
0: Whatever. His at 8 or 9 years old, he realized his name was Earl.
1: Yeah.
0: Like really put it into perspective. Earl. And you thought as a result, he just started barking.
2: No, I'm saying that the persona of being Dark Man X, of barking, of the aggression, of what birthed the Rough Riders, might have come from maybe, this is just a theory, maybe some kids were making fun of him because his name's Earl. He's like, I'll show you. I'll start barking.
3: No.
2: No, wrong? Okay.
1: Okay. That's why he started beatboxing in Yonkers.
2: This wasn't talked about in the documentary that came out on Netflix a couple years ago.
3: It's actually pretty sad, so like, I'm just like, don't want to bring anyone down. So let's go back to Evan's wild take of this Brian Schottenheimer song.
0: Why is that? Oh, you think my take is wild? This is interesting. Well, whatever.
2: Well, you made it sound like it was.
0: Let me set it up. Here we go. Okay. So Brian Schottenheimer, head coach, Dallas Cowboys. Couple of things are important.

0: important to set up with this clip. Okay. He's on the Twins Take podcast. They were talking about the Cowboys and the expectations this year. Brian Schottenheimer's dad, for anybody who's not aware, the late, great Marty Schottenheimer was a great NFL head coach. Actually got fired one year, if I'm not mistaken, off of a 14-2 season with the Chargers, which is just insane. And then they went downhill for a long time after that. Was a really good NFL head coach. Great head coach, however you want to label it. Never got to a Super Bowl, unfortunately, for him as a head coach. Brian Schottenheimer has had 1 year in Dallas at 7-9-1 with his 1 year as a head coach. He's on this podcast, the Twins Take podcast, and had this to say about his expectations for his squad this year.
1: It's always something I've always dreamed of. You know, I want to win a Super Bowl. I don't want to win it for me. I want to win it for the people under my leadership. I want to win it for Dak Prescott. I want to win it for CeeDee Lamb, for Quinnen Williams, for, you know, our players that put in so much, you know, hard work and the sacrifice that goes into what we do. You know, from us as a coaching staff, it's the hours, it's the mental strain of game planning, but for the players, they put their bodies on the line. And, you know, I make no, you know, qualms that that's the goal. The Super Bowl next year is February 14th, 2027.
2: Yes.
1: In SoFi Stadium in Los Angeles, and we plan on being there. And you got to get some good fortune. But at the end of the day, I've said this from the very beginning. When we get our Super Bowl rings, I'll be getting an extra one for my dad.
0: Okay, obviously an emotional, amazing thing to say at the end.
3: Yeah.
0: We plan on being there February 14th, 2027.
3: Also, when we get our Super Bowl rings.
0: That is a declaration of this is what we're going to do. And for me, the way I operate, and I have been a fan of the Belichick way of doing things, it's you don't talk like that. Mm-hmm. You're allowed to. Nobody's going to put you in jail for that. It's just not the way that I want my coach to speak publicly.
3: Mm-hmm.
0: It's projecting 17 games plus, what do you want to say, 3 playoff games and a Super Bowl victory. Like, that seems too much for me. For me.
3: Mm-hmm.
0: I think that I take that as you're making a Super Bowl guarantee, not something I would do. And you're the Dallas Cowboys. What do you say about them, Smalls?
3: Well, Evan, they're the only team in the NFC that hasn't made the conference title game in the last 30 years. The last time they've been there, 1995. So there's a generation of people who've had kids since the last time the Dallas Cowboys even got to the conference championship round. And I know you are listening to these comments from Brian Schottenheimer and you think they're a bit phantasmagoric. You think it's a
0: dream?
3: You've
0: used that before. I know you've used that before. Nice try. Keep going.
3: Very good, Evan. You did not take the bait on phantasmagoric. I appreciate that.
4: Can I get the definition on that?
3: Sure. It means dreamlike state, disoriented. Like you're imagining.
0: Did we use that during the Boca Bowl, Nuno? We may have used that word on the sidelines of the Boca Bowl.
3: Except we use it in a different way. Phantasmagoria was the word, not okay. Phantasmagoric. So I thought I could trip you up. But very good job by you, Evan. And let's see if Brian Schottenheimer can back up the Dallas Cowboys statements like you did with the word of the day right there. However, I appreciate him having confidence in his group and saying it publicly, because how is that locker room supposed to believe in him if he doesn't believe in them?
0: So if he doesn't say we're going to be in the Super Bowl February 14, 2027, and when we get our ring, they're not going to believe in him? Come on.
3: But this is a team that surprised at times last year.
0: They were 7-9-1. We're making them out to be like they were the 72 Dolphins last year.
3: There was a stretch there in the middle of the season. Let me pull up their schedule last year where they peeled off some pretty impressive wins, including, I believe, the Chiefs and the Eagles.
0: Wait a second. There's a difference between you're going to win the Super Bowl and you're bad. I never said they were bad.
3: No, but I'm saying they showed us some signs last year, and this is despite having some pretty tough circumstances surrounding the team, including
0: the
3: death of
0: their bye
3: week
0: at Vegas, at home against Philly, home against Kansas City.
3: That's
0: won
3: right.
0: 3 games in a row, November 17th through the 27th. In that 10-day stretch, they had a very good run there. They then lost at Detroit, home against Minnesota, home against the Chargers, and then last game of the season, home or at the Giants. So, like, let's not make this team out to be, you know, Aikman, Irvin, and Emmett.
3: No, but you have a great quarterback in Dak Prescott. And in year one of Brian Schottenheimer, quite frankly, let's be real, this time last year, Mike McCarthy no longer there. Brian Schottenheimer gets the job. What was the commentary around this team? Oh, Jerry Jones just tabbed Schottie to be the guy so that he can control him. It's not about winning. And I thought in his first season with this team, he equipped himself pretty well to lead that locker room, and his voice carries.
0: I think he did a good job. I agree.
3: Breathe belief into this group and do so publicly, I understand where he's coming
0: from. Let me just give one add-on court before you go here. I think Brian Schottenheimer did a good job last year. I'm not arguing that. But to say February 14th, 2027, we plan on being there, and when we get our ring, let me be very clear. In my mind, the Dallas Cowboys are more likely to not make the playoffs and Schottenheimer lose his job than they are to win the Super Bowl. Very clearly. They are more likely to not make the playoffs and him lose his job. Tomlin's available. Belichick will still be somebody that Jerry Jones will look at, apple of an eye kind of thing, than they are to win the Super Bowl. Simple as that.
4: Okay.
0: Go ahead.
4: I agree with Michelle that this is the right tenor to strike. He wasn't saying, I guarantee we will be there. Nobody's going to do that. He said it's the goal. If you're the Dallas Cowboys and you know what that fan base expects, you know what ownership expects, you know what everything around the team and the expectation is, it can't be anything other than playing for a Super Bowl. So that's where it starts. Now, how realistic is it? Are they better than the Philadelphia Eagles? Do we expect the Washington Commanders to be back where they were 2 years ago? Do we think highly enough of the Giants and the new coaching staff that they're going to make some noise? All of those things factor into, can they win their own division, first and foremost? But to me, where this starts is that we already know they have a high-powered offense. They're really, really good. Dak is a great quarterback when he's got the right pieces around him. And even when he's not, he still put up big numbers. He has the right pieces around him. That part you cannot ignore. George Pickens, just, we know he's going to play on the tag this year because they didn't get the deal worked out by yesterday. They have CeeDee Lamb. They have an offensive line that if it goes according to not the last couple of years, they'll have health that was not necessarily on their side. It's the defense. They have made such significant strides on defense here that that's why I think Schottenheimer is most comfortable putting this goal out there and not just keeping it in the locker room, because you go and trade for Rashawn Gary to shore up your pass rush. You already made the trade at the deadline for Quinnen. Let me finish. They traded for Quinnen Williams at the deadline. They were thinking ahead there. They have Kenny Clark there too. I mean, that came from the Micah Parsons trade. Then this offseason, they went and added Caleb Downs. They went and the kid from I can't say his last name, Ogbonia, the guy they got at the defensive end. They brought in new pieces on this defense because it was so bad last year. It was devoid of talent. And then they brought in Christian Parker, who was a star, rising star in this league, and will be calling plays for the first time. To me, this is a coach that is not only confident in the players that he has, but that the right scheme and the right coaches are going to be able to lift up the weak link of this team to give them a legitimate shot of being a deep playoff contender with the goal of playing in a Super Bowl.
0: Yes or no? One word answer. Okay. I say no. Both of you. Can the Dallas Cowboys win the Super Bowl this year? Smalls.
3: No.
0: Courtney.
4: I think they can. Why can't they? Why can't they? Just give me two reasons why they can't.
0: Well, it was a yes or no. So that was. Like
3: I said, I'll give you two words. Jerry Jones.
0: We're on Sportsmanlike, presented by Progressive Insurance.
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6: Seth, you and Adam Schefter broke the news about the sale of the Seattle Seahawks. 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
7: Well, I think that Vinod Khosla, you know, he's not exactly a household name, even though in Silicon Valley, he's obviously well known. Someone very early in the process said, you know, this guy's a killer and don't underestimate his chances to get the team. You know, you never know how these things go. But I think it's an ideal situation in the sense that he's buying a team that obviously is very well run at the moment. And his son, Neil, I think is going to be heavily involved in day-to-day operations on the team. And I think that ownership being involved, not in the minutiae of football, but in how football operations work, I think can be a really good thing. And that will be an interesting case study to see over the coming years how it works in Seattle.
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10: Incredibly difficult, but I'd go with the younger crop of what we've seen, the guys that maybe Jaden Daniels in there at some point, Drake May.
11: Why not Drake May? One. That's where I was going to go. If we're talking a young crop, why not the guy who was
10: the runner-up
11: in the MVP, went to the Super Bowl, threw for 4,000 yards, 31 touchdowns to 8 interceptions, first in QBR, 77.1 QBR. Why wouldn't it be Drake May?
12: I don't disagree. I think that you can, any of those 2024 quarterbacks of that group, not any, because I think we all kind of know what J.J. McCarthy is. Michael Penix Jr., still an unknown with the injury, but like there's four. If you throw Bo Nix in there too, that was somebody else I thought of because of how electric he was and how great at the comeback he was until the ankle injury. I think any of those guys could be a good answer. However, they've got to start winning a Super Bowl within like this year because Mahomes had multiple by the time that second contract came around. And that's what I think the you know qualifier would be here.
13: So if the career, I put this out on Twitter also, if the career of, at EBCO Radio, if the career of Patrick Mahomes ends with three Super Bowl wins and two MVPs, is there an active NFL quarterback that could surpass him all time? And I think I totally agree with Smalls in terms of when you win Caleb Williams, while I don't disagree with you making that case, Courtney, I think if you're going to make a case, it has to be more so for Drake May because he has top two in both things that we care the most about. Super Bowl, when it's all-time comps with a guy like Mahomes, Super Bowl wins and MVP. So Drake May is top two now in each of those categories. I think the answer still comes back to Jalen Hurts, oddly enough. I don't think it's going to happen now, but it's weird to think this. I think the Bills theoretically could win the Super Bowl this year. Okay, fine. They've never been there with Josh Allen. The Ravens have never been there with Lamar Jackson. Now, Jalen Hurts has never won regular season MVP. But in theory, is it that ridiculous to project out that the Eagles could go to another Super Bowl or two with Jalen Hurts as quarterback?
11: Also, if he pops off this year without A.J. Brown, the narrative for MVP is already there.
13: Through the roof, yeah. Mm-hmm. I mean, does anyone want to make a case for Darnold?
11: No.
13: Okay. No, I'm just saying, like, he won a Super Bowl. He's still relatively
11: respect
13: young.
11: Respect what he did, but yeah. I'm not going to make that
13: okay.
11: case.
13: Does anyone want to make a case for Josh Allen? No one has made the case for Josh Allen, who's won an MVP.
12: So close, yep.
13: He's gotten close, as you mentioned.
9: I think losing to Mahomes, what, four times in the playoffs will stand in his way, even if he does get Super Bowls, which we don't even know if that's going
11: to
9: happen.
11: Same thing, because people will always default to the head-to-head.
9: I mean, that's what Evan always says about Brady and Mahomes. Brady beat Mahomes twice.
14: Why haven't we said Joe Burrow?
13: Okay, so he's been to a Super Bowl. He's never won an MVP. Narrative-wise, it's right there for him this year. It's almost as if everyone wants him to win MVP this year. I'll tell you why I didn't say him. Of all these guys, including Mahomes, including, I guess, along with Stafford, he's the only one that's hinted at retirement.
11: I'm worried about
13: him. He had an inch of hint towards retirement last year.
11: I didn't interpret those comments from him about the fun of football hinting at retirement, but I am concerned about his durability. Historically, obviously dealt with a lot of injuries.
12: Mm-hmm.
9: I know who Michelle wants to say that we haven't said yet.
11: Who?
9: Tyler Shuck.
11: Obviously.
13: No, that's what CeCe would say. I mean, is there a quarterback, if the career of Patrick Mahomes ends with three Super Bowl wins and two MVPs, is there an active NFL quarterback that could surpass him? 888-SAY-ESPN, 888-729-3776 is your number to join the show. We're on sports.
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2: If everybody wants to solve the soccer problem, the rest of the world spends all of their time trying to find the talent, and then they eliminate the untalented. America is trying to figure out how to increase the numbers. Paying for that instruction, it's a lie. We just don't do it the right way. We involve way too many people. We charge too many people when we should be thinning the herd, finding the talent, and locking in on that. If we ever did that, Dan, we'd win the World Cup.
0: Broadcasting from the Man Cave, this is Dan Patrick.
1: It's hour one on this Thursday. Gang's all here, ready to go. My starting lineup, my Mount Rushmore, Fritzy, Dylan, Marvin, Paulie, and yours truly. Mount Rushless, maybe.
3: You're starting already. 1 minute in.
1: Sorry. I have been to Mount Rushmore. Has anybody else been to? Paulie has. It's a long ride, and you just kind of look up and you go, okay, let's get back in the car. Of course, my wife goes, no, we got to go inside it. We got to watch the film attached to it. We got to get some leaflets. And I go, okay. So she did all of that, and the kids and I, we just sat outside on a bench and looked up at Mount Rushmore. Very majestic, and just a long, long three-hour drive where you didn't see anything but telephone poles and fields. Yes, Paulie.
4: See, I actually liked it quite a bit. Like, you know what you're getting. You're not going to be surprised by what presidents are up there, I don't think, at this juncture. But the drive-in, the Black Hills, the Badlands, there's another one, like, not so far away, and learning about the process of the students who made it, I thought was really cool.
1: Yeah. Wasn't it French? Did the French do that too?
4: Oh, checking. The architect guy?
1: Yeah, I think so. Yes, Todd.
3: I saw a piece last week on 60 Minutes showing like how someone is taking care of it and trying to keep it from falling apart, going deep inside the structure, and he's got to do all kinds of stuff to it to just keep it from just collapsing.
1: Well, you can take the tour inside, which is really, you know, pretty impressive. Yes, Paulie.
4: Mount Rushmore was designed by American sculptor. Yes, USA.
1: Okay.
4: Gutzon Borglum.
1: Well,
4: Borglum.
1: I don't know if
4: he might be first generation.
1: Yeah. Yes, Dylan.
5: I didn't know you could go inside of it.
1: Yeah.
5: I thought it was just like a stone edifice thing. Like, there's actually, like, you can go in the backside
1: there's
5: of it.
1: There's a
5: and go in.
1: Viewing area that you can go into. And then you could see a little film with it. Look, it's impressive. You know, it was just after 3 hours with four kids and everybody screaming and crying. And then we pull up and then they go, okay, can we get back in the car? And then my wife's not having it. She's like, no. And we spent 2 hours there. Yes, Paulie.
4: Quickly, guess how many years it took to complete?
1: 32.
4: I'm going to give you, it's 14 years.
1: Oh.
4: It's not bad.
1: Okay. Now, who was the guy who designed it?
4: Gutzon Borglum.
1: Did he do all the sculpting?
4: No, he kind of oversaw. There was over 400 workers during the time of it. And they had to, like, rappel down on little chairs and chip, chip, chip. And they had next to them, like, a picture and of their little block. And they had to bring their lunch and their sandwiches.
1: Well, come on in. We got a lot of things to talk about. We'll talk about what happened yesterday as Argentina stuns England. And that'll set up. Now, they have Spain-Argentina on Sunday, but on Saturday, you have the third-place game. Oh, this is, what are they calling this, the bronze boot or something? France against England in Miami. Man, I don't know. Now, if I'm a fan, am I going to see France trot out their best and England trot out their best? And if you're England after getting crushed, France, you get shut out, do you want to play? I think if you go back in March Madness, there used to be a third-place game, I believe, for basketball. I believe that they had a third-place game. I don't know when it was played, but for some reason, back in the 70s, maybe, or the 60s, they would have a third-place game. Yes, Paul?
4: Yeah, in the late 60s, the 70s, and up until 81, they had a consolation game.
1: Yeah, okay.
4: The last one was in 81, Virginia over LSU. In the official third-place matchup.
1: Okay. 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First hour brought to you by Dude. Dude wipes extra large wet built to close out the game properly. Send a free 10-pack to a toilet paper user you know at dudewipes.com/browncard. Play of the day, poll question, stat of the day, all of that coming up. Good morning, those watching the program or listening on our 400 radio affiliates around the country. Stu Holden did a great job yesterday, former USA player. He is working for Fox with the World Cup. He'll join us next hour. Mike Tirico from the Open Championship. Also, NBC Sports, Jason Garrett, former Cowboy head coach. He will stop by in the final hour of the program. 877-3DP-SHOW, number to dial us up. Operator Tyler sitting by. He'll take your phone calls. Email address, dp@danpatrick.com. Twitter handle, @DPShow. Oh, the ESPYs were last night, by the way. And normally, I don't focus too much on the ESPYs. Having been involved in the process when the ESPYs first started, and we couldn't get any athletes to show up, and if you did show up, you won an ESPY, pretty much guaranteed, which was fine with me. And then it became the greatest night in sports, and it kind of bounced around to different cities. I always liked it when it was at Radio City. It was in Vegas, Los Angeles. And, you know, you had a chance to mingle with, you know, some of the celebrities. You get, you know, a lot of musicians or actors who came in. They got to hand out awards. But normally I don't get too caught up in who won or who didn't win an ESPY. But I did wonder about this last night. Team of the year. Well, I was in New York, so I'm thinking it's going to be the Knicks. But I kept thinking, Indiana football... That's a shocker. The Knicks winning the title is not a shocker. Indiana, nobody had Indiana winning a national title. The Knicks, okay, they've been playing, you know, playoff basketball for the last couple of years. Okay, they got by a couple of teams, and they end up winning the NBA championship. Now, they did it in dramatic fashion. OG Anunoby was singled out for the best play, which I find interesting because it didn't win a championship. Now, remarkable tip-in. Had that won a championship, now we're talking about greatest play of the year. Because when I look back on great plays, historical plays, like people don't realize or they may forget Kirk Gibson hit a home run in game one against the Oakland A's, not game seven. Bill Buckner's error was in game six of the World Series. Christian Laettner's shot against Kentucky, that didn't win a national championship. Ray Allen, corner three. There was another game to go. That was game six. Magic skyhook in the Garden. I was there, and I even thought that won a championship. That was game six. David Tyree, he didn't score a touchdown. Plaxico Burress, that's one of the, oh, by the way, hey, Plaxico, that was nice. Did you see David Tyree's catch? I just won the Super Bowl. Yeah, I know, but look at David Tyree. You know, the 04 Red Sox, you ended up sweeping the Cardinals, but everybody talks about you beating the Yankees. They forget about the Cardinals series. Carlton Fisk, 1975, game six against the Reds. Didn't win the World Series. So OG Anunoby, but then Paulie goes, I got a real problem with the ESPYs. I go, why? He goes, I'll save it. And I go, okay, so here you go.
4: I rarely get upset by the ESPYs. I sit there with my cocktail, I watch, and it's a little bit of fun. But you touched on it. Best team, the New York Knicks, great story. I mean, Team USA hockey and women's hockey, men's and women's, they probably didn't give it to one of them. Dan, in our lifetime, the Indiana Hoosiers football team won the national title, the number one overall draft pick and the Heisman winner. This is one of the best team stories in the past 40 years. If you know the history, and you do, of Indiana football, I still can't believe they won the national title. If you would have told me 10 years ago, bet a limb against Indiana winning the national title, would have done it.
1: Okay. If the ESPYs were held in Bloomington,
4: which they've considered,
1: then Indiana would have won the best team.
4: Do you think it's maneuvered, massaged for the home team?
1: Well, Fat Joe was there to perform. I got to believe that he knew that the Knicks were going to win best team, because if you're Fat Joe and they go, and the best team ESPY goes to the Indiana Hoosiers, let's bring out Fat Joe. Yeah, Paulie.
4: But maybe they had Mellencamp in back ready with an acoustic guitar in case the Hoosiers won.
1: I doubt that.
4: That's nuts.
1: Yeah. Yes, Marvin.
6: Do you also think it was recency bias? Because it just happened last month instead of January when Indiana won the national title.
1: It was pretty magical.
6: It was amazing.
1: I mean, you know, it took over the city. It's been a long, long, long time. It's just people may not realize how bad Indiana football has been. And if you, they were below average. They weren't average. They were below average for decades. I go back to the 70s with Indiana football. I go back when Lee Corso was there. I remember they had a white tailback, Mike Harkrader,
4: nice,
1: I believe.
4: Nice.
1: I think he had 1,000 yards in a season or two. But they were not good football teams at all. And, you know, okay, recency bias in New York, but still, the Knicks did something pretty incredible. And the way they did it, took over the city, I get it. Like, Indiana didn't take over something the way, like, the Knicks, that was something that was every single night, every single game, viewing parties, even what happened with the parade. I mean, that was special. I get it. But Indiana football, in my lifetime, it'd be like if you said, hey, Rice football is going to win a national title. I go, not in my lifetime. Yes, Paul.
4: Indiana went 16-0. That's like triple some of their good seasons back in the day. I think the comp is, okay, the Knicks are generally a quality franchise, above average, and they're in the mix for the title.
1: I don't know if they're a quality franchise.
4: Yeah.
1: From the top down.
4: Yeah.
1: But, yeah, they've had their moments there.
4: This is like the Washington Wizards winning 70 games and winning the NBA title.
1: Yes, Todd.
3: The bigger schools would be steamed if Rice won.
1: Thank you, Todd.
3: Steam Rice. There you go, Joe.
1: I know. It's already, I felt like I've already done a show this morning because of Todd. And it's a Thursday, but it's a Friday Fritzy because you know we have Will Ferrell and Darius Rucker joining us tomorrow.
3: Three guests today.
1: Yeah, I know.
3: Weekend around the corner.
1: I know. You're a little fired up there. Little fired up. Yes, Dylan.
5: I think that was, steamed rice may have been one of Todd's better ones in recent days.
4: Not a good sign.
1: No.
5: Yeah.
1: Will you stop?
5: I think it was. That's not necessarily a compliment to other ones.
1: You're not being objective here. Okay? You're in the back row with him, and it feels like Seton would do. Seton would placate Todd, because you're in the back row with him. Oh, Todd came in today, and he goes, a truck had to catch on fire. And he said, a truck decided to catch on fire. And I couldn't get to my doctor appointment with my ear.
3: I left extra early. It should take only an hour to get there. And like, I'm sitting in this, they blocked the whole freeway. I hope the person or people involved were okay. But once, but you know how it is. Once you get to the point where the accident was supposed to be, I guess they cleaned it up. I'm like, I didn't see anything. For all I know, they just put some little cones out there and just kind of inconveniencing everyone for now.
1: Oh, do you really think that they would do that? They would put cones out there just to inconvenience you?
3: Maybe not that, but I will say that I think when it's a construction situation, there is no impetus or there's no reason for anyone that's working construction to speed up the process of getting things fixed or done. Because you don't know sometimes when your next project's going to be. So you stay employed and make something that can take a month, take 3 months. I feel that way.
1: It was an accident.
3: That was an accident.
1: Not construction.
3: No, but I've been behind the construction thing and I'm watching and they're having lunch, they're hanging out, they're playing cards.
1: No, they're not.
4: God forbid they eat.
3: Have you ever been near the Van Wyck Expressway in New York? This has been going, or the JFK, this has been going on for like 15, 20 years now.
1: I know that.
3: Just, what are they doing? How is it taking this long to fix a couple?
1: Ask the people in Boston with the Great Dig.
3: Ridiculous.
1: And that was a long process as well. Dylan, what kind of poll question do you have for me today?
5: Well, Dan, off of the ESPYs last night, we've got a couple options. What's the best awards show? Obviously, recency bias, we'll throw the ESPYs in there, but Oscars, Grammys, they're all, you know, not great.
1: No, the Oscars are great. Yes. They're great. By the way, we want to have Matt Damon on the show, and he's in the movie The Odyssey. And there's a little bit of a problem here, because I have to go see the movie. Well, it's only playing where there's IMAX theaters. It's not like I can just go someplace and the movie will be playing. And I found out there are 41 IMAX theaters in America. I believe that's the count. Well, I don't know how many are in the New York City area, but I was willing to go see The Odyssey so we could have Matt Damon on. I mean, this is a big, big, big, you know, Rotten Tomatoes gave it 99 out of 100. This will be a blockbuster. Christopher Nolan. But I think there's 41 IMAX theaters, which I'd love to see it, but I don't know if I can see it because the theaters are sold out. People are scalping tickets to go see The Odyssey. Yes, Todd.
3: What do you make, all you guys, of like spending several $100s or more just to be one of the first ones to see it on opening night? Isn't that insane? Maybe it's, I don't know.
1: No, it's supply and demand.
3: Well, why, you can't wait a few days or a week or so, or it's going to eventually be on Netflix or whatever, like every other movie? It's like, why do you have to be, say you were the first one to see it?
1: People love to be able to tell you, hey, have you seen this show? No, I haven't. Then they want to tell you about the show.
3: But it's just, it's a beam of light off a screen onto it. It's just for several $100s just to say that you saw it first. I don't get it.
1: Well, it's not a beam of light. It's actual movie.
3: Yeah, but still, it's not an interactive movie. The actors, look, don't come on the stage. It's not a, you know, Rocky Horror Picture Show. They're still on a screen.
1: Do you like anything?
3: I don't know how you could spend $500, $600, $700 on any film.
1: If you want to go to see that, if you were going to go see the Broncos in the Super Bowl and they said you had to pay $500 more, would you go see the Broncos? And you
3: probably, a lot of money.
1: Okay, but if it's important to you, you probably do that.
3: How could it be important to anybody to see this movie? Like, what is? It's not like a live sporting event, or it's just a movie. I don't care if it's the greatest movie in the history of the world. See it then a few days later for a normal price.
1: Okay, what about a sporting event? What about, you know, Spain and Argentina for the World Cup?
3: There are people that are that passionate. They've traveled all over the world, and if they want to spend thousands of dollars on hotels and flights and Ubers and everything, that's wonderful. But again, this is a live sporting event for generations. You're representing your country. This is a film. It's a movie. I just don't get it. I don't know. To me, it's just, I think it's insane. It's already crazy expensive to spend $15, $20 on a movie.
1: How do you see the world this way? Really?
3: I try not to be negative. I think like everything seems to be these days an inconvenience or a ripoff. That's how I experience life.
1: You thought a truck decided to catch on fire.
3: Less that, more of like, why is it taking so long to clear the scene that every lane is blocked? We're not moving at all for 45 minutes. There are experts that come in, one tows the thing away, the ambulance comes, and I hope everybody is okay. But it was taking remarkably long for whatever the accident was. They've got it in 2026 to be able to get that figured out.
1: So you think that these workers wanted to be out there where you have an orange sky because something's on fire in Canada and they can't breathe and it's 94 degrees, humidity is probably 100. And they choose to stay out there and milk the system.
3: I think it's very uncomfortable, but I don't know what the incentive is at a construction site. Like, if you finish it by July 23rd, you're going to get this much more money. I'm always curious about that stuff.
1: Goodness.
3: Like, what's the incentive to get something done faster in that world? Maybe I'm being ignorant and there is something. Like, finish it by August 1st and everybody gets a raise.
1: You are being ignorant. All right. Yes. Yes, Marvin.
6: My grandfather told me a quote once when I was in traffic once. He goes, somebody's life just changed forever. You're just in traffic.
1: Don't say, Todd, he was angry, and hey, this truck decided to catch on fire. My ear.
3: I had an ear infection for 2 weeks, and now I have to have to reschedule it. There was a little inconvenience. And again, I will reiterate, I hope everyone is okay.
1: You didn't say that earlier.
3: I don't understand why they couldn't just move everybody into one lane. No one was merging. Everyone was just sitting there.
1: Oh, my God. Blame everybody but you.
3: I will say there was a police car next to me stuck in the same traffic, and I do respect that he was willing to sit there with everyone else while I'm banging my head and I'm just losing my mind. He could have easily said, I'm not sitting in this.
1: How about we take a break here? We'll take a break. Just getting started. I did forewarn you. This is what I walked into today, and I'll try to survive. Take a break. We're back after this. We're down to the final match. 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

0: Argentina comes back late to stun England. This is one of those where you're watching and you're thinking, okay, England, you're up 1-0, and then all of a sudden, boom, now we're tied. And then all of a sudden, 6 minutes later, boom, now you're down 2-1. And you could see where England was not coming back. Their faces were like, what just happened here? And you go into that prevent defense without getting too technical, because I shouldn't get too technical when it comes to soccer, but it felt like a prevent defense, and as Todd loves to say, it prevents you from winning. So France and England, they will be in the consolation game. That'll be on Saturday. I want to get in price. Can't be too expensive for that in Miami. Spain and Argentina, then on Sunday, that will be at the Meadowlands. Now, I don't know if the weather is going to be the way it's been here, but, and are there wildfires in Canada? Like, there was like a golden haze over the city. Do you see anything on that, Dylan?
1: Yeah, well, I mean, just being outside yesterday, it was like, it looked like it was going to like rain orange, yeah, kind of. And I saw the air quality index was 158, which apparently is bad.
0: Yes, that is. But I don't know if it's going to be cleared up for Sunday, what the weather is going to be like in the New York City area. Yes, Dill.
1: Yeah, well, I think, was it last year or the year before that this exact same, yeah, thing happened? And I think it was like a couple days of it being at least, like, it was really hazy, and then it still took a little bit to, like, fully dissipate.
0: Yeah, Paulie.
2: I have 82 and sunny for the World Cup final on Sunday in New Jersey.
0: Okay. Well, hopefully the air quality is good, but yeah, it was a weird kind of haze that we had, but I think they had wildfires in Canada, and the winds were blowing it down New York and Massachusetts. Can we sue? I'm wondering. I don't know, but yeah, it was just weird. It was like end of the world, kind of ominous feel with this orange, Agent Orange out there. All right, so Messi's going to get credit. And yes, he did have two assists, but his teammates have really, really helped out here in the last couple of matches. And they had two great goals, and we've seen this. But Messi takes up so much oxygen when he's out there. Like, everybody has, and he got beat up. Now, he's not a flopper. Like, he's battle-tested. He stands his ground. He gets knocked down. He gets back up. And, you know, you're going to be pleading your case, of course. You're Messi, but they go after him. They rough him up a little bit. And he's got this low center of gravity, though, because he'll go through there. He's like, you know, Frank Gore running. He's just going to keep running and running and running. And then all of a sudden, you look for just a little bit of daylight, and he got it. It's fun to watch. And now I want him to win the title. If it's like, if you get there, I want him to win the World Cup again. I had England winning the World Cup. Whoo, the headlines are not good in England today, man. Because that's one of those where you had this. Like, you have a good team. And I didn't think Argentina was great, but they were great when they needed to. And it's no coincidence. After the 75th minute, like, they can be down one, they can be down two, but all it takes is boom and then boom. What's that weird thing that they, and once again, I'm not an expert, not trying to be, I never understood this about a

0: taking down England. But man, oh man. That's one of those that you could see Argentina, the expression, you know, the outpouring of emotion that they're moving on to play in the World Cup. But that didn't match the disappointment. Like, the low of England did not match the high of Argentina. And that's saying a lot, because this is what Argentina is all about. This is all they have. And you could see it on their faces. But England, you had a chance. You had it. And on American soil. And as Dylan likes to point out, England doesn't do well on American soil.
1: Never have, Dan.
0: Thank you. You want to give us a history lesson there?
1: Well, I think it was 1776. I was thinking about it, though. I wonder if there's any conflicted Spaniards for the title game. Like, if you're an big, diehard FC Barcelona fan, is there a part of you that's maybe a little bit conflicted, that you might be rooting for Messi a little bit?
0: Oh, no, it's your country.
1: Really?
0: Oh, of course. Yes.
1: Not even a little?
0: No. No. What is it? You've been hanging out with Todd too long. What is wrong with the back row?
1: I think that's a fair point. It's like, you know, Jacob deGrom went to the Rangers. I wanted him to do well.
2: That's it. Even comp.
0: Wow. Why didn't the back row secede from the show, maybe? Maybe you guys go to a different part of the building here.
3: That's a little hurtful.
0: Yeah. Truthful and hurtful at the same time. Dylan, got a poll question for me today.
1: I do, Dan. If you're a Spaniard and you're a Barcelona fan.
0: No.
3: Yeah, roll with it.
1: This is a good one. Actually, Paulie tossed this out earlier. You can only pick one. What are you watching on Sunday? Ooh. The Open Championship final round or the World Cup final?
0: Game 19. Scotty Scheffler. Mike Tirico will join us coming up final hour of the program. Scoring conditions are really good at Royal Birkdale. I have not played there before. But now this is one of those, if I said, hey, look at this golf course. If you didn't know that they were playing a major and you just saw that golf course, or you came to the golf course and you go, man, what's wrong with the fairways? They're all dried out. It's like ready to turn brown. That's the way they have their golf courses. They're not, you know, manicured. Like, we love to have the grass. It's got to be green. It's got to. When we were in Tahoe, I saw them painting part of the green, like around the apron of the green, painting it green just to make sure visually it's going to look great. Over in England, they don't care. Ireland, Scotland, it's like, this is how the course is. It dries out. Guys are hitting 400-yard drives. And if you think about this, you don't have to be a big bomber. The last eight winners of the Open Championship: Scotty Scheffler, Xander Schauffele, Brian Harman, Cam Smith, Colin Morikawa, Shane Lowry, Francesco Molinari, and Jordan Spieth. These aren't bombers there. You got to be able to put it in the fairway, stay out of the bunkers, and be able to navigate, you know, bump and run, just trying to get it on the green, get it in the right position. And, you know, having played in Scotland or Ireland and England, I've never played in Scotland. Oh, no, I have. What am I talking about? You know, there's certain courses where you go, I have no idea where I'm hitting it. But when you have the local knowledge, that's when you realize just how important a caddy can be. Because they'll be like, put it over here. Over there? Yes. And don't question me again. Okay, all right. And then you realize that, you know, this is what they're navigating over there as well. The fact that Tiger played was at St. Andrews. All four rounds didn't hit into the bunker once, which is almost impossible to do. I would say impossible, but he did do that. Didn't put it in the bunker. But I don't know if these guys are going to hit driver very often over there. But it's fun to watch. I could not have a steady diet of playing that kind of golf course. But when you do play it, or even when I watch it, I love it. Just because it looks like you're looking at, you know, the moon. You know, it's a different planet. If they put it in black and white, you'd probably say, oh, man, they were playing, where's Arnie? Where's Jack? You know, they're in sweaters, you know? Yeah, Paulie.
2: I do have some good news about

0: Sunday for sports watching. It appears, according to Golf Digest, that the Open Championship should wrap up by 3 p.m. Eastern. No rain delays.
1: Mm.
0: And the World Cup Spain versus Argentina begins at 3 p.m. Eastern.
1: Okay. Coverage starts at 11 a.m. Eastern. Yeah, they got a four-hour pregame show. I mean, obviously, I would say World Cup. But if I can squeeze both of them in, that's a pretty good day. Pretty good day, and I'll be done for dinner. Yeah, I'll be up, you know. Be like 5:30, and, you know, we're done. We're done with the day. Full day there. All right, any other poll questions you're thinking about? We'll get a couple of phone calls. Got our play of the day coming up as well.
2: We got a cheeky poll question submission by our cameraman, Weeks, actually.
1: Mm.
2: Which award should Knicks fans be most proud of, the ESPY for best team or the NBA Cup title?
1: Ooh, man. Have the Knicks won a couple of cups?
3: I think it's just one. Yeah.
1: Just one cup, okay.
0: Matters more.
1: I would say the ESPY. Yes, Todd.
4: I would say the NBA Cup because you had to earn it and win games and like do something as opposed to some vote. I know it's, you know, respected people vote on it from all walks of life or whatever, but I'd rather earn something on a court or a field than like hope that enough people voted for me to win a trophy.
1: Yeah, but nobody's celebrating the cup.
4: How quickly are you putting the ESPY up on your mantle?
1: Well, no, you got to celebrate with your teammates. Like everybody got to celebrate. They got to watch you celebrate. So I would say the ESPYs over the cup. The cup, you know, are you, well, didn't the Lakers put up a banner? I was going to say, are you going to put up a banner? Yeah, I guess. Yeah, Paul.
0: Dan, of course, I have the history of the Emirates NBA Cup on my screen. Lakers won 23-24, Bucks 24-25, Knicks last year.
1: Okay. Yes, Dylan.
2: Was the NBA Cup title weakened by that championship and stuff after the fact? Like, did that sort of diminish the magnitude of winning the midseason NBA Cup?
1: Yeah. Yeah. It's unfortunate. Because at the end of the year, if the Knicks didn't win the title, would you go, you know what, but we won the cup? No. No. You wouldn't. You. How about we have a cup parade? Yeah, see, there's no celebration. Dwayne in Indiana. Hi, Dwayne.
5: Hey, Dan. First-time caller. I want to talk about how IU football didn't get recognized as with an ESPY. They should have been because Ball State University beat IU in football in 2012, and Ball State sucks.
1: Wow. Thank you, Dwayne. I don't know if that would be a deciding factor. Now, once again, the votes are really close. Why should we pick Indiana football? Because in 2012, Ball State beat Indiana. And Ball State sucks. All right. And the winner of the 2026 Team Award for the ESPY goes to Indiana football. I didn't think we'd be arguing Indiana versus the Knicks today, but that's the beauty of this show. Yes, Dylan.
2: It is funny to picture like a round table of people selecting the ESPY, and one guy just raises his hand. He's like, there was 2012, guys, that Ball State loss, and they sucked.
1: I've been in these meetings behind the scenes, but that was back when maybe it wasn't as legitimate as it is now. Now, I don't know how legitimate it is. I've been gone from the mothership for 20 years. I just know when we were trying to get athletes, and then I remember we had to get every one of Ken Griffey Jr.'s 500 home runs if he was going to show up at the ESPYs, because his mom, he gave that to his mom, so he'd have all of his, so we had to have people go back through the archives and find every home run Ken Griffey Jr. hit. And then somebody wanted suits for himself and his friends to show up. Like, okay, I mean, maybe it happens with other award shows. And we were desperate because you're like, we're going to celebrate. And then all of a sudden, and we'd always have a great host. I mean, Norm MacDonald, Dennis Miller, Will Ferrell, like there were a lot of fun people who showed up for that. We just couldn't get the athletes to show up. Yes, Todd?
4: Just because you have the power to do something or request something doesn't mean you should do it, just to see how far you can push the envelope, whether it's a rider or whatever. It gets obnoxious after a while. you have your money and your fame and everything, but you still got to have a certain type of M&M or a pink limo has to pick you up. Come on.
1: You imagine if you were famous.
4: I wouldn't do those things. I really would not.
1: Oh my goodness. You give me
4: like a black cherry soda, Dr. Brown's, and the little mini pigs in blankets in my green room. I really don't think I'm going to ask for 73 different stupid things that's going to take kids to run all over the countryside looking for me.
1: Yes, Paul.
0: You just said, Todd, exactly what a writer is. Imagine a PA has to find black cherry soda and little mini hot dogs with an hour's notice.
4: If this is like New York City or LA, any Mart supermarket, I would take a Pepsi or a Mountain Dew. And it doesn't have to be specifically that. But those, I would get asked for things that I like that wouldn't be very difficult.
1: Yes,
4: to find.
1: Dylan.
2: If you ask for a Dr. Brown soda in like the middle of Indiana, that's going to be literally maybe the tallest order possible.
1: Can I have a Mr. Pibb? How about a Fresca?
2: Ooh.
1: Yeah. What, Todd?
4: I went into a deli when Super Bowl week in Minnesota, and I knew they didn't have it, but just to see their expression on their face, and you know, wanted to get a potato knish at the deli in Minnesota, which, you know, they looked at me like I had five heads. No one knew what a knish was. But for me, a deli should know what a knish is, in my opinion.
1: What do you got for me the next 2 hours? It might not have been a Jewish deli, Todd.
4: It doesn't have to be. I don't know. To me, you should
1: not every deli is a Jewish deli.
4: Yeah, but a deli should have a corned beef sandwiches and knishes and half sour pickles and like the basic fare.
1: Fair. Yes, Paulie.
0: It's like walking to a Greek restaurant and ordering Italian food. Why would they have it? Right?
1: Yes, Dylan.
2: New poll question. Better deli, Italian or Jewish? Those are the two titans.
1: Damn. Oh, no. That's a Sophie's choice right there. Let me take a break here. Let's regroup. Let's huddle.
3: Come on now.
1: Play of the day is next.

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6: 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What's underway?
7: Hey, thanks, Dan. Hey, in the opening segment, you covered all my points really well. And I agree, I'm a Knicks fan, but as far as Indiana football deserved the ESPY for all the reasons you said, and also with the NIL and the portal, who would have ever thought that Indiana would have a possibility at winning? And I am curious to watch France and England. I don't know if you call it a friendly or whatever, but in the consolation game. And I do remember when NCAA basketball tournament had the consolation game way back when, and my SU Orange played Louisville in 1975. And I remember it wasn't on TV, but I listened to it on the radio, and it was a great high-scoring game in the 90s, OT. And I think it was Louisville's Darren Griffith was a freshman that year. And now I know in the Olympics you're playing for bronze medal, but in the World Cup, I wonder how hard it, like you said, for France and England coming off crushing losses with really nothing tangible on the line for their players and fans to get up for Saturday's game. And last segment, Dylan was talking about he used Jacob deGrom as a comp. And I guess to have him as a comp, to be apples to apples, it would be Jacob deGrom.

0: in Game 7 for Texas against the Mets. And I'm sure Dylan's loyalty would be with his New York Mets.
1: Dylan?
2: I want to say no, but he's totally correct.
1: Lucas in Texas. Hi, Lucas.
3: Hey, Dan. Good morning.
1: Good morning.
3: Two quick things. First off, that Argentina game, just incredible. I feel like they have played three of the most emotionally draining wins in the knockout rounds against Cape Verde, Egypt, and now England. So hopefully they can keep it going here in the final. One quick thing. I'm temporarily over in Kentucky doing some summer Army training, and there are quite a few ROTC cadets around. And this sounds like I'm setting it up for a joke. This is a real thing. Ran into a guy yesterday wearing a Crappensburg State shirt. And so big fan of the show, big Seton fan. And so we were talking for a little bit, and I said, yeah, you know, I like to call in every now and then. And I said, what kind of training do you think the cadets at Crappensburg State ROTC would get? And he said, I really can't think of anything better than learning to drive the most useful vehicle in the Army, the Deuce and a Half.
1: All right. Thank you, Lucas. Trip in Vegas. Good morning, Trip. What do you have for me?
4: Hey, good morning, DP. Always good to speak with y'all. So earlier in the week after Tuesday, I thought the back row was going to rally. It's getting worse. They may have to go to the back door. And then one more thing. Are you trying to fulfill some type of make-a-wish thing as a for Fritzy? I mean, y'all have a good week.
1: Thank you. Thank you, Trip. That'd be 25-year make-a-wish.
5: That's strong. That's a strong comment he just made.
1: Yes, he did. Gerald in Mississippi. Hi, Gerald. What do you have for me?
6: Hey, Dan. First time, long time. 5'11" and a soft 190. Thank you. All right, so I have a question. So the cold open in between hours on Peacock, why is Dylan listed as the first Danette? I mean, this is complete disrespect to Paulie, Fritzy, and Marvin. When Marvin came on, he went to last. Now Dylan comes on, and he's first?
1: Was this because you replaced Seton, and was Seton first, and then it just made it easier to edit this together? I'm not aware of this with, you know, how the order of the Danettes when we start the show. Are you, Dylan?
2: No, I don't know how any of that works, but that would make the most sense, is that it was just sort of a, you know, swapped it into whatever.
1: Maybe Mario, the eyes and ears of the show, could help us, our director. But it might have been just because it started with Seton, maybe, and then that kept everybody else in order so we didn't have to reshoot everybody else's opening segment there, vignette. Yes, Marvin?
7: Mario just said it was for that reason.
1: Oh, okay. So we could just plug and play Dylan and take out Seton. Okay. Yes, Todd?
5: I was kind of hoping to be last when it says, like, featuring Todd Fritz. Was like, those guys, but...
1: If you want, we'll do that.
5: Something to think about.
1: Yeah, it is.
5: It's not about me or anything.
1: No,
5: so I just
1: want
5: to throw it out there.
1: Never about you. All right, more phone calls coming up. We'll talk some soccer. Stu Holden on the call yesterday. We'll get his thoughts on what happened and how's this going to go over in England. Mike Tirico will join us from the Open Championship. And Jason Garrett on loan from Football Night in America stops by as well. 1 hour in the books, two more to go after this. 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
17: Good morning, I'm Adam Smith. 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Argentina staged yet another epic comeback to beat England 2-1 in Atlanta yesterday. Argentina will now play Spain in the final on Sunday in East Rutherford, New Jersey. And the Bellingham Bells got the non-league win 10-4 over the Dub C Fish Sticks down at Joe Martin Field yesterday. In local news, parts of Whatcom County will be under a Stage 2 burn ban starting tomorrow. 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
2: If everybody wants to solve the soccer problem, the rest of the world spends all of their time trying to find the talent. And then they eliminate the untalented. America is trying to figure out how to increase the numbers. Paying for that instruction, it's a lie. We just don't do it the right way. We involve way too many people. We charge too many people when we should be thinning the herd, finding the talent, and locking in on that. If we ever did that, Dan, we'd win the World Cup.
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1: Hour two on this Thursday. Dan and the Danettes, Dan Patrick Show. We'll discuss the World Cup. Stu Holden, he was part of the broadcast team yesterday from Fox Sports, former Team USA player. He'll stop by in about 20 minutes. Mike Tirico, in an hour from now, the Open Championship. And weather looks great. Winds will pick up in the afternoon. And don't adjust your TV. The greens are green, but the fairways are brown. Just so you know, I know that, you know, we love aesthetically to look at a golf course and go, oh, I wish I had a yard like that. I don't think you want a yard like they have at Royal Birkdale. You know, the fairway, it looks like it hadn't been watered in centuries. Yes, Dylan?
3: I do like how over there they're like, we built this naturally into the cliffside, and here it's like we moved 3 trillion metric tons of dirt and wiped out an endangered species, but look at how green it is over here.
1: You're talking about us in the United States. Oh, okay. I thought you're besmirching those in the Emerald Isle.
3: No.
1: Stat of the day brought to you by Panini America, the official trading cards of the program. You can see the Open Championship, NBC, and Peacock, where you can also see this program on Peacock, the Claret Jug. Scottie Scheffler looks to retain it. That will be coming up this weekend. Golf Channel, of course, will have live from the Open every day before and after the round. All right, 877-3DP-SHOW. Email address, dp@danpatrick.com. Twitter handle at dpshow. We are wondering, you know, the highs of Argentina winning, but the lows of England losing. And I would say the low is a lot lower than the high is with Argentina, because you have that. You have that match. You're winning. You're up 1-0. And then all of a sudden it was quick. It was boom. And then it was 6 minutes later. Next thing you know, you're just holding on for dear life, waiting for them to say this game is officially over. Although there was part of that final 3 minutes, it was such a frenetic pace, and you had England's goaltender, he's at midfield just trying to hit bombs, you know, at least try to get it close to the goal, and they never got close. My guy Harry Kane, all these big scores, Harry Kane, Mbappe, Haaland, didn't do anything in their biggest matches. Messi had a couple of assists, and Argentina moves on to face Spain. They will have a consolation match, a friendly, third place, the bronze final. That will be on Saturday in Miami. That will be England against France. Yes, Paul.
4: I almost pitched a really dumb idea. Would the NFL ever consider doing a third place game during the playoffs? But I figured the answer would be universally no. Guess what? They used to do it. Dan, they used to call it the Playoff Bowl. 1960 through 1969, the Burt Bell Benefit Bowl, five times fast. The Playoff Bowl was held 10 times, also all times in Miami, Florida. And the irony of it, they would play it after the championship game.
1: Ooh.
4: And before the Orange Bowl. Guess who was 3-0, appearing three times in the consolation game? The Detroit Lions. That's sad.
1: Wow.
4: I didn't know this history at all.
1: Here's a stat for you. Stat of the day brought to you by Panini America. Since the start of the World Cup, Argentina has scored 12 of their 19 goals after the 75th minute, including extra time.

0: 877-3DP-SHOW. Operator Tyler sitting by. Poll question from hour one. What are we going with at hour two, Dylan?
1: Well, we got a few to recap, Dan. Best award show, Oscars, Grammys, ESPYs, or other. Oscars is winning that one, unsurprising. Only 40%.
0: Okay.
1: You can only pick one to watch on Sunday, Open Championship Final Round or World Cup Final. 60% say the World Cup.
0: Yeah.
1: It turns out that Knicks fans should be most proud of winning the NBA Cup this season over the ESPY.
0: Okay.
1: And this is the real hot one. Better deli, Jewish or Italian? Now, I thought this would be a little bit closer, but Italian is running away with it at 75%.
0: Wow. How about that, Todd?
2: I got to put that in my pipe and smoke it, I guess.
0: Well,
2: I just want a potato knish at any deli, whether it's in the Midwest or Northeast, Southeast. They should have a knish.
0: Who had the first deli? Like, I don't know if it was an Italian deli or it was a Jewish deli. Outside of New York City and maybe Los Angeles, you're probably going to have a lot of Italian delis, Todd.
2: You're right. I was being too centric to my, you know, past and my ethnic background in Brooklyn, and I think that a deli in Brooklyn or in Manhattan is what a deli should be around the country, which obviously it is not that.
0: Thank you, Todd. Katz Deli. Carnegie Deli is not around anymore, right? What, Todd, do you even know?
2: I've heard of the Carnegie Deli. I don't know if it still exists or not. I also don't like giving anybody $48 for a corned beef sandwich, so I don't go to some of those places.
0: Well, wait a minute. Katz Deli is famous.
2: I go once in a while, but like it's crazy the prices that they charge for
0: that. Oh, my God. I just spend once in a while.
2: There's a Jerry's Deli. There was a Jerry's Deli in L.A. where I got like soup and a sandwich and a drink, and it was like $50. It's just crazy.
0: Is anything good happen to you?
2: I've been through a lot of stuff.
0: Anything positive happen?
2: We have positive things. We're here.
0: I mean, you have two great kids, and you have a great wife.
2: I'm very blessed.
0: And you got a great job.
2: I don't love having a gastrointestinal disease or an ear infection right now.
0: You don't like that. Oh, okay.
2: I tend to dwell on the negative.
0: I'm sure there's
2: celebrating
0: a lot of people
2: positive.
0: That go, God, yes, I got that ear infection. Yes, Dylan.
1: Todd, I don't want to be mean, but that little thing right there, Italy's probably going to run the score up on the Jewish deli after that.
2: Yeah, but have you had gefilte fish lately? Have you had a nice piece of gefilte fish with
1: the
2: horseradish?
1: That's the worst thing.
0: It's terrible.
2: Yeah, it is one of the less. My chicken matzo ball soup I should have gone with there.
0: Matzo soup is great.
1: Yeah.
0: Okay, but when Harry met Sally, they have the famous scene, isn't that Katz Deli?
2: I think it was.
0: Where the, actually, I think that was Rob Reiner's mom who says, I'll have what she's having. Meg Ryan. I believe that was at Katz Deli, if memory serves me. Yes, Dylan.
1: If we're including like a Jewish bagelry into the Jewish deli mix, does that sort of tilt the scales a little bit? Like a, you know, like a Barney Greengrass in New York? I don't know if you're familiar.
0: Isn't there Apollo? Apollo bagels?
1: Yeah.
0: That's a new one. That's a big one. They wait in line. I can't wait in line for anything. I just can't. Out of principle, I just like, I'm going to wait an hour. And now a great bagel, but I'm not going to wait in line. Yes, Paulie.
3: A couple things. I saw pop-up bagels the other day. There were 60 18-year-old girls standing in line for pop-up bagels.
0: Okay.
3: A couple more clarifications. Katz Deli was a location of the scene in Harry Met Sally, and Carnegie Deli, unfortunately, closed its Midtown Manhattan location, the big one, December 31st, 2016. Sad.
0: But I somehow know that when Mr. Jewish Deli had no clue.
2: That was great. I had to look it up, and you were right. Katz's Deli. That's right.
0: No, Carnegie Deli.
2: Yeah, but and Katz's Deli was the confirming the Harry Met Sally, like Bully said.
0: Okay. I was curious what life is like in London today. Let's find out. Brandon calling us from London. Hi, Brandon.
4: Hey, Dan. How's it going? Thanks for having me.
0: Yeah.
4: Yeah, I'm over here for a work trip, and of course, like any American sports fan, I thought, let me go check this game out in a London pub and get the vibes and... Man, I'm telling you, we've all had heartbreak, but Dan, I don't know if we've ever had national team heartbreak like London just had last night. Like Thomas Tuchel is getting killed, the national team head coach over here. There's absolutely no way he's coming back. As soon as you open up your websites, they're killing him on the news. They're killing him. His decision to go very defense heavy, especially, you know, and he had done that all tournament long. and it backfired on them in the last minute. And man, the pub went from exhilaration to just pure chaos. Police sirens going crazy all through the night. Who knows what was going on? I was looking outside my hotel window, fearing for my life a little bit. I actually felt really bad for them. And there's no way their star players are playing in this consolation game. The Premier League starts in like a month. They're not risking that money for no third place game.
0: Thank you, Brandon. On the scene in London, after witnessing the match in a pub, Cody, and it'd have been nice if Brandon was from London with the accent and maybe some tears. We're looking for content here. Cody in Texas. Good morning, Cody. What do you have for me?
5: Good morning, Dan. Yeah, man, just as a Cowboys fan, misery loves company, England, I get it, man. I can't think of anything worse than a third place game. I mean, you know, to Dylan and all my other hobby enthusiasts, hammer France for entertainment purposes only on Saturday. And Dan, just wanted to comment. During Peacock, one of the breaks, you had they were replaying the Wright Thompson interview from the last final at the World Cup. Such a great interview. I encourage anybody to go check it out. Him talking about Messi, just kind of, you know, brought it back up. Just hope y'all have a good weekend.
0: Yeah. Thank you, Cody. Yeah, Wright Thompson, you know, when he does a deep dive on an athlete or a coach, it is a must read. Ron in Grand Rapids. Hey, Ron.
6: Hey, how's it going?
0: Good.
6: I'm trying to clear up your IMAX Odyssey issue here. You know, Christopher Nolan shot this movie at great expense with IMAX cameras. And when you say there's only 40-some theaters playing it.
0: No, IMAX theaters.
6: Right, IMAX theaters in film, though, Dan. That, I think, is the distinction here. It's playing in digital screens all over the country starting today. But you might have a digital opportunity, but do they want you to see it in 70 millimeters so you can get the interview with Matt Damon?
0: Well, I think they're encouraging me to see it, how Christopher Nolan shot it and wants it to be viewed. And, you know, they said, look, you can have Matt Damon on the show, but you got to go see the movie. And then I'm going, how many IMAX theaters? And I think there's 41. I don't know how many there are in New York City. But, yeah, you know, I said I'm willing to go see the movie. There are other places showing it. They're just not showing it in the, I don't know the technology for IMAX. There's 70 millimeter, something, something, something. Paulie?
3: Yeah, that's exactly right. There's some IMAX theaters that can show a lot of different things. There are only less than 50 in our country that could show it in 70 millimeter film, and that's what this is.
0: Yeah. And it looks great, and it looks majestic. There's certain movies that you need to see in the theater, but I think they said the actual movie, like when they're shipping it to theaters, the IMAX one, that weighs like 800 pounds. Like this was edited, like this was painstakingly put together. And Matt Damon talks about, you know, he's in a scene where there's 1,200 extras. And then you want to make sure you don't screw up your portion of that scene because everybody else is doing stuff. And then you, of course, the focal point. Yes, Todd?
2: It sounds like an odyssey just to get the film to the theater with all these different steps that have to be taken.
0: Thank you, Todd.
2: You're welcome.
0: I just got my Grown Ups 3 script.
3: Whoa.
0: All right. Let me see. I got the whole. I don't want the whole script. I think they want me to read the script so I understand how my role, my character arc fits in with this. I always say to Sandler, just send me what my lines are. That's all. So I have the whole script here, and then I'm going to be shooting this in September, after the wedding. Yes, Paul.
3: Dan, you have to read the whole thing to see what your character build is, what it gets to, get in the milieu.
0: I think there's only one, just go with it. That's the only one where I did need to read the entire script because I Happy Gilmore 2, that I had, you know, a few scenes there, so I had to kind of understand. But, I mean, this is Grown Ups 3. Come on. This just feels like, you know, hey, let's get the gang back together again and everybody gets a paycheck and we go back to our regular jobs. Yes, Marvin.
7: That's My Boy's kind of in that same category. You had to delve into that character.
0: Oh, yeah. Yeah, you're right. Yeah, you're right.
7: Like a method actor.
0: Yeah, there was a De Niro, a De Niro type, like Daniel Day Patrick, you know, where I had to forget who I was, and I had to transform myself into a talk show host. It's sort of a Jerry Springer-like. Yes, Marvin.
7: And my favorite part about that movie is I'm watching the beginning of it when you're on there, and my son, who was maybe about 5 or 6 at the time, both of them movies? Like, what's he doing with that hair?
0: I love when your son had that lisp. Now when I talk to him, he's like, hey, Mr. Dan. And I go, hey, Both. How much the health cost?
7: God, he's so nosy. I'm really sorry about that.
0: Yes, Paulie.
3: I do remember during the filming of That's My Boy, we had to call you Randall Morgan.
0: Yes,
3: we couldn't
0: call
3: you Dan once you're on set.
0: Yeah, once even when I was off camera, I had to stay in character there. Just little things. But Grown-Ups 3, all the questions that remain from Grown-Ups 2 will be answered in Grown-Ups 3. I didn't get to see Selma Hayek. Like people say, oh, you were in a movie. Did you get to see? And a lot of times, I'll just shoot my scene, but I don't get to. I'd like to shoot my shot, but I just have to shoot my scene, if you know what I mean. And then I don't see anybody. But I'd like to see Selma Hayek. I mean, I end up seeing like Rob Schneider, you know? I mean, Kevin James. Be nice to have some eye candy here. I did see Jessica Biel. Because I just got to the set. And Sandman goes, Danny, you know Jessica Biel. Well, Sandler thinks I know everybody. It's not like she's been on the show. You'd be like, Danny, you know Jessica Biel. I go, no, we've never met, but nice to meet you. And that was, I now pronounce you Chuck and Larry. Who else did he do that? Oh, he did that with Tom Cruise. Although Tom Cruise knew who I was, but Katie Holmes, like Sandman's going, Danny, you know Cruise? I go, hey, Tom. Katie? And I go, okay, we're in a scene together that got cut. Yeah, Paulie.
3: Selma Hayek, 59 years old. What a run of hotness.
0: Yeah, she looks great.
3: Wow.
0: Although I do get her mixed up occasionally with Penelope Cruz.
7: Don't.
0: I know, but I do. Just saying. Like the movies that they're in, sometimes. What was that, the Woody Allen movie? Christina, there were two women, Vicky.
1: Christina Barcelona.
0: Yes. Yeah. I like that movie. I don't know how I got there. Barcelona. Yes, yes. What, Dylan?
1: I have a Odyssey IMAX update for you, Dan.
0: Okay, let's wait. Right. I got to take a break, and then we'll get my Odyssey update. It's been an Odyssey trying to find it. Yeah, the movie. Thank you, Todd. And we'll talk some soccer coming up next. Back after this on the Dan Patrick Show. Yeah, when I'm sitting in the Z-cliner. 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
5: Mike Tirico will join us top of the hour. He's at the Open Championship, NBC and Peacock. Also, we will talk to Jason Garrett. He's got a new podcast, I believe. The former head coach of the Cowboys. We'll talk to him about the quarterback rankings that certainly got a lot of

0: headlines on the mothership. Stu Holden called both semifinal matches. You can catch him calling the FIFA World Cup final. And done a great job. Fox Sports lead match analyst and former member of a United States World Cup team. How would you feel if you're a fan of England today, Stu?
1: Oh, man. Well, first of all, hungover, that's for sure. You know, they drink if they win, they drink if they lose. I think it's the hope that kills you, Dan. And this English team had been so close now in all their last major tournaments, semifinal of a World Cup in 2018. They get to the final of two straight Euros, and then they lose, and then they get again to a semifinal, and they were 5 minutes away. And then they ran into Lionel Messi. And I think that's what will hurt the most for this the English fans, especially this morning, is feeling that they were so close to finally getting back to another World Cup final. It's been 60 years. And then they are where they are. And I've loved watching some of the talk radio in England this morning as I woke up. And as you can imagine, all hell is broken loose. It's the coach's fault, the players, it's this, it's the mentality. All of these things can be true, but yeah, they were 5 minutes away, and they were outdone by the greatest player in the world, Lionel Messi.
0: Give me the strategy. It's easy to look back, but in the moment, you were talking about the shell that London was playing, or England was playing, that they were playing not to lose, it felt like. And you even talked about Messi was kind of creeping up a little bit more, far more aggressive. He even looked up at the clock one time, I think around the 80th minute or so, to say, uh-oh, and then all of a sudden things changed. So help me understand the strategy of what England was using.
1: Yeah, so I think the biggest and most important thing to realize is when you play not to lose, you invite pressure, but it's more so you set a mentality within your team. And I'm not going to sit up there. I haven't played a bad pass in 12 years since I've been in that booth. When you're on that field, it's hard. And Argentina and the fans and the players, they create this environment that creates real pressure. But when the coach, Thomas Tuchel, makes a sub and you take off an attacking player right after you score and you bring on a defender and you play with five across the back and you sit with four in front of that and you have Harry Kane up there who is so tired, can't press, you have no outlet and you're just sitting there and you basically just said to your team, look, we've got 15, 20 minutes. It wasn't 5 minutes at that time. They had 25 minutes. And they said, we're just going to try to hold on to this goal. We've got the goal. And you saw what happened. It was like a snake slowly constricting its prey, and just one bit by bit, you felt that pressure building. They hit the post. They hit the post again. Now, all of a sudden, if you're one of those English players, you're retreating close to your goal. You're kicking the ball away. You're nervous when you get it, and you felt that energy. And I think really what happened is that they shook hands with teams of the past, and they saw ghosts of the past as they're in that situation thinking, oh, no, we're going to be the same team that's done this again. We're not going to do it. And then they didn't. And then, yeah, you made a great point. Messi has an incredible ability to find space when there is no space. And it's amazing to watch him in those situations where he is like a quarterback that's setting up and looking at different defenses and thinking, okay, where can I be dangerous now? And he was just hanging out on the right, moving around, just slowly walking. And then when the ball comes to him, he makes the game happen. And I saw an English pundit say, why didn't they just man mark Messi, right? And just stick one guy. You stay with Messi. You don't think teams have been doing that for 25 years? It's not as easy as that. You know, he moves, he finds space, he pushes you into a position that he wants you to then go in the other spot. He's unbelievable.
0: But you're right about him walking. He walks a lot. He lurks. He lingers. He looks harmless. And then, boom, it's so quick. And he didn't score goals, but, you know, they had two guys on him for most of the match. And they, like, they went after him. Like, he gets roughed up, I think, a lot more than you would think the GOAT would get roughed up. But that center of gravity that he has, you know, this kind of, I don't know, waddles or something.
1: Yeah.
0: But, I mean, it's fascinating that maybe he doesn't know where somebody's going to be, but he thinks he knows where somebody's going to be when he's, you know,
1: He sees the game in a faster speed than everybody else. And I think they always say, and I felt this when I went from MLS to the Premier League, is once you finally kind of figure out the quality, the tempo, the speed, the game starts to slow down for you. I think Messi sees everything on, you know, 0.2 speed compared to what everybody else is seeing, everything blurring around them. And I love this note, is that he was talking

0: lost the later he's gone in his career. It's beautiful to watch, honestly.
1: Should we have the bronze final, Stu?
0: I mean, no.
1: You imagine if you're playing on, if you're Harry Kane and they go, hey, by the way, we got a consolation, a friendly. Mbappe, hey, you, how about Saturday? You guys want to get geared up for a third place finish?
0: Hey, nonetheless, they're sending them back down to Miami where it's 100 degrees. You've got the French and the English going back to Miami. No, I think, look, I know historically when you look back, it is better to say you finish third than finishing fourth in a tournament. Olympics, a bronze medal is, and then no medal is the fourth place. But I think when it comes to soccer, I would rather us settle third and fourth place based on your performance in the group stage and goals scored, and or just get them together and do a penalty shootout or something. I think it's. But at the same time, here we go. You know, this is France and England. These are two teams that are licking their wounds pretty badly after some bad semifinal performances, and really have a way to change the way that teams were thought about at the end of this on Saturday.
1: We're talking to Stu Holden, Fox Sports lead analyst, and on the call, that'll be Sunday afternoon on Fox. Their coverage starts at 11 a.m. Eastern, and the match starts at 3 Eastern, Argentina and Spain. This one feels like first team to score is going to win.
0: Yeah, if Spain score first, I think they win the game. This is a team that, if you've seen, you saw them play against France. If you score, they don't sit back like England. They keep playing the way that they play, which is to keep the ball and make you run even more. That's the greatest compliment you can give the Spanish team, is that they never felt in danger at all during that game. When we talk about, you know, style of play and tactics, Spain don't have that. What they have is a cultural identity. They've played this in same formation from 5 years old up until 65 years old. You play that with your friends. Everybody knows every position. There's a connection. There's triangles across the field all over. And I love just watching them play. It's harmonious. Players moving forward, the other guy drops underneath, and it's a connective type of tissue approach. Versus on the other side, you have an Argentine team that plays with emotion, intensity, quality, obviously, with guys like Lionel Messi, Martinez, and Julian Alvarez. But I think Spain will get their toughest test they've had all tournament long, because what France tried to do was said, hey, you know what? We're going to high press against this Spanish team. And then they couldn't. Argentina can do that. And I think they will man to man across the field say, look, we're going to stay with each guy. We're going to try to make life difficult for Spain and not give them the time to have possession. That's easier than said than done, by the way, in 85, 90 degree heat in New York, where it's going to be really hot, humid. And the team with the ball, I think, is going to have the most success. So I think Spain's going to end up winning this game.
1: USA Soccer, much has been said, certainly on this program. Kevin Frazier came on and blasted Alexi Lawless and what we're doing with kids. I'll give you the opportunity. I don't know where you kind of weigh in on this, but how do we become formidable? Because I don't agree with Christian Pulisic that, you know, this is a start. This has been Groundhog Day every 4 years that we keep saying this is a start, but we don't get any further than where we are. So the system needs to be altered, correct?
0: Yeah, the phrase that cuts me the most that I hear touted around is soccer has been the sport of the future in this country for the last 40 years. That hurts. You know, it hurts us soccer people, because we see the growth off the field as much as we don't always see it on the field. And I think, again, it's a reminder of seeing England going as far as they just did, but then losing in a semifinal. They haven't won a World Cup in 60 years. And I'm not saying that has to be the baseline for us, Dan, and growth. We're always going to judge at the very highest level, and can we beat the world elite? But make no mistake about it, and you asked me, you know, my thoughts on the growth. I have a 10-year-old daughter and a 6-year-old son. I coach my daughter's 10-year-old team, and I'm assistant coach. And so now I'm seeing this for the first time in a different way as a coach. And we have a lot of issues in our youth development system. Pay to play, I think we can all agree that it is too expensive to play the game in this sport. But I always say to people, how do we fix that? How do we make the game more affordable? How do we make it more accessible? Not enough kids get an opportunity to play the sport in this country. We don't touch all of the different communities. We don't have pathways to elevate the best players.

0: players at the earliest ages in a fast way. But look, I see this in LA. There's not enough places to play. The coaches, we have really good coaches, but they need to be paid to make a living. So somebody has to pay for that. These kids in these clubs, my daughter's club, for an example, is a nonprofit club. The club is not for profit, but yet the club dues are $3,000-$4,000 a year. It's a lot of money. When you think about, I'm part of an ownership group of a professional soccer club in Spain. Kids' dues are 400-500 euros for an entire season. There's just more opportunities, more coaches, more fields. It's a way of life. It is a cultural way of life. And we have so much competition, and we've made this youth soccer. And I'm not just talking about soccer, youth sports in general. We could do an entire podcast on this. So I'm going to try to be more concise in the way I explain this, but they have become commoditized in a way that it's predatory, and it's on the parents. Every single sport is basketball, football, baseball. Your parents are getting charged so much money for their kids to have these opportunities. It's no, it, you're just creating environments to get people to pay more money without having real tangible benefits. So if at a very high level, if I try to summarize this, I think what we can do in the United States is have the elite academies, the top clubs, which we're doing at MLS. We have pathways for players, but they have to, in many ways, pay for the development at the lower levels. If you develop a player, if you're a club in Kansas, Los Angeles, Texas, and you develop a kid, Christian Pulisic, you should be paid for that. You should be given money to support your club, supporting players and developing players. So I can go on and on and on about this. We need to do more. We need to make soccer cheaper. We're on the way. We have growth. Don't get twisted in our national team performances.
1: A lot of fun listening to you guys, you and John. Good luck. Are you nervous? Like,
0: I
1: how
0: love
1: nervous
0: this.
1: are you compared to when you played?
0: Nothing will replace what it was like to step on the field and play the game. But my first World Cup final in 2018, I had the nerves a little bit. Now it's just pure excitement. I think this has become my job. It's become my life. I love doing it much like you do. You know, I can hear that when in all of your stuff. This is, you've been in media for a long time. I've known and listened to you for a long time, and I hope to stay in this business for a long time. But these are moments we have to enjoy. How many times you get to call a World Cup final on home soil? This is going to be special on Sunday.
1: Well, I felt bad for Rebecca Lowe that you're hosting the World Cup. You know, you're there, and all of a sudden your country loses in dramatic fashion, and you're being consoled by Zlatan and you know, Thierry Henry.
0: Dan, I looked down at Rebecca once England scored. She was down to my left on a platform, and she was just standing there like this, and she couldn't believe that it was happening. And then I looked down when Argentina scored, and it was, you know,
1: Head down.
0: hands, and it's what I said to her last night as we were flying here to New York. I said, "It's the hope that kills you. It is the hope that kills you." And this is why we love this game and we hate this game at the same time.
1: Thank you for making time, Stu.
0: Dan, I appreciate it. Yeah, thank you.
1: Stu Holden, Fox Sports lead match analyst, and he'll be there on Sunday on Fox with John Strong, and he was a member of the World Cup team back in 2010. All right, we'll take a break. We've got phone calls coming up. We'll check in with Mike Tirico in about 20 minutes from now. He'll join us from the Open Championship. Well, we're down to this Sunday. 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
1: 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We spent a little bit of time talking about the ESPYs. The New York Knicks were the team of the year. We argued that Indiana football. Now, I would have given the ESPY, I can't believe I'm even discussing this, but I would have given the ESPY to Team USA, men and women, but the moment of the year, I would have given that to Jack Hughes. He won the gold medal. OG Anunoby shot didn't win the title. It was unbelievable. Jack Hughes won the gold. Yes, Dylan.
2: We were talking before about defining moments in sports that weren't actually to win the title.
1: Yeah.
2: Speaking of Team USA hockey, 1980 Miracle on Ice. Everyone focused on beating the Russians.
1: Good
2: and
1: point.
2: Then we went on to beat Finland to actually win the thing.
1: Yes, because, you know, 20 years from now, they'll be like, man, OG Anunoby had that tip in to win the title. It'll be like, no, it won. But, you know, Christian Laettner, the shot against Kentucky, that didn't win the title. Kirk Gibson, that home run was in game one. Magic with the sky hook in the garden, that didn't win the title. David Tyree's catch. Plexico Burris won the Super Bowl with his catch. The Red Sox beat the Yankees. Then they had to beat the Cardinals. Carlton Fisk, game six at Fenway. That was game six. They lost in game seven. The Bill Buckner ball go through the legs play. That was in game six of the 86 World Series. Yes, Paul.
3: When I watched Best Play last night, I really thought Braylon Mullins of UConn, the freshman, his shot had a chance. Like, that was one you didn't see coming from a freshman. I thought he may get his due there, but the other ones are too big.
1: Yeah. I mean, Jack Hughes won the gold medal, right? Lost a tooth, won a gold medal. Yes, Dylan.
2: Yeah, is there, like Marvin said earlier, with the Knicks winning best team, is there a little recency bias with the Anunoby play over the Jack Hughes goal?
1: Yes. Yes. If Jack Hughes scored that goal a month ago, then that would be the play of the year. Bam Adebayo scored 83 points, and he didn't win the best single-game performance. 83 points. Who won? Yes, Paul.
3: Ohtani won best single-game performance. NLCS Game 4 versus the Brewers. Three home runs, pitched six scoreless innings, struck out 10.
1: Okay.
3: Fair.
1: And then Mike Tyson didn't know that Ohtani was a guy. You can hear him as he's walking off the stage. And he's Todd, how would he sound?
4: I was just joking, Dan, by the way. I knew it was a man. I knew the Shohei Ohtani played for the Dodgers. I don't appreciate what you're trying to do here.
1: No, then you laugh. Thank you. Thank you.
4: Keep your enemies even closer, right, Dan?
1: How about Bam Adebayo? You don't win the ESPY. You get in a fight with your former teammate. And I don't think I ever got caught up in the ESPYs where I was, like, angry that somebody, won or somebody didn't win. But just something struck me about Indiana football. Man. Like, that never in my lifetime. I was alive when the Knicks won their two titles prior to this. I never thought I'd be alive if Indiana was going to win a national championship in football. It'd be like if you said the University of Massachusetts is going to win a football title. Yeah, Paul.
3: I thought about this a lot. I really think that the Hoosiers winning the national title, undefeated, is the most unlikely thing in sports, including the Miracle on Ice in the past 60 years. I think it's tied with Miracle on Ice. I'm not saying it's a better moment, but as far as if I said this is going to happen.
1: Yeah, but you can buy your way now into a title picture.
3: Yes.
1: You can spend money and be in the conversation. USA hockey, it's not like you go, we're going to spend even more money. Yes, yes, Marv.
5: But I still think it's impressive because everybody can spend money. So Michigan, Alabama, Ohio State, Miami, and Indiana.
1: I know. But if you're going to say, like, the biggest moment, it's Jack Hughes won a gold medal with that goal. Best play. Yes, Dylan?
2: Yeah, I mean, like Marvin said, you know, it is an equal playing field now, but pre-NIL, we're not even having this conversation about Indiana winning a title.
1: Kenny in L.A. Hi, Kenny. What do you have for me?
6: Hey, Danny, along lines of the yes piece. The off-the-field stories were great. Jim Abbott was fabulous with the, you know, they highlighted him.
1: Yep.
6: The Coast Guard guy, Steph Curry with the Oakland School. They have no credibility when it comes to on-the-field performance. You give it to Myles Garrett in 17 games over a guy who runs a sub-2-hour marathon. Then you get Brunson. I like Brunson.
1: Yeah, but they wanted to give the award to somebody who was going to be there and somebody you knew. Is it concocted a little bit? Yes, it is. Without getting too deep. And it's in New York, by the way. Colin in New York. Hi, Colin.
7: Hey, Dan. I just saw a commercial with Will Ferrell in it while I was watching Forget Paris, because you said it was so great. I just finished it. It's funny when he said the line, I kept a picture of my right hand in my wallet in high school. That was funny, right? That's funny. When you know Will Ferrell's in a commercial, you want to see something funny. And he was in a chip commercial talking about the World Cup. He didn't do anything funny. I mean, what a waste. You have one of the greatest comedic actors of all time in a commercial, and he doesn't do anything funny. I mean, if you have a sports figure in there and they don't do anything funny, it's like, that's okay. But if you have Will Ferrell in there doing one of the, you know, like one of the funniest guys ever, and he doesn't do anything funny, what a waste.
1: Yeah, I haven't seen that. Will will be joining us tomorrow. Oscar in Tennessee. Hi, Oscar.
8: I watched the show one day back because I watched you guys at the gym. But I was watching yesterday's show, and Tony Reale, it looked like you picked your next successor live on air. you have never ever asked anybody on air to fill in for you. And you're right. He is probably the most talented guys ever. And if that is the case, I'm 100% in. He should be the guy that takes over your show.
1: All right. Well, thank you, Oscar. Full disclosure, we were running out of options to fill in for me. Ross was on vacation and Chris Mannix. And I said to Paulie, I'm going to put Tony Reale on the spot and just ask him if he wants to fill in for me. And then he said yes. So when I go out for my daughter's wedding, he's going to do that Thursday and Friday. But yeah, full disclosure, we didn't have somebody to fill in for me, and then the Danettes and the show were going to get 2 days off, and I didn't want that to happen. And so Tony said yes, but thank you. I have great admiration for Tony Reale and his talents. I don't know if he wants to do this. We never talked about it. We still haven't talked about it even after yesterday. Busy final hour coming up. Mike Tirico will join us in 10 minutes from the Open Championship. 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
10: Good morning, I'm Adam Smith. Well, the World Cup final is all set. Argentina staged yet another epic comeback to beat England 2-1 in Atlanta yesterday. Argentina will now play Spain in the final on Sunday in East Rutherford, New Jersey. And the Bellingham Bells got the non-league win 10-4 over the Dub C Fish Sticks down at Joe Martin Field yesterday. In local news, parts of Whatcom County will be under a Stage 2 burn ban starting tomorrow. Starting at 8 a.m., no outdoor burning will be allowed in unincorporated parts of the county until further notice. And a seal pup's recovering after being found injured near Bellingham. Sea Life Response Rehabilitation and Research that says that their team took the pup in over the 4th of July holiday weekend. Medical staff later determined the pup had been shot in the head but is expected to fully recover. In your local weather forecast, we'll see a chance of showers and thunderstorms throughout the day today. We will see sun breaks as well, though. High of 75 degrees. Overnight tonight, chance of showers with a low around 55.
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2: If everybody wants to solve the soccer problem, the rest of the world spends all of their time trying to find the talent, and then they eliminate the untalented. America is trying to figure out how to increase the numbers. Paying for that instruction, it's a lie. We just don't do it the right way. We involve way too many people. We charge too many people when we should be thinning the herd, finding the talent, and locking in on that. If we ever did that, Dan, we'd win the World Cup.
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1: 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Mike Tirico checks in from the Open Championship. Sunny skies, scoring conditions. We'll talk to Mike coming up in a couple of minutes. 877-3DP-SHOW. 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Stat of the day is always brought to you by Panini America, the official trading cards of this occasionally award-nominated program. This Sunday night, Dodgers-Yankees heats up in the Bronx. Sunday night, baseball live on NBC and Peacock. Poll question, Dylan, for the final hour, and let's recap the first 2 hours.
3: Well, Dan, better deli, Jewish or Italian? Italian kind of idling at around 74%. And then poll question for this hour, kind of a two-part one. Who are you rooting for in the World Cup final, and who do you think is going to win? Are they the same?
1: I think Spain's going to win, but I'm rooting for Argentina because of Messi. You know, when we talk about the GOAT, you want those players to finish something. You know, Brady, you can say, hey, the GOAT, yeah, bottom line, you're winning championships. Jordan, winning championships. That's what you want. And, you know, when you have other players who are on a really high pedestal, it can be Brady, it can be Michael, and Tiger. Like, they all have admiration for Messi. Like, that's pretty cool. You know, and you're watching something that's happening right now. You know, Mike's been retired for a long time. You know, Tom's not coming back. You know, Tiger's not coming back. But you're watching Messi. He's the latest to get to this point where you go, I'd like to see him finish this off in his final World Cup match. Mike Tirico, he does everything. And he's at the Open Championship in Royal Birkdale. Have you played Royal Birkdale, Mike?
4: I have not played Birkdale. I've played 5-6 of the courses on the Rota, but not Birkdale.
1: Are you allowed to play?
4: Am I allowed to play? I'm sure if I really asked, I could get out to play on Monday.
1: Yeah.
4: They usually have hospitality or TV folk or others, but I want to get back home. But I'd like to play here at some point. At some point, I'd like to take that quintessential Scottish and English and Irish golf trip. I've done so many Opens, and I've never really done that trip where you go 3-4 days and play and do those, so I'd like to at some point.
1: This is the 28th Open Championship that you've worked?
4: That is correct. I am old.
1: Wow.
4: I'm old, yeah.
1: Do you remember, you may not remember this, I was ready to do SportsCenter late at night. It was like 10:45. And I'm walking over to do SportsCenter, and ESPN hadn't announced who was going to do golf, and I had been mentioned to do golf, and you, so I didn't know anything about it, and I remember I'm walking over to do SportsCenter, and one of the bosses says to me, hey, come here, because USA Today was going to break the news that you were going to do golf. So I'm getting ready to do an hour-long live SportsCenter, and management goes, come here. I go, what? They go, you're not going to get the golf. They're going to give it to Mike Tirico. I said, couldn't this wait? I'm going to go do a SportsCenter. So I'm doing the entire SportsCenter thinking about, well, I didn't want the golf, but I would have loved to have the golf. And I'm like, well, now I'm mad that I'm not getting it, where before I was like, hey, that'll be great. Mike will do a great job. And I don't know if you ever heard that story.
4: I think I have. I think you've told it to me at one point, but I'm glad that you've let it go. So that's at least it makes me feel.
1: I could be there, and you could be interviewing me there, Mike.
4: You could be. Fritzy. Whole question, Fritzy. You know what? It changed my career trajectory and changed my life. And what I didn't know was what a risk it was, because I didn't realize or know how demanding the golf viewers are. While smaller in numbers than the other sports, right? Just look at the ratings. The golf viewer really has the mentality of being a member at a golf club, where you speak up, you say what's on your mind. Hey, I want this. Can we get this in the grill room? Can we do this to the golf course? And the golf viewer is very particular and very loud and very vocal about what they want on their broadcast. And I didn't realize that it could have been career ending in terms of that role of doing play by play or having a lead job on other sports. So I'm glad it worked out. I was surrounded by Curtis Strange and Judy Rankin and Steve Melnick and the late Bob Rosberg and a bunch of great people. Jack Graham was our producer. Jim Jeanette was our director. They're all pros, and they all covered my butt until I figured out what I was doing. I'm very thankful for that.
1: Give me the ratio of calling a live shot to something that's on tape and then sounding like you're seeing it for the first time, even though it's on tape.
4: So it's interesting because I've worked now in all the systems that there are. So I covered Masters at ESPN. That's CBS's production. ABC and ESPN did our own production. And now it's 10 years for me with NBC. And philosophically, it's a little different. On NBC, you will not hear the on-course reporter unless it's a live shot. And that's just the philosophy of Tommy Roy, who's a Hall of Fame producer. CBS's philosophy is different. ABC's was somewhat in between. And what you have to remember is every other sport, there's one ball and no more than 120 yards. In golf, like on a Thursday, Friday, I'm going to go sit. I'm not on the air today. I'm going to go sit in the control room for an hour today just to watch, just to get myself reacquainted with how difficult it is. There could be 30, 35 balls moving. You have half the field on the golf course at any time. So there are about 80 players out there. So you've got 80 players and 30 balls moving at once. You have to make choices. So you do one of two things. You either continue the movie along and don't let people in, or you say, this is live, and people should be smart enough to understand you can't show every shot live. As you say, this is earlier. You got to make a decision. Rory drives the ball great. Do you want to watch Rory hit a drive on 7? Yeah, I do. Of course I do. Well, do you want to see Scottie Scheffler's putt for birdie? Yeah, I want to see that. But happening at the same time, what do you do? And there's 4, 5, 6 hours of those decisions that have to be made. And it's a venture that costs money because the RNA, the USGA, the PGA Tour, it's a rights fee. And it's a lot to take 100 people overseas to pay them. So you got to have commercials. So you factor all that in. I think it's the hardest sport to do on TV. And I'm going to go sit inside and watch the sausage get made for an hour just to remind me how difficult it is to do that.
1: Mike Tirico joining us from Royal Birkdale. Has Scottie Scheffler come back to earth?
4: He's played really, really well. I mean, he just hasn't won. And there are years like that for players. I'd say other guys are having good years, like Matthew Fitzpatrick's having a good year. Chris Goddard's having a good year. Rory, not in volume, but in quality. Every time he plays, he seems to be in the mix. As Scottie had a good day one today, which has been what has held him back a little bit this year in terms of wins. I think his year has been really good. It just hasn't been incredible. And when you're spoiled by best on the tour, second best on the tour, a notch down is eye-opening. His stats are still really good. The one thing he hasn't done is hit the ball as close to the hole as he has the last 3 years. If you look at the stat that is proximity to the hole, he was best on tour in that number in all of these 3 years where he's been terrific. Not the best this year. Still really good, but not the best. And that's why instead of winning 4 or 5, he's won 1. With a good round, first round today, wouldn't put it past him to be in position to win here and take the claret jug back home again.
1: What if the majority of the tour venues were like Royal Birkdale?
4: And then
1: all of a sudden they played, you know, like a PGA North or, you know, West or, you know, whatever.
4: Right.
1: But because we look at this, now I love it for 1 week.
4: Yes.
1: I don't know if I could have a steady diet of playing it, but I enjoy watching it.
4: I love watching it. Unfortunately, we're not going to get rain and wind. And it's the only time you say that you want rain and wind, because it just adds to it. I actually came over without a big old rain suit for the first time, truly, in 28 years. The first time I haven't come over with like two rain suits for the week and a pair of shoes that I've left, I think, four or five pairs of shoes in this country because you're just not bringing them back home. They're ruined. It would be fascinating. I wish we could see two things in golf. I wish we could see more links golf like this. And I wish we could see more match play golf, because I think match play is so much fun. I think a lot of people who play golf consistently at a club play match play against their friends. And I'd love to see the best in the world. Match play doesn't really work for TV very well. They're going to try it again in the new iteration of the tour. But I would love to see just a little more of this where you really have to think your way around the golf course. Now, it's interesting to watch today's talent and today's approach play a century-old course. This is just under a century. But Bryson DeChambeau is trying to take driver and hit it over stuff. And wherever it ends up, I'll hit a pitch and try to make a putt. It's a little bit harder to do on these courses because of the bunkering. But when he does it, it's pretty cool to watch. So it's a great mental test this week of choices off the tee. How aggressive do I want to be? And can I really get myself out of that trouble around the green?
1: Yeah, I go back. Wasn't it Tiger at St. Andrews? Didn't put the ball in a bunker for four rounds, which is, I'd say it's impossible, but he did it. But if I didn't see it, I'd say it's impossible.
4: And he also, I'm sorry, Dan, another one of the opens that he won, and it was hot and fast, and the fairways were brown, not green, like this year. He only hit one driver the whole week.
1: Yeah.
4: Right? So Tiger always had that 15th club in his bag, his mind. That was a difference maker. And I think the guy who comes to this event with my game plan, I'm not going to be stuck to it. I will adjust depending on the conditions. Those are the guys who usually win here. It's not always he's the best, strongest player. He's the guy who hits it the farthest. It's the mental game here because all the trouble you have to avoid.
1: And I'm looking at the last eight winners of the Open Championship. By the way, when did we kick British? When did we kick British Open to the curb?
4: Now, when people ask me, how long have you been doing this event? I said, well, I did it when it was the British Open. I've done it when it's the Open Championship. Now I'm doing it when it's the Open. And the great line that somebody else had, I forget who it was, so I can't give them credit. If I'm here long enough, we'll just call it the. And be done with that, right? So it was British until like the early 2000s. Then it was the Open Championship. And it's been the Open for the last eight or nine, I think.
1: Okay. But I'm looking at the last eight winners. Yeah. Scottie Scheffler, Xander, Brian Harman, Cam Smith, Colin Morikawa, Shane Lowry, Francesco Marinari, and Jordan Spieth. These aren't bombers.
4: No, correct. Exactly. And that goes back to that point. Most of these golf courses have been around for a century and a half. You can only lengthen them so much. And every time you lengthen them, you want to keep those bunkers in play. And those key bunkers are what matters. And the strategy of this event, with the wind and the rain, those are the two things that end up making this event unique and special and kind of fun. I mean, they've been playing this 154 times over 160 years, if you take the stretches out with the war. And a lot of these golf courses have been around for a good part of that. That's why I think there's a different connection with the game. And it's fun to be able, look, we love when quarterbacks go up and down the field and it's 42-40, right? We also love when it's a great, truly great defensive battle. Like different styles keep variety and enjoyment in the game. And this variety, probably more than any other, makes people say, man, I'd love to try to play like that once, where you can hit a four iron and it can roll. You're going to see balls roll 50 yards.
1: Yeah.
4: I watched somebody putt from 35 yards off the green today. Like that's just part of what you've got choices. And can you take your choices and your talents and marry them? That's what makes this one. I love this event. I've loved it since I've covered it. And I get so excited to get on the plane and come back every year because you see really cool stuff here.
1: If I said that of all the places that have held the Open Championship, you had to live part-time in those towns, those cities, where would you pick and say, that's where I could live for 3 months out of the year?
4: Portrush, Northern Ireland.
1: Oh,
4: Yeah, though the golf course is right next to Bushmills. You want to start there? So that would be, that's the town I enjoy. But if you told me 3 months, St. Andrews. St. Andrews is, as you know, the town's great.
1: Yeah.
4: I mean, you know, if you go there on a Sunday afternoon, people are walking their dogs down the 18th fairway. Like one of the most famous places in the sport, 1 and 18. The game started right over in that corner, right when you're walking down there, but you're walking through the town with people. It's got a great university, one of the best universities in the UK, St. Andrews. You can walk through the cemetery, if those who like to walk through cemeteries, and old Tom Morris is buried at the cemetery in town. It has so much history and feel in addition to the really cool restaurants. So that would be the one place for 3 months. But if you told me that we get to hang for a few weeks and go on a guy's trip, Port Rush is a pretty darn cool place.
1: I know you probably didn't think you'd be asked this, but I'm going to ask this. Last night with the ESPYs, the team of the year was the Knicks.
4: Uh-huh.
1: Okay. Now, Indiana football.
4: Yeah.
1: USA hockey.
4: Yeah. Okay. USA hockey.
1: Okay.
4: Either.
1: But, like Indiana football, did you ever think in your lifetime, Mike, Indiana football would win a national title?
4: Well, college sports is so screwed up right now, and I won't get started on it because it's a passion point for me. But how screwed up is college sports? Michigan is the basketball champion, and Indiana is the football champion, right? And 20 years ago, if you told me the reverse, you'd say, yeah, of course they are. No, but that's how screwed up things are. Yeah, that Indiana, that was a special thing. It's the New York factor. I mean, I grew up there. I love the city. But, you know, if it happens in New York, Northeast media elevates New York in a different capacity. So I was on the plane coming over here. I saw the ESPYs were last night, and it made me think about the first ESPYs. Were you at the first ESPYs, or were you in the newsroom?
1: No, I was there.
4: You were there.
1: Yeah.
4: So the group of us that were in the newsroom, the forgotten, the unwanted, the unwashed. That was one of the funniest nights of the year because the show was a bit on tape delay, so we're watching it come down live, and we're all sitting there going, "Well, we are the B team. All of us sitting here. We are the uninvited." But in all seriousness, like hat tip to ESPN for what the event has become.
1: Yeah.
4: And what it still means for the V Foundation. Like that is one of the coolest things ESPN's ever done. Forget SportsCenter and all these sports and apps and all that. Like ESPN's and George Bodenheimer, the president of ESPN for a long time, is a huge reason behind that. The connection of the V Foundation and ESPN and the ESPYs is one of the things that is just this kind of gives me a great feeling inside to know that we saw it, we were part of it for a little bit, but we were the unwanted and the unwashed while you guys, the big time people, were there.
1: Yeah, we were.
4: For the first one, yeah.
1: I didn't want to go to the ESPYs.
4: You didn't?
1: No, I thought it was going to be a disaster.
4: Well, it had the potential to be, right? Because that's a very different lane for a cable sports network that was not a behemoth as it's become, right? And so credit to them for doing all that. Would you have rather been doing the 2 a.m. with me and Myers that night? Hi, and how are you? Glad you could make it for the show.
1: Hi, hello, and how are you? Yeah, but I'm glad I was there because I was there, and I there was a lot of things that happened behind the scenes and how they got athletes to show up and greatest night in sports, Mike.
4: It, for some, yes.
1: Just ask ESPN. Like CNN, we're the world's most important network. That was their thing.
4: That was the best.
1: I know. I'm like, damn, how did you win that? We didn't. We just named ourselves. When ESPN goes, we got the greatest night in sports. What is it? The ESPYs. I go, what? Okay.
4: That was James Earl Jones who did that,
1: yes,
4: right on CNN?
1: This is CNN.
4: Well, I always love radio shows when people say, we've got a great hour coming up for you. Well, do you know that? Is it all on tape? Do you know it's great? What if the guest stinks, right? Like this hour. You could have said, this is the greatest hour. I come on, and it's been terrible.
1: Well, you stole a job from me. But that's okay. Look at what it did for your career, and I'm stuck here doing this, Mike. Congratulations.
4: You know what? I'll bring you back a tea for
1: the
4: open day.
1: Whoa, that'd be great.
4: I'll bring you back a tea.
1: That would be great. Thank you.
4: Good to do.
1: We'll be watching this weekend. Thank you, Mike.
4: Thanks, buddy. See you, pal. Have a great week.
1: That's Mike Tirico. Coverage over the weekend on NBC and Peacock is 7 a.m. Eastern, Saturday and Sunday. You imagine management saying this to me? Like, it's chaotic that I'm running over to do a live sports center. And I remember one of my bosses, because it was going to break. The story was going to break. And I'd been told that I was up for the golf job. Now, Mike, far better at that than I would have been. But I remember. So here it is. You know, it's 10:53. I got to get over at 11 o'clock. And it's about a four-minute walk. So, you know, they're saying, hey, I just want to let you know, you're not going to get the golf on ABC. I go, could this have waited? And my boss said, no, because the story's going to break. Couldn't you have told me before the story was going to break? Maybe 4 o'clock in the afternoon? Unbelievable. It'll be in the book that I don't write. All right, when we come back, he's got a new podcast. He is Jason Garrett, Football Night in America. He'll join us right after this. Oh, Panini America, the official trading card, NFT partner of the DP Show. The World Cup, living up to the hype, and I hope you've finished your Panini FIFA sticker album. Are we bringing back Soccer Breakdown in 3-2-1? Maybe next week? Maybe Monday we do another wrap-up World Cup with Soccer Breakdown in 3-2-1. FIFA governing I hope Gary Miller's a good sport about this still. It doesn't matter. I'm still going to play it. Yes, Todd.
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7: 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And he goes inside the minds of top leaders in sports to explore how they became champions. Great to see you again. Give me an idea of the coaches or former coaches that you're speaking to or you've already spoken to.
8: Yeah, we've done a lot of them already, Dan. We did four sit-down interviews with current NFL head coaches, Andy Reid, Sean Payton, Dan Campbell, and Dan Quinn. And then we've done podcast interviews with Sean McDermott, Tony Dungy, Corey Close, the women's basketball coach at UCLA, Kelly Amonte Hiller, the women's lacrosse coach at Northwestern, Jeff Munkin, the head football coach at Army. I'm trying to think who else. Oh, Joe Girardi and Joe Madden, baseball guys. And it's just been a really fun experience talking to all these guys. You know, the podcast goes for an hour, and I literally could go for 3 or 4 hours with them because I'm learning so much. You know this, the great Fred Godelli says, enough with the platitudes. I want stories. I want reasons for the stories. And, you know, we spend a lot of time having them talk about their stories, when they went to these different places to build their teams and what it was like and what they learned from the different experiences. So they've been incredibly generous, incredibly humble, and I've learned a lot.
7: Yeah, Freddie Godelli, the decorated producer with Football Night in America. is there a common thread with greatness at that level?
8: I think at the core of it, these guys are all coaches. These men and women are all coaches, and they really want to do whatever they can to help their players be their best. How do they create that environment for them? They obviously want to build something special. They're interested in building programs, not just teams. So, you know, we go through those processes, and they're all a little bit different. What I love about it is –

They share stories about their mentors and their experiences and their influences and what I got from this guy and what I got from that guy and what I learned from this. And that all shapes them in a very unique way. And what I loved is they're very authentic. They're very open about their experiences and very humble about their experiences, what we did well, what we didn't do very well. And I think that's probably the thing that allows them to be great.

0: Seattle Seahawks head coach Mike McDonald last week, and he said, I said, who would surprise me that you talked to leading up to the Super Bowl with the Patriots? And he said, well, I did talk to one person with a conflict of interest. I immediately said Bill Belichick, and he said, no, I've had beers with Belichick, but no, he was not the guy. How normal is that, that you can reach out to somebody who maybe played for a team, coached for the team that you were facing in a Super Bowl or a big game?
1: Well, I think what's really normal is you talk to people in the division that compete against that team.
0: Mm-hmm.
1: Right. So, hey, we play the AFC East. And, you know, after the game, I talked to a friend of mine on, say, the Patriots, and we have the Jets coming up. He says, hey, you know, can we visit a little bit about the Jets? You know, and they kind of give us their insight on it. I think that happens a lot. I think the thing you're describing maybe happens less frequently, because if you're with a team, you've had success with a team, I don't know that you're going to be completely forthcoming unless you have an axe to grind. And, you know, sometimes, right?
0: Yeah.
1: And sometimes a guy gets cut or a guy gets fired and he does have an axe to grind. And I think that probably is what precipitates those conversations. I hate these guys. They screwed me. Okay. I'm going to give you all I got. You know, but I think the first one happens more. The second one probably happens less.
0: And it wasn't Tom Brady, by the way. People in New England keep saying I'm covering up for Tom Brady. I go, yeah. I know who it was, but it's not Tom Brady. Okay. I don't have a relationship with Tom Brady. I can only tell you that Mike McDonald told me who it was, and it's not Tom Brady. By the way, yeah. We ran into some players out there in Tahoe. And they were counting the days down, like the dread of going to training camp. It's like, hey, you know, when's training camp start? 10 days. You know, Kyle Hamilton of the Ravens and Baker Mayfield, like they all knew, 10 days. Do coaches feel that way?
1: Oh, absolutely. Absolutely. You get like a 3 or 4 week window in the summertime, and it's like, this is why I'm living a normal life. But then you're getting right back into the grind. And, you know, it's 7 months every minute of every day. You know, training camp for these guys, and I don't want to be the guy that says, hey, way back when we played. But, you know, training camp isn't really training camp anymore. I mean, they got days off left and right. They practice in the morning, walk through in the afternoon. They're done by 7 o'clock at night. I mean, it's a far cry from what training camp used to be. But, you know, once you step your foot in there for the first time, you're in it. And the Super Bowl's played February 14th. So, you know, summertime's over. Lake Tahoe's over. All that hee-hee and ha-ha with Dan Patrick, that's over.
0: Talking to Jason Garrett, coach to coach. Go inside the minds of top leaders in sports and explore how they build their successful teams, the organizations. 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If Vince Lombardi was coaching today, could Lombardi have the same mindset, the same coaching style he did in the 60s with Green Bay, or does he change because he has to change?
1: You know, I read a quote recently from Frank Martin, the basketball coach down in South Carolina, and he said, I'm so tired of hearing people talk about how the kids have changed. You know who's changed? The adults have changed. We've changed. We let them do whatever the hell they want. You know, it was a real rant. And, you know, I agree with a little of that. I really do. I don't know that Lombardi could be as extreme when you really think about the stories that people tell about those years he had in Green Bay. I don't know if he could be that extreme, but I always say this, and this comes up in the podcast when we talk to Andy Reid. You know, I call Andy Reid a fraud. I said, you know, I think you're a fraud, and he's a great friend of mine and certainly a mentor, but, you know, he stands on the sidelines and he's kind of a fatherly figure, a grandfatherly figure, and he does the Nuggies commercials with Mahomes, and he dresses up like Santa Claus. But go to Andy Reid's practice.
0: And?
1: Go watch the Kansas City Chiefs practice. Shirts are tucked in. They run. They hit. He threw the GPSs away 10 years ago. He's not counting how many steps and workloads and all that stuff. They're running. They're doing long drives, 18-play, 20-play, 22-play drives in practice. It's an old-school mentality. So I think that gives him an advantage. When I travel around to training camps and I see teams practice that way, I think that gives them an advantage. Now, was it to the extreme of Lombardi? No. But I do think he can still coach players tough. You can coach them hard. You can develop.

0: develop relationships with them. And that's one of the great takeaways from it. You know, we talk about this a lot. It's easy to be a black and white leader. Hey, I'm the hard ass or I'm the coach's player. You know, greatness comes when, you know, high standards, high accountability, but I also develop relationships with these guys. The nuance of leadership, I think that's what the best guys do.
1: Before I let you go, ESPN had the quarterback list, the top quarterbacks, and I kind of view those lists as regular season, you know, that they're stats. Because, you know, there's certain players that are in there and ranked high, like Dak Prescott or Lamar Jackson, they don't have playoff success. If I said, let's have the list, and it comes down to this criteria, game on the line, 2 minutes to go, how different is that list, in your opinion?
0: I think it's different. I did something the other day with Kevin Jennings, the quarterback at SMU, and he and I did an interview, and the last question he asked me was, you're Mount Rushmore of quarterbacks of all time.
1: Mm-hmm.
0: And, you know, it's one of the hardest questions there is, and there's a lot of potholes all over the place on this one. But, you know, I just said, I'm going to be honest with you. And I went Unitas, I went Montana, I went Brady, and I went Aikman. I said, you know, I'm biased because I played with Troy for 8 years, and we won 3 Super Bowls and all of that. But to your question about game on the line, you know, we're racking up stats left and right. Guys are throwing for 80,000 yards, all of that. But is that as meaningful as what Terry Bradshaw did winning 4 Super Bowls, or Joe Montana leading the drive against Cincinnati, or Troy Aikman just being impeccable in 3 Super Bowl performances? You know, Tom Brady, obviously the best of all of them. So, you know, those big moments, that's when those guys get measured. And, you know, I think it applies to other positions too. Lynn Swann, what does he have, 400 catches?
1: Less than that. Yeah.
0: That's 2 years for 2.5 years for guys these days, right? But his catches were pretty meaningful, weren't they?
1: Yeah.
0: Go back and see the images of Swann in the back of the end zone in the Super Bowl. So, you know, I do think those are the things that guys get measured by. And you look at the guys who have won, those are the guys that you put first. Patrick Mahomes is one for me, right? Because he has all the other stuff, but then he's won the big games.
1: Yeah, I'm with you on that. Look, I love Josh Allen, but he's a regular season quarterback. Like, I have to look.
0: I'd be careful of that. You know, for years they said John Elway is a regular season quarterback. But you and I both know that John Elway put that city of Denver on his shoulders, and he carried them there. And then when they got to play in the Super Bowl, they weren't as good, right?
1: And yeah, but so He got to the Super Bowl. And,
0: yeah, I know.
1: And he was leading drives in the playoffs. Like, you know, when you're beating Houston, you're beating the Browns, and it's John Elway who's doing that. Look, Josh Allen is probably the best quarterback in the NFL. But I'm saying, like, trying to think. Like, there's Caleb Williams is really good in the fourth quarter. He might not be a great regular season guy, but, you know, fourth quarter, he's proven to be really, really great. I think sometimes we go ahead.
0: I didn't mean to interrupt you. Let's go back 20 years. You're doing the show, and we're having the same conversation about Peyton Manning.
1: Okay.
0: God, he throws all these touchdown passes, but in the big games, you know, New England knows how to shut him down.
1: Yes.
0: Right?
1: Yes.
0: You know, and that's a story. That's been a story for a long time in a lot of different sports, how the guy can't break through. The guy can't break through. He's not good enough. And then he breaks through. The circumstances around him are better, and then he's able to do that. So Josh Allen will win a Super Bowl, and I believe he's going to win multiple Super Bowls, and he's knocking on the door.
1: I know, but game on the line, you're not taking Josh Allen over Patrick Mahomes.
0: I'm taking Patrick Mahomes.
1: Yes.
0: God damn, I love Josh Allen.
1: No, Allen is wonderful. But I'm saying there's a different list if I look at a game on the line, and it's a playoff game. Lamar Jackson hasn't produced. Until he does, I can't put him up there and go, oh, yeah, he's an incredible talent. But he's like Josh Allen.
0: Yeah, agree with you completely. Agree with you completely. And, you know, let's go back to the greatest one that ever walked in basketball, right? What are the conversations about Jordan, you know, through the mid-late 80s, right? Boy, the guy can score. He's incredible, whatever. But he's never won a championship until he does, until they get the team around him and the circumstances are right, and then he wins 6 of them. So I agree with you. I couldn't agree with you more.
1: But Hurts was 17th on the list. But if you said game on the line and it's a playoff game, he's top five.
0: Yeah, and right? He's an enigma because there are a lot of things you don't like about, you know, they seem inconsistent during the season. But go back and look at his performances in the Super Bowl, in the big games. Talk about a guy who takes a deep breath and comes up and makes plays. He's been fantastic. So you make a great point. He should be higher than 17.
1: Good luck with the podcast. Great to talk to you again, Coach.
0: Thanks. You're the best, man.
1: That's Jason Garrett, Football Night in America, former head coach, coach to coach. You can find it on YouTube, Spotify, Apple Podcasts, wherever you get your podcast. You know I hate lists, but then I end up talking about how I hate lists and then talking about the list. But there's certain quarterbacks, you want them on your team. When Russell Wilson was playing at a very high level, he was in the top five for me. Game on the line, he would be in my top five. Certain players. And yes, is Josh Allen the most talented quarterback or Lamar Jackson? Yes, probably so. You're taking Patrick Mahomes over them in the playoffs. Game on the line, you just are. Take a break. 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
7: 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Will Ferrell stops by and... Darius Rucker is supposed to be stopping by as well. Stat of the day has been brought to you by Panini America, the official trading cards of the Dan Patrick Show. I've seen this drink. I've never had this drink, but the big German just gave me a can of Liquid Death. And I went, okay. He goes, try it. I go, the name kind of scares me, Liquid Death. I think they used to be like water. And then now they branched out into other things, Dylan?
8: Yeah, it started off as just like canned flat water. And it was, I mean, obviously the branding worked out smashingly. But I think it was kind of designed as like cool can and like you could be at a bar and order it maybe if you don't drink or something like that.
7: Mm. Yeah, because I'm not familiar with it. They don't sponsor the show, but the big German is like, try Liquid Death here. And I go, okay. Yes, Paulie.
9: Yeah, I've seen this in bars for years, and it has kind of a German font and looks intimidating.
7: Yeah.
9: And I always thought it was some type of energy drink. It turns out it started as still and sparkling water and now is a lot of different things.
7: Yeah, it's got kind of a gothic type, font to it. But Liquid Death. Yes, Dylan.
8: Yeah, the guy, I actually read an article about the guy who started it one time, and he basically was like, just go hard on... marketing, and it paid off pretty well.
7: Okay.
8: I think it's worth over $1 billion now.
7: Mm. So. Yeah, I never got attached to any of these energy drinks. I see that a lot of people have cashed in on these energy drinks. Yes, Paul.
9: I remember reading a story.

0: about Kobe Bryant years ago. I think it was Body Armor or one of those.
1: Yeah.
0: And they offered him upfront money to be a spokesperson, and he was advised take equity. And I think when they sold after his passing, I think his family got $300 million.
1: Yeah. Well, it's no tailgate moonshine, I'll tell you that. That's my financial ticket, tailgate moonshine. We're going to make millions.
0: Will Ferrell tomorrow.
1: Will Ferrell tomorrow.
2: Let's go.
1: How about this day in sports history, Paul?
0: I'll see if I could change the tone here. This is a big one. 1950, the largest crowd in sporting history. 199,000 people. They did not round up to 200,000. I respect that. They watched Uruguay defeat Brazil in the World Cup final in Rio de Janeiro, Brazil. The stadium was built for this tournament. It was supposed to hold like 178,000 comfortably. And they estimate 199,854 watched the soccer match.
1: Dang.
0: The pictures are surreal. It looks like the Indy 500 with soccer in the middle.
1: You got to round up. You got to round up to 200,000.
0: I respect that they don't like round numbers.
1: On this date, 1970, the Reds spoil the Pirates' debut in their new stadium. Well, that's karma because the Pirates copied the Cincinnati Reds stadium. And then the Phillies copied Riverfront Stadium. So, yes, they should lose. They look like ashtrays from up above, you know. You're looking down on the Riverfront Stadium, Three Rivers, and they just look like an ashtray. But, yeah, the Reds, they should have beaten the Pirates. Yes, Marvin?
3: That Cincinnati, Philadelphia, Pittsburgh, it all kind of looked the same?
1: Yeah.
3: Okay.
1: After the Reds were the first to debut.
3: Oh, they did it first?
1: Yeah, they did.
3: Okay.
1: Yeah, Paul.
0: I went to a Reds game in 1989. It was so clean and nice around the stadium. Mm. I enjoyed the experience. We had high seats. It was a great experience.
1: Yeah. Let's see. On this date, 1941, Joe DiMaggio goes 3-for-4. That would be his 56th consecutive game with at least one hit, and then it would end after that. How many games did he go consecutively? So it stopped. And then did he go like 18 games after that? 56 games, it ended, and then he started another streak, I believe. Yeah, Paulie.
0: According to Baseball Digest, Joe DiMaggio began a new separate 16-game hitting streak.
1: 16-game.
0: The next day.
1: Yeah.
0: After the one ended.
1: Yeah. Let's go around the room, see if we learned anything. Todd, you were on fire in first hour. You cooled off dramatically. Hours 2 and 3.
2: If the ESPYs were held in Bloomington instead of NYC, the Hoosiers would have likely won the best team ESPY over the Knicks.
1: Dylan.
4: You can go inside Mount Rushmore.
1: Yeah, there's a tour. And I would encourage you to do it. Take the kids. Marvin.
3: You don't wait in line for anything.
1: No, especially food. Like, I'll just go down the road someplace. Paulie, what'd you learn?
0: Stadium thievery.
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6: 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Just to recap what Argentina's done in these four World Cup knockout round victories against Cape Verde, round of 32, scored in extra time and then had to score again to win 3-2. Against Egypt, round of 16, down 2-0, 79th minute. Three goals in 13 minutes at the end of regulation to win 3-2. Against Switzerland, quarterfinals, tied in extra time, scored twice, 1-3-1, and yesterday in the semis. England, 1-0 lead, 85th minute, Enzo Fernandez scored, and 6 minutes later, Lautaro Martinez, who had subbed in, Lionel Messi assisted on both, perfect crossing pass to Martinez, who headed in the game winner, 2-1 over England, so four straight narrow victories, and now the defending champions are in Sunday's World Cup final in New Jersey and Spain. England and France will play for third place Saturday. John Stashower, Westwood One Sports.
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13: Good morning, I'm Adam Smith. Well, the World Cup final is all set. Argentina staged yet another epic comeback to beat England 2-1 in Atlanta yesterday. Argentina will now play Spain in the final on Sunday in East Rutherford, New Jersey. And the Bellingham Bells got the non-league win 10-4 over the Dub C Fish Sticks down at Joe Martin Field yesterday. In local news, parts of Whatcom County will be under a Stage 2 burn ban starting tomorrow. Starting at 8 a.m., no outdoor burning will be allowed in unincorporated parts of the county until further notice. And a seal pup's recovering after being found injured near Bellingham. Sea Life Response Rehabilitation and Research says that their team took the pup in over the 4th of July holiday weekend. Medical staff later determined the pup had been shot in the head, but is expected to fully recover. In your local weather forecast, we'll see a chance of showers and thunderstorms throughout the day today. We will see sun breaks as well, though. High of 75 degrees. Overnight tonight, chance of showers with a low around 55.
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15: 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Carr. Apple TV lead MLS analyst, Taylor Twellman, Academy Award winner, Matt Damon. And now, it's Rich Eisen.

0: 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Number to dial. Always love seeing people get on the phones before we even go on the air, which has already happened. So some phone lines are lit, and we appreciate you already doing that. We'll get to your calls throughout this program. First up, in less than 20 minutes' time, a young man who's on atop a lot of other people's Heisman Trophy lists coming into this season. The quarterback of Notre Dame football, C.J. Carr, will be on this show. And C.J. Is the grandson of Michigan legendary coach Lloyd Carr and Michigan legendary defensive back Tom Curtis. And his dad was a quarterback at Michigan. And his brother is a quarterback at Michigan. So stay tuned for me to wait. I've been waiting 2 years to ask him the question, how dare you? 57-year-old man asking a 21-year-old kid, how dare you?
1: Touchdown, down, Jesus.
0: It's petty.
2: It doesn't make sense. You're right.
0: But you know what?
2: Well, I mean,
0: at any rate, he's joining us to talk a little college football. Taylor Twellman will rejoin us to talk about the World Cup final that's set between Spain and Argentina. And then in hour number three, in studio, a young buck who's done very well in his career. His name's Matt Damon.
3: Oh, that guy.
0: And he's in a new movie called, I wrote it down.
3: Oh, yeah. Uh-huh.
2: It's a big one, right?
0: No, I'm going to play this bit out.
3: Okay, good.
0: Hold on a minute.
3: Yeah, I've missed it. So I don't know. I'm very
0: somewhere
3: curious. What is it? What
0: in
3: is
0: a
3: it called?
0: Theater near you and is IMAX it? And Dolby and like five different forms. Oh, yeah, it's called The Odyssey.
3: Oh.
0: It's only the hottest movie on the planet. I think it came out of the box with 98% on Rotten Tomatoes.
3: People were buying tickets for it last summer.
0: I know. I know.
3: I got some for next Friday.
0: Do you really?
3: Yeah.
0: Good. Anyway, Matt Damon will be joining us on this program, ladies and gentlemen, in hour number three. So we look forward to having him back in studio.
3: Love it. It's been a while.
0: Yeah, it has been a while. 844-204-RICH Novadal. Hello, Chris Brockman. Good
3: to
0: see you.
3: Hello.
0: Oh, as soon as the World Cup's pretty much over, look who returns.
1: No. I got to get another match.
0: Okay.
3: One more. Are you doing the third place match?
0: TJ Mikey D is in D's Nuts is back. Good to see you, TJ Jefferson. How are you?
2: What's up, Richard Seth? How you doing?
0: Very good, very good.
3: TJ.
0: We start this program with a legend, a goat.
3: Back.
0: We start this show with somebody who is performing at the top of his game late in his career, telling Father Time, get out of here. Somebody who knows how to leave a mark when he sees an opening.
3: Where's this going?
2: Del Tufo?
1: Tom Brady?
0: And it's LeBron James on his Instagram stories. There he is. I'm sorry. I don't mean...
1: Oh, that is fantastic.
0: That...
3: I got to get that framed, right?
0: Oh, sure. I'm actually referring...
2: I already put mine up with it.
0: ...to Lionel Messi.
1: That's fantastic.
0: Messi and I share a birthday outside of that.
3: Yeah, you do.
0: You know what?
2: You're both great at what you do.
0: I can kick with my right foot, too. Except that's my dominant foot. And Messi knows how to kick with his left and his right and then break it off somewhere where it does not shine.
3: You know.
0: Just reminding everyone how great he is at the world's sport of football. Leads the World Cup all time in goals scored. And he will finish this tournament as such because Mbappe has been bounced. He leads the World Cup all time in assists now as well, including two yesterday, one where he drew three English defenders to him on the right side of the Argentine offense, only to pass it to an open Enzo Fernandez, who just darts it.
3: Dude.
0: Past the keeper Pickford, who was having a heck of a game for England.
3: That is such a cold photo.
0: 85th minute. Just when everybody crossed the pond, which you're mandated to say as an American sportscaster when referring to anything involving London or England or anything. Across the pond, they're sitting there saying 5 minutes to go in our strategy of trying to play defense after we score in the 55th minute. 5 minutes to go, and Messi finds Fernandez, and we're all level. As I like, by the way, we never in this country, because I know a lot of folks around the world have been kind enough to post on our YouTube channel all of our World Cup videos, that they're enjoying our, you know, fresh set of eyes, if you will.
3: Loving it, man. No apologies.
0: That we here in America never call a tie game level or an equalizer. You know what I mean? Like if there's a solo shot in the bottom of the ninth in a baseball game to tie the game, it's not, oh, here's the equalizer. That's a leveler.
3: We should.
0: I just love the language surrounding football.
3: Football.
0: At any rate, the folks rooting for the Three Lions are going to be like, all right, just when we thought we had them.
3: Mm-hmm.
0: Argentina pulls themselves back in. And then, of course, they're not done. Listen, I have watched the Messi right foot cross into the box probably about 20 times between the moment it happened and this very moment. And I still can't believe a handful of things. One, how much space he was getting. Two, the fact that he just touched the ball once to just get it far enough away from the two defenders that were in his vicinity and get it past them and over four more English defenders. There was a line of six white shirts. And he finds the lid of Lautaro Martinez. I can't, how did he
3: this
0: do
3: guy,
0: it?
3: This guy, number five, it gives him a haircut. And then
0: how
3: the dude
0: do
3: just,
0: it?
3: Yeah, it's
0: because it kept on bending back.
3: Mm-hmm.
0: And by the way, you over Pickford too.
3: Yeah.
0: He found the one forehead he was picking out from that distance.
4: It kind of doesn't make sense.
3: It's one of the most insane passes you'll ever see in your whole life.
0: In any sport.
3: Yeah, ever.
0: You know, like this is like, you know, magic or...
3: Yeah, Bird, Pistol Pete.
0: Pistol Pete,
3: just
0: right.
3: Just go down the line.
0: Right.
3: Yeah.
0: Or any, you know, any pass in the NFL that goes through a set of fingertips right onto the hands of somebody in a window that, you know, a next-gen stat would say there's a 0.1% chance of working.
3: The only thing missing was the NFL films, like tight zoom.
0: They must have that.
1: They're recording them. They're filming.
3: In slow-mo.
4: It'll be on social today for sure.
0: Enough of watching that pass.
4: I don't even understand how that's possible. Like, how you can do that.
3: Dude, he's,
0: well,
3: he's
0: Messi
3: greatest
0: can,
3: ever.
0: And Argentina did it again. Their knockout round matches. They get past Cape Verde in the 111th minute they scored. Against Egypt. 92nd minute. Just like Wednesday against England, sandwiched around a 112th minute score against Switzerland. That's the four knockout round matches so far. Argentina has pulled out of their
1: It's like Brady and the
0: hemisphere.
1: Patriots, Rich.
0: Huh?
1: It's like watching Brady and the Patriots.
0: What,
1: that's
0: Messi?
1: Exactly what I said. When Messi's, when he was down, the technical director that's doing the match with me, he goes, they may lose this. I'm like, you're looking at Tom Brady on the soccer field. He's going to come back.
3: You know, England didn't do themselves any
0: favors.
3: Now,
0: that's story, by the way, right now, Thomas Tuchel, Tuchel should, you know, he's going back to Germany, and the Brits and folks in England don't want to see him again.
3: I mean, there's a half hour left, and he's like subbing in all
1: That's another thing.
3: Instead it's of like, trying to make
0: well, that
3: it 2-0.
0: That's the point. And basically what that did was playing, for, again, having read and prepared for this segment, the general sense is the best analogy I saw is that by playing that prevent defense, allowing Argentina to advance as far as they did on the pitch, that it essentially parked the Messi bus in front of Pickford for a half an hour, saying, good luck. Let's defend. Yeah.
3: Try and score.
0: Now, I don't know if that's 2020 hindsight or not. Jude Bellingham didn't get a touch. The only touch that everybody's talking about from him is two things. One, him verbally touching base with Messi during the match, during the game. I don't know what he said to Messi, but there's a new GIF meme out there
3: yeah.
0: of Messi going,
3: mm-hmm.
0: and people are going to basically be sending that
3: yeah.
0: to their friends or their frenemies yeah. saying, okay, I hear you.
4: It's like that voiceover. It was at this moment Bellingham knew he messed up.
3: right.
0: That's what everybody's basically yeah, saying, that he poked the Messi.
4: Oh, yeah, he did.
0: And then he smacks Valentin Barco in the back of the head after the match is over. And I'm like, what's that all about? And I saw a video, because I've just been nonstop looking at this stuff.
3: Because it's so great.
0: Right. I saw it 5 minutes before the yeah, show began. I showed it to you.
3: Yeah.
0: Apparently on the, wait for it, equalizer.
3: Oh.
0: on the goal that leveled the match at one apiece. I love it. Took it from 1-0. I'm going to keep going here.
3: Yeah.
0: To 1-1. And a marvelous strike.
3: Look at you.
0: From distance. Barco ran out onto the field. Now, you normally pigpile over the guy who scores
3: right.
0: or the guy who passed it.
3: Right.
0: And they pigpiled, I think, both of them because they were both close together. But it looks like Barco's running free amongst the entire English defense. Like, you know, they're stunned that this happened.
3: You know,
0: and Barco's like, wee!
3: It
0: running
3: like he
0: him.
3: Was a streaker.
0: Yeah, like it was a streaker.
3: Just running through and like yeah. Kevin Harlan's like, look at him go!
0: Right.
3: And
0: look, everyone should find
3: trying
0: that
3: to tackle.
0: So I don't yeah. blame Bellingham for finding him after the game and going, dude.
3: Yeah.
0: All right. But do you, I mean, don't poke the Messi.
3: I mean, it felt like Argentina was knocking too. How many times did they hit the post?
1: I mean,
3: how many yeah. times did Pickford have to make an incredible save one after another? And when they equalized it, you're like, oh, Argentina's going to score again. They're not going to win this in you know regular time.
0: Yeah,
3: it certainly felt like it.
0: Yeah,
3: and they obviously did.
0: And then just Messi walking around too. It just shows you.
3: Well, he picks and chooses when to.
0: Well, again, he starts the World Cup in the middle in Kansas City, and he hat tricks, right? That was his first appearance in this World Cup. And then this match, this game, they put him out wide on the right. And England, even though they put all their defenders in there, still couldn't figure it out. Like, okay, do you want to keep, if your strategy is to do this and it starts leading to Messi firing one cross into the box after the other, you'd think there'd be an adjustment, right? So, damn, is the headline.
3: Yeah, it is indeed not coming home.
0: And this game was far more scintillating than the other semifinal yeah. game between Spain and France, where Spain basically, I guess, if France had come back on Spain, but Spain plays keep away. That's what they do, right?
3: And this is how Argentina plays.
0: That's what, they, you know.
3: Hang around, and then win it at the end.
0: Taylor Twellman's going to join us again in hour two. He was on 2 days ago. He was talking about Spain will beat you by a thousand passes. So we'll see how that works. Spain versus Argentina on Sunday. Taylor Twellman's going to join us in hour two to preview it. Football, everybody. American football, college football is on our minds next. We've got C.J. 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
9: 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Try Unstoppable's laundry scent boosters for as low as $5. The defending WNBA champion Las Vegas Aces are in the middle of a week-long break. Vegas is having another solid year, boasting a 17-7 record at the midway point of the season. Reigning league MVP Asia Wilson is leading the W in points and blocks per game. Last weekend, her squad defeated the Phoenix Mercury by 48 points in a rematch of the 2025 finals. But the next day, the Aces were blown out themselves, losing by 34 at home to the Indiana Fever. Wilson and the Aces have won three of the last four league titles, so getting every team's best shot isn't new to them.
10: I don't necessarily love excuses. 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
7: Coach Freeman wasn't at Notre Dame. And nice. I visited, but I wasn't really looking to go there. Until Freeman got hired, people, you know, said great things about him. And I love Tommy Reese, who was at Notre Dame for a couple years then. And throughout the recruiting process, Michigan, they didn't really recruit me. I think they kind of thought I don't know, from my perspective, at least, it felt like, you know, they thought I was just going to go to Michigan because of my family, which is understandable. But Tommy Reese came in with the approach that until I say no to him, he's going to, you know, recruit me as hard as he can. He's going to be in the school, and he's going to, you know, show Notre Dame's love and want for me. And so that meant a lot to me throughout the process. And eventually, you know, I had visited four or five times there, and I said, this is a place for me. This is home. I wouldn't want to be anywhere else. And I made that decision.
8: And what do you like about, listen, the question is, what do you like about Marcus Freeman? And I'll just say this, CJ. I grew up in New York City, didn't know much about the Michigan-Notre Dame rivalry until I got to school there. And I can't stand your school, CJ. I'm not going to lie, man. I went to school there, covered Bo's final season there. My first game against Notre Dame, the Rocket ran two touchdowns, ruined the whole damn thing in my first year covering Bo's season, final season there. I rent Rudy, hoping he pops a quad, you know, or I just tell everyone he's offside to the point where the real Rudy wants to hit me. Like, he literally probably wants to physically hit me. Right. But I told Coach Freeman, he's so damn good and so nice. Like, I can't dislike him. I can't get there, CJ. What do you like about him so much?
7: There's no doubt. There's no doubt. He's just a real person. You know, he recruited and was a certain way, and you get to campus and he's the exact same way. He's the same guy on and off the field. He's consistent. He loves every one of his players. He wants the best for them. You believe in him. You know, one of the best messages I heard from him was, you know, when things are going great, I want all of you guys to feel the praise. You know what I'm saying? And when things are not going well, I want everyone to blame me. You know, I'm the guy to blame. You know, I want to take as much responsibility as I can. And it's just a guy you want to follow and the best leader that we could ask for. And like you said, he's hard to hate. You know, we have rivals and everyone loves Freeman, though.
8: But how does he bring the best out of you? You got a good example of something where you can bring to the listeners, viewers here, CJ, about what he's brought out in you?
7: Yeah, he's just as competitive, if not more competitive than anyone in that locker room, and you feel it on game day, as a fan, I'm sure, but you know, we feel it in the building every single day. He comes in and he's in the weight room early. He's lifting. He's getting after it. He's in the office all day. He's grinding tape. We'll go out and play wiffle ball on Friday or Thursdays before the game. He's trying to rip our faces off. Like, he's just a competitive sucker, and it makes you want to play for him.
8: And what about, though, you? Was there a moment where in a game you were adjusting, or prior to a game or something, or he noticed something where maybe you were getting out of your head a little bit? Anything on that front, CJ?
7: It's not really the specific moment. I think it's the consistency he brings. He's always the same. You always know what to expect from him. I remember Riley Leonard, you know, we had lost to NIU, and he said the biggest thing Freeman had done was he came in week three, we beat Texas A&M week one, we lose to NIU week two, and he thinks, you know, Freeman's going to rip his face off at week three, and everything's going down. And he came in on Monday morning, Free's just smiling, sitting there like, all right, how we feeling? You ready for week three? We got a big game coming up. And just always even keeled. You know, no moment's too big for him, and it's the consistency of him doing that day in and day out for me.
8: Notre Dame quarterback C.J. Carr here on the Rich Eisen Show. How much is Coach Freeman either having already played up, or do you think will play up to you and the rest of this program, the fact that you were left out of last year's college football playoffs on the outside looking in, and use that for this season, CJ?
7: Yeah, I'm not sure how much he'll play it up. I think that was last season. That was last year's team. And, you know, this year we have the phrase leave no doubt. And so we're going to try and come into the building every day and be the best version of ourselves, our 2026 Notre Dame football team. And we're going to use some of the pain that we had from last season and being left out and losing two rough games at the beginning of the year, tough ones to lose. But, you know, we're going to use all those lessons that we have learned to propel us forward this next upcoming year. And we're really excited for it. We've been working. We're in summer ball right now, just trying to get, 1% better every day. And so we'll see. We'll see when that time comes.
8: Okay. So you're saying the phrase that Coach has put in front of you and the rest of the Fighting Irish for this upcoming season is leave no doubt?
7: Yes, sir.
8: Well, I mean, that answers my question. I mean, to use that phrase, it's like, leave no doubt here. Like, if you leave no doubt, we're going to get a seat. We're going to get a chance. We're going to get a ticket. We're going to win a championship. Like, that's what that's from the outside looking in is the way I'm reading that phrase, CJ. Right?
7: Yeah, I think our strength coach, head strength coach, Coach Landau, was big into the fighting game early in his career. And, you know, sometimes he'll bring us in the huddle and talk about how the best fighters never left it to the judges, you know, and that's, in a way, that's kind of what we did last year. We left it up for chance. And so, I think leave no doubt kind of encapsulates all that.
8: CJ Carr here, a few minutes left with the Notre Dame quarterback right here on the Rich Eisen Show. Heisman hype, you hearing it? You getting it? Is it entering your world, CJ?
7: No, not really. It's, you know, you hear the things from the outside, but to me, what matters is the people inside of that Notre Dame football building, and that they believe in me, and that they can count on me. And so the individual awards, it's kind of just noise.
8: Well, I mean, Todd McShay of The Ringer was on this program, and others saying you had the best Manning passing camp, and not just this past year, but of anybody that he's seen recently. CJ, did you go in there feeling something, leave it feeling better? Like, walk me through your experience at the passing camp this year.
7: Yeah, it was a great camp. It was a lot of fun. Just being able to be in front of two NFL legends is, you know, by itself enough for, a long time. And it was a lot of fun. And being around Peyton and Eli, and also a bunch of the other, you know, college quarterbacks across America, and ask them questions about their experiences and getting close to them. We're all kind of trying to do the same thing. And so being able to relate to those guys, be around some of the greats, pick their minds, it was a really cool weekend.
8: Well, Peyton, what did he tell you? What did he give you?
7: He had, we had met prior before that. And going through the drills with him and the intensity and the attention to detail that him and both Eli had was unbelievable. You know, the big things on the field were let your feet speak to you. If we're taking a certain footwork to throw a certain route and you feel yourself hitching when you shouldn't be, then you should be moving on to two. And just some of those little things that he brought to the table and, helped me continue to think about throughout the upcoming weeks leading into the season were really helpful.
8: That's so cool.

0: Family's super supportive.
1: And your other grandfather, too. He's in the Hall of Fame, too. He played for Michigan.
0: Oh, now.
1: So everyone's cool? Everyone was just like, yeah, let's put on Notre Dame gear for CJ.
0: Absolutely. 100%. You can't be too – hey, you guys got, you know, little Tommy Carr over there.
1: That's now – okay, now. How dare I turn you into my my information man here? Coach Whittingham, and how's that going so far from what your brother's telling you, if you don't mind passing that along?
0: For me, you know, I don't ask too many questions on the ins and outs of it, but I just think it's so cool that, like, Tommy and I are kind of living parallel lives right now, and
1: awesome.
0: We're about to get ready for fall camp. We're going through summer ball. I get to ask what they're doing over there. He's asking me. We're hopping on FaceTime, talking about, you know, different things, and so it's cool for me to see his spring game and see, you know, him go out there and he was cooking and it was a lot of fun. You know, we've been in the same quarterback room all throughout high school. And so I didn't get to really watch him play all the time. They're playing on, we got to, you know, watching his Friday night games were a lot of fun. And so it's cool to see him out there having a lot of fun, killing it. So I'm excited to watch this next season with him and see how it all goes.
1: Yeah, and you know, a new coaching staff, new everything, and obviously I'm looking forward to seeing all that as well. And again, CJ, it's a pleasure chatting with you here. I don't know if we did meet when you were a little kid, because you know your parents with the Chad Tuff Foundation, which I'd love to put the organization's website up on the screen, chadtuff.org, in the name of your little brother, who passed away when you were 10 and he was 5, for a dreadful, dreadful form of cancer that we'd love to get off of the planet. But I don't know if we ever met. We might have met at any of these events when you were a little kid. And it's just great to see what you are and who you've become, CJ.
0: Yes, sir. Thank you.
1: My pleasure. Say hi to your parents for me, will you, please? And
0: I will.
1: Have you met Rudy? Have you met him?
0: No, I have not. No, sir.
1: Do me a favor and just say I was on the Rich Eisen show and he called you twitchy. Do me that favor, okay? And
0: if see I meet him, I'll put a good word in for him.
2: Why are you having him fight your battles?
1: He's not fighting my battles. I'm dragging him down to my level.
2: He doesn't need that.
1: If you want to be accurate, that's what I'm doing
2: right
1: now.
2: He doesn't need that.
1: And enjoy the weekend. You're clearly in New York City, right? Fanatics Fest, you're going to be part of that?
0: Yes, sir.
1: Awesome.
0: Yes, sir.
1: Enjoy that. Say hi to your folks and let's chat down the line and say hi to your coach, who I just can't hate as much as I'd like to. Take care.
0: Yes, sir. I will. Thank you.
1: That's CJ Carr, everybody, the quarterback of Notre Dame football.
3: Have a great year, dude.
1: Delightful chat. Right there. That was great.
2: Fitness.
1: I know. I think I did meet him when he was a little kid. He was a little kid when he was a teenager. Now look at him, all grown up.
3: All grown up.
1: On NBC against Wisconsin. You ready for this, Mike? You ready for your Notre Dame football?
4: I love that kid.
1: You should. Boy, do they get it right with him and the coach, right? Let's see. You got Notre Dame's playing Wisconsin. They also play Purdue. Who else? They usually play Michigan State because that's the school in the state of the Michigan. They're fine playing. Ugh. Dude.
4: We beat you. They beat you now.
1: Oh, is that right?
4: Yeah.
1: Oh, okay.
2: Well, CJ Carr, you're betting favorite to win the Heisman.
1: He is, right?
2: Notre Dame has the second best national championship odds.
4: Let's go.
2: And, I mean, it's a close side. You know, it's him and Arch Manning.
1: And by the way, I love, he's like, yeah, I don't know how much the coach is going to bring it up, but the phrase is called leave no doubt.
2: Yeah, that.
1: I mean, that's straight out of.
2: That's like, that's referencing last year.
1: No question. Yeah. And I would too. Wouldn't you?
2: For sure.
1: Okay, the team that you lost to on also, by the way, if I'm not mistaken, a flat out holding penalty that was not called at the end of that game, like a the Notre Dame player got tackled. And again, it's all fuzzy, although Notre Dame folks will probably know it, even though you're Notre Dame-ish. You don't have that Notre Dame Michigan hat you're going to put on, like the Yankee Dodger hat. Don't even look for it.
2: Oh, got it. Can you imagine if he made one of those?
1: You know, and I think that was the game-winning touchdown. The points that Miami needed, and then you're watching Miami get all the way to the national championship game? By the way, what if it was Indiana versus Notre Dame for the whole damn shooting match? That state would have been lit.
2: Could be.
1: At any rate, so leave no doubt. That makes total sense. I would.

0: 1,000% do that. You know? By the way, TJ, this is now the moment you mentioned your line that you threw out before the show, that Mike Del Tufo's wearing a Running Man hat.
1: Oh, yeah, okay.
0: Rich Eisen show Running Man golf hat.
1: He puts the hat on this morning, Brockman, and I look at it, and they're both saying how nice it is, and I just randomly go, well, yeah, now in true Del Tufo fashion, he's going to get a new one made that'll be half our logo and then half, I don't know, Colin Coward since he's back.
0: Well, you mentioned Dan at first.
1: Dan, but then I realized he's going back and forth to Fox, so.
0: That's true. Yeah.
1: So
2: RJ, work on it.
1: That'll be Del Tufo's new hat.
0: Half Running Man.
2: RJ
0: half,
2: found this hat. This hat.
0: Half Herd.
1: Half Herd.
0: Right?
1: Half Herd.
0: Half Running Man, half Herd.
1: You laugh, Brockman, but watch. Next week he's going to have it.
3: First things first.
2: You guys.
0: We're not the first in his world.
3: No. Definitely not.
2: You will be for a month.
0: First fader first?
2: Yeah, I'm going to be. I'm here in August a lot.
0: That was very high registered. Then what?
2: The World Cup was beckoning.
0: No, I don't blame
2: it. It was cool. I mean,
3: playoff baseball?
2: Rich.
0: No, listen.
2: Thank you for letting me.
0: Mikey,
2: thank you.
0: Listen.
3: It's been awesome.
0: The minutes upon minutes upon minutes we've spent here talking about how we can't get enough of it. And you, it's your job.
2: I'm in there. It's
0: to amazing. Be in there.
2: It's amazing.
0: Now, how are you, what fader, you're working pregame faders?
2: No,
0: faders?
2: I'm doing all the, just the matches.
0: So what I'm listening to.
2: Just during the
0: like when the ball hits the crossbar and I hear it.
2: I've actually done a running tab. I'm about 320, 330 million people.
0: Are you?
2: I've watched what I've done, which is pretty sick if you think about it. It's pretty insane.
0: Well, they've heard it.
2: They've watched and heard. But I mean, I'm saying.
0: What heard? Colin?
2: See?
0: Which heard?
2: Gotta go back.
0: Okay. It's H-E-A-R-D.
2: Yes.
0: Okay.
2: It's cool as hell. It's fun.
0: So are you working the fader on Lawless's microphone? $20, just take it right out.
2: No, I don't. I'm not doing the pre and post shows.
0: All right.
2: Just the matches. John and Stu, Ian, Derek, that whole, Landon.
0: Don.
2: I said Landon, too. Okay. Landon, yeah, come on.
3: Okay. John and Stu are amazing.
0: I'm enjoying it.
2: Awesome.
0: By the way, you want to talk about professional Rebecca Lowe after amazing. England gets gutted like that?
2: She was.
0: I'm imagining that was a tough watch for her. A tough one.
2: And Jeff Shreves, who was on the field for yesterday,
0: yes,
2: was crazy when England scored, right? So and then all of a sudden, obviously, the end of the match.
0: She turtled, man.
2: I couldn't believe it. I mean,
0: right?
2: I could believe it. You can't say he couldn't believe it because.
0: Well, we'll talk about it with Landon Donovan next.
3: They've been blowing it for 60 years.
0: I mean, with Taylor Twellman next hour. Pardon me?
3: England's been blowing it for 60 years. I mean, I think all English fans kind of expected that to happen.
0: Hire right the first time with LinkedIn Hiring Pro. 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We'll take some phone calls, and then we'll have a fun second hour with Taylor Twellman. And my four downs on the Tennessee Titans. Matt Damon in studio, hour three.
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10: 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But for England, maybe more than the others, it's been 60 years since the only title and even cup final appearance. There was the feeling this was the year. England led Argentina 1-0, 85th minute. Defending champs came back and won 2-1. The England captain is Harry Kane.
11: Devastated for them as well. 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But yeah, in the end, we fell short.
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0: 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Let's hit this here. You just said something our radio audience didn't hear, Chris.

0: and I will bring it here. You're like, because we just showed the clip of Jerome Bettis singing the Michigan fight song
1: Amazing.
0: To me at the Super Bowl between the Chiefs and the 49ers in Miami in 2020, just before the pandemic hit.
1: Yeah.
0: And the bet that we made that he was paying off was me telling Jerome Bettis, let's make a friendly wager on Michigan versus Notre Dame in the 2019 season. And I forgot what I would have had to do if we had lost, but we won. So he was supposed to take a picture with a Michigan hat on the field in Notre Dame with Touchdown Jesus behind him. Never did it. Knew I was going to give him crap for it when he appeared on our Super Bowl show and decided to learn the victors and sing it.
2: Pretty cool.
0: And that's the last time they played each other was 2019. Because look it up. Notre Dame's like, yeah, we're not scheduling Michigan. I think they put them, we're playing each other again, in 2030 right? something?
1: Yeah, I think it's
0: 2030. Whatever. Yeah. And you're like, we shouldn't want to play Notre Dame.
2: Yeah, I don't think you want a piece of them.
0: I do want a piece of them. And you know who should want a piece of them? The entirety of college football should want Michigan and Notre Dame having a piece of each
1: That's
0: other.
1: Great.
2: I'm not disagreeing with that. I mean, it used to be the kickoff to the season.
0: Damn right. Until then, Lou Holtz decided to schedule a warm-up for Michigan game.
2: Yeah.
0: Lou Holtz, may he rest. You know, all of a sudden, we're playing Rice before playing Michigan, and you got to watch out for that Rice game.
2: The next game between you guys is September 2033.
0: Yeah,
1: it's coming
0: up. It's absurd.
2: It's coming up?
1: I'm joking.
0: You know what I mean? It's absurd, man.
2: Yeah, it's too bad.
0: And I think what we're going to start to see, if we expand the college football playoffs even more, we're going to start to see less and fewer relevant regular season games in the mind's eye of national interest, I think. There's always going to be rivalry games, always going to be.
1: Yeah.
0: And we're going to see a Michigan-Ohio State game, folks, at some point where players rest. Because Michigan might play Ohio State 3 weeks hence in round two. And there's going to be a Michigan-Ohio State game in the college football playoffs that will dwarf anything that we've seen in the Saturday of Thanksgiving weekend. And that's the truth. And there's been some epic ones. Epic ones. Just, again... Duke playing North Carolina in the Final Four in what was Coach K's last game on the bench. Any of these Tobacco Road February or March regular season matchups or ACC championship game matchups, are they going to touch anything like that again? No way. So be prepared for it is what I'm saying. And so anything where it's two rival schools, like maybe that's what did kick off with all due respect to Wisconsin and Big Cat, who I saw at the American Century Championship. Really? Notre Dame, Wisconsin or Notre Dame, Michigan. Really? Come on now. Kicking off the season.
1: Does either team want a loss that quick?
0: But it's different now.
2: Yeah, it doesn't
1: matter
2: now.
1: I know. And
0: certainly if they're going to expand it even more. Although Notre Dame fans will say it's not different now because last year we lost two early ones.
1: Yeah.
0: And they couldn't dig out of it, no matter how well they played it the rest of the season. No matter how many times the playoff committee actually indicated Notre Dame was in the lead in an apples-to-apples conversation in the playoff committee room until the reveal comes out, yes, sorry. To the point where C.J. Carr just told us the coach, Coach Freeman, has made the rallying cry for the 2026 Notre Dame Fighting Irish, leave no doubt. Okay. We see you. Except Michigan won't see Notre Dame. I totally would want it. Totally would want it.
2: It's good for the sport.
0: It's good for the sport. It's good for the rivalry. It's good for everything, man.
1: It's like the ND, it's NDUSC.
0: You need to get these things on the schedule.
1: Yeah.
0: If regular season matchups, listen, I'm going to settle in and watch a college football game because that's just the way I'm going to be, and that's the way I am as a fan, and I think a lot of people will echo those sentiments, not just in this room, but anybody within the sound of our voices. But at the end of the day, if we're going to get 16 playoff teams, which I think we're going to get at some point soon, then we got to beef up the regular season with some matchups that the rest of the country would settle down to. Watch. And Michigan-Notre Dame is that. Hey, this Ohio State-Texas series, right? I mean,
2: it's fun.
0: Yeah. It started the season last year.
2: Yeah, what the?
0: More of that, please.
2: Yeah, what started the season this year?
0: We did a home-and-home with Oklahoma.
2: Right.
0: That's coming to Michigan this year. Michigan went to Oklahoma last year without Jay Sean Barham because of some stupid-ass targeting call on somebody who's sacking a quarterback. You are going to love that kid.
1: Yes,
0: Dallas, sir.
1: You keep telling me.
0: I'm telling you. You will at some Monday this season.
1: Come in.
0: Or Tuesday. Coming off a Cowboys game. At this point this season, you're going to look me in the face and go, you're right.
1: Yeah, you know, I do watch Little Michigan because of you. And you text me during the draft.
0: Dude,
1: like, you're at work.
0: I'm on the set.
1: You're on set. And I'm in Altoona. I was at home. And you were, like, texting me at 10 at night. Like, you're going to love this.
0: You are going to love him.
1: Yeah.
0: Don't worry. You're not going to be coming to me and say, oh, this is Taco Charlton 2.0.
1: I hope not.
0: He won't.
1: Because, you know, we passed up on T.J. Watt.
0: I'm aware of that.
1: Charlton, and I'll never forget.
0: Trust me. I hear it from Cowboys all the time. So. 844-204-RICH. Number to dial. If you're on hold, stay on hold. We'll take your calls in hour number two. Top of the next hour. We'll take some calls. We got some time. Taylor Twellman and his... I guess he's a very enthusiastic individual.
1: Yeah. He loves the game.
0: Yeah. He'll be joining us to talk about what we just saw from Argentina and England and Spain and France to set up Spain and Argentina. And that's in hour number two here on this busy Thursday.
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6: 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Carr. Coming up, Apple TV lead MLS analyst Taylor Twellman. Academy Award winner Matt Damon. And now, it's Rich Eisen.
9: Here, Taylor Twellman's going to join us shortly to talk about what we saw in the World Cup. And we found out last night there's only one person on planet Earth who doesn't know the gender of Shohei Ohtani. It's Mike Tyson. Didn't have that on the old
10: not at all.
9: List.
10: That was wild.
9: Okay. You're off mic. He's like, Shohei's a guy. You remember that one? Did you see that one last night on the ESPN stage?
10: I heard about it. Yeah. I didn't see it live.
9: You can see it? Jim Abbott's speech. Please seek it out. That was awesome. In getting the Jimmy V Award for Courage. It's great, man. Those speeches, when delivered from the heart, and most of them are. But everyone should check out Jim Abbott's speech. That was awesome. And straight again, I haven't been to the ESPYs since, probably the last ESPY Awards I went to was probably 2002. All the Knicks showed up and all the Knicks won.
10: Oh.
9: That's odd. They even had Fat Joe ready to start serenading them when they came up to the stage for winning best team. What's the matter?
11: Fat Joe with the Yankees, it's mush.
9: He certainly wasn't mushing on the Knicks.
11: I know that, but
9: Knicks in five.
11: You don't want him in the Yankee Stadium.
9: I found it. Did you find it? Did you not see any of this stuff?
10: I did not see any of it.
9: Karl-Anthony Towns delivered the speech.
12: Okay.
9: Wow. With all the Knicks up there.
11: Wow.
9: The only thing that Brunson

0: And oh, this is great. We have the only thing that Brunson said, right? We got that. Go ahead and roll it.
1: You may see someone is missing up here.
2: I want to say thank you to the Espies for pulling Josh Hart's invite.
1: Thank you. Appreciate y'all, Espies, so much. We really appreciate that. I'll say thank y'all from all my teammates, and I hope this trophy, especially here in New York, getting this trophy shows the word love. The love of each other and this team is what got us through the humps in December when we weren't playing our best basketball. The love of the fans is what got us back down 29 at home. Yes, yes. And as also, I think this war shows the love of New York, because the love of New York made this whole journey and this whole accomplishment of winning a championship worth it. So thank you, New York. Thank you to the fans. Thank you to the organization for giving us this chance and believing in us. Shout out, and always, Knicks in five.
0: Yeah.
3: They're going to have that for the rest of their life.
0: Oh, baby, you are not wrong. Kid born in Edison. Grew up in Piscataway, Mikey D.
3: Yes.
0: Went to high school in Metuchen, New Jersey.
4: What was the Josh Hart bit? I don't
0: Hart wasn't there, so he must have had something else he was doing. And so
4: I didn't know if it was a running gag or something.
0: You know.
3: Oh, with those,
0: you know, Hart, those two guys.
4: I mean, I'm sure there was a gag.
0: Seeing the Knicks likable on the stage and
4: makes me sick.
0: I know that. I get it, which, by the way, makes me delighted. But to see Cat be the one to grab that award and speak on behalf.
4: That is cool.
0: It's pretty cool, man. That is cool. Because, again, his arrival was not heralded by a lot of Knicks fans who were like, wait a minute. We're sending Julius Randle away. And you remember what I said when I was here? I'm like, I get it, Knicks fans. Like, you love Randle. We love Randle. What Randle did in being a self-made guy, and him and Brunson together were supposed to be the duo. And they trade him away for Karl Anthony Towns, who has that reputation for being soft. And then last year, the Knicks don't get past the Pacers. And now look at him. By the way, Karl Anthony Towns, one of my favorites here, and that speech, I think, was one of his best performances since sending T.J. Jefferson flower after flower and balloon after balloon, trolling him for his Cowboys losing to Cats Eagles. So
3: I like to try to forget this ever happened.
5: I don't. Oh, no. And T.J.'s face in the six.
0: I mean, Karl Anthony Towns, he's growing up before our eyes, huh?
3: You know, he also, pre-show, Cat also gave out, and this is the first time I've ever seen this,
0: yes,
3: they had a best trading card award.
0: Oh, really?
3: That he gave out, yeah.
0: Okay, so who won?
3: It was a hockey player. I can't now the name, but there was
0: Arch Manning.
3: Yeah, no, it was not. But there was one autographed Shohei Aaron Judge card, which I thought would have won, and it didn't win. I'm like, how? There was no card out of these that could be better.
4: No, that's so sad.
0: Oh, is this, by the way, because you know there's a relationship between the ESPYs and Fanatics? Mm-hmm. Is that part of
3: that? Well, Cat has his own, like, you know, Bodega's Breaks. But so he's very into trading cards, and yeah, and it has to do with.
0: But it would make sense that if Fanatics is now involved, that all of a sudden you're seeing an ESPY for best trading card.
3: Yeah, it was
0: best merch.
3: I've seen it.
0: Best white party. I don't know what else. Where else are we going?
3: Well, there's not many to,
0: okay.
3: One or two. I wear black to all white parties.
0: But yeah, that was the ESPYs last night. Oh, and by the way, Marcelo Hernandez, I love
4: pretty
0: that
4: funny.
0: Guy.
3: Here's
0: he
3: what I
0: funny.
3: Here's what I didn't like. I'm watching all the pre-show stuff, and then because we're on the West Coast, we have to wait till 8 to watch the actual show. So it was like 3 hours where I was like, all right, I was anticipating this, and then it's just like,
0: were you trying not to be having anything spoiled? Is that what you're saying?
3: Okay. No, it didn't come on till 8.
0: All right. Got it. Gabriel in Washington.
5: Gabriel.
0: He was the one who called in right before the show. How are you, Gabriel? You want to do something, I think. You there, Gabriel?
6: Gentlemen,
0: how are you
6: doing?
4: Hey,
3: what up?
4: Oh,
6: sorry. I was taking a nap. I had to wake up.
0: Whoa.
4: Sleeping during the show?
0: Taking a nap?
6: I fall asleep too.
0: Are you? Is that the way you're critiquing the first hour of this program, Gabriel?
3: Were we that boring?
6: No. Hey, I know, Rich, that you are the only other person have done the win-loss for the Seahawks.
0: That's right.
6: I know that you are slowly waking up to the Seahawks.
0: Listen, look at, by the way, one of the best comebacks since Argentina right there, where Gabriel's like, first hour, I was sleeping through it. Now you're just okay. Yeah, I had them go 13-4. So you would like to? You are the second person to call in, or first to call in and say you want to do the Seahawks win loss. Give me some of the theme music, please, Mikey. All right, opening night. Still not a fan of this being the opening night game. Man.
7: I like it. Bears would have been better.
0: I think so too. Pats at Seahawks to kick off the season on Wednesday night. What do you got for me, sir?
6: That will be a one-sided affair, my friend.
7: Patriots big, yeah.
6: In the Seahawks' favor.
0: Oh. All right, that's 1-0. Now you're at the Cardinals, week two. 11 days that's later, by the way.
6: Piece of cake.
0: He says. 2-0 at the Commanders.
6: I got a bad feeling for the Commanders fans. My heart goes out to them. I think RG3 is happening again with Jaden Daniels. That's a win.
0: For Seattle, is what you're saying.
6: Yeah, a win for Seattle. Okay. I think, poor Jaden Daniels, I think he's going to...
0: I don't know. I think he's going to bounce back. Gabriel, I'm with you. The one thing that the Seahawks have done, you know, habitually over the past couple of years is go on the East Coast and win a 1 o'clock window game that everybody thinks is going to be tough for him. Chargers visit Seattle, week four.
6: Ooh, that's a win.
0: Okay. 4-0, home for the 49ers.
6: The reaction, Jay Harbaugh is going down to visit his dad. Yeah, little Harbaugh bowl right there.
0: What do you got for me when the Niners pay a visit?
6: Those guys smell like Bengay. That's a win.
0: Well, then. 5-0 at Denver in a short week. Thursday Night Football on Amazon.
6: Denver has a tough schedule to start the season. They're going to be on life support. They're going to be desperate, and we're going to knock them out. Denver season is done.
0: Woo! Gabriel, 6-0. Chiefs now visit on a Sunday night.
6: Thanks for coming, K9. We wish you luck, but not tonight. That's a win.
0: That's a 7-0 start. The Monday nighter at home against the Bears.
6: The Bears. The Iceman's going to melt. Win.
0: 8-0, home for the Cardinals.
6: That's cake.
0: That's a sweep. 9-0 at the Raiders.
6: The Raiders?
0: Yep.
6: That's a win.
0: 10-0. Boy, if they go, they're 10-0 going to San Francisco.
7: Oh, baby.
0: What do you got for me?
6: You know, I got a brother-in-law. I got an uncle. I got a best friend. I got a lot of people in my life that are San Francisco 49ers fans. My neighbor's a San Francisco 49ers fan. The Coastless were 49ers fans. If you can't beat them, buy them. Win, Seahawks.
0: 11-0. Well, that's where they won the Super Bowl in that stadium. 11-0. They've now swept the 49ers and swept the Cardinals. 11-0, Cowboys in Seattle on a Monday night.
6: Ooh, that's a big ticket. That's a big ticket. Jerry's coming to town. Sorry, Jerry. Win for the Seahawks.
0: 11-0. My goodness, the Giants pay a visit.
6: Oh, Mike McDonald gets a nice little visit with John Harbaugh. John Harbaugh's going to regret flying out to Seattle.
0: That's now actually, it's now 13-0. Uh-oh. You've got a 13-0 Seahawks team visits Philadelphia on the Saturday night of week 15.
6: Whew. Philly? Yes. Push? No thanks. The Barnyard is coming to town. A.J. Barnes is going to be under center. Goal to go, touchdown, Barnyard.
0: This means
6: on the board.
0: The Seahawks, according to Gabriel in Washington, are 14-0 on Christmas night.
7: Jeez.
0: When the Rams pay a visit.
6: Did you guys see the Seahawks, the release of the schedule? They did the cologne commercial.
0: Yes, I did see that. It was great.
6: Pretty good. That was pretty good.
0: Yeah.
6: The Rams getting Myles Garrett and getting McDuffie and Watson and all these other guys they're bringing in. You know what that smells like? That smells like desperation, brother. That's a 2-point win for the Seahawks.
0: Okay, good one. 15-0 at the Panthers.
6: That's a win.
0: 16-0 here in SoFi Stadium, going for a perfect season against the team that everybody's going to be going for. What do you got?
6: A perfect season. I'm doing what TJ couldn't do yesterday. I'm going out on a limb. Mike McDonald, coach of the year, going to be the greatest season of all time. The respect is coming. Everyone is waking up to the Seahawks, 17-0. Let's
7: 17-0, man.
0: There you go. Gabriel in Washington.
6: Saying it with my chest.
0: Wow,
6: and
0: that's sure did.
6: Costanza, it's not a lie if you believe it. Gabriel, I believe it.
0: Wow. You know what? Going through all the
7: good
0: drama.
7: Performance.
0: Very good. Gabriel in Washington. Ooh,
3: even though I caught two strays for no reason, I like what he did, right?
0: 17-0.
5: There's no way they're sweeping.
3: Well, people get so mad when fans give their predictions. This is supposed to be fun, man.
0: Let me ask you this question.
5: I'm going to the second game.
0: What happens? Because the Rams are the team that everybody expects to not lose at all, right?
8: Right.
0: Because he also did say, you know, McDuffie and Watson and Garrett's coming.
5: Aaron Donald.
0: Donald might be there, too. And, by the way, on the ESPY Awards last night, I mean, Garrett stepping up there on the stage. He's just bigger than most human beings. And this just in. What happens if the Rams do, in fact, do what we all think, which is not lose? And what Gabriel in Washington thinks as well. And then on Christmas night on Fox, by the way.
5: Yes.
0: It's 15-0 versus 15-0. On Christmas
5: night. I mean, I'm going to that game.
0: Because the Rams and the Seahawks do not face each other until Christmas night. Two of their last three games are against each other.
8: Fingers crossed. Let's go.
0: Could you imagine if that is, in fact, what happens?
3: Did you say we all think the Rams aren't going to lose? Is that
0: well? I'm not saying the we in this room. I'm saying the we voices of football.
3: I mean, are people saying the Rams are going to go undefeated? Am I missing this or just?
0: Yeah, you are.
5: Oh,
0: yes.
5: Yeah.
8: What do you mean? That's been a conversation since they got Myles Garrett.
3: Undefeated. Yeah, I guess maybe I forgot since we were on break
5: because
3: we weren't talking about it. But like, undefeated stuff.
8: And then when 99 returns,
5: that's a different story. That's what I mean.
0: Let's go here.
5: Oh,
0: this is fun. This is fun. I'll do my four downs at the end of the hour. What if?
3: What if I told you?
0: Donald does return.
5: Oof.
0: Does he come midseason?
3: No.
5: Ooh, no.
0: You think we'll find out later this month, training camps open here in Southern California. We'll know. You think he's going to go through the whole grind?
8: What I've been reading and what it seems to be the chatter out there, he doesn't want to do the just sail in and coast through the end. He would be committed. He wants to grind. He's that dude. Yeah, he'll be there for training camp.
5: Yep.
8: He was at the facility last week.
0: Whereas most people would you and say, yeah, people think the Rams aren't going to lose a game.
3: I guess maybe since we didn't talk about it last week, we're on break, I forgot that there was
0: undefeated. Oh, we could talk about it every week because I'm a passionate Rams fan, according to Cooper Eisen.
5: Couldn't go better if they go undefeated.
3: Undefeated, though? Come on. Pump your brakes.
5: SoFi.
3: Pump them.
5: Play in so far.
0: What if they do, and Gabriel in Washington's right? Because you look at what Seattle can do, right? I had them losing their first game. I had them losing in Denver. I think that's a tall order. Short week after you've just played the 49ers.
5: I don't know.
0: Okay? That's going to be, one would think, a Donnybrook, unless, you know, Seahawks fans are like, well, what happened the last time they were in Seattle? That thing was over on the kickoff. And it was in the divisional round of the playoffs, by the way. But you're playing the Niners. Take a look at that. You're playing just from week four. You're playing the Chargers, and you know Jim is coming to hit you in the mouth, right? They're a physical team. Then you've got the Niners. Then you got a short week in Denver. I don't care if your championship pedigree.
8: KC, Chicago, that little 5-week stretch there is very difficult.
0: It is. Rough. I had them also losing at home to Chicago. I might be wrong about that one, to be honest. But I also had them losing in San Francisco.
5: I don't.
0: And then I had them losing their last game here in Los Angeles. That's it. I have them winning 13 games. That's the difference between what I just said, what Gabriel just said, and what I did, which is had them lose 4. 13-4 is a hell of a record.
5: 2-4,
0: and they'd be 4-2 in division, and it's a jump ball.
8: 13 wins is going to be in the mix for the one seed.
5: Yep.
0: Do you think? How about this? The one seed will also be up in the air. The division will be up in the air, just like the one seed, just like last year too.
8: Yeah.
0: Right. Where it came down to, they had to go to San Francisco to win the division. And the one seed.
8: Yeah, I would think that's very likely.
0: That the West
8: is not
0: division,
8: not decided
0: victory. Yep. Yeah. The banner in the West is also the one seed race.
8: Yep.
0: Give me the team that busts that up in the NFC. This is fun. I can't get enough of it. I'm getting my juices flowing, guys.
5: This season.
0: Ladies.
8: You know, I'm drinking that bear juice.
0: Yeah. I know what you're gonna say. And you might be right.
3: I got to.
0: You might be right. Dallas plays Seattle. I mean, Dallas plays Seattle. They play San Francisco too, don't they?
3: Yeah.
0: And the Rams. Like, they're...
3: Yeah, our schedule's tough. I mean, I know I said
0: if they win those games, man...
8: Tough schedule.
3: This is a tough schedule.
0: I get it. But they do play the relevant teams. Green Bay, Philadelphia...
8: I mean, Baltimore.
0: Their own division, if you think somebody else is coming from it, like Philadelphia, right? And then the West. So they're going to have some head-to-head tiebreak opportunities here. If they win the right games and finish with enough dubs, they can be in the one seed mix too.
8: That's a hard schedule, man.
0: Yeah, we're definitely going to have to.
8: Jacksonville, Seattle,
3: we're going to have to earn it.
8: Green Bay, sure. Houston, Baltimore, Philly.
5: Yeah, that is a tough schedule.
8: That's tough.
5: The end, not so.
0: Everybody's got it.
5: Yeah.
0: You can look at everybody's schedule and go, oh, they're finished.
8: That's true. That's tough schedule.
3: That's how I feel every time we pop one of these schedules up. I'm like, well, that's kind of tough too.
0: Look at us talking ball.
8: Oof. We're so close.
3: I'm like, you guys, I don't want the season to get here too soon. Time is moving too fast anyway. I want to enjoy.
0: No. Season can't get here fast enough. And the only way I want it to slow down is for LeBron James to troll on Chris Brockman on his Instagram feed. That's the only thing I want to
8: say. What can I say?
3: I'm talking in real life.
8: What can I say tomorrow?
3: Time is moving too fast. I don't, you know, September will get here when
0: tomorrow. We still have an hour and a half left in this show. Come on, Chris.
5: Okay. Come on. Get aggregated now.
0: Time like the present.
8: All right, let me think.
5: Aggregate now.
0: Matt Damon's coming up.
5: Let me think. Look at that.
0: Get into the Hyundai Getaway sales event and get away with a deal so right it almost feels wrong. 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
0: More often than not, he's going to the goalkeeper's right. Taylor Twellman joining us here on the Rich Eisen Show. Our radio audience has just begun. We just chopped up on the Disney Plus side of things that photograph that made it around social media of Jordan Pickford's water bottle about how he would handle each member of Argentina if they did get to a PK. But obviously, we didn't get to penalties at all. We didn't even get to extra time because stoppage time was Argentina time once again. How do they keep doing it, Taylor? How does that keep happening?
23: I don't know, Rich. I really don't. To think that in the knockout stage, they have not led after 90 minutes.
0: Hey, man, they're like the Knicks in the NBA Finals.
23: Yeah. I mean, it's wild. Think about it. Like, the game-winning goals have all come after the 92nd minute or whatever the number is. Like, it's crazy to think about the amount of goals that they have scored after the 75th minute in this World Cup. There is just an extra 5%, Rich, that you cannot measure, you cannot quantify when you play with the greatest of all time. And what I've noticed with his time with Inter Miami, and I've noticed now watching Argentina over the last, I would say, 3 or 4 years in World Cup qualifying, there's just an extra bit of energy. There's an extra bit of belief that you just can't quantify. And you have to play an absolute perfect 90 plus minutes to knock them out. We'll talk about what England did, but the belief they have with number 10 on their side, it's very difficult for me to articulate, for me to quantify, because Rich, you've been doing this a lot longer than me, my man. Sometimes sports, that little bit of extra, you just can't measure. Argentina's got that in spades.
0: What do you, okay, so there's a few things I want to hit on with you, but let's linger on Messi a little bit more here. That cross with his right foot,
23: yeah,
0: over six English defenders.
23: Seven.
0: I should include Pickford too, right? So seven, yeah. Right? So to find the one forehead he wanted to find, I can't even fathom it.
23: I put this out on my social media. There's a picture of right before he hits it.
0: Yes.
23: If you are just inside the 18, Rich,
0: yeah,
23: there's seven English defenders, Jordan Pickford, and four attacking players from Argentina. Four. And everyone and their mother thinks he's going to his left foot. And he delivers a ball over the head of John Stones, if I'm not mistaken, in the picture,
0: mm-hmm,
23: on an absolute dime for any attacking player. It's a dream ball, easy finish. It's wild. It's truly wild. Now, England, come on. You literally played into the hands of Lionel Messi. But Messi had everyone thinking he's cutting into his left, in swinging ball. No, he goes to his right, away from Pickford, catches everyone by surprise. And here we are talking about a comeback from Lionel Messi in Argentina, where he delivers two assists with two wonderful goals, two completely different goals.
0: Mm-hmm.
23: And England's sitting there with their heads buried in their hands, maybe in the sand, for how they played the final 30 minutes. But a brilliant ball. And listen, he's got over 800 assists in his career. You see why.
0: Well, England's manager, let's get to that now, Taylor Twoman on the Rich Eisen Show. After the Three Lions score in the 55th minute, what was the strategy? And you're already shaking your head. Is it 2020 hindsight? Or
23: No.
0: Walk me through it.
23: Nope. I think I texted about 10 of my buddies that were watching the game and guys that just asked me, and it's 30 minutes left. No way. No way. What he did is not wrong. When he did it is absolutely unequivocally wrong. And anyone that was watching the game knew that right away. And what's very interesting to me, 2 points to this. First and foremost, I just made the point he did it too soon. But second's way more important to me. After the Norway game, he criticizes the players. They win the game. They go through this battle. He criticizes the players that it's not good enough. They need to be better. Now, after this game, he thinks the question's completely unfair. He doesn't answer the question. And then he deflects and says, no regrets. This is the best game and the only way we can play that game. Whoa, you cannot have your cake and eat it too. Thomas Tuchel was brought in. Very, very surprisingly for someone like myself and anyone in the world that I live in, a German manager coming in by the English FA because he was thought to be a step above tactically and understanding what it takes in those moments. And he did exactly what every previous English manager did. And that is scared money doesn't make money, Rich. You cannot do that. Why? Why? When you have 14% possession after you're up 1-0, you put all 11 players behind the ball, Harry Kane's playing on top of his 18-yard box, and you say to Messi, go float wide right, you're going to have all the time in the world to see the game, and you're going to find the pass that you need to. I am stunned right now that the English FA has already come out basically and said Thomas Tuchel will be there in the European Championships in 28. I'm not sure, my man. I'm not. And it really bothers me, the ex-player in me, that you want to criticize me in the thick of the battle in Miami, in the heat of the moment, where we grind it out a win and say it's not good enough. But then when it's not good enough for

0: Couple other things too. Jude Bellingham, who had an incredible World Cup.
1: Yeah.
0: What did he say to Messi, you think? That Messi, this is now a new meme forever. You know, the nod of the head from Messi, like, okay, young buck, I hear you. What do you think he said to him?
1: Hey, I'll be honest. I don't know, but I love it.
0: Why?
1: I love it.
0: Okay.
1: Stand up. If you're going to do it, try to. I don't care who he is. Now, keep in mind, Jude Bellingham, Real Madrid player. Okay?
0: Uh-huh.
1: Barcelona, Lionel Messi. So naturally, there's going to be a rivalry.
0: Mm-hmm.
1: And I love the fact that you show respect to Lionel Messi and all that. But if I'm going to roll up my sleeves for 90 minutes, I don't care who you are on the other side of the field, I'm going to try to beat your brains in. So whatever he said, to me, that showed me Jude Bellingham was not scared of the moment. He was not scared of the opposition. He was ready for the moment, and he was brilliant in this World Cup. I don't think England's in the semifinal without Jude Bellingham. And the fact that 4 months before the tournament started, Thomas Tuchel was rumored of contemplating whether or not leaving Jude at home tells you how big of a you-know-what this is when it comes to Jude Bellingham, his interpretation, and his, I would say, reputation within this English team going into the World Cup. I don't understand that. It still mind boggles me a little bit. But he stood up to Messi, and he said something to Messi. Now, what's wild about this game, Rich, and I wanted to text you during it, and sure, for some reason I got, is all of the nonsense off the ball, right? It just felt like Argentina was doing all those little things to get under the English skin. And yet, we saw players talking with their mouth closed. That was supposed to be a red card. We saw players get hit. Jude Bellingham hit an Argentine player on the back of his head. Any kind of head contact is a red card. It just felt like the World Cup semifinal that we all wanted, both on and off the field, if that makes any sense. There was a real angst to this. And you could tell that for a quarter century, Jude Bellingham in his, I would say, collection of players in his age group have heard how much they should hate Argentina. And we saw it. But Argentina was under their skin, and the referee allowed it just enough to get there.
0: Well,
1: I don't think Jude Bellingham asked Lionel Messi for his autograph. I don't think he asked for his kid after the game. I secretly love it. But right now, the only thing that matters is we're interviewing Lionel Messi about the World Cup final, and Jude Bellingham has to deflect questions about his manager after that manager questioned him and the players after Norway. What a 180 degrees different that is after the 60th minute.
0: And on behalf of England fans, I mean, Argentina clocked an English player in like the fifth minute, sixth minute. Like,
1: yep,
0: he could have been sent off with a red card on the spot, changed the entire tenor of things. They didn't even VAR. They didn't even VAR that. There's a lot of question about not VARing the first goal for
1: was
0: Argentina.
1: Messi, I mean, to your point, Rich, we never saw a still photo of whether or not Messi was onside.
0: Right.
1: And throughout the entire tournament, we saw it. Even if he was a yard onside, they'd still show that. They never showed that.
0: Right. They didn't. And then one last thing. Bellingham sort of not really love tapping Barco afterwards.
1: Yes.
0: Did you see the video? We saw it 5 minutes before today. Barco ran on the field like he was a streaker after the first goal, after the equalizer for Argentina. And I guess, you know, Bellingham didn't like that and went right up to him after the match. He was on fire, man.
1: Yeah,
0: but no doubt frustrated.
1: In fairness, you're not on the field. Stay off the field.
0: Well, why do they allow everybody in the pennies to run on the field anyway? Like,
1: I don't know. It's hard for me to completely listen. You score a goal, you celebrate. Listen, Landon Donovan scored against Algeria in 2010. We all remember that goal. The entire U.S. bench was on top of him. It was a great moment. We saw Pochettino celebrate with Giovanni Reyna in this World Cup. I get it. I understand it. I also understand Jude Bellingham saying, you didn't play in this game, stay in your place. I kind of get that too. But the best interaction for me, truly, was Rodrigo De Paul. And I put this out on social media, the video.
0: Yeah.
1: Rodrigo De Paul and Jude Bellingham in each other's face. And Rodrigo De Paul got the yellow card, Jude Bellingham didn't. If you didn't see it, go to my X feed. Rich, it's real. There is a, and I said this before on your show on Tuesday, this is the most

0: most contentious World Cup rivalry. I'm not talking about rivalry in the game, because England-Germany is a bigger rivalry. But in just World Cup play, you'll be hard-pressed to find a more angry, contentious rivalry between two teams, two countries, and their fans. And that was the first time Lionel Messi ever played England, and now he'll be doing naked somersaults in English fans and the English players' minds for the rest of the summer, because he delivered in the biggest moments.
1: No doubt, Taylor Twellman. All right, so in the few minutes I have left here, I mean, it was such an epic match, an epic game that, you know, we're kind of glossing over the fact that France got bounced and got totally pantsed, you know, and you were saying to us on Tuesday's show that Spain wins by death by a thousand passes. And as soon as they got that break for a penalty kick early on in the match, which I didn't know really was... should have been properly awarded. That was a hard one. What do you make of that performance and how it would work against Argentina?
0: I was a little surprised. I said on your show, I'd be shocked if France doesn't advance to the final. I'm way more stunned at how flat France was. Now, before I dive into the game, great nugget, though. You and I talked about this before the tournament started. How many games does one team play in climate-controlled stadiums? Spain has played six of their seven in climate-controlled stadiums. That's more than England, Argentina, and France. And they looked fresher. There was more energy. I'm not saying they would have won the game anyways. That game could have been played on the surface of the sun. Spain would have outplayed France. I'm not talking about that. But you follow what I'm saying.
1: Yes.
0: There was a real different energy. France looked slow, lethargic. They looked like the United States did against Belgium. They really did. Spain has been the best team in the tournament. Now, we haven't given them their proper due because, in large part, it's not really star-driven. It's more about the collective. Lamine Yamal hasn't really done anything in this tournament. But collectively, the way they suffocate you is unlike any other team in this tournament. And they look like they had France by the jugular, and eventually France lost oxygen and they couldn't survive. Spain was brilliant, and they could have scored the team goal of the tournament if that back heel combination, all that, turns into a goal. Now, here's where this gets interesting for the final. Emotionally, the Spanish fan knows the magnitude of Lionel Messi and what he did in Spain and in Barcelona. Now, Spain beat England in the European Cup final in 2024. I think emotionally, the Spanish fan would have rather played the English.
1: Uh-huh.
0: I really do. Because right now, including every Real Madrid fan, who probably can't stand Messi, naturally, because of the rivalry with Barcelona, but every other Spanish fan is going to look at that and go, oh, God, really? Him? The guy that has single-handedly flipped our league upside down, set records for arguably the greatest club in the world? Like, Rich, that is going to be an emotional roller coaster for the Spanish fan. And you and I both know New York, New Jersey Stadium will be Buenos Aires on Sunday at 3:00 in the afternoon. It just will. And good luck to Spain and those fans, because emotionally that's going to be very difficult for them to watch that little man that's run in their nightmares for how many years, all of a sudden playing the final game he's ever played, and it's a World Cup final.
1: And it is not climate controlled. And as a matter of fact, as you know, the fires in Canada, there's a lot of smoke that's coming down from the north, turning a lot of American cities in the Midwest and potentially even in New Jersey on Sunday into a smog and smoky environment. And then, you know, in terms of Lamine Yamal, Messi could turn to him and say, I'm your father. Right? I mean, like, I can't believe this picture.
2: So great.
0: Come
1: this
0: on.
1: Is not
0: Rich,
1: AI.
0: Come
1: like,
0: on.
1: This is apparently, this is real? Like, what is...
0: No, it's real.
1: For a charity
0: it's real. There's
1: photo
0: a lottery.
1: Shoot?
0: There was a lottery at Barcelona. And Messi only did this two or three times. 2007? By the way, this is great symmetry. I played against Lionel Messi that season in Venezuela. He wasn't even wearing number 10 for Argentina yet. Okay?
1: Yeah.
0: So for his mom and dad, Lamine Yamal, to win a lottery where Messi only does this two or three times a year, and you get that anointment... How do you want me to articulate? That's divinity at its finest. What is that?
1: I saw that picture yesterday. I'm like, wait a minute. This is real?
0: It's real.
1: It's real. Unbelievable, dude. Cannot make it up.
0: Bro.
1: I know. I love our chats, Taylor. So enjoy the game, enjoy the final. I will be, you know, I'll hit you up during the game if there's any questions, and then Monday show you're back here to chop it up with us. I really really appreciate it, bud. Thanks.
0: Love being on, my man.
1: Right,
0: love being on.
1: I love having you. That's Taylor Twellman here. Oh. We got through our first of many World Cup chats without a hydration break. We just blew straight through it. Because there's too much to talk about, man.
2: You want to do a double box?
3: Fox is pissed. No commercials.
1: No, it's okay. But listen, man.
2: Do a double box.
1: I love it. He loves Bellingham's moxie.
3: He had a great tournament.
1: Well, I mean, go right at him.
3: Yeah.
1: Loves it. I still can't believe that cross, that pass. Finding the one lid he has to find. And he intended to do it. How do you do that? How do you do it?
3: I don't know.
1: It's unreal.
2: It's the best.
1: And I just love Taylor's passion and knowledge, and the combination. 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
1: 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All right, let's take a break here on the Rich Eisen Show. 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
1: 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All right, so... A particular individual has taken the stage at Fanatics Fest. His name is LeBron James. Now, Dave McMenamin came on this program just yesterday.
3: Yesterday.
1: And said he was flying to New York.
3: Yep.
1: From a lengthy stint at the Summer League in Las Vegas.
3: Right.
1: Even though he would love to just tap out, hang with...
3: wanted to go on vacation.
1: Hang with his wife, who we all know, Malika Andrews, and just be... after a long stretch. But LeBron has this whole thing of, you know, free agency going on for himself, biding his time. And he said he had how many? 4 public appearances in New York this week. Various things that he's doing. And the first one is today at Fanatics Fest. And did he mention you, Chris? Well, did something happen?
3: Dave is out there in the crowd. LeBron doing a Mind the Game live pod.
1: Okay, that's his pod.
3: Yeah, we've been on those stages. And Dave's out there kind of live tweeting what's going on. And
1: what
3: Mike, if you got it, you can throw it up there. LeBron just played with the crowd a bit as to his decision. Quote, I hear the Warriors, I hear the Sixers. Also referenced our segment where I suggested... the Heat would be a play-in team if he went there, and James would be a non-factor.
1: So we don't know how he's referenced it.
3: We don't. No.
1: So it's the verbal version of 22 laughing my ass off him.
3: I'm guessing that's what happened, yeah. That. Gotta get that.
1: It's still on. Chris!
3: I gotta get that.
1: You're tough to shake, man. You're tough to shake.
3: I really thought we had moved past this in the news cycle.
1: Nope.
3: We were on to something else.
1: Oh, TJ. TJ,
19: yes.
1: This is good for you, though. This is what makes me happy. First of all, spell the show's name, right?
19: Most importantly.
1: I would like Dave, maybe I should text him. He should at the handle.
3: Yeah, you could tag us.
1: You know?
3: Yeah, that's okay. I mean, he's going fast. He's live tweeting kind of everything.
1: So this is a cliffhanger for hour 3. We got to get the sound. We got to get it.
3: I'm sure it's out there.
1: You know,
19: why'd you say it was good for me, though?
1: Because you...
3: Well, you push back.
1: You push back.
19: Yeah, but here, we know how this works, right? Because this is just human beings. You could have 1,000 great comments praising you, but you're always going to look for the one negative.
3: Yep.
19: So even though you and I were positive for him, he don't care about that.
3: Right.
19: That's the negative comment.
1: That's not true.
19: That's life.
1: He's not going to come out and say, I appreciate TJ Jefferson pointing out I'm an average 21 points
19: could you
1: a game.
19: Or
1: I appreciate Rich Eisen pointing out that my performance got the Lakers to the second round despite the injuries that ravaged the roster. Yeah, no. I would love for him to point that out at Fanatics Fest, but instead, he does remember the negative.
19: That's what I'm saying.
1: I understand that. But that's just you being you. You get in there and you're like,
3: Costanza.
1: Chris Brockman.
3: Yeah, exactly. I think I'm going to respond to Dave's tweet with 22 crying emojis.
1: You could do that.
19: I reposted it on RX. So if anyone wants to peep it.
1: But I'm looking here and you're laughing, but not your ass off.
3: Well, I wish it would go away. But
1: why do you want it to go away?
3: You believe
1: what you said.
3: I do.
1: This wasn't like an overreaction Monday segment where you're kind of...
19: Like I said, it's not the first time you said that.
3: I don't think Miami is going to be good next year.
20: Embrace it, Brock.
3: But...
1: You said good luck being good luck. Good luck.
3: I hope he enjoys
1: the play-in tournament.
3: Yeah,
1: and you said that we all need to get ready for him to be, you know,
19: he's a non-factor.
3: Right.
21: Hello,
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13: 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Apple TV lead MLS analyst Taylor Twellman. Coming up, Academy Award winner Matt Damon. And now,

0: first 2 hours that we truly enjoyed, whether it was chatting with Notre Dame quarterback C.J. Carr or with Taylor Twellman reviewing the semifinal contests of this year's World Cup that will culminate on Sunday in the New York, New Jersey Stadium. Between Spain and Argentina. Taylor Twellman. It's a great chat. If you missed any of it, there's our podcast. If you missed any of it, you can go back to our Disney Plus page when everything's over. Or we chop up our show, as you know, on our YouTube channel, youtube.com/Rich Eisen Show. You can also check out our reels or our videos on Instagram and TikTok, Facebook, YouTube Shorts, the whole business. You can't miss us unless you really want to. And why would you?
1: And if you want to hear people publicly speaking nice about us, tune in to Fanatics Fest.
0: Yes, you can. Talking about some of us. LeBron James, apparently. Did he actually name check the show?
1: That's what we're hoping.
0: You?
2: Unclear.
0: Or
2: we're searching
0: did he go
2: for
0: somebody?
2: Video.
0: Okay, we're looking.
2: Searching for video.
1: Say the name.
0: Yeah. All right.
3: Say my name.
0: Yeah, Tyrese Halliburton directly asked LeBron where he's going. And then he crowdsourced the audience. Where do you want me to go? Warriors? And then... You also mentioned the Yankees as a team as well. Oh, big round of applause. Oh. So he's having his fun.
1: And Rich, you were very aggressive to young C.J. Carr, you know.
0: No, I was not at all.
1: You were very, wasn't yeah, he? Like,
0: I was little, not at all. I enjoyed that.
1: Questioning his life's choices.
0: I'm just getting it all out of my system so I can be on my best behavior for Matt Damon in about 15 minutes' time. Come out of our green room to talk about this this movie.
1: What's it called?
0: I wrote it down. The Odyssey.
1: Right.
0: Right. I went back a few more pages for the.
1: And he plays.
2: What's his name?
0: I don't know. He's in some wood horse.
2: There's a lot of boat. There's a lot of rowing.
0: A lot of rowing.
1: It's going to be a long movie, man.
2: But I don't care. However long it is, it could be double. And I would
1: just say, we got 20 years to cover. So this
0: for Nolan
1: is going to be a long movie.
0: Oppenheimer not only won all the awards, but it was a box office hit. Mm-hmm. The guy makes massive amount of box office.
2: Tickets went on sale for this movie last summer, and it sold out everywhere. You can't get seats around this town.
0: You can't. 844-204-RICH is the number to dial. Been doing this four-down series. We're going to keep doing it all the way until toe meets ball for games that matter because it takes a while to get through all 32 teams. We go one by one, previewing the season with the storylines, question marks about each team going down the draft order, which means this is the fourth four down that we have done. We've already gone through the Raiders and the Jets and the Cardinals. Now, fourth, it's four downs with yours truly, presented by LinkedIn on the Tennessee Titans. Hit it.
4: Four downs with Rich.
1: Here we go.
5: Why did you stop?
0: All right, here we go. Presented by LinkedIn, four downs on the Tennessee Titans. First down, everybody. Did the Titans turn Nashville into the new New York South and we just totally missed it?
6: Good one.
0: Okay. The head coach is the former Jets coach. The offensive coordinator is the former Giants coach. So you got Saleh, you got Dable. And then if you take a look at their major offseason moves, they spent $78 million on Wandale Robinson. He used to play for which team?
6: Giants.
0: And then they flipped to Vondre Sweat for Jermaine Johnson, the third, and he is a former Jet. Then they signed John Franklin Myers, who's a former Jet. And then they get Cordell Flott, who's a former Giant. Okay. Listen, I'll just tell everybody down in Nashville, things haven't been going well in New York football for a while, but you can cherry pick some really good players, and the Titans believe that they have, or cherry pick really good coaches, and Robert Saleh and Brian Dable are two terrific coaches. One who didn't get really, a fair shot, although he, Robert Saleh, along with the general manager at the time for the Jets, it was I can't recall because it's probably a handful of people ago. Obviously Zach Wilson was a choice. Didn't work out. They go Aaron Rodgers. Excellent choice until the football god said, no, we're going to tear his hamstring up. His Achilles up for you. So we'll see how it all goes. But it's just interesting to me that a lot of New York, New Jersey, to use the World Cup phrase, names are down there in Nashville. That's first down. Here's second down. Will the Titans coaching staff writ large Will their first season be as smooth as their hairline?
2: Hey.
0: Baldest staff ever.
1: Oh, old brotherhood.
0: BSE, man.
6: All Titans.
0: Baldest staff ever. And it's interestingly enough, of all of them that I'll pick out here, we just mentioned Saleh and Dable already. Gus Bradley is the defensive coordinator. And don't forget, Gus Bradley was the choice originally, one reportedly, of the 49ers to replace Robert Saleh when he got the job in Tennessee, until the Atlanta Falcons bounced Raheem Morris, and Raheem and Kyle Shanahan go back like, you know, a car seat. And then Gus Bradley was then free to be hired by Robert Saleh. So clearly, Gus Bradley knows how to run a system that Saleh likes, because he was chosen to run the Niners after Saleh leaves, and then Saleh chooses him to run his system. And the rest of the coaching staff, I can't wait to see what Saleh 2.0 is. All the things that happened to him in Jets land is going to inform his decision making and the way that he goes about his business with the Titans. I can't wait to see how the all gas, no brakes system works down there.
1: Got it, I mean?
0: In Tennessee. Third down. Go ahead. Third down. How will their Carnell Tate decision work out? Let's not forget, fourth overall pick. They go and take the kid out of The Ohio State to play wide receiver. And this is for a team tied for 30th in sacks last year with just 32. That's it. And Arvell Reese was sitting there, and Sonny Styles was sitting there. And then you want to look at pass rushes. We'll see how Reuben Bain does in Tampa. A lot of teams passed on Reuben Bain. Caleb Downs, if you want to go just any other defender from The Ohio State. They decided instead to add another wide receiver to Calvin Ridley in that dynamic wide receiver room position. We'll see how it does work out. But how it works out brings me to fourth down for Tennessee Titans. And it's simple. It's simple. It's all about Cam Ward, and everybody knows it. Mm-hmm. Everyone knows it. Coaching staff knows it. Front office knows it. Cam Ward knows it. The offensive line knows it. The whole system knows it. The whole league knows it. The whole league knows it. First overall pick 2 years ago. Now has a new team, basically, that's there for roster somewhat similar. But in terms of new team, new look logo, new look coach, Brian Daboll has been brought in. A guy who you just ask anybody who's been coached by him, certainly in this position. From what, Jalen Hurts in Alabama to Josh Allen in Buffalo. I mean, maybe not ask Daniel Jones about it, but Daniel Jones, when Daboll showed up there, Daboll was coach of the year, and Daniel Jones and Saquon Barkley.
2: Yeah, they won a playoff game.
0: Won a playoff game. So what will Cam Ward do with this new opportunity? What will the coaching staff do to coach him up? Can we get some of those last second moments out of Cam Ward in the pros that we got in Miami to get him to be the first overall pick? And, you know, can he be Caleb Williams like that sort of thing, to be honest with you? You know what I mean? Like, can he do that sort of thing for the Tennessee Titans? And if not, we might be talking about a hairy beginning for the coaching staff as opposed to smooth. Thank you. Hire right the first time with LinkedIn Hiring Pro. Get started by posting a free job at linkedin.com/Eisen. LinkedIn presents this four downs on the Tennessee Titans. 844-204. Did I miss anything?
2: No, I think this Ward to Tate connection could be sneaky special this season.
0: Okay.
2: I think that's huge.
0: All right.
2: Yeah.
0: Before Matt Damon comes out here, Matt Damon's about to join us in studio. Before Matt Damon comes out here to promote The Odyssey.
5: What else you want to know?
0: We have the soundbite in question from LeBron James.
2: Whoa.
0: From Fanatics Fest. Okay. His first public appearance of his free agency period. His first public appearance apparently of four this week. And his first public appearance since popping 22 laughing my ass off emojis in the direction of Chris Brockman by reposting the video of Chris saying on this show that if LeBron joins the Miami Heat, have fun in the play-in tournament, and that we should all begin to ready ourselves for LeBron to be a non-factor this season. Oh, baby. This is going to be... how do you feel right now, Chris?
2: I'm a little nervous.
0: Are you... Why?
2: No, it's fine.
0: Okay.
2: I said it, I believe it.
0: All right, roll it.
7: Seen something on social media the other day that wherever I go, that maybe in the plane or something like that, and I'm not a factor anymore, so I get that as well, too. So that's just a little motivation as well.
2: Not exactly what I said.
8: No, but perfect.
1: Essentially, though.
8: Yeah.
2: I said Miami would be a plan.
8: Yeah.
0: Oh, where, it's wherever I go will be playing.
2: Yeah, that's not what
0: see?
2: I
0: see. Okay.
2: That's not what I
0: all said. Right, so let's be accurate here. Let's if he accurate. Goes there, enjoy the plan.
2: Right.
8: Yep.
2: Cleveland, they could go to the finals.
0: Okay. Or win it all.
2: Yeah.
0: Because LeBron is that good.
1: But he never would have said that. So what are we talking about?
0: But you also said ready for him to be a non-factor.
2: Yeah.
0: And I think he couldn't get past that. So what this confirms is that he wasn't saying with the 22 emoji salute, oh, the Miami Heat,
2: right? That's a
0: where I'm going.
2: The non-factor of
0: is I'm laughing about that. Miami Heat fans were seeing these emojis as confirmation he's going to Miami because you mentioned Miami in the play-in tournament specifically.
2: Right.
0: Let's remove that from the table.
2: Yep.
0: And let's go ahead and say you were right too, TJ. He wasn't sitting there saying, oh, and the other guys in the video were pushing back on that notion. He's not. He couldn't get past a lot of that to the point where he felt the need to amplify it, which we appreciate it, LeBron. Thank you. At Rich Eisen Show for the next time, if you don't mind.
1: Maybe he'll want to zoom in here and give his decision since Jim Gray's not available.
0: Hey,
8: Brockman and him can sit.
2: I'll be the Jim Gray.
8: Yeah.
1: Why would he come to you? You're negative towards him.
0: I think, listen, and
8: they talk it out.
0: I will always say, hey, if it's not obnoxious or rude or profane,
1: I thought that was rude.
0: You have the floor to say what you believe on this program, right? I've never really.
2: No,
0: okay.
2: I mean,
0: and I don't think LeBron's going to sit in this chair. If he knows this is the show and you're the guy that has that non-factor thing, maybe you will. I don't know.
2: I don't think I was
0: we'll
2: being rude.
0: Him.
2: It was just my opinion.
0: We'll invite him. It'll be great.
2: Yeah.
0: Maybe he just doesn't like the chairs that we have, sort of like Arnold Schwarzenegger. Well, he's just going to take your chair, even though he doesn't mind the chair. He just wants to remove you from the set. Could be that.
2: I could be out that day if he wants to stop by.
0: All right.
1: That's great.
0: But there you have it.
2: There we go.
0: There you have it.
2: There
0: you go. You, sir, let's put it this way. You might be the cause for your take to be wrong.
2: Right.
0: Because you have offered motivation.
2: Yeah, he said it motivated him.
0: You are motivating LeBron.
2: Yeah. Yeah.
0: Thus, your take may not prove to be right. It might be a freezing cold take.
2: Right.
0: Because you've heated up LeBron, who might go to the Heat.
2: Right.
0: Just to prove you wrong.
2: That would be great.
8: All things aside, Brockman is a factor.
0: Yes.
8: You are a factor.
0: Either way.
8: Right. Either way.
0: Attaboy.
8: He might be a non-factor.
0: 22 emojis for you.
2: 22 emojis salute.
0: Brockman. All right. Let's. 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Suze is here to chop up Caitlin Clark and last night's affair against Golden State for the W and getting ready for Women's Sports Now later on today on the Disney family of platforms. And Flava Flav's going to be a guest.
8: Woo!
0: Just like
1: boy.
0: He's going to be on Friday's show here.
1: Excellent.
0: But first up, on Women's Sports Now later on. But that's
1: ladies first.
0: After the conversation we're about to have with Matt Damon, the star of The Odyssey, is here. Woo. That's next. This is The Rich Eisen Show.
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0: great actor, Bill Irwin, who plays the Cyclops. So they built a miniature cave, right, for Bill.
1: Uh-huh.
0: And then we shot in the real cave with all of our guys.
1: Right.
0: Playing opposite this giant puppet and then there's obviously effects work that goes in post, but yes. But it's remarkable how it looks,
1: dude. That's unbelievable. Matt Damon is here on the Rich Eisen Show. Our radio audience has returned in the middle of our conversation about The Odyssey in theaters nationwide tomorrow, July 17th, and we're just talking about Christopher Nolan. Who is it true that you

0: told your wife that you were going to slow down from acting unless Christopher Nolan called?
1: That's true. That was before Oppenheimer.
0: And so, and then you hear from him?
1: Guess who called?
0: And how quick is the yes, though?
1: Oh, right? It's right. Yeah.
0: Right?
1: Yeah. I think that's probably for any actor.
0: Pretty much, right?
1: Yeah.
0: Damn, man.
1: Yeah, I mean, I just love his movies. I mean, I'm a genuine fan of his movies.
0: Right.
1: Like, all the ones I'm not in, I love them.
0: I saw Interstellar late, okay? And like, years after it was in the theaters. And I saw it on a plane, and I'm a girl dad now, okay, since it came out.
1: Yeah.
0: I was a puddle.
1: I know.
0: I was a mess.
1: I was a puddle when I read that script.
0: Dude.
1: I read, you know, he's very secretive, right? So
0: okay.
1: His scripts, so when they contacted me, I was shooting a movie in Germany with George Clooney called The Monuments Men. We were in rural Germany.
0: Right.
1: And they said, Chris Nolan's got a part for you in a movie he's doing. And would you, you know, and I said, can I read the script? They said, sure. They sent a guy, a PA, to Germany to hand carrying the script because they wouldn't send it in the mail. Right. I'm telling you it's wow. and so this kid shows up and it's 9 o'clock at night and he goes, here's the script. And I said, well, I got to shoot at 5 a.m. I'm going to bed right now.
0: Yep.
1: And he goes, oh, like it hadn't occurred to him. And I go, do you have to stay here? And he goes, yeah. He goes, I can't leave the script. And I go, oh, got it. I go, okay, well, I'm going to be home at, you know, 6 p.m.
0: Right.
1: tomorrow night. I will sit down immediately and read the script then, but I can't read it before then because I really got to work in the morning.
0: Uh-huh.
1: And it turned out the kid had never been out of the country. He had the best day. He went around and,
0: like he's Ferris Bueller? Like,
1: he went around rural Germany, you know. The point of the story was when I finally read the script, the following day,
0: right.
1: I had that react because my kids were little. I was away from my kids that week because I was in Germany, and I was a puddle reading that script. I've never reacted to a script that way until I read this one. This one is pretty darn good.
0: I can't imagine. How does one adapt this? You know,
1: I don't. Well, you know, the book that Oppenheimer was adapted from is even
0: thicker than this.
1: It was a Pulitzer Prize.
0: Held Homer's beer.
1: That's what I'm. But that's what I mean. He's a phenomenal writer, and he's really gifted at these adaptations. And I think people who know the story are going to be happy with what we did.
0: And I'll be honest with you. I never really talk about this sort of stuff. Certainly since you're sitting here. But you looked ripped, buddy. You look.
1: He told me in September, and I was in pretty good shape when he told me. But I had 6 months, and it was a full lifestyle change because he wanted me to lose some weight because he wanted him to look lean,
0: you're lost. Battle hardened. 10 years, man.
1: Right? Battle hardened, but wouldn't pass up a meal was kind of the
0: right.
1: And so that was a whole. Yeah, there was a whole bunch of just a complete lifestyle change for that year.
0: Right. And then you said toughest thing you've done.
1: By far.
0: Without a doubt.
1: I mean, not even a question. I mean, it just, every location, because it was almost like doing 6 or 7 different movies, because every location was difficult, but challenging in a different way.
0: Huh.
1: And so it was like you were on the water, or you were on a mountain, or in Iceland, we shot nights in Iceland to do the Hades sequence on these black sand, like, plains and it was just raining free. I mean, it was one of those
0: you just said, by the way. Can you believe what a sentence you just said about where you were?
1: The locations
0: you're shooting,
1: Scotland and
0: for Hades.
1: Morocco. Yeah, for Hades.
0: Dude.
1: Yeah, no, it was nuts. But the thing was, like, everyone was working so hard. Like, no matter what direction you looked in, you were looking at somebody who was absolutely giving everything they had for the movie. And the first AD said to me early on, it was really a great thing. He kind of sidled up next to me, and he's an old, like, he's been around. He's seen everything,
0: Milo. Uh-huh.
1: He's great. And nothing surprises him. He's just completely unflappable. But I was watching the grips do something amazing. Again, they're probably building a platform off the side of a cliff or something, that a techno crane was going to go on. And I was just kind of gawking, and he sidled up next to me, and he goes, you know, it's funny when you realize that every single person here could be working on an easier movie for more money. And the minute he said it, that was the absolute truth. And every single person there, all the department heads, were repeat customers. You know, they'd worked with Chris before. They knew exactly what they were signing up for. And that was the great feeling, was just that this is really hard for everybody here, and everybody's exactly where they want to be.
0: Sounds like a championship sports team, right?
1: That's sacrifice. What it felt like. But that's honestly what it felt like. And I've never, at the end of that experience, it gets me emotional, because I'm like, I have never been more proud to be a part of a team. Like, it was a real hundreds of people just giving everything they had. And you know, because we had somebody at the head of somebody with a vision who was leading us.
0: Wow. I cannot wait to see this movie. It's The Odyssey in theater.
1: It's okay.
0: Nationwide. Tomorrow, Matt Damon is here on the program. All right, let's talk some sports. You were telling me as you're sitting down, you were locked into the World Cup, huh?
1: I love it.
0: How great is it? You know, like,
1: it's great. Yeah, I got into it 20 years ago, because in 2006, my daughter Isabella was born.
0: Yes.
1: She was born on June 11th, and that was right when it was starting.
0: Yeah, yeah.
1: And so those first 4-6 weeks of her life, when we're just at home, I think I watched every game.
0: So, and you're being a newborn dad, right?
1: Being a newborn dad, and I'm walking around with this baby, and I just have the, you know, with the sound, I'm watching, and I got into every, you know, it's just, it's awesome. I love it.
0: And it's so great when it first starts that there's like 3-4 matches every day, and then when it gets to the knockout rounds, you're like, where did the 3-4 matches go?
1: I know.
0: I gotta wait another day for one of these things, you know?
1: I know.
0: So cool.
1: It's like the football playoffs, when you start whittling it down, and you're just like, oh, I only have, you know, 2 games this weekend.
0: Yeah, what's going on with that? You know, I'm used to having 12 games on Sunday. Now there's just one? What the hell? It's called the Super Bowl? What the hell? How'd you like the Patriots season last season?
1: Oh, they were phenomenal.
0: Right?
1: I mean, they were great. I mean, the Super Bowl was rough, but look, I mean, nobody picked them to get there. I mean, they were, you know, and they're young. Vrabel is awesome.
0: Yeah.
1: And Drake May, we got AJ coming in. I can't wait.
0: I know Brockman is a fellow Patriot fan over there.
2: Locked in.
1: How are you feeling?
2: Let's go. Outstanding. Super Bowl, we're back.
0: That's your new England right there.
1: There are a couple other teams in the AFC
2: get through. Nope. AJ Brown's gonna have a Randy Moss type season, and we're gonna have a duck boat parade because we're back.
0: Yeah, and Drake May is the new, you know,
2: new Brady.
0: He's generational great.
1: He's fantastic.
0: He just seems to have a way about him where he doesn't know what he doesn't know, and it doesn't matter. You know,
1: I don't know if it's that he doesn't know it. I think it's that he's got that Brady thing where he just, you know, those guys, it's such a fascinating thing to me, those athletes who just, the pressure just does not, it's like it's actually, like Michael Jordan just lived for that moment.
0: Right.
1: You know what I mean? And if it's either, I think, in you or it's not, you know, and you can see guys kind of tighten up, and especially, you know, with high def cameras now are so great. You can look and you can really see.
0: Right.
1: Like, I love the baseball, like the World Series, you know, when I hate this pitch clock they put.
0: You don't like it?
2: Oh.
1: I like it in the regular season. I think in the playoffs.
0: Okay.
1: I like the drama in the
0: just
1: playoffs.
0: Just the building up?
1: Yes.
0: I don't mind the pitch clock.
1: And I like a guy, you know, threatening. Remember the clip of Vince Coleman, like the pitcher throws back 17 times to first base,
0: right,
1: and then he steals second base.
0: Yeah,
1: I love that.
0: To hell with you.
1: Now, not in the regular season. The regular season, it's like,
0: let's move
1: guys,
0: along.
1: Let's go. but I think
0: let's let the drama build.
1: I think so. That's my hot take.
0: Do you like the ABS system where you're telling umpires, let's take a look at your ball and strike? Do you like that?
1: I mean, it looks like it's everywhere now, and I don't think it's going backwards. I mean,
0: it's
1: I
0: never
1: think
0: going
1: it's,
0: backwards.
1: You know, but look, if it, you know, there are guys who threw perfect games that one a few years ago.
0: That would be good to replay that. Brutal. I agree with you.
1: That poor guy.
0: Did you just channel your inner Sonny Vaccaro when you talked about Jordan right there? Yeah.
1: I mean, well, obviously, after that whole experience.
0: Did you ever contact Jordan, reach out to him, have a conversation?
1: Yeah. Before, in fact, Ben went down to see him. I was supposed to go. My kids had something that day, so I couldn't go. But Ben went down to Florida to talk to him before we decided to do the movie. Because we just wanted his blessing. We said, look, this is what we're thinking of doing, but if you're not, you know, because that's the end of the movie. If he comes out and goes, nah, they shouldn't have done it. We're like, well. Yep. So, but Ben kind of pitched him the script that we had bought.
0: Right.
1: And Jordan actually

0: The way he said it, he goes, it's the first time I'd ever seen, you know, he looked like, and Ben goes, well, should I talk to her? He goes, you want to talk to my mother? Like, Ben was like, oh, it's like that. Like, she really is. Dolores is.
1: Right.
0: And Ben goes, oh, well, that's because she wasn't in the script very much in the one that we had. And Ben said, well, so is there an actress that, and before he could get the sentence out, Michael goes, Viola Davis. And Ben goes, and so Ben called me and he goes, great news. He goes, Jordan's, he's like, he's like, we, you know, Jordan's okay with us doing this. You know, it's us doing it. It's not him. You know what I mean? He doesn't want to say that he's has anything to do with it. It's,
1: right.
0: It's our thing. But the tricky part is we have to get Viola Davis or we can't do the movie. And so it's like, all right, so the good news is we can do it. The bad news is like, we had to get like America's treasure, like the finest actress on the planet, mm-hmm. to say yes. And she's only going to say yes if it's a role worth her time. And so
1: you had to punch up that script.
0: We did. We went, we sat down and we did a whole rewrite and then went to Viola and basically said, if you'd like to do this movie, then the movie will get made. But if you don't, we just can't make it. And but it was a good role. And then she had her input. She came in and she had great ideas. I mean, she's brilliant. And that's how, you know, and it was a really joyful shoot. That
1: fun movie.
0: Yeah. So, yeah. It was a lot of fun.
1: So much fun. So
0: yeah. Good.
1: You know, Jason Bateman was fun in it.
0: He's great.
1: You know, obviously. So was Ben always going to be Phil Knight or that was always in the cards?
0: That was always the plan. Yeah.
1: That was a blast, man.
0: Yeah, it was.
1: It was really fun. Was. So in the few minutes I have left with you here, I want to hit on a bunch of stuff. Is it true you'd be still in the idea of playing Jason Bourne?
0: Sure. Yeah, yeah.
1: You are?
0: Yeah. Yeah, I'm talking to, there's a great director named Ed Berger. He did All Quiet on the Western Front. He's a wonderful director, and we're talking about it. We're just trying to figure out, we're trying to nail the story down. Because I'd love to do it. It's just that thing where you know, if we do it, we want it to be like the first three, and and it's a tough, because it's not built like a James Bond, where every movie is its own mission,
1: right?
0: You know, and you've got people can even change the character, you know, the person playing Bond. It's like a linear story.
1: Sure,
0: so
1: is.
0: It makes it more challenging to do a sequel where you're giving people what they want, but also enough new stuff that may, you know what I mean? It's a tricky one.
1: Well, I just started watching the trilogy again with my younger kids. It's as good as ever, man.
0: Oh, good.
1: It's phenomenal.
0: Yeah. You know,
1: these are great movies. They're fun, and they translate to the current day as well. You know, and I just think, you know, obviously, the fact that maybe years later that Bourne's still not out of it.
0: Right.
1: That the past is catching up still, you know.
0: You should come sit in our session.
1: Okay, don't say things that you don't want to really happen. You know, you know what I mean? Like,
0: yeah, yeah,
1: where
0: yeah.
1: Life is catching up. You know, in and Bourne's got to deal with that. And I would love to see that.
0: Yeah. Well, I hope we can crack it. I think we have a line of sight on how to do it.
1: So, okay.
0: Yeah. Yeah.
1: All right.
0: I will report back.
1: Okay. And is it true there's another Ocean's movie in the mix here?
0: There might be another Ocean's movie in the mix.
1: The people who I asked this to.
0: It takes a lot for those things to cohere, right?
1: Why is that?
0: Just everybody's schedules. You got to get everything right and make. And I mean, I think they're probably close on that one.
1: Okay.
0: Yeah, that would be a lot of fun too. I mean, obviously, I love those guys.
1: Is that like a working vacation when you're doing that?
0: I wouldn't even put the work in. No, it's all we all yeah. take our jobs seriously, but you know, George is great. He's a lot of fun.
1: I mean, we've had Casey Affleck on here, Andy Garcia on here. Asked them both point blank, and they gave me a very similar answer to what you just
0: said. Well, everybody's kind of just hovers around, and we're all in kind of a holding pattern.
1: So like ready to go, ready to unite
0: exactly.
1: If it works.
0: And if it works, we'll
1: in the schedule.
0: Yeah.
1: Would you have a favorite story from that? From those shoots?
0: Oh my gosh.
1: Involving Vegas, involving anybody, involving Carl Reiner. You got something that would be fun?
0: Oh, Carl, yeah. I mean that yeah. I mean, God, what a gift. It was so wonderful working with him. I do remember going to see the O Show with Carl. Like a bunch of us went. And we were staying at the Bellagio because we were shooting there, and so we all went downstairs one night.

0: because they got us like, you know, 11 tickets to O. And we watched O, and then we came out and we're all standing in the lobby, and Carl just looks at everyone and goes, "We're all overpaid."
1: That's what he said.
0: That was his takeaway from
1: God bless that man.
0: Yeah.
1: Fantastic. All right. And another moment that I've actually been able to act with you, Matt, from February 7th, 2017. If we can put it up on the screen here, I'm playing myself. You're playing Tom Brady.
2: Oh.
1: Right there on Jimmy Kimmel.
0: There it is.
1: On his show.
0: Look at
1: that. I remember I got a call. This was after the Super Bowl where the Patriots came back and won it in overtime. Like, are you in town? I'm like, sure. How'd you like to play yourself and Matt Damon's playing Tom Brady?
0: I don't even remember doing this.
1: You don't remember doing it?
0: Yeah, yeah. No, it's like I had goggles on. Like,
1: you had
0: goggles
1: on because you were just celebrating.
0: We just celebrated.
1: And you were using the Brady jersey to sneak your way
0: onto the show. To sneak onto the show. Yeah, yeah.
1: Because you and Jimmy don't get along, famously.
0: No, I hate that man. He's horrible. I don't look tall enough to play Tom Brady.
1: But
0: I need to stand on an apple box.
1: That was the bit. That was the bit. And then I think he showed up with the actual Brady and vandalized your home, if I'm not mistaken.
0: Yes, yeah, yeah. I remember that bit.
1: That.
0: The crazy thing about that bit was, obviously it wasn't really my house. But Tom, he had to throw a football through the window.
1: Yes.
0: And so they put this fake window.
1: Yes.
0: And on the first throw, it's in the bit, like in the, you can find it. But he threw this laser right at the cross where they were like, try to hit these two pieces of wood. I mean, he hit it with the point of the ball and just exploded the window. Which isn't a throw you would think he would normally make, right? Like a target that's up and it just doesn't matter.
1: Normally he's just like throwing it to Edelman and, you know, to get it out of his hands or Gronk or whoever.
0: The guy was so good.
1: Dude. And you saw, I don't know if you, because you're traveling the world, you're doing all sorts of stuff, you're being a dad. He played a flag football game here recently. And he's throwing dimes and darts and whatever. Like he could give the Raiders a few games if it's necessary.
0: 100%. Like he always kept his arm warm and he didn't move around a lot. If he's in, I mean,
1: unbelievable.
0: No, he. I would love that.
1: Oh.
0: I'm such a homer for that guy. I just love the whole thing, man. That, you know.
1: Look at him.
0: By the way, I have to say that I went to the bathroom here before I came out. And I have never laughed so hard. That is the greatest. That is so good. For everybody at home, he's got a picture of Bill Belichick above the toilet. Mm-hmm. So when you go to the bathroom, you look up and see that, and it says, do your job.
1: There it is.
2: Oh, there it is.
1: We got it. Oh, yeah. Oh, yeah.
0: That's where I went to the bathroom.
1: When we were redoing.
0: I was like, that's perfect.
2: I washed my hands this morning, and I literally thought, I wonder if Matt Damon's going to come to the bathroom.
1: No.
0: I can't believe I never thought of that.
1: I mean, I got to be honest with you. When we redid some of the studio here in the green room, I said, we've got to do this.
0: It's such a good idea.
1: I mean, just put it
0: I'm going to steal it, definitely.
1: Hey, yeah, I mean, we'll give you one.
0: I don't know how long it'll last in my...
1: in your house.
0: How Lucy will feel about it. What the hell is this?
1: Oh my gosh. Before I let you go, has it hit you that there's a line in Good Will Hunting? You're in the scene with Robin Williams. He's revealing that he missed the Carlton Fisk home run in game 6 of the World Series because he's having a drink with his future wife. And you can't believe that he's missing this moment. And he's talking about how beautiful his future wife was. And your line is like, I don't care if Helen of Troy.
0: Oh, yeah. Is that right?
1: And now here you
0: 6.
1: Are,
0: yeah, yeah,
1: in the Odyssey.
0: And I missed the entire baseball season to go make this movie.
1: That's what I'm saying. But you know, that's the similarity, though. But it's pretty amazing how you know.
0: Gosh,
1: how,
0: I didn't even think of that. Yeah,
1: I'm putting that together for you, huh?
0: Yeah, that's
1: you're Odysseus now, and your previous, you know, first big, huge, if you will, foray.
0: Yeah,
1: like I don't care if Helen of Troy's walking in. You know,
0: and I guess I grew up finally.
1: Look at you, man.
0: Yeah,
1: I just think it's pretty cool that that you're doing what you're doing and everything. I've met you a long time ago, but I'm just as much of a fan as I would consider how much
0: I root for you. Thanks, me too, man. Me too.
1: I appreciate you saying that. And come back anytime soon.
0: Bro. I will.
1: I appreciate you saying that.
0: I'll be like Casey, even if I don't have anything to promote. I'll just stop by.
1: That was so much fun. I think he wanted to come and just talk mess.
2: Yeah.
1: You just wanted to talk mess to all
0: well,
1: of people.
0: Maybe when the Pats start going, well, yep, you know.
1: Anytime. All right. Anytime. Good to see you. In the meantime, go see The Odyssey in a theater near you tomorrow. It is awesome. IMAX film and the whole bit to see the latest from Christopher Nolan and Matt Damon right here on The Rich Eisen Show.
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0: Hey. Hi, you guys. Hey, Chris, how's that ring treating you?
1: It's great. It's really weird. I'm doing, I roll it a lot. I take it on and off a lot. Got to get you getting used to it.
0: Fantastic. Yeah. Rich lost two of those.
2: That's true. I know. This is ring three.
0: That's ring three.
2: Wife one, ring three.
0: There's still time. Don't worry.
2: This is 1.3. I've lost it twice. But in good places, right?
0: I mean, it's
2: one
0: a great.
2: One's at the bottom of Lake Como.
0: Great name drop.
2: One's at the bottom of the you know, at the Bahamas.
0: Yeah.
3: Wow.
0: Yeah,
4: both good spots. Yeah.
2: Yeah.
3: So if you're going to lose, if you're going to lose a ring, then that's
2: it's not like at the bottom of the sink.
0: Are you name dropping locations?
2: I'm just saying where they are.
0: Yeah.
3: You didn't lose it at Dockwilder Beach.
0: Yeah. When I was at Clooney's, I jumped in the water.
3: I was in Italy.
2: I didn't say that.
4: You were off Redondo Beach.
1: Dockwilder.
0: Okay. Yeah, I just
2: we got one more read to do right here. 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Susie is here getting ready for Women's Sports Now later on today at 6 Eastern time. The Indiana Fever is kind of like the Dallas Cowboys right now, Suze, and the fact that you could come up with the best game to actually beat the Cowboys, but everyone's just going to come back on the next day and talk about how the Cowboys lost and Dak Prescott, what he didn't do right. And basically, you know, like Golden State went into Indiana last night, crushed them, and all I'm sure that everyone's talking about today, or
0: you is might Caitlin's contusion or lack thereof, Caitlin's or was she fouled, was she not? That's what happens every time.
1: I've now watched this
0: the
1: video.
0: Fever play. every time the Fever play, that's all people want to talk about is what she's saying in the post game, and did she or did she not act aggressively towards the refs? I want to talk about Caitlin Chen's crazy drive to the left of the basket up and over Leah Boston. I do, Rich.
2: Okay.
0: I do.
2: No, I know, but that's just not the world in which we live.
0: That's it.
2: Certainly, as you just pointed out, Chris, and I know you were talking about it before, TJ, that, you know, if she's like, I got hit and I have a contusion and I got to deal with that. And then you look it back and you're like, where did that happen?
1: And
2: like,
1: when did you get hit?
2: Right. Where? You know, right. And it's so, you know, off the rails in that regard that it's tough to not talk about.
0: Right.
2: You know?
0: Well, because it's unfortunately right now we're in a time with the WNBA where the headlines are not positive and it's a real drag because there's incredible play to be seen almost every night out there.
2: Right.
0: But what we're getting the most of are negative headlines.
2: And so I know you've got a good show in store. We have
0: Alexa Philippou, our insider, coming on to talk about what she's hearing about the latest with the WNBA, with the statements, with whether or not Adam Silver was involved. We'll talk about Olivia Miles as well and her status. Oh. We've got Allie Krieger to come on. She's going to take a look at our Miller Lite ball that we have, which is a World Cup awesome giant ball that we actually gave to Sarah Tiana as a wedding gift, but we kind of took it back to go back on the set. It's pretty sick. Have you seen it?
1: I've seen it. It's cool.
0: It's a giant soccer ball that you put ice inside. You shove your beer cans around to keep it cold during matches. So we're going to talk about Gotham last night because Allie Krieger was there and she won a championship with them.
2: Okay.
0: And just a little name drop. My guy Flava Flav stopped by.
2: Okay.
4: Yeah, boys.
0: Or like, yeah, girl. And
2: yeah, girl.
0: We may or may not have talked about Cool in the Gang.
2: Now he's got because Flavor Flavor's coming on this show tomorrow to talk about the She Weekend where he's getting together the women's champion soccer team, bobsled skeleton.
0: It's he started with water polo. He started talking about the discrepancy in attention for women's sports, and after the women won gold with the Olympics, he said, "You're not getting."

0: celebrated at the White House, I'll have you to Vegas. So okay. It is She Weekend.
1: She Weekend. And it brought Sarah Tiana back to Las Vegas.
2: Yeah, couldn't get enough. She went back.
0: Is she going to go to the little Chapel of the West and stop by for posterity?
1: Just a review?
3: Yeah,
1: review?
3: Check her work.
1: Is she celebrating your 1 week anniversary back
3: in Las Vegas? Back there. Can't get enough.
1: What happens there stays there, and then you go back there.
0: Unless it's on Women's Sports Now.
1: I'm here and you're there.
0: Watch that next week.
1: Oh. Okay. There you go. All right. That's later on today.
4: Mm-hmm. And tomorrow.
1: And then tomorrow, Flavor Flav's on this show. Eric Braden's back.
4: Oh.
2: Hey.
1: Going to have him back.
4: I can feel it.
1: That's good. Susie Schuster.
0: Is he going to do more reads?
1: We got to talk about that after the show. 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
7: 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On the other hand, you can't help but wonder, can they keep doing this? 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
7: 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John Stashower, Westwood One Sports.
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0: What's going on? Welcome to the jungle. My name is Jim Rome. A tremendous Thursday to you. This show is brought to you by FanDuel. Speaking of FanDuel, I've got a FanDuel Predict segment with the big head James Kelly. That is one of the things that we have on tap. And so you can look forward to that. Top of hour number two. All right, let me set you up very quickly. I'm not going to spend a lot of time on it because you know where I'm going with this. I want to make sure you know where to find me. I want to make sure you know where and how to engage with me and the program. Start with your telephone. Yes, you can still call the program. It's a radio program, but it's a TV simulcast too. So 1-800-636-8686. If you're watching me on the stream, you're watching me watch something else. What I'm looking at out of the corner of my eye is the Bag Roadshow. I will get to that later on. LeBag has taken his show on the road, which, by the way, is not a bad idea. It started off extremely cringy and extremely corny and extremely baggy. But the more I watched it, the more I got sucked into it. The more I thought, you know what? It's not a bad idea. Take that baggery on the road. We'll have that for you a little bit later on. I'm not going to lead with that. So 1-800-636-8686. In terms of engagement, I know we added our YouTube channel, and I know we added a live feed. 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It is the very best way to watch the program on the internet, and there is a chat portion. However, that doesn't mean that there aren't other ways to engage. All the other ways that you've always engaged, I'm going to encourage you to continue doing if that's what works for you. Namely, hit me up on X at Jim Rome. Namely, call the program. Namely, email me at rome@haveatake.com. Or if you want to go where it's really banging, go to the YouTube channel, jump up in chat. All right, so you have all that. I've got the FanDuel Predict segment with James Kelly. Lots of things to get down on and hit. Top of hour number two. My dude, Rex Hoggard. He's something else. I have never seen a guy work so hard to make himself accessible for the program. Every time there is a major, we look for Rex. And every time we look for Rex, Rex says yes. Rex is overseas. The Open Championship is underway. So I don't know what time it is there. I think it's an 8-hour time difference. Either way, I'm going to find Rex, I believe. So we'll find Rex. That's supposed to happen at 1:40 Pacific time. Beef segment. The beef segment. I nearly forgot. Top of hour number three. All right, so there you go. That's the way the show sets up. So I'm going to start somewhere that I never thought that I would have to start with ever again. Sure, once in a while I have to reference it and reset it, but I never thought that I would have to do this. I can't believe I have to do this today, but apparently I do. I feel like it's my very first day on the job. Like it's day one of the jungle all over again. Like it's 1987, not 2026. Like I'm in Santa Barbara in a single local radio studio, a local radio station, one station, running my own board. I didn't have you, Alvy, back in the day. I ran my own board. I answered my own phone calls during the break, and I put them on hold. Ran my board, answered my own calls, screened them, all while hosting the show. I feel like I'm doing that. And not in a studio in Orange County, blasting out audio and video worldwide. Because one of the very first takes I ever had is also supposed to be one of the very first things that any athlete or any coach ever learns. And that is the concept of, and you know where I'm going with this, scoreboard. Here is how the concept of scoreboard works. One team finishes the game with a higher score. A higher score than the other team. And then at the end of that game, that team is named the winner. Yeah, I know. What an incredible revelation. But wait, there's more. Actually, no, there is not anymore. That's all there is. Scoreboard. Somebody wins, somebody loses, and we don't give a damn about anything else in between. Period. That's why there is a scoreboard in the first place. That's all there is. That's all there is to it. Period. Pretty high level stuff, right? Well, apparently it is. This is why I'm doing this. This is why I need to say it again in 2026. We all know that I had to remind Kenny Atkinson multiple times during the NBA playoffs, like after he tried to tell us that the Cavs were just unlucky after playing great basketball for three quarters. As if that means anything at all. Or after Kenny tried to tell us that analytically, the Cavs actually won two of the first three games against the Knicks. Remember when he said that? Even though in reality, the Cavs did not win any games against the Knicks. Of course, that did not stop James Fatsuit Larden from trying to tell us after the series that the Cavs were actually the better team. Even though, once again, they got their asses swept. Again. Not how this works. Again. Scoreboard. Look the bleep up at it. The scoreboard says the Knicks won all four games. Therefore, they were the better team. I know, crazy concept. I mean, it shouldn't be, but apparently it is. Somehow the concept of the scoreboard has never been more relevant. Like, I don't get it. But of course, it wasn't just them. That nonsense continued right into the finals when Mitch Johnson tried to say that the Spurs decided the outcome of the first four games of that series, even though they were only able to win one of the first four games. As if somehow the Spurs choking and gagging away games negated the scoreboard. As if somehow the Spurs blowing it over and over again superseded whatever was up there on the scoreboard. Which of course makes no sense. But for some reason, we are still doing it. All the way up to this week, it's still going on. Because former Spurs assistant and new Magic head coach, Sean Sweeney, is now also trying to ignore the scoreboard. And look, I like Sean. And we all know this is a huge Orlando Magic house. So I really don't want to have to do this. But I cannot believe that Sean Sweeney went on the Ryan Russillo show and also demonstrated a total lack of scoreboard understanding when he was running off excuses for the Spurs.
1: I think a few things. One, I think there's a little attrition having to go through the previous series. Two, bad luck. You know, they told me if the games were like 46 minutes or whatever, we would have won 4-1.
0: Are you kidding? Bad luck? You're saying the Spurs had bad luck because the games were 48 minutes and not 46 minutes. Quote, they told me that if the games were 46 minutes, we would have like won 4-1?
2: What?
0: First of all, who the hell were they? You should have told them to go straight to hell and shut the hell up. Well, what are we doing here? They told me that if the games were 46 minutes, we would have won? Man, that's not bad luck. That's just basketball. Those are just the rules. What do you mean if they told me the games were 46 minutes? There's never been a 46-minute NBA game. How is this relevant to anything? Who cares what could have or should have happened in the games if the NBA Finals were 46 minutes? They're not. They never have been. They never will be. So why even go there? What the hell does that even mean if the games were 46 minutes? I'd be like, if the games were 1 minute and we were up 2-0, we would have won. If the games were 46 minutes, in the words of this week's podcast guest, Andrew Brandt, what are we doing here?
3: What am I doing here?
0: Scoreboard says you lost the series in five games. That is the end of that discussion. It's not any less of a failure because things would have been different if the games were only three quarters or 46 minutes or 46 seconds. In fact, you know what you could say? Blowing it in the crunch time over and over again just shows that the Knicks were the dominant team, because everybody knows that the crunch time minutes are the toughest and most important minutes. That's why they're called crunch time. That's why it's also called in the clutch. They don't call it crunch time because it means less. They call it crunch time because only the first 46 matters, right? That's not why they do that. I can't believe I need to say any of this, but I will give Sean Sweeney this much. At least he admits that he's lost a lot of sleep over that series. At least he's not trying to tell us he has no regrets. Like the England manager. Uh-oh! I'm still talking soccer. When I pledged to all of you yesterday, I would never do it ever again. I thought that I might never mention the sport on this show ever again, but I just can't ignore that England gag job or the utterly absurd post-game comments from the architect of that all-time joke. He said, and I quote, "I have zero regrets. We played one of our best matches, maybe the best." End of quote. Oh my goodness. Really, dude? Zero regrets? I think you should have some regrets. I think you should have all the regrets. After you went up 1-0 and you tried to park the bus and defend for a half hour against the greatest player ever. Great strategy, manager. Everybody knew in real time how moronic that was. And yet even after the fact, you're going to stand up here and say you have zero regrets?
2: Zero.
0: How? How do you have zero regrets? How do you have no regrets? Personally, I have like a million regrets. And none of them are as regrettable as what just happened under your watch yesterday, manager. Dude, you were up a goal with 5 minutes left to bring a country who has not won at all since 1966 to a World Cup final. But you have no regrets? Actually, zero regrets? If by zero regret you mean the biggest regret of your lifetime, then sure, you have no regrets. Otherwise, nobody's buying that bullcrap. And the second part of his quote might be even worse. Quote, "We played one of our best matches, maybe the best." End of quote. Scoreboard? Look up at it. It says you lost.
4: You
0: and
4: lose.
0: Since it's the only game at this tournament that you lost, it obviously was not one of your best matches. It was obviously one of your worst. All right, fine. Sometimes you can play well in a loss. Did that happen yesterday? Hell no. England had 12... I love when I break down soccer. England had 12%... of the possession in the game after they went up 1-0 in the 55th minute. That is what you're calling one of your best matches? A match that you spent half the game cowering? A match that you had in your hands only to let slip away because you did not have the sack to finish the deal?
5: Finish him.
0: The way Argentina does over and over and over again. Let me help you out here, bud. Number one, scoreboard, look up at it. Number two, that was not one of your best matches. That was one of your worst. And number three, you should have plenty of regrets.
5: But
0: why is it that nobody can lose anymore? Why is it that the entire world is following Giannis's lead? The whole world is like, there's no failure in sports.
5: There's no failure in sports.
0: Forget what the scoreboard says. We played our best match. We would have won if the match was only 85 minutes. It's the same exact thing, right?
5: You don't like
0: if only the NBA Finals games were 46 minutes, the Spurs would be world champs. If only the World Cup semifinals were 85 minutes, England would still be alive. Hey, if I were 8 feet tall with sick handles, I'd be running with Luka on the Lakers. Again, what are we doing here? Again,
6: what are we doing?
0: Scoreboard. Look the bleep up at it. Hey, but good luck, England. Good luck going forward with the manager that got scared and tight and defensive and blew it, and then afterwards claimed that he did a great job, would do nothing differently, and had zero regrets. Seems like the very best kind of leader. Seems like the best way to ensure that you keep that streak of zero World Cup wins since 1966 alive. That's English soccer for you. Zero regrets and zero World Cup wins in 60 years. Oh, one more thing, as long as we're not talking about soccer. Probably not a good idea to provoke Messi. Probably not a good idea to get in Messi's face when you're leading against Argentina in the World Cup. Because he might just turn around and dish out two assists in a 7-minute span and rip your heart out of your chest and show it to you while it's still beating and make you eat it. Let me put it to you this way. If you push Messi to the point where he makes his Robert De Niro face, you're probably screwed. Heat. That was a good movie. Anyway, unlike the rest of these losers, Messi clearly understands. Can't believe I'm holding up a soccer demigod to make my point. He clearly understands one of the most basic things about sports, the scoreboard. He knows it's not over until it's over, and he knows all that matters is coming away with the dub. The whole team gets it. That's why they're back in the World Cup final. That's why they're still alive. But just remember, this was never a soccer take. This is a scoreboard take and a calendar take. It's not 1986. It's 2026. Why am I doing this still? Why do I have to reset this? Somehow it's never been more relevant. For the last freaking time, I hope. Scoreboard, everybody. Look the bleep up at it. Somebody wins, somebody loses, nothing else matters. We don't give a damn. It's literally that simple. Literally. Wow. Now I'm back to running my own board with two phone lines on a one-hour talk show nightly. Wow. Who am I going to book? Oh, by the way, I used to book the show myself, too. I did everything myself. And now I'm right back there. Like, all of you through the other side of the... It's all a mirage. None of you exist. How did this happen? Some weird time warp. 1-800-636-8686. I cannot believe that on July 16th, 2026, I had to open the show by explaining the concept of scoreboard. 40 years later. The hell is going on around here? All right, some other things I want to get into. I try to get into this earlier when I came back from the lake, because it happened while I was at the lake. That trade, the Celtics trade, Jaylen Brown. But then I kind of missed it, right? Like, if I'm gone for 2 weeks, I can't reset things that happened 2 weeks ago, even if it's that big. But Jason Tatum was asked about it last night at the ESPYs, so it kind of gave me a way in. So I want to go back to that. And also, yeah, LeBron finally came out of this game that he's playing where he's not letting anybody know, and he thinks that he's got everybody eating out of his hand and waiting on bated breath because there's no way he's going to make any announcement during the World Cup. There's no way he's going to make any announcement, so he knows that everybody's looking at him. So then he came out and he showed up and had this incredibly baggy exchange with Tyrese Halliburton. Hey, man, take that bag, show on the road. Now, that I might pay to see. I'll get into that a little bit later on. And there's a whole number of other things I want to do. I've got the FanDuel Predicts with Big Head segment, top of hour number two. Rex Hoggard will be joining me live from the Open Championship. Look at DeChambeau. This guy was left for dead. Had a big first round. Scottie Scheffler, not playing real well of late. Looking pretty good. And we'll talk about the track and the fact that it hasn't rained over there like in 8 years. We'll get into all that. And a beef segment. What is your beef? Hey, Tom, remind me. Have I done a beef segment with the chat? We did one, right? We did one. B-Web, for some reason, didn't want to do it. And Tom's like, dude, do it. Do it. He's like, nah, it's Jim's segment. No, Brian. It's your segment, dude. It's your show. Next time, do it. Anyway, in the chats, if you want to start beefing, go ahead. Anytime. Start. 8686. 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
14: 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Try Unstoppable's laundry scent boosters for as low as $5. The defending WNBA champion Las Vegas Aces are in the middle of a week-long break. Vegas is having another solid year, boasting a 17-7 record at the midway point of the season. Reigning league MVP Asia Wilson is leading the W in points and blocks per game. Last weekend, her squad defeated the Phoenix Mercury by 48 points in a rematch of the 2025 Finals. But the next day, the Aces were blown out themselves, losing by 34 at home to the Indiana Fever. Wilson and the Aces have won 3 of the last 4 league titles, so getting every team's best shot isn't new to them.
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0: Gotta laugh because it's funny. There's some good stuff. Pulling it out pretty quickly. Tony in Salt Lake's in. Damn, at Jim Rome. My birthday is Saturday, so I'm taking tomorrow off to make it a three-day weekend. I was expecting the Decca Yeah at the start of the show because it's my Friday and everyone else's Thursday, which I forgot. Anyway, I can get a pre-birthday Decca Yeah. You know what, Tony? Sure, why not?
1: No, Tony.
2: You don't like that car.
3: I don't like that
0: car. Tony LeBag thinks that's a baggy request. I don't know. I'm not that guy that, hey, I'm taking my birthday off guy. I'm not that guy. Much less my birthday's on Saturday, so then I'm really taking the day off before. One thing to take the day off if your birthday falls on a work day. But you're taking the day off before your birthday, which is on a Saturday, because you somehow feel like you're getting cheated. Like, oh, couldn't get that day off, so I'll just take that day off and make it a three-day weekend. I don't know, dude. This, you do you, but that's not what I do. So no, you don't get a Decca Yeah. That's not our culture. That's not how we do things around here.
3: I don't like that car.
0: Well, look what the cat dragged in. Drew in West LA. Drew in West LA has been around forever, but it's been a minute. This is really funny. Hey, Drew, you know how I just started the show with my scoreboard take? A take that I did for the first time 40 years ago? What you sent me that I'm going to read right now is a take that could be read over the course of any year over the past 40 years, and you're sending it today like it's something new and fresh. Look, listen to this guy. Dear Jim, it is the time of year for the golf purists and professionals to tell us that the British Open is their favorite event of the year. How many times have you heard it? They say it means more to them than any other major, that it's the birthplace of golf. BS. Have you checked Royal Birkdale? Why is everything dead? Is there not a single bottle of Miracle-Gro in England? The course looks like pure, unadulterated ass. And this is supposed to be the most meaningful major? Come on! Mix in some mowers and some fertilizer. Drew in West LA. Drew.
4: Come on.
0: I could have done that take every year since 87. In fact, I probably did do that take in 87 before you even knew who I was. You're making it sound like you've got this great revelation that nobody's ever heard before. Hey, man, mix in some mowers and some fertilizer. Yeah, I don't know, maybe some rain, that would help. But they can't really control that, Drew. Unless they see the clouds. So if you want to put on your tinfoil hats, go ahead. Let's see here. Oh, a couple of super chats that I should acknowledge. Aaron, this is funny. Aaron in the 206, quote, $20. You chipped off $20. Thank you, my bro. You didn't need to. Chipping in to buy a couple of hams for the XR4 Ti. That's funny. It goes back to yesterday. There was a handle. Two hams for $20. I'm like, bro, where can you get two hams for $20? That's that guy's handle. Yay! Aaron said, hey, man, just chip it in $20 so you can get your two hams. Look at my man. Even better. Even better than that is my dude, Xander V4. $19.99. That's all he put. He just chatted. $19.99. That dude just gave me $20 without even a take. Bro, I mean, thanks. I think what that is, and again, I'm not soliciting your money at all. But, and it's not my idea.
5: Thank you.
0: It's YouTube's idea. This is the way it's set up in the chat section. And I think some of you just want to kind of show up and say, you know what, Rome? I'm going to chip you off 20. Thank you. Thank you. Appreciate you. Appreciate your crew. Appreciate you showing up every single day the way you do and the way your crew does. Appreciate you giving us the show you do. Just $20. Thank you very much. All right, let's go to the phones. We go to San Antonio. I like it. Gino in San Antonio. Gino, what's going on, dude?
6: Not much, Romy. You know, the only thing that's more annoying than pre-birthday gifting guy is it's my birthday week guy. You know, why don't you just go straight to it's my birthday month or birthday year and get it over with? But that's not why I called, Rome. Listen, I, like you, have come around on soccer. Back in the early days of the show, couldn't get me to watch a soccer game, but I have come around on it. I truly enjoy World Cup. I fell in love with Holland and his whole act. I enjoyed watching Messi, Mbappe, Bellingham. I'll never forget Cape Verde. That'll be the thing I take away from this. The crowd chants, the outfits, it's all good. I love all of it. But soccer, for me, is like going to the circus. The clown show, the bad-smelling farm animals, the carny games, they all amuse, as long as you just do it like every 4 or 5 years or so with your kids. Soccer and all the flopping around and open mouth crying like my son did when he was 2 years old and stubbed his toe. The refs being the only person who has any idea when the game is going to end. The players and goalies, after giving up a goal, pointing at each other, pointing at the ground, pointing at the referees, losing their minds.

0: the league that I love, and I fear that this is going to be more and more a feature of the league, and that's a real shame. I hope I'm wrong, but in my heart, I know I am not. War Kawhi getting dragged and having his life put on hold. I'm here for all of it. Hopefully, they destroy his life. And hey, England, don't sweat losing to Argentina last night. You'll always have the Falkland Islands. Eat kids, Rome.
1: Rack him. Eat kids, Rome. Speaking of which, you see Mike Zach last night? We'll get to that. So he's blaming the fall of the NBA on soccer and all the European players that are flopping around. I don't know. LeBron from the country of Akron, Ohio. LeBron's not European. How do you explain that? Eat kids, Rome. It's like Mike Tyson. Eat kids. Oh, eat your children. Wait.
2: I want to eat his children.
1: Wait. Shohei's a guy? Mike at the ESPYs. What a Mike moment. That was like not only a vintage Mike moment, that might have been Mike 20X. And again, I don't want to get on the wrong side of Mike because Mike and I made up after Mike admitted that he wanted to kill me once. But Mike giving away an award on the ESPYs last night to Shohei Ohtani, who was not in attendance, and Jake Paul jumping in with that he can't be here tonight. Mike's like, wait, that's a guy? Mike, do you even know who Shohei is? I don't think. Like, that wasn't Mike talking trash. That wasn't Mike trying to be funny. He said it off mic. He said it away from the microphone. Check this out.
3: And the ESPY award goes to, check this out, Shohei Ohtani.
4: Shohei could not be here tonight. He sends his gratitude and appreciation to ESPN and everyone who voted for him.
3: Shohei's a guy.
1: All right, so I don't know what my favorite part of that is. Mike saying right before he announces it, check this out. And like I nailed it. Shohei Ohtani. Like, watch this. Watch this. I'm going to nail this name. What, you mean the most recognizable name in all sports right now? That one? That's not that hard to say?
3: Check this out.
1: Check
3: Shohei
1: this out.
3: Shohei Ohtani.
1: Crushed it! Crushed it! And then Jake Paul jumping in with Shohei. He can't be here to accept the award. Wait, Shohei's a guy? So great. You're the best, Shohei's Mike. I would say don't ever change, but I know you won't. And don't even act like that was...
2: I want to eat his children.
1: Don't change that either. Don't act like that wasn't a real moment. Like, I buy that. Like, Mike, I think, doesn't know who Shohei is. Or he wouldn't be asking, wait, Shohei's a guy?
3: Shohei's a guy.
1: Not even like, he's him. Like, oh, he's the man. Like, that was a question. Not even like... He's that guy. He's that dude. He's him. That was a question. Shohei's a guy?
3: Shohei's a guy.
1: You're the best, Mike. The absolute best. All right, when we come back, top of the hour, the Big Head. He's got room. Big Head knows. Big Head knows when we do a segment, it's at the same time every Thursday, our FanDuel Predict segment. The head knows if we have a guest right after him, which we try not to do. I know this because I know what he sends me, what he wants to talk about. Head knows he's got some real estate, and believe me, he will make the most of it. Top of hour two. In other words, 20 minutes from right now. Rex Hoggard, middle of hour number two. Hour number three, the beef segment. Gino coming in and getting racked. I like that. Couple of super chats off the top. $20 super chats. I'm not soliciting it, but the reason people do it is twofold. One, they want to show their appreciation of the product. And number two, they know it gets them to the top of the line. It's like a pinned chat. I'm not saying you have to do it. I'm not saying you should do it. But I'm saying if you do it, we appreciate it. Stay tuned.
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0: Just checking on a few things. Including a wild brawl at an In-N-Out in Tempe. Again, what are we doing? It's In-N-Out. I mean, there are a lot of burger establishments where I could see something like that happening. There are a lot of burger establishments where I have seen something like that happen. Not at In-N-Out. Here it is if you're watching right now on the stream. This place is supposed to have immaculate vibes. Not guys getting body slammed and the hands going. People letting the hands go. And what you have are people crying, employees running, people heading for the exits. It's a full-out brawl.
1: I love In-N-Out.
0: Like, what happened? Over what? And why at In-N-Out? Everybody's happy to be in In-N-Out. Not this gal. This gal's not worried at all. She's like walking back with her phone. I gotta get that. And do what with that? There are dudes landing. Don't do that at In-N-Out. That guy thinks it's funny. Yeah, because you haven't got punched in the face yet.
2: Don't do that. Come on now. What the hell?
0: I like a few employees, sort of. Most of them are behind the counter just taking it all in. Just watching it. What are you going to do about it? It reminds me of the first ever brawl that happened during a Rome appearance. The famous, I think it may have even been my first ever remote. And it was in Southern California in Los Al at a bar. And it was during the night show, so it must have been my first ever remote. And the show was 5 hours still. And it started off fine. And can you imagine back in the day, like in 1991, probably, where I take the show on the road and I don't know what to expect. And I'm doing the show. And everybody, like, we're watching. This is, you don't see remote radio broadcasts at that time. And we show up at this bar because it's a sponsored event in Los Alamitos. And I'm still working out of San Diego, but that's north. That's about halfway between LA and San Diego. And I'm at this bar and it starts off fine. And hour number one's fine. And hour number two is fine. But it's a bar and people start drinking and it starts to get progressively more aggressive. And then I see Raider fan. But Raider fan is a different brand of Raider fan. Raider fan is like gym guy, like Gold's Gym guy. So imagine Gold's Gym guy and Raider fan. And imagine what I can only suspect was a cocktail of anabolic roids and shots. Lots of shots. And then all of a sudden, there are chairs flying, there are hands that are landing, and there are people running for the exit, and I see a few women crying, and I weirdly think that I'm like the preacher in the box, and they'll listen to me. I'm like, hey, hey, hey. Meantime, my engineer is under the table. Actually, he's physically under the table hiding because he seems to have a better sense of what's happening than me. I've got this weird thing like, they'll listen to me. I'm the pimp in the box. And I think there was one bouncer, one security guy who comes over. He's like, Rome, dude, stay the hell down. Stay the hell down. Cops come in. They cuff people. This is during my radio show one night. They cuff people. The silver bracelets come out. And Raider fan, who was so well-behaved in hour number one, by the time hour four rolled around, all the shots, all the roids, wherever they were on, back, you know, head pushed in, back of the cop car. And man, now I've got myself a story to tell. I can't wait to get on the air the next show. I'm like, hey, yo, did you see were any of you in attendance at the riot at Mr. B's? The riot at Mr. B's. And I'm just going on and on about the riot at Mr. B's because I can't even believe it. Well, Mr. B's didn't think that was good for business that I was on the radio when they actually paid for whatever they paid for. And I'm going on and on about the riot. Some sales rep comes in. It's the beauty of local radio. I haven't had to deal with this in many, many years because we are on an island. We are on an island. Hey guys, Tommy, you know, you came out of local radio. Imagine, like, look at us. There are no sales reps here. This sales rep comes in right in the middle of the show during a commercial break. Hey, Rome, dude, you can go ahead and stop talking about that riot right about now. I'm like, really, Time Pig? Hey, Time Pig. You weren't there. That was a full-scale riot. Well, you weren't there when the cops hauled those Raider fans out. And then, believe me, Raider fan couldn't fight with himself. Raider fan was fighting with Charger fan, so I'm not giving Charger fan a pass here either. Hey, Rome, just stop saying it, all right? Well, wait a minute, Time Pig. Now you're telling me what I can and can't say. I was there. One of those fists or one of those chairs could have hit me in the head. What do you mean, stop talking about a riot? Rome. Hey, Time Pig, I'm coming back in 30 seconds. Just stop saying it, all right? Stop saying it. The client's pissed. Oh, the client is pissed. You're the one that sent me out there for that riot. Anyway, this I digress. But don't do that at In-N-Out. In-N-Out, man. Immaculate vibes. Who's unhappy at In-N-Out? I worked there, and I sucked at my job, and I still was happy there. I'm always happy there. Not those people. Anyway, I digress. That'll happen. SP11282 on the chat. The problem is there aren't enough Waffle Houses to contain this kind of behavior, so now it's bleeding into In-N-Out. I don't think you can blame that on the Waffle House. All right? I don't know what went down. Tempe, be careful, man. What you don't want is for that family to rip the In-N-Out from you. In-N-Out's that kind of place whereby, remember when it started to expand outside of California and then you saw it in Texas for the first time and you had people lining up for like hours and people crying tears of joy over In-N-Out coming to town? Don't mess with that. Oscar Gonzalez, they'll take it away from you. They've taken other things from you of less value. In this guy writes, in knocked out. In knocked out. You guys were getting knocked out. There was some serious haymakers being thrown in that video. Like, I don't want to glorify that. If you notice that one thing I don't do on this show, I don't play the brawls that play out at stadiums, at games. I don't want to glorify that. I don't want to make that seem like, hey, that's pretty cool. Check this out. I only played that because it was In-N-Out. Like, that should not be happening there. It shouldn't be happening anywhere, but especially In-N-Out. Like, I'm looking at a commercial right now for another fast food joint. No names mentioned, Mickey D's. Like, I've seen it there. That doesn't surprise me. Chris 2404 on the chat. MLB brawl. It's got nothing on that brawl. Exactly. That's what I'm saying. And I don't glorify that stuff because that's not cool. I don't think it's cool that you can't go to the game without being fearful that you might get into a brawl because you said the wrong thing, you wore the wrong colors, your kids saw you get knocked out as a dad. Like, I hate all that so much. That's why I don't play that on this show. But the In-N-Out thing got me. Like, now we can't go to In-N-Out? Come on.
1: I love In-N-Out.
0: Buck Blaine, 7069, fights better than Connor Max. They landed a lot more punches than Connor Max, I'll give you that. Those were better fights than Connor Max. Connor Max now is asking for a no contest in his fight. Good luck with that. James Kelly joins me next. Wait for it.
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0: back to the Jim Rome Show. We start hour number two, and this show is presented by FanDuel. My pals at FanDuel. In fact, I've got my FanDuel Predicts segment with James Kelly coming up momentarily. Do not go anywhere. He is locked. He is loaded. We have a lot of action. Lots of action to get to. I've got my app. It's open. We will be into it momentarily. Also coming up this hour, Rex Hoggard will be joining me, and we will talk Open Championship, and he is there. He saw the first round. He will have takes. He is so good at breaking that down. So that's coming up later on. Top of hour number three, the beefs. If you're in the chat segment, start getting your beefs in right now. If you're not, you can call with beefs. You can hit the X with beefs. You can write your beefs in on email. We have a beef segment coming up in hour number three. All right. With that said, let me go to the head. James Kelly, the big head. We do this every Thursday as part of our relationship with FanDuel and FanDuel Predicts. Yo, head, what's going on?
1: Not much, Jim. How you doing, buddy?
0: Dude, I'm doing so well. I haven't talked to you in a few weeks because I went to the lake. Now, head, I don't see that famous barn door. I don't see that famous setup. Are you not where you normally are, head?
1: I'm not, Jim. I'm living the lake life myself right now. I was living the ocean life, and now I'm living the lake life out here in Maine.
0: You know how I can tell? That terrible echo and audio that you're feeding me right now. It's just bouncing off the walls. All right, so, bro, you're in Maine.
1: Yes,
0: How is Maine treating you? You get any lobster?
1: Oh, I got a lot of lobster. It was fantastic. I just had, like, a monsoon, like, 5 minutes ago.
0: Oh, really?
1: It hadn't rained the entire time.
0: Uh-huh.
1: And it just freaking, it stopped now. So it's all good. Everything's good.
0: Is it one of those deals where if you don't like the weather, wait 15 minutes, it'll change? Or is it worse than that?
1: Yes. Yes. And it did fast. Had we done this about 20 minutes ago, I might have lost internet or something.
0: Boy, so how are the kids and fam? Are they enjoying the time off and the time away?
1: They're spoiled. They're spoiled.
0: Yeah, they are.
1: Got the best.
0: Yeah, they're soft.
1: Right,
0: man, that generation's soft, dude. So dude, Who's running all your corporations? All those shell corporations, all those businesses you have while you're gone, man. Who's holding that down?
1: My managers, my GMs, stuff like that. I communicate with them every single day, so we're good with all that stuff. But on site, yes, my GMs and my managers, my welders for my fabrication shop.
0: Okay, good.
1: You
0: know, I know. You always handle your business no matter where you are. So let's get to the real business, the stuff you love. Head, FanDuel Predicts. We love the app. We're into the app. If you haven't yet, it's not too late. Go ahead and do it right now so you can take advantage of what the head is about to throw down. Dude, there's so much stuff. Where do you want to start?
1: How about World Cup, man?
0: How about World Cup?
1: FanDuel Predicts has Spain as a favorite here. The number is minus 144. I feel I finally learned
0: my lesson. You're not wasting any time. You have no jokes. You have nothing sophomoric you want to start with. Normally, you drag me down to your level into the mud. Oh, mud. Bad choice of words, mud. I shouldn't have gone there.
1: Well, I do have a couple of them, and we can bring them up at any time. I mean, I could throw out one out. Have you seen the thing online right now about the Florida lady and her new license plate down there?
0: Nope. Have not.
1: You haven't seen that yet?
0: I got a feeling I'm about to, though. Have not.
1: Oh, Lord.
0: Not Florida man, but Florida woman.
1: Florida woman's out and about. Check this out.
0: Florida woman.
2: I don't think a woman that lives in a senior community that's going to be 77 years old next month will be driving around with what this plate has to say.
0: Yeah, but what about everybody else who's not Florida woman, who's not 77? You don't have to put that on your plate. Or is that her plate?
1: That is her plate right there. Old squeeze ass just running around getting honked at all the time. Freaking squeeze ass there.
0: Wait, that's her plate?
1: That's her plate right there.
0: So why is she complaining? She's the one that put that plate up. What, does she not know how age works, that you get older, that you don't age in reverse?
1: And you should be flattered.
0: By the way, I was just going to say exactly. Wouldn't that be a good day if somebody wanted to squeeze your ass at that age?
1: Old squeeze ass, 77 years old.
0: I hope I'm squeeze ass at 77.
1: All right.
0: Sorry I asked you. Sorry to interrupt your flow, and sorry to ask you.
1: I do got another weird thing too. Now that I'm on one.
0: I never thought I'd say this, but no, I don't want another one. I'd rather talk soccer.
1: Well, it's World Cup soccer. The Messi Yamal picture, it's making us round one.
0: All right, so first of all, Tom tried to sell me on that. I'm like, all right, here's where I draw the line. Here's where my evolution stops. I am devolving. I'm not going there. We're not doing this. I've been a great sport. I've talked soccer. I've talked it intelligently. We are not going there. So what happens? You go there.
1: Of course. It's on topic. It's on topic. And how does this even happen? What do they do over in Spain? They have their superstars bathe babies? Like, I want to know behind. What is this? Was a kid Messi himself? Like, I don't even get
0: it. I'm not even going to engage in this. I'm not even going to respond to this.
1: How does this happen?
0: I don't know, Head. This is one of the reasons why I've steered clear of soccer for as long as I have. And then all of a sudden this shows up. I'm like, Tom's like, hey, man, how about this? I'm like, how about not talking about this? How about you stopping right there, Tom? I know you're all about this life, and I think I've been a really good sport. A really good sport.
1: Yeah.
0: But this is where I draw the line, and then you bring it up.
1: Yeah, I bring it up right there. You maul.
0: You're on the same page.
1: Weird, but I'm going to stop, too, because I'm going to get in trouble if I talk too much.
0: Don't. Make that go away. Yeah. Make that rubber duck go away. Make Messi at 20 go away. Make
1: it's like the kid had
0: 5 months
1: Bell
0: old go away. I don't care that they're facing off against each other. Hey, what are we doing here again? Anyway, let's go back to what we came here to do.
3: What are we doing here?
1: I think I learned my lesson, though, in Spain, the soccer team here. After they beat the hell out of the French and doing it the way they did, they suffocated them with the press, relentless defense. France, they didn't allow the best attack in the sport to get a shot on target. A shot on target until the 81st minute. Everything France did was slightly over hit or misdirected. They were off, their execution was ass, and it's because of the Spain D. That defense has allowed one goal this entire World Cup, and outside the suffocating defense, they dominated the ball. They played with patience and poise, and France couldn't handle it. Those two things, D, and dominate the ball, is why I also like them beat Argentina and Messi outside that weird picture. England did an excellent job on Messi for the first 60 minutes, and then everything went to hell. He was able to get free, drift. I don't see that happening here against Spain. And like you said, nice call. After that 54th minute, 12% control of the ball for England. That's not going to happen with Spain. They're going to set history. Also, extra day rest. Love that part. And a little small one. 6 of their 7 games in air-conditioned climates. I think they're going to be the fresher team as well. 37.
0: Way to go, Head. I love your data. I love your intel, especially for soccer.
1: And especially an extra day, and they're playing so many more games than they did at first. I'm like, this is all going to help. I'm going to do this thing. 37 unbeaten games in a row. At 36, they were the underdogs. I learned my lesson. I'm going Spain here and dropping
0: it. I just hit it right now. I'm in the app right now. Order processing. We are confirming your order. I'm in it. Bam. Did the same thing. Minus 144, beautiful. Right?
1: Yes.
0: Okay.
1: Yep.
0: All right.
1: Yep.
0: What else you got?
1: Open Championship, final major of the year. I saw a piece on Yahoo, a little disappointed here, with the best open memories of all time. And somehow, some way, my favorite memory did not crack the list. My favorite happened in a year ago, Scotty Scheffler, dude.
0: Yep.
1: Not when he won it, but when he did this. Lauren, could you help me out maybe here?
0: Here it comes. A little bit? Here it comes.
1: Yeah.
4: This is a great part. View of it here because... so far above the green.
0: Here it comes.
4: Downwind, you can get onto this green, but Scheffler.
1: There he is.
0: Huh? How do we know it was him?
1: He copped to it. He said it. He owned it.
0: That's how we know it was him.
1: That's how we know it was him.
0: That's how we know it was him.
1: Here we go. Because I know the clone's blowing up the Taco Bell stuff. You know who needs a cop to another one? Did you see this week, really this week? Schumer. Yeah. Freaking Schumer.
0: I'm just waiting to see if you're going to show something.
1: Lorne? Yeah.
0: Before I respond.
5: And we need a complete investigation that's independent. Now on Iran and the NDAA. When all the Trump administration can say about his disaster...
0: How do you know that guy did it? Did he own it too?
1: Yeah, well, like he said, we need a complete investigation into who did it, and I think it was Chuck himself. So we'll find out that one anyways.
0: Dude, anyway, are you like 50 or are you like 6? Anyway, what are we doing with you, Open?
1: Driving accuracy, irons, scrambling, all the things we're looking into, all that kind of stuff. Scheffler, after one round, he is the favorite. He's at -2 right now. I'm going to go, you can do that. You can hedge your bet, take him and take someone else. I want to take Cam Young, plus 900, the second guy on that list right there. He's at minus three right now. I'm also going to go with a couple English dudes, Fleetwood and Hatton.
0: Fleetwood does know that course, dude.
1: Yes. Yes, they do. And then Hatton as well at plus 1900. So we're going to throw a couple bets darts out there. Maybe we have. Yeah.
0: All right, I'm doing this as you're speaking, but this is a lot of multitasking. So yep. I did hit Cam Young. How about DeChambeau, man? Bryson DeChambeau was left for dead, hasn't made the cut at any major, and all of a sudden showed up and shut a lot of people up. It's only one round, but there's value there if you believe in this guy.
1: Really good value there. Like you said, because I thought about him yesterday, I'm like, man, he's done nothing this year at all, and he's like really didn't care about.
0: And Sir Nick Faldo lit him on fire. Lit him on fire.
1: Of course he did.
0: Like, he knows nothing about links. And then he went out there and
1: imagine if he freaking went out there and won this thing.
0: That's what I'm saying. There's value there.
1: Very good value there. Yeah.
0: But you're not hitting it.
1: No, I'm not hitting it. I'm going with the English dudes, man.
0: Okay.
1: All right. Hatton and Fleetwood. Fleetwood's got to get there at some point.
0: You would think at some point. And tell me again, really quick.
1: Every time I hit Cam Young, what's our number?
0: What's our Fleetwood number?
1: Fleetwood, plus 1320, I believe. Okay. And right. Hatton is plus 1900.
0: There's something there. All right. I will give that. I have not hit that yet, but I will give that some consideration. All right. So are you done there? Are we going to move on to something else?
1: We're done there, too. Yeah.
0: All right. How about some baseball? Do we have any baseball?
1: We do. I mean, we got a baseball game. We'll start the second season tonight. Mets v. Philadelphia here.
0: Yep.
1: For all the first half problems for the Mets, Christian Scott, I believe he's pitched tonight. He has actually been pretty good for him. Second season of the big, he could fan people, 65 Ks in 54 innings. Now he's his one problem is location and giving out free passes, but he's playing the freaking Phillies, and they do not get free passes. They're free swingers. So I'm going to take a little bit of plus money in the Mets here today. Ooh. I think it's like plus 109 or somewhere around
0: there. I'm looking at plus 117 right now, unless it's changed.
1: Okay. There you go. Let's try that.
0: I'll hit that with you.
1: Yeah.
0: I don't love it, but...
1: Neither do I. It's the only baseball game of the thing. I'm going to start really upping a lot of baseball going on now. So
0: we need that action. All right. So you got some baseball.
1: Yes, we do.
0: All right.
1: We got some fist fights too Saturday night.
0: Let's do that. What do you got?
1: Yeah. Fight night, UFC, the return of former middleweight champion Dricus du Plessis. He's fighting former welterweight king.
0: Close,
1: Kamaru
0: dude.
1: Usman.
0: I'm not saying that's an easy name, but that was close.
1: Yeah. Yeah, there's no way I'm ever going
0: to
1: get that.
0: He came on this week. He made it very clear to me on this show that he is the best fighter in the world, period. Period, period, period. He said it several times.
1: He said that?
0: Several times.
1: Did he watch his last fight against Khamzat?
0: Yeah, I asked him about that, but he didn't care.
1: I mean, for 25
0: minutes. You know
1: why
0: his point is? He's like, because I've beaten Strickland twice, right? And he beat Khamzat, so therefore I'm the best.
1: I like his logic.
0: Right.
1: I mean, that might be able to cancel one out.
0: He was emphatic. He just kept cutting me off. Like, no, I am the best.
1: I am the best.
0: And I'm like, Dricus, I mean, you might be. He's definitely one of the most highly rated contenders, but best in the world. He made it very clear, I am the best fighter in the world.
1: Oh, man.
0: All right.
1: So here's my logic on this fight here. Usman has like fought once in the last 3 years, almost somewhere around there. But I'm going to use the Khamzat logic here. How do you say his name?
0: Dricus du Plessis.
1: Du Plessis, yeah. Okay. Excellent standing.
0: Just go double D, D square, D2.
1: Yeah. DDP. DDP.
0: The guy who's not Usman, whatever works for you, but just don't try and say his name again.
1: Can't get his name right, but I know everything about his fighting style and how he fights, and he's excellent at the stand-up game, right? That's where he excels at. But Usman, he's not Khamzat. Nobody's really Khamzat, but he's a really good grappler. So I think he's going to use that freaking playbook to attack him. Obviously, he's going to use it. It won't be as successful, but if he can mix it in, he might be. That's a pretty good number right there.
0: Are you doing that? Are you ready? He's coming up in weight, too.
1: He is. And he's fought up at 185 a couple times, so it's not completely new to him, but it's, yeah. I mean, he's a 170 welterweight king for sure.
0: Are you taking Usman?
1: I'm taking Usman, though he's old, too, and he hasn't fought much. But he is old, yeah. But he's in great shape.
0: I'm not doing that.
1: They train right next to Serpent Suds, him and freaking Gaethje.
0: Is that true?
1: Yeah, like a half mile down the road.
0: Have they ever come? Have they ever come to the car wash?
1: Not when I'm there.
0: Do they have dogs? Have they ever tried to wash their dogs there?
1: I'd give them a free dog wash.
0: How big of you? Dude, what would you do if your favorite fighter ever, Justin Gaethje, rolled through
1: Serpent Suds? I'd probably FaceTime you and probably bring it to the show or something like that. It'd be so sweet.
0: That'd be the best. That'd be awesome. Yeah. And dude, you're not awestruck by anybody, but if that guy rolled through your car wash, it's like, dog wash, that'd be the greatest.
1: That'd be the best. So all right, we're going to take a straight.
0: That said, I'm not doing that. I'm going chalk. I'm going Dreykus.
1: Okay. That's it, man. We got a lot out there now.
0: Is there anything else?
1: We totally need that baseball game for today because we had World Cup yesterday. We need something for today. So
0: we need action. You know, we need more than action. We need a win. Like, you and I were just rolling on the World Cup, and lately things have not gone well.
1: Dude, when you were out, I killed it on the World Cup. Okay, I had like
0: no picks or if it didn't happen. And if it happened when I was out and I didn't take advantage of it, it didn't happen. What do you mean when you were out, I was killing it? How do I know? I wasn't here.
1: Dude, you can trust Rank. He knows.
0: I do trust Rank. You not so much. So how did Adam Rank do? How was your time with Rank? Given that the two of you guys were a little bit like this on the after hour, how did you guys do together on this show?
1: No, we did good because we didn't really get into the Bears or anything like that. He kind of kept it. He knows soccer like no other, right?
0: Yeah,
1: that's where he lives and all that kind of stuff. So we actually played nice. We were friends.
0: The only thing he knows more about than soccer is Star Wars.
1: Yeah, and I would never go down that road.
0: Nah. No. All right, so you guys played nice.
1: He knows a lot about fake wrestling, too.
0: All right, Head. So you got World Cup, you got golf, you got baseball. They're actually the bag futures, but there's so much baggery and corn, and we don't need to go there, do we?
1: Let's do it like next week. I got a conspiracy theory. It's pretty fantastic.
0: No way. You have a conspiracy theory?
1: I do. And there's
0: so many conspiracy theories. All right, Ed. All right, so when are you home? Are you going to stay there a little longer?
1: Flying out Saturday morning.
0: Okay. All right.
1: So I'll be back in the barn next week.
0: All right. I'll look for you in the barn. Safe travels. Great job. Good to see you. I miss you. Great to have you back. I'll talk to you then.
1: Thanks, Jim.
0: All right, Ed.
1: Thank you.
0: James Kelly.
6: Let's make some money.
0: FanDuel predicts. We do that every single Thursday, 1 o'clock straight up. Hour number 2, where the Head comes in here and he breaks it down. You got World Cup. You got golf. You got baseball. 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FanDuel predicts. All right, Albie, thank you very much. 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

0: 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Now, let me ask you this. Y'all check out Bag Fest in New York City today. It was supposed to be Fanatics Fest. It's just that the biggest bag in the world chose to turn it into Bag Fest. Yes, of course, I'm referring to La Bag, a.k.a. LeBron James. Now, don't get too excited, because if you're expecting a decision from La Bag today at Bag Fest, then you were very wrong. You didn't get that. Unfortunately, the indecision continues. Of course, he would not use a platform like that to make his big announcement. I mean, come on. He had to use the platform, though. He wasn't going to waste the platform. He just wasn't going to use it for that, but he wasn't going to waste it. He had to use it instead to bag it up as much as humanly possible. Credit to La Bag. He really did succeed in that sense. He turned Fanatics Fest into Bag Fest because he was on his finest, baggiest form today. And I'm not sure how or why, but he was able to rope Tyrese Haliburton into this. But here was Tyrese helping La Bag toy with the audience.
1: Speaking of still doing this, is there a decision that has to be made? I didn't know if you wanted to.
0: Good one, Bags. That seemed pretty natural. That seemed right off the cuff. That didn't seem rehearsed or anything like that. It sounded like it's incredibly obvious that LeBron told him to say those exact words backstage or anything like that. I mean, Hallie, bro, why are you even a party to this? Why are you involved with this? Like, I like you a lot, dude. But this is tough for me because this is what I call bag by association. This is bagginess by proximity. Tyrese, my dude, you are getting sucked into the bag vortex. You have to get away from this, dude. Unfortunately, that's not the only baggy clip that we have. I told you, dude really was on his baggiest peak form today. Because not only did we not get a decision, what we did get was an entire lecture about how LeGramps could average 10 a night in the NBA until the age of 65.
2: I can average 10 points in the league for a long time.
1: That's what I'm saying.
2: Yeah, like a long time. Like,
1: so what do you think?
2: 65, something like that.
1: 65 years old? I mean, I believe you. Just like come in, get a quick 10, you can go sit down.
2: Yeah, that's it. I mean, look, I don't get fouls called for me anymore, so I would say like get 3 layups and 4 free throws, but they don't call fouls for me, so.
0: Dude, just post it up. Chopping it up, holding shop, wrecking shop. Isn't this guy so great? Just ask him, my dude, are you trying to sound like the baggiest, corniest human who ever lived? Because if that's what you're going for, well done. You're definitely succeeding. Not only bragging about scoring 10 a night until age 65, but complaining about the refs in the process. The most pampered player ever, crying about not getting enough preferential treatment, is both hilarious and hilariously La Bag, and thinking that it would still happen at 65. Like, I would say he's the biggest troll ever, and Rome, you bought it. But you know he means all that. He's not trolling anybody. He means it. Now, personally, I'm not offended today. I find it all pretty hilarious. La Bag has got the entire world waiting on where he's going to play his geriatric basketball next season. He knows he's got everybody's attention. So rather than just tell us his stupid decision, he decides to bag it up as much as humanly possible instead. Dude, I have an idea. because this is actually not as bad as I thought. You should take your bag show on the road. I'm serious. You should charge admission to the bag show. I would pay. I would stand in line and I would pay to see you hit the stage and bag it up as much as you possibly could and can way before I would pay you to see you play basketball at age 41. Give me the cringe. Give me the corn every single day of watching this old man instead hooping and flopping all around and constantly crying to the refs about it. Like, why even bother with geriatric hooping when you could just commit to bagging full time? Then again, he pretty much already has, right? Like, how much more of a corny bag could this dude possibly be? I didn't think it was actually possible for this dude to get any baggier until I saw that. And of course, right when I say that, another clip from Bagfest hits my timeline. Check this one out.
2: Philly. Told me to come to the Yankees. I'm like, they said New York Yankees. I can give up. We'll see what happens.
0: Asked about his potential NBA options, he says, quote, I heard Philly. I heard Miami. This guy here says Yankees. Yeah, because of course the Yankees want you because everybody loves you. Everybody wants you, even the Yankees. LeCap probably thinks the Rams want him to line up next to Myles Garrett. LeCap probably thinks that Messi wants him in the Argentina lineup for the World Cup final. LeCap's like, I heard Miami, I heard Yankees, I heard Messi, I heard Rams, I heard Dodgers, I heard White House, I heard the moon. I'll give you this, LeGramps. You might actually be even better at bagging than you are at hooping. And that's something because I've always given you this. You're really, really good at that. Basketball, I mean. Very few people have ever been as good at anything as LeBag is at basketball. So LeBag being as good at bagging as he is basketball is truly impressive. Take that on the show or take that on the road. I'm there. I'm there for that. I might be one of those people that follow you around on the road watching all your bag shows. I can't get enough of that that cringe and that corn and that baggery. This dude's just sitting up there just lapping it up. Come on, man. You really gonna ask me that up here? Well, yeah, you told me to. Come on, man. You think I'm going to give you the decision up here? You're really going to ask me that right now, Howie?

0: 65. You know what my concern is? He might actually try. We'll never be away from him. And then every summer there'll be a new decision, and he'll be bagging it up and playing till he's 65, and then Bronny's going to play till he's 40. We'll never get rid of the guy. All right, when we come back, I got to get out right now. Rex Hager is supposed to join me from over the pond. Stay tuned.
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1: 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He's co-host of the Golf Channel podcast with Rex and Lav. He was part of the legendary Rex Streak here in the jungle. Golf Channel has comprehensive pre- and post-round coverage of the Open Championship from Royal Birkdale Golf Club in Southport, England, on Live from the Open Championship through Sunday. You know I'm talking about my dude, Rex Hoggard. Rex, if it's a major, you know I'm going to try to connect with you, and I know you're going to try to make it work, and you have done so once again, even for an international conversation. Rex, my guy, how are you doing, and what time is it in England?
2: Not late. I think it's around 9:40. I think if I have the timing right on this, it's not too bad. We just finished up. The round didn't finish up until almost 9 o'clock, so we had to be here anyway. But I'd like to make one humble request. If we could just do the lower third and just make it Rex number 7, that would be awesome. We could just do that.
1: That's the least I can do for you. The lower third, Rex number 7. All right, so I will have the XCR and Lauren work on that, but you'll just be Rex number 7 going forward. Very good. So, Rex, the first round of the Open Championship, you look great. The first round is in the books. Do what you do best. What were your biggest takeaways from day one?
2: This was the most open round of any open round I think I've ever watched in my entire life. And we talked endlessly leading up to this about how experience was going to be so important, about this golf course was going to challenge players so much tactically because it was so hard. It was so firm. It was so fast. It was going to make players really think their way around the golf course. And on top of the golf course is Jackson Suber, who has played exactly 27 links holes in his entire life, has never even been to Europe before this week. So it shows you how links golf can just be so different. But the leaderboard is actually a really cool, I would call it a potpourri of old and new. And you have Henrik Stenson, who's playing the senior tour. You have Jackson Suber, who's a rookie, who's playing out here for the first time, and pretty much everything in between. And I think it's a testament to this golf course and a testament to the forecast. When we showed up early this morning about 8:30, there was virtually no wind. The golf course was as gettable as it's going to be all week long. And then as you got into the afternoon, the winds came up and we saw Royal Birkdale be Royal Birkdale.
1: Rex, have you noticed the lower third? Have you seen the adjustment we've made?
2: Yes, that is perfect.
1: It's my dude, Lorne, the XCR. Well done. Rex number 7 joining the show live from overseas. All right, so what about Scottie Scheffler? We haven't talked about him yet, the defending champ. He seemed not so invincible so far this year. The world number 1 has not won a tourney since January. He missed the first cut that he missed in 4 years last week at the Scottish Open. However, he did shoot 2 under today, 68. How does he look to you?
2: He looked pretty good. And all those things, despite missing the cut last week, he was still my pick simply because he's still the world number 1. He's still the guy everyone's looking up to. He's still the best player when it comes to ball striking, which was going to be the key on this particular golf course. He's also the defending champion. He's the champion golfer of the year, at least until we get to Sunday. And I just feel like he is off by margins. This is percentage points of percentage points that we're talking about. And it gives you an idea. It's just golf sometimes. You play, Rummy.

0: You know, sometimes you can just get out on the golf course and feel great and get a bad bounce here or there. And next thing you know, it's a bad round. That's been the case with Scotty most of this year. But I would argue if you look at what happened today, this is more what we've come to expect from Scotty. Did not have his best stuff. He's still two under. He's still right in it. And I'm going to be stunned if it comes Sunday afternoon if he doesn't have a chance to win.
1: Rex number 7 joining us, and what a stud for doing so. It is almost 10 o'clock p.m. local time, and he's still making a point of coming from the jungle. So, Rex, what about Bryson DeChambeau? Talk about a guy who's been struggling. He missed the cut for the first three majors this year, under fire. Sir Nick Faldo lit him on fire. And then the guy comes out and he shoots 370 and did so with his new 3D printed irons. Given how much he has struggled this year, what do you make of what you saw from him today?
0: It was a wildly impressive performance. You brought up the irons. The one thing that I think Bryson has been missing, and he missed the first three cuts of the year in the major championships. So he was coming into this week looking at an offer for the major championship season. And if you're a player of Bryson's category, that's simply not good enough. And so there was a lot of pressure on him. But the one thing that he has been struggling with the most when it comes to these major championships is his iron play. So as you pointed out, those irons were just put in play this week. They were just approved just a few weeks ago by the USGA and the RNA, and we saw a side of Bryson that we haven't seen in a very long time, a much more complete player. I will say it was interesting that the one thing you brought up, Sir Nick Faldo, he said that Bryson doesn't understand how to play links golf. He doesn't understand how to be tactical. Bryson leaned in to the, he felt like he was very tactical on Thursday. So he's taking this to heart. I mean, he has a chip on his shoulder. He didn't speak with the media after the round today. And I think that's going to carry over. The opposite side of that, I feel like Bryson had an opportunity to change the narrative today. He could have done what he always does when he steps to a microphone and been the most interesting man in golf, and he chose not to, and that's disappointing.
1: That's really interesting. I mean, yes, it's disappointing. It's disappointing anytime somebody doesn't step to the microphone, but you wonder, man, has he got that chip on his shoulder? And then again, like, what's his mind, his headspace like? Is he a YouTuber? Is he still that guy, that world-class guy? Is he all of these things? Like, where do you think his head is at actually?
0: Jim, I am not crawling into that head. That seems like a frightening, terrifying place to try to crawl into that head. But I will say, I think he's taken a lot of this criticism that, oh, you're a YouTube golfer, to heart. He clearly still wants to compete with the best players in the world. He still wants to win major championships. And I think that's motivating him to finish up this season. There's also all of the narrative going on around LIV Golf. What's going to happen at the end of this season when the Saudis pull the funding? And so I think there's a lot of things going on inside that head, but he is still the type of player that can kind of change the game. I made the argument when he won the U.S. Open a few years ago at Wingfoot that he had the ability to reinvent the game, but with just the way he approached it from a very scientific, from a very analytical point of view. We saw that today. It stands to be seen if he can do it for the next three rounds, but it's still impressive and it's still fun to watch.
1: No, I thought it was great. It was good to see Rex number 7 joining us from England. Rex, what about Tommy Fleetwood? So he returns to his hometown of Southport. He competes on a course that he's very familiar with. He shot 69. Could you see him being a factor on Sunday?
0: I hope so. There was a scenario early in the week that was kind of the dream scenario if you're in England, where if somehow England could have won that game last night against Argentina, the final was going to be Sunday afternoon.
1: Well, they could have. They certainly could have. They certainly should have. Sorry to interrupt you, my guy.
0: No. I got to tell you, that was the most entertaining experience. I was at a pub last night watching that, and I got to be honest with you.
1: Tell me, what was that like?
0: I have attended a lot of SEC football games. I've attended a lot of NFL football games. It is nothing like that. They were throwing things against the wall. It felt like a WWE fight broke out. It was a really amazing experience. But imagine that scenario where you had England playing for the World Cup and you had Tommy. You pointed out he grew up here in Southport, snuck on this golf course when he was a kid. I have been here since last Sunday. And he played a practice round on Sunday afternoon, and that's considered an official practice day here at the Open Championship. The crowds were larger on Sunday here for a practice round 4 days before the championship started than they were at the Scottish Open for the final round. So you get an idea of the pressure and the intensity that he's under. I can only imagine what it feels like to be Tommy right now.
1: Was there anything left of that bar after that game?
0: No. And it certainly wasn't me either. I got to tell you, I was in there with another American, a friend of mine. I was in there with Ryan Lavner, and we ran, not walked, ran out of that place.
1: Hell yes. Hell yes. The fact you even were in there tells you all you need to know about you. But you are a former Marine, right? So you got that grit.
0: Oh, yeah.
1: So Rex,
0: and I can outrun Lavner. That's the beauty. I don't have to outrun the crowd. I just have to outrun Lavner.
1: You're on your own, Lav. So before you go, you mentioned Liv. So Phil Mickelson's absence on the course continues. And for the first time since 1989, he's not going to play in any majors this year. So with Liv unraveling, as you mentioned, the allegations detailed in Alan Shipnuck's reporting on Mickelson last month, what do you think the future looks like for Phil in the sport?
0: I don't know how he comes back from this. And there's a lot of litigation, and you really don't understand the full story yet, what happened with Phil Mickelson in that story. And Alan Shipnuck did some excellent reporting. But I don't know. And this is such a fascinating conversation, because I'm also covering Tiger Woods, who is recovering from a very serious car accident and checked himself into rehab. And if you look at those two divergent paths that these top players, generational players, are on. One, Tiger Woods, is still cherished by the PGA Tour. He's still part of the decision-making body. He was at the announcement a few weeks ago of what's going to happen to the PGA Tour going forward in 2028 and beyond. Phil Mickelson has been pretty much banished to the Badlands, for lack of a better term. And it's amazing to me, because there's no way you could have seen this coming even just 10 years ago, that these players split in this. And it kind of came to me earlier this year. That was the first Masters that was played without at least one of them in the field since 1992. This really feels like the end of an era.
1: It's really interesting when you talk about the two of them, the juxtaposition, but Mickelson did go to the other side. Tiger never did, and you can only imagine what he was offered. Mm-hmm. So when you say you're covering Tiger, like, do you have any sense of what he's like when he went overseas and he got some help and he did some work on himself? Like, we still don't really know. Like, he's made a public appearance, but we don't really know what's going on with him, do we? What do you know about him and where he's at?
0: We really don't. Like you said, the public appearance was just a few weeks ago at the Travelers Championship when the PGA Tour announced their essentially new competitive model going forward. And I lean into what I said the night when he checked himself into rehab. There's a lot of things that has transpired in Tiger Woods' career. However, the human side of you has to come out, and you have to hope somehow he gets the tools. Somehow he understands how to help himself, how to make sure that he doesn't put himself in this situation again, how to not put the community of Jupiter, Florida in this situation again, because that was a very serious and dangerous situation, the car accident. You have to hope for the best. This isn't even about him returning and playing golf ever again. I love the conversations about, could that possibly happen again? I think we've moved on from that. This is about making sure that maybe Tiger finds a way to be a better person to himself.
1: I think golf is the last thing we should be talking about when it comes to him. I agree with you. Rex, number 7, joining us. When I talk about guys that are good friends or people that are good friends of the program, it starts with this gentleman who makes every effort imaginable for every major. Rex, I appreciate you so much. He is a Golf Channel insider. You can watch the great work he's doing. It's, again, 10 o'clock there, and he's on the air with us live. Rex, you're the absolute best, man. Thank you so much for that.
0: You're the best, Jim. Thank you, buddy.
1: You are the best, Rex. Nobody better. Rex Hoggard joining us. Rex, number 7. I love also he said, can you please put me in the lower third as Rex 7? And that's exactly what the XCR did. Rex is a pro. He's had a day, a long, long day. You never know it because he's a warrior, but stayed around to do that hit. He never says no. He shows up for every single major. All right, so coming up, the beef segment. Start dialing if you have not done so already. 1-800-636-8686. Start writing if you have not done so already. Hit me up on X at Jim Rome. Jump into the chat on our YouTube channel. Also, if you want to email, do that. 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Beef about almost anything you want. We do it once a week. We do it at this time. Well, during the beef season. It's not year-round, but we are in beef season. So hit me up. What do you want to beef about? 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Not done yet. Also, I want to talk, and again, I'm running out of time, but I really want to double back to my half fam, the Boston side of my half fam, the Chowd side. If I can get that in, I will, but the beefs take priority. That's coming up next. Call or write or post your beefs, and we'll come right back.
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13: Mutton busting. 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

0: is that time. Hour number three on a Thursday. It is time to beef. Compliments my buddies at Old Trapper. Hot and spicy, teriyaki, peppered, old-fashioned. Pick the one you like best. All right, so what do you want beef about? You can beef about pretty much anything you want except for those two or three things that you know you're not supposed to beef about. Like, just be respectful of the process. But it doesn't have to be sports. One phone line open. Right, Albie, thank you. 1-800-636-8686. I'm taking phone calls. I'm going to read your beefs, but I'm going to start with the phones. I'm going to start with the guy that I always start with because he always sets the tone. This guy's almost bulletproof when it comes to the beef segment. So we go to Charleston. My brother, Miles. Miles, what's good, dude? Brother. What is your beef?
1: Rome, glad to have you back. I have a beef with this cacophony of discontent regarding adults, DK Metcalf and Aaron Rodgers ripping some delicious summer cigs. Hey, people, did they step into your sled and rip cigs? Did they walk into your townhouse and smoke cigs in your bathroom? They did not. Let some brothers rip a summer cig. Unwore, choke job, puke, limp, sick, ever playing for the USMNT again. Out.
0: Miles. A cacophony. He's smart. Rack him. I don't rack beefs too often, but I'll rack that one.
2: Rack him.
0: He had a beef with the Yinzers that are freaking out over Aaron Rodgers and DK Metcalf getting in some delicious summer cigs. I don't think cigs are delicious ever, regardless of season. That was a love letter to the heaters, the lung darts. Yeah, I smoked that as somebody who used to indulge way back in the day, so I know for a fact they're not delicious. Nothing about cigs are delicious. There's nothing delicious about walking around with a catcher's mitt on your face or where your face used to be. Like, there's no moisture. You can't moisturize. You know, sometimes when I say, hey, man, you better hit that with some moisture, it won't work. If you're smoking lung darts, there's no amount of Nivea that can save what used to be your face. It's not a catcher's mitt. That's it, Rome. Never listening again. Good. Good. Even in this saturation where we're fighting so hard to maintain listeners and viewers, if you smoke and that rubs you the wrong way and you never want to listen ever again, good. And hit it with some Nivea. It's in your own best interest. 1-800-636-8686. Ah. A criminal. No offense. I don't want to get on the wrong side of a criminal, but he is calling. Somehow, some way, he got use of a phone in the Mississippi Department of Corrections. All right. I told you I get a lot of mail from prisoners. Always have. Clint somehow got use of the phone. Hope all is well on the inside. What is your beef?
3: Hey, Mr. Rome. Thank you for the call. Yeah, actually, I got time off for good behavior. So, anyway, my beef is with my wife. Lately, she's been watching all this FIFA stuff, and hell, she's getting kind of uppity about it, even though she demands a hydration break right during the middle of wrestling. Hell, I'm the one doing most of the heavy lifting. If they don't tear the rag off the bush, I don't know.
4: That's not a good call. No.
0: Hey, Clint.
4: You don't like that call.
3: I don't like that call.
0: Clint. Are you allowed conjugal visits? You're in prison, dog. Oh, wait. You're not really in prison. Oh, wait. You're not really Clint. Wait. You're that dope Ed in San Antonio. I can hear your voice, dude.
3: Why don't you make me a sandwich?
0: That guy. That guy. That guy coming with some fake dialect accent. I'm in prison. I'm in the Department of Corrections. And the wife, I got a problem with the wife because I'm trying to get nice during the World Cup, during the high. Come on, man, stop it. Now you're done. 1-800-636-8686. Come on now. Let's go to the GR, Grand Rapids. Jack in the GR. Good to have you, Jack. What is your beef?
2: Jim, my beef is with ads where the disclaimer is longer than the ad. And by the way, this beef may cause headaches, rapid weight gain, dizziness, and an inability to think straight. Also, this beef is not valid in Alaska or Hawaii.
0: Nice job, dude. Well played.
5: You are.
0: No, I got you. There are some of those TV commercials, and I see them at night because whatever it is, when I'm watching TV at night, they're targeting people like me, I guess. I must be pretty healthy because every single one of those ads is what he's talking about. And if you ever noticed those disclaimers, there are so many other diseases or problems that would result from the drug that is trying to cure the one problem you have. Aren't you better off just having that problem than trying to get that problem cured, given that the side effects are like 90 other diseases that seem like they're more dangerous than the one you're trying to fix? I think I'm just going to deal with the eczema, all right? Because the eczema drug comes with all these other things like could cause cancer, could cause... I just have eczema, man. I just have bad skin. I know what he's talking about. 1-800-636-8686. From Grand Rapids to Dayton, Ohio, Alex. Alex, what is your beef?
6: Hey, Jim. My beef's with myself for leaving a blank super chat. I had a nice appreciation post about you and the crew. Instead, I left nothing. I did rewrite it in a regular chat, but not good enough. Do better. Thanks, Jim.
0: You got it, bro. Appreciate it. Hey, look, I still got your money. That's all that matters. Just kidding, Alex. No, I just thought you were tipping us out. It was nice. You didn't have to say anything. The fact that you just left a super chat with money and said nothing said more than you could have ever said. All right? The fact that you said nothing said more than you could have ever said. Anyway, bro, I got you. Thank you very much. And again, I'm not trying to solicit your funds, but if you want to, I'm not trying to solicit your funds, but people are giving us money, and I think it's their way of just saying, hey, thanks. Thanks, Rome. Thanks for the show. Thanks for all the hard work. Spokane. Hey, by the way, knock on wood, Spokane. Spokane, I see you. I want to be a part of what's going on there, Spokane. I see you. We'd love to be there. Let's go to Maddox in Spokane. Maddox, what's your beef?
7: My beef is with Conor McGregor breaking his stupid leg after being out for 5 years and losing all my money.
0: Well, actually, he broke his stupid leg 5 years ago. Actually, his ankle and his leg.
8: This is not over.
0: He didn't break his stupid leg. He seems to have shredded his stupid knee. I got to ask the question, my guy, respectfully. I was caught up in that. I admitted on Monday when I came back, I wanted Connor to win because it would have been so amazing for team content. And I'm a Max Holloway guy, too. I wanted Connor to win because it would have been so good for the show. However, I bet Max. You got to know, like, why are you so mad about him, quote, breaking his stupid leg? He hadn't fought in 5 years. He hadn't won in 6 years. You have to be active in that sport. You can't just show up at 37 and be that guy. In other words, what I'm saying is, how did 87% of you spend or bet Conor McGregor?
8: Surprise, surprise.
0: Right. But it is your beef. That's cool. Let's see. Where to? Let's go to Myrtle Beach. Myrtle Beach has been really, really good in the way of participation when it comes to this segment. Let's keep it going. Matt in Myrtle Beach. Yo, Matt, what's your beef?
9: What up, Romy? Hey, I love him to death, but Alvy, you're killing me. Since Tuesday when you played the We Want LeBron song, I can't get it out of my head. It's like an earworm. You know what? Never mind, Alvy. Play me out.
0: Please stay, LeBron. I'm not going to give him what he wants, attention, but wouldn't it be funny if he screwed Cleveland again? And it almost seems like Cleveland knows it. They could feel it coming. So they've had this feeling before. They know how it feels. That's why I feel like Cleveland's pulling back a little bit, because they know it's coming. Like, I don't want to use the phrase, but if I was still doing the show back in the day, somebody would call up from Cleveland and say, Bohica.
5: Bohica, buddy. That stands for bend over, here it comes again.
0: I didn't want to do that. I was just going to reference it. Anyway, I feel like Cleveland knows that he's going to jam them again. But if he does, where is he going to go? Philadelphia? Why? To be option number 5? He hated being option number 3 here. How is it better in Philadelphia? Where's he going to go? Golden State? I thought the whole argument was he wanted to go somewhere where he had a better chance of winning. How is Golden State better in L.A.? L.A. was way better than Golden State. Anyway. Bohica, buddy. Yeah, we know what it stands for. I don't need that. I don't need you to tell me what it stands for. I know. Indy. Matt in Indianapolis. Good to have you. Matt, what is your beef?
10: Timmy, welcome back from vacation. And I'm not talking about that vacation that you went up to the North Woods. I'm talking about your vacation to Fantasy Island, where you and Tattoo talked about soccer for the last 6 months. Hey, welcome back to the 90s. Glad to have you. And Alvy, there you are, running the XR 4KY. Without you, we would be a slippery mess. Guess what? My beef is with all these Lance Armstrong wannabes out there. Put on their yellow freaking spandex, get their 10-speed out, and decide to ride over Indianapolis at 5:30 at night while I'm trying to get home. Hey, listen, spandex boy. Us 4XL shirt-wearing, Kentucky jelly donut-eating fools want to get home and relax. You want to ride the bike at 5:30? Get a Peloton. I'm out.
0: My man, wow, that was a lot. I forgot to give you the one parameter, get in, get out. And I don't mean the XRKY, get in and get out. I mean, keep it tight. That guy did not keep it tight, but it was amusing. It was amusing, and there was some heavy lifting going on. And I'm actually here for that. Nice job. The segment almost always works. The beef segment. We haven't even gotten to the written beefs. We haven't even gotten to the chat portion. Philly. Rich. In Philly. Rich, my guy. What is your beef?
11: Romy Rome. My beef is with the American announcers trying to do the play-by-play for the World Cup. They don't suck. They suck. Give me the British announcers every time. They can make T-ball sound interesting. They can make youth soccer sound. I'm not a soccer honk by any means, but I can't not watch that game when they got those British announcers doing the game. They make it thrilling. They make it exciting. They know how to tell a story. Please, please, for the final, give me the British announcers. I'm out.
0: I like it, Rich. I like it, Rich. Hey, Tommy, wasn't there, speaking of announcers, was there not a call that you were watching over and over, and I'm still talking with Rich's voice for some reason, was there not a call that you were watching over and over and over and over and over, and have you, be honest, have you been watching it during the show when you should be doing the show?
12: I haven't. I watched it like 5 minutes before the show. The Andres Cantor Telemundo call of the Lautaro Martinez winning header.
0: Do we have it?
12: I need a second to go grab
0: it. Okay, no problems, but you were all about it, and then you're like, you saw that, right? You saw that, right? I'm like, yeah, no. He's like, well, you need to see it. And then you showed it to me. I'm like, wow. Now I see why you're watching that over and over and over and over again. Rich cracks me up, especially with that voice. All right, where do we go now? Wow, the callers. Here it is. Check it out.
13: Y va Messi, primero, Spence, Maca, Maca, Messi, engancha y va, tiró con la derecha. Oh!
0: Cantor was like,
13: Argentina.
0: Remember back in the day when I used to always say I'd come back from a tour stop and I'd be here on a Monday and say, wow, Matt, I'm sorry, I got tour stop voice. Go. I never sounded like that. But that was incredible. They hit the post and then Messi with this incredible cross. And then the game winner. Go. I'm like, man, somebody take that dog out back and put him down. Oh, goal! But he's such a legend. What a legendary call that was. See, this is what I mean. Like, I got to admit, how do you not get caught up in that? If you're open-minded, how do you not get caught up in that moment? That's amazing. Now, I'll never worship Messi the way Tommy over there does, but that was amazing. That was incredible. Like, dude, what is that old man doing in the MLS? Oh, I get it. Saving himself for when it matters most. Unlike all the others, not urinating down his leg and taking a big dump in his pants when they need him. He's doing things like that when it matters most. Incredible. All right, we got a break. This is a great beef segment. Look at this, dude. Watch this. If you're watching on the stream, this is absolutely incredible. Look at the cross. What?
13: Goal!
0: Argentina. And Messi, unlike all the others that I talked about in the open, and I'm paraphrasing now, but he said afterwards, because this is not the first time we've seen this from them in this tourney. Messi said, we could not lose. And what he meant by that was he said, I know how we are. I know how our nation is. I know what was waiting for us back home if we did not advance. People talking junk. And we were not going to give them what they wanted in that regard. We gave them what they really wanted. That's how you handle that. You don't say things like, you know, well, if it's a 46-minute game, analytically, we actually are winning. I have no regrets. No. That's why that guy's the GOAT. All right, when we come back, some write-in beefs in the chat, on X, on email. If you're on hold, don't hang up. I mean, we're doing well enough that I'll run this thing out. The calls have been great. It's the beef segment. Hit me up with your beefs. Well, more when we come back.
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3: My man, once again, you didn't have to, but thank you very much. Appreciate you. $50 beef. Rome, my man, my beef is I'm at the quick stop, and there is no change holder anymore, and no pennies. I just don't like putting that $1.02 on the card. I need those pennies, Jim. Buck, out of Sotex. Like, how do you take that away? It's so true. It's like that stupid little plastic holder with the four pennies. Take one, leave one. Take one, leave one. I'm with you, Buck. And I'm just saying it because you gave me $50. Well, probably I'm saying it because you gave me $50, but appreciate you. Jim, my beef is with Canada. Get your fires under control. You're choking us out. War Party Bus and Bison Melee. Teaming up as the Ultimate Wrecking Crew. David at Northern Michigan. David, I know. I know that because DJ, my wife of almost 29 years, that's coming up this week. She's still in Wisconsin, and she says the smoke is bad there. Really bad in Wisconsin. Bison Melee is something. Billy Webb, 93, 88. Same. I have a beef with wildfire smoke, making it smell like a burned out campfire in my city. What city are you in, Webb? Hey, Jim, my beef is with LeBag and his pause on his decision to announce the real team he has chosen. He needs to announce that he will take his talents to the USMNT. After all, they could use him on the nine position, heading all the corner kicks. He already has a Hall of Fame soccer flop technique to a science down. Signed, LeBitch, to the beautiful good. Justin, this is too much work for me. Snags, my beef is with people who air drum Def Leppard with both arms. Patrick and Bama. Oh. 1919 Cowboy. My beef is with Gym Guy making his grunting sounds even when he is not lifting. Take a breath, bending over, washing his grill, and sitting in the sauna as he heats. Stop grunting. Smiley YYC. My beef is with clones that have takes that require Jim to read over 600 words. She nailed it. That's why I had to end Justin from Melbourne's take. Wayne. Wayne Covial, 5658. My beef is clones not adhering to the quick in and out process when stating their beefs. Andrew in the PHX, my beef is with replacing pool lights. Why don't you just go ahead and wreak havoc on my checking account while you're at it? Andrew.
4: Andrew.
3: At Joseph Bruno, 4002, I have a beef with my wife. Why does she want to carry on a full-blown conversation while I sit on the growler, not even a minute apiece, whilst I'm on the throne?
4: No.
5: You don't like that cup.
6: I don't like that cup. Not a very
3: That's bathroom car. Smack. We're not having it. Susie from Wisco. Welcome back, Wisco Jim. My beef is when the faucet is left in sprayer mode after usage. When I turn on the water, nozzle disengaged to fill my water bottle, Old Faithful sprays water right in my face.
7: Right in my face.
8: War lady clothes.
3: Are you drinking water from the hose? You're a better person than me, Susie. Faucet, oh, my bad, the faucet. Okay. Aaron in Iowa, my beef is with the pigs in my rental property who had 4th of July fireworks show and cleaned up nothing, then told the neighbors, I bought the fireworks, you guys enjoyed the show, you can clean it up.
9: You pig.
3: Mark L, 444, my beef is with you, Jim. My wife and I went to Vegas in 24, went to Javier's, fantastic. Had to go back twice in 24, two times in 25, and we've gone twice this year. The manager owes you a drink. Mark and SC, they don't owe me anything. Javier, the tycoon, whenever I see him, without fail, and I do see him in Orange County, says, Jim, you are responsible for all of my family's success. I'm like, Javier, that is so laughable. Please stop. My man, mi hermano, I love you, Javier. I love that you're happy to see my family. I am not in any way successful or responsible for your family's success. I know that family. I know his sons. I know his kids. I know Javier. They're the best. They're absolutely awesome. And I'm glad you had a great experience. If y'all haven't been to Javier's, go to Javier's, wherever you are, because Javier is everywhere, man. He's a legend. Dave Wilcox, I guess this is my beef. Garcia v. Ben is a big, mega, main event bout on pay-per-view. It's not even close to a pay-per-view main event in any other era. The fact that I have to argue with people about it says everything about the state of the game and its fan base. Bro, you're sticking to it. You're not coming off that, are you? My man, even I kind of moved on. Day or Rome, my beef is my coworker. Is my, back check that, perform? It's because it's from you, Bo. I'm skipping it. Now there it is. It's on the screen. Now it's gone. Damn, Bo, you're messing everything up. My beef, no, I've got to own that. My beef is my coworker and who doesn't understand personal space. There is no need to be up in my kitchen. Bo in the OBC. You know what, Bo? Actually, you actually hit on one finally. There are certain people that do not understand personal space and they just get right up in your grill. Like, bro, why are you that close to me? We can have a conversation. You don't need to invade my personal space. We all know somebody like that. I don't know if that's like some kind of weird, like dong move, power move, intimidation move. Like just stop doing
10: dong
3: it.
10: Dong day.
3: Thank you, Albie. At Twin 78, my beef is with school starting in late July or early August. As an employee of a school, I don't get to enjoy the rest of the 6 weeks of summer. Do they not give it back to you at some other point? Is there not a reason to start early? Don't you get it back somehow, some way? Dear Jim, my beef is with some homeowners and lawn crews who act like the street is their personal debris dumping zone. They blow leaves, grass, sticks, basically yard confetti, straight into the road, and they bounce like they did us a favor. Newsflash, your mess does not become public property just because you shoved it into traffic. Pick it up. Clean it up.
11: Clean it up.
3: David V. Haunted Horse. Jim, my beef is with Brian Weber. Not doing the beef segment. He beefs about a half a dozen times a day on X, so I know he's pissed about stuff. That's good.
12: Out of here!
3: That's good. He is. He is, and I'm glad he is. I get a kick out of his feed. Stuff's funny. Webb. Webb's all about respect for the program, so I don't know why. I know he won't do

0: He's right. Plenty of other chats got read. There was one super chat that got read in the beef, and that's for $50. Those were all the ones they just read were chats. None of them paid. But there were no super hats. There were no super hats. Who is going to walk us off? Should we go back to the phones for that? Let's do it. Who's it gonna be? Where should I go? H-Town? Let's go to H-Town. Carlos in Houston. Carlos, my dude, what is your beef?
1: My beef is when you go to a hotel room, you put that nice little do not disturb hanger on the door thinking, this is great, it's going to be here all week. But then the moment you open that door, it falls off to the ground every single time. Do better, hotel room.
0: Yeah, I like it too that when the hotel staffs get room service or like maid service, and they just come rushing right in. You know what my favorite thing about that is? I always put that door lock on. You know, the one with the chain or that little rod, because they're all aggressive with it. Maid service, bam! And they run through the door like they're Jason Statham or something. I'm like, oh, sorry about that. The do not disturb sign must have fallen off. That's why I go with the authentication factor. You gotta get through two. That one's not walking me off. And nor do I think that this one will either, but I'll give it a shot. Ken in S.A. Ken, what is your beef?
2: Welcome back, Jimmy. I've got a beef. I was working late the other day and walking out to the parking lot to my car, and there's only me and one other car in the parking lot. And halfway between my car and the door, I rip a huge fart. And then I hear a woman 10 feet behind me giggling. I'm so embarrassed. I can't go back to work. Out.
0: You can't go back to work, but you got no problem sharing that with me on this show. Dude, you can't go back to life. What do you mean you can't go back to work? That's not walking me off. Can somebody please walk me off? Let's try Tucson. John in Tucson. John, my man, walk me off the good beef.
3: My beef is with hotels and motels also. When I go in to take a shower, there's three bottles of something that I can't read because I don't go in there with my readers on. But it didn't matter because I was going to use the lotion for just about anything except what they wanted me to. That's not a good
0: call. No. You don't like that call. I don't like that. Ooh, we had such an amazing first segment of callers. Why cannot one person have one good beef so I can end this thing properly? He actually made me laugh at first. Like, I got a problem with hotels, a beef, where when I go into the shower and there are three lotion containers and I don't know which one's which because I don't have my readers on. If you just stop right there, you probably could have walked us off. And I've said this before. I have a beef with hotels that do not have bar soap. I've gotten beyond the beef with hotels that no longer have a mini bar. I've gotten beyond that. But can I at least have bar soap? I'm just not I don't like that soft soap option. Do I have to start packing my own soap? Where to? Maybe back to the GR. Maybe, possibly. Jake in Grand Rapids. Jake, can you walk me off?
4: Yeah, I'm beefing with the softies who felt the need to cancel my outdoor concert tonight. These guys are tripping. The air quality is not worse than inhaling a pack of cigs. If Canada really wants to redeem themselves, they can tell their very own Steve Yzerman to stop ruining Red Wings hockey. Peace out, dog.
0: Wow. All right. Not horrible. I don't know how much better it's going to get. Tom, are you satisfied with that, or would you like to try one more? let me try San Luis Obispo. Got kind of a soft spot in my heart for that town. Good place. Still live not far from there. Peter in SLO. Peter, what is your beef? Peter. No, now we're done. I'm just done. That's not a good call. No. Oh. I don't like that call. Wrong line. Dude, you dodged a scud. You dodged a scud. Peter.

0: You're my guy. You live to fight another day because that was on us and not on you. Let's go there right now. San Luis Obispo. Peter, sorry about that. What's your beef?
1: Yo, Pimp, my beef is with Group 5 idiots getting in the boarding line and blocking it off with their fat freaking carry-ons a freaking hour before the airline chick even calls the first group. And then when I try to get by them, they box me out. And they protect their position like some kind of warrior in a foxhole. I'm out.
0: There you go, bro. That's how you do it. Walk it off on that. I'm so glad we rectified our own mistake.
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0: 41 minutes in. 41 minutes in. All right, we'll come back and wrap things up. Don't go anywhere. That was an epic, monumental, legendary beef segment. Stay tuned.
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All right, so a few more things before I wrap things up. You know, when I was talking to Rex 7, Rex Hoggard, and he referenced, we talked about Bryson DeChambeau and YouTube golf. And YouTube golf's a thing. Jerry Rice almost became a part of that, but inadvertently. Have you seen this video of him running down a heckler? Check this out. If you're watching on the stream, Nuclear Golf has this. Jerry Rice was heckled at the American Century Championship and chased the man down. Quote, which one? If you're watching on the stream, if you're listening on radio, I'll take you through it. So Jerry still looks like $1 million. So he's going underneath the rope after his tee shot, and he's looking to confront somebody, and he's jogging, and he's going in the distance like he's running a go route. He's gone. He's disappearing. And people are like, get him, Jerry. Get him and do what? Like, what were you going to do? I understand fans are getting looser and looser and more aggressive. But, you know, at that event especially, people are going to have a few pops. You're going to have a bunch of different celebrities, different athletes. And he immediately turns around like, hey, man, that's uncool. And I don't know if somebody said something in his backswing or right after this swing, but he's mad. He's mad. Like, he's under the rope and he's running after somebody with his bat still in his hand. And I don't know if he found the guy or not, but he went a long way. Like, he disappeared. Like, what were you going to do? Confront that guy? Get that guy? So that was something. Jerry's kind of a different dude anyway. But man, he's hot. He's hot. He's not having it. And according to reports, what was said, and the guy ran, but what he said to trigger him was, four, I think, according to reports. I guess Jerry didn't have his bag ape to handle that for him. Where's the caddy? Where's the caddy to run some interference for him? He took matters into his own hands. He went vigilante. Jerry Rice took matters into his own hands. That's some wild video. Also, something happened earlier today. Shams had this report for ESPN. No discipline coming from the NBA for banning.

Bam Adebayo punching Tyler Hero in the face. Shams, quote, NBA spokesperson on Bam Adebayo Tyler Hero incident, quote, after discussing with the players involved and the NBAPA, everyone would prefer to move on from this unfortunate circumstance and no further action will be taken by the league. A couple of thoughts on that. First of all, that's not accurate. Quote, everyone would prefer to move on from this unfortunate circumstance. If by everyone you mean no one, none of us want to move on from that. We want to know more. We want more of that, actually. We want the footage, all right? We'll move on after we've seen the footage. Because don't tell me there's no footage of that. Don't tell me nobody has footage of that. We'll move on after we've seen what actually happened and heard the exchange. So that's not accurate. Quote, everybody would just like to move on. I know why Hero wants to move on. I know why the NBA allegedly, I don't even think the NBA wants to move on. What do you mean you're not going to punish him? Punish him? You should thank him. You should thank him for giving us the best moment of the entire NBA offseason. When you punish him, you should reward him. You should give him his own award. How about the NBA Bam Adebayo Man of the Year Award? You ought to give that guy a statue. Punish him. Not only was that the single best moment of the NBA offseason, I would argue that that right there, him punching him in the face, an ex-teammate, over some online slander, I would argue that was the single best moment. That was better than anything that happened during the NBA regular season. Punish him. I would argue that had the Knicks not won at all, that would have been the single best moment of the entire NBA calendar year. Punish him. Damn, reward him. Thank him. Give him his own award. Give him a statue. Punish him. Come on, NBA, stop acting like you didn't love that as much as the rest of us. Oh, we just want to move on. The hell you do. We'll move on when you give us the video. That's when we'll move on. And then after we've seen the video, we're going to keep looking at the video and probably never move on. Everybody just wants to move on. The hell we do. 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Now we are done. My thanks to the big head, James Kelly, for the FanDuel Predict segment. Rex Hoggard, especially Rex, coming up big overseas. Nice job on the beef segment, clones. Want to thank the XR4TI. All right, so one more day. We're not done yet. Let's finish strong. Get up in here tomorrow. Finish strong. Be aggressive. Get the paint. Do what you do, clones. See you then. Thanks for watching. Thank you for listening. Have a great day. We are out.

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1: 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You've probably seen the viral photo by now, a 20-year-old long-haired Lionel Messi holding 5-month-old Lamine Yamal, who's in a plastic bathtub filled with water. It was a photo shoot for a 2008 charity calendar organized by Barcelona, and that pairing turned out to be the club's greatest player and its youngest ever scorer. But on Sunday, Messi, now 39, and Yamal, who just turned 19, will meet for the first time ever on the pitch, Argentina and Spain, in the World Cup final, 3 Eastern in New Jersey. Just one of many fascinating storylines. Argentina going for the back-to-back titles, Messi trying to win his first golden boot, his 8 goals, tying him with Kylian Mbappe, while Spain going for its second World Cup title after winning in 2010. With this 2026 World Soccer Update, I'm Brad Heller, Westwood One Sports.
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13: 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And his son, Neil, I think is going to be heavily involved in day-to-day operations on the team. And I think that ownership being involved, not in the minutia of football, but in how football operations work, I think can be a really good thing. And that will be an interesting case study to see over the coming years how it works in Seattle.
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1: Wow, look at us go. It's 3:02 in the Pacific Northwest. Welcome to the Thursday afternoon edition of The Zone. We're going the distance today on the air till 6 o'clock. No Mariner baseball as they enjoy their time off for the All-Star break. Resting up for that big surge that I know we're going to have in the second half of this baseball season and right the ship. Well, I don't know what happened today. We've got a bit of a blasé day going. It's raining out there. I'm driving in. It's windy, rainy. I mean, I had to double check just to make sure it wasn't October already. I mean, everything was going so well yesterday. Out at the ballpark for the Bells, and it was absolutely awesome out there. Great wind, great weather, and then this hits us. Hopefully this is cleared up by the weekend because we've got some baseball to play tonight over at Joe Martin Field. Going to be out there doing the bazooka, the T-shirt bazooka, and other between-innings shenanigans. Boy, I got to tell you, I'm taking so much grief right now on my lack of performance with a bazooka. You know, I get it. You get a little older, your bazooka doesn't work as well. But we're trying to shoot T-shirts into the crowd, and we keep hitting them out of the stadium. And then yesterday, we kerplunked one right behind the dugout. I mean, these fans are supposed to get their T-shirts, and it's just not working. There's either too much firepower, too little firepower. It's a disaster. But we'll try again tonight. With these windy conditions, that might help keep the shirt inside the stadium. We'll see what happens. 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Boy, are you watching the World Cup? You know, whoever said soccer was boring is a clown. This Argentina team with Messi coming from behind, I mean, they're scoring goals with just minutes to play. In stoppage time, they're winning. I think every single game has gone down that path, and it's been absolutely crazy exciting. And now here we are, Argentina versus Spain. Where are you at on that? You know, a lot of people here in Bellingham are actually rooting for England because their star player is named Bellingham. It just made sense. But I don't know what happened to England, man. What were they thinking? You know, you watch that English team. I mean, they had the game 1-0. They're like, what, in the 86th minute? I get it. It's Argentina. They've got Messi, defending champs. Every game has been a come-from-behind thriller. There's been some, like, just unbelievably historical games being played. And somehow, some way, they find a way to win. And, I mean, they've got to be an unbelievable story. But then you think, well, okay, well, they're the giant in this whole thing. So do you root for the underdog if you don't have a horse in the race? And is Spain really an underdog? I don't think so. But look at England, man. England goes into some kind of prevent defense. I don't even know what that was for like a half an hour. You're going up against the defending champion Argentina. You've watched them come from behind in spectacular, historical comeback fashion. And somehow, you're up 1-0. I mean, they got you where they want you. You should know better than this. And England's coach has taken some heat, taking guys out, putting in some guys just to play defense. Star players don't get to touch the ball. And next thing you know, Messi does his thing. And some way, somehow,

0: England blows it. Now, you can say England blew the game, and the narrative is certainly there for that. But at the same time, I mean, Argentina went and took it away, right? I mean, it was kind of a combination of both. And if you've looked at what Argentina has done over the last three, four matches in the World Cup, I mean, this wasn't a fluke. It's not like, oh, my God, England torched this game and blew it. England should have known better. And you're like, well, you got to play prevent, but you don't play prevent for one third of a game. I mean, 90-minute match, and for 30 minutes, you're up 1-0. You're not protecting a 2-0, 3-0, somehow massive advantage. And by the way, I don't know what a massive advantage over Argentina is anymore. Yeah, and then you just drop into this prevent, boring, blasé, and then Argentina's just waiting to strike. You knew it was coming. It's been the narrative. Ugh. I actually gave thought, and I hate to go down this path, but someone's got to say it. You know, FIFA, better known as FIFA, you know, it's not like they've been the most shiny, crystal clear organization. They've had their share of controversy and, I don't know, I don't have the right word. But I mean, there's clearly been some kind of shenanigans with them in the past. And this could be, probably is, Messi's last World Cup. And so, obviously, you know, you're thinking to yourself, well, I mean, they kind of need him in the final. I mean, look what, I mean, FIFA's pulling out all the stops, right? I mean, they got Post Malone, they got Madonna, they got Coldplay. I mean, who else is on that roster? Bieber? I mean, they got a huge halftime show. Shakira. I mean, this is going to be a massive halftime show. The world is going to be watching. And you got to have a player, at least one guy, who an American non-fan-ish can actually go, oh, I know who Messi is. At least, right? I mean, if this was France versus England, I mean, here we'd go, oh, Bellingham, I've heard of him. That's because you live here. And it's Bellingham. It's not they didn't name him after the town or vice versa. So, I mean, but you need Messi in this final for the ratings and all the things. They're doing it in New York. I get it, New Jersey, but that stadium, it's New York. But, you know, the whole thing, I mean, it's made for television. France would have been boring. I mean, on one hand, it's kind of cool that the French would have, you know, been playing for the whole thing in New York-ish, where they gave us the Statue of Liberty. I mean, that would have been cool, but boring. You know, the fact that this is Argentina versus Spain and Messi's in all of this, it's epic. This is going to be an incredible match. But again, England, I don't know what you're thinking, but you know, as much as they kind of choked it up, I really still think that Argentina won it. And you know, Exhibit A, B, C, and D was the previous games. So there you go. That's just my two cents on the World Cup. Who do I root for? I'm rooting for an incredible match. I mean, on one hand, I mean, it would feel fixed if Messi scored the game winner and won the whole thing and went out a winner like that. I mean, but at the same time, it's television, it's sports, it's fine. Speaking of television and sports, did you watch the ESPYs last night? Ay, ay, ay. You know, I watched a bunch of commercials and an award show broke out right up until they went back to commercials to sponsor their commercials. Oh, my God, so many commercials last night. You know, and I'm a sports fan. I watch, you know, a lot of sports, a lot of different kinds of sports. I don't like to come across as a cynic and a grumpy old man, but at the same time, I mean, I used to enjoy the ESPYs. It's like the ESPYs sold out something. I don't know. I mean, all these commercials I'm watching, is this a commercial? Is this a feature story? No, it's a feature commercial story. I don't even know what I'm watching. And, you know, who was the host? Was there a host at any point? I mean, it was just, like, hard to keep up. And these awards, I wasn't agreeing with the awards. I don't know why sports need to, you know, why different sports have to compete for the same award. It doesn't make sense to me. I mean, it's fun television, I guess. I mean, if you're not going to take it seriously. You know, because, I mean, you've got like a softball player who did all these incredible things going up against a football player who's going up against a track and field guy. And, you know, who made the best play? I don't know. I mean, but it was just kind of bizarre. It was just bizarre. And, you know, again, I didn't find any entertainment in that. And normally I would find entertainment in a show like that, but it just wasn't there. It just wasn't there. Getting a lot of feedback on yesterday's broadcast on the take on the WNBA. I'm mad at the WNBA, and I think many people are. I mean, some of you are aware of what's happening in the WNBA because they're doing everything wrong. They're letting their players rough up Caitlin Clark. There's a debate now on how good is Caitlin Clark. The players voted her the best, or the 11th best point guard in the WNBA. Meanwhile, the fans and the media have her like at first or second. And some people are saying, well, Caitlin Clark is the face of the WNBA, and some are saying she's just a rookie. How can she be the face of this whole thing? You know, it's just one of those things where I don't know. It just doesn't seem right. But the WNBA, again, not to rip on them, but their commissioner is a complete clown show, an idiot. I mean, let's be honest. You've got a product where women's basketball's never been better. I mean, the actual product itself, when they're not turning into a wrestling match against Caitlin Clark, that's some talent right there. But their idiot commissioner can't come out and have the guts to say maybe the officials should call fouls. And, I don't even care if they call fouls. I care if they call assaults, like what Caitlin Clark is on the receiving end of. They're trying to choke her out on the court and there's no call. I mean, this is just ridiculous. I mean, come on. I mean, a couple of years ago, I was bored watching a WNBA game, went to a Storm game. It was fine. It was Seattle. It's women's sports. I'm rooting for it. But now you go, and it's the real deal. You go to a women's college basketball game, it's incredible. You go to a WNBA game, I mean, it's awesome. Watching the Fever play with Caitlin Clark, I mean, the whole thing, I mean, it's pure joy. But boy, the fact that they can't get it together over there and get these players on the same page. I mean, if Caitlin Clark is not in this league, whether you think she's the face of the league or not, if Caitlin Clark is not in the league, they're still flying in the back end of a Southwest jet, hoping to get a free sack of nuts. And now they're actually flying private because of her. I mean, figure it out. People are actually, you have eyes on the game because Caitlin Clark is there. You may not think that, it's her and the foundation was laid by previous players. That's fine, but Caitlin Clark brought you an audience. Why beat the hell out of her on the court? It just doesn't make sense. You don't have to love her. You don't have to like her. If you're jealous of her or whatever, go beat her at the game of basketball. That's what the league is for. So I don't know. You want to be a superstar? You want to go get all those endorsements that she got? They didn't hand them to her. She actually is pretty good. So I don't know. I just a lot of people were giving some feedback there. I think I got misconstrued on a couple of responses because some people were saying, man, you were kind of ripping on women's basketball. I'm not. I think it's great. I wish they had a better commissioner to better showcase the sport, right? It just makes sense. It just makes sense, doesn't it? Give us your thoughts on that, too. I say just blow out the commissioner and start all over again. Or is it the owners that are propping her up? I don't even know. But if she's afraid to talk to the media and not answer questions and would rather go play golf, let her go play golf. Let her go play golf. Let somebody else run the basketball for her because someone's got to get that right. Before we get out of here, we're going to give away a pair of tickets to Saturday's Mariners game. Mariners are taking on the San Francisco Giants. They'll play tomorrow, Saturday, and Sunday. We gave away the Friday tickets yesterday. We'll give away the Saturday tickets today, and then tomorrow on Friday, we'll give away the Sunday tickets to see the Mariners play. We're going to have you text in your name and say, send me to the Mariners. That's all you got to do, your name. And if you throw in your email address, you'll make it a lot easier for everyone there. So your name, your email address, and text us, 360-734-1170. Your name, your email address, and say, send me to the Mariners. 360-734-1170. 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Text in to win. Someone will win the Mariners tickets. I'm going to do that in the 5 o'clock hour today, so listen for that. We'll text you back if you're the winner. All right, you can also email us here in The Zone if you've got some thoughts. We're The Zone at KPG1170.com. We're on Facebook. We're on X, Instagram, all the things. Good to have you here. I've been a little surly this week, but sometimes you got to take care of business. I think I'm just a little uneasy because baseball is not on television until tomorrow. All right, let's take a timeout. It's 3:15. My name is Alan Fee. You are in The Zone.
1: 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Smell unstoppable all day long. Try Unstoppable's laundry scent boosters for as low as $5. The defending WNBA champion Las Vegas Aces are in the middle of a week-long break. Vegas is having another solid year, boasting a 17-7 record at the midway point of the season. Reigning league MVP Asia Wilson is leading the W in points and blocks per game. Last weekend, her squad defeated the Phoenix Mercury by 48 points in a rematch of the 2025 finals. But the next day, the Aces were blown out themselves, losing by 34 at home to the Indiana Fever. Wilson and the Aces have won three of the last four league titles, so getting every team's best shot isn't new to them.
2: I don't necessarily love excuses. 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
11: I'm hoping it'll be Ben Shelton or Lerner Tien. These guys are great players, Jim. And right now there's two players in Sinner and Alcaraz that are so far above the rest of the field. Two or three steps above him at the moment, as they are for pretty much everyone else.
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0: All right, welcome back to The Zone. It's 319. Again, if you want those Mariners tickets to the Saturday game at T-Mobile against the San Francisco Giants, text us your name, your email address, and say, I want Mariners tickets. That simple. 360-734-1170. We're going to give away the tickets in the 5 o'clock hour. No Mariner baseball on the air today, so we are going the distance. We're going to get into the Mariners and what they should do to actually win the American League West. And we have a guest broadcaster in the studio who has all the answers. We're also going to take a look at the rest of the American League and this whole thing with Caitlin Clark. We're going to unpack that even a little bit more. And, of course, we'll have some Seahawks sound for you as well. Shanna's in the studio from Bellingham Cider Company. Hi.
12: Hi, good afternoon.
0: Good afternoon. Always nice to see you because you always bring treats for us.
12: I know what you like.
0: So Bellingham Cider has this collaboration with Hardware Sales. How did this come to be?
12: Well, you know, they started a few years ago doing beer, like beer collaborations around town with different breweries. They've done North Fork, they've done Stemma, Menace, Beach Cat, and we were kind of jealous.
0: So you had to just go ahead and come up with a collaboration.
12: Well, so Josh, one of our owners, was like, oh, man, I've always wanted to do that. We're always there. You know, and something breaks, at the cider warehouse. We're over there like four times a day. So we're always seeing this, kind of getting jealous. And so he's like, oh, you know, I've always wanted to do that. I was like, oh, well, you know, I have Brooklyn's number. And from my time at Boundary, and I was like, let me call her up. And I was like, hey, Brooklyn, 10 minutes later, we have a cider collaboration.
0: You just had to stop, collaborate, and listen.
12: We did.
0: I mean, that's the rule, right?
12: Exactly.
0: So Hardware Sales, iconic brand here in our area.
12: The best.
0: And Bellingham Cider, if not already, is well on its way. And so this is the honey-do list, which just makes sense when you're dealing with Hardware Sales.
12: Yeah. In this case, the cider kind of designed itself. We were trying to think of what flavor we wanted to do. We asked everyone at Hardware Sales what they wanted to do a flavor. And then we were like, well... Huh. And then we let them, you know, do their little survey. And then we were back at the warehouse and I was like, oh, funny names. It'd be funny if we called it Honeydew List. And then literally the next day, Brooklyn McClellan, who's the fourth generation at Hardware Sales, wrote me back like, everyone has these ideas, but what if we did a honeydew?
0: A honeydew.
12: And call it Honeydew List. And I was like, whoa. Great minds think alike. So here we are. And we're like, well, then do we do honey or do we do honeydew? And we're like, let's do honeydew. And it's actually this new, surprising, awesome flavor combination that we'd never thought of before. So we're really excited about it.
0: At the start of this interview, I thought it was cute that you took Hardware Sales and had a honeydew list. And then you're going to make a cider. At no point did I think, oh, it only makes sense. It would be a honeydew. It's a honeydew melon?
12: Yes.
0: And it's a cider?
12: Yes.
0: All right. So I'm going to try this. And
12: okay.
0: Broadcasting and cider is always a good mix.
12: Definitely.
0: Wait till the 5 o'clock hour.
12: If any weird commercials start playing, we know what happened.
0: Mm-hmm. Well, that's nice.
12: Yeah, it's surprising. It's quickly become one of my favorites.
0: What is that extra little something?
12: That's the honeydew.
0: But so the whole thing is just the honeydew?
12: I think so, because at first you're like, oh, you get the apple, the nice crisp dry Washington apple, and then it just like kind of builds this little bit of sweetness, and that's the melon coming through.
0: So how long is this going to be out?
12: Through the summer at least. And you can get it at Hardware Sales right now. If you go in there to Cold Case, we have it at the restaurant. And then pretty soon we're going to start selling it around too.
0: This is genius. Babe, I'm just going to run down to the hardware store and get some stuff for the weekend projects.
12: Well, what I've been saying is that Hardware Sales already has everything, but now they really, really have everything on your honeydew list.
0: That is very well played. Very, very well played. So we would call this a seasonal. Am I getting this right?
12: Yeah.
0: Okay, so it's a nice seasonal cider is what it is. That's a refreshing cider.
12: It's really good.
0: Just stuff some of those in the golf bag.
12: Yeah, that's a perfect idea.
0: Not that they encourage it at the golf course.
12: Or the toolbox, or, you know.
0: Or the broadcasting right next to that.
12: The broadcast radio.
0: Sure. We'll have to have you on our morning show over on Cafe tomorrow. Are you up for that one?
12: I'm totally up for it. I'll bring more.
0: Yeah, just to make sure, because it's a big audience coming in tomorrow. So go big or go home.
12: Well, you also have to check out the label. So we have two people on the label drawn out, and that's Alta and Max McClellan. So those are the original founders of Hardware Sales. So you'll get to check them out, and that is Alta's never-ending honeydew list, as you'll see on the label, wrapping up Max and to dizzying effects.
0: That's incredible. It's very artistic and very nice. And who made that label?
12: I did.
0: Oh, you did?
12: Look at that.
0: That's
12: Thanks.
0: Nice. Look at you. You're a jack of all trades.
12: I mean, it's a first. I just kind of went for it. And I was like, set the bar and tried to reach it. And so far, they loved it. So I hope everyone likes it.
0: Yes. And it's fiercely local, as it says, right there on the can there. All right. So this is the Honeydew Melon Cider. It's available at Hardware Sales and I would assume Bellingham Cider as well. And incredible logo, incredible artwork.
12: Oh, thank you.
0: Should get shirts made.
12: Oh, so... I'm so glad you brought that up. We are getting shirts made. There's going to be sweatshirts in a few weeks at Hardware Sales and at the restaurant that we're going to sell with the logo on it.
0: That's amazing. That is absolutely amazing. Did we check all the boxes? Are we done?
12: I think so. All right. I mean, come to Hardware Sales. Come to Bellingham Cider. We start our summer series this Sunday. So come for some free music on the patio. Just that time of patio sitting, sipping, and drinking honeydew cider.
0: To the listener who's never been on the patio, what kind of music do you have? Any specific artists coming?
12: This week it's the Ladies of Lindsay. I haven't memorized everybody.
0: You'll get there.
12: I'll get there. That's the one I know. They're coming this Sunday. But yeah, it's just kind of like folksy alternative, good, great music, family friendly.
0: Cool cider drinking music.
12: Yeah.
0: There we go. And of course, Bellingham Cider, the menu is so good there. And this isn't even an actual commercial.
12: No.
0: It's just people talking here. But, I mean, Bellingham cider is one of my favorite. That's the best chicken and waffles in town.
12: I just had it.
0: Yeah.
12: Right? I might still smell like that syrup right now. I probably walked in and you're like, I want some chicken and waffles.
0: That's what compelled us to talk to you. And then you threw in a cider. It just made perfect sense.
12: And they taste good together, too.
0: Oh, yeah. Of course they do. All right. Well, we'll go get rest because you got to be up early for the morning show tomorrow. Yeah. And we'll make sure that this gets some good use. I'm sure Jason Upton will crush one before he does the sports headlines.
12: Excellent.
0: Yeah, because
12: if he can actually remember. He's so good with those names. Every time comes in here, I'm like, how does he do this?
0: I don't know.
12: It just spills out of him. So we'll see if we can trip him up a little bit.
0: One of Jason's fans is in studio now and can't wait to meet him and get the photo op and give him his take on the Mariners. A young person that we met along the way.
12: I think he's going to school him a little bit.
0: He is. And he's coming up on the show. He's going to get a lot of airtime today because somebody has to make sense on this show.
12: I mean, the mayor's not playing, so you got to fill it in with the best.
0: Yeah, the best of the best. And it's not really filler. I mean, this is content here. This is big-time content coming up.
12: I love it.
0: All right, he's nervous. You nervous? Yeah, he's nervous.
12: I think he looks cool as a cucumber.
0: Well, you see, but
12: he's good under pressure.
0: We've taught him well. He's supposed to say he's nervous, and then undersell, over-deliver. That's how we work here in the zone.
12: Why didn't you give me these lessons before we started?
0: Well, because all you got to do is show up with cider, and we'll do the rest. It's all fine. There we go. All right, check it out. Hardware sales, the Honeydew List cider. It's a honeydew melon cider, and I mean, you can taste it right through the radio, right? I mean, it's just obvious what this is going to taste like. It's magic. It's pure joy.
12: Thank you.
0: All right, you brought a guest. Do we need to say hi to your guest?
12: Sure.
0: Are you going to shout out or anything?
12: Yeah, absolutely. We can introduce you to Adeline. She's our BCC intern for the summer. She has just graduated from Western Washington.
0: Oh, this is good. Step right up to the microphone here. It's Adeline?
13: Yeah, Adeline.
0: They named a dairy after you. Did you know that?
13: I didn't know.
0: Yeah, they did. And so what a smart internship this was to go to Bellingham Cider and do the beer thing.
13: Yeah, I got connections. My roommate was like, yeah, let me ask my friends. And here we are now. So it's been fun.
0: And we're calling this an internship. This is genius. Boy, I had to go work at radio stations and do all the things and clean up everybody's garbage before. And you're just right there hanging with the big time people.
13: Oh yeah, a little free cider never hurt anyone.
0: Exactly right. Well, we should go to break and go ahead and have one of these ciders. Is what we should do.
12: Sounds perfect.
0: All right, we'll see you in the morning.
12: Thanks, Alan.
0: All right, 3:27. You're in the zone.
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0: All right, welcome back to The Zone. It's 3:29. Jason Upton coming along here in just a few minutes with your Northwest Sports headlines. Very fluid situation here in the studio today. A lot of traffic. 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A great cider. Tastes great. We've got a lot to unpack with the Mariners and the Seahawks today and the American League West. Everything. We'll get to it. But let's meet one of our in-studio guests who's going to be on the show throughout the afternoon today. Tell everybody who you are.
16: Well, I'm Krishna Collins. I'm from Bellingham, Washington, and I'm 9 years old.
0: It's good to have you here. You and I met the other day, and you came up to me at the Bells game, and you said you wanted to be a broadcaster in sports. Is that right?
16: Yeah, it is.
0: What makes you want to be a broadcaster in sports radio?
16: I don't know. I've just always listened to you doing it, and I've really wanted to do it now.
0: So listening to me do it, you thought, my gosh, that looks easy. I can do this. I'm only 9, but if that's all it is, I can do that. Is that what you were thinking?
16: Kind of.
0: What's your favorite sport?
16: Definitely baseball right now, but it used to be football.
0: It used to be football? How did baseball take over for football for you?
16: I don't know. It's just I got into all the baseball cards I have from like the 1980s, and yeah. I just really started liking baseball again, yeah.
0: So wait, you're 9 years old, and you've got 1980s baseball cards?
16: Yeah, I have like 100 of them. My neighbor gave them to me. He's a really huge collector.
0: That's awesome. Who are some of your cards that you have from the 1980s?
16: Well, he just gave me a Randy Johnson rookie card. I didn't know he played on the Expos when he was drafted.
0: How about that? A lot of people don't know there were the Expos because they don't exist anymore, right?
16: Yeah.
0: Yeah, so you have a Randy Johnson Expos card, rookie card. Yeah. That's pretty great. I'll trade you one of these ciders for one. You can give the cider to your dad. What do you think?
16: Actually, no.
0: No? You're going to hang on to that?
16: Yeah.
0: Do you have any idea how much that Randy Johnson rookie card is worth?
16: No, I don't think it's worth much, though.
0: Why?
16: Most rookie... when he got it, the sticker, he got it from this place that said it was like $5 or something, but it could be worth more.
0: It's got to be worth more than $5. You're talking Randy Johnson, bro.
16: Yeah, and the brand it is an Upper Deck card.
0: It's an Upper Deck card?
16: Yeah.
0: Does it still have the gum with it?
16: I don't think they do anymore.
0: They don't. That's probably best. That was terrible gum. It tastes like cardboard. I could never tell the difference. What other cards do you have?
16: Well, I have, I just found a Ricky Henderson card.
0: Wow.
16: And, yeah.
0: That's kind of a good card, too, right? That guy could sure steal a base.
16: Yeah. I also found a Robert O'Kelly card.
0: Okay.
16: And Tommy John.
0: Tommy John. You know, they named a surgery after him. He was so important.
16: Yeah.
0: Yeah. How about that? What do you think of the Mariners, man? We're going to get into this here in just a little bit, but just give me roughly how you're feeling. Do you think the Mariners can be a playoff team?
16: Right now, I'm not sure. But if they get a little better, they could. Like, Logan Gilbert's in the run. I'm pretty sure he's in the running for the Cy Young Award.
0: You think Logan Gilbert's in the running for a Cy Young?
16: He could. He's really good right now.
0: Right. Well, right now. I mean, he struggled a little bit, though, no?
16: Yeah, that is true.
0: Yeah, these Cy Young Awards, man, you got to be pretty good the whole time. But,
16: yeah,
0: you know, I thought Brian Wu was going to go into the season and get one, and then he's been struggling on the road.
16: Yeah.
0: How come the Mariners can't win on the road?
16: I'm not really sure right now, actually.
0: They're not either, so you're in good company.
16: Yeah.
0: Yeah. Are you watching any of the World Cup?
16: No, but I heard that Argentina and Spain are going to be in the finals.
0: They are. See, now here's the thing. If you're going to be a sportscaster, you got to watch stuff maybe you don't even want to watch. You know what I mean? You got to be well-versed on everything. So when the World Cup finale is coming up and you get asked, hey, did you watch the World Cup? The answer isn't, no, I didn't care. It's got to be like, yeah, bro, it's pretty exciting, huh?
16: Yeah.
0: Yeah, and you don't have to lie, but you can just kind of lead us to believe that you're aware of what's going on.
16: Yeah.
0: That's all I do. Yeah. And, you know, I just like, you know, yeah, I guess I read something about that. And then Jason comes in here and tells us all about it. And then I'm like, oh, yeah, that. Okay. Yeah, you just got to play along. Got to play along. Yeah. Take an improv class. Someone says something, just, you know, play off of that. You know what I'm saying?
16: Yeah, good idea.
0: That's a good idea. You excited about football season coming up?
16: Yes, I really. What?
0: Just get a little closer to the microphone there. You gotta.
16: Well, yeah, but yeah. I really hope the Seahawks can win the Super Bowl again.
0: That'd be nice.
16: Yeah, they've won twice now.
0: Are you a fan?
16: Well, kind of. Since I've been here for like 4 years, almost 5.
0: Yeah.
16: So I used to not like the Seattle teams. Now I like them.
0: Yeah, we have this thing called Know Your Audience, and. You know, you're in Seahawk country. The last thing you want to say is, yeah, I didn't really like him before.
16: Yeah.
0: And now everyone's going to be like, who is this clown? You know what I mean? I mean, who was your favorite team before this?
16: The Minnesota Vikings, probably, because I'm from Minnesota. Well, not from Minnesota, but I lived there and my dad's from there.
0: I gotcha. Now, I'm just going to be honest with you here because, you know, I like to keep it real on this show. I don't hate a lot of sports teams and players, but I don't like the Vikings.
16: Wait, really?
0: You know, we got a guy that's always saying, oh, yeah, hey, look at the Vikings. They had Sam Darnold, and they're still upset that we took Sam Darnold. He went 14-3 as a Viking, and the Vikings are like, he's not good enough for us.
16: I think the Seahawks do need Sam Darnold, though.
0: They do.
16: And I think that they need him more than the Vikings do.
0: Yeah, you know what the Vikings need to do?
16: What?
0: They need to go join the Canadian Football League. That's what I think they need to do. You know, they had that guy. You know the name J.J. McCarthy?
16: Oh, yeah.
0: You got him from Michigan. What are you doing? You know what I mean?
16: Yeah.
0: You know, there's only one great quarterback that came out of Michigan, right? Tom Brady.
16: Yeah.
0: Yeah. Yeah, J.J. McCarthy, that guy spends his time, you know, sitting and having a seance in the end zone before these games. I mean, he should be watching game film.
16: Yeah.
0: But I talked to a guy who was like, oh, my

0: No.
1: Canada. So, you know, again, you think the Vikings would get the hint and maybe move to Canada.
0: Yeah.
1: Bud Grant was good. Know what I mean?
0: Yeah.
1: Who else was there? Fran Tarkenton, you remember that name?
0: Not really, but kind of. I think I've heard it.
1: You're how old? Nine?
0: Yeah.
1: Yeah, he was a little before your time. Just a little bit.
0: Yeah.
1: Yeah. All right, well, we're going to take a break. You were excited to meet Jason Upton.
0: Yes.
1: That's like one of the first things. You're like, hey, I want to be a sportscaster. I want to replace you, Alan. And by the way, I'm looking forward to meeting my new co-host, Jason Upton. Yeah. You know, so that was a little awkward for me. I'm not going to lie.
0: Yeah.
1: You know, I'm in the middle of a contract negotiation, and now you show up, and, you know, look at you holding your own. You're 9 years old.
0: Yeah.
1: Yeah. You have a girlfriend?
0: No.
1: Okay, that's the key right there. Keep it that way.
0: Yeah, I don't want one.
1: No. If anything, get a dog. But get a self-sufficient dog so you don't have to hurry home because you're going to go to a lot of sports matches. You know what I mean?
0: Yeah.
1: Yeah. All right. You want to take it into break here?
0: Sure, but yeah. I don't know how.
1: I thought you said you listened to the show.
0: Yeah, but I haven't listened to it for like a week.
1: You got to give our names. Like, see, if Jason was in here, I'd fire up the music and I'd say, all right, something like, hey, appreciate you listening. He's Jason Upton. I'm Alan Fee. You're in the zone. And then I punch the commercials. You up for all that? You give your name?
0: Sure.
1: You give my name and say, you're in the zone.
0: Yeah, I'm Krishna Khans.
1: Dude, the music.
0: Uh-oh.
1: What are you doing? Oh, yeah. It's the music first, right?
0: Yeah.
1: Okay, let's make sure we get this. You hear the music in your headphones yet?
0: No.
1: Okay, good. How about now?
0: Yeah, I can hear it.
1: Okay, do it. Punch us out.
0: I'm Krishna Khans. He's Alan Fee. Thanks for listening to The Zone. 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
3: Larry David is here fresh off of that game four victory for the New York Knicks. 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
4: 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Mm-hmm. 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
8: Good afternoon, I'm Jason Upton. The Mariners could be close to getting a critical piece of their offense back. Utility man Brendan Donovan started his rehab assignment with the team's Arizona Complex League affiliate last night. He went 0-for-3 at the plate with 3 strikeouts and a walk in his first game action since May 15th as he recovers from a groin strain. Donovan, one of the Mariners' best hitters before he got injured, batting .274, 3 homers, is their primary leadoff man. And Alan, this has been the news we've been waiting for over 2 months at this point. The updates with Brendan Donovan were far and few between, but he's finally back to game action as of last night.
1: Yeah, this is going to be good to have Brendan Donovan back. He's so explosive in that leadoff role for us. He was our best hitter for a minute. And I got to believe, you know, it's not just that Cal's underperforming and Randy Rosarena is an all-star, but Naylor, I mean, I think that the momentum that's going to be caused by Brendan Donovan is going to seep into that entire lineup. I think there's going to be a new energy to this team. I think that's the number one thing wrong with the team. You know, we can pick apart, you know, who did what decisions are being made, blah, blah, blah, blah, but I just think it's energy. This is a low-energy team, and they need something to ignite themselves, and I think Brendan Donovan's going to be that guy.
8: Yeah, he's brought the energy on more than a few occasions. You remember, I think he had 2 leadoff home runs basically on the first pitch of the game. That was the first pitch he saw as a Mariner, right?
1: Yes.
8: A home run.
1: Yes. And you know what? I mean, Nails is going to get it together. I just feel that these guys are going to the 1 through 4, 1 through 5. I think you're going to see them start to work together as a team, and we're going to see a lot of traffic.
8: You get Julio back

0: from the concussion, Brendan Donovan back from the groin injury, Cal back to, you know, not first half Cal. That top half of the lineup's looking a whole lot different.
1: You know the problem with Cal? I think he's used up all his energy hitting all those home runs inside the bank, Washington Trust Bank, and all the home runs in the casino. And now if he could just hit a couple at the actual ballpark, we'll be fine.
0: I'll take that as an explanation, man. We've been searching for one. Baseball Classic can't keep going.
1: Yeah, the World Baseball Classic excuse sailed a long time ago. I mean, we've had half a season now.
0: Well, the hamstring, maybe we're still seeing the remnants of that. I heard a caller you were talking to yesterday. It sounds like he was pretty well-versed on hamstrings. And, yeah, those don't go away too easily, do they?
1: Not the hamstring, the
0: oblique.
1: The oblique, yeah. Ugh, falling apart, man.
0: Not fun, man. Mariners back tomorrow as they kick off a six-game homestand against the San Francisco Giants. Bells are wrapping up their stretch of non-league games tonight. They're hosting Gunderson Baseball Academy at 6:35. Bells are looking to cap off their homestand on a high note after dusting the Dub C Fish Sticks 10-4 last night. Catcher Matt Churchill homered for the second straight game, and Bellingham used a 6-run third inning to earn the win. They're hitting the road tomorrow as they get back into West Coast League play against Kamloops. Bells only have 6 series left in the regular season. They're still looking to secure one of 3 remaining playoff spots that are up for grabs in the North Division.
1: You know, it's kind of funny. I was at the ballpark doing the shenanigans between innings, and I was talking to a few fans. They thought the fish sticks was something we were just saying to be disrespectful and make fun of the opponent. It's like, no, there really are the fish sticks. And then it says on the front of their jersey, Dub C. And everyone's like, what? Where are these guys from? Do you even know where they're from?
0: No.
1: They're from West Seattle / White Center. And, of course, it's kind of funny. It's a little dicey over there. I mean, West Seattle's beautiful and all that. Eddie Vedder lives over there. But the whole White Center thing, I mean, that's a police blotter right there. There's a lot of activity in White Center. But White Center is just, you know, a little more inward from West Seattle, which sits on the water over there. But they got a little ballpark in there. So I did not know that until last night.
0: Yeah, they're a funny team. They rebranded the Fish Sticks, I think, like 3 years ago. And, you know, one of my best friends here in Bellingham, his brother is actually play-by-play commentator for Dub C. So he's been having fun. When they have a big hit, he's like, oh, let's get out the fish grease and get this one going. They have fun over there with the Dub C Fish Sticks.
1: I mean, you got them, right? I mean, come on.
0: You do. So it's fun for them to be able to play up with the Bellingham Bells sometime. Alan, I get texts when you go do these games, and I have friends that go to them. I get texts from them saying, hey, is your guy the guy that does a, oh, yeah. Is it that guy? Does he keep it? I'm like, yeah, that's Alan. That's definitely Alan.
1: That's the guy. You know, at this point, I've had to resort to bad comedy attempts at the ballpark because we can't get that T-shirt bazooka and keeping it. We can't keep the T-shirts inside the stadium. I keep shooting them out of the stadium into the street. The kids are out there running into traffic. Yeah, still. We just can't figure it out. I've hit the Wi-Fi tower a couple of times, and they've been shot behind the dugout. It's just been a complete disaster. And then last night, the dizzy bat, I count extra slow and the kids get real dizzy. I knock 2 kids on the ground. I mean, it's getting, I might be replaced after this season. I don't know. There could be a trade.
0: We're going to be having Stephanie on the show and with some job postings for a new in-game shenanigans person. So
1: I might get traded to the Fish Sticks to do their shenanigans.
0: Out in White Center. Yeah. All right, love it. Bells back tonight. Gunderson Baseball Academy, 6:35, their final non-league game of the season. Sounders making their return from the World Cup break today. They're hosting the Portland Timbers at 7:30. Seattle's looking to avoid losing its third straight match after suffering a pair of losses to LAFC and the Galaxy before the break. They own a 7-3-3 record, good for 6th place in the Western Conference, but the Sounders will still be without U.S. national team member Christian Roldan, who aggravated a quad injury during the World Cup. Meanwhile, the Rain are back on Saturday when they travel to the Big Apple to face Gotham FC. Kraken's matchups for next season have been revealed as the NHL released its expanded 84-game schedule. Seattle will open their season on the road against the Calgary Flames on October 1st and the Edmonton Oilers 2 days later. They'll then play their home opener against the Flames on October 4th before hosting the reigning Western Conference champion Vegas Golden Knights on October 6th. They'll also head to Finland for a pair of games in mid-November as part of the league's global series. This is the first time in over 3 decades that the NHL has expanded its schedule from 82 to 84 games. Now moving the official start of the season to the end of September. And the Seahawks star is getting plenty of respect ahead of the upcoming season. Jackson Smith and Jigbo is just voted the NFL's top wide receiver by the Associated Press in a preseason survey. JSN received 4 first-place votes, 3/3, and a 4th from a panel of 8 AP pro football writers. Bengals' Ja'Marr Chase followed him at number 2, and division rival Puka Nacua from the Rams came in at number 3. Smith Njigba is coming off a career year that netted him Offensive Player of the Year, along with a new contract that made him the highest paid receiver in the NFL.
1: You always forget to mention he was also made Defensive Player of the Year, and he was also named Best Free Safety.
0: The free safety?
1: Yes. Yeah, you forgot that.
0: I love it. You know, Alan, there's so many questions about the Seahawks offense. New offensive coordinator, Brian Fleury. Can Sam Darnold do it again after back-to-back 14-win seasons? But, you know, lost in the conversation is they probably have the best receiver in the league. That's got to make things a whole lot easier.
1: Yeah, absolutely. And I think you're going to see a lot more of the tight end. I mean, we keep hearing it, right? We keep hearing more tight end. I've wanted more tight end for this team for quite some time, and I think we're going to see it this year. Because Brian Fleury, the guy coming in, taking over from San Francisco, apparently that's part of what he's going to be adding to the whole thing. It's going to be the situation is going to be the same, but a little different.
0: Yeah, no, and the Niners knew how to use tight ends. Of course, George Kittle, but you remember the season opener last year. Maybe you don't want to remember Jake Tongas for the game-winning touchdown in Seattle.
1: Well, there was that. But, you know, he's on our side now.
0: He is, and A.J. Barner, I think if you look around the league and people really close to the league will say that he's one of the favorites to have a breakout season among the more underrated tight ends in the league. I mean, he had, what, 6 touchdowns last year? He was going through a litany of injuries through the end of the season there, and he was still playing through it. He's such a tough guy. But, you know, A.J. Barner is one of those guys that could emerge as, you know, I think a top 10 tight end in the league if things go well.
1: That would be so awesome. I mean, I think that's the one thing that's always been missing from our offense, don't you?
0: Yeah, I mean, the last guy that comes to mind that really stood out was Jimmy Graham, but that was really late career Jimmy Graham, so it's been a while since Seattle had a real ringer at tight end. I think A.J. Barner could make a run at it.
1: It was crazy. I don't know what it is, but you know, we acquired Jimmy Graham, and that was so exciting. And the best thing we saw him do was land his seaplane at Lake Washington. You know, that's the best thing we saw him do. You know, we just never used him. Then he was hurt for a while. Remember that? But Barner's going to be the guy. Barner, I want a Barner jersey. I think that's the cool jersey to get from a current player right now. You know, we're always talking about what jersey to get. You know, Sam Darnold, that's fine. But, you know, again, I like Sam Darnold. I think he's a workhorse. I think he's highly underrated. And I think actual players who play with him, I mean, I was listening to Christian McCaffrey go off on how much he loves Sam Darnold. But I just, you know, the Darnold jersey, I don't know. I'm fine. But you come in with a Barner jersey. You wear a Barner jersey with a cowboy hat to a game, I'm going to be that guy. That's going to be my new thing. I'm a Lofa Tatupu guy, but, you know, okay, and that former player, favorite all-time Seahawk, but favorite current Seahawk, it's going to be Barner all year.
0: Yeah, A.J. Barner is one of my favorite, I think, press conferences or interviews to listen to. A lot of it's, you know, guys saying the same things. Seahawks are known as, you know, a pretty basic football team, but A.J. Barner really speaks his mind, and I love the detail he gives, and I think he's one of those guys, you know, in the receiver room, tight ends, wide receivers, all that. I think he's one of those guys that really benefited from Cooper Kupp coming there and taking some of these younger guys under his wing and showing them how to grind film, how to get there early, and how to really show up. I think A.J. Barner's took a lot of that to heart if you read between the lines of what he says, and I'm really excited. I think this could be a breakout season for him.
1: What happens with Arroyo? Because Arizona State, right?
0: Yeah, Miami.
1: Oh, Miami. I'm sorry. Yeah. Arizona State was... See, I'm out of season, so I'm allowed to get away with these penalties here.
0: Of course.
1: But Arroyo, there was so much excitement about him, and then we don't really hear much about, you know, where he's going to fit into this whole thing. Do you think he'll be a part of this offense?
0: It's tough to say, right? I think he's more of a pass catcher. I don't think he quite has the blocking that Barner could bring to the table, which is maybe why we didn't see a lot more of Arroyo on the field there. But we know the Seahawks like to mix it up at tight end, and that's something the Niners did too last season. So I think we could see a little bit more reps for Elijah. But, you know, it depends, especially with some of the personnel groupings you bring out there. If they have the 13 personnel where you bring in an extra tight end, you get the more blockers out there, and Arroyo is able to develop that part of his game a little bit more, then, yeah, I think he could really make a case to see the field more. But when you got a guy like A.J. Barner who's turning into a red zone target like he is, he's had some big catches down the stretch. He had a big catch in the NFC Championship game against the Rams, Barner. I really think he's going to emerge as a de facto tight end in this group, and it's going to be really fun, especially with Hard Knocks coming up to see.
1: Get ready for the Instagram photo. I'm doing it. It's going to be a Barner jersey, and it's going to be a cowboy hat. And I'm going to wear my black one.
0: All right. I love it.
1: It'll be seasonal.
0: Yeah.
1: It'll be seasonal.
0: Of course. Right. Well, JSN voted the number one receiver in the NFL. Meanwhile, his coach Mike McDonald voted the third best coach in the league behind Kansas City's Andy Reid and division rival Sean McVay from the Rams. I'm Jason Upton. For more, head to mybellinghamnow.com.
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10: I'm Dan Patrick, and this is Above the Noise. To be considered the greatest of all time, skill and stats alone aren't enough. The legends separate themselves by delivering when the pressure is at its highest. Tom Brady built a career on comeback victories. Tiger had a unique ability to play his best golf when everybody else began to feel the weight of the moment. Lionel Messi has spent an entire career doing the same, and yesterday added yet another chapter. After Argentina fell behind 1-0 against England, Messi never forced anything. Rather than trying to score every goal himself, he let the game come to him. With England's defense putting emphasis on him, Messi created space for everybody else. When the stakes rise, many stars try to do too much. The true legends slow the game down. The brightest lights don't intimidate the greatest players. 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I'm Dan Patrick, and this is Above the Noise. 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
1: All right, welcome back to the zone. 356. We have Mariners tickets. If you want to go to the game on Saturday night at T-Mobile, Mariners taking on the San Francisco Giants. 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All you got to do is text us your name, your email address, and say, hey, I want Mariners tickets. And someone will get the tickets in the 5 o'clock hour. We'll draw one of the texters. 360-734-1170. 360-734-1170. Text us your name, your email address, because we're going to have to email you the tickets if you win. And then just say, I want Mariners tickets. Also, if you want to give us thoughts on the Mariners or the Seahawks or what's going on with the WNBA, the World Cup, I mean, whatever you want to talk about, we're here for you. So you can reach out to us. Tell everybody who you are.
11: Well, as I said earlier, I'm Krishna Collins. I'm from Bellingham, and I'm 9 years old.
1: Gotcha. And you're 9 years old, and you're from town here. You're a fan of the zone. We met you at the Bellingham Bells game.
11: Yeah.
1: Right? And your friends call you Collins?
11: Yeah. At school, yeah.
1: Yeah. So should we call you Collins? Because, you know, I feel like we're friends.
11: Sure, yeah.
1: And at this point, we're coworkers, if you think about it.
11: Really?
1: Well, I mean, are you working right now?
11: Well, kind of.
1: See, that's how I feel, too. You know, when you're sitting around talking about sports, I mean, are we really working? I mean, this is pretty easy, isn't it?
11: Yeah.
1: Yeah. I mean, I just show up. I jaw jack. You ever hear that expression before?
11: No.
1: You want to use it. You say, hey, man, you guys are just jaw jacking. You know, you're talking.
11: Yeah.
1: You know what I mean?
11: Mm-hmm.
1: Yeah. So you also got to learn to come strong on the radio. You can't just go, yeah. You can't do that. You got to come strong. I mean, you've got some hot takes. You know what I'm saying?
11: Kind of, yeah.
1: This is kind of like a broadcast here where, you know, you're getting schooled in real time. You're learning the craft as we go. Mm-hmm. You could be my replacement someday. You know that, right?
11: Really?
1: Well, you tell me.
11: I think the only problem is I don't know how to work the keyboard.
1: That's easy. Are you kidding me? If I can do it, you can do it, right?
11: I guess so, yeah.
1: Come here. I'll show you how you... keep your headphones on and come over here. I'm going to show you how this works. All right, I'll tell you what button to push. And then you push it. All right, you there? So, okay, push that button there. Okay, now pot it up, which means move it up to the lines up there. We got no, this one here, up to there. Okay? Okay, that if the board is calibrated correctly, then it's going to be fine. So I want you to pick any one of these top buttons up here and click this mouse on it, and then click it. All right? This is how the board works. All right, give that a click.
6: You're in the zone with Alan Fee.
1: See how that works?
11: Yeah.
1: Okay, that's good. All right, so you know how the board works here. So this right here, these are called hotkeys, right? And so if you pot this up and then you click on one of them, it plays, right? And so we have all this sound we're going to get to. You're going to hear from the Mariners. We're going to hear from the Seahawks. You're going to hear from the WNBA. And we're going to play them off of these hotkeys, right? So you know how this works. All right, and this is our microphone over here. If you turn this right down here, it turns the microphone off. That one turns it on, right? And that's your mic over there. It's potted up. So that's how that works. What else you want to know? That it? Okay, go get in front of a microphone so we can hear you. That's how that works. You're learning, man. This is an educational process, right?
11: Yeah.
1: So, again, one-word answers aren't good either. You got to kind of expand on things because we have a lot of time to fill. We're on till 6, right?
11: Wait, we're on till 6?
1: Yeah, you should know this. I thought you said you listened to this show. We're on 3 to 6 each day.
11: Well, yeah, but I didn't think I would be here till 6.
1: Well, the way things are going, I don't know, man.
11: I hope I'm here till 6, though.
1: Well, I hope you get more than one-word answers then. You know what I mean? You got to bring it. I mean, you got to get some hot takes in here. Jason Upton's going to come in here, and he's going to just talk and talk and talk. You're lucky Rick Todd from our staff is in here. He can talk for a half hour straight without even breathing.
11: Who's Rick Todd?
1: That's a question we've been asking.
11: Yeah.
1: That's a question we've been asking. Who's Rick Todd? See, I like your take on that. You know, Rick Todd's probably listening to the broadcast right now. He's going, who's this Collins kid? 9 years old? What? That's probably what he's doing.
11: Yeah. Pretty cool.
1: Yeah, it's pretty cool. All right. We're going to take a break. Are you all right with that?
11: Yeah, sure.
1: Okay, I'm going to hit a button over here. Are you all right with that? You want some bumper music to take us out?
11: Not really. Well, sure, actually, yeah.
1: Wait, do you want the bumper music or no? We don't need it. You want to go out dry, that's fine. I mean, we can produce the show or we can just go dry. I mean, some stations are boring. They go dry.
11: Yeah, we could do it then.
1: You want the bumper or no?
11: Yeah.
1: Okay, so you want... All right. And you're going to take us out again, right?
11: Okay.
1: All right, you're going to say our names and do the whole thing like you did last time?
11: Yeah.
1: Yeah, I'm trying to teach you, man. We got listeners who are like, when are we going to get to the Seahawks stuff you keep promising and all this? So you got all this down yet? I blew up the 3 o'clock hour just so you could kind of get a little dry run so we can, you know, get into prime time here. You ready for that?
11: Yes, definitely.
1: Okay, take us out. Here we go.
11: I'm Krishna Collins. He's Alan Fee. 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
12: Westwood One Sports presents this World Soccer Update. Argentina has scored 11 goals so far in the knockout round, and get this, 9 of those goals have come in the 79th minute or later, 6 in stoppage time or extra time. I mean, how do they keep pulling off these heart-stopping comebacks? Well, here's Westwood One soccer analyst Jamie Watson.
13: Argentina has this belief every time that they step on the field that they are going to win this match, and at no point does that confidence ever waver? I'm watching a team that genuinely believes they can achieve the highest heights. That's just an X factor that you cannot overcome if you're an opponent.
12: Argentina will go for back-to-back titles Sunday, 3 Eastern against Spain in New Jersey. The third place match Saturday in Miami, France and England at 5 Eastern. With this 2026 World Soccer Update, I'm Brad Heller, Westwood One Sports.
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1: All right, here we go. 4:05 in the Pacific Northwest into hour number two of a three-hour Zone show. We're going the distance today, 3-6. No Mariners, of course, today. One more night off before they start that weekend series at home at T-Mobile against the San Francisco Giants. We're giving away tickets to the Saturday game. Text us your name, your email address, and say you want to go to the Mariners to 360-734-1170. We'll give away a pair of tickets in the 5 o'clock hour. Boy, the Mariners, man. Game under 500. Game and a half out of first place behind the Rangers. When we were in spring training in Arizona and you said, hey, the Mariners are going to be a game and a half out, I would have been a little surprised thinking, well, boy, we have a better roster than this, but, you know, the Astros must have figured something out. Or in Texas, we weren't quite sure. We thought, well, they've got a serviceable roster, but they're not going to have the staying power to go the distance and win this division. No way. And, I would have been okay, but still kind of going, well, so what was going on? You know, did Cal cool off? You know, I mean, did Brendan Donovan not work out as well as we thought maybe? But we're in the conversation. There's only five teams right now in the American League that are above 500. We're not one of them. We're a game under 500. But I believe that this San Francisco series could get things rolling. You just heard earlier from Jason Upton that Brendan Donovan is getting ready to come back, which is going to be amazing. Brash and the boys coming out of the bullpen, they're going to get healthy. And, you know, we said at the end of July this team will be rolling. Well, don't blink. It's already the 16th day of July. It seems to me that we were just blowing things up on the 4th of July celebrating America 250. And all of a sudden, it's 12 days later. So time is flying. 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The Mariners, Cal Raleigh. You know, Cal Raleigh has become the heart and soul of this team. This has been JP's team forever. But Cal, of course, has really emerged over the last couple of seasons. He's been leading by example. Obviously, he had that iconic season last year, 60 home runs, doing everything right. And the Mariners, of course, went on to win the American League West. Cal has not been doing that. He's had that oblique issue. He didn't handle it very well, he said. He wished he handled it a little bit differently. Then, of course, he went off to the World Baseball Classic to back up Will Smith, which we're all like, wow, Cal went there, and he's not even really playing in this? I get that it's an honor, but at the same time, you know, this is the season that the Mariners are supposed to get to the World Series. We got so close last year. But, you know, I kind of question that decision, but, you know, guy's going to do what he's got to do. He won the home run derby. Cal's unstoppable. He's Superman right up until the oblique. ESPN's Jeff Passan says that Cal Raleigh has to get back to the basics if he plans to turn things around here in the second half of this season.
2: I wish I could say this is the quick fix for Cal Raleigh, but I think it's going to be a holistic thing. And whatever I or anyone else suggests could fix Cal Raleigh, I can absolutely guarantee you he is thought of already. And he has considered and he has tried to implement. And it's, you know, when you guys have things going on in your life and it feels like everything is swirling and going wrong and you just can't figure it out, quite often the solution is to say, okay, what's the simplest thing I can do? What's the easiest way to make things very basic? And I think that's probably what he's doing at this point, just getting back to the basics of what made him good. And just as last year we talked about, this is probably the 99th percentile of what Cal Raleigh is going to be. I think this year, or this first half in particular, is the first percentile of what he's going to be.
1: If you think about it, at spring training this year, we didn't have the whole team there. And I'm not going back and reminding you that it was kind of a wonky spring training and that's some kind of excuse, because a whole half of a season has gone by. And obviously Cal's oblique is legit. He didn't really realize it. He thought he could play through it. He's that way. But he probably really, really, really regrets that. Said he made a mistake about that. But at the end of the day here, you know, Cal had a whole different world this year versus last year. I remember being down in Arizona at Peoria, the Peoria Sports Complex, and just watching him. I mean, the guy works his tail off. And you know, he's got his own schedule. He's got all his own meetings. He's got all the things. I mean, obviously, he's got to meet with his pitchers. And, you know, he's the kind of guy that he's got some great veteran pitchers on this staff. He's great friends with Logan Gilbert, for example. You got some guys that, you know, they know what they're doing. And then here comes Emerson Hancock, who we're going to need. And next thing you know, he's schooling him, getting him ready. I mean, he's basically the on-field manager. And then, oh, by the way, he's got to be the offensive powerhouse that he became last year. He was dialed in. He was focused. He was doing all the things. And if you think about what happened midseason, all of a sudden we're all concerned. He's going to go into the home run derby. Is that going to screw with his swing? That could be a problem. Dad pitching to him, his 15-year-old brother, great moment. He goes on to win the thing, and the rest is history. We win the American League West. We run into a little bit of a problem there with Toronto in Game 7, but we almost got to the World Series. Best season ever for the Mariners. Then during the offseason, Cal's brewing his own beer, and all of a sudden he's got an endorsement deal. And the rest of the world figured out, he's the big dumper. And then he starts doing all the national shows, all the spotlights on Cal. Oh, what's that? Oh, you want me to do a commercial for a casino? Sure, let's go out there and we'll do Angel of the Winds. Well, what's that? You want me to do a commercial for Washington Trust Bank and, you know, hit a bunch of home runs and be their HR director, see what they did there? And the next thing you know, he's hitting home runs, beating up an office. And then he's that guy. He's got so many different irons in the fire. And then he's not dialed in. He gets to spring training right up until he doesn't, because he's got to go to the World Baseball Classic. And then he's got some kind of oblique issue. He's not really playing. He's a backup to Will Smith. And then we bring him into the season. And, you know, by the way, our 2, 3, and 4 hitters in the form of Julio, Cal, Naylor, they were all representing their countries. And they didn't have time for spring training, when a team really has to dial in and say, let's get to the flipping World Series. And as Cal says, win the whole effing thing. We didn't have time for all that. Everything was different. And so I just think that this guy who is his dad's a baseball guy. He's a work ethic guy. Cal Raleigh's a future manager, should he decide to be one. The guy knows the game inside and out. Remember how he unpacked what a torpedo bat was? Remember how he put his pitching staff together, really? Remember how all of a sudden he's the assistant general manager? You know, he loses his mind a couple years ago in the dugout going, this is screwed. The team isn't doing anything. They don't want to win. Then he had to walk it back. You know, JP was tweeting against the team because Cal was. And then next thing you know, management's like, we're good with Cal. We signed him to a 6-year deal. And then all of a sudden it's like, you know what? Cal, you know, we run all their decisions through Cal. Literally. They even said they jokingly said that he's basically the assistant general manager. Oh, by the way, Cal, we need you to dial in and have another epic season, and let's get to the World Series. A lot of distractions. Some self-imposed, some brought on by stardom. You know, it's cute that he's the big dumper for us, but when he becomes the big dumper for the rest of the world, and all of a sudden he's really great, and he's, you know, I mean, Rick Riz anointed him a modern-day Bambino. He went through all of that. All of that. And now we need him to, you know, dial in and get us to a World Series. And now we're like, God, he's hitting less than 200. What the hell? You're supposed to be Superman. I mean, I kind of get it, right? All the pressure on him. And do I think he's treating it like pressure? I don't know. Maybe he's that guy. He's trying to play through an oblique injury, and then it screwed him up even more. He plays like basically every day. A day off for Cal is just him playing DH. Oh, by the way, you better hit a home run. We need one. Whew. You know, this really shouldn't be a shock to Cal or anybody else. Is Cal Raleigh a good baseball player? Sure he is. But, you know, again, that's a lot to dump on not only himself. I mean, he's got to blame himself or at least be accountable. I mean, it's not like this is really a blame situation. But he's got to, you know, be a bit accountable for saying yes to everything. But at the same time, isn't that what you and I would do? You know, all of a sudden you got this big thing. Let's say the Jason Upton carries us to some kind of a big deal where we're on multiple stations all across the country. Next thing you know, we're doing national ads. We're getting interviewed about sports. People want to know what we have to say. And there's pressure. And all of a sudden we're getting pulled in different directions. We got to go host all these different events, show up to all these things. Next thing you know, we're showing up to all these award shows. By the way, I'm just dreaming and living in fantasy land for a second. But, you know, all of a sudden we're going to all the things and famous people want to talk to us. And oh, by the way, sometimes you forget your craft. Sometimes you don't put as much work in because we're a little busy making commercials at casinos. Oh, my, you want to have a zone beer? I'm in. Let's go. And those are legit distractions, especially when you're trying to do one of the hardest things in sports, hit a 97-mile-an-hour baseball being thrown at you. So it's a little understandable how we got here. I mean, that's how baseball works. ESPN's Buster Olney says that the Mariners have to be ready to make a sacrifice if they want to deal with Luis Castillo at the trade deadline. You know, are we going to put him in the bullpen? Are we going to trade him? I mean, what?
3: The big question is, to me, is the Mariners' willingness to eat money in any proposed trade. Because they're going to have to do that with the uncertainty about the labor. Any interested team in him is going to have to factor in the possibility that next year there could be a salary cap. The Players Association leadership is saying we're not going to embrace that. But if you're an acquiring team, you have to be concerned about the 2027 financial obligation, which complicates any trade conversation.
1: You know, the Mariners, you know, over the years have been criticized for the lack of spending. And if you go look up a ranker of the top 30 baseball teams, there's 30 teams in the major leagues. If you go look at, you know, where the Mariners rank as far as money spent, it's still way down there. And you're going to go, oh, they don't spend money. Well, I think it's a misleading number for the Mariners. You know, if you're the Dodgers, they spent bazillions of dollars. And, you know, a lot of that's delayed dollars, but whatever. You know, a lot of teams spend money. Yankees spend money. And then you look at our payroll versus theirs. You're like, what? Well, the thing that they do is they go buy their players. Now, they call up the Angels and go, we want Ohtani. Here's $1 trillion, and we're going to pay him over the next however many years. And then they got him. For us, this great pitching staff that's being compared to one of the greatest all time, these guys are all homegrown except Castillo. We got Castillo from where? Cincinnati? And then everybody else came up through our system. So we didn't have to pay him. So everyone's critical, like, well, you look at our pitching staff. We didn't pay for these guys because we actually grew them in our own backyard, right? It's like having, you know, your own garden and you're growing your own fruits and vegetables in the backyard and everyone going, wow, they didn't spend any money on that. Well, because we grew it. That's how we did it with our baseball team. We made these guys. And so, you know, Castillo, we can eat some of this money. And, you know, I don't like talking about Castillo and just throwing him away. I mean, he was trade bait a little bit last year. Remember, he was going to go to Boston, maybe Baltimore. We didn't know. And then now here we are this year, and we're like, what are we going to do with Castillo? And again, he lived up to his name for us. He's been the rock. Last year, I mean, I think we forget early on, we had all kinds of issues last year. You know, but Castillo, when some of our pitchers weren't coming through or they were banged up, I mean, three of our five starting pitchers at some point were pretty banged up and weren't in the rotation. Castillo was a rock. We got a lot out of him. But it's kind of time. Either he's going to the bullpen, which I don't really think we need him to do because our bullpen's back in 2 weeks. You know, the trade deadline is, what, August 3rd? And our guys are projected back in and around that time. So you don't really necessarily need to put him in the bullpen. I mean, you could right now, but why do that to him? I think you trade him away at the trade deadline. And you got to eat some dollars. You know, but I personally think that we have to act like a big league team, and this will be the time we eat some dollars. Big flipping deal. I say that's what we do. All right, let's take a timeout. It's 419. You can call us. You can text us with your thoughts. 360-734-1170. We're on Facebook. We're on X, Instagram, all the things. Good to have you here. Appreciate you. My name is...
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6: Westwood One Sports presents this World Soccer Update. Argentina has scored 11 goals so far in the knockout round, and get this, 9 of those goals have come in the 79th minute or later, 6 in stoppage time or extra time. I mean, how do they keep pulling off these heart-stopping comebacks? Well, here's Westwood One soccer analyst Jamie Watson.
7: Argentina has this belief every time that they step on the field that they are going to win this match, and at no point does that confidence ever waver? I'm watching a team that genuinely believes they can achieve the highest heights. That's just an X factor that you cannot overcome if you're an opponent.
6: Argentina will go for back-to-back titles Sunday, 3 Eastern against Spain in New Jersey. The third-place match Saturday in Miami, France and England at 5 Eastern. With this 2026 World Soccer Update, I'm Brad Heller, Westwood One Sports.
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6: Good to have you here. 423 in the Pacific Northwest. Got a 9-year-old future sportscaster in the studio. His friends call him Collins, so that's what I'm going to call him. You having fun in here, Collins?
7: Yeah, definitely.
6: You've listened to this show before, but you've never been in the studio with us ever before. You met us at the Bells game the other night. What has surprised you about being in here the most?
7: Well, I didn't think that the room would be so small.
6: It's small. And maybe it's just because I'm a big guy. That could be what it is. Yeah. I take up a lot of space. You know, I'm 6'4 and full of thunder. You know what I mean?
7: Kind of. Not really.
6: Yeah. I look better on the radio than I do TV. That's why I'm on the radio. I can't actually fit onto the screen on the TV. So you heard me talking about Castillo. And the whole thing with Castillo, you know, some people are saying they should put him in the bullpen. I think he's probably trade-worthy at this point. I think the Mariners have been trying to trade him. It's not because they don't like him. It's not that they don't respect him. You know, this is baseball. Baseball is a business, as you know, right? But, you know, he doesn't need to go to the bullpen because the bullpen's going to get healthy here. And we just have to ride this out a little bit longer. I think we have to trade him. What do you think we should do with Castillo?
7: Well, we might want to trade him, but we might want to keep him. Like, in his career, he's had a 3.63 ERA.
6: Yes.
7: And this season, right now, I'm pretty sure he has a 5.22 ERA. So his last few starts, he hasn't been that good. But overall, he's pretty good in his career.
6: Yeah, but you know what happens, though? You know, Collins, here's the thing. You know, you go back to when I was, like, 27 years old. I was really good. You know, and now, you know, I'm getting older. I got to use reading glasses just to see, you know, all the you know, the screens and everything in here. You lose a step. You know what I'm saying? I mean, you're 9. You don't even realize this because you've got all your faculties. I mean, you're ready to go. You know, you can run like a gazelle. But, you know, you get a little older. You lose a step. Maybe you got to go, you know, find a different place and then, you know, let the young people take over. I mean, Jason Upton's ready to take over the show anytime, right? He hosts 2 shows. You know, he's got the Sports Saturday, 11 to noon, which, by the way, is going to be live at Rustlers with Rick Todd and Lyndon this upcoming Saturday because he's playing in a 3-on-3 basketball tournament. And then he's, of course, you know, one of the stars of this show.
7: Yeah. You know,
6: I think he is the star of this show. And so it's like that. So Castillo may have been good, but, you know, you got to live in the future. And by the way, and by future, I mean right now moving forward. So you can say Castillo's been the rock, and he has been. He's been a great pitcher for us. He's done a lot of good things. But, you know, maybe it's time to move on and go get some some energy here for the second half of the season. What do you think about that?
7: Well, I guess you're right, but also in conclusion, overall he's actually pretty good, more than a lot of people are giving him credit for.
6: Yeah, I think he's good. He's just off his game, right?
7: Yeah.
6: But sometimes you got to go with a hot hand, right?
7: What do you mean by like a hot hand, though?
6: Well, what I'm saying is like, I feel like I'm pretty good at this, but what did I do? I brought in the 9-year-old because I needed a little energy in this room, right? I needed someone to really, keep this show on the road, so I brought you in. You know what I mean? Sometimes you got to bring in the young talent to carry the show.
7: Yeah, kind of, yeah.
6: Yeah, there's a lot of people that are like, man, this kid's good. I mean, we should get him on more. And you see, because my name's on the show, I'm getting credit for you.
7: Wait, you are?
6: Oh, I am. Yeah. It's nice, isn't it?
7: Yeah.
6: Yeah, it's all about, it's all in who you know. So Castillo, in my opinion, I think that maybe he could just go to a different team and maybe help out the team that really needs him. Because we got Cade Anderson. Have you heard of that guy, the guy from LSU?
7: Yeah, I've heard of him.
6: Yeah, well, and we got a couple of guys, Ryan Sloan. Don't you want to see these new young guys come up and just tear it up, or do you want to see Castillo continuing the downside of his career?
7: Probably want to see the new guys come in, and yeah.
6: You're learning. That's why a lot of people listen to this show. There are a lot of people that were listening to this broadcast thinking, oh, we should keep Castillo. He's done a lot, and he brought up his career ERA versus right now. I'm a right here, right now guy. You know what I mean? What have you done for me lately? I mean, you can be fans of a guy. I mean, I like Castillo. He's a nice guy. He's got some great hair. I don't have any hair. So, I like him just for the hair. But, he's a talented player, and he's done a lot of good things for us. But, we got what we need. You know what I mean?
7: Yeah, and also, if he's on a different team, he's probably going to be, the number two pitcher. But since the Mariners have such an elite pitching staff right now, he's, probably the worst pitcher on the worst starting pitcher on the Mariners right now.
6: Yeah, and again, I don't like the worst.
7: Yeah, not the worst. He's yeah.
6: Yeah, move a little closer to that microphone here. You got to bring it here. You know what I'm saying? But here's what I'm thinking, Collins. In the words of the great philosopher Kenny Rogers.
7: I've heard of him.
6: Yeah, you got to know when to hold them. You got to know when to fold them. You got to learn to walk away, and of course, you got to learn how to run. What I'm saying?
7: Mm-hmm.
6: You never count your winnings till the dealing's done. That's what I've always said.
7: Yeah, I agree.
6: Yeah. So I think it's just time to fold them. You know what I mean?
7: Yeah.
6: And then we bring in the new guys.
7: Yeah. I do want to see some new pitchers come into the Mariners right now.
6: All right. Is one of them Cade Anderson?
7: Probably, yeah.
6: And one of them Sloan?
7: Yeah, totally.
6: All right. We solved it. Good talk. 4:29. You're in the zone.
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5: Good afternoon. I'm Jason Upton. The Mariners could be close to getting a critical piece of their offense back. Utility man Brendan Donovan started his rehab assignment with the team's Arizona Complex League affiliate last night. He went 0-for-3 at the plate with three strikeouts and a walk in his first game action since May 15th as he recovers from a groin strain. Donovan was one of the Mariners' best hitters before he got injured, batting .274 and with three homers as their primary leadoff man. And Alex, Alan, I think I speak for all Mariners fans when getting Brendan Donovan back would be a very welcome sign at this point in the season.
6: I'm so looking forward to that. And again, I mean, we got to temper our expectations just because, obviously, you know, he's been out for a while. And I believe probably what the Mariners have done, they've probably taken a little too much time intentionally, which I'm all about, right? Remember when Logan Gilbert was out for a long time? I think they were extra cautious because they don't want to mess with their key players, right? We know that they did that with Bryce Miller. Bryce Miller, it's not like that Bryce Miller got to, okay, now you can go right now, go. I think he was more than ready to go. And I'm hoping that that's the case with Brendan Donovan. So he's rested, ready to go, and cocked and ready to fire.
5: Yeah, I'm glad you brought up that Logan Gilbert example from last season because I think the Mariners learned a lot from what happened with Bryce Miller when he had that injury. They brought him back too soon, and he looked nothing like Bryce Miller, and he had to hit the injured list for about, you know, a couple months after that. And Logan Gilbert's injury followed that. The Mariners, I think, were a little more cautious around that one. I think it was a flexor strain, a little more wary around that. And you're right, they took a while to bring him back, and Logan hasn't had any injury problems since. He's been playing some of the best baseball of his career over this past 2 months in a way that, you know, some people might have him in the Cy Young race. I don't know. But, you know, it's really interesting because the Mariners, you know, they do want to be very cautious about this sort of thing. With Brendan Donovan, with the groin injury, he got surgery over the offseason. And Justin Hollander said, like, that's an 8-month recovery. That's not going to be anytime soon that he's full strength. So, yeah, take your time with Brendan Donovan. I just want him healthy come September, October time.
6: Sure. We were talking about Logan Gilbert when you weren't in here. Collins, who's 9 years old. You were saying that possible Cy Young for Logan Gilbert. Is that right?
7: Probably. Yeah, but I think the one who should get the Cy Young might be Jacob Mizorowski.
6: He's not a Mariner.
7: Yeah, I wish he was because he's like probably the best pitcher in the league right now.
6: All right, you totally just, you know, knocked me off kilter there. I didn't expect that.
5: That's a great shout over the National League. He's been having one of the best seasons of anyone, I think.
6: Sure.
5: He actually had a one hitter earlier this season, and awesome.
6: Yeah, so. I mean, Collins is dropping knowledge here. I mean, this is just an information machine today. But, you know, again, I was just acknowledging Logan Gilbert. But Collins, that was so last hour for him. I mean, he's ahead of the show here, right? I can't keep up with this kid. He's 9 years old, you know, and he's going on a full decade of life here soon. So, anyway.
5: We're trying to keep up.
6: We're trying to keep up. We are.
5: Mariners back tomorrow. They're kicking off a 6-game homestand against the San Francisco Giants. Bells are wrapping up their stretch of non-league games tonight. They're hosting Gunderson Baseball Academy at 6:35. Bells looking to cap off their homestand on a high note after dusting the Dubsea Fish Sticks 10-4 last night. Catcher Matt Churchill homered for the second straight game, and Bellingham used a 6-run third inning to earn the win. They're hitting the road tomorrow as they get back into West Coast League play against Kamloops. Alan, are you going to be working the game tonight?
6: Oh, yeah, I'll be there. 6:35. Right after the first inning, that's when we fire up the T-shirt bazooka. Brought to you by Rico. And they're going to give me three opportunities. And what we learned last night, Jason, it's really, you know, we've been trying so hard to keep it down the first base line. And as you know, there's a fence right there next to the dugout. You got to get it up and over. But you can't go too far up and over, or it ends up in the street, you know, over with kids running, you know, in front of cars.

0: Yeah, the outfield sign promoting the zone, that's a whole other. I'm glad you brought that up, too, because it's more prominent this year. And a lot of people are like, what is that? You know, people think I'm the Michelin Tire Man, but I'm not in white. And so they're confused by that. But back to what we're talking about. We're gonna launch them over to the lawn. There's families out there, and we think we might have a better chance of someone actually getting the T-shirt and leaving with it, because that is the goal here.
1: What are the T-shirts? Do you know, by the way? Have you seen a T-shirt?
0: These are awesome T-shirts. They're Bell's T-shirts. They got the blue. They're white T-shirts with the blue on them. You know, again, they're a great get. I mean, you can hear the disappointment when that T-shirt sails out of the stadium. You can feel the disappointment.
1: 40 feet over some poor woman's head.
0: Yeah, it was at least 40. But again, the aim was there. You know what it is, Jason? It's kind of like, you know, I've been working on my grip in golf. And it was just the other day, I was out there at Loomis Trail. And a shout out to that crew. That's so great. The number one reason I love Loomis Trail is they actually have signs on certain holes that say, don't pee on this hole because there's people that live here. And show some respect. And again, anybody who plays golf knows that you stuff your bag full of, you know, your own drinks, which is, of course, a violation. And then peeing on someone's yard up against some woman's shrubs who spent hours working on them. And again, during the season here, you only get so much time. And so, you know, next thing you know, you got some guy, you know, in Dockers, tinkling on the – it's just not a good look. But – I've been working on my grip, and so what happens now is I'm aiming at the pin, and you know let's say I take a 7-iron, I'm aiming at the pin, but I've adjusted my grip, and now I'm at the point where maybe that should have been an 8, maybe even a 9-iron, and so I'm sailing the ball directly over the flag. So my aim has been on, I just have the wrong club, and I might right now have the bazooka on the wrong number. I need to dial it back because my aim is on point. So I'm going to dial it back a bit tonight. And I should be, you know, it's going to be a target-rich environment at the ballpark tonight. And I'll be ready.
1: Show out to Joe Martin for the game within the game, Alan Fee and the T-shirt bazooka.
0: It is the game within the game. A lot of people, you know, show up and, you know, they're there for the between-inning shenanigans. And they're pleasantly surprised that there's an actual baseball game. And, you know, we have all the things.
1: Well, it's true. The Bells are in the midst of a dead sprint for the playoffs. Going back to the team itself.
0: Yes.
1: 6 series left in the regular season. There's only 3 playoff spots left in the North Division. Not much time left as the Bells really got to turn it on. It's been a rough start for the second half, but they're getting back in the league play tomorrow in Kamloops.
0: So the T-shirt bazooka goes, so the team goes.
1: Exactly.
0: That's how I'm looking at this.
1: Exactly. Bells trying to secure one of those playoff spots. Join Wenatchee in the West Coast League playoffs. Sounders making their return to the World Cup out of the World Cup break today. They're hosting the Portland Timbers at 7:30. We're back to Lumen Field, no longer Seattle Stadium. Seattle looking to avoid it, losing its third straight match after suffering a pair of losses to LAFC and the Galaxy before the break. They own a 7-3-3 record, good for 6th place in the Western Conference, but the Sounders will still be without U.S. national team member Kristen Roldan, who aggravated a quad injury during the World Cup. Meanwhile, the Rain are back on Saturday when they travel to the Big Apple to face Gotham FC. Kraken's matchups for the next season have been revealed as the NHL released the expanded 84-game schedule. Seattle opened their season on the road against the Calgary Flames on October 1st and the Edmonton Oilers 2 days later. They'll then play their home opener against the Flames on October 4th before hosting the reigning Western Conference champion Vegas Golden Knights on the 6th. They'll also head to Finland for a pair of games in mid-November as part of the league's global series. This is the first time in over 3 decades that the NHL has expanded the schedule from 82 to 84 games, moving the official start of the season the end of September. And a Seahawks star is getting plenty of respect ahead of the upcoming season. Jackson Smith and Jigbo has just voted the NFL's top wide receiver by the Associated Press in a preseason survey. JSN received 4 first-place votes, 3/3, and a 4th from a panel of 8 AP pro football writers. Bengals' Ja'Marr Chase followed him at number 2, and division rival Puka Nacua from the Rams came in at number 3. Smith and Jigba coming off a career year that netted him Offensive Player of the Year, along with a new contract that made him the highest-paid receiver in the NFL. Meanwhile, his coach, Mike McDonald, was voted the 3rd-best coach in the league behind Kansas City's Andy Reid and division rival Sean McVay from the Rams. I'm Jason Upton. For more, head to mybellinghamnow.com.
0: You know, Jason, we like to keep it real on this show. We talk a lot of sports, Mariners, Seahawks, and all the things. And we have a lot of fun. We laugh a lot. And we share a lot of our own lives, right? I mean, just, you know, going to the ball games, for example, and all the shenanigans and all the things. And you told the story on Monday as we opened up the show, coming off of the

0: World Cup about your grandmother passing away. Your Nana.
1: Yeah.
0: And your mother's side is Egyptian, and of course the Egyptian soccer team did so incredibly well in the World Cup this year. And you and your grandmother were going back and forth talking about it, and you lost her just a couple days back. And you told the story. It's pretty emotional. You and I are both tearing up in the studio. And it was pretty powerful, and especially since, you know, the day my mother died, you know, we were, you know, live on the air that day going up to Blaine to do the Friday Night Lights show. And I thought I could do the show, and I completely fell apart in the 3 o'clock open. So now both of us have fallen apart in the 3 o'clock open on this show. So we're keeping it real. But we got a wonderful text here. It says, "Hey guys, I just want to follow up on Jason talking about losing his grandma. Like you, Alan, my mother had passed away at age 83. It was 3 years ago. My mother passed away 2 years ago. Listening to Jason talk about his grandma, I could hear in his voice the love that he had for her. I got extremely dusty in my vehicle listening to Jason, so much so it made my eyes water. Jason, thank you for your honesty in talking about your grandma. The personal touch is one of the things that makes the Zone so good. Thank you so much, Steve from Bellingham." Wow. Isn't that cool?
2: Really appreciate that, Steve. That means a lot to hear, and I'm glad people out there, I'm glad people are listening. That's really cool.
0: You know, one of the things, you know, there are so many radio shows. You know, you can throw out stats and all the things, but, you know, we consider ourselves storytellers, right? I mean, you're trying to find a pathway for the Mariners, the Seahawks. You know, these are stories. You know, in sports, really does provide us an opportunity to tell a story. Yes, wins and losses, yes, the stats and all the things and all the transactions and, you know, all the decision making that goes into sports. But at the end of the day, I mean, these are people playing a game, and you know, even like the Mariners, you think about all the great stories with the Mariners, right? I mean, there are fans that have been going to these games for 50 years. You know, I keep hearing stories of people, you know, because this is the 50th year of the team and all that, and they went with their dad, and they just want to see the team win, and then they lose their dad, and then the team comes close to going to the World Series. And it's just, I mean, there's so much, you know, the game, you talk about the game within the game. Sports represent so much. And just the fact that Egypt went as far as it did, because nobody saw that coming. You and your grandma apparently did. And it was such a devastating loss to Argentina, up 2-0. The game was won, and then they came back. But such a powerful moment, such an emotional moment. And just to have your grandmother pass basically right after that happened, I mean, it was really beautiful if you think about it.
2: Yeah, I'm just thankful I got that experience. The World Cup gave us those kind of experiences that we were able to have, and those linkages, and yeah, that's why we love sports at the end of the day, and that's why I fell in love with sports in the first place, by having those kind of experiences that, you know, they make you cry sometimes, and that's why we love this sort of thing.
0: I remember when I was living in St. Louis, you know, I obviously grew up here, but we had our daughter in St. Louis, and that was during the whole Cardinals, you know, Cardinal baseball is awesome. St. Louis is awesome for baseball. It's one of the best baseball towns. It's my favorite baseball town outside of Seattle, of course. To go watch a game, and I was there for Maguire Sosa. My daughter was born in 99, and one of the first things I did when she was old enough to, like, you know, move around a little bit, I took her for ice cream at the game. I got a picture of her having ice cream at a Cardinals game. You know, baseball was secondary, right? But it provided a backdrop. Sports provides that backdrop for us in so many things. I remember playing Pebble Beach. I had an opportunity, just completely blessed, to go, you know, live out a dream and play Pebble Beach. Back in 2018, hallowed ground. And I went back to where Tom Watson chipped it in on 17, and I knew all of that. And that's great. I'm a golf fan. But I did that with my dad. I watched golf with my dad. I watched Tom Watson, you know, chip it in, and that was such a great memory. And then I went and played the course. And not to make it sound like this, I certainly don't want to be misunderstood, but the fact that I had the means to go back to Pebble Beach, and I did that by being a broadcaster.
2: Mm.
0: You know, there was a time in my life, and there are many times, you and I share all these moments where we would do this for free. You know, some of these broadcasts going to the Super Bowl, it cost me money. but we do it for the love of the game. We went to go see the Bells win the title. We did our show from the Pickles game down in Portland. We did that for the love of the game and for the experience. And yes, it was awesome. Yes, it was cool to see the Bells win. We love the organization so much. They do so many great things. But I'm going to have that memory with you going down there and coming back at like 3 o'clock in the morning. And it was crazy.
2: You're getting pied in the face an hour after that over on Cafe.
0: Yes, we were doing a live show on Cafe, you know, getting pied by the YWCA. And, you know, I wouldn't trade those memories for anything. And,
2: no.
0: You know, sports provided that opportunity, right? And again, I love the game. Last night, even when I got done, my stuff at the Bells games ends in the sixth inning. We do the cannon, all the things, and then, you know, have fun with the kids and families and all that. But then what I do is I go out after my part, and I go start taking pictures of the game, and, you know, I post them. And, you know, I'm at a baseball game. And last night the sunset was so awesome. It was just like, this is sports. You know, it's not just all about stats and numbers and wins and losses, right? You know, and our hearts are so into this whole Mariner thing. You and I are at those playoff games last year, and it's like, we want this so bad. But anyway, beautiful text from Steve, and then, you know, that's sports right there, right? That's sports in a nutshell.
2: Hey, thank you, Steve.
0: All right, 447, you're in the zone.
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6: Brayden is 12 years old, just graduated fifth grade, and he's up in Linden. Brayden joined us over on Cafe 104.1 this morning, and now he's joining us here live in The Zone. Brayden, good afternoon. Nice to talk to you again today.
7: You too.
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8: Welcome to episode number 417 of the Jim Rohn Podcast, my original side hustle and the place I come to stretch out and go long form. It is great to be here, and it's great to have you here. My guest this week has one of the most interesting sports careers I have ever seen. He was a vice president with the Green Bay Packers from 1999 through 2008. Prior to that, he was on the other side as a player agent, and he was good enough at that job that the Packers wanted him to come to the other side of the business. He also worked for ESPN as a legal and business analyst from 2011 through 2017. He is the host of the Business of Sports podcast. He's the author of the Sunday 7 newsletter and also the author of a brand new book called Smarter About Sports. Of course, I'm talking about Andrew Brandt. It is an awesome conversation, and it's coming at you right now. As you know, it's always been said, the best interviews are not interviews at all, they are conversations. And the best conversations are the most anecdotal, and my guy Andrew Brandt has stories for days. So I would encourage you to pick up his book. It's great. It's called Smarter About Sports, and you can get it on Amazon. I appreciate y'all making time for the pod. Thank you so much for that, and I will see you again next week, same time, same place, with another epic conversation. See you then.
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10: The U.S. Treasury just released its official financial report for 2025. Buried in it is a startling admission. By its own numbers, it appears the U.S. government is insolvent.
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11: All right, welcome back to the zone. 4:53. We have Mariners tickets we're giving away for the Saturday game at T-Mobile against the San Francisco Giants, game two of the series, as the Mariners are going to get back into action second half of the season tomorrow night. And again, we got tickets for the Saturday night game. Tomorrow, we're going to give away tickets to the Sunday game. All you got to do is text us your name, your email address, and just say, give me Mariners tickets, something along those lines, just so we know you're participating in the promotion here. But just let us know your name, your email address. The reason we need your email address, you're not going to end up on a mailing list, don't worry. It's just so we can send you the tickets, because there's no hard tickets anymore. You know, Jason, that's something that really bothers me. I wish they still had hard tickets, because I have a huge cigar box, and I got tickets from back in Seahawk, Monday Night Football, back in the 80s, Kingdom. I got tickets from all over, you know, where I lived. I was there for the whole Sosa McGuire thing, like I was telling you earlier. I got ticket stubs from all that. I got Bob Costas, who's from St. Louis. I got his signature on a Cardinals thing, where on a ticket stub. I mean, it's all my Super Bowl. I've been to all three Seahawks Super Bowls. I got ticket stubs from that, and now you can't get a ticket stub. You know, it's all done digitally, right? And so I wish we could give people tickets. You know, and some of the teams have really cool looking tickets. You know, but all the off-Broadway shows, anything, I mean, the Alcatraz tour, I have all my ticket stubs, and now I can't. But anyway, so you can win a digital ticket from us and get in, and that's why we need your email address. We can't give you hard tickets and all that, because we have to do it digitally. So email address, your full name, I want Mariners tickets, to 360-734-1170. In the 5 o'clock hour, we'll do the drawing, we'll text you if you won. We're going to get into all the Mariners stuff and the Seahawks stuff and everything going on with the WNBA and, of course, the rest of the American League West and all of that in the 5 o'clock hour. But I'm excited to get Mariner baseball back. I think one of the big takeaways so far of today's show, and we haven't gone too deep into it, is Brendan Donovan is coming back soon.
2: Ish.
11: So we'll delve into that here in just a little bit. We do have a guest in studio. We had Bellingham Cider in here earlier. They were telling us about their brand new hardware sales honey-do list, handcrafted beer. This is, well, it's a cider, I should say. It's a honey-do melon, and it's a cider. And our guests are enjoying that today, except our 9-year-old guest, Collins, future broadcaster. We met him at the Bells game the other night. The first thing he said to me is he wanted to meet Mr. Upton. And so, Collins, step up to the microphone. Did you have any questions for Jason Upton? I'm sorry, Mr. Upton, about getting into broadcasting and being a sportscaster?
12: Well, I was wondering how he became, like, here when he was doing all this news stuff and talking about the sports. I was wondering how he...
11: How he became a legend is really, I think, how you worded it when we weren't on the air.
12: Yeah.
11: Yeah. So, Mr. Upton, how did you get into broadcasting?
2: Oh, I'm blushing. Well, you know where it started is I did the exact same thing you did. Is I'm from Missoula, Montana, and I sought out my local radio station. I went to the sports station. I said, hey, can I just sit in with you guys for a little bit? His name is Ryan Tuttle. He was Tuttle and Tucker, Tuttle and Nuanez, big deal over in Missoula. And I just said, hey, can I sit in, you guys? And they said, yeah, of course you can. And it was, I did the same thing. I sat in on them doing their show. I followed him to his interview. I did all this stuff. And I just got my foot in the door and saw what all this is about. The way I got started here, I was a senior at Western Washington University, class of 2023. And I was looking for something to do my senior year. You always try and get that internship, get your foot in the door somewhere, just make that connection. And I looked up what my local ESPN radio affiliate was. I wanted to see what sports stuff were out there. And I saw that there was a guy named Mark Skolton who had a show called The Zone who did sports locally. And I said, I want to do that. So I contacted the radio station. They said, we don't have anything in sports, but we have something in news for you that we can do. And so for about 3 hours a day every weekday, I would come in and help do some news stuff, help answer phones for our friend Joe Tian over on KGMI, and help answer phones for our friend Mark Skolton, the late great Mark Skolton, who did the Big Dumb Game every day. I'd be answering phones for that. That was the highlight of my day, of course. And ever since then, I've just been trying to do more and more with sports. It's gone pretty far from here, and of course, helping our friend Alan over here. So,
0: so he went from answering the phones to the Big Dumb Game to co-hosting with the Big Dumb Guy. See how that works? It's all connected here, Collins. That's what it is. But again, you know, he showed up. A big part of life, Collins, is just showing up. You know what I mean? You just showed up, and you see how easy this is, right? This is not a hard job. I mean, we're just sitting around. You know, what was the word I told you earlier that I taught you?
12: I think it was like patience or something.
0: Patience is a word that we brought up, and then jaw-jacking. We're jaw-jacking.
12: Yeah, that one.
0: It's jaw-jacking. Repeat after me. We're just sitting around jaw-jacking. Go ahead.
12: We're just sitting around jaw-jacking.
0: There you go. You gotta say jaw-jacking. You don't say the G. All right, just try it again. We're just jaw-jacking.
12: We're just jaw-jacking.
0: Yeah, see how it sounds a little more, you know, friendly? If you get too articulate, like, you know, we're just jaw-jacking, it sounds like you're trying to say the jaw-jacking. But if you're like, hey, we're jaw-jacking. You know what I mean?
12: Yeah.
0: Yeah, all right. Yeah, every time you respond, you respond into the microphone.
12: Yeah, okay. Yeah.
0: Did you want to give a shout-out to any of your friends who are listening today?
12: Well, I have a friend named Bowen Harris, and he really wanted to listen to it today.
0: He did? So is he listening today?
12: I hope he is, and there's my little brother, like my family that's here. So my dad's here, and my mom and my two brothers wanted to listen too.
0: They wanted to. Are they listening now?
12: Well, I think they are, yeah.
0: All right. What's your mom's name?
12: Pavitra.
0: That's a beautiful name. And and she's raising you right, right?
12: Totally.
0: Yeah, you seem like a polite kid, a good kid, right?
12: Yeah.
0: And you learned earlier from the show, one of your big takeaways, I hope, is you don't need a girlfriend until you're 40. Okay? Is that right?
12: Yeah, definitely.
0: Yeah, you got to focus on your career. Look at Jason Upton. You know, he's had a few girlfriends, but he's had, you know, they've been a distraction. They've been a distraction.
2: It's going well over here, girlfriend till 40. It's going pretty well for myself.
0: Yeah, you're on a roll. All right, let's take a break. It is 5 o'clock. We'll get into our final hour. It's going to be a jam-packed hour. We're going to drop a lot of knowledge bombs on you. Mariners, what should they do? Seahawks, you're going to get some sound from them. Also, the rest of the American League West as the Mariners try to overtake the Rangers. I think they're going to overtake the Rangers by Monday. I think next week on The Zone, we're going to talk about the first-place Mariners again, and then we're going to be dialed into what's up with Brendan Donovan, and here we go. And also, the latest on this Caitlin Clark drama. You know, I'm an Indiana Fever fan. I'll root for the Storm. I get it. They're a little wonky this year. But I'm truly entertained. I enjoy watching the Indiana Fever. You know, they got a couple players on that team that are just electrifying, and they're so good for the game and so great for women's sports overall and sports in general. We're going to dive into all of that. He's Jason Upton. He's Collins. I'm Alan.
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